0: underground, where hundreds are feared trapped in a vast network of mud-filled tunnels, as Meghna Bali reports.
1: Rescue crews are focusing on hydropower sites in Rasulwa and Nuvakot, where tunnels have been blocked by mud and debris. Nepali teams, supported by specialists from India and China, are using excavators and controlled explosions to try to clear passages and reach anyone still alive. But badly damaged roads and bridges are slowing the operation, with some areas still difficult to access. The floods have also caused extensive damage to hydropower projects across the region. Meghna Bali, ABC News, Kathmandu.
0: Queensland's regional property market has taken a hit, with prices falling across several major coastal and inland areas. Owen Jarks has more.
2: The Darling Downs is one of the few places in the state where property prices have increased up 2.1% in the past quarter. It's also the only region where property costs less than $600,000. Meantime, the Gold Coast is down 2.1%, Sunshine Coast is down 1.6%, and Toowoomba is down 1.7% in the same 3 months. Cotality Research Director Tim Lawless says uncertainty, government reforms, inflation and the Iran war have all had an impact.
3: We're expecting the market to remain relatively weak through the second half of the year into 2027.
2: He says it's now a buyer's market and sellers will need to be realistic about what price they put on their home.
0: Investigations are underway into a fatal motorbike crash in the South Burnett. It happened on Yeppoon Road at Iron Pot just before 11 o'clock last night. The male rider died at the scene. Few other details are known at this stage. Nationals leader Matt Canavan has dismissed the federal government's AI push, saying it won't solve Australia's economic woes. Treasurer Jim Chalmers is backing the technology to deliver major benefits for businesses, but new Treasury advice shows uptake remains low. Senator Canavan says Mr. Chalmers' ambitions are misguided.
4: The impacts of AI will happen completely independent of Jim Chalmers. He's not going to have much to do with it. So effectively, this plan now to rely on AI is, in effect, praying to God for manna from heaven. Well, how about he focus on what he can control? And what the Treasurer can control is his own government spending.
0: The family of a Mackay teenager who vanished more than 5 decades ago hope a new inquest will provide long-awaited closure. Christopher Tester reports.
5: 14-year-old Marilyn Wolman disappeared while cycling to school in Mackay on the 21st of March 1972. Her brothers, Rex and David, were 10 minutes behind and found her bike and school bag near a cane field. A partial human skull determined to be Ms. Wolman's remains was found years later. A second inquest into the circumstances of her death will be held on the 7th of October. Rex Wolman says he's anxious but happy a date has been set.
6: It's something that never goes away, you know, you think about it all the time.
5: At a pre-inquest hearing yesterday, witnesses have been urged to come forward.
0: Ukraine's president has welcomed progress in US-led peace efforts with Russia. Europe correspondent Mazoe Ford reports.
7: In his nightly video address to the nation, Ukrainian President Volodymyr Zelensky said he spoke to US President Donald Trump's envoys Steve Witkoff and Jared Kushner on a call that was detailed and constructive. President Zelensky added that the American officials were working to finalise dates for their first visit to Kyiv, a visit aimed at advancing peace efforts with Moscow. Russian President Vladimir Putin is currently in Kyrgyzstan for a summit with regional leaders from countries including China, India, Iran and Pakistan that's aimed at countering Western influence. China's confirmed Presidents Xi and Putin spoke about Ukraine, but it was not the main theme of their meeting.
0: Queensland's weather, isolated coastal showers for eastern districts and the southern Gulf Coast. They'll be widespread at times about the Cassowary Coast and the Daintree, mostly fine elsewhere. Cairns and Rockhampton 26, Townsville 28, Mackay 24, Bundaberg 25, Manisa 30, Toowoomba 21. Partly cloudy in the southeast, scattered showers for the Sunshine Coast, Brisbane 24, Ipswich, a top of 25. Logan and the Gold Coast, 23. The Sunshine Coast, 22. ABC News.
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9: Good morning. My number is 1300 903 222. And you're going to want to use that number this morning, 1300 903 222. Your chance to win.

0: a prize. I'm going to give you a series of clues. What are they clues for? Well, they are clues for a Queensland town. And if you're the first person through on 1300 903 222 and you can spot the spot, then I'll send you out a prize. It's really that simple. Would you like your first clue? You'll get more of these across the hour. Nicole Pedersen-McKinnon has the clues for you this morning. Here's the first one.
1: The sawmill in this town is heritage listed.
0: 1300 903 222. If that is enough for you to have a go, you should do that this morning. 1300 903 222.
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0: Right now in Longreach and Cairns, it's 22 degrees. Townsville, 25. Mackay, 23. Proserpine and Rockhampton, 24. Yeppoon, 21. Mount Isa, 24. Gympie and Maroochydore sitting on 21 degrees. We're going to check in with the Bureau of Meteorology in about 25 minutes' time at 10:30 and get a full wrap of what's happening across Queensland weather-wise today and for the rest of the week. That is coming up for you very soon.

0: music for you on this Tuesday morning, getting some new songs for you to add to your playlist so you can support local Queensland artists. Penny Brand is from Yellow Magazine. She joins you now. G'day, Penny.
1: Hey, Sarah. How are you?
0: I am very, very good. Couple of brand new songs today. One of them an exclusive that doesn't even come out until Friday. So, look, I'm pretty pumped for the new songs we've got coming today.
1: I know, me too. And happy Big Sound to you as well.
0: Oh, yes, it is Big Sound, of course, across this week. It's, what, the biggest music conference in the Southern Hemisphere. So it kicks off this morning, runs through right till the end of Thursday night in Fortitude Valley in our capital city of Brisbane. And that's basically where I'm going to be heading every day this week after I'm done on the radio. So it's going to be
1: so
0: a big
1: exciting.
0: One.
1: Woohoo.
0: Yeah, absolutely. Well, Penny, look, plenty to talk about when it comes to music this morning, and we're going to get into some of that very, very soon. But also, we do have to spot the spot today, and we've got a few people already on Clue One having a bit of a go. Simon in Weeper, good morning.
2: Morning.
0: Where do you think the spot might be today?
2: Herberton.
0: Herberton. What makes you think Herberton?
2: Big Tim industry up there many, many years ago. Good old sawmill to be heritage listed.
0: Well, that may be the case, but that is not the place we're looking for this morning, Simon in Weeper. We can rule it out, though, which is good. It is not Herberton. Phil at Pomona, do you want to have a go? What do you reckon?
3: Yeah, what's left of it? Corroy.
0: Corroy. Nah, Corroy's not the place we're looking for either, so we can rule that one out today as well. Phil, this is good. Just to remind you, this is the first clue I've given you today.
4: The sawmill in this town is heritage listed.
0: And so 1300 903 222 is my number on ABC Radio Queensland. And look, I will give you more clues, which will probably help you narrow it down. So let's just stick with me for that. Penny Brand is here joining me. I'm Sarah Howells, and we're talking local Queensland music. Now, a couple of tunes this morning. Which one do you want to start with, Penny?
1: Well, I thought we'd kick off with Betty Taylor, given it's pretty exciting that they've got a new song, let's face it. So Betty Taylor, they've just been crushing it lately, hustling so hard. They've just come back from their first US tour, including playing the main stage at Bottle Rock in California on a bill with Lorde, Somba and Teddy Swims. And I just can't imagine how fun that would have been for them. These girls, it's a four-piece. They're a four-piece indie pop band from Majimba here on the Sunshine Coast with frontwoman Sophie on vocals, Kayla on lead guitar and harmonies, Claire on bass and Katie on drums. And this song, Fall Right Back, came out on Friday. It was co-written with Graham Ritchie and Blake Malone, co-produced and mixed with longtime collaborator Aidan Hogg in Los Angeles. Sophie says it's about the classic push-pull situationship where you know the person's bad for you, you can see the red flags, but the attraction just keeps pulling you straight back in, and I don't do that anymore.
0: So good on you.
1: That lesson. Maybe I can have a word with them because, don't do that, guys.
0: Yeah.
1: But, we all kind of do that when we're young and, So Triple J has already picked up this track. Sarah O'Keefe described it as peppy, polished and playful, which it definitely is. Very quintessential to them, to their sound. They've actually just been doing a lot of touring in the past few years. They've had a pretty serious international run as well. They've had shows across Australia, the UK, Europe and Ireland. And they've got more than 4 million streams across their debut EP and Sucker Punch. So, they're doing so well. And the latest thing, news with these guys is they're about to head out nationally as the main support for the Dregs through October and November. So that is super exciting.
0: That is a good lineup, the Dregs with Betty Taylor on support as well. Like, if you're into this kind of indie pop music that's so the fashion at the moment, then that's a gig you've got to be at, surely.
1: Yeah, and two Sunshine Coast, very quintessential Sunshine Coast sounds too, You just got to love it.
0: Got to lean into it.
1: Well, you have to. Just lean on in to the Betty Taylor. it's just really bright, big harmonies with a bit of toxic rom-com storyline for good measure.
0: Love it. Well, let's take a listen to the latest one from Betty Taylor. Fall Right Back is the name of this one. Take a listen and let us know what you think on 1300 903 222. And after this, we're going to check in on a few more guesses for Spot the Spot. See if we can get a winner this morning on ABC Radio Queensland.

0: What do you reckon? It's Betty Taylor, and they're out of the sunny coast. It's the latest one from them. It's called Fall Right Back, a co-write for them, and I think it's really leveled up. I mean, I love what they've done before, but I love that one as well. You're on ABC Radio Queensland. I'm Sarah Howells, and we're getting into some Queensland tunes this morning. We're also playing Spot the Spot.
1: The sawmill in this town is heritage listed.
0: Where could that be? 1300 903 222 if you have an idea. Jeff in Mackay, good morning.
2: Morning, Sarah. How are you?
0: Oh, look, I'm pretty good. Only one clue down. I love that you're willing to give it a crack this morning. Where do you think this is?
2: Oh, I'd say Dingo.
0: What makes you think Dingo?
2: Oh, I've drove past that sawmill a fair while.
0: Yeah, fair enough. Well, there's a lot of heritage sawmills around. That is not the place that we're looking for this morning, though. Jeff, thanks for calling and giving it a go. We can rule that one out. Dingo is not the place we're looking for. Tony in the Mary Valley, where do you think it is?
3: I think it's a place called 2 Mile, just out of Gympie. I had to make a choice between two.
0: Okay, well, it is not 2 Mile, just outside of Gympie.
3: Okay,
0: sorry about that one. No worries. Good on you for giving it a go. 1300 903 222. Which location do you think it is? Caitlin, you're on the road in central Queensland. What do you reckon?
4: Yeah, is it Winton?
0: It is not Winton that we're looking for this morning, no. 1300 903 222. Would another clue help to narrow it down? Here you go.
1: The sawmill in this town is heritage listed. A tornado in 1930 famously brought this town 152 millimetres of rain in an hour, damaging crops and buildings.
0: How's your history? 1300 903 222. With that extra clue, does that help you narrow it down? Have a guess. 1300 903 222. Give me a call. More clues coming this hour. If you don't know just yet, that's fine.
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0: I'm Sarah Howells, and Penny Brand from Yellow Magazine is joining you as well this morning, bringing you in a couple of tunes from Queensland artists. And Penny, we were having a chat yesterday or the day before about, you know, what we might be playing this week. And I know that you were keen to play some Soleil. They've released one song so far, a young band. And so I thought, I'm sure I saw that they had a song coming out. I reached out to them last night and said, do you guys want to maybe give us the absolute exclusive on your brand new song that is not even out until Friday? And lucky for you and I, Penny, they were like, yep. So this is the first time you're ever going to hear this song.
7: Yeah, they are so good. I actually didn't realise they were so young. Another one that just completely threw me. Yeah, so it is pronounced Soleil. These guys are a 6-piece indie rock and soul group from the Sunshine Coast. They're around 15, 16 years old. The front person is Raph Estrade. He's also 15. George Hillhouse is on trumpet and Nate Campbell is on keys. And I must be in my high school rock band era because, yeah, I just seem to become a groupie for the local high school bands. We've got the Wave Raiders on The Voice, the Noggins, who I thought were in their 30s and were South American until I rocked up to their show. And, of course, Karma Police, who sold out their debut gig at Black Box in Nambour just a couple of weeks ago. They're all just so mature and they just seem to have a depth that it's like, where did that come from? So these guys, their sound is also opting for the more classic Sunshine Coast sound, I would say. They're very warm with a really groove-heavy and coastal feel. And I really do love the trumpet moments. I'm a bit partial to a bit of brass myself as a former high school trumpeter. And, yeah, it just, again, gives that really textured, mature sound. If you love Ocean Alley, Don West and Black Pumas, you'll probably love these guys as well. As you said, the debut single was Sun Kiss. That one landed on Triple J Unearthed earlier this year. And they were also very fond of the warm sound and trumpet and vocals, saying they sounded like pros on air. And what I love about Soleil is they've really found their own original sound, which I think can be one of the hardest parts of being a musician and breaking out. And I loved their first one so much. I was unsure about this one, but I think I like it even better.
0: Yeah, I really love this one too. Yeah.
7: Ralph, the main guy, he's just fantastic. He seems to really lose himself in the music, which just would be so hard to just naturally do at that age. I'm just genuinely impressed by our young people here. They are headlining AMPED at St. Andrew's Anglican College this Saturday alongside a full afternoon of young bands. And a shout out to St. Andrew's for hosting these Battle of the Bands comps, because I was lucky enough to go to one last year and be a judge on the panel. And yeah, it's obviously needed here. We're seeing so much talent come out of that high school competition. Karma Police is one of them, and they won that last year. Yeah, it's pretty impressive that we have these young people doing so well here. And yeah, this is their second song, Breathe for a Minute. I think we can all breathe for a minute.
0: Sounds like good advice, Penny. Look, yeah, we're going to take a listen to that in just a moment. Soleil, Breathe for a Minute. Penny Brand joining you. I'm Sarah Howells on ABC Radio Queensland. We're also playing Spot the Spot. And look, the phones are absolutely lighting up. So I reckon we need to get to some of these calls just before we head to that song. So Nikki in Atherton, where do you think the spot is today?
8: Hi, Ravenshoe.
0: Ravenshoe. No, it's not Ravenshoe that we're looking for today, so we can rule that one out. Donna in Charters Towers, hello.
9: Good morning. How are you?
0: I'm good. Where do you think we've gone to this morning with Spot the Spot?
9: I'll throw Ingham into the mix.
0: Oh, you can throw it in, but we'll throw it back out, Donna, because that's not what we're looking for this morning. No, it's not Ingham. We'll take some more calls on 1300 903 222 in just a moment. Here's the clues again.
1: The sawmill in this town is heritage listed. A tornado in 1930 famously brought this town 152 millimetres of rain in an hour, damaging crops and buildings.
0: 1300 903 222. If you want to have a go at Spot the Spot, give me a call and you might win a prize. Now, for the first time ever anywhere, this is the brand new song from Queensland band Soleil. It's called Breathe for a Minute.
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0: Some local music out of Queensland, Soleil and Breathe for a Minute. An exclusive first play of that one for you this morning comes out on Friday.
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2: I live in South Isis. It's very quiet. Population's quite low. Lots of bird sounds and not many car sounds.
1: ABC Wide Bay.
0: You'll get all the latest in which gigs are happening around Queensland very, very soon from Penny Brand. But we're also playing Spot the Spot.
3: The sawmill in this town is heritage listed. A tornado in 1930 famously brought this town 152 millimetres of rain in an hour, damaging crops and buildings.
0: All right, now, will you need more than two clues this morning? I have six for you, which I can give you soon, but let's see how we go. Murray in Ruby Vale, where do you think this spot is?
4: Yeah, good morning. Sarah, is it?
0: Yeah.
4: Yeah, I think it's Gympie.
0: Well,
4: I know they've got a heritage sawmill, yeah.
0: Yeah, they do, but that is not the place that we're looking for this morning, Murray in Ruby Vale. It is not Gympie. Mel in Agnes, what do you reckon?
5: I was going to say Logan Lee, but how about Montella tornado back in 1930?
0: Yeah, right. Well, look, there's more clues to come, so that might narrow it down, but it's not Logan Lee. I can let you know that this morning. Julie in Mount Garnet, good morning again.
6: Hey, morning again, Sarah. Hey, the other fella said Herberton, but I would have said Ravenside was more famous than there, but I'm going to go Many Peaks.
0: Sort
6: of West Gladstone, because tornadoes are inland, aren't they? Not cyclones, so.
0: True, but Many Peaks is not the place that we're looking for this morning. Ian in Townsville, where do you reckon it is?
7: Dingo.
0: Dingo. Nah, it's not Dingo that we're looking for this morning either. We can rule that one out. Linda in Miller Miller, what do you reckon?
8: Where are you going? I know a tornado hit Kinkin, so I'm going to say Kinkin.
0: Kinkin. You know what?
8: Yeah.
0: It is Kinkin. Well done, Linda.
8: Yeah, well, I'm from

0: around that area. And early in the 1970s, when we got the school magazine, I remember reading a story. It was the deadliest. It actually killed some people. Deadliest tornado in Australia at that time. Yeah.
1: Yeah, okay. Yeah, well, it's a piece of history, that's for sure, and it was not a great time in Kinkin. Linda, stay on the line. We will get your details and we will post you out something for knowing a bit of Queensland history this morning. Kinkin is the location we were looking for. Here's all the clues you would have got across the hour.
2: The sawmill in this town is heritage listed. A tornado in 1930 famously brought this town 152 millimetres of rain in an hour, damaging crops and buildings. A restaurant in this town recently won Best Destination Dining in the 2026 Restaurant Awards. A horse race was held in this town from the 1980s. The town name means black ant. The name is so good, you get to say it twice.
1: Kinkin is the place we were looking for. Thank you to Nicole Pedersen McKinnon for being the voice of Spot the Spot today.
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1: We'll get into what's happening weather-wise across Queensland very soon. I'm Sarah Howells. Penny Brand joining you as well. She's been bringing you some new tunes from Queensland this morning. And Penny, before I let you go, let's talk about the live shows that are happening around Queensland that are worth a gander this week. What's going on?
4: Yeah, there's heaps of big names coming. So Casey Barnes brings his Made for This tour to Tanks Arts Centre in Cairns with Amber McIntosh supporting. This is Friday night. Kundu Mountain Spring Campout kicks off east of Gympie for 3 days.
1: That one's been cancelled, actually. Yeah, that one got cancelled due to low ticket sales a couple of weeks ago, which is sad news. A lot of those artists, though, have tried to find other shows around the Sunshine Coast and Gympie region, so you might still see them around if you were hoping for that.
4: Yeah, I was confused because I saw a cancellation, but then I saw it advertised again. So, yeah, I think I thought there was another one or something. Who knows?
1: It'll be back.
4: But, yeah, exactly. It's a good one. And Cairns Festival is in its final weekend with free live music running on the Esplanade as well, and that's all happening Friday. Saturday, we've got Sounds of Rock taking over Victoria Park in Rockhampton with Go West, The Angels, Boom Crash Opera, Pseudo Echo, Dragon, Bachelor Girl, Taxi Ride and Debbie Gibson. So that's massive for Rocky. Casey Barnes plays at the Dalrymple Hotel in Townsville. We've got Females to the Front and a whole bunch of other big ones at the Cairns Esplanade main stage. Filthy Animals play Airlie Beach Hotel across Saturday and Sunday. And back on the Sunshine Coast, the Sunny Side Up Festival takes over Aussie World with Pendulum, What's So Not, and also Boy and Bear are coming to the King's Beach Tavern. And then Sunday, we've got Boy and Bear heading to Empire Theatre in Toowoomba. John Stevens brings the Noiseworks and In Excess Collection tour to Gladstone Entertainment Convention Centre. Cairns Festival wraps up with Carnival on Collins. That's a free street party around the Tanks Arts Centre and Botanical Gardens. And there's also Miss T Ketu Band and the Next Wave Showcase playing free on the Cairns Esplanade as well. And if that's not enough, you can head to Big Sound in Brisbane, where Sarah House is this week. The Huge Music Industry Showcase Festival is celebrating its 25th anniversary with 100 artists playing across the Fortitude Valley.
1: Right. Amazing. Well, okay, there's heaps going on. It is going to be a big week from Big Sound in Brisbane. I'll try to bring you some stories from that across the week as well. It's a busy one. It's a fun one. Penny Brand, thank you so much for filling us in on all things music this morning.
4: That's absolutely okay. Thanks, Sarah.
1: Penny Brand there from Yellow Magazine. I'm Sarah Howells.
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1: 25 to 11. What is that weather doing this week across Queensland? Let's find out. Christy Johnson from the Bureau of Meteorology. Good morning.
8: Good morning, Sarah.
1: So, what is happening today and across the week that we need to know about when it comes to the weather?
8: Well, the main story is it's going to be warming up. But for today, we've got still got a few showers along the east coast. Actually, maybe the Sunshine Coast might be one of the spots that could see a little bit today. And really, though, the focus will be up around the North Tropical Coast, where we've seen quite a lot of rainfall, actually, in the last 24 hours. I think we've been up to about nearly 50 millimetres, 49 millimetres at Topaz to 9 a.m. this morning. Quite a lot of places sort of between 20 and 40 millimetres up there around the Cassowary Coast and the Daintree. And that's probably where we'll see most of the showers today, even in the sort of little while since 9 a.m., hour and a half since 9 a.m., we've seen sort of 9 millimetres at Garradunga up there. So, look, it's continuing to shower on the North Tropical Coast. A few showers around the Sunshine Coast region and hinterland as well, but that should be low single digits probably today. And otherwise, elsewhere across northern and western and really central Queensland, very, very sunny. Our top temperatures today are mostly, above average in the southwest and then close to average, sort of more into the southeast and a little bit actually below average up in the north. But as we go through the week, we're going to see those warm temperatures extending from the southwest across much of western and central Queensland. So today we're looking at about 19 degrees for Mullaney, 21 at Caloundra, heading up to 22 for Maroochydore, Noosa, Nambour, Gympie and Caboolture up to 23, Cooktown and Cairns 26, Charleville 27, Townsville and Charters Towers 28, Mount Isa and Longreach 30, Richmond 31, Weeper 33. But over the next few days, those showers are really going to ease off on the east coast, really just contracting to the North Tropical Coast tomorrow, and there'll be low single digits then. And by Thursday, slight chance of a shower on the North Tropical Coast or the Eastern Peninsula Coast, but very little left in it. And pretty much by the weekend, we're just about dry right across the listening area. And we're gradually warming up. So by the time we get to later in the week, we're looking at temperatures into the high 20s, if not low 30s, across most of the listening area. So some warm weather to start spring.
1: Lovely. Well, it sounds like spring has sprung, Christy. Thank you for filling us in.
8: No problem. Thanks, Sarah.
1: Christy Johnson there from the Bureau of Meteorology.
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1: Now, we were talking spot the spot just before, and one of the clues for the town that was Kinkin is that there was a tornado there back in the day. Lynn in Kundu, just east of Gympie. Do you remember this?
10: Well, not quite because I've only been here 40-odd years, but my neighbour told me about it in the early times when we first came, and told me about the fact that they'd had such winds down there. We were talking about where we'd place a house here when we were going to build, see. And so the topic of the weather and the slides, the mountain and the safe places to build. Anyhow, he told me about Kinkin and said that this house had had horrific damage, but they couldn't find the fridge. Now, do you know how heavy fridges were in those days? Not like these days. They were smaller, but twice the weight.
1: Yeah.
10: And anyway, they couldn't find it. And later, there was the opposite. There was a drought and the dam got very low and there was the fridge.
1: Oh, it was in the dam.
10: Carried right away from the house into the dam.
1: Gosh, you got to have some pretty strong winds to take a fridge, especially as you say back in those days, and pop it in the dam. That's wild.
10: It's just huge. I mean, I thought, wow. They said it was unusual. I mean, we had a big wind here before Christmas. Now, not a tornado, but it was just a consistent, very hard wind, and it blew trees down all over the place. We had quite a lot of fences in this one particular area where it came through. And all those gum trees you see with the grey type of trunk, tall. They grew. We had so much

0: moisture this year, all the, and last year too, and all the leaves were all heavy and full and lots of head on the trees, tall as tall, and they just blew over. I had heads of trees come down all over the place. I had one just, the whole thing just came down out of the ground, roots and all. And this one up from the house, nothing is close to the house. I won't have any near the house.
1: Smart.
0: And the head of that blew down onto the fence and, oh, numerous ones. Anyway, I've had some taken out since because they're not native to the area, I've been told, because I think they're introduced, the koalas like them. And I saw a koala with a baby on its back going up to the Walvi 100th birthday. and it was only just a little way from there, and it walked across the road, and this was at about 10 to 10 in the morning, which is a bit late to be getting around for a nocturnal animal.
1: That's true.
0: And it had, and it climbed up one tree, a bit too small, I think, and it, so it jumped across. So I thought, oh, don't fall down with a baby. And anyway, it grabbed the next one. I wasn't that happy with that either. And so I got the video of that one. So then went down to the ground and over to a better sized tree, and that's where it went. And I had to leave to go to the stand I had at Walvi.
1: Well, yeah. That sounds adorable, though. But you're right. The trees need to be in the right place for the right thing, and you certainly don't want them anywhere near your house if there's any chance they might come down. Lynn, thank you for the call this morning and sharing the story about that fridge as well. That's wild. Lynn is in Kundu, just east of Gympie. 1300 903 222 is my number here on ABC Radio Queensland. I'm Sarah Howells, and I played you this song a little earlier. It's driving me crazy. Funny, it's a band called Soleil and Breathe for a Minute, their new song that comes out on Friday, giving you an exclusive this morning. So I wanted to know what you thought of it since you're the first person to hear it. Someone texting in saying, this sounds good, not overproduced, nice sounding drums. Another comment, what a beautiful song. Dave at Woodgate, you say, I can't believe how good Soleil are and so young. I'm buying it. Someone else wanting to know the name of the band again, Soleil. And this one, Breathe for a Minute, comes out on Friday. I'm losing it lately. Just want to go. ABC Radio Queensland. Look, when you write something in your journal, you probably don't think anyone else is ever going to read it, right? Well, you'll discover the story soon of a journal that ended up being turned into an entire self-help book. And if you've ever wanted to write a book yourself, I'll get you some tips. This is Beast of Burden, The Rolling Stones.
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0: Burden. That is the Rolling Stones, of course. You don't need me to tell you that.
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0: Look, if you're anything like me, you have bookshelves filled with self-help books. And there is something about learning and growing. It is very enticing. I may not open them as often as I wish, but they are great books. How do personal development books actually come together, though? You know, how are they written? How do authors go from an idea to something actually being published? Well, that's something that's being explored this weekend as part of Yimundi Writers Festival on the Sunshine Coast. And look, I don't know if you know this, but Sheridan Stewart is not just your Saturday radio presenter on the Sunshine Coast. She's also an author, and she's going to be in conversation with Roxanne McCarty O'Kane on Friday. Roxanne herself is a multi-award-winning ghostwriter, author, writing mentor, and former journo who has helped hundreds of aspiring authors bring their non-fiction books to life. Roxanne, good morning.
5: Good morning, Sarah. How are you today?
0: Very good. Now, I know that Sheridan's book went from a journal entry to an entire self-help book. How do we know if what we're writing is good enough to be turned into something more?
5: Oh my goodness. I feel like as long as you've got some purpose behind it and you've got a message that you want to get out there, there's always potential for something that you've kept locked away in your top drawer in your journal to be transformed into something that can really help to touch other people and really make an impact on their lives as well.
0: So if we've got an idea, how do we begin to structure that into a book?
5: Ah, structure is the magic word. I'm so excited you opened up that can of worms for me, Sarah. Structure is really important. So I find that a lot of authors who get that spark of inspiration and or they've uncovered these amazing journals or letters and they've gone, oh my gosh, there's something in this. To sit down and just start writing is where most people fall over. So taking time to really look at what you have, look at your content, look at who you want to speak to, and then putting a structure around that. So looking at whether it is going to be more of a memoir style where you're telling a full story or whether it's going to be something more akin to Sheridan's style of book where you have that combination of, you know, some anecdotes from your life that line up with something that you want to teach or something, some wisdom that you want to impart on your readers as well. So it's really getting clear on what is the purpose of my book and who am I wanting to reach? And that can really help to narrow down the potential of what you could put in a book, which is limitless, really. So,
0: True. That who do I want to reach is important. So how do we work out who our idea or our book might be good for?
5: So it's really looking at the content of the theme. So

0: who you're wanting to reach. Sorry, I'm having a bit of a mental blank here.
1: That's fine. We all do
0: you,
1: it.
0: Can you pitch the question? This is why I'm a writer, Sarah, and not a professional speaker. Can you please ask the question again?
1: I was just wondering how you work out who your book is for. Like if you've got an idea, is it usually the author finds people that are interested in it that are similar to them, or can you be writing it for an entirely different demographic?
0: Oh, correct. Yes. So looking at who it's for, if it's going to be maybe serving a purpose for your business potentially, who are your ideal clients? They're often also your ideal readers. So looking at who that is, if it's more of a self-help or a book where you're going to be putting out more about your lived experience, quite often your ideal audience can be people that are just like you, or maybe you from 10 years earlier. You know, what is it that I needed to tell or share with my past self that might have helped me to make different decisions or better decisions or not end up in that corner that I painted myself into? You know, it's really looking at and it comes back to that purpose too. So purpose and audience are the top filters that help you to determine the content you put in your book and also how you write it as well. If you know who you're writing for, it really shifts your tone and helps you to feel like you're speaking directly to someone rather than writing for that ambiguous no one or everyone. You know, putting a face to it really helps to bring out your authentic voice and tap into your natural style of storytelling, which is different for all of us.
1: Yeah, that makes a lot of sense. Roxanne McCarty-O'Kane joining you this morning on ABC Radio Queensland. I'm Sarah Howells. And so you're going to be in conversation, Roxanne, with Sheridan Stewart this Friday from 12:30 p.m. for people who are on the Sunshine Coast at the Yamundi CWA Hall. What sort of stuff are you going to be diving into there?
0: Yeah, so the beauty of having an hour with Sheridan is that we can really take it anywhere that the audience wants to go. So she has a wealth of experience, as a broadcaster and as an author. She also has created her own frameworks that she shared through her book, I Am Enough. And it gives us a really great scope to be able to tap into whoever's in the audience, whoever's joining us that day, and basically meet where they want us to take them. So we can talk about all kinds of things, like, as you shared, how her single journal entry became an entire published book, looking at frameworks, looking at what to include, looking at the publishing journey as well. So I feel like it's going to be a really great journey that we can take our audience members on to help them satisfy whatever questions they might have about their own journeys.
1: So how do people get tickets? How do they find out more, Roxanne?
0: Yeah, so the best port of call is definitely the Yamundi Writers Festival website, which is just yamundiwritersfestival.com.au. There's a full program in there that has all the information and all of the panels, workshops, everything listed there, and you can just click through to the relevant ones and book your tickets there. But it's going to be an amazing weekend. So from the 4th to the 6th of September, there's more than 45 authors, journos and poets, and 35 events across 6 venues. So they're really taking over Yamundi, and it's going to be an incredible atmosphere for anyone who likes to write, likes to read, or just has a curious mind.
1: Yeah, definitely worth delving into that program to see some more stuff that's in there as well. Roxanne, thank you for letting us know a little bit. Roxanne McCarty-O'Kane there on stage with author and broadcaster Sheridan Stewart this Friday at the Yamundi CWA Hall, speaking about self-help books if you're in that neck of the woods.
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0: Sam Fender and Olivia Dean and Rein Me In on ABC Radio Queensland. I'm Sarah Howells. I will be back with you tomorrow morning right across Queensland. After 11 o'clock this morning, Richard's guest is Ben McIntyre with the eerie history of Colditz Castle. The castle, which has existed in some form since the Middle Ages, perched on the edge of a cliff in eastern Germany. Colditz has served as a royal hunting lodge, a madhouse, and the most famous as a POW camp during World War II. Now, it was said to be inescapable, but that didn't stop the English officers from trying to leave the nightmare of this gloomy fortress and the clutches of the Germans. You'll hear more of that story straight after 11 o'clock and your news, which is pretty much coming up next.
1: Because I'm just so grateful I had such a great outcome.
2: Making every day better.
1: Can't wait for that feeling that I'll have when I cross the finish line, because for me these days, those achievements are so much more.
3: Well, for me, it's a mission.
2: 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ABC Wide Bay.
4: ABC News. Good morning. I'm Kira Jones. Queensland's health minister has raised the alarm over new figures showing more than 1,400 patients are stranded in the state's hospitals. They include younger people waiting for NDIS packages and older Queenslanders unable to secure a spot in residential aged care facilities. Tim Nicholls says it's a major issue.
5: The numbers have grown, but the aged care places haven't. And I asked the question of my department, how many more aged care beds are there now than, say, 2.5 years ago when we came to office, or 2 years ago? And the total net number is 26.
4: Queensland and Northern Australia are bearing the brunt of rising building costs for disaster-hit homes. Heloise Vias has more.
6: New analysis from the Insurance Council of Australia shows the biggest cost increases are those associated with trades and materials such as roofing,

0: windows, copper piping, structural steel and concrete. Data from Cotality found building costs rose about 30% in the 5 years to March, 6% more than inflation over the same period. The average home in Cairns now costs $583,000 to build, 45% more than 5 years ago. Of the 409,000 homes insurers rebuilt and repaired nationwide in the 4.5 years to June, more than half were in Queensland.
1: An Australian military aircraft has left Queensland for flood-ravaged Nepal, carrying specialist personnel and emergency aid. Chelsea Malunga reports.
2: The death toll from last week's flash flood tragedy in Nepal and Tibet has passed 950, while grave fears are held for several thousand people still unaccounted for, including 43 Australians. A huge rescue and recovery operation has seen emergency crews working around the clock to try to find survivors. An Australian Defence Force aircraft took off from Amberley, west of Brisbane, this morning, joining the global relief effort. The plane is carrying specialist personnel as well as critical emergency supplies, including hygiene kits, solar lighting and other essential aid items.
1: A Sunshine Coast Olympics advocacy group is being wound up amid pressure from the official Brisbane 2032 organising committee. Josh Dye reports.
3: Sunshine Coast 2032 was formed 4 years ago to maximise opportunities for the region ahead of the Brisbane Olympics and Paralympics. The group's board members comprise local identities including Dawn Lorraine Fraser, Olympian Duncan Armstrong and former MP Mal Brough. But the group says the Games Organising Committee asked it to reconsider its name, branding and future operations. In a statement, Sunshine Coast 2032 Chair Roz White said that would have fundamentally altered the organisation's purpose, so it will now be wound up. Brisbane 2032 organisers were contacted for comment.
1: In the US, a Las Vegas jury has found an ex-gang leader guilty of the 1996 murder of hip-hop legend Tupac Shakur. Linda Gruen reports.
4: Tupac Shakur was stopped at a red light in Las Vegas in September 1996 when a white car pulled up beside him and shots were fired. He died 6 days later from his wounds. His killing became one of popular culture's great mysteries with countless theories but no arrests until 2023. Police had long suspected Davis, but did not have enough evidence to charge him until he went public with his story, admitting to the killing. The jurors heard testimony from dozens of prosecution witnesses and three defense witnesses over the course of 9 days. They've decided, after just 3 hours, that Davis is guilty of murdering Tupac Shakur, one of the most influential rappers of all time.
1: Dolly Parton's estate has announced a music festival honouring the life and legacy of the late US singer-songwriter. The two-day star-studded Dolly Fest will be held in Nashville and London across two consecutive weekends next year. The beloved country icon died from cancer last week, aged 80. She's been laid to rest in a private ceremony in Tennessee. Queensland's weather, isolated coastal showers for eastern districts and the southern Gulf Coast. They'll be widespread at times about the Cassowary Coast and the Daintree, mostly fine elsewhere. Cairns and Rockhampton 26, Townsville heading to a top of 28, Mackay a top of 24, Bundaberg 25, Mount Isa a top of 30, Toowoomba 21. Partly cloudy in the southeast, scattered showers for the Sunshine Coast, Brisbane a top of 24, Ipswich 25 degrees, Logan and the Gold Coast a top of 23, the Sunshine Coast 22. Looking ahead, mostly fine in the southeast tomorrow and Thursday. 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
13: Colditz Castle is a gloomy fortress perched on the edge of a cliff in eastern Germany. It was founded 1,000 years ago in the Middle Ages and was rebuilt, modified and expanded into a 700-room nightmare. German and Polish kings used Colditz as a hunting lodge, and in the early 20th century, it served as a madhouse. And when the Second World War began in 1939, Hitler's men converted Colditz into a prisoner of war camp for officers, which eventually became the most famous POW camp of the whole war. And that's because Colditz was said to be inescapable. And this goaded the captured Allied officers to do everything they could to outwit the German guards and escape their clutches. Now, I grew up watching grainy black and white British movies about Colditz, which were enormous fun, and which presented the imprisoned officers, particularly the British, as plucky and resourceful chaps who could hit a cricket ball for a six, who could build a radio out of stolen parts and leap over a barbed wire fence while smoking a pipe. Best-selling British author Ben McIntyre is here, and it turns out that there was a lot of truth in the heroic legends. But Ben reveals a truer account of those flawed, ingenious men who were forced to pass the days, months and years in long stretches of demoralising boredom that were punctuated by intense bursts of extreme excitement as they battled their German captors and their own inner demons. Ben McIntyre's wonderful book is called Colditz, Prisoners of the Castle. Hello, Ben.
10: Hello, Richard.
13: The Germans boasted that Colditz was inescapable. Why were they so confident that it was so inescapable, Ben?
10: Well, if you look at Colditz, it looks incredibly daunting. It's this vast Gothic schloss on perched over the little village of Colditz. And it looks terrifying. But the reality was that the Germans had made two very clear strategic mistakes here. The first was to lock up inside it Allied officers, not just Brits, but Australians, New Zealanders, people from Poland and France and the Netherlands and so on. But they locked up inside it officers who had tried to escape from somewhere else already. And so these were technically known as Deutschfeindlich, which is a kind of German technical word that means literally German unfriendly. And of course, that is what they were. And so the first mistake was that if you lock up a lot of people who are already unfriendly towards Germany and have tried to escape, they will try to escape again. And so what happened was they really managed to create a kind of university of escaping. So everybody was competing with everybody else to get out of this place. That's the first mistake. The second one was that Colditz is very, very old. It is 10 centuries old, and it is filled with holes. Bits have been built onto Colditz over the years. It has five different sewer systems. It's not a good place to put a prison camp. The best place to put a prison camp is a large field surrounded by barbed wire. That is quite hard to escape from. Colditz, the prisoners very swiftly discovered, was full of holes. And so the story of Colditz is really that of officers trying to get out and the German security guards trying to plug the gaps. That's where the sort of cat and mouse analogy lies. And the mice found lots of mouse holes, put it that way.
13: The security chief of Colditz was a man called Lieutenant Reinhold Eggers. What kind of a man did you discover him to be, Ben?
10: Well, he's one of my favourite characters in this whole story because Reinhold Eggers is a far cry from the wicked Nazi oppressor of mythology. Reinhold Eggers was a man who was a veteran of the First World War. He was a professional Prussian soldier, really. I mean, he was a man of considerable honour. He was also an Anglophile, hilariously. I mean, he had spent he was a schoolteacher by profession, and he'd spent, before the war, teaching in Cheltenham, which is a most civilised part of Britain. He could never quite get over the fact that the prisoners inside Colditz were so rude to him, whereas the people of Cheltenham had been frightfully polite. And he took his job very seriously. He was the security officer. He was there to stop anyone getting out. But he did so in accordance with the rules. The rules were the Geneva Convention of 1929, which laid down very specific ways in which prisoners were to be treated. And these rules were inspected by the neutral powers who would come in and make sure that the rules were being followed. And so Eggers was not a man of sort of casual, savage brutality. Far from it. I mean, if you were caught trying to escape and you didn't surrender, you were quite likely to be shot while escaping. But he wasn't a brute. He wasn't an SS oppressor. And in fact, he'd become very shirty if he was ever accused of sort of violating the rules. He was one of those sort of German types who really sticks as closely as he could to what he was supposed to do, and that was to stop people getting out.
13: Was he a Nazi?
10: No. He'd never joined the Nazi Party. In fact, he rather disapproved of all of that. He sort of stood apart from that. He was not alone in this. I mean, it's one of the things that one needs to sort of bear in mind with Colditz. When we think of a prison camp in the Second World War, we rightly and automatically think about the Holocaust and the horrors of that whole story. This is different. This is a camp that is run by the German army. And it's not run on brutal, savage Nazi lines. These were professional soldiers. And so there was a certain honour. I don't want to exaggerate it. I mean, there was a great conflict between the prisoners and their guards. But there was also a sense of sort of shared officer's honour. And Eggers really does exemplify that.
13: Did he enjoy his role as the sort of cat amongst the mice, as the escape thwarter of Colditz?
10: Oh, I think he did. Yes, he did. And he became, in a way, one of the great chroniclers of Colditz, because he regarded the kind of his job as a sort of science, really. And he gathered all the sort of escape material that he lay his hands on. You know, every time there was a disguise was used and he managed to capture the perpetrators, he would sort of confiscate the disguise and keep it in what he called the Colditz Museum, which was a sort of display case, really, for all the kind of failed attempts. And he would, visiting dignitaries would be taken round this by Eggers, who became something of a celebrity among sort of the prison warder fraternity. I mean, he was taken off to give lectures at other prison camps and so on. When there were escapes from other camps, he was brought in to kind of investigate. He became the kind of Sherlock Holmes of sort of German prison camps. I mean, I make light of it, but actually it was a pretty serious business. He even, and this I thought was extraordinary, when there was an escape attempt in Colditz, he would persuade the escapers to reenact their escape if he caught them. So you have these, and he had this incredible set of photographs, which I managed to obtain. One of the really lucky breaks here was that I was given by the grandson of one of the former inmates, I was given Eggers' own scrapbook, which he had been given as a gift at the end of the war. And it's a wonderful document because it contains all these posed photographs of Allied officers peering out of sort of half-built tunnels with big grins on their faces. Mm. And Eggers brought up the town photographer to take photographs of them. And it's a wonderful artefact.
13: Let's talk about the prison population itself. There were, as you say, British, Canadian, Australian, Polish, Dutch, French officers lumped in together there. How did they get on, the groups, the different nationalities?
10: Well, for many of these young men, it was the first time they'd ever met anybody from a foreign country. I mean, we sort of imagined that the world was as cosmopolitan then as it is today. It definitely wasn't. So for many of them, you know, meeting a Polish person for the first time was rather extraordinary. So in one way, they got on really well, and they would pair off sort of language lessons and those sort of things. But it was a time of intense international rivalry. The different nationalities were sort of competing, if you like, to get out of this castle, and they operated in national groups, which was actually very counterproductive to begin with, because at one point there were something like four or even five different tunnels being built at the same time secretly through the sort of fabric of Colditz, and they were literally undermining each other.
13: Well, they were unaware of each other's tunnel schemes?
10: Well, at the beginning, yes, they were, and this proved a real problem because they kept tripping each other up. You know, one escape attempt would foil another one, effectively. And so they set up a kind of international committee, a kind of UN, if you like, of sort of, you know, escapers. So there would be an escape officer for each national group, and those escape officers would coordinate with the other escape officers to make sure that they weren't going to get in each other's way. It was sort of, I suppose it was like the EU, really, in a way. Except in fact, it was more like the EU in more ways than one, but in the sense that the Brits kind of agreed to do it until it didn't suit their interests, at which point they walked out.
13: I'm going to ask you a question now, which to them, those men, if they were alive today, would just seem like the stupidest question in the world. But I'm going to ask it anyway. Why were they so keen to escape and risk their lives rather than sit out the war in relative safety and relative comfort in some ways?
10: It's not a stupid question, Richard. It's a very good question, and it has multiple answers, really. I mean, one is that a lot of these soldiers were officers who were captured at the beginning of the war. Many of them were captured at Dunkirk, in fact, during the retreat. And they felt that they had failed. They felt that their duty as professional soldiers, these were not the conscripts, these were the sort of original British Expeditionary Force and others, that they had sort of failed to do their national duty. So there was a great sort of psychological, self-imposed pressure, really, to get out, get back to their home countries and rejoin the army. That was, or the Navy or the Air Force. I mean, that was the sort of impulsion. And there was a great sense of kind of failure that hung over Colditz, I think, for many of them, that this was a job that they had not done properly. One also has to bear in mind that at the beginning of the war, escaping from Colditz was a sort of game. Now, I don't want to exaggerate that too much because it had its risks. Goodness knows, if you were caught on the ramparts and you refused to sort of come down, you were going to be shot at. But if you got out of the castle and if you were recaptured, which happened in the vast majority of cases, because getting out of Colditz was one thing, but getting out of Germany was something else, a far, far harder thing. If you were captured, the worst that was going to happen to you was that you were going to be brought back to the castle, put in solitary for a few weeks, and then you'd be back in the prison community. Now, that changed as the war developed and became more brutal and more horrific. But certainly for the first couple of years, it was a sort of way of getting through the sort of boredom of normal daily life in Colditz, was to obsessively think about how to get out. So it was both a sort of duty and an obsession for many people. So that, I think, is why escape and the possibilities of escape became the single most animating conversation that ever took place in that castle. Everyone talked about it all the time.
13: It seems, according to your book, that the French were right at the forefront very early on and having a red-hot go at escaping either individually or en masse. It's quite extraordinary. Amongst these captured French officers, for me, I have to say, the most outstanding was a chap called Pierre-Marie Jean-Baptiste Mairesse Lebrun. He was the most stylish and eccentric of the French prisoners. What can you tell me about Pierre-Marie Jean-Baptiste Mairesse Lebrun? Then.
10: He was terrific. He was a great character. He was a cavalry officer, extremely brave, very, very elegant. He was always beautifully turned out, and there's a reason I'm telling you this story. He had a wonderful set of Givenchy suits that he'd brought with him to Colditz. He was sort of extremely sort of soigné figure, but he was actually the second escaper from Colditz. The first was also a Frenchman, but Mairesse Lebrun's escape is quite extraordinary. He, looking very elegant in his gym kit one day, he went down with the other prisoners to the exercise yard, and on a signal, one of his compatriots cupped his hands into a stirrup and sort of leant against the outside barbed wire, which was about 14 feet high. And Mairesse Lebrun ran towards him, put his foot in the stirrup, and vaulted over the top of this thing like a sort of thoroughbred taking a kind of a fence and a steeplechase. And then he ran up the hill. He'd calculated that the guards had, I think he thought they had a dozen shots between them. So he zigzagged up the hill and counted out the 12 shots as they missed, then climbed over the wall, ran out through the park, stole a bicycle, cycled 200 miles to the Swiss border, and then sort of sashayed across the border, amazingly, into neutral Switzerland, where he met a very pretty Swiss milkmaid and said, "Where am I?" And she said, you are in Switzerland, sir." And he said, "Oh, good, I'm going home then." The most extraordinary thing about this story is that he'd left a message behind with, as I say, his set of rather smart clothes and his suitcase, saying, "Dear Commandant, I have decided to go back to France. Please will you return my clothes?" Astonishingly, that is what the Commandant did. He packed them up and sent them back to France. So good old Mairesse Lebrun was able to climb back into his outfit and off he went, rejoined the French army, and was back in uniform. I mean, it's an extraordinary... It's just a little illustration of this kind of... this strange honour among the officer class at that time, that the Germans were actually prepared to go to the trouble to send back an escapist kit.
13: My guest today is British writer and historian Ben McIntyre. Despite all this, there was, as you show, this ugly streak of anti-Semitism amongst the French officers, some hangover from the Dreyfus affair. How did this anti-Semitism play out between them, Ben?
10: Well, this was a very shocking discovery, and I had no idea about this. But because quite a few of the French officers were Vichyites, they were supporters of the collaborating French regime at that point unoccupied France, they were quite sympathetic, oddly enough. Even though they were prisoners, they were in some ways sympathetic to the German cause. And that included, for some of them, a vicious streak of anti-Semitism, which meant that about a year into the Colditz experience, a

0: group of the French officers said that they no longer wished to be billeted alongside the French Jewish officers. They demanded that the commandant remove those Jewish officers to a separate part of the castle, which is duly what happened. The commandant, sensing a propaganda opportunity, said, right, OK, well, if that's what you want. And the Jews were put into an attic area, which immediately became known as the ghetto.
1: And what did the British make of that, Ben?
0: I mean, anti-Semitism is not unknown in Britain, let's be honest. But by and large, the British officers were appalled by this and furious. And it led to a really quite bitter confrontation between the French and the British sections in the castle. It was one of the moments of really highest tension. It was resolved in the end. There was a sort of an agreement that the Jewish officers, in fact, were moved off, most of them, to a different camp, which was a way of sort of getting around it. But it left a lingering sort of animosity between those two sections. And in fact, a lot of the Vichyite officers were also moved out of the castle in the end. But it was a grim reminder that the kind of tensions and biases and prejudices and political clashes that had preceded the war and in large part on which the war was fought came into this castle, and the artificial world that was created in there in some ways exaggerated and exacerbated those kinds of tensions and those kind of prejudices.
1: Well, there's intra-group tensions amongst the British as well. How did the class tensions within the British servicemen play out in Colditz?
0: Well, this is another of those discoveries that, again, I knew nothing about before I started researching this book. As officers, these British soldiers had the right to servants. That was under the Geneva Convention. So just as they would in the army, they had ordinary prisoners, privates, batmen, as they were known, to look after them. And these were a group of so-called orderlies who were brought in as servants. Now, they were also prisoners, don't get me wrong, they were POWs, but they were privates. So they had none of the rights that were available in the intensely hierarchical world at that time that were available to officers. So they cooked and cleaned. And interestingly, they were not allowed to escape from Colditz. They were told that they were there as servants, and therefore they didn't have the same right or obligation to try to get out.
1: That's extraordinary, Ben.
0: Isn't that amazing? I mean, 21st century, we think of that as absolutely unacceptable.
1: And what were they expected to do for these officers?
0: Well, cook and clean and polish their belt buckles. I mean, that was their jobs. But interestingly, though, Richard, this is where it gets really interesting. There was, believe it or not, a strike in Colditz by these orderlies. At one point, they said, we're not doing this anymore. We don't see any reason why we should be the servant class here, the working class. And they downed tools. They refused to go on. Now, of course, and the officers were appalled. This was a kind of complete reversal of the whole idea of the master, servant, officer, other ranks kind of system. And of course, those striking orderlies were immediately moved out of Colditz by the Germans and put in another camp. But it was quite an interesting moment. It was another reflection of the fact that sort of, you know, the rise in kind of industrial tensions, if you like, that was taking place in the outer world was also reflected inside Colditz. But it's fascinating. There is no example of a single orderly, a single person from the other ranks ever attempting to escape from Colditz because they were told they were not allowed to. To us, that seems scandalous, that one group of people should be allowed to seek their liberty and another, because of their socioeconomic status, should not.
1: In 1941, there was a crucial moment, you show, when a contingent of Dutch prisoners arrived with news of a hole in the border between Germany and Switzerland, which was obviously crucial for the would-be escapees, because that was how they were going to slip into neutral Switzerland and escape back to Britain again. Tell me how the Dutch officer in question had discovered the existence of this hole in the German security on the border.
0: Well, this was probably the single most important piece of escape intelligence to have been brought back to Colditz, because it came about purely by chance. A Dutch officer called Larive, had been captured on the Swiss border. He'd escaped from a different camp, but he was captured before he got across. And while he was being interrogated, he got into conversation with a particular Gestapo officer, a German Gestapo officer. And this is quite early on in the war, and the Gestapo officer began to brag about how easy it was. He said, why did you not try and get across at this point on the border? Because actually there's a hole in the border. And immediately Larive's ears pricked up,

0: And he managed to persuade this Gestapo officer, who at this point of the war believed that Germany was going to win anyway, so there was no point in sort of keeping these secrets, started to boast about the fact that there is this little salient on the Swiss border. It's called the Singen Salient. And it's a sort of finger of land, if you like, that sort of points into Germany from Switzerland. And it was unguarded. Parts of the Swiss border, like Swiss cheese, had holes in them. And this was the biggest one.
1: So this Gestapo officer was saying, oh, you fool, you should have tried to escape here because...
0: Yeah, should have gone through here, mate. And even showed him on the map. This is the hilarious bit. Stuck a sort of stubby finger on the map and said, this is where you should have gone across. Now, Larive immediately, he was no fool, Larive, immediately memorized this. And when he was duly shipped back to Colditz, he told his Dutch commanding officer. And to their huge credit, the Dutch shared this piece of information with the other national groups. And the Singen Salient then became the kind of focus for many of the subsequent escape attempts. If you could get to the Singen Salient, and they all memorized the little path that led up to it and the kind of houses on the road. So they knew from memory how they could get across. So if they could get to the Swiss border, there was a decent chance they would get away.
1: For a long while, everyone was building a tunnel. Each one of the prison groups was building a tunnel. The French built the most ambitious tunnel, a tunnel they called Le Métro. How ambitious was this tunnel and how did it work?
0: It was quite extraordinary, Richard. And you know what? Part of it is still there. You can actually climb down into the great French tunnel in the castle of Colditz, where I have spent considerable time. Not in the tunnel, I would say, but in the castle. This was a remarkable feat of French engineering. It started in the clock tower, okay, went down through the sleeves of the winding mechanism of the clock tower. So you slither down there. Then it went 140 metres under the castle. They burrowed through the cellar walls, underneath the chapel, sawing the chapel struts as they went, and taking the spoil, all the dugout stuff from the tunnels, and hiding it in the attics. It was an amazing achievement. Each foot of this tunnel had to be reinforced with stolen bed planks from the bunks. It had, believe it or not, an air conditioning system inside it, whereby they pumped fresh air to the end of it through a series of tin cans sort of stuck together to create a pipe. Do you know, it even had a telephone system. They had worked out an early warning system. They'd stolen wires to create a telephone system, which they ran through the floor of the chapel so that if the German guards arrived, they could alert the tunnellers to stop digging. It was an absolutely extraordinary thing, Le Métro, and dozens of French officers were involved in it, and it was planned to be the biggest breakout in Colditz. Every single French officer was going to take part in it. They were just going to get them all out in one go. And the idea was that it would end up in the cliff face, really, sort of they would burrow horizontally underneath the chapel and hit the cliff face, and then they were all going to get out. And tragically, it was betrayed.
1: How was it betrayed? How did the Germans twig that something was up?
0: Eggers, Reinhold Eggers, we spoke about him, was a man of honour in some ways, but he was not above using intelligence and stool pigeons and spies. And he had a spy in the French camp. I've identified him in the book for the first time. And this man gave up his compatriots. And this is a terrible part of the story. He won his liberty as a result. I mean, he was moved surreptitiously to another camp from which he was allowed to leave. That was the deal that was done with Eggers. He was called Carignard. He was actually the assistant to the curé, the priest in Colditz. And he, to the end of his life, it was only after his death that he was identified by Eggers as having been the stool pigeon.
1: Pigeon got away with it, did he, in the end?
0: The stool pigeon got away with it. Well, he did, but then, historically, he has not, I mean, we now know who he was. It's such an interesting subject, that collaboration, why would people do that? And we look at it in such a sort of black and white way, But actually, I think Carignard was under huge pressure. I think his family were essentially being held hostage in France. Who knows what people do under these circumstances? It's very easy with the hindsight of history to say, that was terrible. And who was to know how the war was going to end? Saving your skin is one of the things that humans

0: do.
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2: Today I'm with Ben McIntyre. Ben's the author of many best-selling books. The Kim Philby book, A Spy with Friends, Agent Zigzag, The Spy and the Traitor. And Ben's new book is the story of Colditz, the legendary POW camp in Germany that inspired many sensationally inventive escape attempts by the Allied officers imprisoned in Colditz. There's plenty more coming up after the headlines on ABC Radio. 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
3: Kira Jones with ABC News. Acting Prime Minister Penny Wong says the government is working around the clock to get information on the 43 Australians missing from the Himalayan flash flood. Communication from the disaster zone remains patchy, almost a week after the tragedy. Market uncertainty and high interest rates are being blamed for a national housing slump. Monthly property prices have fallen again in all capital cities except Darwin. In the US, a Las Vegas jury has found an ex-gang leader guilty of the 1996 murder of hip-hop legend Tupac Shakur. 63-year-old Dwayne Keffie D. Davis had been on trial accused of plotting the drive-by shooting near the Vegas Strip nearly 30 years ago. And Dolly Parton's estate has announced a music festival honouring the life and legacy of the late US singer-songwriter. The two-day Dolly Fest will be held in Nashville and London next year. This is ABC News.

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1: Today I'm with Ben McIntyre. Ben is the author of a great many best-selling books involving World War II and post-war spying. He's written a book called Colditz. It's the story of a legendary POW camp in Germany that was said to be inescapable, which nonetheless inspired some extraordinary, heroically inventive escape attempts by the Allied officers imprisoned in there. Ben, one of the most necessary aspects of concealing an escape was to mess with the German roll call system. Tell me some of the ways which the Allied prisoners messed with the Germans' heads when it came to roll call.
2: Well, it was very important to sort of mess up the roll call, because if you could conceal an escape for long enough, that would mean that those prisoners who'd got outside the castle walls had extra time to get away. So one of the ways was to try and hide the fact that there had, in fact, been escaped. Now, there were lots of sort of inventive ways of doing this. There were three roll calls a day, so they had to be good at this. One of the ways, which one of the ones I like most, was that, well, one obvious way was, you know, one soldier would duck down at the end of the line, run to the other end of the line behind the backs and, you know, sort of pop up at the other end. But that was an easy call. The Dutch, amazingly, actually built a replica model of two people, actually. They called them Max and Morris. And they were sort of, they were busts of officers with hats on and, you know, and moustaches, with sort of greatcoats draped over them. And they would simply hold this thing up between two of them. And the Germans were going fast counting along the line and would think that, oh, wouldn't even notice that there were the dummies in there. In fact, hilariously, at one point in his diary, he said, I thoroughly approve of the, I'm giving him an English accent, he was a German, but I really approve of the Dutch contingent. They stand very erect on parade. Well, of course they do. Two of them were actually dummies being held sort of stiffly upright, which I completely love. So that was just one of the ways that they went to huge lengths to try and convince them. The other way was actually to conceal people inside the castle, because obviously if they could give the Germans the impression that someone had escaped when they hadn't, that bought time for them to get someone else out of the castle without it being noticed, if you see what I mean. So they had a system of ghosts where individuals would be hidden inside the castle. The Germans would think they had escaped, and then they would, as it were, be at their leisure to get out without the alarm being raised.
1: One of the most fascinating prisoners, perhaps the most fascinating prisoner for me, was an Indian doctor named Birendranath Mazumdar. How did this man fetch up in Colditz in the first place?
2: Mazumdar was the only non-white officer in Colditz, and he was a doctor, as you say. He was from Bengal, but he'd been educated in Britain. He was a very, very good doctor. He'd volunteered for the Royal Army Medical Corps and was captured just after Dunkirk and taken into Colditz. And his experience there was quite unlike any other because, and this is very painful to admit, I mean, he suffered the most egregious racism in Colditz, not from the Germans. The Germans regarded Mazumdar as a sort of propaganda opportunity. They tried to recruit him, in fact, to persuade other Indians to turn against the British in India.
1: And he was an Indian nationalist too, wasn't he?
2: Oh, he was. He was a fervent... This is what makes him so interesting. He was a fervent supporter of Mahatma Gandhi and the nationalist leader Subhas Chandra Bose. But he was also, in a funny way, a sort of British patriot. He had made a sort of oath of allegiance to the crown, and he didn't feel that he could break that. But he suffered terribly in Colditz because he was treated as a second-class citizen. He was made to cook and clean, he was nicknamed Jumbo, he was treated with considerable disrespect, and this is the really appalling thing, he was told he too was not allowed to escape. He was told Jumbo, that was his nickname, they said, Jumbo, you can't escape from here because you're the wrong colour. There aren't very many Indians in Germany and they'll just pick you up. This actually turned out not to be true because he went on hunger strike. He told the commandant that unless he was moved to an all-Indian prison, and there were two, believe it or not, in accordance with the kind of racial stratification that the Germans espoused, there were two prison camps that only contained Indian prisoners. I mean, he went on hunger strike and said, you've got to move me to one of these. Sure enough, the commandant did, and Mazumdar managed to escape. He managed to climb out of this prison camp and walked 400 miles to the border with Switzerland. He walked at night. He hid during the day. In many ways, his escape, I think, is more extraordinary than any other, because he was not just escaping from the Germans. He was also escaping from the British. And his story's never been told, because it doesn't fit into the slight mythological story that sort of took over after the war of British upper-middle-class white men, you know, doing the decent thing. I mean, it's not to say that that story isn't partly true, but like all wartime stories, there is another story to be told. And I'm really thrilled to be able to tell Birendranath Mazumdar's story for the first time.
1: Coldit's most famous prisoner was a man named Wing Commander Douglas Tinlegs Bardak, who had flown missions for the RAF even after losing both legs in a kind of a reckless air crash that he'd perpetrated. There was a great movie I remember watching as a kid, Ben, called Reach for the Sky.
3: From the beginning, success seemed immediate and assured for Douglas Bader, with his tremendous energy and gay good humour. He had a buoyant zest for living, and for him, living meant flying.
1: Squadron Scramble! Squadron Scramble! That's Kenneth Moore playing Tin Legs Bader, Reach for the Sky.
2: Isn't that wonderful?
1: Isn't that tremendous? First of all, before we get into the other side of his character, did he deserve his reputation for bravery, Ben?
2: Oh, yes. I mean, Bader was astonishingly courageous and was able to inspire in others acts of bravery that they didn't think they were capable of. And he became a kind of poster boy for the war. The Ministry of War realised very early on that a man with two artificial legs, who nonetheless insisted on flying again and became a highly acclaimed Spitfire pilot, was a brilliant propaganda opportunity. And Bader became hugely famous, not just in Britain. I mean, the Germans all knew about Douglas Bader as well. He became a kind of folk hero. And he put his celebrity after the war to very good use. He raised a huge amount of money for disability charities.
1: There's a moment in Reach for the Sky when he's in Colditz. Oh, no, it's another prison camp, and a German officer barks at him and says, I'm not taking lessons in manners from Jerry's like you.
2: Yes, no, that's sort of fairly true to life, because Bader was completely kind of incorrigible. And when he was shot down in his Spitfire over northern France, when he ejected, one of his legs got caught underneath the joystick. And so as his parachute inflated, the leather straps holding it to his stump broke, and he left one of his legs behind. So as he landed with one leg, and the Germans obviously captured him very quickly, but he was so famous, Bader, that the Germans then amazingly sent a message to British intelligence saying, we've captured Douglas Bader, but he's only got one leg. Please, can you send a spare leg? Amazingly, this is what the British did. They parachuted a second prosthetic limb into northern France over a Luftwaffe base in an operation, unimprovably, an operation codenamed Operation Leg.
1: They spent a lot of time thinking about that.
2: Exactly. The leg was reattached to Douglas Bader, who immediately tried to escape with two legs, didn't manage it, was picked up and taken to Colditz. But there is another side to Douglas Bader. Bader was heroic, but he was also a complete monster. He was a rude, arrogant, self-inflating, enormously unpleasant man who treated particularly people he thought of a lower class and a lower status. He treated them appallingly. He's not like the Kenneth Moore character in the film, because the real Douglas Bader was capable of extreme cruelty to other people, and notably to his own batman, a Scotsman called Alec Ross, who accompanied Bader, who looked after him, cooked and cleaned, carried him up and downstairs, four flights for his bath. Bader was given special rations because he was so well known. None of these he ever shared with Alec Ross. He treated Alec Ross like a complete skivvy. And when Alec Ross was told that he was allowed to go home, there was this kind of prisoner swap exchange thing going on about 2 years before the end of the war. Ross went to Bader and said, look, I've got good news, Wing Commander, I'm going home. And Douglas Bader said, no, you're not. He said, you're here as my lackey, and that is what you will stay and do. And sure enough, poor old Alec Ross spent another 2 years inside Colditz because Bader would not let him go home.
1: Why did Ross agree to that? He could have said, you know, well, up yours, Bader. I'm going to go home.
2: He addressed that. He addressed that to Alec Ross in later life. There's a wonderful recording that he left in the Imperial War Museum, Alec Ross, in which he said, look, I should have objected. I should have stood up to Bader. But he said, I was so cowed by him and the habits of obedience were so ingrained that I didn't feel I could. I just had to do what he ordered me to do. Obeying orders was what Alec Ross had been trained to do. Looking back on it in later life, he was absolutely furious with what had happened and the way that his liberty had been curtailed by this man.
4: Yeah, mate. On air, online, and on your mobile. This is Conversations on ABC Radio.
1: Today I'm with British writer Ben McIntyre. His book, Colditz, tells the story of the infamous World War II prison. One of the things your book revealed to me was the existence of an organisation I'd never heard of called MI9. MI9, a new branch of military intelligence set up to aid escaping prisoners of war. Tell me about its presiding genius, a man that was nicknamed Clutty, who did all sorts of things for POWs.
2: Christopher Clayton Hutton, known as Clutty, was an inventor. He was really the original Q from the James Bond books. I mean, if you like, he was somebody who had a kind of one of those strange minds that is able to sort of think laterally, to think round corners. And Clutty's job was to invent and get into places like Colditz escape equipment. Because in order to get out of Germany, getting out of Colditz was one thing. You know, you could try and tunnel out, you could try and put on disguises. There were various ways of doing it. But in order to get out of Germany, you needed to have money, you needed to have false papers, you needed to have compasses, you needed to have maps. And Clutty invented brilliant ways of smuggling this stuff into Colditz. He worked out how to hide maps inside playing cards, how to transport money into Colditz disguised inside gramophone records. He sent in a compass hidden inside a walnut. He even managed to obtain and smuggle in, believe it or not, original maps of the foundations of Colditz so that they could try and work out ways of tunnelling through them. Clutty was extraordinary. He was also probably completely mad. I mean, he spent most of his

0: Most of his war hiding in a laboratory that he built for himself in a field in Surrey.
1: Who has the kind of an idea saying, I know, I'll conceal a compass inside a walnut.
0: Walnut. It takes a very particular kind of mind, doesn't it? But I love Clutty's story. I mean, he really deserves his own book. And I suppose Clutty, for me, illustrates that they also serve who work out how to hide a compass inside a walnut.
1: Indeed. Eventually, Lieutenant Reinhold Eggers realised that somehow this gear was being smuggled in the parcels, the personal parcels being sent to the prisoners, and installed an X-ray machine, held the goods in storage, put them through an X-ray machine before they could be given to the prisoners. And this is where another extraordinary, eccentric Frenchman comes into the picture, Lieutenant Frédéric Scarface Guigue. Tell me how Lieutenant Scarface Guigue got around the package surveillance system.
0: Well, you see, Eggers thought he was one step ahead by having this X-ray machine because what happened with the parcels, and again, this was under the sort of officer's system, parcels were sent into Colditz, and the night they arrived, they would be held in the parcels office, and then the next morning, Eggers would X-ray them to make sure that they didn't have contraband or escape equipment inside, and then distribute them. So, but what Eggers didn't know was that Guigue, Federico Guigue, was a lockpicker. And he was aided, actually, by an Australian called Bush Parker, who was also a sort of professional lock picker. And the two of them managed to work out a system for getting into the parcels office, which meant that when they arrived at these parcels, that night the officers would break into the parcels office, extract what they needed from the parcels, seal them up again. And then the next morning, when Eggers duly X-rayed them, of course, there was nothing left in them of any value. But this system, believe it or not, worked for a very long time. The French managed to bring in the parts not only for a generator, so that they could use it for building the tunnel, but actually for creating a radio, two radios inside Colditz, with which they were getting the news bulletin. So, in fact, the officers inside Colditz, the prisoners, ended up knowing far more about what was happening in the war than the guards did. And that was because people like Bush, Barker and Guigue had managed to work out how to pick the locks.
1: I love the moment when Lieutenant Eggers realised that something's up with that storage room, because he discovers that a cat is locked inside the storage room, separated completely from her kittens on the outside of the storage room, which would have led him to think, hey, what's going on? How did that cat get in there, and why is it still in there?
0: So this is one of those moments of absurd comedy in Colditz.
1: It must have been hugely entertaining, too.
0: Well, yeah. Entertaining, but you can just imagine Eggers going, something is not right here, because the cat is on the wrong side of the door. I mean, that was a key moment when you'd think, okay, they should have rumbled that something wasn't right here.
1: The story of Colditz is so colourful because it's filled with these marvellous escape attempt stories and these stories of how they carefully thwarted the German guards. But really the true story you show, though, is that the Colditz, life in Colditz, particularly as the war dragged on into 43 and 44, long periods of intense, depressing, demoralising boredom amongst the men. Did they become sick of each other over time?
0: Again, the psychological mental health aspects of Colditz were a taboo after the war. Nobody wanted to talk about what the actual sort of mental impact of this kind of imprisonment was. But it was very dramatic in some cases. People became very mentally unwell inside that place. Many, even having survived the war and having survived the Colditz experience, never recovered fully from the psychological trauma. And bear in mind, being a prisoner of war is different from being a civilian prisoner in the sense that you don't know how long you're ever going to be incarcerated for. You're not ticking the days off on the wall because you're going to be in there as long as the war lasts. And of course, in 1942, 3, 4, 5, even 5, nobody knew how long they were going to be locked up for. And that has a particular psychological burden. It makes it very hard to work. You know, you might be there forever. You might die inside this huge Gothic castle. And that brings huge pressure. And people dealt with it in different ways. I mean, some threw themselves wholeheartedly into escaping. It became a kind of obsession for some of them, to the point of self-destruction in some cases. Others simply hunkered down and decided that they would read through the war. Colditz had a very good library. Others threw themselves into amateur dramatics. everyone put on plays and pantomimes and concerts and reviews and those sorts of things as a way, I think, of sort of dealing with the intense tedium of this place, interspersed, as we said at the beginning, with moments of incredible jeopardy and excitement. So it was a very, very strange place psychologically, apart from anything else.
1: They used to nettle the guards through a process called goon baiting, as you say. At one point, they resorted to using wasps to try and nettle the guards. Can you tell me how that worked?
0: Well, this is one of my favourite. I mean, goon baiting became a kind of art, really, and it was a way of blowing off steam, I think, a way of sort of getting through the day. They would mock, tease, ridicule, baffle, try to kind of throw the guards off balance, just to the point short of when those guards would lose their temper and open fire. So it was a kind of, it was a dodgy thing, and they would do it in all sorts of complicated different ways, whistling on parade, and one of the favourite ones from the British contingent was to stare fixedly at the fly buttons of the commandant in the hope that it would make him sort of self-conscious, and eventually he'd check them, and if he checked his fly buttons, that was a moral victory. It's incredibly puerile, this. It comes straight from sort of British public school tradition of teasing the schoolmasters. But it was a way of kind of getting through the day. And my favourite, which you've mentioned, is the great wasp goon bait of 1943 when they discovered a wasp's nest in one of the castle walls and began capturing wasps and then very gingerly tying to the legs of the wasps using thread, cigarette paper, messages on which they had written the words Deutschland kaputt, Germany is finished. And they hid these wasps inside matchboxes. And on one occasion, the whole idea was that these wasps would sort of fly outside the castle and sting Germans and pass along this very important propaganda message. One point, as I say, they on a signal, they all released their wasps simultaneously while on parade. And a cloud of angry wasps ascended into the air carrying this bizarre message with them.
1: So the idea was, Ben, eventually that ideally the wasp would sting the arse of a German or something and have a little message dangling from the sting.
0: Yeah, and he would look at where the thing had noticed the wasp and say, it has a message attached.
1: War's not going well.
0: God knows. Exactly, war's not going as well as we thought. The wasp was passed on the message. I mean, of course, it was mad and pointless, and I doubt a single one of these things was ever read by a single German. But it was a way of sort of creating a kind of bonding resilience and refusal to kind of give in. I think it was there to sort of to show that we haven't given up.
1: Towards the end of the war, you showed that there was a plan to build a glider in secret in Colditz. How was that supposed to work?
0: Not just a plan, Richard. The glider was built. A plan was hatched. Create a two-man glider that would then be launched off the roof of the castle, and given the right climatic conditions and the right wind in the right direction, there would be just enough lift for this thing to glide across the nearby river and land in a field on the other side, and then the two people would escape. Building this glider was an astonishing operation. First of all, they had to find somewhere to build it, so they created a kind of false workshop. They shortened with a false wall one of the top attics, and inside that they began to build this glider, built out of 600 different pieces of wood, metal bed struts that they bent and soldered. It took months.
1: Good God, how didn't the Germans notice all the you know, bang, bang, bang, soaring noises and all of that?
0: It was all done with muffled hammers and special saws that they created by biting, by carving the teeth of the saw. And it was wrapped in mattress ticking, the sort of cloth that covers the mattress. And then that was then painted with a kind of glue, really, made out of boiled millet, a kind of grain, to create a kind of porridge outside that would then tighten all the fabric on the body of the glider. I mean, it was an amazing thing to do. And there is one, it was completed, and there is one photograph of it. It never flew. The war came to an end before it could fly. Now, I'm not absolutely sure that it wouldn't have crashed immediately on takeoff, because the conditions had to be absolutely perfect. They built a sort of runway that was going to sit on the apex of the longest roof. So
1: good
0: when
1: God.
0: The time came for takeoff, they were going to attach pulleys and, believe it or not, a bath filled with concrete cement was going to be dropped off the end of the roof, and with this weight that was going to go rapidly down 90 feet, they hoped that the effect of that would catapult this

0: flying beyond the walls of the castle. It was almost literally a sort of flight of fantasy that allowed them to imagine soaring into the sky away from this dreadful castle. So it had a kind of psychological impact as much as it did a practical one, much more than the practical one, in fact.
1: The last remaining prisoners were very lucky not all to have been shot by the SS as the SS got more and more control of the declining Wehrmacht at the end of World War II. It was a miracle they weren't all shot in the end, and it said something about the camp commandant at the time too, I think, that he was able to fend off the SS. It was eventually liberated by the US Army in intense fighting. What kind of welcome did the American troops receive once they entered the castle of these strange, intensely creative, deeply frustrated, relieved men, Ben?
0: Well, there was a huge upsurge of joy, really. These four GIs, these four American GIs, young men, sort of staggered into the castle and suddenly found themselves surrounded by whooping, shouting, cheering men, throwing their hats in the air. In a way, the second episode of that liberation was even more extraordinary because the first civilian into Colditz was a woman war reporter called Lee Carson. Again, a sort of unsung heroine of the war, really. I mean, she was extraordinary, Lee Carson. She worked for a news service. She'd covered the D-Day landings. And she was the first woman in Colditz. And she drove in her Jeep. The other thing about Lee Carson was she was astonishingly attractive. And she'd made herself a sort of a tight-fitting boiler suit. And she had this flaming red hair. And the sight of this extremely beautiful woman driving into Colditz in her Jeep, I mean, there was almost a riot in the castle. This was the first woman many of them had seen for years. And of course, the first person to sidle, you know, to come straight at her was Douglas Bader, who immediately offered himself for interview and said, you know, I'll happily give you an exclusive interview, and then climbed into her Jeep as she was leaving and said, right, we're off, where are we going? So he was the first person to get out of Colditz after the liberation, typically.
1: And it's a wonderful story, and it's great what you've done to make it a much bigger, fuller and more human story as well. Such a pleasure speaking with you, Ben, and thank you so much.
0: I've thoroughly enjoyed it, Richard. Thank you for having me on.

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1: I spoke with Ben McIntyre in 2023. His book is called Colditz, Prisoners of the Castle. This episode of Conversations was produced on lands of the Gadigal people, and the executive producer was Carmel Rooney. I'm Richard Feidler. Thanks for listening.

0: ABC News, good afternoon. I'm Michael Bausch. A heavy-lift military transport plane is on its way to Nepal as Australia ramps up its emergency response to last week's deadly glacial floods. The RAAF flight left the Amberley base at Ipswich this morning, packed with essential survival gear, including hygiene kits and emergency shelter systems for homeless survivors. Anxious families are still waiting for news of 43 missing Australians, with the death toll climbing past 950. Prime Minister Anthony Albanese says special deployment teams are arriving in Nepal's capital to help coordinate the urgent search.
1: A RAF C-17A carrying humanitarian supplies has left Australia on its way to Kathmandu. There are now some 18 Australian response team personnel in Kathmandu.
0: Queensland's health minister says record-breaking drug overdose deaths are being managed through the state's broader mental health system. Unintentional overdoses took 417 lives in Queensland in 2024, the latest reporting period. An advocacy group wants the state government to establish a dedicated overdose strategy to help curb the toll. Tim Nichols has told ABC Radio

0: Brisbane mental health funding has been increased.
1: We would simply say in relation to illegal and illicit drugs, there is no safe way to take drugs and avoiding them is the best way to go. But we understand that people do go off and try these things, and that's why we have our mental health, alcohol and other drugs strategy.
0: Australian property values have dropped for the fifth consecutive month as weak buyer confidence accelerates a nationwide housing market downturn. Fresh data from analytics firm Cotality shows national home prices fell 0.9% in August, while Brisbane values bucked the trend by sliding a sharper 1.2%. The persistent downturn comes amid growing buyer anxiety that stubbornly high inflation could force further official interest rate rises. Research chief Jared Berg says property markets will remain depressed until consumers feel secure enough to return to auctions.
2: There is this concern that the Reserve Bank may not be done. Certainly some of the banks are now talking about hikes just following on from the inflation data that came out recently. So it is a negative picture on the demand side. Really, until buyers have the confidence to step back into the market, we're going to see these weak conditions persist.
0: 630 new buses are set to be added to Queensland's public transport network. Tenders are officially open for the statewide rollout, but the final costs won't be revealed until contracts are signed. Transport Minister Brent Mickleberg says the new fleet will phase out ageing buses, some of which are more than 20 years old.
3: We know they're both inefficient. The older buses become, the more unreliable they become as well. And obviously there's an overlay here with respect to ensuring that these buses are accessible as well. Modern accessibility standards to ensure that all of those who want to use their public transport network can use their public transport network.
0: The Nationals leader has dismissed the federal government's AI push, saying it won't solve Australia's economic woes. Treasurer Jim Chalmers is backing the technology to deliver major benefits for businesses, but new Treasury advice shows uptake remains low. Matt Canavan says Mr. Chalmers' ambitions are misguided.
4: The impacts of AI will happen completely independent of Jim Chalmers. He's not going to have much to do with it. So effectively, this plan now to rely on AI is, in effect, praying to God for manna from heaven. Well, how about, he focuses on what he can control? And what the Treasurer can control is his own government spending.
0: To sport, out-of-form batsman Marnus Labuschagne's been dropped from Australia's one-day cricket squad for the upcoming tour of South Africa and Zimbabwe. The 32-year-old Queenslander has been axed in favour of youth, with rising stars Joel Davies and Oliver Peake named in the 17-man squad. Chief Selector George Bailey says the team was chosen with an eye towards next year's World Cup defence, and there simply wasn't room for the veteran.
5: And Marn, again, he's played some really important one-day cricket for us at his best. That looks a certain way, but the way that squad and team is structuring up, there just wasn't space for him.
0: Isolated coastal showers today for eastern districts. They'll be widespread at times about the Cassowary Coast and the Daintree. Mostly fine conditions elsewhere. Brisbane heading for a top of 24. This is ABC News.
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8: Good afternoon. Thanks for your company today. On the program, a look at gold. Some of it's being struck, and there is a boom in looking for it, but there are some choke points when it comes to that exploration. And later in the program, it can be hard to convince a farmer to retire. And once they do, there's very little chance they'll stay idle. I'll introduce you to one who's spending their retirement helping others. That's all before 1 o'clock. Remember, you can send me a message 0487 993 222, and welcome to spring. It is the first day of spring, which also means that it's National Wattle Day, which celebrates Australia's floral emblem, the green and gold we're known around the world for, that is emblazoned on our coat of arms. It's much more, though, than a pretty flower or a source of hay fever for some. Its seeds are harvested for bush tucker and sold as natural food flavouring as well. Award-winning chef, cookbook author and lecturer Auntie Dale Chapman explained the plant's many uses and its cultural significance to Jennifer Nichols.
9: There are around about 1,200 different acacias in the country, and they all have various colours. They come in different sizes, different colours, and actually different tasting. So sometimes when you have a Acacia Vittoriae, which is a very nutty hazelnut and chocolate kind of flavour when it's roasted, which is really delicious. And then you'll get something from Central Desert, totally different, smaller seeds, but it has more of a caramel kind of flavour. So just depending on where you source your native wattle seed from, it has different flavours. And I use them in all sorts of different products that we develop.
10: What sorts of things are those?
9: Well, we do have to grind wattle seeds, everyone. So make sure that you roast them first and then grind them up, okay? Because the roasting actually helps to break up the outer shell. And if you eat them raw, you could get kidney stones. So it's not a good thing for your health.
10: Oh, goodness.
9: So roasting and grinding. And look, I pop it in sweet dookers, dampers. I make like a sugar syrup out of it. I pop it in my little coffee grinder and grind it up and make coffee because it's gluten-free and it's caffeine-free and it's also low GI. So it has lots of medicinal benefits for everyone if they, you know, want to use it as a drink, for example. I pop it in ice cream. I've made a really nice sort of sauce out of it using wattle seed, honey and mustard. Just mix them together. Really, really, really delicious. So you could do just about anything with wattle seeds. Up to your imagination.
10: And you've got a whole network of suppliers that you work with. Can you share some information about that?
9: Yeah, so we source all of our ingredients from all over Australia. So wattle, as we know, grows, you know, everywhere in Australia. But there are only a handful of people who actually go out and collect it, because you know how tiny that little wattle seed is. Once you've shaken the tree and got the pods off and collected it, you might be there for, you know, an hour or two and only come home with a couple of tablespoons. So there are people out there who are actually doing it in way, way bigger quantities. But it is difficult. You know, you have to have the time and energy to go out. You've got to have the right resources to actually shake the tree and collect that seed. Then there's a sorting process, you know, all these sort of things for me to get that raw product, you know. So, as I said, sourcing it from every state and every territory is where I have to have my supply come from.
10: That must make it pretty pricey.
9: It can make it pricey, yeah. And I think that's the issue with a lot of native products is that it's the fact that we don't grow it, you know, in a line. It's not like corn, and it's, you know, it grows when you're in the bush. That's when you go and find it all. So it's hard to source unless you have good knowledge of where you can find the product as well. And wattle trees are not just food source either. They are, you know, the ones that are non-edible seeds we use for implement making, you know. So there's the wattle, the black wattle, for example, underneath the root is shaped like a boomerang, and that would be taken out and sliced and made into boomerangs. You'd make digging sticks out of it, clap sticks, a whole range of different things that you can do. And also there's gum, like there's a gum that comes out of the sap too, and different ones are very good for that. I remember my dad and I, we used to go and grab some of the sap, pop it in our bucket of water, and

0: make a like a little sweet drink. It was lovely.
1: Oh, that's just so interesting, Auntie Dale. I would never have known that much about wattle. I just know that it's absolutely stunning when you see it in full bloom, and that sends some people's hay fever crazy.
0: Yes, that's true. It does, doesn't it? But yes, that little flower is just gorgeous. Yeah, and I think why it became Australia's emblem really is because it is all over Australia. You know, you can find wattle trees in the far north Queensland, in the west. You know, on desert country, saltwater country, freshwater country. So yeah, I think it's just something that. Probably everyone went, wow, look at this beautiful flower, and took it on as just for the flower use. Whereas, you know, it was more than that to Aboriginal people, and it still is for us mob.
2: Auntie Dale Chapman from My Dilly Bag on the Sunshine Coast, working sustainably with Indigenous communities that grow and harvest bush tucker, sharing some of the wonderful ways to use wattle with Jennifer Nicholls on National Wattle Day. If you've got a way that you love to use wattle or wattle seed, I'd love to hear it. 0487 993 222. It's 13 minutes past 12. You're listening to the Queensland Country Hour. Up next, we'll take a look at a different crop, the spring crop. And I've got to tell you, Queensland's crop is, well, she's under. She's well under.
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2: Queensland's spring crop is forecast to be down 44%, largely due to seasonal conditions. Probably won't come as a shock to those of you living through those seasonal conditions. Now, the ABARES forecast out today has some good news, mostly though for the southern states. It gets less promising the further north you go, while Western Australia is still waiting for some final rain. Now, according to ABARES, national winter crop production volume is expected to reach 61 million tonnes, which is also down about 12% on last season, but that is off the back of I think it was the second largest crop ever harvested last year. ABARES Acting Executive Director David Galliano says there's still a long way to go until the crops are in the silos. With a dry spring forecast, the next few weeks and months will be critical.
5: Cropping production, or the value of cropping production, to fall by about 6% to $52 billion, reflecting really a fall in the winter crop production, more than offsetting the expected price rises.
6: And where is that production loss coming from?
5: Yeah, so it's a bit of a tale of a couple of sort of halves here. So we've got southern eastern Australia, really, so South Australia, Victoria, southern New South Wales, looking excellent. Very good crops in place there. Northern New South Wales and Queensland, it's been pretty ordinary. The seasonal conditions up there have meant the winter crop forecast is very low. And in Western Australia, we're looking at about on average, but seasonal conditions over there in the next couple of weeks will be very important to get some rain to finish those crops off over there. So really the drop is being driven by that northern New South Wales, southern Queensland and WA coming back to average.
6: Across the board, wheat is forecast to drop 17%, with an 11% drop in plantings. Now, where is that coming from?
5: Yeah, a lot of that's in Western Australia, but also in New South Wales. So we found at the beginning of the season quite a lot of farmers shifted out of wheat and went into barley, and it was to do with the fertiliser availability and the seasonal conditions. So barley seemed to be a bit more resilient to the seasonal conditions and the fertiliser situation. So quite a lot of farmers got out of wheat and into barley instead. Canola seemed to hold up quite well, I think because the price of canola was really quite good. So canola area planted held up reasonably well.
6: And is there any impact from the previous large crop they had in some parts, including Western Australia, record crops? Does that affect planting as well?
5: No, not really. They're quite separate. The winter crop season is quite contained season to season. And

0: farmers tend to make decisions, around that autumn break period as to the size of the crop they'll plant and what they'll plant. So it really doesn't matter so much what happened the previous season.
1: Now, lentils, you are forecasting another record crop in that space. It is quite a small crop compared to, say, barley, canola, wheat. But why is there such an increase in lentils being grown?
0: Yeah, it's similar to the barley story, really. There's a shift out of wheat, and lentils are just seen as being slightly less risky, and being a pulse also, better in this situation with the fertiliser availability. So farmers were making some quite detailed and thoughtful decisions around what to grow and trying to minimise risk. That really is what it comes down to.
1: What about summer crop production, which is usually very irrigation reliant?
0: Summer crop production this time of the year are quite hard to forecast because it really does depend on the rainfall we get throughout spring. And so in places like northern New South Wales, southern Queensland, where the bulk of the summer crop production is, there is actually quite a bit of area available up there due to the lack of winter crops. So if we do get good rainfall through spring and early summer, we expect our forecast of summer crop production to increase. At the moment, we've got them down a little bit just due to the rainfall forecast. But if it does rain, that we might expect that to go up quite a bit.
1: You are expecting, in general, these grain commodities to lift in price. Can you talk about that space and where that's going?
0: Really, that's a global situation. I mean, agriculture operates in a global marketplace these days. And what we're seeing globally is a little bit of a tightening of supply across markets, so we are expecting prices to rebound a little bit from last year. Not huge increases, but in the order of 5% or thereabouts for things like barley, sorghum, and wheat. Cotton up a little bit as well, sugar up a little bit. So not massive price rises, but enough to offset some of those area and yield impacts we talked about earlier.
1: Let's go through the states. Starting with Victoria, what can they expect in terms of crop production?
0: Yeah, so Victoria is one of the shining lights, really, with this winter crop production. We're expecting, our forecast is 11.3 million tonnes, and that's about 12% up on last year, and actually a significant revision from our June crop report. And the main reason there is just the seasonal conditions have been excellent.
1: And South Australia is really expecting a turnaround.
0: Yeah, they had a pretty difficult year in 25-26, so they've really rebounded well. And the reasons are similar to Victoria. Good rainfall in late summer and really good rainfall during winter.
1: And what about WA? They're such a large production state. What is going to happen there this season?
0: It's coming back to about average conditions. So there are some falls from last year, but they had a very good crop last year over there. The crop over there is well advanced due to the warm conditions, but there probably are some spots in the southern part of Western Australia that would really benefit from a good drink over the next couple of weeks.
1: Another big cropping state is New South Wales. What are you forecasting there?
0: Yeah, so New South Wales is an interesting story. It's really a mixed bag. There's two halves going on there. We've got northern New South Wales really struggling quite a lot. The seasonal conditions through autumn and winter have been quite poor. There was a bit of rain there around that sort of early June, but it wasn't really enough to incentivise large areas of planting up there. But southern New South Wales, kind of the opposite. They did quite well in late summer and during winter it's been quite good. But the overall result is down quite significantly. So wheat, we're expecting down about 30%, barley about 20%, canola 25%, and chickpeas, which is largely a northern New South Wales story, down by about 60%. So some big impacts there on chickpeas.
1: And Queensland, their winter crop production is forecast to fall by 44%. Why is that?
0: Yeah, it's similar to that northern New South Wales story. So it's really a seasonal condition story up there. And it's affecting, across the board, wheat, barley and chickpeas all down by that sort of 30 to 50% territory.
2: ABARES Acting Executive Director David Galliano speaking with Emma Field. How's it looking at your place? Are you holding off planting in spring or are you getting stuck in? Let me know. 0487 993 222. What's next with the change of season for you? 0487 993 222 or you can send an email to countryhour@abc.net.au. Up next, we'll look at something happening underground that could be putting gold in the pocket of a few. That's still to come on the Queensland Country Hour. It's 21 past 12.
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2: Now, sometimes it can take a couple of diamonds to strike gold. Just south of Cloncurry, mining exploration company Strategic Energy Resources has begun drilling for gold and copper using diamond drills. The site at Kenobi Mine is one of three Queensland projects the company's planned for the next year. David Detata, the Managing Director of Strategic Energy Resources, tells Crispy and Yeomans about the process of selecting the drill sites.
4: We are determined to look for Australia's next copper-gold major discovery across Queensland. We have three projects that we will see diamond drilling this year from July onwards, all having the same theme behind them, that they are undercover, which means they're under 400-plus metres of cover, but they have the potential and size to be of something significant in the event we intersect some mineralisation.
5: Right, so how do you decide where you to even drill in the first place? I'm sure it's not a cheap exercise to put a drill into the ground. So how do you decide where to start looking for copper or gold?
4: Absolutely. We've taken a dual approach. All of our projects are located along the same regional geology faults, so mismatches in the earth structure, as major operating mines. So, for example, our Kenobi project, which is 140 kilometres north of Ernest Henry. Everyone's welcome and understands what Ernest Henry has contributed to the Queensland economy. If you follow the trend of that regional fault north, you'd end into our project tenure, which is the Kenobi project. And so that's our first step in identifying prospective areas. The second one is to look at the geophysical signature. So there's a number of techniques you can use to identify large bodies that are either dense or magnetic and have a similar signature to an analogue nearby, so in this case, Ernest Henry. So the drill program at Kenobi this year, which is that 140 kilometres north of Ernest Henry, will be looking at some of the similar magnetic targets that are of the size and scale of Ernest Henry. They're not all mineralised, very few of them are, but unless you drill them, you just won't know. So for us, we find those large land holdings and then hit those geophysical targets with deep diamond drilling.
5: Right, and if I'm understanding right, Ernest Henry is kind of a copper mine that's located near Cloncurry.
4: That's right, just outside of Cloncurry. Right. A genuine tier one, so a life of mine that is greater than someone's lifespan. And it's a massive mine that continues to put out huge numbers of copper and gold currently.
5: Right, and so you said three projects. How many sites and where in Queensland will we see some of this drilling exploration activity?
4: So Kenobi project, as I've mentioned, is 140 kilometres north of Cloncurry. We have a project that's about 50 kilometres northwest of Chiligo. That's our Balimba project. And there we're searching for predominantly gold, but that's in the Mangana Red Dome district. Seen plenty of mining in its day. And then the third project that we'll be drilling is about 280 km south of Cloncurry. So this time we're south of Cloncurry at the Diamantina project, and that's near Boolia. And there may be some people out there that do recognise that the project outside of Boolia was where Anglo American were drilling between 2020 and 2022. A huge round of drilling out of Boolia. We were lucky enough to pick up that project off Anglo American, and we will be continuing on in our efforts to find high-grade mineralisation undercover as our second project, which will follow straight after Kenobi project this year.
5: Tell us a little bit about kind of the process of how you actually use these diamond drills to drill underground.
4: We'll use the Kenobi project as an example. So we are undercover, so there's about 400 metres of black soil plain, so loose sediment material. A diamond rig is able to use what's known as a blade, which is able to quickly get through or punch through the cover sequence and move quickly into the diamond part of it. Now, so once that drill bit is unable to move freely through the surface, the subsurface, we then change to a diamond drill bit, and from there it's a coring process. So we then have to push through in 6 metre lengths, collect the core, bring it out to surface, and then we put another rod on, go down another 6 metres, extract another part of core, and repeat the process until we get to a target depth. So the first 400 metres is very quick. The second anywhere between 400 and 800 metres is quite slow and methodical. and can take anywhere from 3 to 4 weeks to finish a diamond drill hole.
5: Really?
4: And from that point onwards, we'll have anywhere from 200 to 600 meters of diamond core in certain lengths, and it's a process of reviewing visually and then sampling the core, cutting it and sending it off for assays.
5: Right, and see what you find.
4: Yeah, actually, yes, that's right. I mean, with the Diamantina project, we are following up on some drilling that we had copper visually identified as part of the drilling program. And when you see that, that brings a smile to every investor's face. But for any some of the other lower levels of mineralization, we have to wait for assays, which can take anywhere from 4 to 6 weeks to return.
5: All right. And David, when can we expect to see or hear about some of these results?
4: We're anticipating 3 to 4 weeks for the first drill hole to be complete, and then another 4 to 6 weeks after that. So it is a couple of months away before we'll see any of the results of the Kenobi project, but then we're hopeful that we can use that same rig to go to Diamantina for drilling there and then later on for Bulimba. So once the results start coming out in a couple of months' time, they should be all the way through to the end of the start of next year.
2: David Detata, the Managing Director of Strategic Energy Resources, speaking to Crispian Yeomans and getting confident about exploring and looking for those opportunities. It seems that it's not just limited to Queensland. Australia's exploration sector is going from strength to strength, with new data today showing that exploration spending for minerals was up nearly 4%, and petroleum exploration is up 24% this past quarter. Geez. Wonder what might be behind that. Tara Landegraft explains the mining industry is bracing for a boom.
6: The Australian exploration sector is riding high. This week, the nation's Bureau of Statistics reported that mineral exploration spending was $1.14 billion for the June quarter, and that flurry of activity is being felt on the ground. For Kalgoorlie-based drilling company Top Drill, the demand for rigs has meant they're now working double shifts.
7: We're seeing the flow-on effects from Trump's behaviours and the gold price boom. So it's real. We're seeing demand for outstripping our supply, so we're having to get innovative. So we're double shifting RC rigs, which historically haven't been performed, and that is part of the reason for the growth for our business.
8: And it does seem that some of that drilling is being co-funded, whether it's the EIS or the JEMI. I mean, are you finding that there is enough support, government support, for these explorers, particularly junior explorers, to actually get out there on the ground?
7: Yeah, I think the capital markets are really supportive of juniors and getting out there and finding the next mines of the future. The EIS system has been a great investment opportunity, and it's really supported some of those random holes that where they traditionally may not have gone for that risk profile. So no, EIS is great. I think the biggest challenge in front of the industry at the moment is the changes to the tax regime and capital gains tax. I think that impact will probably see a change of leadership, and I think they really have made it added uncertainty or challenges around why would you invest to give take on all that risk and then share 50% of the upside with the government.
6: That's Top Drill boss Tim Topham. As Tim mentioned, the heady times for exploration are being slightly overshadowed by planned changes to capital gains tax, which could make raising money for the sector harder. But Federal Minister for Resources Madeleine King says the sector is standing strong.
9: Exploration in Australia is at a remarkable point. We are finding out more of what we're made of right across this country, opening up new areas for that pre-competitive data exploration. This government has invested $3.4 billion into exploration. Mining companies have welcomed that. Exploration companies have most definitely welcomed that, and I've no doubt they'll continue to.
6: The Association of Mining and Exploration Companies is also concerned about the changes to capital gains tax impacting the exploration sector. But Chief Executive Warren Pearce says for now, money is still flowing into the sector.
10: It's been a good period for explorers in Australia. Capital finally came rushing back to the exploration industry sort of late last year. You sort of saw a lot of companies be able to step out, raise good capital through October, November and early into this year. And that's helped fill pockets. Essentially, that means that we're cashed up to actually undertake the exploration programs that will run for the next 18 months, 2 years. And that's a good place to be.
11: So is this cash actually going to get spent?
10: Well, I hope so. Got to get on the ground first and actually undertake the programs. It's always a long journey from discovery to production, and obviously exploration is pre-discovery. So

0: working towards that. I think you're going to see record exploration expenditure probably the next couple of years. So we've sort of come off a little over the last couple of years from a peak, maybe in 2023. I think you'll see it sort of plateau around there. But that's really substantial spend. You're talking a couple of $1 billion a quarter going back into mineral exploration. That's good investment. Question is, where's that money going to go? Towards what kind of exploration commodities? How much of that's going to be pushed towards gold into brownfields? How much might go into critical minerals or other spaces, perhaps into greenfield areas or unexplored areas? So I think that one of the challenges we've got is gold price is going so well. There's a lot of people leaning towards gold. Lots of opportunity there. That's great. But it does mean that a lot of attention's fallen off some of the critical mineral spaces, some of the greenfields, unexplored areas, where you're hoping they might make the new big discoveries in copper or other critical minerals.
1: AMEX Warren Pearce. Well, the flurry of exploration activity comes as the Australian dollar gold price surpassed $7,000 an ounce for the first time earlier this year. So it's no surprise that much of the current drilling is in the gold space. The Australian Bureau of Statistics has reported that in the June quarter, gold exploration recorded the largest rise, up 23% to $565 million. A move that Shou Kai Fan, global head of central banks and head of Asia Pacific at the World Gold Council, says is great news for the sector's future.
2: I think it's really important. You know, the fact that gold has now become the number two largest export for Australia really reinforces the contribution of gold to Australia's economy, to jobs in Australia as well. It's the first time in multiple decades that gold has been in this position. And of course, it really resonates with the long history and legacy of gold in this country as well. So much of Australia is built on gold mining. So I think continuing to look for more gold deposits and resources is definitely a plus. It's also good because Australia is a very well-trusted source of gold. There's been a lot more focus on the provenance and how gold has been sourced, you know, whether it's been sourced responsibly. Australia has a stellar reputation in terms of its gold mining industry. So I think that there is definitely a plus to gold coming from Australia. So more of it would be better.
1: Shou Kai Fan from the World Gold Council. Well, many of the nation's gold explorers raised money back when the prices were high, early in 2026. And that means for now, their bank accounts are pretty healthy and drilling can continue, as market analyst Paul Howard from Canaccord explains.
3: I mean, certainly, look, the gold guys were smart. They raised capital in sort of beginning of the year, January, February, when the market was really buoyant. And they're excited now because they, you know, they might have come off a little bit, but they're still well funded. Like if I'm running an explorer, I'm not looking at my share price every day. That's sort of, if I've got good cash in the bank, it allows me to do my work.
4: Gold market analyst Paul Howard ending that report from Tara Landgraf. You're listening to the Queensland Country Hour. It's almost 25 minutes to one. Up next, the forecast from the Weather Bureau.
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4: And from the gold to the green, Julia Mount Garnet sent a message on 0487 993 222. She says, if memory serves correct, was not the Queen gifted a golden wattle brooch years ago? Julia, I am not sure. If anyone knows the answer to Julie's question, let me know. 0487 993 222. Let's turn our attention to the weather now. Shane Kennedy is the senior forecaster on duty at the Bureau this afternoon. How are you doing, Shane?
6: I'm Shane Kelly. I'm doing well. How about you?
4: Very well, thank you. Let's talk about, I guess, the only rainfall we really can talk about today. Where did we get some moisture overnight?
6: It's mainly been focused on the east coast, so extending a little bit inland in through eastern districts in the past 24 hours or so, just due to some shore winds, so being briefly enhanced overnight last night and today. So it's mostly been over the north tropical coast, as is pretty typical. We did see a handful getting in that 20 to 50 millimetre range on the Cassowary and Daintree coast, and also had some showers extending down from Bundaberg into northern New South Wales too, mostly over the Sunshine Coast. And it was just typically a few millimetres there. We did have one or two places in that 10 to 20 millimetre range, and continuing to see some showers through eastern districts as well at the moment, but expect we'll probably won't get quite as high rainfall totals from now on. Those showers should start to ease off a bit more tomorrow, and even contracting north of Townsville from tomorrow, just as those onshore winds weaken a little bit and on a slow easing trend on the day after or so after that.
4: Yeah, and so we're heading

0: into that sort of warm, dry patch for the rest of this week?
1: That is the expectation. So there'll still be those showers lingering over the far northeast coast for another day or two, but expecting those to be very isolated by Friday, if not earlier. And so may technically be around that 10 to 20% chance of a little sprinkle, but yeah, I expect there'll be a real struggle to see much of anything of substance there. And probably a bit of a slim chance we may see a shower or two just around the Warwick area as well tomorrow, just coming over the New South Wales border. But again, not expecting really anything too substantial there, and that should clear off tomorrow. And looking ahead, it looks like we're really going to struggle to see too much rainfall, at least for the first half of next week. But we do have the return of some onshore winds, possibly on Tuesday, so that may see some return of some showers along the east coast again around this time next week or a little bit later. And also keeping an eye on potentially a bit of a cloud band moving into the southwest of the state in the second half of next week. But yeah, still a long way away from that, so I'll have to see how that evolves.
0: You know, I'll ask you about that, but not today. I promise I'll leave that till the end of this week to ask about the cloud band, because I think we'll all be willing and ready for something by that time, given that temperatures are on an upward trend over the next few days as well.
1: That's right. Yeah. After fairly mild conditions today for the majority of the state, at least compared to the new monthly average that we've now ticked over into, certainly expecting things to start to heat up in the southwest tomorrow. So as temperatures will already be nudging around that 6-7 degrees above the average there, getting up to the mid-30s. And that heat will just extend across southern Queensland on Thursday and then persist for several days, really. So tomorrow we'll have those winds turn a bit more to the northeast, and then they'll be hovering between northwest and northeasterly over the rest of the week, and even perhaps the entirety of the weekend, and that'll really keep that heat persisting. So probably make it about as far north as Longreach, so all through the Channel Country, and about as far north as Rockhampton too, potentially, on the weekend. So I expect it'll be a pretty warm start to spring for the majority of the state, with those temperatures into the low to mid-30s for large parts of southern and central Queensland. But expect things to be a little bit closer to the average for northern Queensland, though. But yeah, definitely already feeling that change in season for much of the state.
0: It's going to be a very warm Birdsville races on the weekend by the sounds of that. What about the overnight temperatures, though? Are they still pretty mild by comparison?
1: Should be a bit closer to normal is the expectation, just due to those clear skies, so that should allow things to cool down a little bit. Though still pretty warm in the southwest, as you mentioned, with the Birdsville races. Could be a bit fairly sticky overall, though at least it won't be too much in terms of rainfall. But it does look like that Friday to Saturday in particular could be a little bit warmer, just with some increased winds, so those may not be able to cool down quite as much as we would normally expect. So not quite pushing us into heatwave warning territory this early in the season, but yes, certainly an unusually warm start to the month.
0: I think they're pretty committed to staying hydrated at the Birdsville races, so I think they'll do all right. How are things looking for the coastal forecast over the next few days?
1: So that ridge of high pressure that's on a slowly weakening trend over the next couple of days, and that's really dropping both the showers and those coastal winds down successively over the next few days. So we've dropped out of the strong wind warning territory now, and it should continue to see in the far northern waters, see those winds continue to ease over the next couple of days. So still in that 15 to 20 knot range in those east to southeasterlies at the moment, even nudging just above 20 knots at times today, but should be dropping down to around that 10 to 15 knot range. At least for the Cairns waters and a bit further south by Thursday. And then for Capricornia waters and further south, a bit milder there at the moment, mostly in that easterly direction, 10 to 15 knots, but that should swing around more to the north, northeast, and even the northwest at times over the next couple of days, just as we have those winds, that general wind change come across southern Queensland. Make it a little bit fresher on Wednesday and Thursday, particularly in the Gold Coast waters, just nudging above 15 knots, but not expecting it to get any worse than that at this stage.
0: Shane Kennedy, thanks for your time on the Country Hour today.
1: Thanks, Kelly. Have a good afternoon.
0: Shane Kennedy, the senior forecaster on duty for you at the Weather Bureau. Of course, you will get the latest weather information right here at ABC Radio. You can find it on your local ABC's Facebook page. Just search for the ABC, and where you are in Queensland, you'll find it there. Or check out the Weather Bureau's page and app as well. You're listening to the Queensland Country Hour. It's 20-1. Up next, a disappointing result for irrigators in the New South Wales Supreme Court, but some have welcomed the decision. A look at that next.
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0: The New South Wales Supreme Court has found that the Murray-Darling Basin Authority had no economic duty of care to one group of water users, and that claims of negligence put forward by a

0: group of irrigators about the river management were not a breach. Now, 28,000 Murray irrigators had sued the authority, claiming its river management in 2017 and 2018 led to lower water allocations, higher temporary water prices, and it meant some farmers couldn't meet supply contracts. Now, the irrigation group that was instrumental to that class action, Southern Riverina Irrigators, has been amongst the other claimants ordered to pay the MDBA's costs. The chief executive of SRI, Sophie Baldwin, says the group hasn't ruled out an appeal.
1: Look, it is pretty disappointing, but I guess what I would say to people is it's not a loss. During the whole process of the class action, there was some really good and important points that came out, and we can use those as we move forward. So I'm really mindful of how our farmers are at the moment, and you know the actual trading environment, and so I just don't want them to feel completely all is lost, because it's not, and we'll keep fighting. We don't know that there could possibly the decision could possibly be appealed. We don't know at this stage.
2: I suppose just looking at the big picture, though, this started with a lot of meetings of irrigators in regional areas, particularly in southern New South Wales. Northern Victorian irrigators got on board. 28,000 was the number of the class action by the time it made the courtroom. To go through all of that and then to lose, do you think it's disappointing for irrigators?
1: Look, it will be disappointing, Woz, but look, I think one of the key things that came out of the class action was the admission by the MDBA that when they go over bank, they waste between 36 and 41% of the water volume. So, like, this is that's a significant admission. And with the continued push to relax constraints and flood private and public land, effectively, every time they do that, they're going to waste that volume of water. So, you know, that's a really effective argument to move forward and say, hey, you know, this is supposed to be a basin plan and an environmental plan, and, you know, you want to waste between 36 and 41% of the water by flooding our farmers. So,
2: And looking, though, at the judgment in the New South Wales Supreme Court, Justice Tim Faulkner says your group was not able to prove the authority had a duty of care for the economic loss of one group of people and ordered the plaintiffs to pay the MDBA's costs. I'll get to that in just a minute. But in terms of owing a duty of care for the economic loss, what do you make of that judgment from Justice Faulkner today?
1: Well, you tell that to the farmers that watch their crops wither and die. I mean, you know, there was an economic loss, and it is directly attributed to that management at that time. I mean, New South Wales Murray General Security was zero allocation. Victoria's allocations were reduced, and that does impact our productivity. It does impact our farmers and certainly the bottom line. So, you know, it's really disappointing that farmers and communities have to live with the consequences of the decisions when they get it wrong. And in the case of this, you know, it was really wrong at the time.
2: And that order to pay the MDBA's costs, what does that mean for the funding of this case and what irrigators will have to tip into it?
1: I don't think irrigators will have to tip anything into it. I think there is some sort of, and I may have this wrong, but there is some sort of insurance, I think, taken out. So there'll be no cost to the irrigators to have to chip in to pay anything.
2: What about the options for an appeal? Is that something that the irrigators will look at?
1: Well, we've just had a quick look, and by no means am I a lawyer by any means, but we've had a bit of a look and a bit of a read through the judgment, and we've noticed just some things that are wrong in the judgment. So whether or not they're points for appeal, I don't know personally, but there is definitely some statements in there that are incorrect.
2: And just with that in mind, given this has taken 7 years already, do you think there's an appetite among the irrigators to make this go further and appeal the judgment?
1: Yeah, I don't know. Our poor old farmers are battered and bruised, and you know, but then at the same time, you look around across different issues and people are sort of really getting behind agriculture and our rural communities because they understand how important they are. So
0: that's the CEO of Southern Riverina Irrigators,

0: Sophie Baldwin speaking to Warwick Long. Now, in regards to that decision, the Murray-Darling Conservation Alliance has welcomed the New South Wales Supreme Court's dismissal of the class action against the authority. Craig Wilkins told Emily Doak that the judgment reflects the complexity of managing the river system.
1: We understand the frustrations of the irrigator community. It is a messy, complex system, and I think we all have concerns sometimes about how the river is managed. But ultimately, we feel that the judge was on the money. He was very much referring to the fact that there are lots of different states and stakeholders with rights and needs from the river system, and that no group or even sector or nature itself deserves more than any other, and it's in balancing all that, all those competing interests, is essential.
2: The class action was focused on the Barmer Choke, a narrow section of the Murray River between Deniliquin and Tocumwal, and the actions of the Murray-Darling Basin Authority in allowing overbank flows, which flooded the Barmer-Millawa Forest and led to significant transmission losses in moving water downstream to meet the requirements in South Australia. Mr. Wilkins says he's concerned about the current commentary, which is describing overbank flows as wasted water.
1: You know, making sure that the river remains healthy is to get water into the floodplains, the wetlands, the backwaters, the back creeks, because that's where the water quality and ultimately farming productivity comes through, because the river system needs those regular overbank flooding experiences in order to maintain its health. So water is not wasted when it hits the floodplains and wetlands of the Murray-Darling. And of course it has to be managed well, and it's really challenging for the MDBA to try and replicate a natural cycle, but we need to get it right, and that means that we've got to make sure that river does spill over the banks at times and hits all the backwaters and the wetlands.
2: But that sort of overbank flooding that you're talking about there is different to what we saw in those water years, where the flooding was essentially to move water from above the choke to below the choke, and we did in fact see some poor environmental outcomes in those years in terms of blackwater events and that sort of thing.
1: Yeah, this is part of that messy, complex nature of the river system. We would love to see an integrated system that makes sure that there's enough water flowing from the northern basin to the southern basin, and so that means that there's an easier way to manage the system to get water to South Australia. The management of the forest is very complex, and at times it hasn't been done well, and we need to do better. But to equate that with relaxing constraints and getting water onto private land and private wetlands across the basin is, I think, wrong. We have to sort of see these issues as two separate things.
2: This court case, this class action, has been running for 7 years now, and it has put the Murray-Darling Basin's river management under scrutiny. From your perspective, now that we have a judgment that has found that there was no duty of care and that the river management actions taken by the MDBA in those water years didn't constitute a breach or negligence there, do you feel that there's a bit more certainty in terms of river management going forward?
1: It's an interesting question. I mean, this has been a contested space since Federation. There are lots of competing interests, as potentially particularly the southern basin dries out through climate, that tension is only going to increase. Fundamentally, we've got to make sure that the river flows, that it is connected and is healthy, and that enables all users, farmers, irrigators, communities that rely on it for drinking water, as well as nature, to get a fair share. And from the beginning of the basin plan, making sure that water flowed into wetlands and backwaters was an essential part of delivering that healthy river system, and that's what we need to stay the course on and make sure it continues.
0: Craig Wilkins from the Murray-Darling Conservation Alliance speaking with Emily Doak. You're listening to the Queensland Country Hour. It's 9 to 1. I'll have the interim reports from Roma and Warwick for you. Some unusual looking cattle went through Warwick today. I'll share the prices they fetched before 1 o'clock. Up next, though, you're going on a delivery run.
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0: The legendary musical comedian Bill Bailey returns to Australia this September and October with a big new show.
1: I saw a photograph of a bloke shaking his fist at the police, and in his other hand he had an ice cream. This is a four-string Appalachian blues guitar, cunningly fashioned from a Holy Bible. Two settings, Old Testament, New Testament.
0: Don't miss Bill Bailey, vaudevillian.
1: We love a bit of mischievousness.
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3: He's handed the family farm to the next generation, but one retired 80-year-old Queenslander is still working the land in his own way and, along the way, swapped sugarcane for something a bit more tasty. Amy Mitchell took a drive with Darcy Emerson, who keeps himself busy and his local Whitsunday community fed with a ute full of pumpkins.
4: So where are we off to first?
5: We're going to Patch, what do you call it now?
4: Old Whitsunday Leisure Centre. And do you still go to the cane farm much?
5: Only a couple of times a week.
4: Yeah.
3: Darcy Emerson's family has been farming in the Whitsundays for more than a century. He spent most of his working life growing sugarcane, and while he's officially retired, at 80 years old, he's found something else to keep him busy, growing pumpkins. And not just one or two vines. Twice a week, Darcy delivers around a ton of pumpkins to community groups, local businesses, daycare centres, doctor's surgeries, churches and charities.
5: Meals on Wheels, try and get them big ones so that, you know, they can cut the whole thing up. Yeah.
4: That goes a bit further.
5: One day sort of thing, yeah.
3: Then it's round the corner to the local library. The Pumpkin Man, as he is affectionately known, is greeted by friends who recognise his ute.
5: Oh, yeah, I'm bloody mean.
4: Oh, look at them all.
5: I'm not bloody big.
4: Indeed. Thank you so much for that.
3: He asks for nothing in return but a thank you.
4: Darcy, why give them away and not sell them?
5: I've got enough to live on and, you know, that's all I want. And I just feel like I've got to help, you know, help people. That's what this should be all about, shouldn't it? Helping people.
3: At the Proserpine Community Centre, Community Support Officer Ashley Gunn greets Darcy with a hug.
6: Today we've got dancing, so a lot of them will actually take a pumpkin on their way out and then come back with extra produce that they've got out of their garden. So we've had bananas, lemons, limes. So it's sort of like a give and take system. And there's no judgment. We also put stuff from our community gardens on here.
3: Darcy's generosity has also inspired others. A local restaurant now uses his pumpkins and have named the dish in his honour, Darcy's Pumpkin Soup. And local mother Leah Warren is writing a children's book inspired by Darcy.
7: Just the generosity really touched me, and it is a value I'd like to instill in my family. And yeah, I just thought it was a message that needed to be heard. If it is made with love and shared with kindness, it is like planting a little pumpkin seed, and that kindness then gets shared multiple times over.
3: The final stop of the day is Darcy's favourite, the Endeavour Foundation in Cannavale. Support worker Julie Harrison says the pumpkins are used by people attending the Learning and Lifestyle Hub.
8: So we've got our own garden out the back, growing all our own herbs. So we bring it in from the garden and incorporate into our lunch.
4: And what do you cook with the pumpkins? What do you make here? Yeah.
8: All the units make their own soups.
3: But just when I think the delivery run is finished, Darcy turns to me with another suggestion.
5: You wouldn't have time anyway to go out to the farm, would you?
4: No, I do.
3: So we head out to Kelsey Creek, about 15 kilometres from Proserpine. Darcy points out the hill where his father was born, the old school grounds he attended, and the hall where he went dancing on Saturday nights.
5: Yeah, good old days, riding a bike to school, you know. My dad and Uncle Murray used to ride a horse from the school, right out to there, to school every day.
3: We drive past the house Darcy and Sharon built when their children were young, then through the cane paddocks to the pumpkin patch. Darcy grows bugle, butternut and Kent varieties using filter press mud from the sugar mill.
4: How many do you reckon there'd be still in the paddock?
5: You'd have to get four, don't
4: I? Easy.
5: You'd have to.
4: Easy. Yeah.
3: Back home at the dining table, a family relic of its own, Sharon tells me Darcy often comes home talking about the people he has met.
9: He'll say, I met some lovely people today. He said I had a really good day. He's met caravan people, you know, and given them pumpkins and
10: Keeps you

0: sale. Here's David Friend.
1: Roma Agents yard at 7,105 head, an increase of 1,421 cattle on the previous sale. All the regular buyers were in attendance, along with additional southern support. The market improved across most categories, with feeder cattle experiencing the strongest gains. At the time of this interim report, yearling steers under 200 kilos, topping at $6 a kilo to backgrounders. Yearling steers 200 to 80 kilos also improved to make to $6.06, also to backgrounders. Yearling steers 280 to 330 kilos selling from $4.22 to 588 cents a kilo to backgrounders. Yearling steers 330 to 400 kilos selling to 550 cents to average 541 cents a kilo to backgrounders. Yearling steers 400 to 40 kilos sold to 548 cents a kilo to lot feeders. Yearling steers over 40 kilos made from 470 to 532 cents a kilo also to lot feeders. Growing steers 400 to 500 kilos sold to 470 to restockers. Growing steers 500 to 600 kilos sold to 506 to lot feeders. And bullocks over 600 kilos made to 474 to processors.
0: Errol Luck is watching the prices at Warwick, where about a dozen or so Scottish Highland cows went up for sale, sold between $1,700 and $10,000.
2: Good afternoon. Warwick age has been 981 cattle. The buying panel included an extra southern processor, which resulted in all prime cattle selling to slightly dearer trends. The better quality yearling steers and efforts to feeder and restocker buyers were rewarded with prices lifting across most classes from 20 to 36 cents. Lower yearling steers to restockers sold from 470 to 608. Yearling steers over 280 to feed and background sold from 450 to 550. Medium weight yearling steers to feed lifted by 20 and sold from 450 to 570. Lightweight yearling heifers to background sold from 416 to 540. Yearling heifers over 280 to feed sold from 474 to 496. And medium weight yearling heifers to feed gained 44 and sold from 440 to 522. Growing steers to processors sold from 404 to 477. Lightweight plain condition cows to restockers sold from 270 to 360, with those to processors at 294 to 345. Heavy score 2 cows to processors sold from 340 to 358. Good heavy cows sold from 355 to 378, with the high yielding cows topping at 426, and heavy bulls to processors topped at 504.
0: Thank you, Errol. That's it for the Queensland Country Hour today. I'll be back on your radio from midday tomorrow. In the meantime, check out your local rural report at 6:15 in the morning. Time to get the latest in ABC News. It is 1 o'clock.

0: ABC News, good afternoon. I'm Michael Bausch. Desperate Australian families are flying to the Himalayan flood disaster zone to help search for missing loved ones. More than 40 nationals are unaccounted for almost a week after the tragedy in Nepal and Tibet that's claimed more than 950 lives, as Meghna Bali reports.
1: A relative of Brisbane men Pavin Kumar Rawal and Karan Bhardwaj is travelling to Kathmandu today to try to assist with the search effort by tracking their last known location. The two men were on the Kailash Yatra pilgrimage with a third Australian, Arpan Kothari. Meanwhile, the sisters of New South Wales man Michael Keats are due to arrive in India today to attend a grief ritual. Families of those still missing continue to press for answers and have criticised the limited information being provided by the Australian and Chinese governments. Bali, ABC News, Kathmandu.
0: Queensland's Health Minister is again calling for federal action to help clear a critical hospital logjam. New state figures show more than 1,400 people are stranded in wards waiting for aged care or disability placements. The issue is set to be at the forefront of a ministerial meeting on Friday. Tim Nicholls says national safety nets are failing vulnerable Queenslanders.
2: The Commonwealth systems designed to support them, aged care and the NDIS, are simply not keeping up. And the number of patients in Queensland experiencing delayed discharge has almost tripled since 2022 in the space of 4 years.
0: The Prime Minister says escalating China-Taiwan tensions won't derail his agenda at the Pacific Islands Forum. Foreign Affairs reporter Stephen Jedgetts filed this story from Palau.
3: Last night, Taiwan Foreign Minister Lin Chia-lung joined dignitaries in Palau for a ceremony marking the formal opening of the Pacific Islands Forum. China's top diplomat in the Pacific, Qian Bo, has expressed serious concerns over Mr. Lin's presence, warning there will be consequences. Speaking in Palau, Anthony Albanese.

0: He says he's focused on his upcoming meetings as part of the annual event.
1: I'm not distracted.
0: Mr Albanese says climate change, security and transnational crime are key areas of focus for leaders at the forum this week. Stephen Jedgetts, ABC News, Palau.
2: The Foreign Minister says the federal government will continue to seek justice for Australian aid workers Omi Frankham. The 43-year-old and her six colleagues were working for World Central Kitchen in Gaza in 2024 when they were killed by an Israeli drone strike. Last month, the IDF confirmed it would not pursue a criminal investigation or take additional measures against anyone involved in the incident. Penny Wong says the government wants to see full accountability for the deadly attack.
3: They were humanitarian workers working to deliver aid, and they are protected under the Geneva Conventions, and we will continue to press for justice for Ms. Frankom and her colleagues.
2: Russia has hit Ukraine with airstrikes for the sixth day in a row, leaving four people dead and more than a dozen injured. Officials say three of the victims were killed in central Kiev. Amid the heavy shelling, President Volodymyr Zelensky is trying to fast-track peace talks with key US diplomats, hoping to secure a critical breakthrough. In the US, a former gang leader has been found guilty of murdering rap icon Tupac Shakur. It closes the chapter on a decades-old cold case, as Kaysen Ho reports from Washington.
4: Tupac Shakur died in 1996. He was stopped at a red light in Las Vegas when a white Cadillac pulled up beside him and shots were fired. Former gang leader Dwayne Keefe D. Davis was accused of masterminding the drive-by killing, and a Las Vegas jury has now found him guilty of murder. Davis is set to be sentenced on October 13, but has indicated he wants to appeal the verdict. Kaysen Ho, ABC News, Washington.
2: To finance on the markets, the ASX 200 is currently down 30 points to 9,047. The Australian dollar is worth 71.75 US cents. The weather for Queensland, isolated coastal showers today for eastern districts. They'll be widespread at times about the Cassowary Coast and the Daintree, mostly fine elsewhere. Scattered showers tomorrow near the southern Gulf Coast, the Granite Belt and southern border ranges, and continuing along the east coast. Brisbane, fine 13 to 27. The Gold Coast, 12 to 26. The Sunshine Coast, 12 to 24. Ipswich, 8 to 28. Fine in the southeast on Thursday, Friday and Saturday. ABC News.
5: Good afternoon. I hope you're well. Welcome to the world today. I'm Andy Park, coming to you from Gadigal Land in Sydney. This Tuesday, home values fall for the fifth straight month. The slump now not just limited to the cities. And Lionel Messi, the atomic flea in his home of Argentina, retires from international football.
6: Lionel Messi! He transcends time! Another majestic moment!
7: You just go down the list of statistics and there's no one that's accomplished what Messi's accomplished.
5: First, though, the death toll in the Himalayan flooding disaster continues to climb, now surpassing 950. Rescue crews are continuing to search for more than 4,000 people who remain unaccounted for, including 43 Australians. The Royal Australian Air Force has deployed a cargo plane full of aid as part of an $8 million support pledge by the federal government. Sean Tarrant-Goodwin has the story.
8: Muna Kadkar confronts a mother's worst fear. Collapsing by the body of her son Ayush on the banks of the river that killed him. It's one of hundreds of cremation rituals and burials taking place across Nepal and Tibet, as the region mourns almost 1,000 people now confirmed dead. For many, there simply isn't the time for ceremony. Authorities in Chitwan have temporarily buried hundreds of bodies that were swept downstream. Local police inspector Anil Thapa says families will be able to claim these bodies later.
9: It's the sixth day, so till now we have managed 199 dead bodies here underground. For identifying in the future, we extracted some DNA samples from the dead bodies.
8: More than 4,000 people remain unaccounted for, and nearly a quarter of them are hydropower workers believed to be trapped deep in tunnels.

0: Australian engineer Professor Arnold Dix is a tunnel rescue expert and is providing assistance from Melbourne. He says the strategy evolves from hour to hour at the numerous sites.
1: We've had to adjust our strategy now. We've put pumps and things in to pump the water out to allow us the access we need to tunnel inside the tunnels.
0: Bishwa Kerala worked on one of those hydropower plants for 5 years before migrating recently to Melbourne. But his older brother and a number of colleagues and friends stayed in Nepal.
2: I can't sleep some nights, you know, because we have the memory. We work together, and now they were not alive in the world.
0: Mr. Kerala attended a vigil in Melbourne last night. 43 Australians remain missing, including New South Wales man Michael Keats. His partner Emily Boyd paid tribute to him online. He showed up for so many people in so many ways, she wrote. A heart of pure gold. We love you forever and always. Foreign Minister Penny Wong says there's been no official confirmation of Mr. Keats's death, but her thoughts are with his family.
3: Every day, every hour, only increases our concern for those who have not been found and who remain missing, and that is many Australians.
0: Aid agencies on the ground are now turning to the needs of survivors. UN spokesperson Stéphane Dujarric says many of them are in isolated areas.
4: Some 65,000 people require emergency water, sanitation, hygiene support. 2,600 children under five are expected to need treatment for severe wasting. And around 10,500 pregnant and breastfeeding women need nutrition assistance.
0: The Australian government has deployed a large Air Force plane to the area, carrying specialist personnel as well as disaster relief supplies. Prime Minister Anthony Albanese says he's open to doing more.
5: Foreign ministers of our respective countries have spoken, and Australia continues to offer whatever support will be valuable.
0: Nepali Australians like Bishwa Kerala say they're grateful for any help as they grieve for their friends and their country.
2: Yeah, I just want to pray for the people who lost their life and who lost their families. Yeah, I want to pray for the sake of them.
6: That's Nepali Australian Bishwa Kerala, ending that report by Sean Tarek Goodwin and Oliver Gordon. Well, back home, and nobody likes uncertainty. And right now, Australia's property market is buckling under the weight of cost of living pressures, tax changes, and a volatile global economy. The list goes on. New figures from property data firm Cotality show national home values have fallen for the fifth straight month. And what began as falls in pockets of Sydney or Melbourne has turned into a broader downturn in capital cities across the country. But there are those who have benefited, of course, from this decline. Here's Bridget Fitzgerald.
7: Property prices are falling across the country, and for a lot of people, that's not good news. But for some, it's a rare chance to get a foot in the door.
8: I have seen a lot of first-home buyers really taking this opportunity and running with it.
7: Katie Norbury is a mortgage broker based in Toowoomba in southern Queensland. While market conditions have softened there over winter, home values overall have risen there in the past year. But Katie Norbury says there are still plenty of local investors spooked by the national downturn. It's a win for first-home buyers, which are most of her clients.
8: Anecdotally, I've had my busiest periods of the business since the announcement and the changes to capital gains tax and negative gearing. So for me, specialising in that first home buyer bracket, I've definitely seen an increase in activity. I've also just seen a real increase in positivity and confidence from first home buyers.
7: New data from Cotality shows there's been a sharp drop in the national housing market. National home values fell 0.9% in August, the fifth consecutive month that values have been in decline. Jared Berg is Cotality's head of research for Australia.
9: So over the course of the winter, we've seen a 3.1% decline in home values across Australia. Earlier in the year, it was very much concentrated in Sydney and Melbourne, but we have now seen those mid-sized capitals that had been generating most of the growth in recent years now in decline as well.
7: The proportion of capital city suburbs that have recorded falls has doubled over the winter months from 45.8% to 93%. Jared Berg says there are a number of factors driving the decline and pessimism in the market, including cost of living pressures, negative real wage growth, interest rate rises, and the federal government's housing tax changes that have affected property investors.
9: We're likely to see this downturn persist for

0: At the moment, we're looking for any sign that buyers might return to the market and in a large scale to start to turn this condition around. And realistically, that might take rate cuts from the RBA, which now seem quite distant in the current environment.
1: According to Cotality, Sydney home values have fallen 7% from their peak in February. Sydney also saw the largest drop in August of 1.4%, followed by Melbourne and Canberra, down 1.1%. Nicole Jacobs is a buyer's advocate in Melbourne.
2: So I don't think the keen investors have really fallen off. However, we have seen a downturn in, I guess, lead generation of people wanting to look at investments.
1: Eleanor Cray is a senior economist with real estate advertising company, the REA Group. She says despite the downturn, very few loans are in negative equity.
3: Most RBA data at the moment can show us actually that the share of borrowers that are facing negative equity is very, very small.
1: The Reserve Bank has three more meetings in 2026 where it'll consider interest rates, and it's widely expected rates will be raised again before the end of the year.
4: Bridget Fitzgerald there. Well, oil prices are surging after the latest US-Iran flare-up, but US President Donald Trump has appeared to play down suggestions of an escalation in hostilities. His comments come after the US and Iran traded attacks for the first time in a month. It was left to Vice President J.D. Vance to explain in a post that the president put up following US strikes on Larak Island, in which he referenced a different island. Senior correspondent Barbara Miller reports.
5: Definitely not for the first time, Donald Trump is giving mixed signals about the status of the Iran war. The president told a Fox News reporter the US was going to hit Iran hard after it responded to US strikes on rocket launchers on Larak Island by firing missiles at US bases in Jordan. Later on camera, Donald Trump toned down his language.
6: Is the resumption of strikes in Iran part of a limited campaign or a return to full-scale war? And how will you respond to the
7: It's very limited. Look, they're a failed nation. Yeah, they're a failed nation. That doesn't mean we won't smack them. We'll see what happens.
5: There was more ambiguity in a post the US president put out after the Larak Island strikes, in which he said a different island hundreds of kilometres away, Karg, was being blown to smithereens. The post was accompanied by an AI-generated video depicting explosions at an oil facility. The US military confirmed it had not struck the strategically important Karg Island, fueling speculation the president had got muddled. But Vice President J.D. Vance was putting a positive spin on it.
8: Well, you know, like the president likes to switch it up on social media a little bit, but I think that he's sending a message to the Iranians. Look, we know that they continue to shoot at commercial shipping. We continue to have a lot of tools at our disposal to prevent them from doing so, or at least cut down on them from doing so.
5: Petrol prices remain high, the US president's approval ratings low, and the midterms are fast approaching. Donald Trump can't seem to extract himself from a mess of his own making, and he's not getting any help from his ally, Israel. Prime Minister Benjamin Netanyahu, himself facing a general election in October, has been bragging about how he manipulated US public opinion on Iran.
9: It also took a long time to bring the United States to its senses. I was able to do it because I had, I don't want to say thousands, but close to 1,000 hours on American television, with the ability to influence opinion in the United States.
5: In central Tehran, a huge poster mocks Donald Trump's recent ride in a catering truck to secretly switch planes. The US president is depicted crammed into a container with a Coke and a burger as a magician points a wand. Iran keen to convey the image that it will have the last laugh.
4: Barbara Miller there. I'm Andy Park. 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You can subscribe to the podcast to get all of our stories. Just search for The World Today. Well, quietly, last month, Australia's national debt reached a seemingly loud new record high for the very first time, $1 trillion Australian dollars. And in 4 years' time, it's expected to grow to seven times more than it was just one generation ago. And if you add in debt from the state and territory governments led by Victoria's $166 billion, then Australian governments owe more than 50% of the country's GDP. So does that matter, and how does it affect you, particularly the cost of the interest on a massive debt like that? Dr. Matthew Crocker is a graduate researcher, teaching fellow at Deakin University, whose PhD goes to the history of money in this country. Matthew, just take me back to 2002. This was the Howard years. What was our national debt then, and how fast or slow has it grown under successive governments since?
10: So back at the turn of the millennium, the national debt was around about $50 billion. And so when you work that out on a net basis, it was about 5% of GDP. That was off the back of the government running surpluses. So it was collecting more revenue through taxes and other means than it was spending. And because the government had a surplus, it didn't need to borrow any money. And when it borrows money, it issues what are called these treasury bonds, these promises to repay. And so what was happening at the start of the turn of the century is the government wasn't issuing as much debt.
4: Any mortgage borrower would know that if the principal doesn't get you, the interest certainly will. And the 2026 budget showed that public debt interest payments have been the single fastest growing area of federal spending. So talk to me about how much interest we are all paying on this $1 trillion.
10: Yeah, so at the minute, you're right, it is the fastest area of spending, the government's. And so it's spending about $24 billion last year, and that's just going to continue to grow. And as our debt does get bigger, it will continue to grow. But like an important thing to note about this is that for the Australian government, this is manageable. You know, I mentioned just before when the government at the turn of the century and the start of the 2000s, it wasn't issuing a lot of debt. And what actually one consequence of that is that the financial markets sort of stuck up their hand and said to the government that this is a bit of an issue because we need this debt to provide stability to our financial system. And the reason for that is that government debt is a really safe asset. So banks, investors, et cetera, can hold on to this and then price other products such as loans, mortgages, all of those things off the back of that.
4: What about other countries with relative economies, you know, the New Zealands, the South Koreas, the Canadas of the world? Where do they sit with not only the size of their debt, but the speed of its growth?
10: All countries have got these enormous amounts of debt. And, you know, off the back of the GFC 2008, 2009, and then COVID in 2020, 2021, governments all around the world were issuing debt. So Australia sits around about, as I said before, about 50% on a net term of our GDP, which is similar to South Korea and New Zealand. But the important thing, like South Korea, like New Zealand, we issue our own currency, the Australian dollar. And because of that, and because we only borrow in Australian dollars, the debt is manageable for the government.
4: If you spend any time watching US politics, you'd be familiar with this phrase of the debt ceiling. It's something that becomes a frequent battleground on Capitol Hill. And then, of course, with public servants or federal employees not getting paid for weeks until there's a filibuster and it predictably gets raised. US debt is now, I should add, about 55 times more than our current level of debt. So what about that level of debt in Australia? Can it be raised like it is frequently in the United States?
10: Maybe one thing to point out first is Australia hasn't always had a debt limit. So in 2008, a law was passed to introduce for the first time a limit on the amount of outstanding government debt, and that was set at $75 billion. And then that was removed in 2013, and it was replaced with another kind of legal instrument where the treasurer can just declare whatever the limit is. And today it's set at $1.2 trillion. But the difference between the Australian example and, say, the US example is, so under the US system, if the US government wants to increase the debt limit, they need to get Congress, their equivalent of Parliament, to approve it. Whereas here in Australia, it can just be increased by the Treasurer. And the other important thing to note is that the debt limit is just a policy decision. And, you know, successive Labor and coalition governments over the last decade have increased the debt limit whenever the government's debt approaches it.
4: $1 trillion is a pretty abstract kind of number for most Australians. So does it matter? And if so, how?
10: Yeah, it's a huge number, isn't it? And for anyone listening at this, the thing is just like it's unfathomable, isn't it? But the really important thing is to acknowledge that We, us households, we're different to the government. The Australian government since 2004 has only borrowed Australian dollars. And why that's really important is it means that the Australian government only ever has to repay Australian dollars, something that it creates. And so, like you or me, if we've got a big debt, we've got a mortgage to service, we need to find that.

0: money to be able to spend it to pay it down, whereas that's not the same for the government. And one of the things that's also not discussed is there's actually an Australian law which allocates money from the government each year to legally guarantee that regardless of how high the debt is, the government is always going to repay it no matter who is in power.
1: Dr. Matthew Crocker is from Deakin University. Appreciate your time. Thank you.
0: Thanks for having me, Andy.
1: Well, South Australia's Labor government has openly defied the Prime Minister's position on telehealth in voluntary assisted dying. Senior ministers in the Malinauskas government are calling for urgent change to a federal law which prevents doctors from using telehealth in those cases, arguing the restrictions disadvantage terminally ill people in isolated areas. National Regional Health reporter Lucy Barber has more and joins me now. Lucy, what change does the South Australian government want in this case?
2: Well, senior Labor ministers from South Australia have written to the Federal Attorney General Michelle Rowland, calling on the Commonwealth to immediately, I quote, change the criminal code. So together with a coalition of clinicians and other advocates, they're urging the Commonwealth to amend the definition of suicide in the criminal code so that it excludes VAD care, so VAD obviously being voluntary assisted dying. By way of a bit of background, Andy, there's a provision in the code that outlaws the use of a carriage service to promote or counsel on suicide. Now, this law was created years ago before VAD became legal in Australia, but it's been interpreted since in such a way that doctors risk criminal prosecution or hefty fines if they use phone, video, email or internet to discuss the use of VAD medication with their patients who want to use VAD. And we've heard stories of some people struggling to access VAD care or even dying before they've been able to because of their geographic isolation, meaning, you know, they haven't been able to attend compulsory face-to-face appointments.
1: The Prime Minister has expressed a personal opposition to changing the law. Where do his concerns come from?
2: A key thing here is that the ALP's national conference recently, just weeks ago, committed to removing telehealth restrictions and also allowing a conscience vote on VAD issues. But as you said, the Prime Minister, Anthony Albanese, remains personally opposed to the use of telehealth. So there's a very tricky tension playing out here internally for Labor. VAD is now legal right across the country and each jurisdiction has its own VAD laws, but all require at least some face-to-face consultation as part of that assessment and eligibility approval process. The PM is concerned that safeguards like that face-to-face element could be weakened if they were replaced by a Zoom call, for example.
1: What about the medical community? Are they divided in their opinion over this change?
2: Well, the peak body representing doctors, the Australian Medical Association, has backed calls to see the federal law changed or the criminal code. But some doctors remain firmly opposed and their concerns are along the same lines as the PM's. And I should add that the Federal Attorney General, Michelle Rowland, has expressed concern as well. I spoke with a geriatrician in Ballarat, Professor Mark Yates, and he argued the risks of elder abuse and coercion, for example, outweighed the benefits of expanding telehealth access for VAD care. He says it's harder to detect coercion or abuse via telehealth, and he believes that that risk is compounded by the fact that only a small number of doctors are providing voluntary assisted dying care.
1: That's National Regional Health reporter Lucy Barbour. He's celebrated as the greatest soccer player of all time, but Lionel Messi's international football reign is over. Fans are celebrating his contribution on and off the field today, as Stephanie Smale reports.
3: Lionel Messi's on-field magic has whipped fans into a frenzy, delivering moments like this again and again.
4: It's Messi. He just had to score.
3: In Argentina, supporters are celebrating his huge contribution to the international competition.
5: The most important thing Messi left behind was insisting, persisting and pursuing a dream, a goal, an objective. And, well, it doesn't matter what other people say. It's a matter of striving until you achieve it and don't give up.
6: Messi! One of one.

0: Messi's Argentina's record appearance maker and leading scorer, with 207 games and 125 goals. His career with the national team wasn't always a success, including a string of defeats in the 2014 World Cup final and two successive Copa America finals. But a comeback followed, culminating in Argentina's 2022 World Cup win in Qatar. On his official Instagram account, Messi says it was a decision that hurt, but he understands the time has come. The announcement comes less than a month after his father and agent Jorge's death last month. Los Angeles Times soccer reporter Kevin Baxter says there's no doubt in his mind Messi is the greatest player of all time.
1: You just go down the list of statistics and there's no one that's accomplished what Messi's accomplished.
0: Kevin Baxter acknowledges this is Messi's second retirement from the Argentinian team, but he argues his return garnered him even more support among his countrymen and women.
1: That was a short-lived retirement. He came back, and I think maybe that was one of the reasons that he was greeted so well by his fellow Argentines, you know, that he did come back and have the second chapter to his career.
0: Kevin Baxter points out Messi is still playing for Inter Miami in the United States.
1: People think that, well, Messi's stepping aside because he can't do it anymore. He just scored 5 goals for Inter Miami in a game this weekend. He's still on top of his game. But, you know, how much more money does he need? How many more titles can he win? It's a long time to the next World Cup. So I'm sure a lot of that influences thinking as well.
0: Spain's victory over Argentina in the 2026 World Cup final denied Messi a second consecutive World Cup title and a fairy tale ending to his international career. But former Socceroo and World Cup commentator Luke Wilkshire says his skill was on full display during this year's international competition.
2: He's been an absolute legend for Argentina. You know, obviously one of the best to ever play the game, if not the best. So it's big news and what he's accomplished and achieved for the national team, you know, a national hero.
0: How would you describe some of his performances in what now turns out to be his last World Cup?
2: You know, he's mesmerising to watch. He's a special, unique talent. You know, to watch someone like him free flow and what he can do, you know, even being a former player, you sometimes watch in awe.
3: That's former Socceroo Luke Wilkshire ending Stephanie Smale's report. And that's all from the World Today team. Thanks so much for your company. I'm Andy Park. I'll catch you at the same time tomorrow. Bye for now.
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6: Hello, lovely to be with you if you've just joined from regional Queensland. It is a Tuesday afternoon. It's the first day of spring, a pinch and a punch. And all. Where did that come from, by the way? Why do we do that? What is the whole pinch and punch first day of the month origin story? I actually don't know. If you do know, can you relieve me of my ignorance, please? You can text me on 0467 922 612. Betty Eck, give me a call. Phone 1300 222 612. Weather-wise today, isolated coastal showers in eastern districts, fairly scattered about the sunny coast and north of Ingham. You got a couple of isolated showers near the southern Gulf Coast, west of Burketown, and fairly widespread shower activity about the Cassowary Coast and the Daintree today. Mostly sunny elsewhere. Just ahead, a historic swimming pool in Brisbane shuts down for development. An inquest in Mackay gives a family new hope for answers, and the state government is under pressure over its stance against pill testing. More on the big news stories in Queensland in a moment. And then a look at a report out of the United Kingdom. Apparently kids these days aren't snogging anymore.
7: Now, it's one thing for these Gen Zers not to drink, smoke, take drugs, or deign to meet each other in person, but to give up on snogging, that's a whole new level of weirdness.
6: What is going on? The etiquette of public displays of affection, and are the kids really shunning kissing? That story just ahead. I've got so many great songs to play for you as well this afternoon, and I think I might kick you off this half hour with the models out of Mind out of sight. I'm Kat Feeney. It's Tuesday afternoon. Hello.

0: my buddy. Tat.
1: Models. The models on 612 ABC Brisbane and ABC Queensland. Hey, before 2 o'clock, your chance to play a game of trivia with me. If you reckon you've got what it takes to take me on in a game of trivia, prove it. Prove it. Come on. You'll have to qualify. There is a fabulously average ABC prize up for grabs a little later on. Stand by for your qualifying question. The question I have for you now is, do you remember these?
2: Fan towels. Perhaps the most widely read of all popular literature in Australia. And as the name implies, these sweet wrappers I'm holding here carry the biographies of film and pop stars. Let's look into the lucky dip and see who we have. There we are. Normie Rowe, born on the 1st of February 1947, is one of Australia's most exciting performers with many
1: fan tales. Right, they were great. Weren't they great? Chewy caramel cubes coated in chocolate, wrapped with pop culture trivia. You can imagine how excited a Fantails fan might have been when reading the news overnight that Allens, the once Australian-owned manufacturer of the sweets, was introducing a new line of chocolate blocks. They were going back to the chocolate business, finally. But you would have been very disappointed.

0: If you were hoping for a fantail comeback, because the new products have absolutely nothing to do with the old favourites. They were cancelled back in 2023, a few years short of their 100th birthday, and they don't appear to be coming back anytime soon. Do you know what's interesting, though? Big companies, big chocolate companies like Hershey's in the United States have recently announced they're going to lift the cocoa content in their chocolate products. For years, they've actually been diddling out of the real chocolate experience. In fact, some of the so-called chocolate products sold are more like chocolate candy instead of real chocolate. That's how little cocoa is actually used in the chocolate product. But the practice of skimping on cocoa has been criticized fairly strongly by the grandson of one of the biggest chocolate brands in the world, Hershey's, partly because the alternative chocolates being used do not taste at all like the chocolate originals. In fact, so many of the chocky lollies, sweets, have been kind of ruined by this synthetic flavouring. And I reckon that's something that you can probably relate to. Have you noticed that some of your favourite chocolate bars don't taste anything like they used to? And not only that, they're a lot smaller than they once were. And it's not just the chocolate, it's the sweets, it's the fizzy drinks. I reckon that Coca-Cola doesn't taste like it used to, but that might just be me. I reckon some ice cream brands taste like plastic now. They do not taste at all like ice cream. But maybe I'm just getting old and nostalgic. I don't know. What do you reckon? 1300-222-612 is my phone number. That's 1300-222-612. I want to go back to the good old days of fantails and the sweets that defined your childhood. Shannon, you're at Caboolture. Is there a chocolate that you miss?
1: I miss Polly Waffles.
0: Yeah.
1: And they only have them in the real tiny ones now. You used to be able to walk into a shop,
0: yep,
1: just grab them off the shop, the shelf, and walk out the door, you know, obviously pay.
0: Oh, yes.
1: And then, you know, and now you can only get them in the fun size bags, but they, like you were just saying, they taste different.
0: Totally.
1: There's just this total different taste.
0: Yep.
1: And you just think what's going on. And the same with, like you were saying, with the different tastes. Even with I think Cadbury's has got this different taste to it too.
0: Yeah, I reckon. Don't. Yep.
1: Yeah.
0: I reckon.
1: I don't even buy Cadbury's much anymore either.
0: I reckon they've faffed around with the formula and it doesn't taste anywhere near like it used to, and
1: it's
0: not as good.
1: I thought it was just me.
0: No. I think there's a problem. I think they're trying to keep costs down, or I don't know, probably that's what it is. I don't know.
1: I think they're trying to muck around with us, and I just think that it's a conspiracy now, Kat.
0: I won't have a chocolate bar of it, Shannon.
1: How's no, that? Not at all.
0: Shannon, thank you. John, you're at Bray Park. I was making the point earlier that they could have brought the fantail back if they were keen to go back into the chocolate business. This is Allen's, now owned by Swiss confectionery giant Nestle, because they were bringing out new chocolate bars. But they didn't bring back the fantail. They've created something new, whatever. But I just sort of thought, like, the fantail was great and the sweet banana, not so great, but you disagree with me, John, on that point. Hello.
2: Yeah, absolutely. I totally disagree. I love the bananas.
0: Do you really?
2: They're a great lolly.
0: Yeah,
2: absolutely. I'm not allowed to have it. My wife absolutely hates them.
0: Oh, really?
2: And if I have them, I have to sneak them into the house. But I've got a bit of an alternative. I'm allowed to have fruit tingles.
0: Oh, wow. Okay, so you can still get fruit tingles, can you?
2: Yes, I can.
0: Okay, so this is interesting. And can I ask John at Bray Park, you like the little lolly banana. Do you eat the real banana?
2: Yes, I do.
0: Okay, because I was speaking to a couple of people earlier who said they won't eat a real banana, but they'll scoff a lolly banana in 2 seconds flat.
2: Unfortunately, if I do open a bag of bananas, they don't last very long.
0: Yeah, I see. Okay, your bananas for the bananas. John, thank you. And do you reckon they taste the same as they always did?
2: I think so.
0: Yeah, I reckon you'd be right. I reckon they're probably the same products that have been sitting in warehouses for many years, John, but that's my view on the lolly banana. Thank you, Jackie at Tourable. Hi, Jackie.
3: Hello. I was just wanting to comment when you said about soft drinks not even tasting the same.
0: Yeah.
3: It's not because you're getting older. My son and I were having a discussion about soft drinks, and he said to me, all of the soft drinks now have artificial sweetener in them. I said, well, even the stuff that's not diet. So we're in the supermarket. The only, so Pepsi and Pepsi Max both have the same artificial sweetener.
0: How about that?
3: So real Coke has real sugar, but the rest have artificial sweetener.
0: Huh.
3: So if you think I don't want to have artificial sweetener, I won't drink the diet, I'll have the full strength, so to speak.
0: Yeah.
3: You're getting artificial sweetener anyhow. And there's only one brand in the supermarket that doesn't contain the artificial sweetener.
0: That is very interesting, because I was also wondering whether it was because most of the cola I used to drink was in a glass bottle and now it tends to be plastic. And I was wondering whether that had something to do with it. But you've made a very good point, Jackie. And I think this is what's happened to a lot of that confectionery. Yeah, you know, all your junk. It's junk food, okay? You know, we all know we're not eating a lot of it, et cetera. It's a sweet treat for every now and then, whatever. But big confectionery, I reckon, is playing around with the formula. I just don't think it doesn't have the same amount of cocoa in the chocolate. You have all the artificial flavorings, even in the ones that say they don't have as many artificial flavorings. This is my theory, but what do you know? 1300 222 612 is the phone number. You can get in touch on 1300 222 612, or you can text me on 0467 922 612. I'll take you through the big news stories in Queensland in a moment. It's a quarter to two. My name's Kat Benny. You're on 612 ABC Brisbane and Queensland.
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0: Here's what's happening on the news front in Queensland this afternoon. The Himalayan flood disaster is hitting close to home today, with revelations 11 Queenslanders are among the more than 40 Aussies still listed as missing. The death toll from last week's tragedy is past 900. Several thousand people are unaccounted for. Sajina Buddha Toki's a spokesperson for the Queensland Nepali community, and she says the enormity of the catastrophe is still sinking in.
6: It's just very sad, and it's just beyond imagination, to be honest, like especially mentally for everyone who's overseas, because obviously a lot of our families are back home.
0: If you would like to help, the ABC is supporting the Emergency Action Alliance, member charities and their local partners based in Nepal. To support the work that is underway, you can head to abc.net.au/gives with your donation, helping to provide food and water and financial support, as well as emergency shelter and aid to those in crisis. Meanwhile, the Queensland government's being urged to revisit its controversial ban on pill testing following a spike in accidental drug deaths. Queensland couple Les and Pat Stelling have spent almost 30 years mourning their son, Ian. He died from an accidental overdose after drinking alcohol and taking heroin. Their push for reform follows recent data that revealed a record 417 unintentional drug deaths across the state in 2024. Pat Stelling says she's disappointed over the state government's response to pill testing clinics, which were banned in Queensland last year.
7: Governments seem to just say, oh, yes, it's a good idea, blah, blah. But then after a little while, they close them all down.
0: The Health Minister, Tim Nicholls, joined Bill McDonald on 612 ABC Brisbane this morning and says there's no safe way to take drugs.
8: We would simply say, in relation to illegal and illicit drugs, there is no safe way to take drugs, and avoiding them is the best way to go. But we understand that people do go off and try these things, and that's why we have our mental health, alcohol and other drugs strategy.
0: You can read more through

The ABC News website, the family of a Mackay teenager who vanished more than 5 decades ago, hope a new inquest will provide answers. 14-year-old Marilyn Woolman disappeared while cycling to school in Mackay on the 21st of March in 1972. Her brothers Rex and David were 10 minutes behind her, found her bike and school bag near a cane field. A partial human skull determined to be Miss Woolman's remains were found years later. A second inquest into the circumstances of her death will be held on the 7th of October. Rex Woolman says he's anxious but happy a date has been set. He says it was something that never goes away and that he thinks about it all the time. And Brisbane's heritage-listed centenary pool will be officially handed over to Olympic authorities today to begin a massive redevelopment. The complex permanently closed its doors on Sunday after nearly 70 years of community operation. The site will now be transformed into a brand new national aquatic centre. It'll feature 8,000 seats and room for 25,000 spectators during the 2032 Games. You up to speed on some of the big news stories this afternoon. I'm Kat Feeney. In a moment, have the kids given up on kissing? And when I say kids, I do mean teenagers. Turns out they're not snogging like they used to. But what is really going on and what are the rules for public displays of affection today? More with your modern manners guide, Jodie Bashay-McLean, after this from The Doors.

Bit of a fever dream at the end of that one from The Doors. It was the era, wasn't it? It was the era. It was the time for it. That was Touch Me, That Was The Doors. You're on 612 ABC Brisbane, ABC Queensland. My name is Kat Feeney, and in a moment, why some people are concerned that not enough kissing is going on among

0: the youth today. Is this a sign that we are more disconnected than ever before, or have we just changed our expectations around what is and what is not acceptable in public? The rules on public display displays of affection in 2026, are they what they were? Have they changed? And are you breaching them? That's next.
1: One of Australia's most recognisable broadcasters is facing the biggest battle of his life. Alan Jones has pleaded not guilty to multiple historical sexual assault charges, and now the case is before the courts.
2: I'm not going to dwell here on the allegations made about me, other than to say that I refute them entirely.
1: As witnesses step into the box and the evidence unfolds, the Case Of podcast will be your eyes and ears inside the courtroom. 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
0: Do you remember what it was like to dance cheek to cheek in a ballroom? Twirl around the floor in a beautiful frock or fine pair of pants? Well, these days, it's quite different. That sort of close proximity doesn't seem to be happening so much in public anymore. Or at least this is the concern out of the United Kingdom. Have a listen to this from the Times of London.
3: When I were a lad, trying to get a snog at the Scout Hut disco or behind the bike sheds was what it was all about. But this summer, a video of a couple kissing on a park bench in Central Park went viral. Their smooching was seen as uncool, get a room, bad behaviour. The kids are rejecting this most basic human connection. They're making a terrible mistake. You can't just cut out first base and go straight for the home run every time. Why? Because the snog is the best dry run for going further. If first base is abolished, hurtling straight for second becomes too risky. So you strike out, trudge back to the bleachers with your bat wilting in frustration.
0: Okay, that visual, courtesy of Robert Crampton, journalist with The Times. He's been following the story of the so-called kissing drought. For more on public displays of affection today, you're joined by Queensland's Jodie Bechet-McLean, your modern manners guide and the MD of Joondalup Watkins. Jodie, what's going on?
4: I'm not sure, Kat. I'm just wondering whether this generation's more discerning, perhaps. And perhaps they don't see PDAs as something that's in their mind to do. Or I can go back and flog that horse, that dead horse of people are communicating digitally, they're disconnected, so they're a lot, perhaps they're a bit more awkward face-to-face.
0: Huh.
4: And they're unable to read the cues, perhaps.
0: Maybe, you know, years of consent education's finally found its mark.
4: Well, absolutely.
0: That could be a good thing.
4: Yes, I think that's a very good thing. I think this is, the rules have changed. It's, you know, that there is the question of consent and that people should ask, you know, does it spoil the moment if someone says, can I kiss you? I think I've seen movies where that's been in the dialogue and I thought that's rather romantic.
0: I kind of agree with you, Jodie. But I do wonder whether the other dimension of the digital age in which we live, the fact that everyone's got a camera with connection to internet at hand, might make people less willing because they're worried about being filmed and spread online.
4: They say that, you know, kissing in public, what's acceptable, what you have to take into consideration, the place you're in, the people you're with, are there children around, the person that you plan to kiss, so the partner, the culture, what country are you in? Some cultures it's inappropriate for PDAs. And also, as you say, the camera, you know, it's bad form to, you know, to take an image of someone without their consent, especially if they're kissing.
0: Mm.
4: But, you know, the key, I think, to this is keep public affection warm, brief and mutually welcome. I think that's probably my tip.
0: Well said. Jodie Bechet-McLean with you on 612 ABC Brisbane, ABC Queensland. I'm Kat Beeney. Have Australian standards really, we are okay with, so far as, let's say, consensual displays of affection in public places. Things have changed, haven't they, over the last few generations?

0: that are not comfortable with public displays of physical affection. By the same token, there are different displays of physical affection in different cultures. In some cultures, male friends, not men in a committed relationship or in a you know, flirtatious, just started dating relationship, but specifically a non-sexual relationship, will be very comfortable to promenade holding hands. That is a different kind of affection being displayed. Jodie, do we need to make room for that kind of affection, do you think, that isn't necessarily sexual in nature?
1: I think so. I think, and not to be judgmental. I think that's really, really, you know, don't judge someone for showing affection. Remember that everyone has their own story, but if it's something as simple as, you know, holding hands or hugging or, you know, long hugs or a kiss on the cheek or whatever, and in some cultures that's acceptable. But I think it's really important that it's when it goes too far, when it becomes, shall we say, a bit passionate, they're the things that we have to be mindful of.
0: Okay.
1: And I think, being quick to judge is not a quality that we all should sort of aspire to, that's for sure.
0: Have you some wise words for us, Jodie, this Tuesday afternoon to leave us with, please?
1: A consent to kiss is not a consent to post it. Remember that. Don't take photos without permission.
0: Share the space. Don't share it online, on Facebook or anywhere else. Jodie, thank you. Jodie Bashay-McLean, MD at Joondalup Watkins. What do you reckon? You can telephone and text. Call me on 1300 222 612 or text on 0467 922612. My name is Kat Finney. You're about to have the 2 o'clock edition of your ABC News. Don't forget, after 2 p.m, your chance to qualify for a game of Triv. We're going to have some capital F fun. Stay with me.
2: ABC News. Good afternoon. I'm Michael Bausch. A defence lawyer has told a North Queensland jury the sole survivor of a deadly shooting could be the person who committed the crime. Baz Ruddock reports.
3: Married couple Mervyn and Marie Schwartz and her son Graham Ty were found dead at the gate of Darryl Valroy Young's Bogey Cattle Station on the 4th of August 2022. 63-year-old Mr. Young has pleaded not guilty to 3 counts of murder in a Supreme Court trial in Townsville. He also pleaded not guilty to the attempted murder of Ross Ty, who told the court that he witnessed the accused shoot his family and was shot by Mr. Young himself. In his closing address, Mr. Young's lawyer, Anthony Kimmins, said there was no evidence to suggest Ross Ty wasn't the murderer and didn't shoot himself. The trial continues.
2: New figures show 93% of capital city suburbs are now caught up in Australia's deepening property market slump. Housing values in August fell for the 5th straight month, down 0.9%. In Brisbane, property prices were down 1.2%. Cotality analyst Jared Berg says markets will continue to soften due to a combination of weak consumer sentiment and interest rate hikes.
4: There is this concern that the Reserve Bank may not be done. Certainly some of the banks are now talking about hikes just following on from the inflation data that came out recently. So it is a negative picture on the demand side. Really, until buyers have the confidence to step back into the market, we're going to see these weak conditions persist.
2: A heavy-lift military transport plane is on its way to Nepal as Australia ramps up its emergency response to last week's deadly glacial floods. The RAAF flight left the Amberley base at Ipswich this morning, packed with essential survival gear, hygiene kits and emergency shelter for homeless survivors. Anxious families are still waiting for news of 43 missing Australians, with the death toll climbing past 950. Prime Minister Anthony Albanese says special deployment teams are already in the capital to help coordinate the urgent search.
5: A RAF C-17A carrying humanitarian supplies has left Australia on its way to Kathmandu. There are now some 18 Australian response team personnel in Kathmandu.
2: 630 new buses are set to be added to Queensland's public transport network. Tenders are officially open for the statewide rollout, but the final costs won't be revealed until contracts are

0: designed. Transport Minister Brent Mickleberg says the new fleet will phase out ageing buses, some of which are more than 20 years old.
1: We know they're both inefficient. The older buses become, the more unreliable they become as well. And obviously there's an overlay here with respect to ensuring that these buses are accessible as well. Modern accessibility standards to ensure that all of those who want to use our public transport network can use our public transport network.
0: Queensland's health minister says record-breaking drug overdose deaths are being managed through the state's broader mental health system. Unintentional overdoses took 417 lives in 2024, the latest reporting period. An advocacy group wants the state government to establish a dedicated overdose strategy to help curb the toll. Tim Nichols says mental health funding has been increased. To sport, out-of-form batsman Manus Labuschagne's been dropped from Australia's ODI squad for the upcoming tour of South Africa and Zimbabwe. The 32-year-old Queenslander has been axed in favour of youth, with rising stars Joel Davies and Oliver Peake named in the 17-man lineup. Chief selector George Bailey says the team was chosen with an eye towards next year's World Cup defence, and there simply wasn't room for the veteran.
2: And Marn, again, he's played some really important one-day cricket for us at his best. That looks a certain way, but the way that squad and team is structuring up, there just wasn't space for him.
0: To the weather for Queensland, scattered showers tomorrow near the southern Gulf Coast, the Granite Belt and southern border ranges, and continuing along the east coast. Fine or mostly fine elsewhere, Brisbane 13 to 27, the Gold Coast 12 to 26, the Sunshine Coast 12 to 24, Ipswich 8 to 28. Fine about the southeast on Thursday, Friday and Saturday. On Moreton Bay, north to northeasterly winds 10 knots, seas below half a metre. 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
5: 5 minutes past two. They are 90 years old and fighting every day for children in the Queensland bush. Now they need your help. More on the battle before bush kids and their ideas about how to help kids in Queensland for another 90 years. Plus, your chance to vote on which song is the better 3pm mood booster with the Return of the People's Pick sing-along song contest. And have you ever travelled to the lands of your ancestors? Maybe your ancestors' lands are right here down under. Maybe your family comes from further afield. Well, you're going to hear from someone who lights up stages at major Aussie comedy festivals. He's a very proud Queenslander. He's starred in multiple TV shows. You've heard him on Triple J. He's a household name. But he's just returned from his father's homeland. He's on a mission to understand his heritage. You're going to hear from Matt O'Kine in a moment. He's going to take you to Ghana, and you'll hear what he discovered about the land his dad was born in. Makes you wonder whether it's important to go and connect with the place that your people came from. Of course, if you've done that, if you made it your mission to trace your heritage, trace your ancestry back to a particular place, a particular location. I'm very curious, when you did that, what did you learn about yourself? Did it change your sense of self? Did it change your understanding of your ancestors? You can share your story. I'd love to hear it. 1300 222 612 is my phone number. It's 1300 222 612. My name's Kat Benny. I've got Rod Stewart for you. This is Forever Young, 612 ABC Brisbane and Queensland. Happy Tuesday. Trivia to come still.

0: Rod Stewart, Forever Young on 612 ABC Brisbane, ABC Queensland. I'm Kat Beeney. We were talking before the 2 o'clock news with Jodie Bashay-McLean of Joondalley Watkins about how young teenagers had a reputation for a long while of being fairly amorous, fairly passionate, kind of hormone-fueled individuals. I'm not saying that that's not the case, but the Times of London was reporting that the youth of today are disinclined to kiss. They're just not passionate about the public pash. That standards around public displays of affections might be changing, might have shifted in the space of your lifetime. And so many of you had really interesting observations to make. G'day to Barry at Chapel Hill. You reckon that social media is to blame, that teenagers are too worried that someone might be filming them. Just like no one dances, like no one is watching anymore. Oh, Barry, that last point really hurts my heart. I remember interviewing a few weeks ago now the owner of a venue in South Brisbane, an old hotel that had operated for a long, long while. It had closed for a bit and then it was reopening to great fanfare, but the dance floor was much smaller because the venue operator recognised that people just don't dance anymore. And I think that's a real shame. So, Barry, I hear you. Thank you for your message. Hello to Kim at the Sunshine Coast. You just reckon it's fairly confusing. On one hand, the kids won't kiss, but they will wear bikinis and activewear in shopping centres. I'm confused. Kim at the Sunshine Coast, I'm sure you're not the only one. Thank you for your message. And a little earlier, I was talking about the fact that Allens, the once Australian-owned manufacturer of lollies, has re-entered the chocolate business. They've launched some new chocolate bars after a bit of a hiatus. They were also the manufacturers of Fantails, and I kind of had thought maybe they were going to bring the Fantail back, but no, that's not what they've done. Many of you remembering Fantails, either loving them or loathing them. Hello to Anonymous. You say one of the greatest things about Fantails is that the individual wrappers could be gently torn into long strips on country drives, a terrific contest between siblings. Thank you very much for that message. Matthew at Brighton, you say, Kat, they should definitely bring Fantails back. I've actually kept the last Fantails packet that my family bought in 2023 when they stopped making them. Matthew at Brighton, I wonder whether that's worth something on the open market. I don't know. I'd love to hear more. You can text me on 0467 922 612. Better yet, give me a phone call. 1300 222 612. Up next, 90 years of Bush Kids helping children in regional Queensland access the healthcare they need and your opportunity to be part of the next 90 years. Stand by for more.
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0: It's a quarter past two. The People's Pick sing-along song contest in a moment. Matt O'Kine, comedian, on his journey to his father's homeland. But right now, I want you to consider how you would cope if someone that you loved lived in a part of Queensland where there were very, very few hospital and health services. I mean, this might be your reality. You might be living this life right now. Just say your gorgeous little toddler, your grandchild was not reaching their developmental milestones because, well, they just weren't able to access the help that was needed. But this is the reality facing thousands of Queenslanders from Emerald to Dalby to Cunnamulla, the Sunshine Coast. And for more on what's being done to address this, you're joined by Carlton Main, who's the CEO of Bush Kids, here in studio with the organisation's Clinical Services Director, Susan Harrison. Good afternoon to you both. Carlton, can I just begin with you? Bush Kids, for the uninitiated, what's it all about?
4: Bush Kids is an organisation that's been around for 90 plus years. We were started by the governor then, Sir Leslie Owen Wilson, and it was there to help children in and families that were in the need. And since that, in those 90 years, we've evolved many different ways. We had children coming to the homes. Then we went out and opened ourselves. We went to the bush and created our centers. But now we've also evaluated, gone through and actually offering telehealth services. And so we've evolved over the 91 years.
0: Bridging vast distances.
4: Distances, using technology, connecting people, and working in the community in partnership with other community organisations.
0: And you came to keep kicking along for another 90-plus years. What do you need right now in order to do that?
4: We need the support and understanding of local communities, especially the Brisbane community. We've been around for 90 years, and we were surprised that people in Brisbane still don't know what we do. We actually see 9,000 kids a year offering about 22,500 services. We need people in Brisbane to join us as the Friends of Bush Kids.
0: And how might they do that? What are you calling for?
4: We're calling... So the general description of a friend is someone who sees a need and wants to do something about it. And what they can do is introductions to other connected people, thinking of research and how they can support us, fundraising for us, and anything that they think is possible. And we've had a few people come through. And we started this concept in the regions. We started in Emerald, Warwick, and

0: and Bundaberg. In fact, Emerald was actually fundraising a salary for each a staff member each year for the last 9 years.
1: Oh, well done.
0: Yeah, and they've, and so does Bundaberg do something differently, and so does Warwick.
1: So now the big smoke, yes. Now the capital city. Brisbane needs to get behind Bush Kids. That is the call from Carlton Main, CEO of Bush Kids, Susan Harrison. You're the Clinical Services Director. Tell me about the kinds of services being provided to children in regional and remote Queensland.
2: So we provide a range of services for children and families in remote and very remote areas as well. So what we try to do is work with the local community, identify what the strengths are in that community and build on those strengths with the community. So we provide speech pathology, occupational therapy and a range of other parenting services so that parents can support their children really well with their development and also with their social emotional well-being.
1: So tell me about the seriousness of the problem, the fact that there are that many kids in Queensland, we know, who live a long way from health services. Mm-hmm. What does that mean for those families?
2: For those families, it means that a lot more children out in the bush are starting school, not ready for school. Mm. It also means that it affects their trajectory later down the line. So fewer children are finishing high school and even fewer children are going on to university. So it has an impact on their overall health. So there's worse health when they're adults as well. So it's really important to try and be able to support the children and the parents and the whole community earlier, so that children have a much better chance in life.
1: Mm. Tell me, beyond distance, what are some of the other problems that you face working in regional and remote Queensland?
2: So the kids and families in rural and remote Queensland face the similar difficulties that, that all children and families face, but they also...
1: Cost, for example?
2: Yeah. Yes. Yeah.
1: Healthcare can be expensive. Yeah.
2: Out there. Travel is really expensive with petrol costs at the moment as well. And also with the... there's just not access to services for, yeah, for children and families.
1: Okay.
2: And then there's, on top of that, floods, droughts, fires.
1: Mm-hmm. The list goes on, as it were. And so the quest is to try and raise more funding to be able to provide more services. Is Bush Kids also supported through government funding, Carlton?
0: Yes.
1: Yeah.
0: We are supported through federal funding, through the NDIS and the DSS. We're funded through state government funding, through health and education, and of course, again, nationally through the PHNs, the Western Queensland PHN funds us. And there are some small other grants that we get from people, from philanthropists.
1: Mm-hmm. And so all of that adds up.
0: Yes.
1: But as you said, you're on a mission to find friends, more people who are passionate about making a positive difference. Susan, tell me about some of the good stories, the ways in which Bush Kids have helped families in Queensland.
2: Well, I'm thinking about a family that one of our occupational therapists talked to us about recently who had a child out in Western Queensland in quite a remote area. Our team was able to work with the family, the kindy, a visiting paediatrician who works alongside Bush Kids, and then some of the other healthcare. So there's a child health nurse there as well. So that child was experiencing communication difficulties, social emotional problems and attention difficulties as well. So what our team was able to do was work together around that family, around that child. He was in early childcare in kindy and he wasn't wanting to go to kindy. So his, you know, it was heartbreaking for his parents, but with that team working around that child and supporting the parents, they were really happy to be able to say that he wants to go to kindy. And that for them was just such a breakthrough that their child could belong, that, you know, he could be there.
1: And begin his education, his schooling education. So, Carlton, you have an event tomorrow at your Toowong headquarters in Brisbane. What do you want people to know?
0: The event is about our model of care, which I'll get Susan to talk to. But what we want people to know, come join us. And I'm going to start with inviting you, Kat.
1: Oh.
0: To be a friend of Bush Kids.
1: Oh, lovely. Okay. Yeah. Thank you. You've got a little, what's this? A lovely little, it's a badge. A windmill, red windmill badge. Thank you.
0: Yep. And to promote the work of Bush Kids in Brisbane.
1: Mm-hmm. The model of care that's at the focus of this new era. Susan, would you describe it for us, please?
2: Yeah, sure. So the model of care is us being able to describe how we do things so that children across Queensland, that we support different communities.

0: communities, they all get consistent, high quality care because our supports, our services are all consistent for those families. And the reason it's the windmill at the middle is it's a really visual, iconic feature of the bush, and it also demonstrates resilience and self-reliance and overcoming difficult times. So that's where that red windmill comes from.
1: So if you go past a big red windmill in Toowong in Brisbane, you'll know what it's all about. It's about bush kids and the next chapter in this organisation's history, an organisation that has provided healthcare to children in regional and remote Queensland for 90 years. Carlton Main, CEO of Bush Kids, thank you very much. All the best for the event tomorrow. Thank you very much for your extension of friendship. And Susan Harrison, Clinical Director of Services, thank you. And all the best for what lies ahead. Good of you to make yourself available today. Really appreciate it.
2: Kat, if I can say, if other people who are listening want to join us, just go onto our website, which is just type in Bush Kids in your Google or whichever and you can find our friends at Bush Kids.
1: Bush Kids, thank you very much. You're on 612 ABC Brisbane, 91.7 ABC Gold Coast and ABC Queensland. I'm Kat Benny, 25 minutes past two. Matt O'Kine's journey back to his father's homeland and what he learnt about his ancestors and himself. That story after this.
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8: 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ABC White Bay.
1: Oh, you've got a really important job to do. Sometimes.

0: a 1997 ballad from Canadian pop rock artist Dan Hill. Matt O'Connor, you recognise this song?
1: Do I ever?
0: Do you? This version or the...
1: I would imagine a version like this, I would just immediately see the video hits or, you know, the
0: cover.
1: Rage sort of icons pop up over this.
0: Everyone's had a crack. Bonnie Tyler, Mark Gray and Tammy Wynette, but this is the OG. And before we talk about your...
1: 1997?
0: 1977.
1: Oh, thank God. I was going to say, okay. I thought you said 1997.
0: You're here to talk about your amazing trip to your father's homeland, but we've got to figure out which song's going to win the People's Peak Sing-Along Song Contest first. So do you like this one? Are you vibing this?
1: Well, you mentioned Bonnie Tyler, and I'm more of... you know, Total Eclipse of the Heart kind of guy.
0: Oh, okay. Well,
1: I would bust that out.
0: How do you feel about this?
1: I'm more of a Taylor Swift cool summer kind of guy.
0: Not Bananarama.
1: No, sorry.
0: Oh, that's okay. Different vintage.
1: I thought it was a cover at first when I heard that there was two songs called Cruel Summer. I went digging and then it turns out not at all the same.
0: No, not at all the same. But Bananarama did come along with this Cruel Summer long before Tay-Tay even dreamed of it. In fact, I think even before she was born, this one came out in 1983.
1: Yes, that checks out.
0: Yeah. So these are the two songs vying for your support as part of the People's Pick Sing-Along Song Contest. You can pick one and one only, and the song with the most support from Queensland will be the last song I play for you this afternoon.
1: Oh.
0: Are you going to reveal your hand, Matt O'Kine? Are you going Bananarama or are you going Dan Hill?
1: I'm a Dan Hill for sure.
0: Okay. Yeah, I can see you.
1: Oh, you can imagine me.
0: Yeah.
1: At the old Casablanca, Caxton Street.
0: Yep.
1: Belting this one out on a Tuesday night.
0: Dominating the karaoke. Look, vote for your preferred song, 1300-222-612 or text 0467-922-612. Matt O'Kine, it's so good to see you. Normally you join us as part of our panel talking about the big news of the day, but it's your big news that we're here to talk about today. You've been on a bit of an epic mission, my friend.
1: Can you believe it? Me? Imagine just finding yourself with you and your dad and Sean McAuliffe in Ghana. Could you ever imagine that happening?
0: Never, actually.
1: Not once in my life. I used to grow up Thursday mornings, you know, going to school and talking about all the hilarious sketches I'd seen Sean McAuliffe in the night before in Full Frontal. And suddenly I'm in Ghana with him doing...
0: With Milo.
1: Milo Kerrigan. Yeah, exactly. Yeah, all the Milo references went right over all the Ghanaians' head. They did not pick any of those up at all. Doing pouring libation with Sean McAuliffe, we witnessed a goat get slaughtered and before eating it, you know, it was a wild trip.
0: And it was really
1: a pinch myself moment the whole time I was there, and to be doing it with my dad, who I just, you know, the more I learn about him and the more time I get to spend with him, the more important he, you know, shows himself to be as a person and to me.
0: This is great because this is all part of, it wasn't a random coincidence that you found yourself.
1: This wasn't like a Kentucky tour. We weren't just...
0: It's part of a TV show. there is a backstory here. It was part of a TV show on SBS hosted by Sean McAuliffe. It's called The Origin Odyssey, and Matt O'Kine, you're part of this show. I think your episode's on telly tonight at 7:30 on SBS. And so you're going back to Ghana, to the land of your father. I'm going to play, we've got a little bit from it. We've got about 30 seconds. Just let's wrap your ears around this.
2: This is Erica. Hi, Erica. How are you?
3: Eric.
2: Hello. Erica, tell Matt what you do for a living.
4: I do a Francis coffin. That's what I do for a living.
2: Have you seen coffins?
3: These are coffins.
4: Yeah. Yes.
5: These intricately designed and expertly crafted works of art capture the spirit and essence of the nearly departed.
4: This is a chili pepper for most of the women.
5: So they can eventually go to their reward.
4: This is how I decorate the inside.
5: With a bit of pizzazz.
2: This is my treat, by the way.
3: Okay.
2: This is for you. I'm happy to do this for you.
0: Fantasy coffins?
1: Have you ever seen them?
0: Please tell me more.
1: They're these big, beautiful, colourful coffins. They usually represent your great passion or love that you had while you were alive, or possibly your career. So let's imagine you're a fisherman in your life. Then you will get buried in a gigantic fish. Scales and all.
0: Do you pick it or does someone pick it for you?
1: I think that it's pretty much well known what you're going to be beforehand. I think we would all agree here.
0: Yeah.
1: Kat, that if anything were to happen to you,
0: yes,
1: you're going in a microphone. Okay. That is maybe, what? Maybe. Yeah, well, okay. What else would it be?
0: Oh, well, I reckon there are several other things I would go into.
1: What do you reckon?
0: Well, I don't know, a bicycle would be nice.
1: A bicycle?
0: I could do a bicycle. I could do a giant knife. I like, you know, cooking for people.
1: That's scary. Big knife going.
0: Do we have to tune in tonight to find out what you get?
1: Yeah, well, they surprised me with quite a big surprise, and I was very shocked at it.
0: Okay.
1: And then I had to lie down in it for like part of the filming. They're like, just lie in it.
0: Yeah,
1: and I'm like, how about I don't? This doesn't feel right.
0: I know. And your dad there standing by watching on. As you say, Matakine, this experience, going back to Ghana with your dad for the Origin Odyssey show with Sean McAuliffe, your TV idol, was just wild. But I love that you said that you are coming to understand the significance of your father. I mean, you're a father yourself. Does that play into it now that you're also a dad?
1: Yeah, of course. I mean, seeing the conditions that dad grew up in and what he had to do to achieve everything that he's achieved in his life. You know, he grew up in a village in outside of Accra in Ghana where, you know, 9 kids are sleeping on the floor of a hut. And he moved into the city when he was 14 and was working with the fishermen at 4 o'clock in the morning before going to school, and then to eventually get a scholarship through the Ghanaian government to come over here and to study dentistry, and then to work on outback trains doing dentistry for people, you know, patients in the outback, and working at hospitals in Ingham and Gympie and in the school van around Brisbane.
0: Mm-hmm.
1: And to know that he did so much. And so much of that to get a better life for himself and for his family and, you know, for people like myself and my sister who came along later. I get really, I get quite emotional when I think about all the stuff that he's sacrificed and achieved,
0: mm-hmm.
1: especially when, you know, you turn around one day and you're a teenager and you go, this house sucks. It doesn't have a pool. And he's like,
0: how dare
1: it's
0: you?
1: Got stairs. You know what I mean? Like, this is, I can't believe you got a full fridge. There's so much. You've got 2 cars. What more do you want? You know, he takes 1 weekend off, after being a solo parent, after my mum died, and he's been a solo parent for 3 years, and then takes 1 weekend to go fishing. And then, you know, you as a cruddy little 16-year-old go and hold a house party that destroys the house and pisses off the entire neighborhood, you know? And then he comes home and goes, what did I do to deserve this? You know? So I look back on things like that, and I just can't believe how much he put in and how proud I am of him. And so to go back and to be in that place with him is something that I can pass on to my daughter, Sophia, mm-hmm. and mm-hmm. show her who she is and where she came from as well.
0: Yeah, I mean, I feel like you would have got there with your dad. You are one of those remarkable people, Matakai, because you're hilarious, you're a comedian, you're an astute observer of life and its quirks. You've also known and lived pain. You're an author, you're a creative force. And I feel like you would be the type to get there with your dad, irrespective of whether your journey back to Ghana and to visit his place of origin. But how essential is that experience? Do you think that has really deepened things with your dad? And do you think that if we can, you know, if it's available to you, that you would recommend people make that effort, put the effort into going to the lands of your ancestors? I mean, they might be right here in Australia. They could be much further afield. Does it make a massive difference?
1: Oh, I mean, and the things that you get to experience with them when you're there. I mean, the very first time that my dad and I went to Ghana was 2000, and I was 15 years old, and we went to a soccer match, and something happened on the field, and the crowd kind of got angry, and it turned into a bit of a riot, and the police fired tear gas into the crowd, and everyone panicked, and there was this huge human crush. And I remember being with my dad in this moment where people were fully people were pushing and crushing, and people died. The 6 people died that day, the hundreds were injured. And my dad was panicking, and even though that sounds like it's not a fun story, and it's not, but to be there with him in those sort of moments and see the place that he grew up and the way that things can change in a moment. One of the things he's always told me is that, like, he chose Australia because he could have either gone to Britain or America or to Australia, and Australia was happening now. And that was one of the things that he was like, okay, well, I'm just going to bite the bullet. He didn't know much about Australia, but he was going to go and do it and study and do his best. And so to know all these little things, I wouldn't know all of these little things if I didn't go back there with him and to be a part of the family
0: and feel it
1: and to see the concrete floor that he was sleeping on in the little fisherman village and to know what it would have been like as a 14-year-old to be by yourself in the city trying to get by. I mean, there's a tactile nature to actually being on the ground and being able to see the reality of it over just the stories you hear. So, no, it was a brilliant experience. And it's a beautiful place, Gunnar. I've got to tell you, it's not all stadium crushes. It's incredible. There's so much joy. You'll see in the move, in the show, there's so much happiness. It is such a friendly, beautiful place. So, yeah, no, I'd recommend it to anyone.
0: I feel like it'll enrich my life. It's obviously enriched your relationship with your dad. I'm sure of that. And I feel like it's enriched your relationship with yourself, Matt O'Kine. Do you reckon?
1: Me and Sean almost died in a car accident. That was enriching. Seriously, I'd driver fell asleep. I couldn't believe it.
0: Nothing like a little bit of mortality.
1: Could you imagine me and Sean almost perishing?
0: I can imagine you clutching each other and declaring your love and appreciation.
1: Milo can't save us now, Sean.
0: Matt O'Kine.
1: Oh, my gosh.
0: It's always such a pleasure to have your company. We'll be tuning in SBS tonight or on demand. Matt O'Kine, Sean McAuliffe, and Matt's dad in Origin Odyssey, comedian, actor, writer, and presenter, and a truly cool dude. Thanks, my friend.
1: Kat. See you guys.
0: Thank you very much on 612 ABC Brisbane, ABC Queensland. I'm going to give you Tina Arena now. Don't forget to vote in the People's Pick sing-along song contest. Trivia to come. Big news between now and then. It's Tuesday afternoon on 612 ABC Brisbane and Queensland.

Tina Arena's Sorrento Moon. You're hearing it on 612 ABC Brisbane, ABC Queensland. My name is Kat Feeney and it's 20 minutes to three. I'm about to give you your qualifying question for Tuesday trivia. The phone number you'll need to play, 1300 222 612. That's 1300 222 612. Stand by. Catching you up on the big news stories this afternoon first. Starting with the ABC online and the report that hundreds are feared stuck in hydropower tunnels as flood deaths pass, 950 in Nepal and China. Rescue crews are continuing to search for more than 4,400 people missing, with at least 900 workers unaccounted for at hydropower projects in Nepal's Rasura and Nuwakot districts. On the AFR, we determine what happens here. PM pushes back on Beijing warning. Anthony Albanese says the Pacific Islands Forum won't be told what to do after China warned of unnamed consequences for inviting Taiwan to its leaders' summit. On The Australian, Hanson to blame for threats against her, Rowland. Labor frontbenchers are doubling down on their defence of the PM against Pauline Hanson's accusation he's inciting violence against her. On The Guardian, reveal dozens of policy submissions from all sides of politics contain scary AI hallucinations. Guardian analysis reveals that dozens of policy submissions from across the political spectrum incorrectly summarise real research and invent or wrongly cite sources. The Courier Mail, leadership review at embattled college amid principal's enrichment leave. Marist College Ashgroves launched an external review into leadership conduct and alleged misogyny after a teacher claimed she was surrounded by 300 boys and pelted with food. The Brisbane Times, urgent attention, the desperate emails star ignored before a tragic death. 8 months before a 24-year-old took her own life at Brisbane's newest casino, a manager pleaded for a major and obvious vulnerability to be fixed. And on the Cairns Post this afternoon, MP vows to replace controversial school sign after vandal attack. A vandalism attack on Barron River MP Bree James's signs outside a Cairns primary school reignited community debate over political advertising on public education property. That's you up to date on the big news stories leading the front pages of your major news mastheads. Which song are you voting for in the People's Pick Sing-Along Song Contest? Are you going for Dan?

Either way, vote for your preferred song to help it get across the line. Be selected as the People's Pick sing-along song this afternoon. The song with the most support will be the last song I play for you after trivia. So vote now, 1300 222 612 to phone your vote through, or you can text Dan Hill or Bananarama to 0467 922 612. But right now, I've got a question for you. This is your Tuesday trivia qualifying question, and it relates to this day, the 1st of September. On this day in 1946, a singer, songwriter and producer who first tasted fame in Australia was born. He's written 16 Billboard Hot 100 number one hits and shares the record for 6 consecutive chart toppers.

is he? If you know who is celebrating his birthday today, the hit songwriter behind this and behind this. Produced Kenny Rogers' album Eyes That See in the Dark. Islands in the street, that is what. Then call now, 1300-222-612. That's 1300-222-612. Who am I describing, the Savo? If you've got the answer, you've got what it takes to take me on in a game of trivia, so make sure that you're the first one through with the correct answer. And here's a hint. The Guinness World Records lists him as the second most successful songwriter in history, just behind Sir Paul McCartney. But who is he? 1300-222-612. That's the phone number. 1300-222-612. I'm Kat. This is Buddy Holly.

0: Ah, so nice. 612 ABC Brisbane, ABC Queensland. That was Buddy Holly. I'm Kat Feeney and it's time for trivia with Andrew Nason. Hello, sir.
1: Hello, how are you?
0: I'm jolly good, thank you.
1: Most excellent.
0: Have you been slightly disappointed that they didn't bring Fantails back when Allens announced it was re-entering the chocolate game?
1: Oh, I did not know that.
0: Newfangled chocolate. Don't care. Don't want it. Don't care for it. Did want Fantails to come back, but no, they've been cancelled.
1: Well, they had the lovely trivia on the wrappers, didn't they?
0: They did! Yeah. Thank goodness we've got you, the human Fantail, just as delicious and nutritious. Andrew Nason, have you a theme for your trivia today?
1: I do. It's all gold.
0: Gold.
1: Gold.
0: Mm-hmm. Okay, all right. Murray at Rubavale. Hello, Murray.
2: G'day, Kat. How are you?
0: I'm all right, mate. You just needed to tell me whose birthday we're celebrating today. The very successful singer and songwriter, just as successful as Sir Paul McCartney, almost.
2: I reckon it'd have to be Barry Gibb.
0: I reckon you'd be 100% right, my friend.

0: Disco Murray when it was disco era? Did you do the...
1: No.
0: No. No.
1: All right, I'll end.
2: And way too old for it now, too.
0: Oh, you're never too old for disco, Murray. Congratulations, you are correct, which means you're our first contestant. But I will say that Dave at Serena, Phil at Serena, Michael and Sunny Coast, John at Broadbeach, Adrian at Anango, the list goes on. Lots of people want to play trivia today, Murray, but you're in first, so well done.
2: Well, there's others who'll probably get a chance, I'd reckon.
0: Don't do that, you know.
3: Undercutting yourself, Murray.
0: Be your own champion, Murray.
2: It's all good.
0: The race is long.
2: Whatever happens, happens.
0: And in the end, it's only with yourself. How's that for some sage wisdom this afternoon?
3: Very zen.
0: It's not mine. I got it from a song. Andrew, we'd better go. I'm ready. Are you ready, Andrew?
3: I am indeed.
0: Murray, are you ready?
2: I'm ready, yep.
0: Murray was born ready.
3: All right, Murray, we're starting off with, remember the theme is gold. Iron pyrites is known as what type of gold?
0: What?
3: Iron pyrites.
0: No.
3: What type of gold?
0: there are types of gold. Well, I mean, there's gold, old gold chocolate. Iron pyrite. Okay.
3: Uh-oh.
0: I'm drawing such a blank. It's embarrassing.
3: Lucky I didn't say this is going to be an easy one.
0: Yeah, well, Murray, do you have the answer?
2: Yes, it's fool's gold.
0: Fool's gold.
3: It is indeed fool's gold.
0: Oh, man.
3: Am I sensing that maybe you're out?
0: Totally, 100%. Certainly done. All right, Murray, I can help you with one question and one question only. Should you need help, help is a subjective term. Good luck, Murray.
2: Righto.
0: Okay, let's have it.
3: Okay, question number two then. The world's largest alluvial gold nugget ever recorded was given the name the Welcome What? And I've actually got some multiple choices here.
0: Oh, yeah, come on.
3: If you want. The Welcome Sight, the Welcome Fortune, or the Welcome Stranger?
0: What do you reckon?
2: Yeah, it's the Welcome Stranger.
0: Oh, he's confident. He is from Ruby Vale.
3: Well, it's 100% correct. That's why. That's why Murray's confident.
0: Any gold in them there hills near you, Murray?
2: There is a little, but not much.
0: Lots of precious gems, though, including Murray. He's a gem. Question number three, please, Andrew.
3: Are you a fan of 80s music, Murray?
2: Yeah, probably am, yeah.
3: Oh, well, maybe we'll find out.
0: It's not disco.
2: 70s is more my era.
3: Oh, I see. Well, this is close to the 70s. Which new wave band had a hit in 1983 with their song Gold?
2: Oh, yeah, I know the song. Yeah. No, look, I can't off the top of my head. I can't tell you what the name of the band was. No,
3: I think you've got a lifeline. Yeah, if you want to ask, if you want to ask, well, Kat.
0: If you want.
2: All right, I'll lean on you, Kat.
0: He does it under duress.
3: He did.
0: Fine, Feeney, you get to go. Spando Ballet, Murray.
2: Yeah, that sounds very familiar.
0: I think he's.
2: I'll go Stando.
0: Oh, okay. Ballet. Yeah, right.
3: Well, you're both correct. Well done.
0: Hang on a second. Dave at Serena, did you know that one, Dave?
4: No, I didn't.
0: He didn't. So I did know something, but just not the first question. Did you have the first question, Dave, about Fool's Gold? Did you have that one?
4: Yeah, Fool's Gold.
0: Yeah, okay. It's pretty clear who the fool is here, isn't it? Anyway. Oh, well, Dave's next in line. Murray, you're doing a great job. It's 10 minutes to 3. This is Tuesday Trivia on 612 ABC Brisbane in Queensland. We're at question number... Four of six.
3: Four of six.
0: Righto, Murray. Was it part of your plan today to play this trivia game and win?
2: Playing the game, that's all that's important.
3: Oh, I like that. Very cool.
0: Swapping all sorts of wisdom. Okay, what have we got, Andrew?
3: Are you a James Bond fan at all, Murray?
2: I watched a fair few of the James Bond movies, yeah.
3: Oh, this isn't about watching, it's about reading. Who wrote the seventh James Bond novel, Goldfinger?
0: Who wrote it? Oh, I hear a Murray Brains Trust.
3: I think we did.
2: I don't know. I'd have to go Ian Fleming.
3: You'd have to go correctly then. It was Ian Fleming.
0: Who's with you, Murray? A friend.
2: Yeah, no, Joe's right next to me.
0: Hey, Joe.
5: Hi.
0: Yeah, good, Joe. Good on you. All right, so it's Murray and Joe. Behind every good Murray is a Joe. I have noticed this. We're at question five. If you get this in the next one, you get the fabulously average prize, Murray and Joe. But I don't I don't want there to be any fighting over who gets to keep it. Okay. All right. Let's have the question, please, Andrew.
3: Question number five: the chemical element for gold is A. With what other letter? A what?
2: Yeah, I've got it.
3: Oh, you do?
0: Go on then.
2: Yeah, you.
0: You.
3: It is you.
0: G-U.
3: Yeah, A-U.
0: Okay. Dave, did you have that one, Dave?
4: Yeah, A-U. Same as
0: And have you got a brain's trust there as well, Dave, or is it just you flying solo? Yeah.
4: No, there's three of us, me, myself and I.
0: Oh, it's crowded. Oh, three's a company. Okay, well, look, Murray and Joe, here we go. This is it. This is the big one. This is the sheep station, which is not at all a sheep station. The ABC budget does not extend to sheep stations now or probably ever. But we are at number six, aren't we?
3: We are at number six.
0: All right, let's have it.
3: And it's funny you should mention sheep stations.
0: Oh, really?
3: But anyway, yeah, here we go. Question number six, Murray. In Greek mythology, Jason and the Argonauts went on a quest to retrieve the magic golden
0: what?
2: Yeah, that was the golden fleece.
0: Yeah, was it? Was it? It was the golden, wasn't it?
3: Absolutely.
0: It was the golden.
3: With a little help from your friends.
0: Clean sweep. Oh, Dave, did you, yourself and I?
4: Yeah, the golden fleece.
0: You knew it. Yeah, you all knew it. Better luck next week, Dave.
4: No worries. Thank you very much.
0: Good on you, mate. Thank you. Murray?
2: Yeah.
0: How are you and Joe going to celebrate?
2: Oh, well, we're going to have a drink now.
0: Yeah, all right. That sounds about fair. It's about five. It's 5 to 3, so it makes sense. Yeah.
2: Yeah, close enough.
0: We'll take your details. We'll send you something nice in the mail as well, Murray. Thank you very much. Andrew Nason, your Tuesday trivia host. He of Trivia Tribe fame. Did you have a preference in the sing-along song contest between Dan Hill and Bananarama?
3: Well, I once climbed a hill to get a banana, but I think for me it's got to be Bananarama.
0: It's got to be Bananarama. Well,
3: oh no!
0: Just waiting on the word from the out of control room. Which song has triumphed in the People's Pick Sing Along Song Contest? It looks like a big win if you were backing Bananarama. Well done. Do you like those little banana lollies, by the way? Do you like them?
3: I have been known to like them.
0: Oh, I can't understand it.
3: Really?
0: I still like you, though.
3: Oh.
0: Hey, all right. Andrew Nason, thank you.
3: Thank you.

here, beach time is set to explode, and it's this situation that's at the heart of my Tuesday dilemma. Should we be more relaxed about nudity at Queensland's beaches? Yes, I like to enter the weird and wonderful on a Tuesday afternoon, and I farm out questions like these that are occupying too much mental real estate in my world and see where you land. What do you think? Should we lighten up, or do we have the balance right? Let me know on 1300 903 222, or flip me a text on 048 7993 222. And if you weigh in on the dilemma, you'll go into the draw to win a prize from the ABC prize cupboard. Coming up after the 3 o'clock news, if you called Toowoomba home, then you may have heard the news that council is reviewing the regulations that cover temporary homes, caravans and tiny homes. Right now, the local laws are primarily designed to allow residents like you to live in temporary dwellings for a maximum of 112 days while permanent houses are being built. But could all of that be about to change, and what difference will it make? Keep listening to find out. We are going headfirst into spring and wattle day today. DJ Ollie is going for spring tunes, and you're going to meet one of Queensland's Bravery Award recipients on wattle day. That's all ahead for you. Keep listening to Drive.

0: ABC News, good afternoon. I'm Michael Bausch. Desperate Australian families are flying to the Himalayan flood disaster zone to help search for missing loved ones. More than 40 nationals are unaccounted for almost a week after the tragedy that's claimed more than 950 lives, as Meghna Bali reports.
1: A relative of Brisbane men Pavin Kumar Rawal and Karan Bhardwaj is travelling to Kathmandu today to try to assist with the search effort by tracking their last known location. The two men were on the Kailash Yatra pilgrimage with a third Australian, Arpan Kothari. Meanwhile, the sisters of New South Wales man Michael Keats are due to arrive in India today to attend a grief ritual. Families of those still missing continue to press for answers and have criticised the limited information being provided by the Australian and Chinese governments. Bali, ABC News, Kathmandu.
0: Closing addresses are being heard in a North Queensland murder trial. 63-year-old grazier Daryl Valroy Young has denied shooting neighbours Mervyn and Marie Schwartz and her son Graham Tye at Bogey in August 2022. He's also accused of wounding Graham Tye's brother and sole survivor, Ross Tye. The defence today told a Townsville Supreme Court jury to consider if Ross Tye may have fabricated his story and that there was no hard evidence he didn't stage the ambush himself. The trial continues. The Prime Minister says escalating China-Taiwan tensions won't derail his agenda at the Pacific Islands Forum. Foreign Affairs reporter Stephen Jedgetts filed this story from Palau.
2: Last night, Taiwan Foreign Minister Lin Chia-lung joined dignitaries in Palau for a ceremony marking the formal opening of the Pacific Islands Forum. China's top diplomat in the Pacific, Chiang Bo, has expressed serious concerns over Mr. Lin's presence, warning there will be consequences. Speaking in Palau, Anthony Albanese says he is focused on his upcoming meetings as part of the annual event.
3: I'm not distracted.
2: Mr. Albanese says climate change, security and transnational crime are key areas of focus for leaders at the forum this week. Stephen Jedgetts, ABC News, Palau.
0: Ukraine's president says US officials are talking with Russia as they lay the groundwork for an urgent peace mission to Kiev. His Europe correspondent, Mazoe Ford.
4: Volodymyr Zelensky says he's spoken to US President Donald Trump's envoys, Steve Witkoff and Jared Kushner, as the US starts to turn its attention back to the Russia-Ukraine war. In a call that President Zelensky described as detailed and constructive, he said the Americans confirmed they are again speaking to the Russian side and preparing for a Ukraine trip. Russian President Vladimir Putin has been in Kyrgyzstan meeting with regional leaders, including President Xi Jinping of China. The Kremlin says the pair spoke about Ukraine, but it was not the main theme of their meeting.
0: Back home, Brisbane's ferry network will shut down on Sunday with a 24-hour strike coinciding with the iconic River Fire celebration. It's part of rolling industrial action by the Maritime Union over a pay dispute. Members will walk off the job from 4 a.m. City Hall has condemned the move. It says River Fire is one of Brisbane's biggest

0: nights of the year and has described the stoppage as an absolute disgrace. In the AFL, Brisbane Lions co-captain Hugh McCluggage is poised to return for Saturday's qualifying final against the Sydney Swans at the SCG. The star midfielder has only played 13 games during an injury-riddled season. A recurring calf strain has sidelined him since mid-August. Fellow co-captain Harris Andrews says he'll be a welcome addition.
1: He's put in a power of work to get his body right and be ready to go. So, the coaches have obviously got a big decision to make about where he fits in. I imagine he probably gets a game. He's been an unbelievable footballer for us for a long period of time.
0: Australian tennis player Alexei Poprin is through to the second round of the US Open. He had a grueling four-set win over Bulgarian veteran Grigor Dimitrov. He'll join compatriot James Duckworth, who had an upset victory over 30th seed Matteo Arnaldi. In the women's draw, rising Australian star Maya Joint also had a first-up win. The weather, scattered showers tomorrow near the southern Gulf Coast, the Granite Belt and southern border ranges, and continuing along the east coast, fine or mostly fine elsewhere, Brisbane 13 to 27, fine for the southeast on Thursday, Friday and Saturday. 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
4: Hello, I hope you're enjoying the first day of spring and happy Wattle Day. It's a theme that runs large today on Drive. Not only is Wattle Day a celebration of the seasons, but it's also when acts of bravery are celebrated. A little later on, you'll meet a former Gingin local who, along with his dad, have been recognised for rescuing someone from a burning car. Incredible. From acts of bravery, we're also taking a closer look at the plant behind the day. What are the best types to plant and when should you be planting? We'll take a closer look at that later. Also ahead, well, we will go going back to Toowoomba and checking in on how the Nepali community is tracking a week on since the dreadful flash flooding affected the area and has led to so much sadness and lots of loss of life. So, from sadness, though, to a bit of joy on a Tuesday, the Tuesday dilemma is ahead, and I promise that I'll be keeping things loose and light. We'll be exploring, well, nudity at Queensland beaches. That is ahead, but in a moment, as our region grapples with the worst housing crisis in living memory, is the solution in smaller homes and changes to local laws to allow for more smaller dwellings on blocks? Yes, if you're in Toowoomba, you might have heard about changes that have been proposed. We'll take a closer look at what might be on the horizon next. Talking about horizons, we have sunsets, we have sunrises, and that all makes for lovely days. In Toowoomba right now, it is 18. Applethorpe, it's 19. Sunshine Coast Airport, it's 21. And the same in Tawantin. Kingaroy and Nambour, you're both sitting on 22. Dolby, Beerburrum, Warwick, Hervey Bay, Maryborough and Gympie, 23. Bundigaindar and Gundy on 25. Hello to you if you are in Gundawindi at the moment. Roma's on 25. And St George, you are on 25 too.
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4: Well, in our part of Queensland, you can't avoid the housing crisis and the images that come with it. You think about public campsites, once only busy in tourist seasons with travellers, now housing families squeezed out of the housing market. One of the solutions that's being pitched is changes to laws around tiny homes. Toowoomba Council, it's floating changes to its regulations around temporary homes, and currently tiny homes can only be lived in for 112 days. This morning on Brekkie with David Iliffe, if you're in ABC Southern Queensland, he spoke with Lauren Russell, who is the secretary of the Australian Tiny House Association, who said the regulations need to be clearer to allow for more homes to make it out into the wild.
6: That is very hazy. The Australian Tiny House Association, we look at tiny houses on wheels, ones that can be transported.

0: Whereas the general term tiny house, some people are just thinking we're talking about a small cabin. Some people are looking at affordability. When we're talking affordability, we're talking at the ratio of income to the cost of housing. So getting that ratio down, so less material, less labour to construct, all adds to affordability.
1: Lauren Russell from the Secretary of Australian Tiny Home Association speaking there with David Isler from Southern Queensland Breakfast. I'll throw it to you. One of the big issues associated now is what regulation is in place and what needs to change and whether it will make a difference. You can weigh in 1300 903 222, or flip me a text if you like on 0487 993 222. Should we be having more tiny homes? Should we be having more caravans in place? Different forms of accommodation, granny flats, to tackle our housing crisis. Let's find out what Thomas Devitt thinks. He's an economist with the Housing Industry Association. Hello to you, Thomas, and welcome to Drive.
2: Thanks very much for having me.
1: Let's start with tiny homes. Are they a solution for making sure more people have roofs over their heads?
2: A small solution, so to speak. We do think it'll be a useful and valuable addition to housing supply going forward. It is probably one of the faster growing segments, even if it doesn't turn out to be the silver bullet to the overall housing crisis. It is important because there are a lot of obstacles facing home building across the country, especially in creating entire new suburbs in the outskirts and even building conventional medium to high density housing in existing suburbs. So anything that can be done to streamline and fast track even a small segment of the market will make a valuable contribution.
1: Okay, so only a small contribution, but an impact nonetheless. What sort of impact has the rise of tiny homes had so far? We think about it as being a fairly recent phenomenon. What's your assessment?
2: It is a fairly recent phenomenon. It's a bit too soon to say what the overall impact is going to be. A survey that we did last year, actually, of our members found that our builder members expect to be building 10 times more, specifically granny flats, this year than they did just four years earlier. Now, this survey was done last year, and there have been a few unexpected speed bumps and policy missteps this year that may interrupt that, but it does show the positive trajectory for this kind of housing.
1: What do builders need to be aware of when they are putting, say, granny flats or tiny homes up? Are there things that are quite tricky to make sure the balance is right between, say, size and livability?
2: True, and there are still a number of planning and regulatory and tax implications of this kind of housing that need to be sorted. There's likely to still be a bit of uncertainty and knowledge that needs to be spread across the industry before they're confident enough to really capitalise on the demand for this kind of housing.
1: You're listening to Drive with me, Evan Wallace. I'm chatting with Thomas Devitt. He's an economist, with the Housing Industry Association. We are talking about tiny homes and also Toowoomba Council's plans to change regulations to see more people be able to use alternative forms of accommodation, such as granny flats, caravans. The Toowoomba Council, Thomas, points to community demanding action on places where state laws take precedence. Is there space for a more unified approach when it comes to planning for tiny homes and other types of accommodation, Thomas?
2: It would be very useful if there were clear, concise rules across the board for the industry to deal with. One of the difficulties is that the interaction of local, state, and federal rules around housing often make it difficult for the industry to operate across jurisdictions, across borders. So, any work towards streamlining those rules would be beneficial.
1: And before I let you go, house prices are forecast to keep falling until confidence improves. That's at least according to the latest data from Cotality, revealing a national drop of 0.9%. And we're seeing the earliest signs of decline across regional Queensland. What do you make of this data that's coming through, Tom?
2: It is a rare opportunity for especially first home buyers. If you're able to enter the market in the next 6 to 12 months, there are likely some great bargains to snap up. Unfortunately, fortunately/unfortunately, our expectation is that the fundamentals of the housing market are still very much there. We've still got very strong population growth and low unemployment and shortages of housing across the country. So after this short-term, as you say, shock to confidence plays out, we think those fundamentals will take over again and prices will head straight back up again, which doesn't bode well for first home buyers 2-3 years further down the track.
1: Tom, appreciate your time this afternoon. Thanks for the chat.
2: Thanks for having me.
1: That is Tom Devitt, an economist with the Housing Industry Association, talking as Toowoomba Regional Council mulls changes to its regulations around temporary homes. Currently, tiny homes can only be lived in for 112 days. That's while you might have a build going on for a permanent home. They're looking to change those timelines, maybe make those more permanent arrangements. You're welcome to share your thoughts on whether we need more tiny homes here in our part of Queensland. 1300 903 222, or you can flip me a text on 0487 993 222. Hello to you, Mark from Morrowfield. I think that I've sent you down memory lane. You've said back in the 1970s, the area around Cottontree, Pincushion, was a popular area for topless and nude sunbathing. Oh, and the things that happen that really shouldn't have. Dearie me, Mark from Morrowfield, thank you for your message on 0487 993 222. Do a bit of censoring there. But up next on Drive, yeah, I'm looking forward to this very, very much so. It is Tuesday Dilemma time, and we will be stripping things right back. That's after Top Loader and Dancing in the Moonlight.
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0: Oh, it's that song that starts to make you feel warm, that starts to make you feel good. It is Top Loader and Dancing in the Moonlight. You are hanging out with me, Evan, until 6 on Drive. Looking forward to spending spring with you. It's winter was a novelty enough for me. I was in Tassie for the last few years, but yeah, let's see how warm it gets. Your Tuesday Dilemma up next.
1: August 2001.
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0: Well, as the sun starts popping up, I really hope you get to enjoy a lot of time outdoor and lots of time in the water. With more swimming time ahead at the beach or at the river, then I want you to help me out, or at least to weigh in. It's Tuesday Dilemma Time, where we trawl the weird and wonderful of the recesses of my mind, and I get you to help answer a question that I'm not too sure about. Last week, it was the books that we might like to inhabit. We've talked about eating foods in our cars and sending meals back to the pub kitchen. Today, we are taking off our togs. Ever since I moved back from Germany, well, I felt like a leper. It's part of the world in Germany that celebrates Fkaka, or Freikörper culture. It's a super relaxed place when it comes to public nudity, and people, often, it's very common, will just share a spa or sauna with a stranger in the nude. It's been, yes, a reverse culture shock, I suppose, coming back to Australia. And that was many years ago. Whenever I go to change in and out of my bathers here, I feel as though I'm always getting into a tangle with my towel, making sure people don't see my bits. I think it's unnecessary. I feel as though the vibe here makes me feel very self-conscious. I wonder if you can relate. I'd like to hear from you. Do you think we should relax when it comes to public nudity at our beaches in Queensland? Tell me on 1300 903 222. Or flip me a text on 0487 993 222 and you will go into the draw to win a prize from the ABC prize cover. I bet you can guess where our next guest stands on this. Scott Ryder is the Secretary of the Queensland Naturist Association. Hi, Scott. Welcome to Drive.
1: G'day, Evan. How you going? Always glad to be having a chat with Auntie.
0: Very good indeed. I'll throw the dilemma to you. Should we lighten up when it comes to public nudity at Queensland's beaches?
1: Mate, should we lighten up? Look at us. We've got sun. It's the beginning of spring. The water's magnificent. Tourists from all around the world. What more could you ask for? It is about time to lighten up.
0: My sense is that there are a lot of people who get reduced to complete shock if they see someone's bits and bobs for a second. What do you think is behind this?
1: I honestly don't know what's behind it. The rest of the world does it. Everywhere in Australia except for Queensland's got clothing optional beaches. We're just in this very strange position in Queensland where we don't have it, and it doesn't make sense because we've got the best beaches in the world here.
0: That's still the case, isn't it? Queensland's still the only state without an official nude beach?
1: That's correct. Yeah, that is correct. Yes.
0: Gosh, why do you think, it does strike me as being incongruous with having such a nice landscape here. It's something that has confused me somewhat. I would have thought that Queensland, being the Sunshine State, would be a place that embraces it. But you tell me. This is Drive. I'm Evan. I'm chatting with Scott from the Queensland Naturist Association. Our Tuesday dilemma today is whether we should be more relaxed about public nudity at Queensland beaches. Let me know on 1300 903 222 or flip me a text on 0487 993 222 on the first day of spring, and you'll go into the draw to win a goodie or two from the

0: ABC prize covered. So Queensland has this different approach when it comes to the rules around our beaches. But do you think, Scott, that Queenslanders are more prudish than our friends interstate?
1: I don't really know. I think it's just a little bit more, you know, conservative politics and things like that, because, you know, look at the Gold Coast. I mean, you see a fair bit of almost nudity down there. you know, or you get up to Mission Beach, up north. You know, it's Australians love this and everyone loves it. So, you know, why not get your togs off and go for a swim or a sunbake, or, you know, of course, safe, slip, top and slap and all that. But, you know, we're missing out.
0: Scott, how did you get into the world of being a naturist?
1: Oh, geez. It was when I was about 16 years old. I'm just trying to end a phone call. Sorry. When I was about 16 years old, I went along with my girlfriend to a place called Lady Jane Beach in Sydney Harbour, and we just thought it was just absolutely magnificent. Everyone was so nice. Everyone's friendly. You could be sitting next to a CEO or a policeman or anybody on a clothing optional beach and you don't know who they are. They're just all normal people. You know, as you discovered in Germany, you know, with FKK, everyone's just very, very comfortable and probably more open and relaxed when they're not wearing anything.
0: It's a big leveler, isn't it?
1: Oh, the great leveler, that's what we call it.
0: Scott, appreciate your time this afternoon. Thanks so much for chatting with me.
1: Anytime, Evan. Have a great day.
0: You too. That is Scott Ryder, the Secretary of the Queensland Naturist Association. Some clear thoughts on the Tuesday dilemma. Where do you stand? Should we be more relaxed about public nudity at Queensland beaches? Let me know on 1300 903 222 or flip me a message on 0487 993 222. I'm asking you this question because things are warming up. We're heading to the 30s this weekend. It's the first day of spring. Weigh in if you like. Hello to you, Kath. You say, I find it hilarious that you have to cover up your undies on the beach, but as soon as you change into your bathers, it's okay, even though they are equally revealing. A fascinating thought there, Kath. Thank you for your message on 0487 993 222. I think this is called for. News coming your way next. And then, well, with spring, it's also the birds and the bees. And we need a creature, don't we? It's Creature Feature, and we're taking a look at our very musical Pied Butcher Bird.
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0: Oh, we did the full Monty there. Joe Cocker, and you can leave your hat on. It's 3:30, listening to Drive with me, Evan Wallace. A lot of you weighing in on the Tuesday Dilemma, and I am loving it. You are all going into the draw to win a prize from the ABC prize cover for weighing in on either 0487 993 222 or calling me on 1300 903 222. The Tuesday Dilemma today is, should we be more relaxed when it comes to nudity, public nudity at Queensland beaches? I thought it was a good question to ask as we make our way into spring and the weather starts to warm up. On the line is Liz in Coolum. Hello to you, Liz.
1: Hi, how are you going?
0: I'm doing really well. Where do you stand on this one, Liz?
1: I actually don't mind if people want to wear whatever they wear on the beach. It's just really hard to have a conversation with somebody when they just wear string.
0: It's like, where do you keep the eyes?
1: Yeah, I mean, it's really hard to not look or look like you're not looking. It's tough.
0: I know. I do know that feeling. It's that sense of maintain eye contact. It's a feeling that I'm sure everyone has experienced. That's a really valid thought perspective there. What about kids being in the nude on the beach? We know that different parents have different approaches. Sometimes you get little grommets running around in their birthday suits. Where do you stand on this one?
1: That's a tough one. I don't have any kids, so I can't really comment. But it can, I suppose, it could lead to not wonderful things, but I think we just have to leave each other alone, basically.
0: That's fair.
1: Avert your eyes, walk away.
0: let people be. Let you be you and me be me.
1: Yeah, pretty much.
0: Liz and Coolum, appreciate the call. What are you getting up to for the rest of today?
1: I'm working.
0: Oh, fair enough. We'll get back to it. Thanks,
1: thank you.
0: Liz. Liz and Coolum weighing in on our Tuesday Dilemma. Should we be more relaxed when it comes to nudity at Queensland beaches? Get in touch. 1300 903 222 or flip me a text on 0487 993 222. I will get to more of them soon, but we've got to find out what's been making news today with Ollie Wickham. G'day, Ollie.
2: G'day, Evan. Making news this half hour, aid agencies on the ground in Nepal and Tibet are turning to the needs of survivors following the devastating floods in the Himalayan border region. The death toll stands at around 1,000 and at least 43 Australians amongst the thousands of people who remain missing. The Australian government has deployed a large Air Force plane to the area carrying specialist personnel as well as disaster relief supplies. UN spokesperson Stephen Jurek says that many of the survivors are in isolated areas.
3: Some 65,000 people require emergency water, sanitation, hygiene support. More than 22,000 children need protection. And around 10,500 pregnant and breastfeeding women need nutrition assistance.
2: The Toowoomba Regional Council is reviewing its laws for temporary dwellings like caravans and tiny homes in the face of the ongoing housing crisis. The regulations that cover the temporary homes, caravans and tiny homes and other alternative houses are up for review by the Regional Council. The current local laws are primarily designed to allow residents to live in temporary dwellings for a maximum of 112 days while permanent houses are being built. But with the ongoing housing affordability crisis, council endorsed a review last month which will look at regulations in relation to differing housing models, with options and recommendations to be made to council in December. And the Chinese fast fashion giant Shein has made its long-awaited market debut in Hong Kong, with shares tumbling about 10% in early trade. It comes after failed attempts to list in the New York and London stock exchanges, as concerns were raised over the firm's labour practices and its environmental impact. Once estimated to be worth around $140 billion, the online retailer has now been valued at around a quarter of that figure. And more news at the top of the hour.
0: Thank you so much, Ollie. What question is coming your way.
2: Yeah,
0: where do you stand on our Tuesday Dilemma? Should we be more relaxed when it comes to public nudity at Queensland beaches?
2: I have cheekily looked ahead and read Graham's message, and he speaks for me. He has nailed it. It is such a good message.
0: Shall I read it?
2: Yes, please do. Please do. Yeah.
0: It says, "Hi, Evan. Regarding the nude beaches, it's not young fit people who tend to frequent these beaches. It's usually large, flabby 50-plus individuals who have been ravaged by gravity over time. In my opinion, no amount of cover will be enough. Cheers, Graham."
2: Yes. For context, I grew up in Byron, and there's a lot of nude beaches around Byron, and a lot of the best surf spots that are kind of less frequented, that a lot of people don't know about, are at the nude beaches. And so you'd go down to these spots that are lovely and they're isolated, and you'd be greeted with a lot of older flesh, let's just say. And so, you know, I'd be there as a teenager, you know, sometimes younger as a kid, and there'd be a lot of just, you know, a lot. There'd be a lot.
0: Isn't that the joy, though? I mean, I suppose as we get older, Ollie, you're in your 40s now, I'm approaching mid to late 30s, and, you know, your body starts to change in a way that you might not be too comfortable about. Isn't it better just to, like, just to embrace everything that the world's provided for you?
2: 12-year-old Ollie would be like, yuck, nah, put it away. And I think in the end, 12-year-old Ollie still has a massive part of this brain, unfortunately.
0: That's fair. That's fair. Ollie, we'll catch you soon.
2: Thanks heaps.
0: Ollie Wickham there weighing in on the Tuesday Dilemma. Cole is in Moffat Beach. G'day, Cole. How you doing?
4: Yeah, good, Evan.
0: That's good. I'm well. I'm very, very well. Having a nice time on the first day of spring. Where do you stand on this one?
4: Nudity on the beaches.
0: Yeah.
4: Well, back in the 70s, there was a nude beach at Kiwana there called Shangri-La. I'd been there for 50 years. Prior to that.
0: Okay.
4: And as the development started through the 70s, well, maybe really in the early 80s and things like that, they started to get a few desperates down there, you know, with the nudity and everything. And they're going to even run a fence. The council was going to run two fences to close it in, but the amount of desperates that got down there, they just finished up closing it.
0: Oh, it's an interesting piece of history there.
4: With that, you know, it was before there was supermarkets, traffic lights and takeaway places. Yeah, there was hardly anything there.
0: Oh, I appreciate the walk back in time. Colt, how are you spending this first day of spring?
4: Just kicking back. Fooling around with some fishing gear and not doing too much.
0: That sounds good. Are you going to hit the water later today or over the next few days?
4: I'm a bit of a morning fisherman. I'll go down and have a look at the low tide. I'll go down around the bricks or the rocks and have a look around there. Whether I catch anything, it doesn't worry me. Catching something's a bonus.
0: Oh, it's just all part of the experience, Cole.
4: I'll be keeping an eye on the birds with this bird flu thing around because a lot of birds... roost on the rocks and that.
0: Yes.
4: Just keep an eye on them. So
0: hope that they're going birds. Okay and making sure that they're as healthy as possible. Cole, thanks for the call very much so on 1300 903 222. But a bit of history there about nude beaches there on the Sunshine Coast. Hello to you, Brett. You've said, absolutely, we should be clothing optional beaches in Queensland would help reduce mental health issues. Fascinating one there. Thanks, Brett, for your message on 0487 993 222. Hello to you, Annie in Budrum. You say, I enjoy sunbathing topless, but once my friend and I were sunbathing topless on the coast in a hilly area, away from the general public and walking past out of respect for others, and a drone flew over us and started hovering. Gosh, he said it made for a creepy experience. That's awful, Annie. I'm sorry that you had that. So mixed feelings there around public nudity. So something you like doing here and there, but keep the drones away, please. And Davey in Toowoomba with an important public health announcement with all this talk about the beach. You've also reminded us that mid-September is peak flu season. Don't be shaking hands and wash them often. Stock up on tissues and take care. Davey in Toowoomba, thanks for having us in your thoughts. Weigh in on the Tuesday Dilemma, 1300 903 222, or by texting me on 0487 993 222, and you will go into the draw to win a prize from the AVC prize covered. Hub next, it's birds and bees and spring, so I thought we'd talk about one that brings me a lot of joy where I am. Had one in my home this morning, a pied butcher bird. That's ahead. After the Eurogliders and heaven, it is 22 to 4.

0: It's the Eurogliders, and Heaven, you are listening to Drive. Coming up just a moment on Drive. Do you know that sound? It's one of my favourites. That belongs to the Pied Butcher Bird. I just think they are so special. It's one of my big joys of calling this part of Queensland home. I'm based on the Sunshine Coast. I love welcoming them in the morning. I really, really like the charms and the chimes that they bring. We'll take a closer look at our butcher birds in a moment on Creature Feature. It is 18 minutes to four. And then after that, after we find out a bit more about our butcher birds, going to meet a pretty incredible mead maker. Yes, mead is making a bit of a comeback around the place, and you're going to meet someone who's taken a clean sweep of Best in Show medals based in Pomona, the Noosa hinterland. Done really well. We'll try to find out whether we can etch out a secret or two behind what makes this mead particularly special.
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4: Good afternoon. We'll begin with the Sunshine Coast, where the Bruce Highway is at an absolute standstill for a stretch between Maroochydore Road and the Sunshine Motorway. This is due to an incident, so give yourself an extra couple of minutes if you are driving southbound through there. Maroochydore Road through Kunda Park also slowing down for eastbound traffic. And heading to Rockhampton, the Bruce Highway is looking nice and clear. Absolutely no dramas for the Capricorn Highway. Gladstone in the clear of delays for Kirkwood Road and the Dawson Highway. Bundaberg Childers Road is slowing down both directions near Walker's Road, Harvey Bay, no incidents or accidents. And Toowoomba, we've got a little bit of congestion for the Tor Street Hursley Road intersection. As for the Warrego to and from Brisbane, we're nice and clear. I'm Jess Miller from ATN with the latest traffic on ABC Radio Queensland.
3: Thank you so much, Jess. Yes, unfortunately, Brad is still off crook. Jess, keeping you up to date on what is happening on your roads throughout the day. You are listening to Drive, and at this time on a Tuesday, we like to put the feature on a creature. We might be sometimes talking about our incredible sea urchins. We've been talking about rescued baby joeys. But today, at my place, I had this creature inside the house. It was a little bit startled as Birdie the Jack Russell ran around and gave the poor Pied Butcher grief. I felt bad because the Pied Butcher bird is one of my absolute favourites. So to say how much I enjoy hearing their calls and their lovely, lovely symphonies in the morning. Let's go take a close look now at our Pied Butcher bird friends and find out what makes them a little bit different from other butcher birds. On the line we have Sean Dooley, who's a senior advisor at BirdLife Australia. Hello to you, Sean, and welcome back to Drive.
5: Oh, thank you very much. It's great to be back talking about butcher birds, the most beautiful songsters in the bush.
3: They are special. I've had two different displays of sound there. Their charms, but also sort of their more conversational sort of squawks that you get there. Tell me what you love about pied butcher birds.
5: Yeah, well, the butcher birds, they're glorious songs. I remember talking to John Williamson, the famous Aussie musician, and he's written a song based on the Pied Butcher Bird, their call. And he said it is, of all the bird calls, it's the one that is the clearest that you can do notation for. Like, it's actually hits the notes in the treble clef of Western music. So they are just the most, that especially on a still outback or northern morning, when that song just cuts through as clear as crystal, it's just the most magnificent sound.
3: Oh, I think so. Do we associate them being particularly more active over spring? Do they become a bit louder? Does their call change, say, for instance, as we move into that lovely warmer time of the year?
5: Yeah, to an extent it does, although in Queensland we have four species of butcher birds and they've all got slightly different calls and habitats and you know, when they breed, obviously, like the blackback butcher bird and the black butcher bird are from northern Queensland. The black butcher bird's more a mangrove species, starts around Mackay and goes north. So they might nest at different times. And butcher birds, that like their relatives, the magpies, they're actually like the closest cousin of the magpie. They can sing all year, regardless of whether they're actually in courtship or in nesting season.
3: That's interesting.
5: You sometimes hear magpies practicing to themselves. Butcher birds do their calling. Often it's territorial, not just trying to attract a mate. And in fact, like the magpie, female butcher birds will sing sometimes just as often as female magpies can sing.
3: Oh, that's so fascinating. Not something that I knew. You're listening to Drive. I'm chatting with Sean Dooley, who is a senior advisor at BirdLife Australia. We're talking about our pied butcher birds. We have a resident one at our place. Maybe you have a resident one at yours. You can let me know on 1300 903 222, or flip me a text on 0487 993 222. Sean, you mentioned the different types of butcher birds that are there. Both the pied butcher bird and the grey butcher bird, they're sympatric. How do you know if you're looking at a pied, and how do you know if you're looking at a grey?
5: Yeah,

0: I guess it says it on the label is the best way. Is the pied butcher bird, pied means black and white. And essentially, the adult pied butcher birds are all white below, and then they have patches of white on the sort of wing and the back of the neck. And they have black heads and black wings and black tails. The young birds are a bit more confusing. They can be brownish, a sort of rufous colour before they blacken up. But the grey butcher bird is some slightly smaller, really, but it's it has a black head, but instead of just being black and white, it does have this lovely grey colour on the back, and not necessarily as crisp a white underneath. It's sometimes can be a bit more shaded grey on the undersides, but they're a bit similar. Grey butcher bird a little bit smaller, more variable call as well, but really fascinating call. And you do find both of them right around the state, although the grey butcher bird doesn't go into the driest parts of the state out west, not quite as common in those inland areas as pied. And then they do stop at around about Cairns. They're not in the Gulf Country and they're not on Cape York, where they get replaced by the blackback butcher bird right up on Cape York.
1: And before I let you go, Sean, I understand that there's a bit of a gruesome origin that goes with the name the butcher bird. Okay, I'm prepared. I'm ready. Can you tell me what's behind it?
0: Yeah, it's not because they sing like a butcher. It's they're named because of their fairly gruesome habit of they often feed on, especially chicks from nests of other birds, and they'd often do this with the young chicks. But any sort of prey, they actually often impale them on a branch to come back to feed on them later. And so, you know, it's quite a gruesome sight if you do see that. To be honest, I've only ever seen it once, and that was up around Port Douglas, and it was a black butcher bird that did exactly that, had a young chick, I think a fig bird from memory, and just impaled it on a stake of a dead branch.
1: Oh, wow.
0: And flew off and came back about half an hour later to tuck in. So as delightful as they are the scourge of nestling birds. And so, there is a dark side to that beautiful voice.
1: Oh, interesting. It's an interesting one that you raised there. And that's no mean feat, is it? I mean, big birds, they're not tiny little fellas. They've got some size to them. So impressive effort there, Black Butcher Bird. Sean, we'll leave it there. Thanks so much.
0: Thanks for that.
1: That is Sean Dooley. He is a senior advisor at BirdLife Australia. We're putting the spotlight on the pied butcher birds. I'm loving hearing them at this time of the year. Let's have another listen to these lovely creatures.

0: On the line, we have Fiona in Twin Waters. Hello to you, Fiona. You enjoying hearing those lovely pied butcher birds there?
1: Yeah, no, they're beautiful. I love the magpie one as well. Yeah, it's a beautiful song, yeah.
0: Oh, very nice. Tell me, you've got a special story about the butcher bird song and its connection with a very famous melody.
1: Yeah, the last post. They're thinking that the song of the butcher bird influenced the last post, the writing of the last post, that it is the song of the butcher bird.
0: That's really fascinating. I can hear a potential connection there.
1: Yeah, if you Google it, there's examples posted on YouTube and so forth. Yeah, so.
0: Fiona, appreciate the call. Do you have many butcher birds at your home?
1: Yeah, I've got some, but just got a very musical family. So with all the tiles and the echoing of the birds and so forth, you know, in southeast Queensland, it's really nice. But it's a real music state, I think.
0: I'm with you all the way. Fiona, thanks so much for the call.
1: Okay, thank you. Bye.
0: Fiona and Twin Waters there talking about the connection between the Butcher Bird song and the last post. Hello to you, Mark and Morrowfield. Oh, I feel sorry for you there. You said we don't hear butcher birds or magpies anymore. All we hear is a screaming bush-brained crows. Drives me crazy. Mark from Morrowfield, I'm sorry about that. You've also said back in the 70s, this is on our Tuesday dilemma today, the Sunshine Coast was invaded by brizzos. Every weekend, we wanted to escape the scourge, so we'd go to Double Island Point. Long before the advent of luxury four-wheel drives, we could go up there and see anybody and not see anybody for 3 days and do whatever we liked. Maybe that involved hanging out in your birthday suit. Mark, you've said try doing that now. It's not too late to weigh in on the Tuesday Dilemma as well, if you like. You just have to get in touch, 1300 903 222, or flip me a text on 0487 993 222, and tell me whether you think we should be more relaxed. I'm asking you this question because the weather's getting warmer, things are heating up a little bit, more beach time, whether we should be more relaxed about public nudity at Queensland's beaches, and tell me about the lovely butcher birds at your home. Learning about all sorts of interesting things today about our butcher birds. We just had Sean Dooley from BirdLife Australia tell us a few fascinating facts and how we can pick them between the grey butcher birds, and a bit about just how incredible their sound is. Note perfect, he went to say essentially. I'd like to hear from you. Get in touch. We are going to find out about an award-winning meadery in the Noosa hinterland. What's the secret? We'll try to get a bit of a clue next. This is a song that I thought was pretty fitting for the first of spring. It's T. Costello and Spring to Life.

0: It's one of my favourite things, a cheeky sax solo there. Tia Gostello and Spring to Life. If you like mead, we're going to keep listening. A Pomona Meadery has won 3 gold, 3 silver, and it's taken out a clean sweep of Best in Its Show medals and been named Best Producer at an international mead-making competition. Speaking from his hotel in central Mexico, Andy Coates from Amrita Park Meadery says he's not sharing the trade secrets behind their award-winning mead, which is made from fermented Australian honey. However, he did tell ABC rural reporter Jennifer Nichols that he and his partner, Nicola Cleaver, are still pinching themselves that they've won, especially considered the Mead Madness Cup, America's competition, had around 300 entries. And, well, he gave a bit of an insight into what makes our mead and our honey special.
1: So one of the things we were doing, we were just trying to showcase our Australian honey flavours, varietals, and also some of our fruit, especially our Davidson's plum and lily pilly, so the native fruits, well, and also the chupatacaba is not native, obviously. We thought they might appreciate that over this way. And I think the feedback we got was the type of honey, the macadamia honey, which is we use mostly in our fruit meads. They just fell in love with the macadamia honey. It was an unusual flavour for them that they really, really liked. And the balance of sweetness to acidity, just everything was just right. So, yeah, we're pretty proud and happy.
2: And which ones did the macadamia honey go into?
1: So the fruit meads, the chupatacaba,

0: medal for our Davidson's Plum Mead, and we were blown away by that. I think we were the only Australian meadery to win gold on the international stage, and now to come over here and do this just blows me away.
1: Andy Coates from Amarita Park Meadery speaking to Jen Nichols about their success at the Mead Madness Cup America's Comp in Mexico. After the 4 o'clock news, it's full wattle. How to grow them, where to grow them, and also you'll meet a recipient of a Bravery Award on Wattle Day. It's 4 and news time.
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3: We had wide brim hats to shelter from the sun while working the land, and the boots to protect, where now it's really even more so just becoming fashion.
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ABC News, good afternoon. I'm Michael Bausch. An Australian traveller, previously unaccounted for after the devastating Himalayan flash flood, has been found safe. The person is in Tibet and has been in touch with Foreign Affairs. The breakthrough comes just days after another Australian, Cara Severino, was also located safe. But 42 others are still missing almost a week after the mountain tragedy. The official death toll has now passed 1,000. The Queensland Government and Commonwealth are locking horns again over funding for bed block in public hospitals. Here's state political reporter Alex Brewster.

A Brisbane jury has convicted a man for making and circulating deepfake sexual images of women and children. Some of those targeted were school students and staff, as Talissa Saganto reports.

0: New South West say they suspect the attack was targeted. Here's Tony Ibrahim.
1: Police say multiple men forced their way into the home at Clinton. A man staying at the home was shot, sustaining injuries to his neck and arms. Paramedics tried to treat him, but he died at the scene. Acting Campbelltown commander Gretchen Atkins says the man, who hasn't been formally identified, is believed to be in his 20s.
2: We are really reassuring the public that it is a targeted attack.
1: She didn't confirm or deny whether an abandoned car in a nearby street is linked to the attack.
0: Australia's peak body representing small businesses says the federal government could do more to support businesses to make the AI transition. New Treasury advice says the nation's artificial intelligence uptake is widespread but shallow, with less than 10% of businesses reporting significant adoption. CEO of the Council of Small Business Organisations Australia, Sky Cappuccino, says the government needs to address a gap between small and large businesses.
3: We need to

0: be creating the awareness amongst small businesses that AI is relevant to them. And the second thing we need to be doing is giving them the AI literacy skills to understand how to look at the AI opportunities they have, how to evaluate what would work well, and then how to introduce those.
1: Authorities in Ukraine say at least four people have been killed and over a dozen injured in Russian air attacks on the capital Kyiv and the surrounding region. They say at least three people died in Kyiv, while one person was killed in Boryspil. The strikes mark the sixth day of attacks on Kyiv and the surrounding region. You're up to date with the latest from ABC News.
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4: We live in a truly beautiful state with lots of great characters, stories to tell, and landscapes to celebrate. One of the best ways that we can do that is on the screen. What does it mean then for those stories if there isn't as much money coming in to get them off the ground? You might have caught the news that the state government has cut incentive funding for Screen Queensland by at least $13 million a year for the next 2 years. Take a closer look at what that means in just a moment. And after that, oh, we really have a spring in our step today. Yes, it's Foodie Tuesday, and I'm so excited about today's sweet tooth recipe. Queensland strawberry, rhubarb, and macadamia spring crumble coming your way. If you'd like a sneak peek at the recipe, just message crumble to 0487 993 222. That's crumble to 0487 993 222. And of course, it's the first day of spring. That means it's wattle day, so we'll find out what are the best types of acacias to be planting, when we should be doing it, and give our purple wattle, our cootamundra wattle, and all of the natives that we get in our part of the world a big shout out. And with wattle day, well, Australia bravery decorations are also associated with the day, and you'll meet a former Gingin local, now based across the ditch, who's been celebrated alongside his dad for rescuing someone from a burning car. Incredible. You'll find out how he did it a little closer to five. It is going to be warming up over the next few days. Let's have a look at our temperatures and see where things are right now. In Toowoomba, it's 18. In Applethorpe, it's 19. At the Sunny Coast Airport, it's 21. To Wanton and Nambour, the same. Hello to you if you are in Nambour, Kingaroy, Beerburrum, Warwick, Harvey Bay and Gympie on 22. I still haven't seen any whale photos from Harvey Bay. Please send them my way. You can do that, 0487 993 222. I saw one from the Gold Coast when we were keeping our friends in the Gold Coast company on Friday. Harvey Bay people, please, you had your festival on the weekend. I'm sure there's a photo lying about. 0487 993 222. Maryborough's 23, Bundy's the same, Dolby's 24, Gundy's 24, Gaindar's 25, and the same in Roma and St. George. We have been having lots and lots of fun today talking about our very special butcher birds. Today, I was lucky enough to have a butcher bird keep us company inside the house. It's something that our butcher bird likes to do from time to time. I think it's because it might be going for Bertie food. It's managed to survive Bertie. Bertie's a very lovely, but a bit of a rogue, wire-haired Jack Russell. Butcher bird safe, but reports were that it was a close-run thing today. On the line is Brad Northam, a fellow Twitcher. Hello to you, Brad.
5: Hey, mate. How are you, Evan?
4: I'm good. I'm going so, so well. The butcher birds, they are incredible, especially the pied butcher birds. Have you got many where you are?
5: Mate, I haven't heard. There are butcher birds around. I've heard them. But I've got so many other different birds that live here that they'd get lost in the cacophony, I think.
4: Oh, that's understandable.
5: Oh, mate, I've got dozens of different species that live here, yeah.
4: Oh, what are some of your favourites, Brad?
5: Oh, mate, what can I say? The yellow robins, yellow-breasted robins. I've got a favourite white-breasted heron that comes in on the dam. Wow. I've got kookaburras nesting above me. I've also got wood ducks nesting above me in another tree. What else can I mention? The brush turkeys. The brush turkeys.

0: You've been coming down to steal Bear's food, my dog's food, because they built a nest about 50 metres up the hill from where my bush camp is. So I'm blessed. Honestly, I'm blessed.
1: No, you really are. Brad, I'm going to ask you something very rude. Could you just not talk just for a moment? Only because I can hear some beautiful ambience in the background. If you're just quiet just for a moment and I'll jack you up and people can hear some of the lovely enchanting sounds of your backyard.
0: Awesome. Hang on. I'll just put my phone up in the air for you.
1: Oh, and just then, I think they've gone quiet. But before, I was hearing some frogs and I was hearing some birds. Brad, very lovely.
0: They're everywhere, mate. I've got frogs. I've got frogs in the dam. I'd love to make some recordings, and then I'll try and email them to ABC at Maroochydore, and you can play them like Macca does on Sunday morning.
1: Yes, please. Send them my way, wallace.evan@abc.net.au. Brad, we'll talk to you later.
0: All right, mate. Thank you.
1: Brad in North Arm there. Also, Daryl's in Bundaberg. Hi, Daryl. You've got a pied butcher bird where you are.
2: Yeah, there's been more greys lately, but just saying about, they seem a bit more placid than the pied, because the pied, the last season, like coming on now, they were attacking me.
1: Oh, the greys also have a nice call. We haven't given them enough love today. Here they are. So you're telling me, Daryl, that the pied butcher birds, they were swooping you?
2: Yeah. I heard them saying about the Maggie. It's Maggie season. And some said, didn't know the butcher bird will attack. He doesn't give me no warning. So I went to this park last year. And I said, I heard him, one had to go up me and I had to come back through there. And I had my hat on. I said, I'm right. And he went under the brim of my hat and he knew where my ear was.
1: Oh, dear.
2: And they got the hook on the end of the beak. I know I seen the Maggie. I got a Maggie in the back last year. He attacked me because I'm not off my push bike now because I fell off the push bike and got a hip replacement. But
1: that's why they call them the butcher birds with their sharp beak.
2: Yeah, well, the Maggie, he's on the western side of the jacaranda tree down to my backyard. He's on the eastern side last year. They changed positions. And I see him the other day up there. There his bloody nest is there. And then the last week, he's been swooping me. Before he swooped me, I seen him sharpen his beak up on the pipe of the clothes, the old hill's hoist. He was going from side to side like a butcher's steel, you know?
1: Oh.
2: I said, he's getting ready, and this week he's been attacking me.
1: Gosh, that's not great. Daryl and Bundy.
2: Last year I teased him because I had a grabber picking up the cans on my bike. When I'd ride down the road, he'd swoop me, and so I was swooping back at him and me grabber, and then he got more vicious and vicious. We're having a game with each other, you know?
1: Oh, dear. Daryl, thanks for the call. That's Daryl in Bundaberg there talking about a very pesky pied butcher bird on 1300 903 222. It was our creature feature for today. We were looking at our pied butcher bird, hearing about just how melodious they are with BirdLife Australia's Sean Dooley and a bit about their gruesome history to the name as well. Hello to you, Graham and Hamboy. He said, hi, Evan. The problem with a butcher bird is give them an inch and they will take a mile and demand breakfast in the bargain. My place is a highway for these guys and I often have to dodge as they fly through the kitchen from one side and out the other. And you have sent a picture of a pied butcher bird and it's on your tap. It's on the tap in your kitchen there. My goodness, looking very imperious. I wonder who is ruling who. All right, up next, every now and then you catch a news story about a Hollywood film being made in Queensland. It's a great sign of how popular Australia and especially Queensland is for international filmmakers, but there have been cuts despite the success. In the next few minutes, we'll chat with the CEO for Screen Producers Australia to find out how the funding reduction that I just was telling you about earlier will impact Queensland and its up-and-coming filmmakers.
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0: We'll also be celebrating on Wattle Day our fantastic acacias. You'll be hearing soon from Michael Johnson, the president of Bundaberg Landcare, about when's the best time to plant, where we should be planting, and what makes these trees so special. But I have a question for you. When was the last time you saw a movie that was created in Queensland? It's pretty common. Think Baz Luhrmann's Elvis, Aquaman, the Marvel blockbuster Thor, Ragnarok. They were all produced thanks to the efforts of Screen Queensland here in the Sunshine State. Despite this success, the state government has cut incentives funding for Screen Queensland by at least $13 million per annum for the next 2 years. To find out what these cuts will mean and the impact that it might have for filmmakers, we have on the line CEO of Screen Producers Australia, Matthew Diener. Matthew, hello to you.
1: G'day, how are you?
0: I'm doing well. Matt, what was your reaction to this announcement when it was made?
1: Look, it was a little bit tricky to get the handle on it because it didn't come out in the budget papers when the budget was announced. So we'd been asking the government for clarity, and it's always better to have a bit of an upfront conversation because we represent about 130, you know, small businesses around Queensland. There are many more around the rest of the country, but we're representing those businesses, particularly when it comes to this sort of thing. And we want to give them a sense of what's happening, you know? And so the first reaction when we get it cleanly explained to us is one of a bit of a surprise because, as you rightly point out, there's been so much great work happening in Queensland. And I know you've mentioned some great Hollywood shows in there, but we've also done some really great Australian or Queensland productions over the last few years that are worth rattling off. And, you know, including, of course, the iconic Bluey is part of this whole picture. And all of that comes down to the sort of often the seed resourcing that comes to productions from something like Screen Queensland. So it feels like we're talking to the government, trying to be very constructive in terms of impact pieces of what's going to happen, but it does feel like we're potentially kicking an own goal here by trimming the sales, if you like, in a way that will, I think, have a big consequence.
0: Do you think it will result in fewer films being produced and filmed here in Queensland?
1: Yeah, look, it has to because where we're talking is that the government has had for the last at least 4 years about $38 to $40 million a year in attraction to both the Hollywood pieces or the domestic Australian pieces like Black Snow or, you know, the 2 days late, 2 years later, I should say, or again, Bluey film that's happening at the moment, things like that. They are like seed investors in what ends up being up to about $1 billion of activity. So if you sort of do those sums, you go, wow, that's a huge amount of money that we're attracting to the state from a small bit of investment from the Queensland government. So if you naturally trim that down, as is happening, so we're going from about 40, this year it's 30, next year it looks like it's going to be 20, we are cutting down what is going to be attraction money to bring both Hollywood and interstate projects to Queensland, but also, you know, that affects all of the businesses that are working in Queensland.
0: What do you think happens from here, Matt? Do you have any sense that the government has any other tricks up its sleeve, or is this just the new funding reality that you've got to work with?
1: Well, part of me sort of is always optimistic about once you have people talk to the government about what the impact will be, and we're starting to get that picture from our members about the number of businesses that might need to relocate or the productions that might have to go interstate or overseas. And, of course, that's a workforce piece that might mean that there's less workers across Queensland working on screen productions. Once we present all that information, we're always optimistic that there's a conversation to be had about what needs to be added to the picture. But, you know, we're also sitting in a moment where there's a lot of focus on Queensland, and I kind of look at this and going, well, the trajectory of presenting Queensland as Queensland to the rest of the world is very critical. And we're talking about not only the Hollywood piece, which, again, is important, but we are starting to see some really great Queensland storytellers hitting the stage and are presenting themselves. And I think that would be the momentum behind all of that and the economic input that's going on here for the state seems, you know, a bit of a misstep if we don't nail it because, you know, we want to have a nation and a state of storytellers to be presenting how we look on a global stage in 2032. You know, this is important stuff.
0: Matt, thanks for your time this afternoon.
1: You're very welcome.
0: And best of luck with all the films that keep coming out from your team and the people who you represent.

0: Thank you very much.
1: That is Matthew Diener there talking about the Queensland government's decision to cut incentive funding for Screen Queensland. That is a government-owned agency by at least $13 million a year over the next 2 years. You might know him as the CEO of Screen Producers Australia. You are listening to Drive with me, Evan Wallace. Great to be spending this afternoon with you. Up next, we'll be finding out how and where we should be planting our wattle. It's also Foodie Tuesday. Joey Caruana is joining this afternoon. Looking forward to chatting with him. He's got a scrumptious recipe lined up for you. Margie, I can see that you're after it. You have messaged Crumble to 0487 993 222, which means that in your inbox, or at least your message inbox right now, you should have the recipe for a Queensland strawberry, rhubarb and macadamia spring crumble. If you would like a sneak peek, just message crumble to 0487 993 222. Joey will be unpacking that for you after 4:30. And you're also going to be meeting a very special former resident just north of Bundaberg, who's been celebrated today alongside his dad for an act of bravery, 2024, rescuing someone from a burning car. That's ahead for you. But let's have, we better find out though. Before we have some music, we better find out what's happening on our roads with Jess Miller from ATN.
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3: Good afternoon. The Bruce Highway southbound, extremely slow going from Maroochydore Road through to Mons Road. That's due to an incident. There's also an incident to watch for in Rainbow Beach. It's a single vehicle crash, Rainbow Beach Road at Carlo Road through the intersection. So please drive with extra care through there. Maroochydore Road on the brakes through Kunda Park for eastbound traffic, and the Sunshine Motorway eastbound, heavy going through Mountain Creek as you'd expect for this time of the afternoon past Kawana Way. Rockhampton, we're nice and clear for the Bruce Highway and Capricorn Highway. No dramas for Gladstone or Bundaberg either, but we do have some congestion building up for Toowoomba at the Tor Street Hursley Road intersection. Nice and clear for the New England Highway and the Warrego though. It's Jess Miller from ATN with the latest traffic on ABC Radio Queensland.
1: Thank you so much, Jess. All right, in a moment we'll be diving headfirst into Wattle Day to mark the first day of spring and to mark our unique national floral, the golden wattle. Deeply, deeply poetic, isn't it? The green and the gold. Stick around. We will be seeing things in full flower in just a moment after this number, and hopefully voice is better on the other side of it, by Randy Newman.
4: You've got a friend in me.
1: And you've got a friend in me. A pretty fun
4: you've got
1: song.
4: A friend in me.
1: Even better if I brought you the full version of it. And that lovely clarinet that rolls along.

Randy Newman, and you've got a friend in me. It is, oh wow, what is it? Today's Tuesday. And what does that mean? It means it's Waddle Day. Why? It's the 1st of September. And what

0: does that translate to? It means it's the first day of spring, and it is that day where we really send a lot of love to the golden wattle, our nation's national floral emblem. Green and gold, they're so strongly associated with the Australian national sporting colours. But the wattle is a fascinating flower, and there are also many different types of acacias, aren't there? To find out what we should be planting right now and what makes our wattle special is Michael Johnson, the president of Bundaberg Landcare. Michael, happy Wattle Day to you.
1: Thank you, mate. Spring is here.
0: It certainly is, and we'll know all about it as things warm up over the next number of days. Brad at North Arm messaged him before to say, Evan, I want to give you best wishes for the next few days, 28 to 30 degree days. If my memory serves me correct, you come from Tasmania. I was in Tasmania before this, so definitely been an adjustment, but Brad at North Arm, I was in Alice Springs before I was in Queensland, so a little hotter there than it is here, so I've had the best of both worlds. But yes, spring is on the way, Michael, and with spring comes the wattle. What do you love about our beautiful acacias?
1: Well, Evan, the thing is, a lot of them are winter flowering, so it's just the end of most of them now, but that gives us colour, and the bees plenty of pollen and that through winter as well, so you know, they go right through winter. But, look, they're just a tough thing, you know, berated by a lot of people. But that's because people do not understand, you know, the terrible... Every wattle in Australia seems to be called a black wattle, you know. And, you say they're various. It's just totally wrong, you know. You choose them and you work with them and they are great for the environment. And, yeah, there are some that are long-lived. And that's what we try to tell us. And not forgetting, too... particularly that Andrew Fisher, a local Prime Minister in 1912, was the first bloke who created wanted to have an official Wattle Day in Australia, and that was, I think, 1912, when he was the Prime Minister. Now, how about that from Howard? Now, you know, that was when it was first proposed that Australia, that the wattle be on, but not until Bob Hawke in 88 was that definitely, you know, ratified in law under the golden wattle. But
0: neat,
1: there's our
0: history
1: local
0: there.
1: Connection. And I know there's a lovely lady, I hope she's listening down there, who was trying to get wattles planted on the street. And that's what we should all be doing.
0: It makes a difference, especially when you're planting wattle that's from where you are, and you are around Bundaberg. And I was having a look at some species that come up. Maiden's wattle, flat-stem wattle. What do you enjoy planting?
1: What we try to do and what everyone should do, you can't just be wrapped in the beautiful colours like the Acacia fimbriata, which was the Brisbane wattle, but some of these will only live 7 years because they're a pioneer species, you know, and they do die out, but not all. And there's a thing called the Mount Morgan wattle, a beautiful silver wattle, and it lives 20 to 50 years, and that's the one that we recommend, and they're just, people fall in love with them. And, you know, I've personally seen them live 25, and they love it tough, and just absolutely spectacular perfume. That's the go-to, and would you believe some of the nurseries are calling it the Brisbane wattle? They're trying to hijack it from the fimbriata wattle because it doesn't live long enough. I mean, I want to take everything down there. You know, but it was originally the Mount Morgan. But they live locally. They live out in their local hardwood forest, and you see them around. And they're not weedy, just a beautiful big spreading, you know, to about 4 metres high, 5 metres high at the most. Beautiful, mate. I highly recommend people get one of them. Put it on your bloody footpath. It's not going to hurt anything, mate.
0: That's pretty good. You are listening to Drive. I'm chatting with Michael Johnson. He is the president of Bundaberg Landcare. We're talking all things wattle. Why? Because it is National Wattle Day. Tell me, what kind of wildlife is attracted to wattle? Tell me a bit more, Michael.
1: Well, it's mostly all your birds, you know, your insects and that particularly. But, you know, not so much the birds and that. It's the pollen, but they go for grevilleas and the big gums. But usually birds and butterflies and all the insects, all your pollinators and that go for those, you know. You don't see a lot of birds on them, but it's... And like I say, the Mount Morgan wattle is highly perfumed as well, which is beautiful. They're not all, and I believe the national symbol is... It is called the golden wattle, and it is very highly perfumed and used in perfume, apparently, but that's generally around the southern states. But we like to trial all different wattles, and we do that, and we test drive them and see whether they can handle this area. And I know they became that.

0: one became a weed in South Africa. So you got to just try things, and that's what we do. So we try to recommend long-lasting, attractive, you know. So there is a number. There's Bancroft Diorium, which has like got a big, beautiful, big, heavy flower on it. It seems to live about 20 years that we know. So, and then there's big silver ones, Acacia holocercia.
1: And one that comes to mind for me, Michael, and I think maybe for a few other people, it's this one.

0: all at once. The Kuta Mundra waddle. We had one at our place. It got a little bit out of hand. You need to have a bit of space if you've got the Kuta Mundra waddle, don't you, Michael?
1: Well, it's funny. It depends where they go, and they're beautiful when they're purple. You know, they go purple and then the gold yellow. But sometimes, yeah, they are short-lived as well, you know. So you never know. It depends where you're growing them. I know a lady grows one successfully in Maribor. Not successful here, only lasted a few years. They are a stunning plant. Yeah, very beautiful. If in the cooler areas, if anyone's listening, I'd certainly have one of those. They seem to like it a little bit cooler, a bit drier, you know. But yeah, it's always about the humidity. Some of them don't like it. Yeah, that is a stunning waddle, but it failed here. So,
0: oh, well.
1: That's what I mean. We've got to make sure that they work.
0: Lots of other ones out there. We do need to leave it there, Michael. Thanks so much for the chat and filling us in on all the different special waddle types. Really appreciate it, and you have a great rest of the day.
1: All the best to you, mate. Thank you, everyone. Bye.
0: Thank you so much. That is Michael Johnson, president of the Bundaberg Land Care Group, talking about our amazing acacias on National Wattle Day. 4:30, news coming your way next.
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0: I can see lots of you are hopping in for that scrumptious crumble recipe by sending crumble to 0487 993 222. Queensland strawberries, rhubarb, macadamia, yum. That's all in it, in the recipe. We'll find out how to make it soon with Tuesday foodie correspondent Joey Caruana. That is coming your way, but we do need to find out what's making news. Hello to you, Ollie.
3: How's it travelling, Evan? Making news this half hour. The state's workplace health and safety regulator says it's investigating an incident in the Fraser Coast at a Fraser Coast event. Three children received medical care after going to the Mega Twister ride during the Harvey Bay Whale Festival on Saturday. Fraser Coast Mayor George Seymour says the children's safety is the main priority.
4: We're all very concerned about the incident and our thoughts are with the children and their families. The organizers, Fraser Coast Tourism and Events, are in contact with the operator and it is being looked at.
3: Fraser Coast Tourism and Events spokesperson says they're working with the ride operator on what caused the incident and why the ride resumed shortly afterwards. Police are investigating a suspicious fire, a car fire in Gympie overnight. Firefighters were called to Chatsworth Street after a car was burnt outside the National Motel just after 11 o'clock. Police say initial investigations indicate a person set fire to the vehicle. Nobody was injured, but police are asking for any witnesses to come forward. And a former gang leader has been found guilty of murdering rap icon Tupac Shakur, marking the end of a decades-old cold case. Tupac Shakur died in 1996 after being fatally shot. He was stopped at a red light in Las Vegas where a white Cadillac pulled up beside him and shots were fired. Former gang leader Duane Keefe D. Davis was accused of masterminding the drive-by killing, and a Las Vegas jury has now found him guilty of murder. He's set to be sentenced on October 13, but has indicated he wants to appeal the verdict. And more news at the top of the hour.
0: Thank you so much, Ollie. Now, the next time that you drop by the studio, you will be DJ Ollie. Mm-hmm. We'll be getting ready for Drive DJ. I think everyone now in the office knows how much I love spring, and I was very insistent that we made it all spring-like today with Drive DJ. What sort of directions do you think we might go in?
3: I've gone the obvious logical way, you know, of songs about spring, and then I've leapfrogged into the number of bands or artists or musicians who have spring in their name. It
0: yes!
3: is mind-blowing. It
0: yes!
3: is actually mind-blowing. So
0: that's great.
3: We have to just do a bunch of like winks and nods. But the one song I'm really keen to give a spin to is a Fleetwood Mac classic. And we're actually going to play the live version from 1997 because it's just got the most hectic backstory. It has a really, really wonderful, sad, beautiful, you know, heartfelt backstory to the performance and to the writing of the song. So yeah, really, really great song.
0: Love it. Well, mm-hmm. if you would like to hop in and get us on the hunt,

0: because it can take a bit of an effort to track down songs from the database, and they, especially when you get creatives, if you'd like to suggest a spring-related song you've just heard, Ollie, it could be a feature in the artist name, it could have something to do with jumping, it could be seasonality. Go for it, whatever you feel like. 0487 993 222, or call through, even better, 1300 903 222, and make the case for the song that you might like to hear after 5:30 when DJ Ollie returns. Thank you so much.
1: Cheers.
0: Ollie, there is 26 minutes to 5. Jack, hello to you. You've said, I live in Bundaberg and agree to planting trees and wattles rather than the council cutting everything down. Thanks for your message there. And hello to you, Paul. You've said, hi, Evan. Why are they called butcher birds? I believe it's because they hang their prey in a tree. I watch one do just that. Oh, yes. Yeah, it's a little bit of a lot, I might say. Have been talking about butcher birds today. They have been our creature feature this afternoon. Every Tuesday, we take a look at a different animal. Last week, we were looking at sea urchins, and that was all pretty fascinating. Today, we are looking at our pied butcher birds. You've sent me a few photos of pied butcher birds at your house hanging out. We've heard from Daryl and Bundaberg telling us about a very pesky butcher bird that would swoop him. You're welcome to share your butcher bird stories with me as well on 0487 993 222, or you can call me 1300 903 222. You're welcome to get in also on the Tuesday Dilemma. Yeah, you don't know what I'm talking about. Earlier today, we launched our Tuesday Dilemma. As things are warming up, more of us are going to the beach, and you were telling me whether we should be a bit more relaxed about nudity at Queensland public beaches. This is Cole at Moffat Beach.
2: Back in the 70s, there was a nude beach at Kwana there called Shangri-La. Had been there for 50 years. They started to get a few desperates down there, with the nudity and everything, and they just finished up closing it.
0: So now Queensland's the only state without a nude beach. Maybe you'd like to see that change. This was Liz.
3: I actually don't mind if people want to wear whatever they wear on the beach. It's just really hard to have a conversation with somebody when they just wear string.
0: And that question of where do you look, where do you keep, how do you make eye contact? Oh, goodness. Weigh in on the Tuesday Dilemma and you go into the draw to win a prize from the ABC prize cupboard. 1300 903 222, or flip me a text, 0487 993 222. Should we be more relaxed when it comes to public nudity at Queensland beaches? That is our Tuesday Dilemma question for today. In a moment, though, we're going to get crumbling.
4: Are there any winners in the cost of living crisis? Has gambling become our national sport? How much more can our farmers survive? What's causing the algal bloom? Can we afford the energy transition?
5: Questions. They've never been more important. So the one thing we'll never question is our duty to keep asking. ABC News. Keep asking.
0: All right, it's time to head to the kitchen. This time on a Tuesday afternoon, you hear from a foodie correspondent, Joey Caruana. You might know him from the Mills in Bargara. He's a chef, he's a restaurateur, and he loves everything good that is seasonal. Hello to you, Joey.
6: Oh, good afternoon, and what a cracking day for spring. And it just conjures up all these amazing spring vegetables, spring foods that I just want to get on the plate. And today we're really talking about, we haven't talked about dessert or pudding before, so what a great time to showcase the spring veg.
0: Absolutely. Today we will be looking at the Queensland strawberry, rhubarb and macadamia spring crumble recipe that you have cooked up for us. I am super, super excited to pull this one together and find out how to make it. If you'd like to see it, you just message crumble to 0487 993 222 before we look at it. Joey, how have you been spending the first day of spring?
6: Look, today we had a busy day in Bargara, so the sun was out, the ocean was nice and flat. We saw a couple of whales, so I have to say spring's pretty lovely in Bundy.
0: Oh, isn't it just? Oh, I mean, spring, Bundy is always lovely. Bargara is always lovely. But when you get a little bit of extra warmth, that just makes it all that more appealing to go to the beach, doesn't it?
6: Yeah, definitely. And you know, we can see that because the crowds are out there. There's people having a swim. And there's always people swimming, actually, up and down our coast. But just today, it seemed a little bit warmer. People are staying a bit longer. We had a few tourists, like, going, oh, my God, is this the real weather here? Because we want to stay here forever. Can we move in?
0: I will be up your way this weekend. I'm very excited.

0: bit about it, and it's going to be about 30 degrees, I think, on Saturday and Sunday, so above average, and I think it'll just be blissful from what everyone has described.
1: Yeah, and I guess that's what happens, right? When you get this amazing weather, and when it's cold, you're thinking about all these amazing foods that you can cook or bring to the table, start sharing. And now we're starting to think about spending some more time outside. And I love the time when we can actually share things, and the, you know, the joy of doing something for somebody, the cooking for somebody outside, and just brings that togetherness. And really, and that's what we do as Aussies, and that's what we do as Queenslanders: spare some time outside. And this recipe with the rhubarb, and I thought, like, rhubarb and strawberries, which are at peak at the moment, and a lot of places are pick your own, so we can get them a really good price. Macadamias, it screams Queensland, Sunshine Coast, all up and down the east coast of Australia, and Queensland, and a bit of coconut chucked in. I just love the thought of just people coming together, cooking together, and it's relatively easy too.
0: Well, stand by, Joey, because we're going to find out how to make it in just a moment. If you would like that recipe in your phone inbox, just message Crumble to 0487 993 222, and that strawberry, rhubarb and macadamia spring crumble will be coming your way. Before we do, let's find out what's happening on our roads with Jess Miller.
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3: For the Sunshine Coast, we'll begin with the good news. Delays have cleared up for the Bruce Highway southbound after that heavy stretch near Maroochydore Road through to Munns Road. Maroochydore Road itself slightly under pace eastbound through Kunda Park, and a little bit of congestion for Budrum on Main Street westbound approaching the Burnett Street roundabout. Sunshine Motorway, fair bit of traffic, but it is at least moving through Mountain Creek. That's both ways. Nicollin Way, heavy eastbound from Brisbane Road through to Jessica Boulevard. Nothing out of the ordinary for Rockhampton at Gladstone and Harvey Bay. But just a reminder, Bundaberg, you'll be slowing down for Childers Road both ways at Walkers Road. That's for works. Toowoomba, we're nice and clear for the Toowoomba Bypass. New England Highway flowing at speed, and no dramas for the Warrego. I'm Jess Miller from ATN with the latest traffic on ABC Radio Queensland.
0: Oh, thank you so much, Jess. Appreciate it. You are listening to Drive with me, Evan Wallace, and our Foodie Tuesday correspondent, Joey Caruana, who has cooked up a Queensland strawberry rhubarb and macadamia spring crumble recipe for you. Joey, where do we start when we're pulling this one together?
1: Look, this is easy. We're getting the best of Queensland ingredients, and that's everything that we live up on the east coast of Australia and, of course, southeast Queensland. So we're going strawberries, which are at their best at the moment, some rhubarb, some brown sugar, vanilla extract. We're getting some great citrus, some oranges or some mandarins, so we need a bit of that. Some corn flour. And that's really our fruit filling. So then we're going to talk about the macadamia crumble, really. So we need some oats, plain flour, a little bit more sugar, some butter, some awesome Queensland macadamias. So we want them roughly chopped too, so, and some shredded coconut. So I'm going to talk you through it. So it's really easy concept. So what we're going to do is prepare all the fruit. So we're going to chop the strawberries in half, take the tops off it, and we're going to get some brown sugar, chop up some rhubarb. So with a rhubarb, we probably want about 3 to 4 centimetres pieces, if that makes sense. We're going to put it in a tray. In the meantime, while we're doing that, we're going to turn the oven to 180 degrees, ready for our ingredients. So we've got all the strawberries together, a bit of orange zest, a bit of corn flour, give them a good toss, lay it all through. Now place that all in the baking tray, and make sure you spread it evenly, so you don't want, you know, like some stuff sticking out and getting too brown, but you want it really even in the tray. Although you do want some caramelization, you want it really flat in the tray. Crumble, this is the best part, and I reckon the kids can do this. We're going to get a bowl, we're going to get some oats, some flour, brown sugar, coconut and salt, mix it all together. And this is the fun part, when we get some cold butter. You know when you get cold butter and you squeeze it through your hands, it almost feels like Play-Doh? And the kids will love that part. So you're going to crumble that all up through your fingertips. Make sure it's nice and coarse. And that's what's going to go on top of all your fruit.
0: Oh, that sounds really good. So oats, flour, brown sugar, coconut. Interesting using the coconut in there. What sort of difference do you think that makes to the taste?
1: I love the coconut, mostly because of texture. You probably, you know when you bake coconut or you use it in drinks or you use it in actually anything, it holds its texture. It's almost like a shredded, I was going to say shredded coconut, but I guess that's what it is. It's like a shredded vegetable that stays really, really consistent. So we want that consistency in this. And then that's when we chuck in the macadamia nuts. I love macadamia nuts. Thank God we have so much here. So we're going to toss that through. So we got the crumble right. So have you ever made a crumble?
0: I have, yeah. I don't do desserts that often, but I have made a crumble before, and it's really fun. As the name suggests, it doesn't have to be particularly elaborate. It's just about getting the elements together, right?
1: Yeah, that's right. And then again, you definitely can get the kids into play in this, right? Because they're not going to burn themselves. There's no heavy chopping. It's like texture.

0: put it through the fingers. We're going to get that and it's going to crumble all that loveliness over the rhubarb and the strawberries and the brown sugar and the zest. We're going to whack in the oven for literally 30 minutes till the top's golden brown. You know, do you know when you sneak into the oven, do you ever look like, can't help yourself, have a little peek, and you're looking for that little bubble on the edge or that little brownness, and you're just going, oh my God, I'm going to pinch
1: that. It's coming, it's almost there.
0: Yeah, I know. The temptation to get a spoon and reach in the oven and take the crumbly bits is, what, you know, that's my vice. Stop that, Joey. Let it cook. So we're almost there. So literally when the key to this, I think also, once it's already cooked and you think you're happy with the consistency or the brownness, turn the oven off, pull the tray out and let it sit for about 4 to 5 minutes, just so it comes together a little bit. And then, classically, you're going to add some vanilla ice cream or even custard or whipped cream and make it really Aussie, where you're sitting there in the afternoon with the kids, watching the sunset, having the best little crumble in your life.
1: That sounds phenomenal. Joey, you have me hungry, as you always do at this time on a Tuesday, and with a delicious dessert that I think will go very, very well on a warm afternoon or evening. Really loved it. Thanks so much for the recipe, and you go well.
0: Yeah, you're welcome, and please enjoy. Get out, try it, give it a go.
1: Absolutely. Joey Caruana there. He is a restaurateur. He is a chef. You might know him from the Mills that you have in Bargara. And you hear him every Tuesday at this time of the day on Drive. That's what you're listening to at the moment. Up next on Drive, well, we're sticking with our Wattle Day theme. What would you do if you saw a car on fire on the side of the road? Would you get out? Would you help out? Would you know how to rescue someone from a car that's toppled? In a moment, you'll hear about an incredible act of bravery that's been recognised on Wattle Day by two very Queenslanders. Yes, two very special Queenslanders are being celebrated today. You'll learn that story in a moment.
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3: 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I like living here because it is so close to the coast.
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1: But before we get there and before we cross the ditch, because you'll be meeting a former Gingin local, let's have a say hello to Phil in Pomona. Hi, Phil.
5: G'day, how you going?
1: I'm doing really well. We've got a few conversations on the go today. One of them has been about public nudity at Queensland beaches. Where do you stand on this one? Do you think we should be more relaxed?
5: Well, I think the young'uns are a bit prudish. More than a couple of days ago, I remember going to Noosa Main Beach, and there were probably 50 to 100 girls there and blokes, and only one had a bikini top on.
1: Okay.
5: And right. Guess which one I tried to chat up.
1: Oh, righty-o. Goodness. The things that you hear on a Tuesday afternoon with the dilemma.
5: Yeah, and back in those days, it didn't matter where you looked at all. No one had a top on.
1: I mean, that definitely was a different time, wasn't it, when you think about the 70s and 80s and different attitudes towards nudity and free love. I mean, when we started the conversation today, speaking with the naturists, we had hair and let the sun shine in. Are you almost pining for those days, Phil?
5: Yeah, it was normal. It was there was nothing bad about it. Everybody, it was just normal.
1: I like the fact that you're brought a bit of history to 2026 and the different approaches, because for me, I mean, I think I'm often forced into a gymnastics act. If I'm at the beach and I need to get my togs on, all of the ins and outs, I've got to get a towel around me, I've got to then pull the bathers out from under the towel and then put them on the other way around and make sure that I don't flash my bits and bobs. And if someone sees something, well, I feel as though I'm being looked like I'm a leper. So maybe there is a space, I think, just to ease things back a little bit.
5: Yeah, we didn't have to worry about that sort of thing.
1: I'm glad you didn't. Phil and Pomona, thanks for the call.
5: Okay, have a good day.
1: You too. Phil in Pomona weighing in on the Tuesday Dilemma. We're going to have a look at an incredible act of bravery in a moment on Drive. But we have been celebrating Wattle Day, so that means that this song is in order. I haven't played him for a while. It's John Williamson. Kuta Mundra Waddle.

0: have to take a deep breath after listening to that. Cootamundra Waddle by John Williamson. Truly beautiful on Waddle Day. You are listening to Drive with me, Evan Wallace. Great spending this afternoon with you. Coming up after five, we're checking in with the Nepali community to see how they are tracking in Toowoomba as we mark 1 week since the tragic flash floodings struck the area. That's ahead after the 5 o'clock news for you. It's also Drive DJ, where we're going all spring songs as well. So if you'd like a song that's somewhat spring-related, it can be the artist's name, it can be about the season, then get in 0487 993 222, or you can call me on 1300 903 222 to tell me a song that you might like us to spin. DJ Ollie will be coming back into the studio for that. And hello to you, Gay and your Mundy. You're after our crumble recipe for today. Yeah, we had Joey Caruana on just before. He was giving you a scrumptious Queensland strawberry rhubarb and macadamia spring crumble recipe. If you'd like it, you just message crumble. That's the word crumble to 0487 993 222, and it will be coming your way into your inbox in a moment. An incredible act of bravery that has been recognised on Waddle Day.
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0: Well, not only is this a day to give love to the Cootamundra and purple wattled trees, but it's also a day when tremendous acts of bravery are recognised through the Australian Bravery Decorations. In October 2024, former Gingin locals Jack Dorn

0: His dad, Stephen, were driving into town on a day that they'll never forget. It ended in a dramatic rescue and a daring recovery act from a burning car. Today, they've been awarded a commendation for brave conduct from the Governor General. It's a story that I want to hear all about. Jack, hello to you and congratulations to you and your dad. And even better, if I put you there on the right line, Jack, take two, hello and congratulations.
1: Thanks, Evan. Very much. It means a lot to me.
0: Jack, let's go back to that day in 2024. You were driving into town. What were you doing?
1: No, we just packed up at home to go into town and grab some lunch, actually. Came around a corner and saw the vehicle on fire.
0: So just having lunch, and then there was a car, and it was alight. What sort of state was it in?
1: Engine bay was fully engulfed. This was on the way to go grab some food. Just come around a corner, vehicle was on its side, front of the car was on fire. Would have been around about 2 feet away from the windshield. It was a bystander on the side of the road who we pulled up next to and spoke with, asked if everyone was out of the vehicle, expecting the answer to be yes, obviously. It wasn't. And asked if he was on the phone with 000. He was. Pulled further up and we could see the gentleman's arm sticking out of the windshield.
0: Gosh, okay, so there's a man, he's got his hand outside the windshield. What do you remember thinking when you saw the car?
1: Something that I can't say on air.
0: That's fair. Shock, I'm guessing, that went with it. So you saw the man there. Tell me a bit more about what you saw when you took a closer look.
1: Yeah, the gentleman was unconscious inside his vehicle. Front windscreen was smashed out over the ground. Vehicle had a trailer on, one was up on its side, just off the road on like a little ditch, kind of dip down area. And like I mentioned, yeah, the front of it was on fire.
0: Gosh, you're listening to Drive with me, Evan Wallace. I'm chatting with Jack Dore, who alongside his dad, Stephen, has been commended for bravery by the Governor General in this year's Wattle Day Awards. Now, at the time you were a member of the Rural Fire Service, but you were telling me earlier you didn't have any experience dealing with cars on fire.
1: Yeah, no, typically that's not something that's covered in the training for RFS. Sure, we can respond as support if the urban crews are in the middle of nowhere and they need a water supply, but there's no actual extrication training or casualty handling or anything like that.
0: How difficult then was it to rescue the man?
1: I mean, it certainly wasn't an easy feat. I mean, there wasn't much thinking that had to go into it. You could see the situation. There wasn't much time you had to act. We just got in there and started pulling on the gentleman. He woke up just before when my father had shouted out. That's when he came to. Started pulling on him. He didn't move out of the vehicle. His legs were stuck. I'm presuming they were caught on the dash. After that, we were just yelling at him to wiggle as much as he could, make his, you know, move as much as possible to try and free himself out of there. And he did. He was kicking and, you know, as much as he could. And eventually, maybe 20, 30 seconds of pulling, he popped out.
0: Oh, wow.
1: We carried him and placed him in the back of our vehicle.
0: Oh, that's incredible. So just enough sort of traction to be able to squeeze out of there. And then he managed to escape out of the vehicle. No burns.
1: No burns. It's a wee while ago, but as far as I'm aware, there weren't any burns.
0: Wow, that's so lucky. How close do you think he came from running in, like having the fire reach his body?
1: When we got him out of the vehicle, it would have been a foot or so away from where he was. And by the time we had him in our vehicle, within 90 seconds, the car was fully engulfed in flame.
0: Wow. Do you remember how you felt afterwards?
1: Adrenaline kind of took over for the majority part of it, but it was coming to after an hour or so later when we were sitting down having our lunch. It was like, wow, that just happened.
0: Goodness. Now, that person was in the end okay, a few broken bones, but went on to recover. And you were telling me that you ran into him a few times in the community. What was that like, being the person responsible for saving this fella's life?
1: Yeah, I mean, it's certainly a blessing for him and his family that he got to go home that day to his wife. I mean, it's nothing that you would ever hold over a person or expect them to repay you in any kind of way. It's just a, you know, hey, mate, how you going? Just a nice catch-up.
0: That's nice. I'm happy to hear it. And you're now in New Zealand. So you've moved there recently. How's life on the other side of the ditch?
1: Yeah, no, it's great. I mean, it was a bit of a flight over, but apart from that, it's beautiful here. There's snow on the mountains, been skiing all winter.

0: things. I don't wait for things. I don't save things.
1: Yeah, why not add positivity every time you can?
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3: ABC News, good afternoon. I'm Michael Bausch. A second Australian has been located safe almost a week after the devastating Himalayan flash flood. Tuiyong reports.
4: The Australian, who has not yet been named, is in Tibet receiving support from consular officials and has spoken to family members. Another Australian, Cara Severino, was located safely over the weekend. The Department of Foreign Affairs says 42 Australians are still unaccounted for. Authorities say the death toll from catastrophic flooding in Nepal and China passed 1,000 as rescue teams work to reach communities cut off by the disaster. Emergency crews have been using helicopters and other aircraft to reach stranded communities in areas where roads and bridges have been destroyed by the flooding and landslides.
3: The Queensland Government and Commonwealth are locking horns again over funding for bed block in public hospitals. Here's state political reporter Alex Brewster.
5: New figures show more than 1,400 patients are taking up hospital beds in Queensland, waiting for aged care or NDIS placements. Health Minister Tim Nicholls says the problem is getting worse and wants a funding uplift from the federal government.
6: We're meeting our responsibilities. It's time for the Commonwealth to meet their responsibilities. And until they do, we'll continue to hold them accountable.
5: The federal government says it proposed $2 billion go to aged care services nationally in January, but states rejected that in favour of directing it to hospital systems. The issue is set to dominate discussion at a meeting of health ministers on Friday.
3: A Brisbane jury has convicted a man for making and circulating deepfake sexual images of women and children. Some of those targeted were school students and staff, as Talissa Saganto reports.
7: Last week, Antonio Rotondo pleaded not guilty to 17 offences in the Brisbane District Court. This included 11 counts of stalking, 5 counts of distributing intimate images, and 1 count of distributing child exploitation material. During a week-long trial, the court heard the 56-year-old was living in the Philippines in 2023 when he used a website to digitally alter photographs of several women and girls. He then emailed the images to a number of recipients and uploaded some of them to a website he ran. After deliberating for less than a day, a jury returned a guilty verdict on all charges. Rotondo will be sentenced tomorrow.
3: The Maritime Union says it's not trying to ruin River Fire with a 24-hour strike coinciding with the iconic Brisbane event. The city's ferry network will shut down completely on Saturday with members walking off the job from 4 a.m. The rolling stoppages over pay and conditions have been going since late July. The Brisbane City Council has condemned the latest industrial action. Union spokesman Jaden Simpson says workers are not taking the decision lightly.
8: Ultimately, we've been left with no choice simply for the fact of River City Ferries not negotiating in good faith or generally hearing out the concerns of their workforce.
3: Australian property values have dropped for the fifth consecutive month as weak buyer confidence accelerates a housing market downturn. Fresh data from analytics firm Cotality shows national home prices fell 0.9% in August. Brisbane values slid a sharper 1.2%. In the NRL, the finals-bound Dolphins say they can't afford to drop their guard in Friday night's away game against the Titans. The Redcliffe-based team is coming off a good win against the Roosters and take on a Gold Coast side that's second last on the ladder. Utility Kurt Donoghue says it's important to finish off the regular season on a high.
9: All the boys are real happy, but, we can't get too far ahead of ourselves. We've got a job to do this week, and it's games like these you can come unstuck and get a bit comfortable. So the message is really important this week to make sure that's not the case.
3: To finance, on the markets, the ASX 200 fell 9 points today. It closed at 9,067. The Australian dollar's worth 71.63 US cents. Queensland's weather, scattered showers tomorrow for the western Gulf Country, the southeast around Warwick, and about the east coast north of Townsville. Fine elsewhere, possible morning fog for eastern districts south of Cairns. Brisbane, 13 to 27 degrees. Fine for the southeast on Thursday, Friday and Saturday as well. On Moreton Bay, north to northeasterlies, around 10 knots, seas below half a metre.

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3: Hello, good to be spending this afternoon with you wherever you call home, or maybe you're listening from further afield on the Listen app. In a moment, we'll be checking in with Toowoomba's Nepali community to see just how things are tracking 1 week on from the devastating floods that have shocked and saddened so much of the world and so many of us. We know that the flooding disaster in Nepal, it is continuing to unfold. The death toll has now passed 950 people. There are a lot more missing. That's including more than 40 Australians. Did have the positive news that another Australian has just been located. Very welcome indeed. The Australian government, it's sending military assistance. A heavy lift military transport plane, it is on its way to Nepal as Australia is ramping up its emergency response to the floods. We're going back to Toowoomba very soon on Drive. You'll be hearing from the president of the Nepalese Association of Toowoomba. Find out how everyone is tracking at the moment and how you might be able to lend a hand. Also, ahead, it's a Tuesday, which means it is a Drive DJ day. And if you would like a spring-related song, get in now. Hop in now. Hop on the phone and message me. 0487 993 222. That is the text line. If you message me and you say what sort of spring song you might like, it might have something to do with the artist's name. It might have something to do with the season. It might have something to do with the birds and the bees. Let me know, and we might just give it a twirl today on Drive. That is ahead for you this afternoon. There will be traffic. There will be weather. It's coming your way. Always good to be spending this afternoon with you. And also, I can see that a few of you are still hopping in to get that crumble recipe that Foodie Tuesday correspondent Joey Caruana brought for you a little earlier, a scrumptious recipe celebrating all things of the season. It had Queensland strawberries, it had rhubarb and macadamia in there as well. If you'd like that recipe, just message crumble to 0487 993 222.
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3: Well, the enormity of the catastrophe in Nepal is sinking in. Early today, you might have heard from Sejina Budathoki, a spokesperson for Queensland's Nepali community. This is what she had to say.
5: It's just very sad, and it's just beyond imagination, to be honest, like especially mentally for everyone who's overseas, because obviously a lot of our families are back home.
3: And at the same time, the Australian government is providing support. It's sending a heavy lift military transport to Nepal as Australia ramps up its emergency response to the floods. The RAAF flight left the Amberley base at Ipswich this morning, packed with essential survival gear, hygiene kits, and emergency shelter for homeless survivors. This is what the Prime Minister had to say as special deployment teams were prepared to assist with the urgent search.
6: A RAF C-17A carrying humanitarian supplies has left Australia on its way to Kathmandu. There are now some 18 Australian response team personnel in Kathmandu.
3: Last week, you might remember that I caught up with the president of the Nepalese Association of Toowoomba, AJ Budgkin. When I spoke with him last time, he said that he hadn't heard from his family, and unfortunately, there's been no update on that situation. This is what he had to tell me.
7: No, we haven't. The rescue team is still trying their hard, but we haven't found any. And even we haven't found the dead bodies, still missing, hopefully for the positive result, but still.
3: It must be a really nervous wait still.
7: Yeah, it is. Even their family, they are exhausted and they are very sad. We are trying to help them. We are trying to just give them like emotional support from our side.
3: When we were talking earlier, I think there was a big sense of shock that was still there, that sense of seeing the footage and not knowing what the scale of these floods would be. And over the days that have passed since then, it's increasingly looking really worrying. The number of people who have died has increased. How's the community faring at the moment? They've had a bit of time for the news to sink in.
7: Yeah, here in Toowoomba, our community is coping with the situation by coming together and supporting one another at the moment. Yeah, we are checking each other, sharing information and providing emotional support as well. And we are very, very thankful to all the communities in Toowoomba who have been supporting us, like all the communities, all the other communities, they have been very supporting. They are just messaging us and they're just emailing us and they're just supporting very nice. And we just really appreciate with that thing as well.
3: Oh, I'm pleased to hear that. That's really important that people are offering a hand and sharing that love and assistance. In terms of fundraising, has there been any activity taking place in Toowoomba to raise money to support the efforts there in Nepal?
7: Yeah, what we have done is I have just posted from our page as well. That's we are not raising a fund from our end, but there is a link and QR code that donated by our government already. So what we're gonna do is we're gonna share that QR code so that money gonna go in the right place.
3: It sounds like a good thing to do. And will there be any activities at all in the community, events that people might be able to come along to if they're wanting to share their support or to be able to donate? Anything planned for around Toowoomba?
7: Yeah, we are just doing a meeting about that as well. So I think from this couple of days' time, we will be... We are just talking with the mayor as well. We might be... doing some fundraising program around the Toowoomba as well. Might be doing from Grand Central or some around area. Yeah, I think that would be helpful. And as well, we promoting from our end from Facebook and Instagram as well, so we can go to the right people as well.
3: It sounds like a good strategy that's there, and I'm sure people really want to support it. AJ, what's your message to members of the Nepali community who have been affected, who are feeling sad, people who are connected to the Nepali community? What would you like to say to them right now?
7: Yeah, at this difficult time, I want to say to the people of Toowoomba and all the community, this is the time when our community needs love, understanding and support. Even a simple message of kindness, taking on a friend or taking a Nepalese friend, colleague, and offering whatever support you can give us, that would be so good. And we are a strong community and we have been supporting all the communities in here as well. So hopefully we're getting a good message and good response from all the communities as well. And hopefully we get more of those as well. That's what we need, like all the emotional support at the moment. And we are very grateful with the Toowoomba Regional Council and the mayor showing genuine concern and following the situation closely. And even from the UNISQ has also been reaching out to the Nepalese student and staff to see if anyone is affected and needs support or assistance, which is very good from their side as well. That's what we need at this time.
3: That is AJ Budgeon, president of the Nepali Association of Toowoomba, speaking there about the community feeling in his part of the world as the human toll of the flooding in Nepal continues to grow. And if you'd like to support the relief efforts there, the ABC is supporting the Emergency Action Alliance, member charities and their local partners based in Nepal. Your donation will help provide food, water, financial support, emergency shelter and aid to people in crisis. You head online and you can make a donation. That's one way that you can help. You are listening to Drive. It is 14 past 5. We better find out what is happening with our weather. And is it tomorrow that things are going to warm up? Brandon North Arm wanted to hear this with his Drive DJ selection. Maybe to get played. It's a very springy tune, isn't it? Three Little Birds by Bob Marley and the Wailers. Robert Abaniak is the duty forecaster there at the Bureau of Meteorology. Happy spring, Robert.
0: Yeah, happy spring to you too.
3: We've been really getting into the mood of things today, looking at Wattle Day, and we've got all spring tunes ahead after 5:30. Anything comes to mind for you when you think of songs that remind you of spring? It could just be the artist's name, but is there songs that take you into that spring state of mind?
0: I mean, you know, going off the reggae theme, Don't Worry, Be Happy, you know. Can't go past that.
3: Fair enough. Robert, today is the first of spring, but I think the real spring weather is coming over the next few days.
0: Yeah, no, for sure. So today it was mild, but in fact below average for spring, so about 25 degrees across most of the southern interior. A bit cooler in the Granite Belt at about 20 degrees and in Toowoomba. But yeah, tomorrow will warm up and it will keep warming up from tomorrow. So tomorrow, most of the southern interior of Queensland will get up to about 28 to 30 degrees. 30 degrees being more in the west, 28 being more in the east. Toowoomba will be a little bit cooler at 23 and the Granite Belt around 23, 24. But most of the rest of the area will be in those high 20s. And then warming up every day really through to Saturday, which looks to be the warmest day of the week. By Saturday, you're looking at about 29 degrees in Toowoomba, about 27 in the Granite Belt, and about 30 to 33 degrees just about everywhere else. So really, really nice, warm first day of the weekend. And Sunday's almost as warm. There's just a bit of a southerly change coming through near the border with New South Wales, but for the most part, it'll be a very warm day. So I'd say that's pretty good spring weather, honestly.
3: I'd say that's fantastic weather for spring. As you're telling us the other day, it is a little bit above average, so it does return to those average temperatures, what, say, Monday, Tuesday next week. But, you know, we are very much there with those mid-20 days. If you're out west, not much signs or hints of rain, any spring rain coming at all?
0: Yeah, no, not really. There's pretty much no rain on the horizon other than maybe a millimetre or two in the eastern sort of Darling Downs. Like even today, there's a chance there was some drizzle around. There certainly is some in the rain gauges. But yeah, very, very light. It wouldn't really move the needle on rain for anyone, I don't think. So yes, there's a chance of some drizzle in the east of the area, but nothing substantial.
3: Anything else we need to know at all, Robert?
0: Yeah, so with the winds, we're still in northerly winds today, and we sort of are in northwesterlies tomorrow increasingly, which will bring the warmer weather, then staying northwesterly on Thursday. As far as wind speeds, mostly light to moderate, 15 to 20 k's an hour. And as far as humidity goes, look, it'll be pretty dry, around sort of 20 to 30% humidity most days this week. So that's the good thing, you know. You'll have the nice warm temperatures and it'll be dry as far as humidity goes, because obviously the humidity is the thing you don't want.
3: Yes, that makes sense to me. Robert, thanks so much for the update, and go and enjoy spring.
0: Yeah, thanks. Likewise.
3: Robert Abaniak there from the Bureau. 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
3: 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It's 5:18. It's Evan here, keeping you company until 6. 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
3: Jess Miller from the Australian Traffic Network. How's it looking?
10: Good afternoon. If you're travelling along the Bruce Highway through Sunshine Coast, you are in the clear of delays, fortunately. However, the Sunshine Motorway is slowing down for southbound traffic through Pacific Paradise, passing the North Shore Connection Road exit, and a little bit sluggish both ways through Mountain Creek, as you'd expect. David Lowway westbound heavy across the bridge. In Rockhampton, the Bruce Highway flowing at speed, as is the Capricorn Highway. No issues for Gladstone. We're nice and clear for the Dawson Highway and Kirkwood Road. Childers Road through Bundaberg, a little bit slow at Walker's Road, and no dramas for Harvey Bay. In Toowoomba, reports of an incident for Cranley, Hog Street eastbound at Mort Street. Delays are building, also affecting Griffith Street. I'm Jess Miller from ATN with the latest traffic on ABC Radio Queensland.
3: Thank you so much, Jess. I can see your Dolly songs that are coming in on 0487 993 222. You are channeling Spring. 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

DJ today. That's our theme, Trevor and Chinchilla. Hello to you. You've said, hi there, I'd like to request Dolly Parton's song, God's Colouring Book. Trevor and Chinchilla, like it. The colours of spring, very nice indeed. And hello to you, Ryan and Warwick. You've said, hi, Evan. I have a spring song from Miss Dolly Parton with the lyrics, the breath of spring. We all need more Dolly in our hearts. Sounds as though we might be hearing a bit of Dolly after the 5:30 news. What would you like to hear? What would you like to give a spin to? 0487 993 222. Even better, call me on 1300 903 222 and make the case for what you might like to hear, and you may just get it. Hello to you, Clayton. You're after our crumble recipe. Yeah, it's Tuesday. It's a Foodie Tuesday day. That's a lot of fun. We get a recipe going your way, courtesy of foodie correspondent Joey Caravana from Bagara. Queensland strawberry, rhubarb and macadamia spring crumble on offering today. If you text crumble to 0487 993 222, I am going to unveil the winner of today's Tuesday dilemma for you in just a moment. We might have a little bit of a look back at our conversation earlier on butcher birds, but to get things going, I've been going for a while, haven't I, today? Well, to put another dollar in the hat, my nod, courtesy of Ollie making the link between spring and artist names, it's The Boss and Dancing in the Dark.

0: It's Bruce Springsteen and Dancing in the Dark. That is my selection today for our Drive DJ set with DJ Ollie. How good is the sax? There's been a bit of sax action today.
1: I've got to correct you. It's Bruce Springsteen. I maybe had a little bit of stupid fun in rewriting everyone's names who had spring or the bands that had spring.
0: So many people having fun with

0: that Margie said, "Hi, Evan, what about a song by Dusty Springfield?"
1: Yeah, exactly.
0: She's got all caps there. Hey, we have to give a big shout out, not to do so much with our drive DJ, but to Ash in Rainbow Beach. She said, "G'day, Evan, all the talk of rhubarb crumbled. I just baked a chocolate cake in my camp smoker oven. I'm camping at Inskip Point. It was cooked to perfection. First try, my cast iron frying pan was my cake tin. I will be sharing my effort with fellow campers. Have a good afternoon, all your team. Great job, everyone, every day. Where would we be without our ABC?" Ash in Rainbow Beach has also sent us a picture as well of that fantastic cake. Have a look at that one, Ollie. You can see it there, looking very scrumptious. So I'm glad we've inspired some dessert action.
1: This is the problem with this shift, this time. I'm in the shift is the hunger starts creeping. It just creeps on. And yeah, I love that you're all cooking delicious food. Can you just send it my way? Just a slice. That's all I ask, Ash.
0: Hunger pains definitely there. I'm looking forward to the meatballs, the left rest of the meatballs that I made on Sunday night. We've been having those the last few days. They've been very, very yummy. I see what you've done there, Ryan and Warwick. I wasn't sure, but producer Dylan knew what to do. He said, "Hi, Evan, I have a spring song from Dolly Parton. The lyrics, the breath of spring." Now, I missed when Ryan actually mentioned what the song was. I'm hopeless with lyrics. I was trying to work out, what song has the breath of spring? I'm not sure. Do you know, Ollie?
1: No, I'm lost.
2: Your smile is like a breath of spring. Your voice is soft like summer rain.
0: A couple of seasons dropped there. If you would like to hear Jolene, then you're going to need to give it a bit of support. It's been getting a lot of love over the last few days, understandably, across the ABC. But we can give it another twirl. If you want to hear Jolene today, 0487 993 222 or a Dolly song, 1300 903 222.
1: We have to shout out that bank teller. Thank you, that lone bank teller who flirted with her husband and inspired Jolene. Like, honestly, if there hadn't been that little moment of flirtation, we wouldn't have that song.
0: And the girl who asked her for an autograph, whose name was Jolene, and then the name stuck with her.
1: The name was triggered. Yeah,
0: Jolene. This is one option that you thought people might go for today, Ollie. It could be a popular choice. Springsteen. Was he? Or should I say Springsteen?
1: Springfield.
0: Sorry, not Springsteen. Springfield.
1: It's all the springs. It's all the springs. My brain was hurting with how many springs there are.
0: Is he an Australian? Is that right? An Australian in the
1: US? And then I think Phil was reminding me there's a link to Zoot as well, the rock band.
0: Okay.
1: I was planning to go research that and I got very lost in lots of grabs.
0: And I like the fact that you have found this as well. Not a song that I'm familiar with, but an artist who I know pretty well. Clarinet.
3: You can never hold back spring.
0: One of the finest voices to ever exist. Tom Waits.
1: Stunning. I've got a terrible anecdote. I had a cold once when I was in uni and I had a Tom Waits voice because of it. And I was able to drag that voice out for a good 3 months by just straining my voice constantly.
0: Oh, goodness.
1: And there was a period where I was like, this might stick. I might have a Tom Waits voice.
0: I'm feeling it today, Ollie. I forgot my lemon today, and my lemon is my superpower when it comes to the voice. I just struggle often if I forget it.
1: Bring the weights.
0: So maybe
1: commit to it.
0: It'll be
1: so good.
0: G'day, it's Drive DJ with Evan and Ollie. Good to be spending this afternoon with you.
1: If we both had that voice.
0: Wouldn't it be something? This is what you need to do. You need to send your suggestions to 0487 993 222. That is how you can get played this afternoon, your song, or call us 1300 903 222. Thank you so much, Ollie.
1: Cheers.
0: That is ahead for you after the 5:30 news. We do need to also unveil our winner today for the Tuesday dilemma. Lots of good calls, lots of good texts that came our way today. That will be after 5:30 as well. I enjoyed your reflections. I think the message was, in the main, that we probably need to be a little bit less prudish in Queensland. Seems to be the sentiment on the text line. But it can be difficult maintaining proper eye contact when nudity emerges. Some reflections there on ABC Drive. Right now, though, it is 5:30 and it is news time.
4: ABC News, good afternoon. I'm Jessica van Vonderen. Consular support is being provided to an Australian found safe and well in the Himalayan disaster zone. The person was located in Tibet and has been in touch with their family. It brings the number of unaccounted for Australians down to 42 after another traveller, Cara Severino, was found at the weekend. The death toll from last week's flood tragedy has now passed 1,000. Fears are held for several thousand more. A defence lawyer has told a North Queensland jury the sole survivor of a deadly shooting could be the person who committed the crime. Baz Ruddick reports.
5: Married couple Mervyn and Marie Schwartz and her son Graham Tye were found dead at the gate of Darryl Valroy Young's Bogie Cattle Station on the 4th of August 2022. 63-year-old Mr. Young has pleaded not guilty to three counts of murder in a Supreme Court trial in Townsville. He also pleaded not guilty to the attempted murder of Ross Tye, who told the court that he witnessed the accused shoot his family and was shot by Mr. Young himself. In his closing address, Mr. Young's lawyer, Anthony Kimmins, said there was no evidence to suggest Ross Tye wasn't the murderer and didn't shoot himself. The trial continues.
4: Queensland's health minister is again calling for federal action to help clear a critical hospital logjam. New state figures show more than 1,400 people are stranded in wards waiting for aged care or disability placements. The issue is set to be at the forefront of a ministerial meeting on Friday. Tim Nicholls says national safety nets are failing vulnerable Queenslanders.
6: The Commonwealth systems designed to support them, aged care and the NDIS, are simply not keeping up. And the number of patients in Queensland experiencing delayed discharge has almost tripled since 2022 in the space of 4 years.
4: The federal government has vowed to keep pursuing Israel over the decision to shut down the criminal probe into the death of an Australian aid worker. Zomi Frankum and six international colleagues were killed in Gaza 2 years ago when an Israeli drone strike hit their marked convoy. Israel's Defence Force confirmed last month there'd be no charges against those responsible. Foreign Minister Penny Wong says Australia remains outraged and is demanding full accountability.
7: They were humanitarian workers working to deliver aid, and they are protected under the Geneva Conventions, and we will continue to press for justice for Ms. Frankom and her colleagues.
4: The Queensland Police Service has stood down a staffer who's facing drug charges. The 38-year-old liaison officer is from the North Coast region. He's facing three counts of supplying an illicit substance. The man is expected to appear in the Caboolture Magistrates Court later this month. New figures show 93% of capital city suburbs are now caught up in Australia's deepening property market slump. Housing values in August fell for the fifth straight month, down 0.9%. In Brisbane, property prices dropped 1.2%. Totality analyst Jared Berg says markets will continue to soften due to a combination of weak consumer sentiment and interest rate hikes.
8: We do expect to see that this trend is going to continue. I mean, this is a demand-driven downturn, and we've seen this impact of first affordability constraints, then the Reserve Bank's rate hikes that they've implemented this year, the impact of higher energy costs flowing through into the cost of living, weak consumer sentiment, and finally these changes in the budget.
4: In the AFL, Brisbane Lions co-captain Hugh McCluggage is poised to return for Saturday's qualifying final against the Sydney Swans at the SCG. The star midfielder has only played 13 games during an injury-riddled season. A recurring calf strain has sidelined him since mid-August. Fellow captain Harris Andrews says he'll be a welcome addition.
9: He's put in a power of work to get his body right and be ready to go. So, the coaches have obviously got a big decision to make about where he fits in. I imagine he probably gets a game. He's been an unbelievable footballer for us for a long period of time.
4: Queensland's weather, scattered showers tomorrow for the Western Gulf Country, the southeast around Warwick and about the east coast north of Townsville. Fine elsewhere, Brisbane 13 to 27 degrees, the Gold Coast 12 to 26. The Sunshine Coast.

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1: Hello, Samantha Donovan here on PM at 6:05. An Australian missing in the Himalayan flood disaster found safe in Tibet. Also, former Sydney radio host Ray Hadley gives evidence at the indecent assault trial of his one-time rival, Alan Jones. And borrowers taking advantage of the property slump to refinance their home loans.
2: I've definitely seen people refinancing. I think that given that lending has slowed across a lot of lenders, banks are beginning to worry a little.
1: I hope you'll join me for PM just after the 6 o'clock news.
3: For the conversations that count and the stories you need to hear. We're your local voice for the big issues. ABC Wide Bay.
4: I don't need much to play some Vivaldi. I've been taking a few liberties with the Four Seasons over the last few weeks. And I suspect that I'll continue to take a few more. If you know that jaunty melody there, you'll know that it is spring from the Four Seasons. It's all spring with Drive DJ this afternoon. We're going spring-related songs. Before we say a big hello again to DJ Ollie, I did need to announce a winner for the Tuesday Dilemma.
5: I actually don't mind if people want to wear whatever they wear on the beach. It's just really hard to have a conversation with somebody when they just wear string.
4: Lizzie Coulton, that made me laugh. There were good reflections on whether we should be a bit more relaxed when it comes to nudity, public nudity at Queensland beaches. That conversation is parked. We've got your details. We'll send you a small prize there, Liz. Okay, all right. Ollie, hello, welcome to spring.
6: How's it? That takes me back to, if anyone has listened to the ABC in the north of the state, there was a long-running gardening talkback segment that start of the spring.
4: It's just perfect.
6: Just takes me back to our Tom's gardening.
4: Oh, very nice. Very nice indeed. I'm looking forward to seeing what you throw our way, what you would like to hear, what spring songs you would like this afternoon. Why am I asking you that? Because that's what we do on a Tuesday afternoon for Drive DJ. You set the tone. You set the playlist. I threw my one into the ring before. We had Bruce Springsteen dancing in the dark. Ollie, there's so many good things that are out there when it comes to spring songs. We might sometimes think about the artist name, but you might think about the season as well. This is one that came to mind for you.
6: Instantly. That's the first thought. I don't know. Is it actually a spring song? It makes me think of spring.
4: I think it
6: sunrises.
4: Is.
6: Sunrises.
4: Well, because the lyrics are, it's been a long and cold, lonely winter.
6: Exactly.
4: So what happens after winter?
6: Yep.
4: It's spring.
6: Rolling into spring.
4: I think it is.
6: And it's that thing of like, we don't have it as much here in Queensland, but in, you know, the European view of seasons is the winter ends and then the sun comes out.
4: I like that. I like that. And look, where I lived before here, seasonality was a very big thing in Tasmania. Right now, I think it's about 13 degrees, maybe colder. So growing up in Melbourne as well, seasonality can feature in Australian life. But yes, I can see how it's not such a thing after spending this last winter in shorts and T-shirt. Mm-hmm. It's been really lovely. So you can go, if you like, on 0487 993 222, or even better, make a case for it on 1300 903 222. Songs that might reference the season, that is a way that we can go. But you can also have fun with names. And Ollie, you have had a lot of fun with this, haven't you?
6: I've probably gone too hard, but that was kind of immediately, I actually got stuck on it. I was trying to think of other songs and I ended up just thinking of so many artists and bands that have spring names.
4: Here is one.
6: Dusty Springfield.
4: Of course. Margie, is that the one that you might like to hear? You just said, how about some Dusty Springfield, but is there a song that you might really like to hear? Let us know on 0487 993 222. What about this one? Hello.

0: Oss, I think that's newer Bruce Springsteen.
1: Yeah, newer Bruce Springsteen. I was struggling to find, you know, a representative track, and then I found Hello Sunshine. There was another. He had a couple that were kind of spring-themed titles as well. I think that's maybe from last year before. Yeah, it's a fairly recent release for him.
0: And this...

0: separated. The name of that band, Ollie?
1: The Offspring. And this is 2 weeks in a row we've now referenced The Offspring in Drive DJ. So, you know, it's just constantly coming up with sub-themes within this.
0: Look, for all you folk out there who might have been really digging music in the 90s and early noughties, it is a chance to get some Offspring played today. If you like, maybe it's a golden opportunity to hear some Offspring, given that it's Offspring tuned. We, of course, had this feature. We were talking about him earlier.
1: I was trying to pick out with this. I was like, you know, do you pick out the Jesse's Girl bit from Rick Springfield, or do you pick out the epic solo? And I nearly just clipped the awesome guitar solo of it because it is such a good guitar solo.
0: It is really, really good. I enjoy that one a lot. And then Spring Into Spring. What can you tell me about this one, Ollie?
1: Oh, Spring Into Spring. Okay, so there's a bit of a wild backstory to Spring Into Spring. Oh, wait a minute. Spring Into Spring, this is the kids' tune, isn't it?
2: With the spring in your step
3: and a hop on your toe.
2: Let's jump into spring.
3: Hey, away we go.
2: We'll play in the park where the flowers grow. Let's spring into spring.
1: That's for anyone who listens to ABC Kids. Sorry, I got very lost for a moment there. I was like, Spring Into Spring? I'm going to launch into a random backstory and something totally different.
0: Is funny. Just a shout out to Margaret. Thanks for getting in touch there. You said, following on from the conversation that we have with Ajay Budgen, president of the Nepalese Association of Toowoomba, you've also said there's an event happening this Friday at Venue 114 on the Sunshine Coast. It's there on Friday to support the Nepalese community. Thank you, Margaret, for that reference. I'm sure there's details there online. This is interesting. Trevor and Chinchilla, you said that you'd like to request Dolly Parton's song God's Colouring Book. We found a version of it. I'm not sure if this is Dolly's. That's not Dolly.
2: As he walked away.
0: That's Dusty Springfield. I wonder whether there is a Dolly version floating around there. We will see whether we can pull it up. But thanks for the suggestion, though. We are about to hear Ollie's pick in full because it's got a great story, a really, really good sort of backstory to it. It's a song that's gaining a bit of interest, a moment in musical history that's gaining some traction that you might have heard about. Features an all-time classic group. But before we get there, for one last time, let's find out what's happening on our roads with Jess Miller from the Australian Traffic Network.
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5: One final check of the roads for you. And on the Sunshine Coast, we're hearing word of an incident for Budrum, Mill Road at Brett Street. So a bit of extra care through there, a little bit of congestion building up. The main delays we have are for the Sunshine Motorway through Mountain Creek westbound. Eastbound traffic slightly underpaced through the area as well. Rockhampton, the Bruce Highway and Capricorn Highway looking good. However, between Gladstone and Bundaberg on the Bruce, it is slowing down south of John Clifford Way just through Lowmead. The rest of the run nice and clear to Harvey Bay. And Toowoomba, where clear for the Warrego Highway out to Brizzy. Heading out towards Dalby on the Warrego Highway, you won't even be tapping the brakes through Oakey. That's nice and clear. Clifford Garden Shops area, we've got a little bit of congestion. I'm Jess Miller from ATN with the latest traffic on ABC Radio Queensland.
0: Thank you very much, Jess. And hello to you, Frilly at Talagala Weir. You've said a great spring song is A Daisy A Day. Not sure of the singer. We'll see whether we can track that one down. Like that suggestion there, Frilly. Ollie, we're going live and we're going to go to a band that has so much love right across the different generations. We are, of course, talking about Fleetwood Mac.
1: Yeah.
0: What's the song that we're about to hear?
1: Well, so, yeah, this is going back to 1997. So we're going to hear Silver Spring, which was written by Stevie Nicks. So this is one of those songs that it was never kind of one of their main hits, but it was

0: Always a kind of a solid kind of near the end of their set. They toured this song really well. It's always been kind of in their sets, but it's come back around again because it's been, this video footage has resurfaced from this video recording, the stage performance of them playing in the LA in Burbank in 1997. And it was right at this window where Stevie Nicks and Lindsey Buckingham had started getting back together again. And there was this window where they had this performance. They did interviews beforehand, and there were all these like rumors swirling about them getting back together, and that they were like kissing and holding hands, and the rest of the band were getting driven insane by it. And then within a month of the shooting of this, like Lindsey Buckingham's like, no, we're not together. This is all rumors. And you know, they've had a really like turbulent relationship, and this was just kind of another moment in it. And Stevie Nicks has like addressed it a lot in her, you know, writings and interviews and things, and she basically said, yeah, like I had these moments where I thought, oh, we could maybe end up together, this is something we could end up back together again, but no. And so they had this performance in 97 where they sung this song that she wrote about him, and then she sang the song at him. And this has been, this moment at the end of the crescendo of this song has been clipped out and is doing the rounds on socials of her just, it's not venom, but there's the emotion, there's the power, there's all the weight of that complexity, the messiness of this relationship, and she's singing it at him while facing him on the stage. So yeah, fantastic bit of stagecraft, because she 100% later was like, yeah, I channeled all that, I put it all into the performance.
1: Let's have a listen.

0: That's an incredible recording, Ollie.
1: Thank you very much. We really appreciate it.
2: And picture that moment of
1: Silver Springs is a great old song. Thank you.
2: And the moment of, you know, Lindsey Buckingham there in the midst of that jam and like Stevie Nicks leaning in and just singing that at him. Yeah, just very, very cool. And I would recommend anyone to go watch that. Even if it's just that crescendo, it's very worth a watch. Very entertaining.
0: You're listening to Drive with DJ Ollie and DJ Evan after the 6 o'clock news. It's Australia Wide.
3: Hello there, Sinead Mangan coming up with Australia Wide. Farmers say they've been caught in the immigration debate crossfire, with public pressure on the government to reduce migration numbers causing collateral damage by creating a backpacker worker shortage.
4: Reducing the amount of temporary working visas, well, that's not reducing immigration. That's, you know, these people are designing to come here for a holiday, work a bit, make some money to fund their holiday around Australia. They're spending most of the money they make in Australia.
3: That story on Australia Wide.
0: That is ahead for you. We have been able to locate the version of God's Colouring Book that you're looking for.

0: Oh, Trevor and Chinchilla, that's beautiful. Thanks so much for bringing that one to our ears. Ryan and Warwick, you said, "Hi, Evan. We all need more unconditional love in the world. Blessed be Miss Dolly Rebecca Pardon, absolute goddess Aphrodite on earth." Ryan in Warwick, thanks for the message there and agree with you 100%. Astro the Schnauzer of Tawantin, a song by a Queensland band, the Go-Betweens, Spring Rain. Do you know much about this one, Ollie?
1: Look, the Go-Betweens, they kind of go, you know, without, you know, such an iconic Brisbane band. This was when we were starting to list this, Spring Rain was like where I went almost immediately. It just is so written for Queensland, you know, that we have the kind of dry winters and then come along spring and those rains come in. Beautiful.
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0: Nice one. The Go-Betweens and Spring Rain. I enjoyed that one a lot. It's a good tune, really good one.
1: From such a great album too, from 86's Liberty Bell and the Black Diamond Express.
0: Thank you, Astro the Schnauzer of Tewantin. I love the fact that we've got a little schnauzer messaging in and listening to the show. Everyone, welcome. Four-legged creatures and two. Ollie, you wanted to give an honourable shout-out to, yes, the Antennas?
1: The Antennas, yeah. So kind of maybe lesser well-known Australian supergroup. So the former frontman of the Hoodoo Gurus, Dave Faulkner, and Kim Salmon of Brisbane fame of The Scientists, The Cheap Nasties, The Mannequins, Beast of Bourbon, so many great bands. Also Justin Frew and Stuart McCarthy of Southend. So they only released basically one album, The Antennas, in 98, but they had this tune on it that did pretty well and made it into our Hottest 100.

0: Yeah, that takes me back to a time.
1: It is, isn't it?
0: We'll play it out to the news. Ollie, thanks for everything today, DJ.
1: Thanks,
0: Ollie.
1: Heaps.
0: Dylan, thank you for everything that you've done. We'll be back tomorrow from 3.

0: No, who was located over the weekend. But she says we must remain realistic about the days ahead. About 4,000 people remain missing, including 42 Australians, and communications remain difficult as infrastructure has been destroyed. Senator Wong says Australian officials are continuing to work closely with the local authorities to help those affected by the disaster. The death toll from catastrophic flooding in Nepal and China has now risen to more than 1,000.
1: Foreign Affairs is investigating reports that another Australian has been killed on the front lines in the Russia-Ukraine war. Nadal Mustafa has the story.
2: The soldier known by the nickname Mozzie had been serving as a combat medic in the Ukrainian International Legion. According to veteran and shadow minister for defence personnel Phil Thompson, Mozzie was previously a member of the Townsville-based 1st Battalion and completed deployments to Papua New Guinea before taking up the fight in Ukraine. The Department of Foreign Affairs and Trade has not confirmed his death but is making inquiries with Ukrainian authorities.
1: Closing addresses have been heard in a North Queensland murder trial. 63-year-old grazier Daryl Valroy Young has denied shooting neighbours Mervyn and Marie Schwartz and her son Graham Ty at Bogie in August 2022. He's also accused of wounding Graham Ty's brother and sole survivor Ross Ty. The defence today told a Townsville Supreme Court jury to consider if Ross Ty may have fabricated his story and that there was no hard evidence that he didn't stage the ambush himself. The trial continues. Australian property values have dropped for a fifth consecutive month as weak buyer confidence accelerates a housing market downturn. Fresh data from analytics firm Cotality shows national home prices fell 0.9% in August. Brisbane values slid a sharper 1.1%. Research chief Jared Berg says markets will remain depressed until buyers feel more secure.
3: There is this concern that the Reserve Bank may not be done. Certainly some of the banks are now talking about hikes just following on from the inflation data that came out recently. So it is a negative picture on the demand side. Really, until buyers have the confidence to step back into the market, we're going to see these weak conditions persist.
1: Brisbane's ferry network will shut down on Saturday with a 24-hour strike coinciding with the iconic River Fire celebration. It's part of rolling industrial action by the Maritime Union over a pay dispute. Members will walk off the job from 4 a.m. City Hall has condemned the move. It says River Fire is one of Brisbane's biggest nights of the year and has described the stoppage as an absolute disgrace. In cricket, out-of-form batsman Marnus Labuschagne's been dropped from Australia's ODI squad for the upcoming tour of South Africa and Zimbabwe. The 32-year-old Queenslander has been axed in favour of youth, with rising stars Joel Davies and Oliver Peake named in the 17-man lineup. Chief selector George Bailey says the team was chosen with an eye towards next year's World Cup defence, and there simply wasn't room for the veteran.
4: And Marn, again, he's played some really important one-day cricket for us at his best. That looks a certain way, but the way that squad and team is structuring up, there just wasn't space for him.
1: Australian tennis player Alexei Poprin is through to the second round of the US Open. He had a gruelling four-set win over Bulgarian veteran Grigor Dimitrov. He'll join compatriot James Duckworth, who had an upset victory over 30th seed Matteo Analdi. In the women's draw, rising Australian star Maya Joint also had a first-up win. The weather, scattered showers tomorrow for the western Gulf Country, the southeast around Warwick and about the east coast north of Townsville. Fine elsewhere, possible morning fog for eastern districts south of Cairns, Brisbane 13 to 27, the Gold Coast 12 to 26, the Sunshine Coast 12 to 24 and at Ipswich 7 to 28. Fine for the southeast on Thursday, Friday and Saturday on Moreton Bay, seas below half a metre. 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
5: Good evening and welcome to PM. I'm Samantha Donovan, coming to you from the lands of the Wurundjeri people of the Kulin Nation in Melbourne. Tonight, an Australian missing in the Himalayan flood disaster found safe in Tibet. Also, former Sydney radio host Ray Hadley gives evidence at the indecent assault trial of his one-time rival, Alan Jones. And borrowers take advantage of the property slump to

0: refinance their home loans.
1: I've definitely seen people refinancing. I think that given that lending has slowed across a lot of lenders, banks are beginning to worry a little.
0: First this evening to the flood disaster in Nepal and Tibet. More than 1,000 people are now confirmed to have died after huge torrents of water and landslides rushed through the country's mountainous border area 6 days ago. But we do have some good news to report. One of the 43 missing Australians has been found alive. Our reporter Meghna Bali is in Kathmandu. Meghna, what can you tell us about the Australian who's been found in Tibet?
2: Yes, Sam, just some incredible news at such a dark time right now. We don't know a lot about the person themselves at this stage, and that's because of privacy restrictions. But DFAT has confirmed that Australian officials made contact with this Australian person earlier today in Tibet on the Chinese side of the border. Now, they are safe. They're receiving consular support. And most importantly, they have been able to speak to their family. So that is just an enormous relief for those loved ones. And of course, they're the second Australian to be located safely in recent days after Cara Severino was found over the weekend. But it does mean that 42 Australians are still unaccounted for, down from 43 this morning.
0: So what's the latest on the search for survivors where you are in Nepal?
2: Now, one of the biggest concerns is along the Trishuli River, where hundreds of workers are unaccounted for, and they're actually trapped in these hydropower projects. So there's this vast set of tunnels there that have been hit by mud and debris, and we understand there are hundreds of people still trapped there, but we are also understanding that hundreds are being rescued. Now, getting into these tunnels is incredibly difficult. We understand there are controlled blasts happening just to clear the entrances, but you've also got the wider problem of roads and bridges that have just completely disappeared, you know, rearranged off the maps because of this disaster. Comms are patchy, and there's still the risk of further rain. These areas are just being hammered over these last few days. So crews are still searching, but obviously concerns are growing with every passing hour.
0: And you've been speaking, I know, to family members of missing Australians in Kathmandu. What are they telling you?
2: I'm in touch, Sam, with the families of seven Australians who are still missing. As you can appreciate, with the news of the Aussie found over on the Tibet side, I've touched base with all of those families. Unfortunately, none of their loved ones are that Australian. So it's such a devastating time. There's hope, but there's also obviously the devastation of that not being their loved one. I understand, you know, that these families are doing some of their own work using, last known locations, coordinates from photos to try and pinpoint the exact location, the longitude and latitude of their loved one so they can pass on this information to rescue crews. They are so desperate. They feel, you know, if these choppers, these people can just get into these areas, their loved ones might just be found. So it's an excruciating and agonizing wait for them, but they're hopeful that their relatives will be found.
0: And are there photos being circulated, Meghna, things like that? I mean, when unfortunately people who have died are found, how are they being identified, and how are the Australians who've travelled to Nepal to find family members and friends, how are they checking that sort of information?
2: There is DNA testing happening at hospitals. We also know that there are mass temporary graves being dug at this moment, you know, where those who are found who can't be identified yet, are being temporarily buried with a number located on them, a traceable number, so that when the families of loved ones give their DNA, they are able to be traced if indeed it does match one of these temporary burials. So you can appreciate how excruciating and how difficult that process must be. But this is sort of some of the things that are happening right now on the ground in Kathmandu.
0: Yeah, just a terrible situation. And Meghna, a lot of these Australians are on pilgrimages to Nepal. Can you explain for us why they go there and the significance of those visits?
2: That's right, Sam. The majority of the Australians that are missing were on what's referred to as the Kailash Mansarovar Yatra. Now, what this means is there's a mountain referred to as Mount Kailash on the Tibet side of the border. And this is considered the sort of resting place of the Hindu god Shiva and the goddess Parvati. And it is considered that if you do this trek, if you do a circle around this mountain and you touch the rivers around it, that you will be purified. So, you know, this is an extremely sacred place, not just for Hindus, but also for Jains and for Buddhists who all consider this to be that resting place of the god Shiv. So this is why the majority of these Australians, the majority of them Indian Australians had gone over. It is something that, you know, these people hope to do once in their lives. A lot of these people had actually completed it when they were caught on the immigration side, when they were swept up in this disaster. So that's the significance.
0: Meghna Bali reporting for us from Kathmandu. And the ABC is supporting the Emergency Action Alliance member charities and their local partners based in Nepal. If you'd like to make a donation, head to emergencyaction.org.au. 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To the indecent assault trial of former Sydney radio host Alan Jones now. And Ray Hadley, Jones' one-time rival broadcaster at radio station 2GB, has told the court today an alleged victim told him several years ago that Mr. Jones had touched him and kissed him. Alan Jones has pleaded not guilty to 20 counts of indecent assault and 2 counts of sexual touching involving 6 male complainants. Our reporter Jamie McKinnell has been in the courtroom today.
3: Ray Hadley was called as a witness this afternoon, and he's mostly been giving evidence about one particular complainant who the court has heard from as complainant C. He's known as he's been giving evidence. Now, he's one of those 6 complainants that you mentioned, and the court has heard that Mr. Hadley had a conversation with complainant C in around October 2019, where complainant C made disclosures to him about the allegations concerning Mr. Jones. Mr. Hadley recalled that that disclosure involved something along the lines that Mr. Jones would allegedly put his hand on his genitals and kiss him. He said that the incidents, according to C in that conversation, took place in the work lift and while complainant C was driving. And Mr. Hadley recalled that complainant C said the alleged touching of the genitals happened on a regular basis in the car. He recalled as well asking complainant C if he was homosexual and whether he was consenting. And he said C's response to that was to break down and cry and say, "No, I hated it. I'm not homosexual." Mr. Hadley told the court that this conversation lasted about 30 to 40 minutes. And during it, he said that complainant C at one point broke down sobbing and then composed himself and continued. Now, the court's also heard, Sam, that after that disclosure by complainant C, Mr. Hadley then spoke to author Peter Fitzsimons, who Mr. Hadley was previously aware had been researching a story about Alan Jones. And he said that he told the author, Mr. Fitzsimons, about these allegations from complainant C. And then he put complainant C on the phone and anonymously complainant C relayed his allegations to Peter Fitzsimons as well. Mr. Hadley said that complainant C made him promise not to disclose his identity to anyone. He spoke to Mr. Fitzsimons anonymously. And Mr. Hadley said he agreed to that and he never revealed his identity to anyone afterwards.
0: Did Ray Hadley, though, Jamie, ever speak to police about the matter?
3: He did much later. So in 2024, he made a police statement. Now, that was after there was a story published in the Sydney Morning Herald the previous year. The court heard that complainant C contacted Mr. Hadley again and told him that he'd made the decision to take these allegations to investigative journalist Kate McClymont. He gave Mr. Hadley a heads up that there was going to be a story published. And then the court heard that Mr. Hadley made an on-air statement about that story when it was published, although he said those on-air comments were pre-recorded and checked by lawyers before they were broadcast.
0: And I understand the court has also heard of this rivalry between Ray Hadley and Alan Jones. How does that come into this case?
3: Well, it seems to be raised quite a bit so far from the defence side of things. So lawyers representing Alan Jones have been raising this. Earlier, we heard from a different witness who worked with Mr. Jones at 2GB, and he was giving a lot of evidence about the same year that this disclosure was made, 2019, where he said Mr. Hadley had signed a secret contract to take over the breakfast slot of 2GB from Alan Jones. Now, for people outside of Sydney, Sam, this was a massive powerhouse show, the Alan

0: Jones' breakfast show. Some people regarded him at the time as more powerful than the Prime Minister because of his influence and the way he spoke about issues. And then there was responses from his breakfast show and his opinions that were aired on there. So the court has heard a lot about this apparent rivalry between Ray Hadley and Alan Jones. But we haven't quite got to Ray Hadley being asked about that yet. He's still being questioned by the prosecutor. So he's in his examination in chief at the moment. But it's likely to be raised again in the course somewhere of him giving evidence.
1: Jamie McKinnell reporting, and it's expected Ray Hadley will continue his evidence tomorrow morning. If you need help or you know someone who does, you can call the National Sexual Violence Counselling Line, 1-800-RESPECT. The number is 1-800-737-732. Financial counsellors are warning people thinking about refinancing their home loans to think twice before calling the bank. They say with property prices falling, borrowers may have less equity in their home than 6 months ago, triggering extra charges. Oliver Gordon has more.
2: National home values have fallen for the fifth straight month, and with a cooling property market, demand for home loans is dropping off too.
3: Banks are beginning to worry a little about, you know, where's our profit coming from? We've got to sign people up to these loans.
2: Toowoomba mortgage broker Katie Norbury says she's seeing people seize the moment by asking their bank for a better deal.
3: Yeah, I've definitely seen people refinancing. I think that given that lending has slowed across a lot of lenders, so we're seeing less investment purchases, we're seeing a lot of competition amongst lenders and lenders bringing down their rates despite there not being an RBA cut recently.
2: Professor of Finance at the University of Newcastle, Marty Chia, says seeking refinancing is appropriate for some segments of the market right now.
4: If you are below 80% LVR, you are probably paying around low sixes or high fives. So if you aren't paying much higher than that, it means that it's probably a good idea to talk to your bank now to see whether they can reduce your rate.
2: But it's not for everyone. LVR, or loan-to-value ratio, measures the size of a borrower's loan against the value of their home. Professor Marty Chia says with prices falling significantly, some people's assets could have depreciated in value so much that their LVR has slipped above 80%, triggering extra charges from the banks.
4: So to give you an example, if you have a property priced as 1 million right now and your mortgage is 750,000, so it means that your LVR is 75%. But if this property price falls to, let's say, 900,000, which is a 10% fall, so your LVR actually increases to above 80%, making your refinancing more difficult because right now you might have to pay a higher interest rate because of the high LVR ratio, and you might also have to pay the lender's mortgage insurance because of that.
2: Property data firm Cotality's monthly National Home Value Index shows an 0.9% fall in August. Sydney continued to lead the pace, with home values down 1.4% in August to be 7.1% below peak levels recorded in February. The federal government has said it's committed to making it easier for first home buyers to enter the market. But real estate economist Eleanor Cray says at the moment, price falls are most significant in more expensive parts of the market.
5: So house prices recording larger falls than unit prices, but also when we break down properties across the value spectrum, it's certainly the more expensive subsections of properties that are recording much larger price declines than the more affordable subsection.
2: The REA Group economist says it's not necessarily a buyer's market for those looking for their first home.
5: It is an interesting kind of dichotomy whereby you might expect that for those trying to enter the market, this could be a better time maybe to take advantage of maybe home prices being cheaper and in their preferred location to buy. But that's probably not the case with mortgage interest rates having risen sharply this year, borrowing costs having risen, maximum borrowing capacities having reduced, and prices largely not actually falling in the very most cheapest end of the spectrum.
2: The country's median property value is now 3.6% below the record high in March. And statistics released today from the ABS show the total number of dwellings approved fell 3.6% in July.
1: Oliver Gordon. This is PM. I'm Samantha Donovan. You can hear all our programs live or later on ABC Listen.

0: For the first time, gas from the Beetaloo Basin has begun flowing to homes and businesses in the Northern Territory. The Territory government and gas industry have long touted the vast shale gas basin, 400 kilometres south of Darwin, as a solution to Australia's East Coast gas shortage. But the community opposition to companies that use fracking as an extraction method is growing. Jane Barden reports.
1: From deep in the heart of cattle country in the Territory's Beetaloo Basin, today the first gas has started to flow through a pipeline to Darwin, more than 500 kilometres away. Todd Abbott is chief executive of Tamboran Resources, the company behind the project.
2: This is such a big day for the Northern Territory and for Australia, flowing first gas from the Shenandoah South site. What an accomplishment by all involved.
1: The gas from Tamboran's five-well test fracking pilot project has been bought by the NT government to backfill two-thirds of Darwin's gas-powered electricity system after its current supplier ran out unexpectedly. Tamboran Resources is one of just a few gas companies with a handful of test wells in the Beetaloo. Along with Beetaloo Energy, Imperial Oil and Santos, Tamboran hopes that it can develop the remote and expensive deep shale gas resource into a major project. Todd Abbott again.
2: It's proving up resource to justify pipeline investment and to justify the gas sales and the LNG processing. It's impossible to put a very strict timeline on that, but I think we all have confidence in the sequence.
1: The gas industry has touted the basin as a solution to solving forecast East Coast gas shortages and a way to expand Australian exports.
2: I can tell you that a 200 TCF gas field is the largest non-associated gas field in the world outside of the Middle East or Russia. If the Beetaloo Basin is producing 5 to 6 BCF a day, which it can do for well over a century, that's enough gas to power every home in Sydney 20 times over.
1: The NT government hasn't yet approved full production in the Beetaloo, but it's allowing the companies to sell gas from test wells. Chief Minister Leah Fenocchiaro is hoping the gas can be used to power new AI data centres.
3: We recognise that this is about creating jobs and opportunities for our people, and so the recognition by the Prime Minister that the Territory is different and that data centres in the Territory can be powered by Beetaloo gas is a very important landmark opportunity.
1: The federal government had hoped to get a national agreement that AI data centres would be powered by renewable energy. But Federal Resources Minister Madeleine King made it clear today that the NT will be able to use its Beetaloo gas.
4: The Prime Minister has acknowledged that there are different energy uses, different energy sources in different states.
1: Grattan Institute economist Tony Wood says the viability of the Beetaloo is still in doubt, particularly as Australia and its gas customers push towards net zero emissions.
5: The big opportunity might very well be for exports, but most of those countries have also committed themselves to reducing emissions. So at some point, we're going to have to get off gas.
1: Both climate change concerns and the fracking process, in which companies pump liquid at high pressure down their wells to break up shale rocks deep below aquifers, is worrying many NT residents. Environment Centre NT Executive Director Bree Anns has helped organise hundreds of households to put up ban fracking posters on front gates around Darwin.
6: We're hearing really loud and clear that Territorians want to protect their water, want to protect the NT's incredible landscapes.
1: She's still hoping that public pressure could stop the Beetaloo moving to full production.
6: We are a long way from the gas industry's dream of up to 6,000 fracked wells across the Territory. We're looking to our leaders in Canberra, in Darwin, for leadership on this, to stand up and protect the Territory from the risks of fracking before it's too late.
0: Bree Anns is the Executive Director of the Environment Centre NT. Jane Barden reporting. Nearly 30 years since the Californian rap music star Tupac Shakur was gunned down in a drive-by shooting, a former leader of a rival gang has been found guilty of his murder. Dwayne Davis didn't pull the trigger in Las Vegas in September 1996, but a jury has decided he was the mastermind who orchestrated the killing of the young hip-hop artist. Angus Randall filed this report.
7: When I was young, me and my mama had beef, 17 years old, kicked out on the streets.
8: The gangster rapper with the soul of a poet Tupac Shakur burst onto the music scene in 1991 alongside a wave of young black rappers whose lyrics addressed racism, police abuse and gang violence. But just 5 years later, he was dead, killed in a drive-by shooting in Las Vegas at the age of just 25. I see no changes. Wake up in the morning and I ask myself, is life worth living? Now, a rival gang leader has been found guilty of his murder.
9: The verdict reads as follows. We, the jury in the above-entitled case, find the defendant, Dwayne Keith Davis, as follows. Count one, murder with use of a deadly weapon. Guilty of first-degree murder with use of a deadly weapon, dated this 31st date of August 2026.
8: Dwayne Davis had been speaking about his involvement in Tupac's killing for years. In his memoir, Compton Street Legend, he wrote that he wanted to retaliate against Shakur after the rapper's entourage beat up Davis's nephew, Orlando Anderson, in a hotel lobby earlier that night. Anderson was a member of a rival gang in Compton, California. He died in an unrelated shootout 2 years later. Prosecutor Binu Palau says that beating was what sparked the drive-by shooting.
10: And Dwayne Davis, in the culture of gangs, could not let that stand. And so what did he do? He acquired a firearm, got his group together, and went hunting.
8: It's not believed that Davis pulled the trigger, instead passing a gun to someone in the back seat of the white Cadillac. With all the testimony offered by Dwayne Davis over the years, the prosecutor found himself using the accused as his lead witness, urging the jury to take him at his word.
10: For nearly 18 years, Dwayne Davis has told the police, television, books, YouTube interviewers, anybody that will listen, he has told. He is responsible for the murder of Tupac Shakur.
8: This perhaps made things difficult for defence attorney Michael Sanft, who had to argue his own client was a liar and just trying to promote his book.
11: The evidence alone, just on this, would indicate to you that Mr. Davis is not telling you the truth or in the alternative. He's not telling you a fact. He's telling you fiction as to how this all goes down.
8: He said there was little evidence outside of Dwayne Davis's own words that he was involved at all.
11: And what facts do you have to show that that man was even in Las Vegas on the night of the shooting of Tupac Shakur?
8: The killing of Tupac Shakur sparked a wave of violence between rival California gangs, the Bloods and the Crips, and there have been constant questions about how the police handled the high-profile case, at the time failing to investigate leads stemming from the earlier hotel lobby fight. For many, a conviction was becoming more and more unlikely. Derek Lee Stanton Jr., a.k.a. Young Mass, is a former member of the hip-hop group Digital Underground, which collaborated with Tupac early in his career.
12: Tupac, go ahead and rock this.
13: Now I clown around when I hang around with the underground.
14: When I sit back and really analyze it, Dwayne Davis convicted himself, y'all. You know what I mean? The only reason we're even here today is because Dwayne Davis felt the need to profit off of his crimes. And so we're thankful that he did that, because now we have the day of justice like we have in today.
8: In previous interviews, Dwayne Davis has named other Southside Crips gang members who were in the car with him when Tupac was shot. All of them are now dead. Davis faces a maximum sentence of life in prison without parole. The 63-year-old has indicated he'll appeal against the verdict.
0: Angus Randall with that report. Thanks for being with me for PM this evening. I'm Samantha Donovan. The podcast of the full program is available on ABC Listen. And that's where you'll find ABC News Daily with Sam Hawley each weekday morning too. The latest episode features Michelle Grattan, the chief political correspondent at The Conversation, on One Nation's big win in the Secret Harbour by-election in Perth last weekend. We'll be back at the same time tomorrow. Good night.

0: News. Good evening. I'm Michael Bausch. A second Australian's been located safe almost a week after the devastating Himalayan flash flood. Tuiyong reports.
1: The Australian, who has not yet been named, is in Tibet receiving support from consular officials and has spoken to family members. Another Australian, Cara Severino, was located safely over the weekend. The Department of Foreign Affairs says 42 Australians are still unaccounted for. Authorities say the death toll from catastrophic flooding in Nepal and China passed 1,000 as rescue teams work to reach communities cut off by the disaster. Emergency crews have been using helicopters and other aircraft to reach stranded communities in areas where roads and bridges have been destroyed by the flooding and landslides.
0: Queensland and the Commonwealth are locking horns again over funding for bed block in public hospitals. Here's state political reporter Alex Brewster.
2: New figures show more than 1,400 patients are taking up hospital beds in Queensland, waiting for aged care or NDIS placements. Health Minister Tim Nicholls says the problem is getting worse and wants a funding uplift from the federal government.
3: We're meeting our responsibilities. It's time for the Commonwealth to meet their responsibilities. And until they do, we'll continue to hold them accountable.
2: The federal government says it proposed $2 billion go to aged care services nationally in January, but states rejected that in favour of directing it to hospital systems. The issue is set to dominate discussion at a meeting of health ministers on Friday.
0: A Brisbane jury's convicted a man for making and circulating deepfake sexual images of women and children. Some of those targeted were school students and staff, as Talissa Saganto reports.
4: Last week, Antonio Rotondo pleaded not guilty to 17 offences in the Brisbane District Court. This included 11 counts of stalking, 5 counts of distributing intimate images, and 1 count of distributing child exploitation material. During a week-long trial, the court heard the 56-year-old was living in the Philippines in 2023 when he used a website to digitally alter photographs of several women and girls. He then emailed the images to a number of recipients and uploaded some of them to a website he ran. After deliberating for less than a day, a jury returned a guilty verdict on all charges. Rotondo will be sentenced tomorrow.
0: The Maritime Union says it's not trying to ruin River Fire with a 24-hour strike coinciding with the iconic Brisbane event. The city's ferry network will shut down on Saturday with members walking off the job from 4 a.m. The rolling stoppages over pay and conditions have been going since late July. The Brisbane City Council has condemned the latest industrial action, but union spokesman Jaden Simpson says workers are not taking the decision lightly.
5: Ultimately, we've been left with no choice simply for the fact of River City Ferries not negotiating in good faith or generally hearing out the concerns of their workforce.
0: Australian property values have dropped for the fifth consecutive month as weak buyer confidence accelerates a housing market downturn. Fresh data from analytics firm Cotality shows national home prices fell 0.9% in August. Brisbane values slid a slightly sharper 1.1%. In the NRL, the finals-bound Dolphins say they can't afford to drop their guard in Friday night's away game against the Titans. The Redcliffe-based team is coming off a good win against the Roosters and take on a Gold Coast side that's second last on the ladder. Utility Kurt Donoghue says it's important to finish off the regular season on a high.
6: All the boys are real happy, but, we can't get too far ahead of ourselves. We've got a job to do this week, and it's games like these you can come unstuck and get a bit comfortable. So the message is really important this week to make sure that's not the case.
0: To the weather for Queensland, scattered showers expected tomorrow for the western Gulf Country, the southeast around Warwick and about the east coast north of Townsville. Fine elsewhere, possible morning fog for eastern districts south of Cairns. Brisbane's temperature range 13 to 27 degrees. On the Gold Coast, 12 to 26. The Sunshine Coast, 12 to 24. And Ipswich, a low of 7 with a top tomorrow of 28. Looking further ahead, staying fine in the southeast on Thursday, Friday and Saturday. On Moreton Bay, north to northeasterly winds, 10 knots, seas below half a metre. 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
7: Farmers say they've been caught in the immigration debate crossfire, with public pressure on the government to reduce migration numbers causing collateral damage by creating a backpacker worker shortage.
8: Reducing the amount of temporary working visas, well, that's not reducing immigration. That's, you know, these people are designing to come here for a holiday, work a bit, make some money to fund their holiday around Australia. They're spending most of the money they make in Australia.
7: And

0: New South Wales becomes the first jurisdiction in the country to classify motor neuron disease as a notifiable condition.
1: Our recent mortality paper shows that if you live in rural and regional Australia, you are 40% more likely to die from motor neuron disease. Now, this cannot be genetic.
0: I'm Sinead Mangan in Perth, and this is Australia Wide, coming to you from Whadjuk country. Fracking has always been a topic of contention in the Northern Territory. The controversial extraction technique is used by the resources industry to release oil or gas buried underground and is banned in many parts of the world. Today, 8 years after a moratorium on fracking gas was lifted in the Northern Territory, the tap was officially turned on at the massive but remote Beetaloo Basin gas development, hundreds of k's south of Darwin. The Northern Territory government claims the basin will generate billions of dollars for the state and create thousands of jobs. Government officials, gas company heads, native title holders and the Northern Land Council were in attendance for the moment the gas was turned on. So too was our reporter Matt Garrick, who spoke to me earlier.
2: Sinead, g'day, how are you? I'm actually standing out here in the middle of the Beetaloo Basin in Tamboran Resources Stuart Plateau compression facility area. We're here on a pretty momentous day. It's the day where the first gas is going to be turned on here at the Beetaloo Basin and basically sent up into the market, the Northern Territory energy market, and start to power homes and businesses. Now, this is the end of a very long period for the Northern Territory, or the start of a new chapter, depending on how you look at it. It's 8 years to the year since the fracking moratorium was lifted in the Northern Territory. And since then, you can see looking around this area, there's been full steam ahead with the development and what's been happening down here in the Beetaloo Basin. Now, to paint a bit of a picture for you, it's red dirt, it's blue sky, and then it is this quite, you know, small but obviously well-established facility where they're planning to start bringing that gas up into the Northern Territory system. It marks a big moment also in the sense that this has long been billed as a way to transform Australia's gas shortfalls.
0: Looking at the Northern Territory specifically, how significant is the development of the Beetaloo gas projects? Because there's a number of projects in that basin to the economy itself.
2: Well, if it goes as it's been billed, as it has been by the Northern Territory government and the gas companies down here, it could be transformative. The Northern Territory has struggled with a constant gas supply over recent years. Their main facility in Blacktip has went offline with a cyclone late last year and was already close to depletion. So Northern Territory has been taking emergency gas supply since then at confidential but expected to be pretty expensive costs. So the hope is, and essentially what leaders are saying, is that a steady supply from the Beetaloo Basin could mean cheaper energy for the Northern Territory.
0: Not everyone was keen on the development of the Beetaloo Basin. What sort of objections have there been?
2: Yes, Sinead, it's certainly been a controversial development as well. While some today are celebrating this milestone, others are reacting with concern about what it could mean for future. So the environmentalists have today opened a new anti-fracking campaign. They're putting signage around Darwin. You know, it comes at exactly the same time as the government itself is putting its own positive banners around the Beetaloo Basin in Darwin. So, you know, what we're seeing is this 10 years into a project which has long been kind of divided down these lines between, you know, what some fear is the wrong direction for the environment of the Northern Territory and what others say is a positive economic future for the Territory. And, you know, 10 years in, it's only seeming to be ramping up in terms of that rhetoric from either side. And today, of course, with the gas turning on, it's going to be a big day for this Beetaloo Basin project to move forward from here.
0: Matt Garrick, thanks very much for talking to Australia Wide. I realise you're very remote, so you're in and out in terms

0: of coverage. But thanks a million for talking to us.
1: Thank you, Sinead, for putting up with the patchy coverage. Really appreciate it.
2: ABC Australia Wide.
0: From today, motor neuron disease has become a notifiable condition in New South Wales, meaning medical practitioners must report new cases to the state government. New South Wales is the first jurisdiction in the country to make the ruling, in the hope it'll pave the way for finding a treatment for the disease known as the Beast. Melinda Hayter has this story.
3: Tanya Magocci lives in the New South Wales city of Griffith, and for the past 15 years, she's been living with motor neuron disease. This part of southwestern New South Wales has a rate of MND estimated to be 5 to 7 times the national average. For her, the decision to make MND a notifiable disease is momentous.
4: Not just me, but for our scientists to understand where all these people are coming from so they can understand the environmental factors.
3: Around 10% of MND is attributed to genetics. The other 90% is deemed sporadic, and researchers believe those cases could be linked to occupational or environmental factors. Professor Dominic Rowe is clinical lead at the Motor Neurone Disease Research Centre at Macquarie University. He says in the past 37 years, MND across Australia has increased by 300%. Rural areas, like where Tanya Magocci are from, are overrepresented.
5: Our recent mortality paper shows that if you live in rural and regional Australia, you are 40% more likely to die from motor neuron disease. Now, this cannot be genetic.
3: While Tanya Magocci has a family history of MND, she believes her exposure to blue-green algae blooms as a child may have contributed to her diagnosis. Professor Rose says there is concern about how environmental factors can affect the manifestation of a genetic disease. He says many others living near algae-affected waters have also been diagnosed with MND.
5: There are also lots of other agents that are released into these water systems that may cause the algal bloom in the first place. So it is quite a complex thing.
3: Independent member for Murray, Helen Dalton, has been a driving force behind getting the New South Wales government to approve the notifiable disease classification. Her seat covers Griffith and many other areas where blue-green algae is prevalent. She hopes the classification leads to answers for both her constituents and the scientific community.
6: It's just fantastic news for us, and I think that now we'll be able to track this terrible disease, and this is an opportunity to join some of the dots.
3: As part of the classification, a statewide registry will be set up collecting various information, including a patient's address and occupation. It's information Tanya Magocci and many others living with MND are more than willing to share if it means finding better treatments and one day a cure.
4: That is a major point, a major forward step for us to find a cure. Not even a cure, a treatment. Let's find a treatment first before we find a cure. But even a treatment, that has gone up 100% since they've decided to make it a noticeable disease.
0: That's Tanya Magocci, ending that story there from Melinda Hayter, with additional reporting from Nicola Saccato. Fruit growers and grain producers in WA are worried they won't be able to hire essential seasonal workers as the federal government slows working holiday visa approvals. Home Affairs Minister Tony Burke last month confirmed the government had paused the intake of working holiday visa applications, but didn't explain why. Food producers believe they've been caught in the immigration debate crossfire, with public pressure on the government to reduce migration numbers causing collateral damage by creating a backpacker worker shortage. Mark Bennett has this story.
7: It's raining at Len Handeside's 4-hectare strawberry farm to the west of Mount Barker at Forest Hill, 335 kilometres southeast of Perth.
8: So they look like they're healthy enough and doing quite well.
7: Right now, the first flowers are beginning to emerge on the stands that run under the fabric tunnels.
8: One would hope that there's a pretty good reason to be positive about their coming season, but, you know, one never knows.
7: For the past 20 years, he's employed backpackers on working holiday visas to help harvest the strawberries from 250,000 plants.
8: for the staff to undertake the work for the season. We have a number of local people, and you know, if I could have all local people, I would have them, but they're not available these days. So we employ

0: over the years, various different systems. We've had a lot of backpackers here, working holiday visa people. About the last 10 years, we've done various amounts of the Palm scheme, and currently the bulk of the work here happens with Palm workers. People that come out of the islands, they come here for an extended period of time. So these guys come for the whole season, 9 months, and head off home for 3 months. Where you have a peak of a season come through, you've got more fruit than you thought, you can employ a group of backpackers, and that's widely used in the industry in West Australia.
1: In a few weeks, his growing tunnels should be full of fruit pickers, but an unexpected announcement by the Home Affairs Minister, Tony Burke, on the issuing of working holiday visas has him worried.
2: The processing of working holiday visas at the moment, they are still being processed, but they are being processed more slowly.
0: There's no real reason that we can see for that. It doesn't impact on housing. They'll either stay in a backpacker hostel somewhere or have their own vehicle that they can accommodate themselves in, and accommodate themselves pretty well, actually, most of the time. So it has a very minimal impact on housing. So they provide a service, a good, reliable service for those short-term crops. So I'm thinking of all those crops that might last for a month or 6 weeks and the job's done. Mine goes for much longer, but they come and help for that surge period in the middle of summer. So I can't see a reason, a reliable reason, why that would be an issue for anybody.
1: The pause on visas reminding him of the COVID era, when fruit could not be picked.
0: There was quite a bit of disruption. There was something like 25,000 people short for a period of time there. And there were, hundreds of thousands of millions of dollars worth of crop that went on the ground as a result. So that's the potential of what happens.
3: We haven't seen the effects yet, but if they continue on with it, yeah, well, it will have a huge effect because we are relying on them for a lot of casual workers.
1: In WA's Grain Belt, Scott Crosby is one of many farmers worried about the visa pause with harvest looming.
3: Reducing the amount of temporary working visas, well, that's not reducing immigration. That's, these people are designing to come here for a holiday, work a bit, make some money to fund their holiday around Australia. They're spending most of the money they make in Australia.
1: He's concerned the aim to reduce overall immigration numbers is off target.
3: And I think that maybe the government's taken the easy hit to say, well, we're going to please the people, we're going to reduce this, and they haven't thought about what's the flow-on effect from reducing that. I think that's the biggest thing. It's not going to help the housing crisis because they're not targeting the people that are coming, that are buying the houses. They're targeting temporary ones that aren't, they're not buying houses. They're here just for a short time frame. That's their visa.
1: The pressure to find a solution is growing.
0: And I think, quite frankly, that the minister and his advisers would be well advised to make sure that the decisions that they're making is based on the evidence, because right now I can't see that evidence base in the decision that's being handed down. So we're just asking for some common sense approach into this discussion so that good decisions can be made that benefits all Australians.
4: Forest Hill strawberry grower Len Handeside, ending that story from Mark Bennett.
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4: Central Queensland is the heart of the state's mining and energy sector, but some electrical businesses say they've been left with nowhere to train their apprentices. The closure of a major electrician school has put almost 80 apprentices in limbo, and 4 months on, there's still no clear path forward. Jacob Gamble has a story from Rockhampton.
6: So what's your concerns with the current training right now in CQ?
7: It's non-existent in my eyes.
8: Rockhampton electrician Wayne Harris is not optimistic about the state of vocational education in central Queensland. Mr. Harris's apprentices were completing their electrotechnology qualification with not-for-profit training organisation Electro Group, until a letter arrived in April informing him that Electro Group would be closing its doors in Rockhampton. 4 months on,

0: there's still no clear path forward.
1: The fourth years have had to go to Brisbane. There's no other option to finish their training.
0: Yeah.
1: At their cost. They've got to go away and find somewhere to stay to do their training. And the government's offered a little bit of incentive money, but it's nowhere near enough.
0: The main provider of the Certificate 3 in electrotechnology in the region is Rockhampton's TAFE, now amalgamated with CQ University. Mr. Harris was told university enrolments were full for this year's intake.
1: We can't get the first years now into their studies and because they can't accept them at this point in time.
0: Mr. Harris's administrative assistant, Brooke Bolt, says that's been bad for business.
2: But it's currently looking like no one will go to college until 2027 for us. Again, that's like a loss for us for a business because we're going to be losing them for a lot more time because they're going to basically be trying to do the first year and the second year all in the same year.
0: Electro Group was established through a joint union and industry effort and had run electrical training in Rockhampton for over 10 years, receiving government subsidies. In a letter seen by the ABC, Electro Group advised employers in April that it would no longer be funded by the government to deliver its courses. In a statement, Queensland Employment and Training Minister Ros Bates did not respond to questions about funding and said it was Electro Group's decision to stop operating in Rockhampton. Ms. Bates says her government supports investment in diverse training options for apprentices, but wouldn't say if the government was working to reopen Electro Group in the region.
3: There are opportunities for training either in RTOs or with TAFE, and we will look for all of those opportunities to provide as many pathways into the industry as we possibly can.
0: Former educators and small businesses have told the ABC there is a strong appetite for an industry-run alternative to CQ University. Jamie Wynn taught at both Electro Group and CQ University and says employers were attracted to the shorter training blocks and greater flexibility offered by Electro Group.
4: It was just easier because you were only focusing on electricians there too. You weren't focusing on all these other trades. Electro Group was more tailored for like just get in there, teach them what you got to teach them. I thought it was the way they did it was great, you know, and I can see why employers were happy with it.
0: Some industry figures within the vocational education sector have warned that the government's push towards fee-free TAFE is leaving private providers short on cash. The federal government introduced the initiative in 2023, waiving TAFE fees for students in select courses of national priority. Angela Connell-Richards is the CEO of a vocational education consulting firm, working with over 500 training organisations over a three-decade career. She says times are tough for private registered training organisations known as RTOs.
5: I was seeing RTOs shut down or they were laying off staff. What I foresee is there will be more RTOs that will be making the decision on whether they should continue their registration or not.
0: Ms. Connell-Richards says the government could achieve better outcomes for taxpayers by allocating funding based on course outcomes rather than prioritising TAFE.
5: The small RTOs can't compete because they don't have the government funding. Students do not want to pay for a course if they can get it for free.
0: In a statement, CQ University recognised the uncertainty experienced by apprentices impacted by Electro Group's closure and said it was working with the government to ensure training for the state's future electrical workforce. For Wayne Harris's Rockhampton electrician business, the apprentices remain in limbo. Ms. Bolt says the business has received limited information on when their training can resume.
2: No one will give us answers on what's happening and what that looks like for them.
0: The state government is investing in a $60 million TAFE Centre of Excellence in Rockhampton, which is expected to boost enrolment capacity in electrotechnology by the end of 2028. But for Mr. Harris and his electrical apprentices, a solution is needed much sooner.
1: We do need another RTO business here. Just needs a good hard look at the whole situation and get an outcome for Central Queensland.
6: Rockhampton electrician Wayne Harris ending that story there from Jacob Gamble. Celebrity chefs and cooking shows have helped introduce native ingredients to people who've never heard of bush foods like Davidson plum, lemon myrtle or wattle seed. So it's no wonder that people like Samantha Martin, known as the Bush Tucker Woman, is working to make

0: bush foods more mainstream. She is part of a bush tucker revolution in far north Queensland, growing bush foods to provide an income for local families and communities. Amanda Cranston decided to take a look and taste it firsthand.
1: On this walk, I've noticed there's different trees that are growing quite wild, and then also some trees that have been purposely planted. What I discovered was this little wild sand

0: Bush tucker should be enjoyed naturally without adding extra sugars and cooking it. We're getting so experimental with bush foods and native stuff. So a lot of people are drying a lot of plums out and making powders out of it, turning it into jams. Also teas.
1: You make a lot with the leaves as well. And lemon myrtle is one that you do so many different recipes with. I can smell it right now as you're boiling it on the stove at the moment to make tea. But you also make a really lovely cordial with it.
0: Yeah, I do. So I like to mix up my cordials and my teas. So lemon myrtle, I call it the queen of the herbs because it can be, it's so versatile. It's not just used for cooking, but it can be used for medicinal reasons as well. Beauty care, so a lot of people are putting it in soaps and creams because it has the high concentrations of vitamins and minerals in the lemon myrtle leaf, and it actually is quite oily, so that's why people like it. Now with the tea that you are smelling, I do have some bell cherries. So it's a tea you can drink hot, or you can cool it down, add some ice and drink it as an iced tea, and then you can put soda water with it and turn it into a cordial. So they're so versatile.
1: I am loving the smell of that lemon myrtle.
2: It's so good, isn't it?
0: So I thought I'd make us a nice wild caught barramundi with lemon myrtle and wattle seed rub, maybe some garlic butter as well with some lemon myrtle dust in that as well. And then we're going to finish that off with some finger limes I collected from the Bush Tucker Cultural Gardens, some lemon aspen. I thought I'd just go all citrus out today.
1: So when did you first find that you loved cooking? How did it start for you?
0: A lot of our food came from out in the bush. We learnt a lot of what was in season that we had to forage and then create into something. So it was always guana on the hot coals, or barramundi or brim from out of the rivers and creeks and billabongs. But then I'd watch my mum when she'd get some nice fresh beef. She would turn it into corned beef, a roast, cook it fresh on the fire on the hot coals, and like a dirty steak, big stews and big curries. But she was a very basic bush cook. I'm about trying to introduce bush tucker into people's kitchen and make people feel okay to use it and brave enough to use it. I mean, I'd love people to think, rather than using rosemary and thyme, let's use some lemon myrtle, let's use some wattle seeds. Rather than using lemons and limes, we have finger limes, we have lemon aspen. They pack a punch with beautiful citrus flavors. Don't be afraid to use even like the game meats, the kangaroos and the crocodile. So I got some nice whole wattle seeds. So I almost like coffee, just a bit more blander than coffee, but a lot of people like using ice cream. And also,
1: really, what would you use it with? Ice cream?
0: You just dust it on ice cream and it just gives this beautiful earthy, almost coffee chocolate mocha kind of flavor.
3: Samantha Martin, known as the Bush Tucker Woman, ending that story there from Amanda Cranston in far north Queensland. And that is Australia-wide for today. I'm Sinead Mangan. It's been lovely to have your company. Cheerio.

0: ABC News. Good evening, I'm Michael Bausch. The Foreign Minister says she's incredibly relieved. A second missing Australian has been found safe almost a week after the devastating Himalayan flood. Consular support is being provided, as Tuiong reports.
1: In a statement, Penny Wong says another Australian has been safely located today following Cara Severino, who was located

0: Reports that another Australian has been killed on the front lines in the Russia-Ukraine war. Nadal Mustafa has the story.
1: The soldier known by the nickname Mozzie had been serving as a combat medic in the Ukrainian International Legion. According to veteran and Shadow Minister for Defence Personnel Phil Thompson, Mozzie was previously a member of the Townsville-based 1st Battalion and completed deployments to Papua New Guinea before taking up the fight in Ukraine. The Department of Foreign Affairs and Trade has not confirmed his death, but is making inquiries with Ukrainian authorities.
0: Meantime, Ukraine's president says US officials are talking with Russia as they lay the groundwork for an urgent peace mission to Kiev. His Europe correspondent, Zoe Ford.
2: Vladimir Zelensky says he's spoken to US President Donald Trump's envoys, Steve Witkoff and Jared Kushner, as the US starts to turn its attention back to the Russia-Ukraine war. In a call that President Zelensky described as detailed and constructive, he said the Americans confirmed they are again speaking to the Russian side and preparing for a Ukraine trip. Russian President Vladimir Putin has been in Kyrgyzstan meeting with regional leaders, including President Xi Jinping of China. The Kremlin says the pair spoke about Ukraine, but it was not the main theme of their meeting.
0: A defence lawyer has told a North Queensland jury the sole survivor of a deadly shooting could be the person who committed the crime. Baz Ruddock reports.
3: Married couple Mervyn and Marie Schwartz and her son Graham Ty were found dead at the gate of Darryl Valroy Young's Bogey Cattle Station on the 4th of August 2022. 63-year-old Mr. Young has pleaded not guilty to three counts of murder in a Supreme Court trial in Townsville. He also pleaded not guilty to the attempted murder of Ross Ty, who told the court that he witnessed the accused shoot his family and was shot by Mr. Young himself. In his closing address, Mr. Young's lawyer, Anthony Kimmins, said there was no evidence to suggest Ross Ty wasn't the murderer and didn't shoot himself. The trial continues.
0: The Queensland Police Service has stood down a staffer who's facing drug charges. The 38-year-old liaison officer is from the North Coast region. He's accused of three counts of supplying an illicit substance. The man's expected to appear in a Caboolture court later this month. 630 new buses are set to be added to Queensland's public transport network. Tenders are officially open for the statewide rollout, but the final costs won't be revealed until contracts are signed. Transport Minister Brent Mickleberg says the new fleet will phase out ageing buses, some of which are more than 20 years old.
4: We know they're both inefficient. The older the buses become, the more unreliable they become as well. And obviously there's an overlay here with respect to ensuring that these buses are accessible as well. Modern accessibility standards to ensure that all of those who want to use our public transport network can use our public transport network.
0: In sport, Australian tennis player Alexei Poprin is through to the second round of the US Open. He had a grueling four-set win over Bulgarian veteran Grigor Dimitrov. He'll join compatriot James Duckworth, who had an upset victory over 30th seed Matteo Analdi. In the women's draw, rising Australian star Maya Joint also had a first-up win. Queensland's weather, scattered showers tomorrow for the western Gulf Country, the southeast around Warwick and about the east coast north of Townsville. Fine elsewhere, possible morning fog in eastern districts south of Cairns. Brisbane 13 to 27, the Gold Coast 12 to 26, the Sunshine Coast 12 to 24, Ipswich 7 to 28. ABC News.
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7: G'day to you. How are you on this Tuesday? The 1st of September 2026, isn't this year just rocketing along? Well, Nelly, slow it down, would you? It is 5 after 7, your temps around the region. It's 23 in Charters Towers. G'day to you. Cairns 21, Cooktown and Townsville both 20, Mackay 20. Cooktown and Townsville both 22, Mackay 20, Gladstone 19, Rocky and Emerald 20 degrees, Longreach and Mount Isa 22 degrees, Burtsville, you are the winner at the top end of the thermostat, 27 degrees for you right now, Charleville 21, Roma 19, Toowoomba.

0: 16, Bundaberg 18, Brisbane 17, Gold Coast 16 and Sunshine Coast, you're the winner at the bottom end of the thermostat, 15 degrees right now. All right, coming up very shortly, we're going to be playing Smart Casual. All right, you know how this goes. It's the smart quiz, so you need a bit of smarts, but it's the casual. And I've got to say tonight, because I'm not 100%, it's going to be more casual than it is smart, okay? So if there's any night that you're going to win me over or you're going to put one over on me, tonight's the night. Your first question for Smart Casual, if you want to jump on the line, 1300 222 612, which household item was originally invented as a way of cleaning wallpaper? A, blue tack, B, Play-Doh, C, silly putty, or D, Velcro? Multiple choice. There you go. It's a 25% chance of getting it right. Jump on the line, 1300 222 612. Your banger or your clanger is coming up next.
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0: It is that time of the evening where you get involved, either with Smart Casual, Banger or Clanger, or both. All right, this was yesterday's Banger or Clanger. You were burning.

And almost unanimously, you double thumbs down that one. A clanger right there. That's U2 covering the Pogues. Today's song on the chopping block. Now, if you're new to this, what you've got to do is you've got to listen to it and you have to tell me whether you think it's a banger or a clanger. On the text line 0467 922 612, you either write banger or clanger, or if you're just feeling just super laid back at this time of night on a Tuesday, you can just write B or C. That's how easy it is. We tally the votes and we let you know what the result is at 8:30, thereabouts. All right, are you ready? Take a listen to this one.

0: It is a karaoke favourite, often done poorly. How does Tina Turner do it? Well, I want to know from you. That song was initially written and released by John Fogerty of Creedence Clearwater Revival in 1968. It was a steady and sturdy country tune rolling on like a clear water river. And that was Tina Turner's version of it. She took it over, she grabbed it with both hands, and she just poured it out of that little body of hers, and it came out full strength. So what starts as a soulful and rather faithful rendition of the song soon turns into a funk rock anthem for the ages. And in fairness, she does warn you at the start of the song. It was released in November 1993. The single was the second time she tackled the song, the first rendition with Ike Turner, reaching number 4 in the Billboard Top 100. How does it stand up, though, in 2026? That's what I want to know from you. Proud Mary by Tina Turner. Banger or clanger, 0467922612. Get involved. It's 10 after 7.
1: 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And now here's your host, the Queen of Queensland Evenings, Kelly Higgins-Devine.
0: Her understudy in this evening yet again, Mel Bampton, taking over the reins of Smart Casual. As I said, extra casual this evening because I am not feeling fabulous. I mean, I'm very happy to be here, but the casual, Smart Casual quiz could have a little bit more casual than usual. All right, we're going to get started. On the line straight away was Todd from Moggle. Hello, Todd.
2: How are we?
0: I'm about 25% is how I am. How are you is the better question. Todd, how's your day been?
2: I'm living the dream.
0: Are you? What's the dream for you?
2: Just about to go on holidays.

0: China on Thursday, so.
1: Oh, off to China.
0: The whole month.
1: Nice. Have you been to China before?
0: No, I haven't, so certainly looking forward to it.
1: Whereabouts are you going?
0: Flying to Beijing and then sort of make my way through different cities up to Shanghai.
1: Okay.
0: Going over for the World Skills Competition, which is the vet.
1: For the what competition?
0: It's called a World Skills Competition. It's a vet sort of trade competition.
1: Okay.
0: That's held every 2 years.
1: Right. Okay. Well, that sounds like you're going to have an absolute banger of a time. So you're there for a whole month in China.
0: I am.
1: That is so great. I've been once. I've been to Shanghai, and I've got to say I was blown away by it. There are so many interesting nooks and crannies, so many things to explore just in Shanghai alone. You can have a ball.
0: Well, there you go. I'm looking forward to it.
1: All right. You ready for your first question, Todd?
0: I am.
1: Which household item was originally invented as a way of cleaning wallpaper? A, blue tack, B, Play-Doh, C, silly putty, or D, Velcro?
0: Well, let's lock in Play-Doh.
1: Let's lock it in. Play-Doh is what Todd from Moggle says. Which household item was originally invented as a way of cleaning wallpaper? 100%. In the 1930s and 40s, wallpaper was commonly heated by coal or wood-burning stoves and fireplaces. So it just essentially got covered in soot and grime, and people needed a way to clean it without damaging the paper. A company in Cincinnati developed a soft, pliable, dough-like material that could be rolled over wallpaper to pick up soot. But by the early 1950s, the popularity of wallpaper that needed cleaning was declining because newer washable vinyl wallpapers were becoming common, and the wallpaper cleaning product was therefore becoming obsolete. Until a very clever teacher who was related to the company's owners discovered that children could use the material as modelling clay. She added a bit of colour, removed the cleaning ingredients, and voila!
2: Play-Doh is the one.
1: All right, Todd from Moggle, you are one on the board. Well done. All right, question two.
0: Can I just add to that?
1: Yes.
0: I've taught how to hang wallpaper for 20 years and hang it myself and never knew that.
1: Yeah, right.
0: Well, never ever heard of it.
1: We didn't need to, though, I suppose, because our wallpaper didn't get covered in soot, did it?
0: I better add it to the textbooks.
1: What about Play-Doh, though, Todd? Do you remember playing with Play-Doh as a kid?
0: I do. I remember making it for my kids as well.
1: Geez, it was good. I just got one year for Christmas. I got a Play-Doh set that was a hairdressing kind of setup, and it had a chair, and you sat like this Play-Doh character on it that was hollow and it had all holes at the top of his head. You shoved the Play-Doh up the guts of that thing, sat it on the chair, wound up this thing that went up through its body, and it pushed all the Play-Doh hair out of the top of its head.
0: I do remember that.
1: Oh, it was my favourite present of all time. I loved that thing. Loved it. Okay, moving right along. Question two. Which ancient civilization built Machu Picchu?
0: That's in Peru, and that would be completely out of my head.
1: Should I make it multiple choice, considering how quick on the line you are? Go on. Okay. Which ancient civilization built Machu Picchu? A, the Aztecs, B, the Mayans, C, Inca, or C, the Incas?
0: Let's lock and see.
1: Indeed. All right, this is a musical question now, Todd from Moggle. Which artist is responsible for this tune? 90.

0: coming to mind yet, Todd?
1: I know the song. I can picture her, but I can't say the name.
0: Which artist had the 1983 hit? It's called 99 Luftballons.
1: I'm even looking at my 15-year-old boy in the car. He's got no idea either.
0: No, that's way out of his time. All right.
1: Yeah.
0: You know what? I'm going to make it multiple choice again.
1: Oh, beautiful.
0: Is it A, Nina, B, Kim Wilde, C, Bonnie Tyler, or D, Cyndi Lauper?
1: Let's lock in B, Cyndi Lauper.
0: Lock it in, Cyndi Lauper. Unfortunately, even with the multiple choice, you couldn't get that one over the line.
1: Stick the wallpaper in.
0: Stick with some Play-Doh. All right, thanks so much for playing, Todd. Appreciate the call. Enjoy China. Have a great time. Helen from

0: North Mullaney, hello.
1: Hello, how are you?
0: I'm good. Now, I know that you were ringing for an earlier question, but you're here now. How are you feeling?
1: Yes, good.
0: Good. What did you get up to today in North Mullaney?
1: Oh, nothing as exciting as the previous caller, but I just like to garden. It's beautiful in Mullaney, and so I spent a lot of the time just gardening, and we had to shift a whole lot of rocks today to make a pond. So,
0: Ooh. Yeah,
1: it was a bit...
0: How did you go? How far into the job have you gotten now?
1: Oh, we've managed to shift them all, yes.
0: No water in there yet?
1: No, not yet.
0: How big is the pond?
1: Oh, not very big.
0: Okay.
1: Manageable pond.
0: Will fish be going in said pond?
1: No, Ooh. Just maybe frogs and a few things like that, yeah.
0: Oh, I like that. I like that a lot. I'm a big fan of water features around a garden. I like that. You can grow other kinds of different plants in those areas. Okay, are you ready for this question, which Todd didn't get, so now it's up for grabs. We know the song is 99 Luftballons. Which artist was responsible for that 1983 hit?
1: Yep.
0: Oh, I've lost you. Hold on. Helen, are you there?
1: Okay, yes, can you hear?
0: Oh, you're breaking up. Go to a spot and stay still.
1: Just there. Nina is the answer.
0: Nina. Oh, I love the confidence. I'm not even going to hold back.
1: No.
0: Okay. Were you a fan of that song when it came out in 1983?
1: Not really, no.
0: But you knew it then.
1: Yes, I did. I've got my husband in the car, Scott. He's the smart one.
0: he at least knows his 1980s pop. Anyway.
1: Yes.
0: Okay. All right. Next one. Will he know this one? This is another sort of musical question, and I've given a few clues away to this one already. Who was Dwayne Davis found guilty today of murdering in a drive-by shooting on September 7th, 1996?
2: Tupac.
1: God knows.
0: And
1: what
0: he...
1: Buddy?
2: Yeah, you said Tupac.
1: Tupac.
0: I love this. It's like a little echo.
1: All right. Yes.
0: Shakur. Indeed. All right, Helen, let's keep rocking along. Which Australian university is home to the famous pitch drop experiment, one of the world's longest running laboratory experiments? Is it the University of Sydney, University of Melbourne, ANU, or University of Queensland?
1: University of Queensland.
0: Now, I heard, is it Scott that's in the background?
1: Yes.
0: I heard Scott.
2: I've seen it.
0: My goodness me.
2: Yeah.
0: Scott, can you just tell us a little bit about what it actually looks like?
2: It just looks like a giant, big, black lump, a blob with a thing hanging off the bottom that seems to drop every 100 years or something.
0: It's a blob with a thing hanging off it, and that is exactly right. The pitch drop experiment began in 1927 and is designed to demonstrate that pitch, which is like a derivative of tar. It's the world's thickest known fluid that was once used for waterproofing boats. So the experiment is set up to demonstrate how fast or slow its sort of viscosity, and it's had 9 drops have fallen in nearly a century. How about that?
2: Mm, that's excellent.
0: Humans, we do weird things, don't we? I love that about us. All right, question 6. Which of these animals is the only mammal known to lay eggs? Is it A, the echidna, B, the koala, or C, the wombat?
2: Oh. Lay eggs. It's not the wombat. The echidna.
0: Echidna, koala, or wombat?
2: Oh, I'll say koalas don't lay eggs, so it must be the echidna.
1: Echidna.
0: I like that power of deduction. Very good indeed. Which country is home to the ancient city of Petra?
2: That's Jordan, isn't it?
1: Jordan.
0: I love this. I love Helen and Scott from North Mullaney. What a team. What a duo.
2: But are they, seems to be like, isn't it?
0: Are they correct? Which country is home to the ancient city of Petra? Is it Jordan?
1: Oh.
0: It absolutely is. We're rocking along. I'm going to need like another 15 questions. We're going to be finished in no time. All right. Question 8, Helen and Scott from North Mullaney. Which everyday food was famously inspired by a laboratory accident involving a batch of chocolate that had become overheated?

0: featured. I can't give you as multiple choice because I'll give it away. Which everyday food was famously inspired by a laboratory accident involving a batch of chocolate that had become overheated?
1: Dear. I don't like chocolate that much.
0: You know what? I think I do. I think I do need to make this one multiple choice because it's so obscure.
2: Okay. Yeah.
0: And as soon as I say it, it's a giveaway. This is the heightened casual part that completely deletes the smart, all right? A, potato chips. Casual. B, microwave popcorn. C, cornflakes. Or D, chocolate chip cookies.
1: What was the A?
0: Potato chips. Potato chips, microwave popcorn, cornflakes, or chocolate chip cookies. Which everyday food was famously inspired by a laboratory accident involving a batch of chocolate that had become overheated?
3: You'd have to say chocolate chip cookies if you want to have chocolate in it.
0: Well,
2: chocolate
0: you
2: chip
0: would.
2: Cookies?
0: You would have to say
3: that's
0: that.
3: That's why you gave it away for it. That's very kind of you.
0: I told you, tonight's the night. If there's any night you're going to take advantage of me playing the quiz, it's when I'm not feeling very well. Tonight is the night. Okay.
3: Oh, well.
0: Question 9. This isn't going to be multiple choice, I don't think. Australia's Qantas. The name originally came from an acronym. What did the letters Qantas stand for?
3: Queensland and Northern Territory Aerial Service.
0: What is going on here? What is in the water at North Mullaney? What is going on?
3: It's beautiful water, full of platypus.
0: Full of platypus. Well, those platypus laying their eggs are doing something wonderful for your brains up there. All right. Qantas was founded in 1920, making it one of the world's oldest continuously operating airlines. Okay. Here we go. Question 10. Halfway through at 22 past 7. Slow it down.
3: Okay.
0: On 1st of September, that's today, 1985, the wreck of which famous ship was discovered on the floor of the Atlantic Ocean? Was it the Bismarck, the Endurance, or the Titanic?
2: Titanic.
0: Are you sure?
3: Well, we'll have to think about this a bit, won't we? How long do we have to stall around on this one?
0: About 6 minutes. You've got about 6 minutes to get
3: in. 6 minutes?
0: What shall we talk about?
3: Aren't you going to get another record going or something?
0: Yes, I'll find a way to fill the gaps. Don't worry.
3: Okay.
0: So you reckon that on the 1st of September, on this day, back in 1985, the wreck of which famous ship was discovered on the floor of the Atlantic Ocean? You don't think it's the Bismarck or the Endurance. You say it is the Titanic?
3: I don't even know the Endurance.
0: Sometimes, Scott, the answers are just made up in the multiple choice. So that's why you might not know them, because we just make them up for fun. 73 years after the Titanic sank, it was found. It lies about 3,800 metres beneath the North Atlantic. So we are going to take a little bit of a stop down at question 11, because we are also playing Banger or Clanger. So you two as well, talk amongst yourself. And you can tell me when we come out the other side if you think this is a banger or clanger. If you're playing at home, put it in the text line 0467 922 612 for this track, Banger or Clanger.

0: banger or clanger, put it in the text line 0467 922 612, or if you happen to be Helen and or Scott, banger or clanger, you two?
1: What do you reckon, Ann?
2: Oh, I reckon it's a banger.
0: Mm-hmm. What about you, Scott?
1: Oh, I'm a bit of an old Tina Turner fan, yeah.
0: Okay, all right. So it's banger, mutual banger from you two for Tina Turner's version of Proud Mary. Keep those votes coming in at 8:30. We'll give you the tally. Question 11 in Smart Casual tonight. Which Australian city was the first in the world to host a modern international arts festival of the kind that later became known as a fringe festival?
1: If we're not going to get multiple choice, then I'd be guessing Adelaide.
2: Adelaide.
0: All right, my producer's just got his hands up in the air. He's leaving. He's done. He's thrown. He's left. He's just like, I'm. Oh. This is ridiculous. Yes, Adelaide. The Adelaide Fringe began in 1960 and has grown into one of the world's largest arts festivals with thousands of artists performing across the city. How did you two know that?
2: Oh.
1: Too old, I think. But-

0: We're old. We've been around too long.
1: You must be artsy people, because people who didn't care about arts, they wouldn't know about the Fringe Festival, being the oldest.
2: Yeah. I mean, we're probably not in the upper echelons of the Mulaney artistic, population, but we enjoy the artistic pursuits out here.
1: All right. Well, I feel like just living in Mulaney, it would happen to you via osmosis anyway. There'd be no choice. All right. Okay. Question 12. Which planet has the shortest day in our solar system?
2: You would think it would be the closest to the sun. That'd be Mercury.
0: Mercury.
1: It completes one rotation in roughly 10 hours. What did you say? Which one?
0: Mercury.
2: Oh.
1: It is not Mercury. Wowzers, trousers. That was quite the run you just had there, Helen and Scott.
0: Jeepers. Maybe it was Mars.
1: Well, I can't tell you because we have to give it to the next people. But stay listening and then you'll find out which one it is.
2: We will.
1: Helen
0: thank
1: and Scott,
0: so
1: thank
0: much.
1: You. Thanks so
0: that
1: much for playing.
0: Fun.
1: You are so fun, the two of you. Have a great day tomorrow. Andrew and Ruskell, hello.
3: Hello, Mel. How are you tonight?
1: Good. I thought I was never going to get to you. I saw you there in the queue and I thought, Helen and Scott, they're going to be there to the end. But I got to you.
3: Oh, yeah.
1: Andrew, how has your day been today?
3: It's been pretty good. Went to the gym this morning and ruined my body.
1: Okay. What did you do in the gym today? What did you work on?
3: Tabata. It's a quick repetition, 40-second heavy work and then 20-second rest. You do eight of those.
1: What did you call it?
3: Tabala.
1: Kabbalah.
3: Yeah. T-A-B-A-L-A. Tabalah.
1: Tabalah. Huh.
3: Yeah.
1: Sounds fun, though.
3: It is. You know, classroom with two boys and eight girls were in there today, along with the instructor. And we got yelled at. And, this is what you're doing. Blah, blah, blah. Okay.
1: All right. But how do you feel afterwards? Do you feel fantastic?
3: Yes, you do feel good afterwards.
1: All right, okay.
3: I'm not even feeling, ask me tomorrow, but I'm not feeling achy or anything, which is good. I've been doing it long enough now.
1: Yeah, well, that's a good sign. That means you need to up your game, though, Andrew.
3: Yes.
1: Okay, all right. I have to ask you one more question before I ask you the question. What did Ruskell do today?
3: He sat at home, protected the house, and watched the cleaner, made sure that she didn't steal the silverware, not that we've got any.
1: And not that she would.
3: No. He was most disappointed because I had an appointment this afternoon, so he didn't get his walk this morning either.
1: Oh, okay. Righty-o. Yeah. So he sulked. Yeah. Did he sulk a little bit?
3: Oh, no. Well, it was raining this morning, so we wouldn't have gone out.
1: Okay. All right. Double walks tomorrow for Ruskell. All right. Question 12. Are you ready? Which planet has the shortest day in our solar system, completing one rotation in roughly 10 hours? It's not Mercury.
3: Not Mercury. It's not Venus because that goes backwards. Its day is longer than its year. It's not Earth because, it's 24 hours. Mars is about 23 hours, I believe, 22 or 23 hours. I'd say it's one of the Jovian ones. Let's go for Jupiter.
1: I really enjoyed going on that ride with you then, Andrew. That was excellent. One day lasts only about 10 hours, despite the planet being more than 11 times Earth's diameter. And if you love all things space, Tuesday evenings is, of course, stargazing night. Jonty Horner will be on your radio after 8 p.m. and we're talking exoplanets and a new space telescope called Nancy that's just been launched. What will she be used for? It's worth sticking around for after your 8 o'clock news. All right, question 13. Which Australian invention was originally developed as a device for helping farmers detect whether a sheep had been stolen? This is multiple choice. A, an RFID ear tag. B, electronic sheep counter. C, an ultrasonic sheep scanner. Or D, a bar box flight recorder.
3: Oh, I'm sorry. I'm going to have to go for the ear tag, the RFID ear tag.
1: Just because it was the most boring answer?
3: The other ones, I think the others are made up, as you said.
1: I might have, in my sick delirium today, gotten a bit silly, Andrew, but yes, you are 100% correct. All right, question 14. Which language has the most native speakers in the world?
3: Which language is the most native?

0: an interesting one. It's not English or Spanish, because there's a lot more of them than us. It's a toss-up between Chinese or Hindu, Hindi. I'd say Hindi now, because they've just taken over the being the most populous country.
1: Which language has the most native speakers in the world? Andrew says Hindi, but is Andrew correct? Are you getting any clues from Rascal tonight?
0: No, he's got something up his nose and he's really pulling to say, I want to find out where this goes.
1: Yes, so,
0: I think a young lady was around today.
1: Okay, I see what's going on there. A bit of Rascal romance. You needed Rascal's help on this one though, Andrew.
0: Oh, did I?
1: Yeah, you did.
0: Oh, well.
1: You were very close. You'll find out soon just how close you were. Andrew, you have a wonderful evening and wonderful to chat as always. Julie from Mount Garnet, hello.
2: Oh, evening, Mel. Hey, hi. I received my Kelly's show bag today.
1: Did you?
2: And I feel like this little kid.
1: That is so good. So you got your magnet?
2: Yeah. Oh, and all the cool little toys and lollies and pens and pencils. It's fabulous.
1: Way better than the Ecker. The smart, casual Kelly Higgins Divine show bag is the best.
2: It is, isn't it? I'm amazed.
1: Oh, well, I'm so pleased for you, Julie. Now, when did you win?
2: A couple of weeks ago. A
1: couple of weeks ago. Yeah. Just seeing how quick our turnaround was.
2: Yeah, it was wonderful. I went to get the stupid census form, but I got that today too to fill in now.
1: Yeah. Okay. Oh, you're still going to do your census?
2: And my show bag, and it was like, oh, how cool is this?
1: Yes, okay, righty-o. You're still going to do your census, Julie. You've left that a little bit late, haven't you?
2: Well, no, they were going to post it to me, and they have now. So I've got it, and I'll pull it out and you're gonna get rid of it.
1: Just make a nice cup of tea. Settle in, you just do a few little finger exercises because, you know, most of us, we haven't used a pen that much in a long, long time if you're doing it on paper.
2: I'm always drawing, but I'm going to just try and get someone else to do it for me, like my daughter or something.
1: Oh, that's a good idea. I like that.
2: Yes. And I can sit down and enjoy the coffee you've been up.
1: That's right. That's why we had kids. Okay, Julie from Mount Garnet. Question 14, which language has the most native speakers in the world and it's not Hindi?
2: Yeah, and you said he was close to it because I was going to say France.
1: Okay. You think French is the language that has the most native speakers in the world?
2: Yeah.
1: That's what you reckon, Julie, from Mount Garnet? I didn't even make the noise, but I'll echo you. It's unfortunately, it's not French, it's not Hindi, but thank you so much for playing this evening. Julie, and enjoy that show bag. Don't eat all the lollies at once.
2: I might open the lollies and the popcorn.
1: Not all at once. Pace yourself, Julie.
2: Don't worry, I'll use a knife and fork and put them on the plate.
1: There's all the food groups right there for you. Thank you, Julie from Mount Garnet for playing. Penny from Everton Hills, hello.
3: Hi, Mel. How are you?
1: I'm very well, thank you. Do you know much about language?
3: Not about other languages, but here we are.
1: We have arrived. All right. Now, if you want to play Smart Casual, if you're not on the line yet and you've never played a radio quiz, then do pick up the phone 1-300-222-612. If you want to play Smart Casual, it's still up for grabs. It is a knockout format, so it's last human standing wins. And the winner gets a show bag, which includes the exclusive ABC Smart Casual Quiz Fridge Magnet. It is much coveted. It's much coveted. Have you got one of those yet, Penny?
3: Well, in theory, I have.
1: What do you mean?
3: But in reality, not so much.
1: Okay. Do you mean in your mind you've gotten it?
3: No, in my mind.
1: In your imagination, you've received it, but you haven't received it yet.
3: Not so much, but that's okay. I don't mind.
1: Okay. Well,
3: I have actually, but it's never sort of shown up. Well, I've got a very old one.
1: Okay.
3: From about, I don't know, 5 years ago.
1: Oh.
3: Yes.
1: Okay. Anyway. So you're ready. You're ready for another one. That's what you're saying.
3: I'm ready for another one.
1: All right. Okay. So we are on the language question. Which language has the most native speakers in the world? It's not Hindi. Well, it's not French.
3: I would have to say Chinese.
1: Mm-hmm.
3: And if I have to pick a particular Chinese, I wouldn't know which.
1: All right. Well, you know what? I'm not going to make you do that, even though it is a particular time. I'm going to just say yes for that. Mandarin Chinese.

0: Mediterranean.
1: There you go. I was going to say that.
0: English, of course you were. English has more total speakers when native and second language speakers are combined, but Mandarin has the world's largest number of native speakers. There you go. All right, question 15, Penny from Everton Hills. Do you know your Australian animals?
1: Some of them, yep. Let's go.
0: Which Australian animal has fingerprints so similar to humans that they can reportedly be difficult to distinguish at a glance? Should I make it multiple choice?
1: Yes, please.
0: I'm feeling so casual. I'm just doing so many multiple choices tonight. It's because I'm actually in the studio with a hot water bottle wrapped in a blankie. That's the kind of condition I'm in tonight. So I'm very casual. So let's go. Multiple choice. Is it A, kangaroo, which animal, Australian animal, has fingerprints so similar to humans that they can reportedly be difficult to distinguish at a glance? Kangaroo. B, platypus. C, Tasmanian devil, or D, koala?
1: I'm conflicted between C and D.
0: Between the Tassie devil and the koala.
1: I'm going the devil.
0: Going to go the devil?
1: Yeah.
0: Are you sure?
1: Yep. That mouth.
0: No. That's not even the right sound. See, I don't know what I'm doing tonight.
1: Now.
0: You got the sound right. There we go. Oh, no, thanks, that was mom. Terrible. I set you up then to think that you were right, but you were wrong. I just pressed the button at random. So that's not correct. But Penny from Everton Hills, you did do well then. Thank you so much for playing Smart Casual this evening.
1: Thanks, mom.
0: Penny, before you leave, tell me one thing about you that makes you uniquely Penny.
1: Oh, God. Were we given a heads up before the show about this? Because I didn't hear that. No. I can't tell you. I'm just me. My pets love me.
0: Oh, what pets do you have?
1: I've got a border collie called Fletch, who follows me everywhere, and I've got a kitty cat that we rescued from a dump called Latte, and he follows me everywhere. And,
0: I hope
1: I'm
0: that
1: like
0: you
1: a
0: are,
1: Pied Piper in my house.
0: I hope that you are participating in Cat Feeney's Mutt Muster.
1: Oh, gosh. Fletch is very antisocial. Oh. That would be bad.
0: Oh.
1: So we can't do that.
0: Oh.
1: So we'll stay home and
0: watch it on the telly, if it was on the telly, which it's not. Listen to it on the radio. And Fletch will have to take a good hard look at himself because he could be in it if it wasn't for his antisocial behaviour.
1: Oh, I think she's kind of okay with just not being in it.
0: Oh, actually. Okay. All right, it's fine.
1: She's just that kind of like, no.
0: Yes, it's okay to be introverted and antisocial.
1: Yeah.
0: It's totally acceptable.
1: Yeah.
0: Well, Penny from Everton Hills, there you go. That was something about you that makes you uniquely Penny. That was easy.
1: There you go, Fletchy. You're a star.
0: You have a beautiful evening and a wonderful day. Smart Casual, 1-300-222-612. So we currently have a question that's just hanging there. Which Australian animal has fingerprints so similar to humans that they can reportedly be difficult to distinguish at a glance? Is it a kangaroo? Is it a platypus? It is not a Tasmanian devil. Is it a koala? Now, I see some of you are playing on the text line, but you need to actually ring me. 1-300-222-612. I'm going to take a little Smart Casual stop down with a bit of a song, give you some time to do some thinking about playing this radio quiz. Which Australian animal has fingerprints so similar to a human's that they can be difficult to distinguish at a glance?

0: On 612 ABC Brisbane and Queensland, things of stone and wood, and share this wine 16 minutes to 8, which means we are right amongst smart casual. Pretty casual this evening, I can tell you that much. We are already at question 15. The question currently is, which Australian animal has fingerprints so similar to humans they can be difficult to distinguish at a glance? Is it A, the kangaroo, B, the platypus, or C, the koala? Kerry from Kangaroo Point, hello.
1: Yeah, hi Mel.
0: What do you reckon?
1: I think it's a koala bear.
0: Is it the koala bear? Let's just get that one done, shall we? So similar, they are a potential source of confusion at a crime scene. I don't know how many crime scenes that koalas would be walking through.
1: Wouldn't be very many.
0: But there you go. You just never know what those little fuzzy butts are getting up to. All right, Kerry, before we go to the next question, what did you get up to today?
1: Doing a lot of reading, Mel. I've just read Bryan Cranston's book. He was the star of Breaking Bad.
0: Oh, yes.
1: Well, I hadn't seen it, but he also played LBJ, Lyndon Baines Johnson, apparently in a great movie. Yeah, he's a very good actor, but it was a great book.
0: What's the book about? Is it a fiction or a non-fiction?
1: No, it's his life story from when he was a child. He battled so hard. These guys, they just go through so many difficult times to make it.
0: Yeah, okay. Well, that's really intriguing. I'm going to get my hands on that. What's it called?
1: It's Bryan Cranston's book. Can you just give me 1 second and I'll get bloody a sec. But it's very good read. I read it all yesterday. It was that good that I couldn't put it down, so I'll just get it for you. Oh, I took it back to the library today. Sorry.
0: Oh, that's okay. Bryan Cranston's book.
1: Cranston, C-R-A-N-S-T-O-N.
0: Cranston.
1: And if you look at Breaking Bad, you'll find the name of the actor. The book will appear there. If you Google it, it will appear there, Mel.
0: All right. We will find it for you and get that name out there. And we've got our Tuesday night book club, actually, happening a little bit later on in the program as well. So thank you so much for kickstarting that for us. All right. Next question, Kerry. Which fictional character was created by Ian Fleming and first appeared in the 1953 novel Casino Royale?
1: Bond, James Bond.
0: I like that we talked about books and then it was immediately followed by a book question. That was nice and serendipitous. But are you correct? Let's listen to the clue. Indeed you are. Well done, Kerry. Well done. All right. On this day, back in 1939, Germany invaded which country, marking the beginning of the Second World War in Europe? Was it France? Was it Belgium? Was it Poland or Czechoslovakia?
1: It was Poland.
0: I'm loving the confidence, Kerry. I really like that. It's great.
1: My big Peter Bell.
0: Okay, that was too easy for you. Germany invaded Poland on this day back in 1939. Britain and France declared war on Germany 2 days later, marking the beginning of the Second World War. Question 18. I feel like this is easy too. Depends if you know your art or not. Which famous artist cut off part of his own ear in an incident involving Paul Gauguin?
1: Now, this is controversial the way you pronounce this, but it's really pronounced Van Hoff.
0: Van Hoff, like that.
1: Not Goff or Go. Somebody corrected me on it once. I thought, gee, I better check this out.
0: Vincent Van Hoff.
1: Hoff is the way they pronounce it in the Netherlands, yes.
0: Can you say it again?
1: Hoff.
0: Hoff. I'm not long back from the Netherlands because my family, we're all Dutch. And I can attest to there's a lot of that happening in the back of the throat and it's something that you've really got to master. So was it Vincent Van Hoff? Is Kerry correct? Indeed, indeed. All right. Which everyday object, I like this question a lot, which everyday object was used as the inspiration for the distinctive sound effect of the TARDIS in Doctor Who? Was it A piano string, a bicycle bell, a key scraping a piano string, or a typewriter key?
1: Yeah, I don't know, Mel, so I'll just have a quick guess. Mm-hmm. I'll say, could you just give them to me again?
0: Yep. Which everyday object was used as the inspiration for the distinctive sound effect of the TARDIS in Doctor Who? A piano string, a bicycle bell, a key scraping a piano string, or a typewriter key?
1: I'll go for an unusual one. I'll go for three keys scraping your piano string.
0: You know what? You're spot on there. There it is. A key scraping a piano string to make that sound. And you know what, Kerry? You there, Kerry?
1: Yes, sorry, okay. Mel. Yes, I'm here.
0: That's right. This is the last question, the one that's coming up next. But before we get to that, let me tell you a fun fact. The iconic TARDIS sound effects was created by BBC sound engineer, sound designer Brian Hodgson, by running a key along the strings of a piano, then manipulating the recording to make that sound. There you go. All right, so this is question 20. We've gotten all the way through the questions tonight. Everyone's been rocketing along. So if you get this, Kerry, you are last human standing. You will get yourself an exclusive smart casual fridge magnet. Do you have one already?
1: Could I tell you the truth how many I've got?
0: Oh, my goodness, tell me.
1: 12. 12 from the ABC overnight and all that. Yeah, I've got a photo of Kelly years ago, an old one. But, yeah, no, I have won the quiz on Saturday nights many times.
0: Okay, all right. No wonder you're so, you know, limbered up for this quiz. You are... You are the expert of experts. I wonder if anybody else has got more than you, Kerry. Does anybody else out there have more than 12? If you do, let me know on the text line 0467 922 612. What we might need to do is get Kerry and whoever else might have more than you in a playoff, head to head.
1: You've seen the nerd, haven't you? It's either on the chase.
0: Mm-hmm.
1: He said, if you want to be a quizzer, you have to read.
0: You have to read, indeed. Did you ever dream of going on Sale of the Century, Kerry?
1: No, I haven't. No, I never sort of got on. A guy told me he got on there, passed the test, but they told him he wasn't suitable for television.
0: Oh,
1: yeah, so
0: why?
1: There's a lot to it, apparently.
0: I wonder why. He just didn't have that sort of TV sparkle or something.
1: No, I think that's just as important to them as answering the question.
0: Okay. You know, I think
1: anyway. But he was a decent guy, so I felt a bit disappointed for him.
0: Yeah, there you go. You make it all that way. And it's hard as someone who did audition for Sale of the Century and bombed out in the first round because it was really hard.

0: I really, you know, he got all that way and then to miss out at the end, that's devastating. All right, question 20, Kerry. Let's stay on track. Which Australian solo female artist and song became the first to reach number one on the Billboard Hot 100? Which Australian solo female artist and song became the first to reach number one on the Billboard Hot 100?
1: Yeah, no, I don't know. I'm just trying to think. Gee, was female going back? No, let somebody else have a crack. Mel, I don't know. I'll know of them when I say it.
0: Oh, you will. You absolutely
1: will. Music isn't a strong point for me, so, you know, that
0: serves
1: me right.
0: In between the books, you need to be listening to some albums.
1: Exactly. I'll have to sort myself out.
0: Go and take a good hard look at yourself, Kerry.
1: You're cruel.
0: Good on you, mate. You have a great night. Thanks so much for playing. Taylor from Townsville, hello.
2: Hey, how are you going?
0: Good. Are you a music lover?
2: I love music, but I don't know if I'm maybe we're listening as far as back then.
0: All right. Okay. Well, it was back in 1972. All right. That's a little bit of a clue. Which Australian solo female artist and song became the first to reach number one on the Billboard Hot 100? She was the first Australian solo female artist and song to have a number one on the Billboard Hot 100, and it was in 1972.
2: Yes, I would love to say I know, but it might be outside of my scope of work, so I don't think that might have been a little bit before my day.
0: You want to have a stab, or you're like, no, you want to bow out before you embarrass yourself?
2: Delta Goodrum, but she's not even alive.
0: No, that's right.
2: Let's be honest, but it could have been her mum. You never know.
0: Well, yeah, you never know, but that's definitely not correct. But yeah. Taylor from Townsville, you did, and I appreciate that. I see you, and I appreciate your efforts.
2: Yeah, first time caller, first time listener.
0: Oh, wait, don't go anywhere.
2: I'm not going anywhere. I'm what?
0: That is what you get. That's the kind of fuss that we like to make here on evenings if you're a first-time caller. So you know what I'm going to do, because I know that you don't have any idea. I'm actually going to make this multiple choice, because it's not like you're going to go, oh, yeah, that one. But I'm going to make it multiple choice because you are a first-time caller. Which Australian solo female artist and song became the first to reach number one on the Billboard Hot 100? So she was the first Australian solo female artist to reach number one. Is it A, I Am Woman by Helen Reddy? Is it B, I Honestly Love You by Olivia Newton-John? Is it C, Torn by Natalie Imbruglia? Or is it D, The Locomotion by Kylie Minogue?
2: Okay, so we can cut out Kylie. And I'm, at this stage, the only evidence I have, and I'm just running names.
0: Okay.
2: I'm running names. What sounds older? You know, out of the names. Could you just repeat the options there really, really quick? Just of the names, not necessarily
0: Helen Reddy, Olivia Newton-John, Natalie Imbruglia, or Kylie Minogue? What do you reckon? Taylor from Townsville.
2: If I'm just going off the evidence of who has got the oldest name, I know one of my mate's grandmothers was named Helen. And I'm going to go with that.
0: Going to go with Helen.
2: That's the only evidence that I have.
0: I love that you have absolutely no idea.
2: No idea.
0: You're just having a crack, and that's what this is all about. It's about being inclusive. You don't have to be the brains trust. It's just about having a crack. Which Australian solo female artist and song became the first to reach number one on the Billboard Hot 100? And Taylor from Townsville is saying, I Am Woman by Helen Reddy, only for the reason that someone's grandmother was called Helen. Is that correct?
2: It is an old name, and she was a lovely lady.
0: All right, okay. We'll take that. Hi. We'll take that. And Taylor from Townsville, that means first-time caller, first-time player, and you've taken out Smart Casual this evening.
2: And I get a fridge magnet.
0: Yeah.
2: Fridge magnet.
0: That's what it's all about. That's what it's all about. It's not about the glory.
2: 11 more.
0: It's about
2: 11 more and I'll beat the other bloke. I'm coming.
0: So you're going after him. You're going after Kerry. You're going after Kerry's title. All right, from now on, you've broken the seal. One magnet coming your way. Taylor from Townsville.
2: Sensational.
0: All right, other than being from Townsville and being tonight's winner, what's something that makes you uniquely Taylor?
2: Unfortunately, well, maybe fortunately, I have two.

0: flat feet.
1: Oh, right. Does that give you knee problems, back problems?
0: Believe it or not, so my brothers have like the half arch collapsing.
1: Yeah.
0: Mine are so flat where it's the flatness of where the arch should be actually has like near on a callus. So I'm so grounded, it doesn't affect me.
1: Wow.
0: I've had probably more success in life.
1: Okay. Okay. Or because there's more of you that's touching the ground.
0: Correct.
1: Keeping your feet steady on the earth. You cannot be pushed over. And I would love to see your footprints in the sand, Taylor from Townsville. Send me a photo.
0: Yeah. Koalas wouldn't be able to replicate it.
1: Good on you, mate. You hold the line because we need to get your details so we can get you out that magnet. There you go. That is Smart Casual for this evening. Oh, let's take a bit of Boston to get you towards your 8 o'clock news. Well done, everyone, for all of you playing on the line or at home. 612 ABC Brisbane and Queensland.

0: 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Boston, more than a feeling. It's almost time for your latest news bulletin at 8 p.m. After that, a brand new space telescope takes flight. What's it looking for? Well, it's alien technology. That's what. Stay tuned.
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0: ABC News with Andrew Kaloupas. Rescue teams with search dogs are combing through mud, rocks and debris in Nepal and Tibet, looking for thousands of people still missing after last week's catastrophic flooding. The death toll now stands at more than 1,000. The scale of last week's disaster is hampering rescue efforts in both regions, with landslides, destroyed roads and widespread damage cutting off remote areas. Dr. Rudra Marasini from Nepal's National Trauma Centre says the high number of deaths means they're mainly treating minor injuries.
1: Very few cases are very serious, but most of the cases are minor injuries and fractures. Minor injuries have been treated in the district hospitals, and other cases, those which cannot be treated in the district hospitals, has been rescued by the heli or ambulance to the National Trauma Centre.
0: Foreign Minister Penny Wong says her

0: The federal opposition leader says One Nation's win in a West Australian state by-election over the weekend shows no seat is safe in politics. The resurgent Minor Party took out the electorate of Secret Harbour, which was previously considered safe Labor territory. It's the latest victory for One Nation after earlier this year winning the federal electorate of Farrah, which used to be a Liberal national stronghold. Angus Taylor says no side of politics is immune from the anger and frustration of voters.
1: No seat is safe in this environment. We should never take any seat for granted. That is clear. But I would also say this was a safe Labor seat in the old lexicon. It's not anymore, clearly.
0: A One Nation candidate running in Victoria's southeast says he'd be happy to see nuclear power plants built in Gippsland. One Nation leader Pauline Hanson has pledged to lift the state's ban on nuclear power if her party wins the state election in November. Ben Lucas is the party's candidate for the Narracan district. He says he believes the region could host nuclear power plants in the next decade.
2: If it worked, if all the studies, feasibility studies, business cases and all the research suggested that it would go here in a good place, I'm not sure where that would be. But yeah, you know, they don't have to be huge monstrosities. They are safe. The technology's gone a long way.
0: Federal Labor MP Ed Husic says he has no recollection of a serious car crash he was involved in last month. The member for Chifley was travelling along Sydney's M7 on August 4 when his vehicle was caught up in a crash with a truck and another vehicle. He returned to work last week after taking time to recover. Mr Husic says he's still trying to piece together what happened on the day of the accident.
3: I have no recollection. Like, I'm completely blanked of my memory from midday of the day in which the accident occurred through to when I regained consciousness in the emergency department.
0: A Tasmanian man has been sentenced over a fatal hit and run in the state's northwest. Scott Whalen with more.
4: Grant Andrew Crawford crashed a stolen car into a group of Malaysian motorcyclists in December 2023 near Yola before fleeing the scene. Retnakumar Kupasamy died and Suresh Rajakumar suffered severe injuries. Crawford pleaded guilty to the charges in July and was sentenced in the Supreme Court in Hobart this afternoon. Justice Tamara Jago described his offending as morally incomprehensible. He was sentenced to 9 years in prison, backdated when he was remanded in December 2023. He will be eligible for parole in December 2029 and will not be able to hold a license until 6 years after he's released from prison.
0: Palestinian health officials say Israeli gunfire and airstrikes have killed at least 4 people, including 3 children in Gaza. Witnesses say Israeli warplanes fired at least 12 missiles near the Katiba area in the west of Gaza City, an area crowded with displaced families. In a statement, the Israeli military says it struck several targets in Gaza in order to remove threats to Israeli security forces. That's the latest from ABC News.
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7: Whether you're in Brisbane, Greater Brisbane, or anywhere across this beautiful state that we all get to call home, it's so good to have you along for the ride. It's 8:05. Yes, Mel Bampton, just sitting in the hot seat for another few nights while Kelly Higgins-Devine enjoys her last week of her holidays. She'll be back with you on the radio next Monday. Coming up very shortly, have you voted yet, banger or clanger? You missed it? Well, don't worry, I'm going to play that for you again in just a moment. And we're going to shoot off into space as well. Excuse me, Jonty Horner is going to be with you. We're going to be talking about a new space telescope that's just been launched. Its name is Nancy. And Nancy might be looking for alien technology in the stars. What does that mean? What kind of infrastructure are we talking about? Well, you're going to find out soon enough. And this week is also Wills Week. When your time comes, it's reassuring to know that your estate falls into the loving hands that you've selected. But a shocking number of us do not have a will. What's going on? That's coming up after 8:30, which is when we are going to have your banger or clanger decision.
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5: Keep those votes coming in for tonight's banger or clanger.

Turner. She's tearing that one up. That was originally done by Creedence Clearwater Revival, written by John Fogerty, but she certainly made Proud Mary her own. She turned that into something completely different altogether. And for me, it's become synonymous with her. Do you think it's a banger or a clanger? It's one of those ones that feels sacrilegious to maybe vote one way or another, but let me know what you think. No judgment. It's totally up to you. 0467922612. We're going stargazing in just a moment. And if you've got any space questions for Jonty, get him in on the text line 0467922612, or you can phone it in 1300 222 612. To get you there, here's a bit of a sing-along song for you. Cyndi Lauper, 612 ABC Brisbane and Queensland. Hello.

If you had to take a guess, what year would you say that song came out? Well, if it was 1983, you would be spot on. Cyndi Lauper from the album She's So Unusual. Great track to sing along to if that's your jam. Time after time. It's 12 after 8. It's time to look upwards.

0: Professor John T. Horner is an astrophysicist from the Centre for Astrophysics at University of South Queensland. Good afternoon or good evening, John T.
1: Good evening. How are you going?
0: I'm really well. And got to play this little piece of audio, John T., because, ladies and gentlemen, we have liftoff.
2: The launch director is go for launch. T-minus 10, 9, 8, 7, 6, 5, 4, 3, 2, 1, ignition, and liftoff. Go Falcon Heavy and go Roman Space Telescope.
0: All right, John T., let's talk about Nancy.
1: Absolutely. This was fabulous. I actually watched this happen live on my TV on Sunday night. It's the launch of NASA's next great space observatory, kind of the ilk of the James Webb Space Telescope and the Hubble Space Telescope. We now have the Nancy Grace Roman Space Telescope. And it's on its way out at the minute. It launched on Sunday, one day, 22 hours and a half ago, really kind of recently. It's in space, and it's heading out to the same place as James Webb. It's going to take about a month to get there, which is the L2 Lagrange point, about a million and a half kilometres away. Then it'll spend a few months getting set up and making sure it's working, a process people call commissioning. Then it's going to start doing awesome, awesome science. And it's basically like what the Hubble Space Telescope would have been if it was made with modern technology. It's a telescope with the same size mirror as Hubble, but a better camera, which means it can see 100 times bigger area in the sky with a better camera as well. So better than Hubble in lots of different ways. It's going to be absolutely revelatory and a really nice partner to both the James Webb Space Telescope and also another mission out there called Euclid, which is one of the European Space Agency's mission doing all sorts of quirky cosmology stuff.
0: So if we've got this new fandangled space telescope out there, John T., do we still need Hubble and James Webb at all?
1: We do. They all do different things. The clever thing about the way scientists have worked is that they try and make things complementary to one another. So James Webb has a much bigger mirror than either Hubble or Nancy Grace Roman Telescope. It's very good at looking at small patches of the night sky in incredible detail and also able to look at them at infrared wavelengths. So it's a very good tool for looking at things like star forming regions and distant galaxies and objects in the outer solar system and learning about their surfaces. Hubble is still an incredible workhorse. It's so powerful. What Nancy Grace Roman will do is it's got a much wider field of view than either of those, which suits it for a different task. It can do a census trying to find lots more planets orbiting other stars. It can try to teach us more about the history of the universe and quirky things like dark energy by being able to image galaxies across a big patch of the sky all at once. And they're talking about it imaging more than a billion galaxies over its five-year mission at a level we've never been able to manage before. So it's a complementary tool to the others and it's going to do great things.
0: That is an incredible amount of data that Nancy Grace Roman is going to be collecting. What are scientists hoping to see out there?
1: All sorts. I mean, the thing I'm most excited about actually is a little bit not the main focus of the telescope. It's got this incredible wide field camera that I was just talking about. And by wide field, we're talking maybe twice the size of the area of the moon on the sky. So not wide compared to our field of view of our eyes, but certainly wide compared to the Hubble Space Telescope. But it's also got something on board called the coronagraph instrument. And this is mainly a technology demonstrator. It is the most advanced coronagraph ever deployed in space. A coronagraph is a device that allows you to point at a star with your telescope and block very precisely the light from the star to see the things that are right next to the star that would normally be lost in the glare. So it's like if you're looking at a lighthouse off in the distance and you want to see the moths flying around the lighthouse, you normally can't because the glare's too much. Mm. With a coronagraph, you could block the lighthouse. Now, what this is going to let people do is look at planets the size of Jupiter orbiting stars the size of our sun and learn about their atmospheres, actually see the light from those planets. It won't be sending us back pictures of them. They'll still be a single pixel, but it will allow us to see those planets, confirm they exist, but also get the light from them to study their atmospheres. And that's immensely cool in and of itself. But more cool is that this is demonstrating the technology works, so that another mission, which will launch in 10 or 15 years, called the Habitable Worlds Observatory, can do the same thing but looking at planets like the Earth. So this is setting the scene for work that'll be happening around the time and after I retire, but looking at planets like the Earth to see whether there's any evidence of life upon them. This is setting the scene and building towards that.
0: And what is the pursuit really at the heart of this, John T? Looking for other planets that might be, you know, habitable by other life forms. But is it about us finding new homes, in which case it would take a hell of a long time to get to those places?
1: It would take a very long time to get there with the technology we have currently. You're talking tens of thousands of years to get even to the nearest star. It's more about placing the solar system in context. Is the Earth unique, or are planets like our planet commonplace? And getting a handle on how common life is in the universe and how common planetary systems like ours are. It's also allowing us to develop and demonstrate incredible new technologies, just like this coronagraph instrument, just like the camera on this telescope. This telescope is a 301 megapixel camera, which is a little bit better than what we have in our phones in our pocket. But they had a lovely demonstration on the NASA TV thing about how big that camera chip is compared to the one in your phone. And the one in your phone, it's a bit smaller than the size of your fingernail. The camera, the detector in this telescope is more like the size of my computer monitor in front of me. Totally different scale of technology. And that technology will eventually become commonplace and help revolutionise things outside of astronomy as well.
0: Okay. A lot to unpack in this. So while we're on that topic, looking at what these telescopes are going to be finding out there in the universe, or what they hope to, we've spoken just last week about exoplanets. And also in the past before that, megastructures. Let's talk about these Dyson spheres. Yeah, so for people who haven't tuned in, explain what they are, and have we found any yet?
1: So those who read science fiction or watch science fiction might be familiar with some of the ideas of megastructures. So I guess the idea is that if you go back through the Earth's history, we're the first generation to be able to truly build utterly colossal structures on Earth. And you've got this idea that as technology improves, the scale and complexity of what you build also increases with it. And people have extrapolated that forward and come up with ideas about what we could do as a species if we got to the point of being able to utilise most of the material in the solar system for engineering projects. What would we do? Now, one of the things people have said societies will be interested in is gathering as much energy as possible. And we know this on Earth. You know, everything's driven by energy, whether it's fossil fuels, whether it's renewables. That's generating energy for us to do things.
0: Oh, it would be so fair to say that we are obsessed with the gathering of energy, and it creates war and peace over and over and over again.
1: Absolutely. And we have a tendency when we think about life elsewhere, and particularly alien societies elsewhere, if they exist, to think that they'll follow certain things the same way that we have. And that's led people to speculate about what kind of structures would be viable with what we understand of how physics work, if you could extrapolate to the ability to use all the material in a planetary system. And this comes up with examples like Ringworld, which was made famous by science fiction novels by Larry Niven back in the day, and also the idea of Dyson spheres or Dyson swarms. The idea that if you really wanted to gather all of the energy given off by your star, which is an incredible furnace producing unbelievable amounts of energy, what you'd do is you'd wrap that star in material to absorb every little bit of light emitted by it. And that leads to the concept of a Dyson sphere. The Dyson sphere is effectively build this enormous globe that encircles your star so that every little photon of light emitted by that star is absorbed by your solar panels on the inside of the Dyson sphere effectively. And that gives you all this energy to use for stuff. A Dyson swarm is kind of doing the same thing, but instead of a solid sphere, you have lots of smaller spacecraft flying around. Now, these are things we could imagine that humanity could make in a far, far, far distant future. And it's speculation. But if we could make them, and there is intelligent life out there, maybe intelligent life out there already has made them, very small chance of you ever finding one, because you require a lot of things to line up to have them out there. But if they are out there, we want to know what they would look like. So if we stumble across them, we'd be able to identify them. And that's what's led to this research. People have, in the past, tried to model what megastructures would look like if they were built around other stars, to figure out what they'd look like with the telescopes that we use, things like James Webb. That's led a team in Sweden to actually get time on the James Webb Space Telescope to carry out what's called Project Hephaestos. It's a project where the team have looked at the catalogue of all the stars we know to look for stars that are very faint, invisible light, the light we see with our eyes, but surprisingly bright comparatively in infrared, the kind of radiation that James Webb is so talented at looking at. And if you find something that is very dim in optical but very bright in infrared that's a star, that could be telling you that the light from that star is all being absorbed, heating something up, making that thing glow, and that glow is a sign of a Dyson sphere. So let's find some stars that look really odd, learn more about them. We'll use James Webb because it can zoom in better than anything else, and we can do spectra, we can figure out what these stars are actually doing. So they picked two really good candidates, M-dwarf stars, dim little embers, that looked promising, focused on them with James Webb, and they found out that in both cases, those stars do not have Dyson spheres, but instead they just happen to be on the same line of sight with a distant galaxy. So our observations from the ground have the star and the galaxy in the same pixel, and the extra infrared radiation we were getting was from that galaxy.
0: Oh, okay.
1: One of them is very, very cool. It's a galaxy that has been described as a hot dust obscured galaxy, which the authors are calling a hot dog, hot dust obscured galaxy.
0: Very good.
1: We love our acronyms. Very, very good. The other one is a starburst galaxy, so a galaxy that's been stirred up and is making a huge number of extra stars at this moment, and they tend to be rife with dust and gas, and dust and gas gives off lots of infrared radiation. So in this case, you've got this fabulous build-up, this fabulous idea of what we should look for. When we find something that looks potentially interesting, we've got to go and check it. You don't just say we think we've found a Dyson sphere. And in this case, they've checked them, and they turned out not to be. It's one of those things where extraordinary claims require extraordinary evidence, so you've got to prove it before you're sure. And in this case, these have been knocked over. But it shows the importance of doing this kind of work, I guess. We've got to understand what we could look for and what we could find in order to explain oddities that turn up with surveys like Nancy Grace Roman.
0: It's just mind-blowing. I feel like from where we've come from when I was at school learning about space to where we are today, you know, across just 40 years, it's just mind-blowing to think, you know, what we thought we knew back then compared to what we know today, and that just keeps expanding and expanding, you know, at the same rate as the universe. Professor Jonty Horner is with us this evening for Stargazing, of course, Tuesday nights, every Tuesday night here on 612 ABC Brisbane and Queensland evenings, astrophysicist from the Centre for Astrophysics at University of Southern Queensland. Jonty, before I go on to the next topic, I just want to throw some of these questions at you that are in the text line at the moment. Sean says, could you ask Jonty about the black hole TUN-618 and if that will affect us on planet Earth?
1: So I'm just very quickly looking things up. So TUN-618 is one of the largest supermassive supernovae known in the universe, and that's why the name rang a bell to me. And this is a supermassive black hole so big that it dwarfs the one in the middle of our galaxy. It's kind of 10 times bigger in diameter, which means it's ridiculously more massive. Way in the very distant universe, it is not going to affect us because it's so far away from us. Looking at the facts I'm pulling up here, this is something that we see light from this that was emitted 10.3 billion years ago, 10.4 billion years ago. So 10.4 billion years ago, it was so far away that light it emitted took 10.4 billion years to reach us at 300,000 kilometers a second every second. But it has been moving away since then. So nowadays, if it emitted light now, it would take more than 18 billion years for that light to reach us. So this is about as far away as it's possible to be, and is certainly no threat to us. But it's interesting because it tells us about the upper limits of the scales at which black holes grow. So this is one of the largest ones we've ever found, and that tells us the scale of what is possible.
0: Does it also give us a sense of the distance of the universe?
1: Well, it's part of that story. It's at the heart of a quasar, and quasars are these cold quasar stellar objects. They're very bright, active galaxies that therefore are easier to spot than your typical galaxy at that kind of immense distance. So supermassive black holes like this one are part of what powers the heart of the galaxies that we can see at such immense distances, causing them to be so bright that we can pick them up effectively.
0: Dean from Warwick has got a question as well. He says, hey, John D, from what I've read, there's 4 Lagrange points, and I'm still trying to work out how they work. The new telescope is going to 1. I understand that they are stable orbits, but how and how many of them are there? I understood none of that.
1: Yeah, so this is a quirk of celestial mechanics, and this is very much in my wheelhouse, whereas cosmology isn't. The Lagrange points are these weird kind of stable or semi-stable areas that come out of the maths of what happens when you've got 3 objects with mass. So in this case, you've got the Sun, the Earth, and another thing, a spacecraft or something else like this. So if you imagine the Earth going around the Sun, there are 5 points in space where things can be moderately stable or even very stable. Now, the best way to visualize this for Dean is if you think back to when you were younger and you used contour maps, if you were ever in scouts and you were going hiking, you had these maps that showed you lines that showed you how high above sea level you were. And if you walked around a contour, you were staying at exactly the same height above sea level. And you could see where the hills and the valleys were. Imagine making a contour map like that of the solar system with the Sun and the Earth and objects. The Sun's in the middle of this really deep well. That's its gravity well. The Earth's in the middle of a much shallower well. And where the two of those wells intersect between the Earth and the Sun, there's like a little ridge. You've got a well on one side, a deeper well on the other, and you've got a flat kind of saddle point.
0: Okay.
1: That saddle point is L1, the first Lagrange point. And you can imagine if you take the analogy of a hill, that's like a saddle between two valleys. If you balanced a round ball, a football, on top of that saddle point, it could sit there, but if it rolled in either direction, it'd fall off. So it's kind of stable, but if you move a little bit, you fall off from that point. Lagrange point 2 is the same kind of idea, but it's beyond the Earth. So this is on the line from the Sun to the Earth. Lagrange 2 is on the other side of the Earth from the Sun. And it's a similar idea. It's a little bit of a plateau where you can hang around fairly stable for a very long period of time. The third one is on the far side of the Sun from the Earth, again on that line between the Earth and the Sun, directly opposite us, and that's another little kind of plateau. But then the two that are really interesting to me and I come across in my work are L4 and L5, and these are 60 degrees ahead and 60 degrees behind the Earth in its orbit, so they form an equilateral triangle with the Earth and the Sun. And those, whereas the other three were like little saddle points, these are actually really big plateaus. They're huge stable areas due to the quirks of how celestial mechanics works that are like big plateaus on one of those contour maps. So if you put something there, it can sit there pretty stably, which is why Jupiter has tens of thousands of objects, probably millions of objects bigger than a kilometre across, floating around its L4 and L5 Lagrange points, sharing its orbit, but corralled into these two clouds ahead and behind it in its orbit that are known as the Jupiter Trojans. And those kind of objects I find really fascinating. So they're your 5 Lagrange points. On Earth, we talk most about L2 because that's where we park a lot of our spacecraft. We talk about L1, the one between the Earth and the Sun, because that's where we put a lot of our space weather spacecraft that look at the Sun and give us early warning of solar storms. But for me, I talk about L4 and L5 most often because that's where there are objects I'm fascinated by.
0: Oh.
1: So I hope that helps.
0: Oh, that was incredible. That was an amazing visual explanation, John T. That was extraordinary. Let's wrap this up, and I've got to get into this one because I know that it's, you know, it's going to be a shared experience by so many people. There's weird lights coming from Venus. There's lots of people reporting that. And, you know, for anyone who's seen Project Hail Mary, they might be a little bit concerned about weird lights where it shouldn't be. What are we actually seeing? Is it something of concern?
1: It's not something of concern. It is primarily Starlink satellites. There's a few others, but it's mainly Starlink satellites. Now, this is a phenomenon we've known about for a couple of years, but it's getting more and more prominent the more satellites are up there. But it's really caught people's imagination in the last 2 or 3 months across our state because of the fact that Venus is so bright and spectacular to the west at the minute. So people are going out looking at Venus, and then they're seeing these moving lights near Venus, sometimes a bit above it, sometimes a bit below, depending on exactly the time of light, that are appearing from nothing, brightening as they move and then fading away again and looking really kind of eerie and appearing to move on slightly curved paths doing odd things. What people are seeing has been tripping them out for a while, and some of the videos I've seen, it's really hard to identify. But what's happening is that there is always a specific patch of sky near the horizon when the Sun is a certain distance under the horizon where satellites that are in that patch of sky will bounce sunlight off a flat surface on their side and it'll hit the ground where you are. So the analogy I use here is if you imagine you're kind of sitting out in your house near sunset and off on the hills opposite the sunset, you know there's some buildings and you don't normally see them, but when the sun's at just the right angle, the sunlight hits the windows of those houses and suddenly you get a really bright glint from them and they look really obvious for a few minutes until the sun's gone away again. It's the same kind of phenomenon here. You've got these satellites going around the Earth, not normally reflecting light to you, so they're faint enough you can't see them with the naked eye. But when they pass through this patch where the angle's just right, sunlight glints off them, reflecting to you, and you see them brighten as the reflection gets more intense and then fade away again as they move. Now, through the course of the night, that will move around, and it will disappear if the sun is too far below the horizon because those satellites will be in shadow at that point. But in the middle of summer, if you go to the southern states, you'll be able to follow that patch all the way around the horizon through the north, tracking as the sun passes around the horizon. Sorry, under the sun, passing through to the south. Sorry, I'm my old northern hemisphere-ness getting flipped around there. Passing around to the south as this patch moves around the sky. And if you're far enough south in the summer, the sun will never get far enough below the horizon for the satellites to stop glinting like this. So you can see some really startling photos of this online where there's one patch of the sky crisscrossed with satellites when the rest is fairly bare. But that's what people are seeing. And now people are putting simulators up online so you can see the process for yourself, see the explanation and predict where they're going to be.
0: It feels a little bit disappointing, Jonty, I've got to say. Like, if you're seeing these lights, you hope that it's something a little bit more than essentially Starlink flares.
1: You do. I mean, it's evidence that there is technically advanced life out there. I question whether it's evidence of intelligent life because I'm not sure polluting our night sky like this is evidence of intelligence. Mm. But it's something that is going to become more and more obvious in the coming years. Because at the minute, we've got something like 10,000 Starlink satellites active up there, 15,000 total satellites active, something like that. Within the next few years, that number's going to go to 50,000. There are proposals from Elon Musk and others to put more than 1 million satellites up there.
0: Oh, my gosh.
1: So this is only just a start. If you think about if there were 1 million satellites up there, for every one of these lights you see now, you'd see 100. And that patch is just going to be littered permanently with stuff whizzing through at that point.
0: Hard to see our stars behind them through all this, Mark, isn't it, Jonty?
1: It is, absolutely. But the beauty for where we are, because we're quite near the equator compared to a lot of the inhabited areas on Earth, these satellites for naked eye observation, at least, are not that big a problem in the depths of our night, because even in the middle of summer, the sun is so far below the horizon that the satellites above us are in shadow. It's a problem for astronomers, but for people looking with the naked eye, these satellites will only be a nuisance in the hour or so after sunset and the hour or so before dawn, or maybe 2 hours. So we'll still keep some of our night sky pristine here in Queensland. They're going to be more of a problem for people at higher latitudes for certain.
0: All right, well, you did end that with a spot of good upturned news there at the end there. Jonty, it's wonderful to chat to you as always. Absolutely fascinating stuff. I don't need to say you're a genius, but I'll say it anyway. It is so good to chat. Thank you so much for your time, Jonty.
1: It's an absolute pleasure. Thank you for having me.
0: How good is that?
3: You could be swinging on a star.
0: Professor Jonty Horner, astrophysicist from the Centre for Astrophysics at University of Southern Queensland. It's 24 minutes to nine. It's banger or clanger time. Now, what we do before I give you the percentage, I give you the length of the said track that's on the chopping block. I give you the length of time that that track takes to play out for you to get your final votes in, to listen to it in full and then let it settle in and make your final decision. 0467922612. Coming up after that, after you tally your final vote for banger or clanger, Wills, it's Wills Week. Have you got one? If not, why not?
4: You know, every now and then, I think you might like to hear something from us. Nice and easy. There's just one thing.
5: Job down in the city.
4: You see, we never, ever do nothing.
5: Working for the man.
4: Nice.
5: Every night and
4: easy.
5: Day.
4: We always
5: well,
4: do it.
5: I never lost
4: nice.
5: One minute.
4: bit rough. But we're going to take the beginning of this song and do it easy.
5: Big wheel, keep
4: but then we're going to do the finish.
5: Turning.
4: Rough.
5: Proud Mary.
4: It's the way we
5: keep
4: do.
5: On burning.
4: Proud Mary. And we're rolling.

need to turn off because the results are in. Coming in at 70%, Tina Turner's Proud Mary is a banger. That's right. It is official. You have voted. You have spoken. It is officially a banger.

0: An absolutely cracking rendition of a song that was written by John Fogerty from Creedence Clearwater Revival. But Tina Turner, wow, didn't she just own that one? So that one in the big spreadsheet of banger or clanger, it's getting the big B next to it. Thanks so much for all of your votes this evening at 612 ABC Brisbane and Queensland. We're talking wills in just a moment. Do you have one? If not, why not? Have you experienced the death of a loved one, somebody close to you who didn't have a will? And what did that look like? I'd love to hear from you. 1300 222 612. More on that next.
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0: It is 16 minutes to 9. Thanks for your company. Now, if you're in the car or at the dinner table or you're sitting around the lounge room, look to the nearest person to you if there's one there. There's a good chance that one of you doesn't have a will. That's the trend all across Queensland. This week is Wills Week and we're looking into why nearly half of us, and especially young people, don't have one. Here with more is Queensland Gives CEO and Queensland Community Foundation spokesperson Tara Castle. Welcome to the program.
3: Good evening.
0: Tara, why are we so allergic to wills?
3: I think we all think we're going to live forever. I think that we're all trying to avoid the inevitable end of where life will take us. And I just think people are not very good at talking about death and talking about, you know, things that are coming at us whether we like it or not. So I think it's a really important conversation to have with your loved ones. On a whole range of things, in addition to having a will, I think is probably at the heart of the matter.
0: Well, I guess it also, when you start that conversation, it brings up a lot of things, like how do you want your death to look? What do you want to happen at that time? All of those things that your loved ones can start to know about. But what are the consequences, Tara, of not having a will? And anybody who's listening who's had a loved one pass away without a will is probably going to feel this viscerally in their body because they know what that looks like. But what are some of those consequences when a will isn't in place?
3: Well, one of the most obvious is, you know, you're adding another layer of complete devastation on an already devastated family, you know, by not having your affairs in order, not having a clear instruction for your estate or your wishes, you know, even just from a basic level, you're just adding to the pain of your family or your loved ones to have to deal with that in addition. And the other thing is it's expensive not to have a will, because even if you die without a will, your family will have to go to court even if there's not a dispute, and it will cost a minimum of $1,000 for them. So you're adding emotional burden, and you're also adding a financial burden to your loved ones. So I would just get a will, and it's relatively simple and it's relatively straightforward. I was reading the bequest report most recently, and they say that Australians only think about their will 3 times in their life, and on average they only spend about 3 hours 3 times in their life even considering their will. But as you've already pointed out, almost half of Queenslanders don't even have a will. So I think there's a lot of pain that can be avoided just by having a will. And I guess probably why I'm really here tonight is I'd love for Queenslanders to not just have a will, but consider a charity in their will.
0: Yeah, absolutely. We're going to get into that. But firstly, before we do get to that, talk about that ease. You can go to the post office. You don't even need a lawyer or a legal representative in that sense. You can get your will pack from the post office, fill that out. You do need to get that signed by, you know, somebody official to make sure that it is you, that it has been done by.

0: you and that you are in your, you know, your full capacity to write that will for yourself. And it's a fairly simple process. And I think what a lot of people don't realise is that death comes with an awful lot of admin and a whole lot more if a will isn't in place. So let's talk about, firstly, those people who, before we get to that charity component of it, people who feel like they just don't own enough to make a will. Do you hear that story, Tara, especially in the line of work that you do? You're communicating with so many different people who are in so many different circumstances of life. Do you hear about people who feel like it's not worth having a will because they don't really own enough to what they believe validate one?
1: Yeah, I think people do think that. But as you mentioned earlier, there's other aspects to financial things that are important in a will of, you know, how you'd like to be buried, how, you know, very basic things. So it's not just about finances. It's just also about your wishes. So there's that, you know, people who have had an experience with death, just, you know, it's just one more thing that can be taken care of, that you're just not adding that extra burden to your family. I guess in my line of work, you know, with philanthropy, so Queensland Community Foundation deals with philanthropy across the state, and that's the experience that I see. And I'm a big passionate believer that you don't have to be a millionaire to be a philanthropist, and I think you don't have to be a millionaire to need a will either. I think you need, in both circumstances, you need to have a will.
0: All right, let's talk about the good things that we can do with the will. So firstly, getting a will in place. And of course, there's going to be those people who are in your life who, if you have those people, you will want to think about what that looks like for them. But the will can be a last act of giving beyond those people. So let's talk about that act of writing a charity into your will. How difficult is that? And is it rock solid once it's in your will, Tara?
1: Well, it's very easy to write a charity into your will. As you say, at the post office, at your solicitor, there's also free simple wills available online that are certified by a solicitor and all of this thing. It can take 10 minutes. So it's as easy as it is to write a will, it's as easy to write a charity into your will. And I do know there's some recent data that only 6.5% of people include a charitable gift in their will in Australia, and that's up against the USA's 10% and the UK's 13%. So traditionally, Australians are probably a little bit lower than our overseas counterparts.
0: It's interesting we're lagging there. Do you think that's just about awareness, that it's not really enough on our radar to think, hang on a minute, in my will I can do this?
1: Yeah, well, if we've only got half of Queenslanders even having a will, you know, I guess the next hurdle to get over is, you know, putting a charity in your will. But we are in the middle of a $5.4 trillion intergenerational wealth transfer. And so now is the perfect time to think about your will. And I would also strongly advocate for having a charity in your will. And we've just had the incredible example of Dolly Parton, who she back in 2020 talked about wills, saying don't leave that mess for your family to have to fight over. Get a will, and you need to take care of it. And it's just one of those life admin chores that you need to sort out, because death admin is even worse than life admin, and I know that from a personal experience. So get your affairs in order, provide for your family, think about a charity, and think about a legacy. You know, that Dolly Parton's legacy, how incredible is that? You know, not only was she an amazing musician that transcended generations, but her life has been remembered for being the incredible philanthropist that will go beyond her own life. So
0: you're listening to the voice of Tara Castle, who's the Queensland Gift CEO and Queensland Community Foundation spokesperson. Tara, do you have any local stories that you know of people doing just this that might have even impacted, you know, the organisations that you work with and for, who have received donations from people who've written Queensland Gives or the Queensland Community Foundation into their wills?
1: Yeah, well, Queensland Community Foundation is actually an incredible story in itself, and it was founded by former Queensland Premier Mike Ahern back in 1997. And this entire foundation, which is structured to fund and benefit Queensland charities and causes all over the state, has actually been mostly built by wills in Queenslanders. So back in 1997, Mike Ahern established the trust with just $300,000. Today in 2026,

0: it's now $174 million. And I would estimate around over 95% of that overall corpus of funds has been left by everyday Queenslanders, leaving a gift in their will to charity, to the cause of their choice. And this vehicle of giving has been building. We turned 30 in February next year, which is just remarkable. And that trust has generated $57 million for Queensland causes and charities. And it's a unique vehicle, as in you leave the gift and you don't actually have to be dead to give to this trust. You can be absolutely alive as well. But your gift is received in trust for the cause of your choice. And then our founding partner, QIC, then hold it, invest it, and it's only the income every single year that is then distributed to the cause, charity or community of your choice across Queensland. So it's this incredible perpetual way of giving to your favourite cause, which creates a life legacy and even beyond your own life. And it's just this amazing snowball effect that just gives time and time again. And the local story I can refer to is a person called Tony, who had been listening to this almost this identical conversation on ABC Radio during Will's Week. And he just had not heard about this concept of giving, and he hadn't heard about Queensland Community Foundation, and he didn't have a will. So having listened to this, and I think by mere suggestion of, do you have a will? Have you thought about looking after your loved ones? Have you thought about a charity and will? So after he got off listening to this interview, he had a chat to his solicitor and he established a will in support of RFDS, and he's got it all done. He doesn't have children, he doesn't have a wife, and he really loved the thought of leaving his gift and his estate to benefit Queenslanders forever.
1: What a great story that is, and love to feel like we're going to have that ripple effect again here tonight, Tara. It's such a wonderful thing. I do just want to mention this because it's also come up on the text line too, not to take away from any of this, but once something's written, just to reiterate, once something's in your will, because money and money coupled with death can do really funny things to people. And anyone who's had to fight over an estate or what's in a will attest to that. If you've put a charity in your will and you do have family, that is sound though, right? That can that be challenged?
0: I would encourage for people to get their will written up with a solicitor that specialises in wills, and they will know how to write it. They will know how to make sure it is written correctly and it cannot be disputed. I'm not going to pretend I'm a legal expert because I'm not, but we do have on the QCF website, which is qcf.org.au, we have will clauses that are very clear, very explicit, that can be used, that can be placed in the will, that are strong and they'll stand the test of a legal system and really work to uphold your charitable wishes. So I would encourage people to seek out a professional, and particularly if they had a complex will with multiple families and, you know, different estates and whatnot. But there is also that free will that is available from every will, and it only takes about 10 minutes. So it's really easy.
1: And you can absolutely put the charity of your choice in there. In a world that can struggle, be a Tony. That's what I'm going to say. In a world that can be tough, be a Tony. Tara, thank you so much for your time this evening. Always wonderful to hear you on the radio and great to chat tonight.
0: Thank you so much for having me.
1: That's a Queensland Gift CEO and Queensland Community Foundation spokesperson, Tara Castle. I know what I'm going to be doing tomorrow with my will. So thanks very much, Tara, for that conversation. Here's the Foo Fighters to get you to your 9 o'clock news. 612 ABC Brisbane and Queensland. Hello.

0: 1999, Foo Fighters from their album There Is Nothing Left to Lose, that track Learn to Fly. A minute away from your 9 o'clock news on the text line, Karen says, my grandmother died in a car accident in 1983 in her 50s. I remember my mum and her sisters saying they never found a will. As I was only 9, it didn't mean much to me, but when my husband and I had our son, we then made our first will. We did it through the Public Trustee Queensland for free. It is a lot to think about and was great to have their guidance. I cried for a while afterwards as it was a tough talk to talk about dying. Also on the text line, Ted on the Goldie says, there are three things all people aged 18 plus should have. One, last will and testament. Two, enduring power of attorney. And three, advanced health directive. I was involved for many years in these fields. Thank you so much, Ted. It's news time.
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2: After having kids and getting a bit more time back to myself, I didn't really know what to do with my time. I wanted to get back into the things I enjoyed. Gardening, being around flowers.
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3: ABC News with Andrew Kaloupas. Another former Australian soldier is reported to have been killed while fighting against Russian forces in Ukraine. Kaveh Barry reports.
4: The former ADF member, known by the nickname Mozzie, had been serving as a combat medic with Ukraine's International Legion. In footage posted online, he said his Australian military background gave him skills he believed could be put to good use helping Ukraine. His reported death comes after former Australian soldier Samuel Pedrazzini was killed on the front line in eastern Ukraine in June. Thousands of foreign volunteers are serving alongside Ukrainian forces, including Australians who have travelled there since Russia's invasion. The Department of Foreign Affairs and Trade says it is making inquiries but has not yet confirmed Mozzie's death.
3: Ukraine's capital and the surrounding region have come under a massive Russian ballistic missile attack, which has killed at least 12 people. With more, the BBC's James Landale.
5: What is new is that these attacks are largely daylight as well as nighttime. Last night, early this morning, what was significant was that those fast attack drones were joined by ballistic missiles. There was a substantial attack. Various targets around the city, in particular a train depot, railway depot, was struck. And the authorities say that 7 people died in that one attack. There was also a residential building in the east of the city where 4 people died. The authorities say a lot of people had to be evacuated.
3: Foreign Minister Penny Wong says she's incredibly thankful another

0: has now risen to more than 1,000.
1: A man has died in hospital after he was struck by his own car while trying to stop a thief from stealing it in Melbourne's northeast last month. Olivia Sanders with more.
2: It's alleged a 51-year-old Heidelberg West woman attempted to steal the man's car from his Blackwood Parade address on the evening of August 1st, then struck the man as she fled the scene. 6 days later, police charged the woman with a number of offences, including dangerous driving causing injury, theft of a motor vehicle and unlicensed driving. Now, the 68-year-old Heidelberg West man who owned the car has died in hospital as a result of his injuries. Police say they will now consider whether to upgrade the alleged offender's charges. She is expected to face a Melbourne court in November.
1: Newly emerged New South Wales police body cam footage appears to show officers joking about punching a protester during the rally against the visit by the Israeli President Isaac Herzog at Sydney Town Hall. Here's Amy Greenbank.
3: In the footage, an officer can be heard saying he pumped the man and punched him in the head while he was down, prompting laughter from his colleague who responds, "I saw that." New South Wales Police says it's aware of the video but can't comment as the Independent Police Watchdog is currently investigating police conduct during the town hall protest. The Law Enforcement Conduct Commission received a record number of complaints after the February rally and is preparing to hold public hearings into the matter in the coming months.
1: Australia is being warned it could lose ground in the AI race by focusing too heavily on regulation while failing to drive broader adoption. Treasury says fewer than 1 in 10 Australian businesses have significantly adopted AI, despite about two-thirds reporting some use of the technology. It warns Australia could miss major productivity gains unless businesses move beyond basic tools. Professor Nicholas Davis from the University of Technology Sydney Human Technology Institute says companies need to start adopting AI at operational levels.
4: Now is not the time for just discussing and hand-wringing around the situation. It is about taking bold action. And I'd be urging businesses to think about what are the problems we're experiencing, where is there space to build value, and let's actually get that right rather than rushing in, creating risks that can harm and lower trust across society.
1: You're up to date with the latest from ABC News.
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7: Welcome to you on this Tuesday night, the 1st of September 2026, 5 after 9. You've made it. You've almost made it all the way through another human day in a weird and wild and extraordinary human body. Good on you. I think every day you get through another human day deserves a little pat on the back. And it's wonderful to have you along on this ride with me. Being the 9 o'clock hour, it does mean that at 9:30 I hand the DJ controls over to you with songs you love. If you've never played before, well, all you need to do is go, you know what? You know what I feel like listening to right now? And rather than me look up on the app and be all lonely and by myself, I can just let Mel know on 0467922612. I can play it for you and I can say your name, I can say g'day, and more chance of getting your song played if you give me the why behind your song request. Okay, so send me a why. Why do you want to hear that particular song? I love that. Coming up very shortly, I'm going to take you on a delivery run with an 80-year-old retired farmer who's found a new purpose growing and giving away pumpkins. 612 ABC Brisbane in Queensland, Suzanne Vega. Good evening to you.

0: That is Suzanne Vega and Marlene on the wall. 9:10. Before we get to Fabulous Pumpkin Guy, construction and construction costs have climbed across Australia, but most sharply, did you know, in Queensland, where a standard home now costs around 45% more to build than in just 2021. So just 5 years ago, 45% more to build. According to new analysis released today by the Insurance Council of Australia, that's not the only challenge for regions living with extreme climates. Whilst housing shortages exist right across the country, an often overlooked competitor is rebuilding and repairing homes damaged by cyclones and floods. Juanita Soper spoke with Peter Fry, the Executive Director of the Housing Industry Association in North Queensland, to get his reaction on the figures.
1: Certainly a bit surprised. I don't know what, you know, Insurance Council have done their report, but I haven't read it yet. But one of the problems can generally be that we're finding, we know there's a demand in construction. We know that right across the whole region, whether it be civil, commercial, residential, and as you said, their insurance work. There's still work being done from the last damages through far north Queensland there. So those insurance works are still happening. And if they're dragging on, then all of a sudden those prices keep escalating because we've got a demand problem. In the residential, if you just talk about new residential construction, we've got skill shortages and we've also got cost of living increases. We're seeing that daily. We've got fuel prices, and particularly living in areas like we do in the far north, we're reliant on diesel, we're reliant on trucks, we're relying on material being bought in. So those costs are all impacting and adding up over the last number of years.
2: With the Housing Institute of Australia, you're seeing it on the ground that you're kind of competing, aren't you? You've got the demand for new builds, but you also have got this demand for people needing to rebuild their homes after a disaster or a flood or something like that. It's putting the availability of builders and skilled trades really to the test, isn't it?
1: It is, because generally in regions like we are, everybody shares everybody. You know, the builder or the carpenter or the roofer or the tiler doesn't just work in residential. They work in every sector. And we have a shortage of trades on the ground. We've seen reports over the last number of years, and HIA have been putting in reports about the skill shortage. We know that we're going to be short. We've got shortage of young people coming into apprentices. We're starting to see a spike now, but that we needed that 5 or 6 years ago. So therefore, those trades, as you said, are being dragged from one area to another. And insurance councils generally sometimes, they need to get that work done. So in some cases, if demand is higher, the people are going to pay a higher price to get that through. That's not excusing what's happening, but we're seeing a general everything happening at once. Normally across the country, we would normally see demand in some regions slower. We might, in previous times, we've seen Brisbane being slower than North Queensland. We've seen WA not busy. At the moment, nationally, it's been a demand spike where we've seen the federal government and state governments. There's a lot going in. Everybody's talking about housing. We need housing. So we've got this demand happening that's then pulling in smaller towns, smaller regions. You're pulling that workforce everywhere.
2: The figure is quite astounding, actually. Queensland has seen the most home rebuilds between June 2022 and June 2026. 214,571 rebuilds compared to New South Wales, say, is coming in second at 116,242 homes.
1: But what we're starting to see now is, you know, we saw it in Brisbane where they have one of the cyclones, or the wind from what we would have termed a slight cyclone has turned around and done a lot of impact, because we're starting to see those regions be more impacted by different weather events now. So we're seeing that the insurance council has got to do a lot more work down in those regions to make them a bit more resilient. What we're also seeing too is that we know the construction is far better today than what it was many years ago. One of the areas that we consistently say, and we need to get maintenance, we need to make sure that people are keeping their homes maintained and up to standard. What we're generally finding is that that sometimes is not happening, and they're not keeping it up, and then all of a sudden a natural disaster or something comes along and does some impact to those areas.
2: What about construction material costs, Peter Fry? What's the most cost? Which material is costing the most these days?
1: Oh, Look, at the moment, it's probably hard to say. You know, in our region, if you're looking at things that are being used in civil areas as well as commercial construction, those are the items that are impacted most. You're looking at generally your finishing trades, such as your tilers, your plasterers, but in a lot of cases, roofers are very much in demand. That's a high cost. That can be a high cost at the moment. But I think across the board, costs of materials have gone up, because when you look at, it's not so much the availability of the material, but it's the freight in getting the material to us. What we're seeing really impact a lot of items is the labour component, the skills. Having the skills to be able to lay those tiles, put in that plaster, put on that roof, build that concrete wall, they're the skills that we're down. They're the skills that are in demand that are adding to those costs.
2: And is the trouble in the Middle East impacting building prices as well still?
1: Oh, fuel costs are still impacting, right? Mm. You know, we've just seen the federal government take off the fuel excise, and the fuel's gone back, and we immediately saw an impact of that. And when you're looking at builders in the residential sector, right, they're on fixed price contracts that they've signed with their clients, yet the cost of material, the fuel cost surcharges are going up. I'm seeing members come to us and talk to us all the time about the new fit costs that they're getting all the time of fuel prices. And those things are just adding to the cost that the builder in a residential is wearing, because he can't pass that on. He's got a fixed price contract with a client. But we're also seeing those fuel prices. Fuel prices are used in the civil area, in the commercial area. They're used in the land development, right? So we're seeing that impact there, the cost of land. Cost of land is taking longer to get done because there's a lot less trades that they're being pulled from pillar to post, plus the cost of civil construction's gone up. So therefore, that cost is impacting through on the land price, which comes through. It's not the same issue. That's not the issue in insurance work where they're existing land. But when you're looking at new construction, that has a huge impact on your price of land.
0: That's Peter Fry, the Executive Director of the Housing Industry Association in North Queensland, speaking with Juanita Soper there from the ABC. Coming up next, a retired farmer who's finding a retirement purpose in pumpkins.
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2: Still White to come Bay. Before the hour's out. Songs you love, get those requests in 0467922612. Your song, you let me know. I play it. Get it into me. Also, Book Club is back in session. So we're going to finish up this hour with a lot of music and books to tide you over. How about that, hey? But right now, he's handed the family farm to the next generation. But one retired 80-year-old Queenslander is still working the land in his own way. And along the way, swapped sugarcane for something a bit tastier. Amy Mitchell took a drive with Darcy Emerson, who keeps himself busy and his local Whitsunday community fed with a ute full of pumpkins.
3: So where are we off to first?
4: We're going to Patch, what we used to be Patch, what do you call it now?
3: The old Whitsunday Leisure Centre. Right. And do you still go to the cane farm much?
4: Only a couple of times a week.
3: Yeah. Darcy Emerson's family has been farming in the Whitsundays for more than a century. He spent most of his working life growing sugarcane, and while he's officially retired, at 80 years old, he's found something else to keep him busy, growing pumpkins. And not just one or two vines. Twice a week, Darcy delivers around a ton of pumpkins to community groups, local businesses, daycare centres, doctors' surgeries, churches and charities.
4: Meals on Wheels, try and get them big ones so that, you know, they can cut the whole thing up. Yeah.
3: That goes a bit further.
4: One day sort of thing, yeah.
3: Then it's round the corner to the local library. The Pumpkin Man, as he is affectionately known, is greeted by friends who recognise his ute.
4: Oh yeah, I'm bloody mean.
5: Oh, look at them all.
4: I'm not bloody big.
5: Indeed. Thank you so much for that.
3: He asks for nothing in return but a thank you. Darcy, why give them away and not sell them?
4: I've got enough to live on and, you know, that's all I want. And I just feel like I've got to help, you know, help people. That's what it should be all about, shouldn't it? Helping people.
3: At the Proserpine Community Centre, Community Support Officer Ashley Gunn greets Darcy with a hug.
6: Today we've got dancing, so a lot of them will actually take a pumpkin on their way out and then come back with extra produce that they've got out of their garden. So we've had bananas, lemons, limes. So it's sort of like a give and take system. And there's no judgment. We also put stuff from our community gardens on here.
3: Darcy's generosity has also inspired others. A local restaurant now uses his pumpkins and have named the dish in his honour, Darcy's Pumpkin Soup. And local mother Leah Warren is writing a children's book inspired by Darcy.
7: Just the generosity really touched me, and it is a value I'd like to instill in my family. And yeah, I just thought it was a message that needed to be heard. If it is made with love and shared with kindness, it is like planting a little pumpkin seed, and that kindness then gets shared multiple times over.
3: The final stop of the day is Darcy's favourite, the Endeavour Foundation in Cannonvale. Support worker Julie Harrison says the pumpkins are used by people attending the Learning and Lifestyle Hub.
8: So we've got our own garden out the back, growing all our own herbs. So we bring it in from the garden and incorporate into our lunch.
3: And what do you cook with the pumpkins? What do you make here?
8: All the units make their own soups.
3: But just when I think the delivery run is finished, Darcy turns to me with another suggestion.
4: You wouldn't have time anyway to go out to the farm, would you?
8: No, I do.
3: So we head out to Kelsey Creek, about 15 kilometres from Proserpine. Darcy points out the hill where his father was born, the old school grounds he attended, and the hall where he went dancing on Saturday nights.
4: Yeah, good old days, riding a bike to school, you know. My dad and Uncle Murray used to ride a horse from the school, right out to school every day.
3: We drive past the house Darcy and Sharon built when their children were young, then through the cane paddocks to the pumpkin patch. Darcy grows bugle, butternut and Kent varieties using filter press mud from the sugar mill. How many do you reckon there'd be still in the paddock?
4: You'd have to get four, don't I?
3: Easy.
4: You'd have to.
3: Easy. Yeah. Back home at the dining table, a family relic of its own, Sharon tells me Darcy often comes home talking about the people he has met.
9: He'll say, I met some lovely people today. He said I had a really good day. He's met caravan people, you know, and given them pumpkins and
4: keeps me occupied. That's the main thing.
9: Yeah. He's gone all day most days.
4: Yeah.
3: As the pumpkin season comes to an end, Darcy assures me there'll be more

0: pumpkins next year.
1: Darcy, how much longer do you think you'll be growing pumpkins for?
2: Oh, I just keep going along till I can't dare. Oh, I just keep going, eh? You want a couple of pumpkins?
3: Hi.
2: You want a couple of pumpkins?
3: Oh, pumpkins?
2: Yeah.
3: Yay.
4: Thank you so much for that.
5: Oh, a children's book written about you and a pumpkin soup named after you. Does legacy get any better than that? That's 80-year-old Darcy Emerson spreading the love and pumpkins with the ABC's Amy Mitchell. Coming up next, book club. It's back in session. Sports romance and atmospheric crime on the table. Hear more about it next.
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5: It's not often that Tuesday Book Club falls on the first day of the month, but it must be a sign of good things to come. Between crime thrillers and love stingers, we're in for an exciting meetup. Alex Adsett is behind the reins today. She's a literary agent and publishing consultant with Alex Adsett Literary. Alex, good evening.
7: Hello. Hi, Mel. How are you?
5: I'm good. I've given you the difficult task of bringing in a couple of books. I made you choose from no doubt hundreds of books that you love. What are we going to kick off with tonight?
7: Oh, gosh, so many to choose from. But the first book I want to talk to you guys about is Every Time She Wakes by Petronella McGovern.
5: Okay, this is a crime.
7: Crime suspense.
5: Yes, okay. Yeah. So for those people who are crime or true crime readers, this is up their alley.
7: Absolutely. But this one has a bit of a twist. Now, author Petronella McGovern is one of Australia's best-selling crime authors. She burst onto the scene a few years ago with a book called 6 Minutes, which was a thriller. But Every Time She Wakes is a suspense which has a time loop at the centre of it.
5: Okay, right. So you've got to have your head screwed on straight for a time loop.
7: You do a bit.
5: All right.
7: So how much of the plot do you want me to give away?
5: I think a rough overview without spoiling it, if you can. So there's a time loop. So, there's a crime. Can you tell us what the crime is?
7: Well, the mystery is you've got Suze, who's a busy mum. She wakes up in the middle of the night. She's got her two daughters in the house and her husband, and there's a knocking on the door in the middle of the night, and it's two firefighters saying, "You've got to get in the van. There's a fire. There's a bushfire coming. Come along now." So they all get into the van, and they realise pretty quickly they're actually being kidnapped. They don't know why. They don't know what's happening.
5: Oh, this is terrible.
7: There's a crash.
5: Mm-hmm.
7: They all die, then she wakes up. It's 2 weeks earlier on Melbourne Cup Day. And she's just thinking she's had the worst case of deja vu. What the heck has just happened?
5: Okay.
7: And it keeps happening.
5: Oh, she's caught
7: And then 10 days later, they're kidnapped. And then 7 days later, they're kidnapped again. And she cannot work out why. What's she done? Is it because she's going to be a whistleblower for some really awful shock jock? Is it something to do with what happened when she stopped being a psychologist 20 years earlier? Is it something to do with the woman who was stalking her husband? Oh, so many twists and turns.
5: So it's got this crime suspense element to it. So the mystery has to be resolved, but there's also the mystery of the time loop itself that has to be unravelled.
7: Yeah.
5: Sounds very clever.
7: And every time she wakes up, something's different in the world, like her job starts changing. And so she's got to work out what's going on, how to stop it, and how to save her family.
5: Okay, because I think there's so much crime out there as a genre, but this sounds like it just mixes in a little bit of that supernatural element. So it does,
7: and that's the only supernatural. So for people that don't love supernatural, it's still great because that's the only hint we have is this thing that happens. So it's not like we've got spaceships or dragons or anything. Just this little hint.
5: Bring on the spaceships and the dragons, I say. Throw it all in there.
7: I mean, I love them too.
5: I love that. Okay, so that's Petronella McGovern, Every Time She Wakes. And she's going to be in Brisbane next week.
7: She is. She's touring. She's been touring Australia. And next week is Brisbane's turn. She's going to be at Wines and Spines on Thursday night, which is a new regular reading event that's going to combine books and wine, run by a local Brisbane author. So that's really great. And then Petronella is also appearing at Carindale Library and Books at Stones. So if anyone wants to meet her, get their book signed, they've got a few opportunities.
5: Excellent. So the Thursday 10th event is at Frank's Social Club. Then the Carindale Library is on Friday 11th and Books at Stones on Saturday the 12th. Fantastic. That is selection one.
7: It.
5: That is set us up. Selection two, which one do you like to go with?
7: Selection two. I'm going to stick with crime. And it's a book called She Lied First by Danuka McKenzie. Now, this one's another suspense. It was published a few weeks ago, And Nuka is going to be appearing at the Brisbane Writers Festival in October.
5: All right. So what is it about this one? Again, so much crime out there. I mean, we love we love romance and we love crime. You know, there's lots of reasons given as to why we love these genres so much. But what sets She Lied First apart from the rest?
7: Okay. So She Lied First is, sets it apart is the twists and turns. It starts with two sisters who have moved out of home for the first time. They're in a flat in Sydney, in Cronulla, and everything on the surface looks great. And every time you think you know what's going on, there's a twist. So the author, Danuka, gets very mad at me when I start revealing too many of the twists.
5: Okay, so you can't say too... All right, just give us one.
7: I can't, but, you know... So Danuka's a brilliant author of Southeast Asian descent, and so are these sisters. So you're getting the overbearing mum, you're getting the aunties, you're getting beautiful Sri Lankan food as part of the story. But one of the twists that you get pretty early on is one of the sisters doesn't... Only one of the sisters knows that they're actually sisters. The youngest one, Debbie, thinks they're best friends. She's just super excited. She's right at the end of her uni degree, and she thinks she's found this amazing best friend to help her get away from her overbearing mum. But it turns out the older sister, they're actually sisters, and she's tracked down this family she didn't know about.
5: Oh, okay. So there's no time loops, no spaceships, no dragons.
7: No, just
5: family skeletons, though. Family skeletons.
7: Yes.
5: Okay.
7: There's abusive boyfriends. There's twists and secrets, and the rug keeps getting pulled out from under you.
5: This sounds like another book that would be very hard to put down.
7: Oh, I was chewing my fingernails off with this one when I read the manuscript.
5: Alex Adsett is who you're listening to right now, literary agent and publishing consultant. So second recommendation is Danuka McKenzie's She Lied First, who will be appearing at Brisbane Writers Festival in October, as Alex mentioned. Last one's by Jodie McAllister, a bit more of a familiar name for many globally. Why have you chosen A Study in Sparkling?
7: Oh, because, I love a great rom-com, and Jodie is just the Australian queen of rom-coms. So her book, readers might know her book that came out last year, An Academic Affair, which was sort of academic rivals to lovers. And that book has just been selling the pants off, mostly America, actually. The Americans love Jodie. And Study in Sparkling is Jodie's next rom-com. It came out a few weeks ago. And it's fun, it's beautiful, it really is. The main character is Fiona, who discovers when we meet her that her husband of 14 years has had a secret family the entire time they've been together.
5: Oh,
7: so she's
5: that old chestnut, eh?
7: She's embarrassed, she doesn't know who to trust. And the way she starts to pull herself together while she's got three kids at home, and she's, you know, the creepy ex-husband's not paying any support, and she's holding herself together because the wine shop at the end of her street is run by a very lovely sommelier who they become very good friends, and their relationship really grows around wine and wine tasting. There's a lot of champagne, which I love. And it just, as she follows Fiona falling in love with a hot younger man and building her confidence up again, seeing her bloom, which is just really, I don't know, it really resonates with me as a reader.
5: I've got to say, I've had Jodie McAllister on the program at the beginning of the year for Nightlife. We were talking about just the popularity of romance as a genre. And, she really does just nail all of the elements that you want from your romance books. It just makes sure that every one of those points is hit and you feel incredibly satiated by the end. And that's what we want from our rom-coms, don't we?
7: Yep. They just hit the spot and make you feel just good about the world.
5: All right, so that's Jodie McAllister, A Study in Sparkling, which has been published just recently in August 2026 by Simon & Schuster. And that's following up from her last year's massive bestseller, An Academic Affair.
7: Yeah.
5: So we've got Petronella McGovern, Every Time She Wakes, Danuka McKenzie, She Lied First, and Jodie McAllister, A Study in Sparkling. Alex Adsett, it's been such a treat. Thank you for your time tonight.
7: Oh, thank you for having me on. It's always fun talking books.
5: Alex Adsett is a literary agent and publishing consultant with Alex Adsett Literary. And I hope that gets you set up for a fantastic week remaining and weekend ahead of tucking yourself in and wrapping yourself around one of those books. It's just gone 9:30, so... time for me to learn a little bit more about you. The songs that you love, the songs that you'd love me to play. You know, I love The Why. This first Why from Stephen from New Farm is simply because it's his favourite song by this particular artist. It could be as simple as that, but I can tell you that when you give me a Why, it puts you at the head of the queue. What has Stephen from New Farm chosen? Who's his favourite? What's his favourite song from which artist? If you're born in the 70s, I'm sure you sang along to this one through your teen years. 612 ABC Brisbane and Queensland. Songs you love.

that one for Stephen from New Farm. His favourite Madonna song. How do you choose one? I don't know, Stephen, but that is a good one. That one's borderline. Songs you love, that's where we are. This one, John Boy from Munroobin, I See You. Darktown Strutters, Ball by Ted Mulray Gang. He says he saw it live 50 years ago. Enjoy.

0: For John Boy. From Unruven, Ted Mulray Gang and Darktown Strutters Ball. He saw them 50 years ago. It is 20 minutes to 10 here at 612 ABC Brisbane and Queensland. Songs you love, that's where we are. Tim from Laidley, hello. Hello, Tim from Laidley. Hello.
1: Hello.
0: Hey, how are you?
1: Can you hear me?
0: I can. How's your night been, Tim? I believe that you've been out there being a good Samaritan. What's been going on?
1: Well, I was just coming home from teaching something and sort of stressing a little bit because my youngest daughter is having a baby right now.
0: How exciting.
1: Yes, in the hospital, okay. In the birthing suite.
0: Yes.
1: But as I was coming around this corner, I heard this really loud bang in front of me, and then I got up to the next corner and looked to my left, and somebody had just driven into a couple of parked cars
0: and basically
1: totaled all the vehicles there. And the fella's sitting there, and he's got the airbag in his face, and the windscreen's all smashed up, and I was just like, there's nobody there, and people are driving past. So I've just jumped out, turned the car around, jumped out, called AAA. I can't believe people are driving straight past, and this poor fellow there.
0: That really does surprise me, and not a good way, Tim, to see something like that. I mean, that instinct doesn't kick in and just go, you know what, I'm pulling over, I'm going to help this fella. And was he okay? Yeah.
1: Well, I think he's pretty badly shaken up, but because the airbag went off, I think he's been saved, but I don't think he was a very happy fella.
0: No, you wouldn't be. That is massive. You know, those things, your day's just going along one way and the next minute it just feels like your whole world has tilted. Good on you, Tim from Laidley, for stopping to help him out. It seems like that's a bit of a theme for the show tonight, and I'd love to put a song that you love on the radio for you.
1: Thank you. I believe you got Hold On To Me by the Black Sorrows.
0: Indeed I do. Tim from Laidley, good on you, mate. Thanks for your call.
1: Thank you.
0: Black Sorrows and Hold On To Me. Would you have pulled over? I reckon you would have.

That one for Tim from Laidley. Black Sorrows, Hold On To Me. A lot going on for Tim out at Laidley tonight. Stopping to help that poor fellow who's had a pretty, you know, shocking car accident by the sounds of things, and he's pulled over to help him out. And also all of that happening while his youngest is in the hospital having a baby. What an evening, hey? This human life is full of light and shade, sometimes at the same time. I'm going to play a song now for Brett from Ipswich, one that I've actually never heard of before. He says, "Hi, Mel, can I please hear Two Faces Have I by Old 55. It's boppy and hope it peps you up of being a bit crook." Thanks so much, Brett. I look forward to being pepped up. Songs you love on 612 ABC Brisbane and Queensland.

was adorable, Brett from Ipswich. Thank you so much. Old 55, two faces have I. You're listening to 612 ABC Brisbane and Queensland, that time of the night where it's songs you love. Bit of a warning on this one. It's going to get a bit rowdy right now. This is what happens when 22-year-olds text you for songs you love. The text says, it's Lauren. I'm down at Crowbar for Big Sound right now. And for songs you love, I would like to request a song by this excellent band called Public Figures. I'm currently in the front row and everyone is going nuts for them. Let me know what you think.

Well, I'd never heard that song before either. Public Figures, cut it out. They've been playing tonight at the Crowbar in Brisbane as part of the big, big sound festival. And Lauren texted that one in on the text line. There's a fella, though, today who's having an 80th birthday, so I reckon we better roll this one out for him. Which Gibbs is it? It is Barry.

0: one for Jules on the Gold Coast. More Than a Woman by the Bee Gees. Barry Gibbs' 80th birthday today, born in 1946. Thanks for putting that one forward, Jules. We've got time for one more. And I think given the news today that someone has finally, after all these years, been charged with his murder, let's put this one forward. This one's been requested by Sean.
1: When I was pregnant in jail, I thought I was going to have a baby and the baby would never be with me, but I was acquitted a month and 3 days before Tupac was born. I was real happy.

0: That one's for Sean. He says, can I request Dear Mama by Tupac and could I dedicate it to my mum, Linda, who's in England at the moment? And please be careful, mum. Love from Sean. Thanks so much to all of you for all of your input tonight, for carrying me through. Honestly, I had to get a piggyback from my wonderful producer, Stuart Crichton, just to get into the studio this evening, and you've carried me since then. So really appreciate all of your text messages, all of your phone calls, all of your love, all of your songs you love. It's been fantastic. Let's do it all again tomorrow night. It's news time.
1: ABC News with Andrew Kaloupas. Authorities say the death toll from the catastrophic flooding in Nepal and Tibet has risen to over 1,000 as rescue teams try to reach communities cut off by the disaster. Meg Nabali has more from Kathmandu.
2: The attention has turned to these hydropower projects. There's a massive rescue operation happening along the Trishuli River where hundreds of workers are thought to be unaccounted for. Now, these are projects, these are a set of tunnels which have been inundated with mud and debris during this disaster. And right now what we understand is rescue teams are carrying out operations, including controlled blasts to be able to get access to those tunnels. So that operation is ongoing. As you know, the wider effort has been hampered by kilometres of road and dozens of bridges just being swept away in these floods.
1: A second Australian has been located safely following the Nepal-Tibet floods. Tuiong Fitzpatrick reports.
3: The Australian, who has not yet been named, is in Tibet receiving support from consular officials and has spoken to family members. Another Australian, Cara Severino, was located safely over the weekend. The Department of Foreign Affairs says 42 Australians are still unaccounted for. Authorities say the death toll from catastrophic flooding in Nepal and China passed 1,000 as rescue teams work to reach communities cut off by the disaster. Emergency crews have been using helicopters and other aircraft to reach stranded communities in areas where roads and bridges have been destroyed by the flooding and landslides.
1: Officials are investigating reports that a former Australian soldier has been killed while fighting in Ukraine. Nidal Mustafa reports.
4: The soldier known by the nickname Mozzie had been serving as a combat medic in the Ukrainian International Legion. According to veteran and shadow minister for defence personnel Phil Thompson, Mozzie was previously a member of the Townsville-based 1st Battalion and completed deployments to Papua New Guinea before taking up the fight in Ukraine. The Department of Foreign Affairs and Trade has not confirmed his death, but is making inquiries with Ukrainian authorities.

0: Also, work going on to put together the European interceptors or together with Ukraine.
1: The family of a boy stabbed to death by a 15-year-old in a Melbourne shopping centre say they're deeply relieved a jury has found the killer guilty of murder. Olivia Sanders with more.
2: 16-year-old Oscar Hamilton was stabbed to death at Woodgrove Shopping Centre in Melton in 2024. Prosecutors argued Oscar's killer, who cannot be named for legal reasons, was motivated by unproven allegations Oscar had sexually assaulted his girlfriend, which Oscar had denied. Today, the jury found the now 17-year-old attacker guilty of murder. Speaking outside court, a representative for Oscar's family said the verdict delivers accountability.
3: While this verdict brings a sense of legal closure, it doesn't lessen the profound grief and the emptiness we carry every day.
2: The boy will be sentenced at a later date.
1: Japan has relaxed constraints on overtime to help deal with a serious labour shortage. It aims to boost output in sectors such as construction, hospitality and transport that need more workers. The new code eases the 45-hour-a-month voluntary cap on overtime. Critics of the new guidelines argue they will further entrench Japan's already ingrained workaholic reputation. To sport and in cricket, England great Ben Stokes has signed with the Adelaide Strikers for BBL 16. Regarded as one of the most influential cricketers of his generation, the 35-year-old has forged an international career spanning more than 15 years, earning a reputation for producing match-winning performances with both bat and ball. The all-rounder has consistently performed on the biggest stages in world cricket, scoring more than 11,000 runs. ABC News.
4: Good evening. Ollie Wickham with the weather for southern Queensland overnight. Sunny day ahead with a chance of morning fog for the Sunshine Coast, light winds and overnight temps of 8 degrees, daytime into the high 20s. Also sunny day ahead for the Wide Bay Burnett with some morning fog, overnight temps down to 7 degrees with a high in the mid-20s. Some fog in the east of the Darling Downs and Granite Belt with a slight chance of afternoon showers in the Granite Belt, temperature ranging from 7 into the mid-20s, and a sunny day ahead for the Maranoa and Warrego with a low of 10 and a top of 30.

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2: Yes, well, hello, and how are you? Philip Clark with you on ABC Radio. This is Nightlife. It's the 1st of September. Welcome to spring. Hope you had a spring in your step today, too, to welcome in the warmer weather. It's going to be terrific. First hour of the program, 6 past 10 Eastern, 6 past 8 in Western Australia, 24 to 10 in South Australia and the Northern Territory, right through the Pacific, of course. We're at 6 past 10 in Port Moresby, 6 past midnight in Fiji and Kiribati, 6 past 11 in Port Vila, 6 past 1 in Tonga and Samoa, all around the world on the World Wide Web as well. I hope you're well. The numbers to call tonight, 1-300-800-222, text 0467-922-702. If you would like to contact us or be part of the program tonight, I'd love you to do it. Now, as you know, there's lots of ways to listen. 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If you type Nightlife into the search bar, you'll be able to find all our podcasts and other material up there as well. For instance, last night we played my recent Literary Lunch discussion with the ABC's Dr. Norman Swan about what causes and prevents cognitive decline as we age. A lot of you liked it a lot last night, so it's there if you would like to pass it on. Norman interviewed people who were still very much on the ball in their 90s and even over 100 for his new book, The Brain Cliff.
3: We are living longer. The chances of getting dementia have never been lower. So if you're 80 years old today, your chances of getting dementia are probably about 20-25% lower than they were 10 years ago. Things do change in the brain.

0: you can slow them down, but people who successfully brain age, their brain adapts really well. And it's called scaffolding. And when you think about, and scaffolding changes the way you think about your brain as you get older, and it's never too late.
1: Okay. The rest of the conversations up there are on our website if you'd like to grab it. So just get it through the ABC Listen app or just download it from the website, abc.net.au/nightlife, okay? It is all there. All right, coming up in our first hour, are we all creatures of fashion? I know some of us think, well, no, we're not, but I wonder about that. We're going to talk about this quite important industry in Australia tonight, the business of it, the feel of it, what you think about it. I'd love you to talk to me about your own views about it. Maybe there is a tremendous fashion catastrophe that you would like to share with us as well. 1-300-800-222. But I'd like to talk about the business of fashion in Australia. It's quite a big industry for Australia. 500,000 people work in it. $50 billion gets spent in it. So if you think it's frivolous, well, maybe it is. But it's certainly a big employer in Australia. A lot more people, though, back in the day used to sew. There were fabric shops everywhere. There were drapers. There were no Kmarts or Targets once. And back in the day, big department stores like David Jones, Meyer and Grace Brothers were major destinations in capital cities. Not now. It's almost unrecognisable. A lot of Australia's clothing manufacturing has moved offshore too, reshaping the industry along the way. The rag trade was quite a big thing in Australia. I'd be keen to talk with my guests tonight about what it's like today. And also consumer tastes are also shifting as well, sometimes by the week. So we'll talk about the state of the Australian rag trade, the state of Australian fashion, and how do local designers and big stores survive these days in the face of the avalanche of cheap rubbish from online purchasing sites like Temu and Shein and so on. I wonder whether you deliberately buy local. I try to myself, I must say. Tonight we'll be exploring that landscape as well, interested to get your views about it. We'll be joined by two great guests, the Australian Fin Review's fashion editor, Lauren Sams, and the director, creative director of the Australian Fashion Festival, Damien Waldo. Love your comments too. What else is on tonight? Nightlife News Breakdown will be led tonight by Krishani Danji. We'll be discussing what's going on at the Pacific Islands Forum in Palau. Well, it's a forum of some people in the Pacific Islands anyway. The leaders don't seem to be turning up, so we'll chat about that. Krishani will also look at some Guardian analysis of the way AI is being used in parliamentary inquiry submissions. Quite frankly, a whole lot of the submissions you received are just done up by AI and they're in large part rubbish. What do we do about it? I'll chat about that. Nightlife History. We'll talk to the author of the new about the new book, Mosquito, the real story of a legendary colonial warrior, written by Dr. Naomi Parry Duncan, revealing the truth behind this legendary First Nations warrior. Wenley would normally review films for us tonight, but she's trading the studio for the stars tonight. She's off to the Venice Film Festival, no less. Soaking up the atmosphere on the island of Lido di Venezia in Italy. Good on her, alongside some of the biggest names in Hollywood and world cinema. So she's out of reach, but Bruce Isaacs has stepped in and he'll give us a look at what's worth watching this week as well, including his take on the TV show. Have you seen a Netflix treatment of My Brilliant Career? It's an Australian project, apparently. I haven't seen it. A couple of people weren't that impressed, but I'll get his view about it. It's on Netflix now. What else? Mighty Challenge, of course, and in issues of the day after the Mighty Challenge. See, Lionel Messi's retired from the Argentinian national football team. Sometimes it can be hard to say goodbye. I can imagine for Argentinian football fans it was particularly hard to say goodbye in this particular instance. We can talk about that a bit. I'd like to talk about something I meant to get to last night, which is that Queensland's introduced some tough new rules for e-bikes and e-scooters, and under the changes you've got to be at least 16 and hold a driver's licence to ride these things on your own. So the laws are aimed at reducing injuries and crashes. Are they the right approach? Or too heavy-handed? What do you think about it? We'll talk about that in the last hour of the program. So plenty on and plenty of time.

0: 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And if you're just feeling particularly perky because it's the first day of spring, then so am I. So give me a call anyway.
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0: All right, the broader Australian fashion and apparel industry is worth up to $50 billion a year. It supports hundreds of thousands of jobs. You might think it's a bit trivial. Well, maybe it is, but it's important. The market spans everything from department stores to specialty brands. You see at the malls, there are global fast fashion players, discount retailers, and an ever-expanding array of online competitors from all around the world. Once upon a time, department stores dominated everything, but they're struggling. Cheap imports from online giants are reshaping consumer habits, and tariffs have had an impact, as has the decline in local manufacturing. So what's the state of things in the Australian fashion industry? Is it thriving, struggling, or somewhere in between? To discuss, we are joined by the Australian Financial Review's fashion editor, Lauren Sams, who's also editor of the Australian Fin Magazine, a Lux publication, deputy editor of the Australian Financial Review magazine. Lauren, good evening to you. Welcome to Nightlife.
3: Hi, thank you for having me.
0: What are you wearing right now, Lauren?
3: What am I wearing? I'm wearing my pyjamas.
0: Oh, no.
3: Because I'm getting ready to get tucked up in bed after this, I assure you they're the most stylish pyjamas.
0: Oh, well, I'm glad to hear that. Also joining us is Australian Fashion Festival Creative Director Damien Woolnough. He's a veteran fashion journalist. He was previously fashion editor for The Age and the Sydney Morning Herald. He would not dare to step out of the place in anything other than the finest threads. And I bet you he's got something on tonight, Damien. Damien, he's hiding from me in his closet, you see. Hello, Damien. What are you wearing right now?
4: I got sort of grey cashmere jumper and
0: grey cashmere
4: blue
0: jumper.
4: Jeans.
0: Blue jeans, yes.
4: And my latest spring purchase, a pair of snofers.
0: Oh, what pair of what?
4: Snofers. they're a hybrid shoe. They're sort of a cross between a sneaker and a loafer. So they're the fashion equivalent of a mullet. They're a shoe that sort of says business upstairs, party downstairs.
0: That's right. Oh, dear. Have you started something or are you following a trend here?
4: I'm jumping on a trend here. I've seen the snofer surface and I'm ready to run with it this spring.
0: Mm. I made the point earlier, Lauren, that in some senses, no one needs fashion. It's just a thing, isn't it? We need clothing, of course. But anyone who thinks it's not important are fooling themselves, aren't they? I was persuaded to this point hugely by Meryl Streep in the first Devil Wears Prada movie, who, when dressing down young assistant Andy, who said, I just put on some stuff, she said this morning, and Meryl Streep, who plays the editor of Vogue in the film, sneeringly looked at her and with a dismissive tone outlined to her what she's talking about.
5: Something funny?
6: No, nothing's, it's just that both those belts look exactly the same to me. I'm still learning about this stuff and
5: this stuff? Oh, okay. I see. You think this has nothing to do with you. You go to your closet and you select, that lumpy blue sweater, for instance, because you're trying to tell the world that you take yourself too seriously to care about what you put on your back. But what you don't know is that that sweater is not just blue. It's not turquoise. It's not lapis. It's actually cerulean. And you're also blithely unaware of the fact that in 2002, Oscar de la Renta did a collection of cerulean gowns. And then I think it was Yves Saint Laurent, wasn't it, who showed cerulean military jackets? I think we need a jacket here.
7: Mm.
5: And then cerulean quickly showed up in the collections of 8 different designers. And then it filtered down through the department stores and then trickled on down into some tragic casual corner where you no doubt fished it out of some clearance bin. However, that blue represents millions of dollars and countless jobs. And it's sort of comical how you think that you've made a choice that exempts you from the fashion industry when in fact you're wearing a sweater that was selected for you by the people in this room from a pile of stuff.

0: It's brilliant, Lauren, isn't it? It's brilliant, isn't it?
1: It's so good. It's very, very hard to think of a more succinct and thorough way to describe how the fashion industry works. And, you know, people in fashion reference that speech, people outside fashion, and it's perfect. You know, it really does describe exactly how the industry works, in that you have these creative directors at big fashion houses, usually in France or Italy. They come up with, you know, beautiful ideas. They start using different fabrics, colors, techniques. You see, you know, new ideas introduced. And, yeah, they trickle down into, you know, other designers and then department stores and fast fashion chain stores, all of that sort of thing. And we all start wearing it. And it really does work that way.
0: I remember asking a fashion designer once, I said, why are all women in Australia right now wearing white sneakers? Because they were. Because they were. It was almost a uniform for women's casual wear, white sneakers. And she was able to pinpoint it exactly in time to a particular runway in Paris, where one designer sent a model down in white some of us might call Sanchez sneakers. Within days, Zara and the fast fashion houses had such shoes for sale, and everyone in the world suddenly wanted them. So this idea that we're choosing anything is ridiculous, isn't it? We don't, as Meryl Streep points out, they get chosen for us.
1: Exactly. And more so now in, you know, this age of algorithms. And, you know, I heard the term fashion slop recently, which is sort of, you know, similar to AI slop, which means that essentially, you know, there are these companies now that are trawling the internet to discover what customers want, what's trending, and they make it based on that. And so, you know, now it's even harder to discern what you actually love yourself and what you're being fed.
0: Because this is the thing, isn't it? People don't know what they want. This has long been the case. People say they
1: absolutely.
0: Do. People say they do, but they don't really know what they want. But they do know it if they see it.
1: This is
0: the great creative, in a sense, genius of fashion design and designers trying to anticipate that public taste. Which leads me, Damien, back to your snofers. So where on earth would such a hybrid footwear like this come from?
2: This emerged a few years back, I believe, with an American sportswear label, New Balance. And it was at that intersection of, I guess it's the evolution of athleisure, as we've sort of emerged from when we emerged from lockdown and people were still in their yoga gear, and we saw a rise of sort of athleisure brands. And as people have moved away from that, they've wanted to get back to sort of more formal styles, but they're not willing to give up the comfort. So we have these hybrid styles, such as snofers. But we're also seeing that ease head into other aspects of fashion. A lot of the collections that have just recently been shown on the international runways sort of are leaning into an ease as well. We've seen that on the Chanel runways recently, where people are looking to express themselves through clothes, but having a bit of an ease to it.
0: Lauren, who runs fashion these days? It used to be the French fashion houses. Maybe it still is, but Australia's a creative country. You know, we've got lots of smart people. We've had a role in the past. Do we still have?
1: Yeah, I would say that Australia really punches above our weight globally. You're right. Traditionally, fashion is run, you know, the epicenter of fashion is Paris in France, and to some extent Italy as well. But Australians are very, very creative. And you're right. We have had a really long history of showing the world what we're made of. We're very good at things like resort wear. Mm-hmm. So the kind of, you know, beachy, summery look that, that, you know, probably a lot of international visitors would associate with Australia. Brands like Zimmermann do this very well. There are many, many others, of course. But, yeah, we've had a long legacy of supporting those designers. I mean, even stretching back to people like Colette Dinigan in the early 90s who
0: With her undies, yeah.
1: Yes, with her undies. And you know, she really pioneered a very feminine look at a time when a lot of women were wearing kind of grungy clothing. She did something quite different. But there's many, many examples, accessories, designers. And we really have made a name for ourselves globally as a country that's very good at resort wear and at swimwear. We're very good at both of those things, and we're known for those. And also, there's a sort of prevailing idea that if you can make it in Australia as a fashion designer with a relatively small population, with the tyranny of distance, with the high cost of labour, the market here, if you can make it here, it's a really good litmus test for being successful globally. So it's an interesting test case.
0: Where do you think we're at the moment? Damien, what's your take on it?
2: I think we're in a period of transformation. There's no denying that there are people that are doing it tough at the moment, a lot of smaller brands, but this is also, other brands are seeing this as a period of expansion and growth alongside this. Other Australian brands, we have men's outfitter MJ Bale that's recently announced they're expanding into London. That follows on the footsteps of RM Williams, which has done a big UK expansion. Lauren just mentioned swimwear there. Sea Folly, an iconic swimwear brand founded in Australia, is expanding heavily into Asia. So we are continuing to make inroads in fashion culture around the world.
0: Mm. Well, Lauren, are women inherently more interested in fashion than men? See, a lot of men would say they're not interested, but you know what? They are. They are. And well, no bloke wants to look out of place particularly, do they?
1: I'd say not.
0: Yeah,
1: but are women more interested in fashion? Look, I don't know. Are we? I mean, I don't know. Are women more interested in sport than men? Are men more? I don't know. But I do think that, you know, I think that the fact that there is this idea that fashion is frivolous, I think that really comes down to sexism. You know, it's not a frivolous thing at all. And, you know, for some people, it's a form of art. For some people, it's, you know, it's a true expression of who they are. And I don't hear men's passions or expressions of creativity being maligned or sidelined in the way that women's often are. So I think that are women more interested? I'm not sure, but I think that the fact that people often dismiss fashion is just outright sexism. I find it very, very hard to understand.
0: Oh, I agree with
1: any
0: you.
1: Other reason.
0: No, I agree with you about that. I think that's right. It's often seen as a women's concern, therefore it has to be less important. Damon?
1: Correct.
0: What do you think, Damon?
2: Well, historically, men were, you know, in centuries past, the leaders in fashion. I think the first pairs of high heels were worn by men in royal courts.
0: Mm-hmm.
2: But obviously, recently, that has changed. But I do think we're seeing a period now where men, particularly a younger generation, are being given permission to express themselves or show an interest in fashion. They no longer have to sneak into a newsagent's and buy a men's fashion magazine. It's there on their phone and in their algorithm. And they're also seeing a lot of the men in popular culture engaging with fashion, whether that's athletes in the AFL. A number of AFL players have started their own fashion brands or modelled for fashion brands. We have the NFL coming to Australia soon, which is heavily invested in the fashion world. And then you have, you know, pop music stars like Harry Styles, who's just a walking fashion plate that men are comfortable emulating. So I think that permission is hopefully giving men the permission to explore new trends.
0: Mm. Sean's texted saying, what about Crocs, Phil? They've made it to Milan Fashion Week. I find that hard to believe, Sean. Lauren, that's not right, is it?
1: Crocs Crocs will be the hill that I die on.
0: No, I don't. If Crocs made it to Milan Fashion Week, then everyone should give the game away, don't you think?
1: Well, the thing is, Crocs have actually collaborated with many fashion brands. Damien, can you help me out here? Who have Crocs collaborated with? I can think of Simone Rocha. Who else?
2: I'm going to risk by suggesting that maybe they have done something with Balenciaga and maybe something similar with

0: I don't know whether it was a crock with J.W. Anderson, who now is the creative director of Dior, but it was as it was what would be defined as an ugly shoe that he has
1: very
0: done.
1: Ugly shoe.
0: And I mean, in a similar space, Birkenstocks have collaborated with a number of designers, and I think it's a way of continuing to perhaps shock, grab the unusual, and move fashion along, because fashion is constantly moving.
2: Mm.
1: Correct.
2: Let's talk about the history of it in terms of retailing and the big department stores. This was once a destination, wasn't it? If you wanted something, you know, if you wanted a good set of threads, or, you know, like you wanted to kit yourself out properly, that's where you went, wasn't it? To the higher end department stores, David Jones, Graham Myers in Melbourne, Mark Foy's and the like. But they're doing it tough, aren't they, Lauren?
1: They're really doing it tough. And, you know, David Jones and Maya in particular, you know, these department stores, they are losing money. they're losing their relevance. They are in a market where it's much, much easier now for retailers to own their own channels. So with the advent of, you know, technology like Shopify, anyone can be a retailer. You could start a clothing brand tomorrow and you could be shipping, you know, a t-shirt or a pair of pants out to anyone across the world pretty easily. And, you know, it's a pretty straightforward thing to do. And so the need for wholesale is less. And so the whole model has really shifted, because places like David Jones and Maya, and then internationally, or, you know, all those other big department stores that we think of, Harvey Nichols, Saks, Selfridges, all of those places, they were the kings, and fashion brands wanted to be stocked by these incredible places that, as you say, had this wonderful sense of connection to the customer. You know, I remember going to, and I'm sure everyone has a story like this, right? You know, I remember for my 10th birthday, going to David Jones with my Nana, because that was, you know, what you did for a birthday
2: present. That was your treat. Yeah.
1: That was our treat. She wanted to buy me a special dress. And, you know, everyone, I'm sure, in Australia would have a similar story to that, that, you know, it was a place that you went to for a special occasion to, you know, to mark a milestone. And you know, it was seen in that light. Now, the department stores need the brands much, much more. They need to be seen as relevant, and they need those brands to stay with them in order to get shoppers in the door. The terrible thing is that without a lot of cash flow, you can't pay those fashion brands. And so the fashion brands are leaving, because they then can't pay their bills. And it's this vicious, awful cycle where no one wins, including the customer, because I don't know if you've been in a department store lately, but it's not a luxury experience most of the time. There are some exceptions to that. I still think David Jones Elizabeth Street store in Sydney is pretty special. And Maya is getting an overhaul very, very soon. But, you know, it's pretty tough out there.
2: Yeah, Damien, is it over? Is it over for this style of retailing, this kind of destination style of retailing in an online world where you can look at whatever's available in the world on your phone?
0: I don't think it's over, and I'm really hopeful with the new teams in place at both our iconic department stores, David Jones and Maya. They seem to really be stepping up their engagement with fashion at the moment. Maya recently announced a raft of new Australian fashion labels to promote. And David Jones still is, for many Australians, the first touch point for many Australian designer labels like Age, Alame, for people who might feel intimidated going into some boutiques, or people away from city centres, that can be their first encounter with a brand. So I think they're still exploring that fashion territory. In some areas, we're seeing the rise of the multi-brand boutique. So if department stores can commit to that and find new ways of engaging with customers, I'll remain hopeful. I think David Jones is one of the longest running department stores in the world operating under the name continuously. So that's a long history to just give up on.
2: Lauren, and Damien too, just back to where fashion comes from, I know that the vast bulk of it's moved online, and particularly to cheap online Chinese places like Temu and Shein and so on, for example. But the creative thing, just to get back to the way we started this program, is that ideas start somewhere. You know, they don't come out of the ether, and people who think they do are fooling themselves, because they come out of somebody's creative mind, and that in the past was often French or Italian fashion houses who thought of what things people should be wearing, and hey presto, they created trends. Now, is that even though most people might buy their clothes online, where are those clothes coming from? In other words, is the creative juice that feeds the whole thing still the same, Damien?
0: Oh, dear. Is the creative juice still the same? I think there's still evidence of the creative juice when you're looking for true creativity being the same model, in the sense that I think Lauren mentioned earlier about, or has referred to, the rising in sort of trends coming down from Paris. And we're seeing a lot of the moment that's emanated from one particular show, the Celine show, which is a luxury French label, where I'm seeing references from that all along the high street in Melbourne at the moment, whether it's, you know, shots of electric blue or bold reds, or jazz shoes as well, which was a first seen at the Celine show. So I do still think it's trickling down. It's just now that it's not such a direct trickle, it can sort of filter off into this area of the internet with these fast fashion, fast manufacturers, low prices, which
2: Lauren, what do you think? At the end of the day, okay, maybe there are 60 million T-shirts available on a Temu site, but where did the idea come from?
1: Look, I think Damien's right. We're still very much dictated, even though it's almost invisible to the average customer, I would say, but we are still very much under the thumb of French and Italian fashion houses, and to a lesser extent, I think, houses from the UK and America. One thing that I will be very interested in seeing at the Chanel Cruise show earlier this year, the new creative director there debuted a pair of sandals that didn't have any toes. So it was sort of a little cup of leather that strapped onto your heel and a bow on the top, and there was nothing that covered your toes.
2: What, no sole? No sole?
1: No. So sort of half a sole.
2: I see.
1: Which... it was very polarizing at the time, but in 18 months' time, everyone will be wearing those. You mark my words, they will be the Crocs of summer 2027. And that's where it comes from. You know, someone who has this idea, you know, another, shoes are a really great example, because shoes can be crazy and ugly, and somehow there is this, you know, that sort of political term, the Overton window, where like an idea, you see it so much that it becomes normalized to you somehow, even though when you first heard it, it was abhorrent. Shoes are a really good example of that in fashion, I think. And jelly shoes are another great example. So jelly shoes are sort of made of like a clear plastic, and they're a bit of a trend in the 90s. They went away. Chloe started making these heeled jelly shoes last year, and now there's, you know, duplicates, you know, fakes of them absolutely everywhere. So I think absolutely it's still coming from on high. But I also think there's trends coming from fast fashion places as well. You know, I look at an Australian brand like White Fox, which primarily trades in tracksuit pants. And, you know, what they have done, I mean, they've copied another model, but they've sort of souped up or skyrocketed this idea of like clothing as merchandise or merchandise as clothing. And so, you know, it's not just that we're getting these ideas from amazing creative directors who are very, very skilled and, you know, have these artistic imaginative brains. We're also getting it from people who are cold hard retailers who are like, we need to sell 10,000 of these jumpers and we know exactly how to do it. And, you know, you see that more and more now, I think, where belonging to a tribe, which is kind of the white fox model, is becoming more and more popular. And yeah, so it's as Damien says, a period of transformation.
2: Hmm. Tell me about some iconic Australian brands, Damien. R.M. Williams, for example. Which I know the French fashion house Louis Vuitton bought that recently, didn't they? I think they've sold it again.
0: Well, for a while it was owned by LVMH's investment arm, Al Catterton. People might remember Hugh Jackman fronting the label around that time.
2: Yeah.
0: And I don't think they ever quite got a handle of what to do with the brand. And then it was acquired by Tatarang, part of the Andrew Forrest and his wife's group. And they've really championed this return to celebrating a quality product. They do not call it luxury. They like to call it sort of a craftsmanship quality product that is manufactured here in Australia. I visited their factory. Lauren has probably visited their factory.
2: Well, they're all made here still, are they?
0: The boots are all made here in Australia.
2: Right.
0: And following, you know, you can see the number of people and the passion that's invested in this in R.M. Williams' factory. So, and I think that passion then translates down to the people who value wearing them. Many of our Commonwealth Games athletes recently actually had them as part of their uniforms. And talking to some of them about their uniforms, part of the thing they were proudest about was this was their first pair of R.M. Williams and they were so excited to wear them. So I think R.M. Williams is a great example of an Australian brand where the product is manufactured here in Australia. It taps into Australian heritage and connects with Australian consumers in a very powerful way.
2: Mm. They're expensive, so they mightn't call themselves a luxury brand, but they're expensive to buy. They are very well made, Lauren. I think the technical term is they're welted, aren't they? Shoes and boots aren't generally subject to this process where, you know, the stitching is extremely thorough. I think welting incorporates the stitching of the upper and the sole all in one. So that means they can be repaired, for example. And gee, repair is not a big thing in shoes, is it?
1: No, it's not. And look, RM, as Damien says, it really hangs its Akubra hat on being incredibly well crafted. I believe the boots have a lifetime guarantee, so you know they're really betting the house on the fact that these boots, yes, they are an expensive initial outlay, but they're meant to last you a really, really long time. They can be resold, but you know they're made with exceptional quality, with leather that is you know, of the highest grade. But also what companies like this do is keep these crafts alive. So I just went to a presentation by R.M. Williams where they had flown up some craftspeople who, one of whom had been working for R.M. Williams for more than 40 years.
2: Wow.
1: And her job is to braid leather. So she hand makes
2: the leather
1: belts. Mm-hmm. Yep. Keychains. She works on handbags for the brands. And it was fascinating and incredibly hypnotic watching her work. It was so skilled, so deft. You know, it was like watching someone, you know, weave or loom or something like that.
2: Or play the piano.
1: Sure, that's her instrument. Mm. And I just thought, you know, this is a wonderful thing to keep a craft like this alive because, yeah, there are a lot of fashion places out there cutting corners, doing things the easy way, and it's not easy to ask someone to make something by hand. That's why it is more expensive, but it's also arguably a lot more beautiful definitely more durable, and you know, and hey, a nicer product.
2: Maybe more sustainable too, which I want to talk about next. All right, we're talking about Australian fashion with the Fin Review's Lauren Sams and Damien Woolnough, who's the creative director of the Australian Fashion Festival.
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2: Karen from Brisbane. Sorry, Karen, you've been

0: waiting on there. Hello.
1: Good evening, Philip, Damien, and Lauren. Lovely to catch up. Two quick asides before I get to my question. One is I subscribe to a thing on Instagram that says I've made a lot of mistakes in my life, but I've never bought a pair of Crocs. It's just a funny little thing. Yeah. And the other thing is I had a 9-month retail career with David Jones after I graduated from university. And I think one of the things that the department stores are struggling with very much, and the store here in Brisbane is actually beautiful, and there's no Myer in the CBD anymore, is staffing.
0: People to work. What, you mean knowledgeable people to work in the shops?
1: The customer service is not a thing anymore. Trying to purchase something not long ago in that store was virtually impossible to find a staff member. The only people who were there were the ones that are commissioned by the houses, either fashion or, in my case, I was actually upstairs in looking at bedding and things like that. I could not find a staff member except for one lady from the Sheridan brand.
0: Yeah, because they don't want to employ staff because staff costs money and the whole place is teetering anyway.
1: But it's a self-perpetuating spiral, isn't it?
0: Yeah.
1: The thing I wanted to call you about, though, and ask you about is what do Lauren and Damon think about the growth in recycled clothing, op shop buying, repurposing? I think people are doing it for environmental reasons and for cost of living reasons. And I'm certainly seeing a lot of people I know who say, I only wear secondhand. I won't go down that commercial track.
0: No, it's a big thing, isn't it? Lauren, what do you this whole issue of sustainability, of making things last, of having a more circular economy, and particularly the clothing industry, is a powerful idea, isn't it? I think people can entertain both ideas at the same time. They buy cheap rubbish off Temu but also believe in sustainability. But how powerful is this idea, do you think?
2: I think right now is a boom moment for the resale economy. So we have players like eBay, which has for a long time tried to position itself as the home of resale fashion in Australia. You've also got Depop, which is sort of the younger, cooler cousin to something like eBay, which is incidentally now owned fully by eBay. It was acquired by eBay earlier this year. But you also have local players another global player that's just entered the market called Vinted, which is quite cool as well. And what has happened is that the stigma has really been taken off resale. It used to be seen as like secondhand is not good enough. It's not as good as firsthand. The stigma has completely gone. And now what these brands, what these resale sites want to do is attract more sellers because they've got the buyers. And so, you know, the demand is there and they need to keep up with supply. And I think it's really, really interesting. So, you know, for example, Depop and eBay no longer charge sellers to sell their wares on their sites. Instead, they've passed that on to the buyer in a bid to get more people to sell beautiful things online. And so I think it's such an interesting transformation because, you know, I know when I was a teenager, I would never have gone op shopping, for example. And now, you know, I have a teenager and she loves going to places like Vinnie's. There's a place near us called Savers and that sort of thing. I think part of it is cost of living, absolutely. I think, you know, people are thinking about sustainability, but I think largely they are thinking about how can I get a bargain? How can I find something that is to my taste, but much more accessibly priced? And how can I, you know, how can I give a second life to something that particularly designer labels has been well made and deserves to, you know, maybe I'm not wearing it anymore, but someone else will. I think it's, it is a bit of a boom time and we'll see more and more of it. It will become much more competitive, absolutely, in that market.
0: What do you reckon, Damien? Because the clothing industry is a major producer of waste. As we know, people say they hate this and would like to do something about it. Do you see them doing something about it?
3: I do. I see this rise in the resale.

0: economy as a great way for people to engage with it. I think is a way for people to do it in a way that sort of escapes that term Lauren used earlier of algorithmic slop. It's a great way to be more in control, to feel as though you're curating your own look, not being sort of trapped in the fashion machine of deciding what to wear. Also, yes, it does. There are those great pieces that are incredibly well made. I've found some wonderful pieces from the 1980s where you can, the shoulders might be big, but those buttons aren't coming off anytime soon.
1: Love it. Manufacturing, what's important here? Look, manufacturing, unfortunately, in Australia has gone the way of, well, this is in clothes manufacturing, shoe manufacturing, apart from R.M. Williams, has gone the way of other manufacturing. Costs, we've just exported the whole thing to China, haven't we? Is this necessarily a fatal step, Damien? It's expensive to manufacture things here. But does the fashion industry's creative side, in a sense, survive? Or can we still make things here, do you think?
0: I think there are growing examples of people making things here, and I know people are really looking into growing that manufacturing area. There's people are wanting that opportunity to make things here, even though there is a greater cost associated with it. I had a wonderful experience recently in Launceston, a place I know that you're familiar with, visiting Waverley Mills, which is one of Australia's longest running wool mills and one of the few places left in Australia where wool that's brought in is then spun into yarn, dyed, and the whole process then results in beautiful products from blankets to scarves. I just feel that that is such a great example of bringing back an older approach to manufacturing and what we can do and what we're capable of doing.
1: Lauren, do you think there's a future in this? I mean, obviously not cheap manufacturing. We're no good at making $1 t-shirts. Obviously, that's gone to China forever. But what about high end, you know, tailored jackets or tailored clothes of any kind, I suppose? What do you think?
2: Yeah, absolutely. There are makers who still create clothes in Australia. Someone like Bianca Spender comes to mind, Carla Zampatti's daughter, who most of her clothes are made here in Australia. There are people who do it here. It is more expensive. It's harder. It means that they produce less, and I don't think that's a bad thing. I think that, we could all do with fewer clothes, and I say that as someone who definitely owns too many of them. There was a great story at the end of last year. A knitting mill in South Australia was bought by a couple who live in South Australia. They saw that the knitting mill was going out of business. It had been sold after, I think, something like 50 or 60 years, and it was known in the area for making things like cricket jumpers, school jumpers, that sort of thing. Mm-hmm. And it had incredible machinery that you just don't see in Australia anymore because the cost of manufacturing here is too high, and particularly knitting is something, quite ironically, that we can't do here very effectively anymore. Why? We have all the wool, obviously.
1: Why? Because we haven't invested in the machinery.
2: Correct. We don't have the machinery, and the machinery that does it really, really well is very expensive. But this knitting mill had these machines, and so this couple in their 40s bought it. They've now revamped it. They've got they've done something really clever in that they are making a manufacturing line of knitwear that's like kind of preppy and cool, kind of like a Ralph Lauren kind of look to it. That's called Silver Fleece. And so it's kind of like a billboard for this knitting factory. And so then they're saying, you know, this is what can be produced here. It's effective, it's fast. It's knitting is essentially zero waste as well. Like, there's no offcuts when it comes to knitting. Everything is used. And so they're using it as a bit of an advertisement and saying to other manufacturers, like, you don't have to take knitting offshore. You can come to South Australia, you can knit things here. And then this wonderful thing happened where there was another knitting mill in Queensland that was shutting down. This couple then heard about it. They bought the knitting mill and had all the machinery transported to South Australia. So now they have this incredible hub of manufacturing. And, you know, it's a little bit like upcycling a pair of jeans, right? They've seen that, you know, there's still some life in this and they're going to make something of it. I think it's, you know, it is a bit of a risk, but I think that there'll be a reward in it too.
1: Mm. Australian wool, particularly superfine wool, of course, is a fantastic, unique world product, actually. But
2: yeah.
1: Did we miss the moment with it because it got replaced by synthetic fabrics, didn't it?
2: It absolutely did, yeah. The situation with Australian wool is that when tariffs on clothing imports ended in the late 80s, it meant that our market was essentially flooded with cheaper imports. So suddenly clothing was much less expensive than it had been, and as you say, it then was of a lesser quality, and we weren't necessarily buying our own Australian-made clothes anymore with, you know, beautiful Australian wool. Australian wool still exists. And Damien mentioned MJ Bale earlier. They're actually an incredible customer of Tasmanian wool mills.
1: Okay.
2: And also New Zealand. And they, you know, that's a very reasonably priced, really, product that celebrates Australian and New Zealand wool. So, look, we are using a lot more synthetic fabrics, that is true, but also, you know, there are these manufacturers that are bringing back these, but celebrating the things that make Australian fashion fantastic, and I'll always have a place for that.
1: Mm. You're not, actually, Deb says, I recently bought online a high-end recycled woolen blanket. Mm.
2: Okay. Beautiful.
1: Yeah, Deb didn't like it, but anyway, that's beside the point. But you're optimistic about things, because I mean, we often think about, you know, homegrown industries that once were great as being full of doom and gloom. But you're not, Damien. You're not gloomy about it, are you?
0: Not at all. I'm super optimistic. There's always a new push of creativity coming through. As we mentioned earlier in the program, Australians are punching above their weight overseas. The Paris runways now are, you know, they're along with Zimmerman, which is, you know, one of Australia's greatest fashion success stories. We have brands like Age and Christopher Esber showing internationally. Brands like Camilla and Mark, Alame, Rebecca Valance doing well internationally, and rising creative talent that's still coming through. So I remain incredibly optimistic about the creative side of fashion.
1: Mm. Where do you think things are headed, Lauren?
2: I would agree with Damien. I think that we have such a wealth of talent in this country. All those brands that Damien just mentioned, you know, it's a real range as well. It's not just a cookie cutter, you know, this is what Australian style looks like. Everything that Damien just mentioned, you know, they're very different looking brands, and they really speak to the fact that we are, you know, a real multicultural society. We have a huge age range of people interested in fashion. And so, I do look at retailers like Maya and David Jones, and there is a lot to be work to be done in turning those ships around. But I also think they've got new teams in place. I met with Olivia Worth last week, who's the general manager of Maya. And, you know, she's really bullish and she's very, very smart. I think if anyone can turn these department stores around, it's people like her and someone like Erica Berthold, who came from the Iconic and is now CEO of David Jones. You know, they are the people who will drive those department stores into the future. So I am, you know, it is a big job. I don't think I would want it.
1: But I think Olivia Wirth came from Qantas, didn't she? So I suppose she wants to get takeoff, yes. Hmm.
2: She did, exactly, and she's got some runway here. But look, I think there's also, you know, Australia also has like some brilliant multi-brand retailers. There's a trade publication called Business of Fashion that recently had a list of the 50 best independent retailers in Australia, and an incredible Australian retailer called Parlor X was one of those. So, you know, we punch above our weight in terms of creativity. We punch above our weight in terms of our retail offering. We punch above our weight in terms of the fabrics that we have, what we export to the rest of the world, our technology. You know, we haven't even touched on that yet. Mm. I'm incredibly optimistic.
1: Mm. Yeah, no, it's that's right. It's not as grim as you might think, actually. One of my texters says, Xenia buys his super fine merino wool at the Launceston Wool Sales. Mm. I have one of his suits. He does. No, he does, actually. Yes, the super fine merino wool grown in Tassie is world famous. And, yeah, you might have to dream about owning a Xenia suit. That's a different matter. All right, look, we'll have to go. Damien, I'm going to leave you in your snofer.
0: And I'll sneak off in my snofers.
1: Sneak off in your snofers. Lauren, you can ring him and tell him to get his act together if he's wearing items like that. And
2: we'll have a chat. Yeah.
1: Terrific to talk to both of you as well, though. It's been good fun. Thanks.
2: Thank you so much.
1: Good on you. My guests have been the Australian Financial Review's fashion editor, Lauren Sams, and Australian Fashion Festival creative director, Damien Woolnough, discussing the fashion industry in Australia, which may not be, it's changing a lot, but it may not be as gloomy as some might think, a lot of other Australian homegrown industries. All right, we've got the night news breakdown coming up straight after the news, and plenty of other things besides. Here's ABC News.
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5: ABC News with David Rollins. The partner of a Sydney man missing in Nepal says she will not give up searching for him and his family. 23-year-old Rishabh Iyer was travelling with his parents and younger brother on a Hindu pilgrimage when they disappeared during last week's catastrophic flooding. His partner, Sarada Vishwanathan, has set up her own search operation from Sydney using location tracking apps and information from relatives on the ground. She says she will keep looking until there is confirmation of what has transpired.
6: It's been really devastating. It's been really difficult just not having any answers and not knowing where they are, how they're doing, whether they need help, whether they're drinking water, whether they're eating, how are they doing, are they injured. 24/7 we're just thinking about them, thinking about ways that we can bring them home, what can we do for them, how can we help them.
5: More information has emerged about the former Australian soldier reported killed while fighting in Ukraine as officials investigate reports of his death. Kaveh Akbari has more.
7: The soldier known as Mozzie was profiled by Ukraine's military intelligence earlier this year after joining its International Legion. He described himself as an infantryman first and combat medic second, treating wounded soldiers in the middle of fighting. Mozzie said he travelled to Ukraine because he wanted to put the military skills he developed in Australia to practical use. Australian authorities are still seeking official confirmation of his death, with the federal government continuing to advise Australians not to travel to Ukraine, warning those entering active combat face the highest risk to their lives.
5: Palestinian medics say that at least two children and a woman have been killed in Israeli fire in western Gaza City. The BBC's Yola Nell reports.
8: Videos from Gaza City capture chaotic scenes with the sound of gunfire and the aftermath of airstrikes. Initial Palestinian reports say that a special Israeli unit infiltrated a crowded area using a van and motorcycles. It's not clear if those involved were Israeli or an Israel-backed Palestinian militia. A local source told the BBC that a senior Hamas security official was believed to have been targeted. The Israeli military reportedly carried out drone strikes to try to secure the special unit after their presence was uncovered. The Israeli army has only confirmed striking several targets in Gaza in order to remove threats to the security forces, adding that there were no injuries to its troops.
5: The New South Wales Corruption Watchdog has been told a fugitive property developer will not give evidence this week as scheduled. Pablo Vignales explains.
9: Jean Nassif was expected to give evidence before the ICAC via video link on Friday. He's a key person of interest in the inquiry, which is looking into the property developer's relationship with Liberal Party operatives and potential breaches of New South Wales electoral law.

0: Former Mongol National Vice President Tyrone Bell, who is also a former CFMEU delegate, was arrested at a home in Wandon East on Melbourne's outskirts early this morning by detectives from Task Force Hawk, which is investigating wrongdoing in the building industry. The 37-year-old was charged with obtain financial advantage by deception and make and use a false document over an alleged fraud of $424,000. A second man was charged with making a false document. Last week, police raided CFMEU offices in Melbourne as part of the same investigation.
1: A Tasmanian man has been sentenced over a fatal hit and run in the state's northwest. Scout Wallen has more.
2: Grant Andrew Crawford crashed a stolen car into a group of Malaysian motorcyclists in December 2023 near Yola before fleeing the scene. Ratnakuma Kupasamy died and Suresh Rajakuma suffered severe injuries. Crawford pleaded guilty to the charges in July and was sentenced in the Supreme Court in Hobart this afternoon. Justice Tamara Jago described his offending as morally incomprehensible. He was sentenced to 9 years in prison, backdated to when he was remanded in December 2023. He will be eligible for parole in December 2029 and will not be able to hold a licence until 6 years after he's released from prison.
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3: Good evening. Ollie Wickham with the weather for southern Queensland overnight. Sunny day ahead with a chance of morning fog for the Sunshine Coast, light winds and overnight temps of 8 degrees, daytime into the high 20s. Also sunny day ahead for the Wide Bay Burnett with some morning fog, overnight temps down to 7 degrees with a high in the mid 20s. Some fog in the east of the Darling Downs and Granite Belt with a slight chance of afternoon showers in the Granite Belt, temperature ranging from 7 into the mid 20s, and a sunny day ahead for the Maranoa and Warrego with a low of 10 and a top of 30.

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2: Yes, good to be with you too this 1st of September. It's the second hour of the program. 11:06 Eastern Time. It's 9:06 in Western Australia, 11:24 in South Australia and the Northern Territory. Great to be with you. I hope you enjoyed that conversation about Australian fashion. I had some lovely texts too. Phil, I've got a lovely cotton blanket made by Waverley called a waffle. It's from superfine Australian cotton, says Kerry in Coffs Harbour. I know, though. They're beautiful, aren't they? They are. Australian wool has the finest denier in the world, says Chris in the Night Watch. Yes, 1-300-800-222 is the number. All righty, coming up in this hour, Krishani Danji is going to lead the Night Life News Breakdown for us. We're going to talk about the history of mosquito, the colonial warrior, with Naomi Duncan in this hour as well. And Wenley's away whooping it up at the Venice Film Festival, of all places, so she's out of action for films tonight, but Bruce Isaacs has stepped into the breach and he'll give us his take on what's worth watching in this hour as well. Mighty Challenge is on its way as well. All righty, let's kick the hour off with the Nightlife News Breakdown.
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2: Time for Nightlife News Breakdown. The Prime Minister, Anthony Albanese, is in Palau for the Pacific Islands Forum. It's the region's most important political gathering, but a major rift has threatened the event with China's special envoy to the Pacific, saying Beijing has, quote, serious concerns about Taiwan's presence at this year's meeting, leading to several countries pulling out. The Taiwan Foreign Minister, Lin Xiaolong, and a large Taiwanese business delegation have joined a mass of dignitaries for the meeting. Well, our own Prime Minister has downplayed the drama.
3: I'm not distracted. I'm focused on members of the Pacific family, and that is precisely the meetings that I have scheduled here. And I think this is primarily a gathering of the Pacific family, the members of the Pacific Islands Forum.
2: Meanwhile, the opposition leader Angus Taylor has weighed in,

0: finding China's approach a bit more concerning.
1: The coercion that is reported coming from the CCP is completely inappropriate at a time like this. And if that's what's led to people or countries not coming to the forum, we should all be deeply concerned about it.
0: Whether that is the case, of course, is somewhat in doubt. To hear more, we're joined by Krishani Danji, political reporter and live blogger for Guardian Australia. Krishani, good evening to you. Welcome back to Nightlife.
2: Thank you so much, Phil.
0: So, the Pacific Island Forum, it's taken quite a turn. We're not quite sure what role the Chinese have played here at all, are we?
2: Yeah, that's exactly right. I mean, essentially, before the forum even started, before the PM flew out, there were several pretty key countries, Solomon Islands, Vanuatu, Fiji, that were not going to have a leader present for it. There's no kind of direct connection that we can sort of say with certainty that those are directly connected to Beijing. However, there is a lot of discussion about Beijing's role in the Pacific Islands Forum this year. They're sort of like the elephant in the room in a way, except that everyone's talking about them. So there's a sort of few elements to it here that, you know, there was what you said earlier about China's envoy having serious concerns about Taiwan's presence at the meeting. There was also a travel warning by China to its citizens saying to exercise caution going to Palau, which some people have also sort of said, you know, that seems to be a bit of an intervention to cast doubt on Palau and its sovereignty as well. So there are these sorts of concerns that are taking place. And obviously when you don't have, you know, several of the key kind of Pacific partners attending this meeting, it can, as some experts have said, kind of dilute some of the outcomes of the meeting, and it's a pretty crucial time. I mean, the other sort of element that is being discussed at the moment at the PIF is these missile tests within the Pacific, of which China has participated in, and there have been serious concerns about that. There was a sort of multi-country letter that the US had spearheaded, I think, last month, basically sort of saying to all nations that you must give notice when these things are happening and that they shouldn't be happening. And so that has also been a kind of key focus of the Pacific Islands Forum as well. So there's just like quite a number of different complicating elements to this year's meetings.
0: Yes, meanwhile, anyway, the Prime Minister's there. I guess he can say, well, I turned up, even if you other guys did not. And I guess it does mean for the meeting that if they're not all there, then they don't speak with one voice, and therefore what do we make of whatever they decide there? I suppose that's part of the problem, isn't it? All right, look, The Guardian's been looking into the use of AI in parliamentary inquiries. Now, this is interesting, isn't it? You found that dozens of policy submissions from across the political spectrum are doing a pretty bad job interpreting real research.
2: It's fascinating stuff that my colleagues at The Guardian have written up that went out today. And yeah, it's essentially saying that they found at least 39 submissions that had essentially AI and hallucinated content in them, where AI is basically making up references or making up cases, like legal cases, to make arguments. And submissions are pretty critical parts of parliamentary inquiries. So parliamentary inquiries will look at different issues from, for example, the effectiveness of the tobacco excise to legislation like the NDIS legislation, those, you know, pretty sort of drastic cuts that came into legislation last month. So there are some really, really sort of key pieces of work that get done by these committees. They open up to submissions where individuals, groups, academics all put forward their sort of arguments, you know, for or against certain actions. The committee considers all of those submissions, invites people to attend these committees, give evidence, and then from all of that, they'll then provide a report with recommendations and sort of go through all of these issues. And so it's vitally important work to the parliamentary system, and the submissions do form a pretty key piece of that work as well. So the sort of risk here, which is genuinely, you know, brought up some concerns within parliament, is that if some of these submissions are using hallucinated content, that, you know, if more of this happens and it continues to get worse, we could end up with committees where they're making recommendations.

0: recommendations potentially based on hallucinated content. I mean, the sort of like I spoke to Paul Scar, who's a coalition senator who does a lot of committee work, who was on a previous committee back in 2023, where a group of academics actually had to apologise because, you know, even sort of back at that point, there was a submission that they had made where AI had hallucinated these cases against KPMG. Mm. And so it is sort of concerning. And he was basically saying that, well, now committees are on notice, really, that, like, they're going to have to be a lot more diligent about their checking of these submissions as well when they're being contributed to the committees as well. So, you know, it's a sort of added layer of scrutiny that really needs to be put on these things.
1: Yeah, well, that's right. I mean, I can highly believe that a lot of these things don't get read anyway. But the point being that if they're actually rubbish, because AI have made up the sources, and there are some examples of this, aren't there? Where AI is just, as you say, hallucinated, which is the weirdo term we use these days for saying that AI just invents things that are just, I mean, invents things that are just simply not true. There was one document submitted to an inquiry into family violence and suicide, which included a reference attributed to one Divna Haslam, a University of Queensland associate professor and clinical psychologist, completely misrepresented and misstated the research findings. Ms. Haslam says the reference was scary. It looked so real that someone taking a cursory look could be convinced. But here's the thing. Even if no one did read it in the end, this document itself gets referenced by other AI concoctions, doesn't it?
0: So it's like a snowballing effect of misinformation.
1: It enters the bloodstream, as it were, and becomes a real thing in the future.
0: It's pretty incredible the way that this kind of happens. As you say, like, it sort of creates its own credibility and then references itself down the track. So you've just got this fake piece of work or this misinformation that then just keeps coming up and then sort of eventually probably pretty much cements itself into you know, the sort of the public sphere, that it's then kind of hard to track all the way back to where it actually came from and whether it's legit or not. So, that element as well is genuinely quite scary.
1: Krishani Danji is with us, leading the breakdown tonight. We're talking about AI concoctions and this is the thing. AI is having a damaging effect on our democracy. This is an example. What do the companies who submit these dodgy reports say about it?
0: There were errors here, but it was also human error, that they should have checked it. And then they had said, so this author, Drill Down Reports, told Guardian Australia, told our reporters that they'd actually identified the errors in a submission, in a follow-up submission, but then the deadline had passed to have them corrected. So that was sort of their excuse or their reasoning around this. I mean, to give you another example, previously, last year, Deloitte had to pay back half of its fee for a piece of work that they did for the government that was commissioned by the government, because AI had hallucinated references and cases, legal cases, in a report that they did for the government as well. And so, and then they basically also kind of claimed a bit of a human error, you know, someone didn't check this properly, or it went through to the keeper, but it shouldn't have, and, you know, we'll fix it, or, you know, we'll give you half your money back. But once it's sort of entered the public sphere, it's very hard to remove as well. So, you know, I think, like, it has very serious consequences, and we all need to be a lot more careful about how this sort of stuff is being used, even if we want to try and issue corrections after it.
1: Yep. All right. Meanwhile, on to another matter. This dreadful issue of the depiction of strangulation and suffocation in pornography. The Social Services Minister, Tanya Plibersek, has indicated support for making it illegal. Now, this is the case in the UK. Her comments were prompted, of course, by the tragic death of a 16-year-old Sydney girl who died after being linked to a suspected sexual choking act. This is Tanya Plibersek speaking over the weekend.
2: There is something wrong with a situation where 60% of young people say they've experienced strangulation during

0: sexual encounters. There is no safe way to strangle someone.
1: Well, no. Krijani, you've been following the story. The minister seems to be coming out pretty hard on this. I mean, is the government likely to follow the UK's lead and make this illegal, a criminal offence, to show it?
2: The indication at the moment seems so. I mean, when I saw Tanya Plibersek on Insiders over the weekend, like, it was quite a sort of firm statement that she made that the government is watching this, they're looking at the UK. And then the next day, Michelle Rowland, the Attorney General, also said they're very much looking at what the UK has done. They're considering those sorts of rules. And the tone of it seemed to indicate that, yes, they're pretty serious about it. The government's currently writing their second action plan against family and domestic violence against women and children. So this could sort of form part of that body of work as well. The way that it works in the UK is essentially that depictions of strangulation and suffocation in pornography is a crime.
1: Yeah.
2: And that it's up to that, you know, a lot of the onus is on tech companies to ensure that that sort of content isn't on their platforms and that they should be removing it and making sure that it's not there. And so it sort of seems like the kind of next step of some of the work that the government has already been doing in terms of ensuring that tech platforms are stopping, you know, pretty obscene, really, really harmful content, things like child pornography, you know, dangerous content on their platforms, that this would be a sort of extension of that, yeah, as well. And a lot of them are already, you know, you would say, on notice by the government to kind of clean up their act. So,
1: I just don't understand why they're not moving, like, immediately to do it. What's holding them back here? I mean, you couldn't show these depictions in film or television. For example, it's illegal to do it, and the government would never agree to it. Why are they allowing people to see it on their phones?
2: I honestly couldn't tell you, Phil. I'm not sure. I mean, it's one of those things that, like, the UK did it months ago. I think it was something like 9 months ago. So we can pretty clearly see the way that their legislation has been written out, the impact that it's having, that it's had over the last 9 months. The government's, you know, like the social media under 16s ban has been in place since December last year. It's definitely something that they could get moving on pretty much right now.
1: Mm. Yes, I see that sexual consent activist Chanel Contos is at the press club tomorrow too. So the story will continue to have momentum. Well, I think as many parents and indeed every adult in the community would say, and rightly so.
2: Yeah, absolutely. I mean, it definitely feels like a big moment at the moment. And I mean, the other thing that the government's considering is, and something that Chanel Contos has been really trying to push, is for, she's pushing for an opt-in system for social media algorithms. The government says it's considering opt-in or opt-out. But it sees, like, really quite harmful tropes and stereotypes and ideas that social media perpetuates, and she will talk tomorrow at the National Press Club about, you know, the manosphere as well and the sort of impact that those sorts of views are having on young men. I mean, some of the stats that she'll say are pretty shocking. Like, there was a study by the Man Box that she will reference. I got an embargoed copy of this, not embargoed. I got an early copy of the speech. They sent me a little a snippet of it that found that, you know, boys that subscribe to that sort of set of, like, manosphere beliefs are 2 times more likely to binge drink, 6 times more likely to problem gamble, 17 times more likely to have hit their partner. Like, really, really awful, concerning stuff. And so a lot of conversation now around, you know, those sorts of depictions that we were talking about earlier, and also, you know, the way that social media and tech platforms kind of perpetuate some of these, you know, pretty harmful ideas as well, and the sort of money that they make from it as well, the profitability of that sort of stuff too. So it seems like, you know, we are really kind of at the point where we're having this big national conversation about it. There's a lot of appetite from the public to get moving on these things, and I think that, you know, it's pretty incumbent on the government to keep going.
1: Yep. Exactly. All right, Krijani, good to talk. Appreciate it. Thank you.
2: Thanks so much.
1: Krijani Dangi, political reporter and live blogger for Guardian Australia, leading the breakdown tonight.
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0: by the way. Mary in Box Hill, thank you, Mary. Congratulations on your special news. And you loved the fashion segment. Yeah, Ella liked it too. Will that fashion talk go up on the ABC website? It was great, and I'd like to listen again. No, no, Ella, absolutely. Well, I'd love you to listen again. We'll put it up as a podcast at the end of the program. We have to obviously get things sorted by then. So it will go up as a podcast at the end of the program. So, yeah, by the end of the show tonight, it should be there. So check that out. It'll join a whole lot of other podcasts as well. 1-300-800-222 is my number. Nightlife history. Let's talk about the history and the life and times of Mosquito.
1: Nightlife history.
0: When a convoy of British ships assembled in the waters off Port Jackson in January 1788, there was a young boy from the Eora Nation watching from the shore. 17 years later, he was a resistance fighter battling for country west of Sydney. He was hunted by white colonists and facing exile to Van Diemen's Land. This man, known as Mosquito, became legendary in his own lifetime. And 221 years on, just as it was when he was alive, his story remains shrouded in a whole lot of misinformation and myth, which is why Dr. Naomi Parry-Duncan's new book, Mosquito, The Real Story of a Legendary Colonial Warrior, uncovers the truth behind this remarkable man, and in doing so, grapples with the ways that her own convict ancestors were entangled in the story. Dr. Duncan is a professional historian and also holds positions at the University of Tasmania and Western Sydney University. So she joins us tonight for History on Nightlife. Naomi, good evening to you. Welcome to Nightlife.
2: Good evening, Philip.
0: Great to have you with us too. How did you first come across him?
2: Oh, well, I was asked to write a couple of pieces for the Australian Dictionary of Biography, which is a national publication of some prestige. And I had done an essay on an Aboriginal ancestor called Maria Locke in my honours year at Macquarie. And on the strength of that, I was invited to do a formal entry for her, what was called a missing persons volume of the Australian Dictionary of Biography. And the editor at the time said, well, you're Tasmanian. Would you like to do one on Mosquito? And I went, well, who's Mosquito? And I didn't really know. So I kind of looked him up a bit in the indexes of some books on my shelf and found about this really incredible warrior.
0: Yeah, there's so much mythologizing and sort of nonsense about these stories too, isn't there?
2: Yeah.
0: But getting to the actual heart of what went on is difficult.
2: Yeah,
0: because of the lack of records.
2: That's right.
0: And the lack of attention that people at the time were paying to Aboriginal people as opposed to white people. Let's talk about him. Was Mosquito his actual name?
2: No, it was it's likely to have been. I should sort of say that Aboriginal people went by very many different names. And so they were given a name at birth, they were given another name as children and then another name as they became initiated into the levels of society. But one of the things that they used to do was swap names with people that they were very fond of or admired or were attached to. So I suspect that Mosquito has taken his name probably from a Spanish seaman in the early 1800s, and that which was the name Mosquera, which the British called Mosquito. And the reason that I think that this is the case is because there's a very beautiful portrait done of Mosquito by a French artist called Nicolas Martin-Petit, who was in Sydney with the Baudin expedition in 1802, and he drew Mosquito and he put in pencil, he wrote Mosquera u Yarangulaga. And so I think that Mosquito went by at least one of those names as Yarangulaga.
0: So it kind of it kind of places him in time in a way too, doesn't it?
2: Yeah, it really does. Yeah.
0: So the first recorded mention of Mosquito by British colonists appears in the Sydney Gazette in 1803. And this is a story about ritual combat in which he apparently defended himself against 64 spears. What was going on here?
2: Well, one thing is it's actually difficult to know precisely which Mosquito we're talking about because there were two in Sydney at the time. And so this has caused all kinds of convoluted explanations for this, but there was

0: in the streets of Sydney in the period, it was very common for Aboriginal people to have these very large public fights. And they weren't fights, they were actual ritual battles, and they were generally conducted when there had been some kind of disturbance in the order of things. So it could be because somebody died.
1: Mm-hmm.
0: It could also be because somebody had transgressed, done the wrong thing. So what the Aboriginal people would do was assemble and then have these big ritual battles. And the warrior was supposed to stand there and take it, whether it was a punishment or... and then as soon as they demonstrated their prowess and their strength, then everything was back in order again, balanced again. So there's a whole lot of these incredible scenes. And the English were very excited by this, a bit scared and disturbed, but they could understand, they could apprehend that there was something going on that was of a ritual kind of element, and they likened them to Greek gods.
1: Mm. Mm. Was he a resistance fighter?
0: Well, yes, sometimes he was, and then other times he was a very much more complicated individual. So I think it's one of the things that I have tried to come to terms with when I was writing this book was the narrow ways that people see Aboriginal people in history in general. And so the early chroniclers of the colony weren't very interested in people's inner lives, but they were interested in what they did. And so the way that I've written the book is by talking about where Mosquito is and the things that he did, rather than trying to kind of say that he thought this or he felt this. But there are some areas where we can make little guesses, but mostly it's about understanding how he was seen. And so historians over time have taken little bits of Mosquito's life that suit them and have used them to underline their own
1: ideas. This is
0: ideas.
1: The hard thing, isn't it? Because he doesn't write anything himself.
0: No, and sometimes people put words into his mouth. So,
1: And he may give oral testimony, but no one takes it down.
0: Correct, that's right,
1: He was a living, breathing, speaking human.
0: Absolutely.
1: But there's no record of it.
0: No, that's right. No,
1: it's frustrating, isn't it? There is a record of him, but
0: not of his inner life. So some of his feelings and attitudes and responses we can infer, and then others are just mysterious.
1: You say he was the first, we'll get to this in a moment, but you say he was the first Aboriginal man to be tried for murder on the entire continent.
0: That's right.
1: We'll get to this in a moment. Because your book opens with an account of Wesleyan minister Reverend William Horton meeting Mosquito in Van Diemen's Land in 1823. He'd been carted down there. Why?
0: So,
1: because this wasn't his country.
0: No, definitely was not his country. So the way that he ended up in Van Diemen's Land was that first he was exiled from Parramatta in 1805. He was he had been a friendly and peaceable figure in Sydney, so people knew him quite well, and then all of a sudden he's involved in a big upsurge in the resistance on the edges of the colony in Parramatta. So then he gets exiled to Norfolk Island, and the legal reason he was exiled is because quite literally the governor and the judge advocate didn't know what to do with him. So they decided, well, exile would be the best thing to do because he couldn't swear an oath. They couldn't convict him. He couldn't be a witness in the court.
1: But they believed he was inciting resistance.
0: Correct, yeah. They had blamed him for... they thought that he was the head of the resistance, and it was a kind of common strategy to identify one or two protagonists and chase them down and then be able to kind of demonstrate to the colonists, well, you're all right now because we've got them.
1: There's no real process involved here, is there?
0: No, it's quite random.
1: He's never charged with anything.
0: Well, no.
1: Or was he?
0: In Sydney, no. He was the deliberation from... turns out to have been a very alcoholic judge advocate whose name was Atkins, and he made a judgment that there was no way that Mosquito and his, the words that would have been used would have been accomplice, but Toolgra, who was Bulldog, was also caught at the same time, and the judge advocate decided, well, they couldn't face trial because they're not Christians, they can't swear an oath on the Bible, and they weren't actually British subjects, is what he thought at the time.
1: Oh, okay.
0: Mm.

0: Interesting. Yeah.
1: So then he was sent to Norfolk Island, and from there was kind of forgotten about and ended up being taken to Tasmania when that island was cleared out.
0: So how do you get on down there? Because after all, these are the Palawa people down there. They don't know anything about him.
1: No, that's right. No, so he was...
0: There may have been some... No, there wasn't, was there?
1: No. We don't know.
0: We don't know, but probably not.
1: No, so... What seems to have happened, so Mosquito seems to have kind of bumped along in colonial society for a while. He wasn't a convict. Some historians have said that he was, you know, assigned as a servant. There's no evidence that he was.
0: Yeah.
1: So what he did do was help the authorities tracking down convict bushrangers. So he was really good in the bush, even though it wasn't his own country. He could read the bush. I mean, the bush is not that different. Tasmanian bush is not massive.
0: No, but I'm thinking about the people and what the Tasmanian Aboriginal people thought about this bloke who was really from another country.
1: Yeah, no, that's right. He absolutely was from another country. He wouldn't have spoken their language. The languages are quite different.
0: Right.
1: And we have a record of him interacting with a woman called Black Mary, who was a stolen child, Mary Cottrell, and she'd been running with the bushrangers, and because the bushrangers quite like to team up with Aboriginal people to help them in the bush. And so she, you know, was abandoned by Michael Howe, who was the most notorious of the Tasmanian bushrangers.
0: Yeah.
1: And so we kind of have a sort of sense of that kind of thing, but she was out of place too because she hadn't grown up with Aboriginal people. So you've got these kind of dislocated people around, and the Tasmanian Aboriginal people at this time, we're talking about, you know, from 1813 till about 1817, 1819, they didn't spend any time with white people if they could help it. It wasn't like Sydney was a place where Aboriginal people and convicts and colonists all kind of lived together in the city.
0: That wasn't the case in Tasmania.
1: It was not the case in Tasmania, no. There were Aboriginal people around because they'd been stolen, picked up after conflict or abducted from their families.
0: Yes, as we know, there was a war of, well, they hoped extermination.
1: That's right.
0: Up until 1930 or so. Okay, so Mosquito, he's encountered by the Reverend William Horton, who says he was with a group who were known as the Tame Mob.
1: Mm.
0: So why is he arrested in the end?
1: Well, the name's it's a complicated thing. So part of it is that these are people who got along okay with white people. They would seek provisions and rum, and they would visit people's properties and camp on people's properties. But the other thing was that they were generally people who had grown up away from their own people. So they had been taken as children into white households, and it was always presented that it was a benevolent thing to adopt an Aboriginal child, but really it was child theft. And the children, often once they reached adolescence, began to...
0: find their own people.
1: They wanted to, They wanted to know who they were. So, and they were never treated as equals in those households. They were servants. So why would you do that? So the Tame Mob are a group of people that had been alienated. Why I like to think about this particular kind of encounter is because those people were actively recreating Aboriginal culture, and they were choosing to live in a way that was a rejection of everything that they didn't like about white people. They kept some of the things they liked, like potatoes and alcohol and tobacco and tea. I mean, why wouldn't you? Those things are all really good. So, but generally they were living a more traditional life, or their memories of a traditional life, or a recreation of a traditional life.
0: So why is he arrested in the end? Why is he executed?
1: Well, that little interlude at which actually occurred near Sorel in Tasmania, that little interlude there was a kind of peaceful moment. And the next thing that we hear from him in the record is that there's been a killing at Grindstone Bay, which is on the east coast on the Oyster Bay. So it's very, like, amazingly beautiful place. And there were three stockmen in a hut, and a big group of Aboriginal people turned up. Mosquito was with them. Along with an Aboriginal man called Blackjack. And those two men spoke English. So they spent some time talking to the three men in the hut. One was, two were convicts and one was a

0: Tahitian, like mm-hmm. probably been on a whaling ship or something like that. And they chatted and it seemed to be okay for a couple of days, and then suddenly everything went terribly, terribly wrong, and two of the three men were speared to death and one escaped and told the tale.
1: Okay.
0: So, yeah.
1: I'm talking with Dr. Naomi Parry-Duncan, who's the author of Mosquito, the real story of a legendary colonial warrior. So he's captured and he's hanged.
0: Yeah.
1: Here's the thing.
0: Mm.
1: We don't know where his body is.
0: No, we don't.
1: Like so many Aboriginal people.
0: Yeah.
1: He was probably, and this is horrendous, he was probably souvenired.
0: Yes.
1: By all of the body snatchers of the 19th century, wasn't he?
0: Almost certainly he was souvenired. So when he was hanged after trial in the Supreme Court in Hobart, and by this stage laws had changed a lot, and so it was decided that Mosquito and Blackjack could be tried as accomplices to murder, which was as severe as if you'd done the murder yourself.
1: Mm.
0: So they were hanged up on from a big gallows above the walls of the jail, which at that time was in Murray Street, and the scaffold was really high. There were eight men on it, six white men and two black men, and there were rituals and prayers because hanging was a very serious and somber thing, and they were all hanged. But the six men were buried in St. David's churchyard in the graveyard, but Mosquito and Blackjack never were.
1: And no one knows where they are.
0: No one knows where they are. And I have tried to find them, but lots of the records of the body parts of Aboriginal people that were taken overseas have disappeared for various reasons.
1: Well, as we know, there have been some wonderful histories written about this, haven't there? The horrendous practices of people digging up graves and souvenir bodies and hacking off body parts, and it's just it's a horror story.
0: Yeah. No, definitely there was grave robbing, but I think Mosquito and Blackjack never even made it into a grave.
1: No. Mm. No. It's a great story, and these stories need to be told.
0: Yeah.
1: So I'm glad you've done it. My guest has been Dr. Naomi Parry-Duncan. Her book is called Mosquito, the real story of a legendary colonial warrior. Terrific to have your time. Thank you.
0: Thank you so much.
2: Nightlife with Philip Clark on ABC Radio.
1: Yes, terrific story. Phil, why are we euphemizing? Corinna says in Shell Harbour says, why are we euphemizing? Euphemizing AI's generation of fake information with the term hallucinated. It's infuriating. It seems the general consciousness of AI is something we can't control, can't stop. It is inevitable. Humans, granted a few, created this thing we call AI, and governments are not demanding or appreciating protocols, fail-safes, etc. The concerning aspect is we are no longer dealing with only AI. We're now dealing with a generative AI. Seems the powers that be are simply throwing their arms up in the air. Corinna says in Shell Harbour. Corinna, I powerfully agree with you. We could talk about it a bit later on in our issues of the day, if you like. Here's Gordon Lightfoot.

0: Gordon Lightfoot.
1: Sublime. He died from Sunbury. I agree with you. Yep. Indeed. All right. Don't worry. I'll play him again.
2: What's happening on the big screen and the small? What to watch?
1: Well, Bruce Isaac, co-creator of the popular podcast Film vs. Film and Associate Professor of Film Studies at the University of Sydney, joins us and will be our critic of everything on the big and small screens tonight while Wen Lee's away. Bruce, good evening to you. Welcome to Nightlife.
3: Good evening, Phil. Thanks so much for having me. This is very nice of you.
1: Okay. Now, first up, so we've got The End of Oak Street. That's a feature film in the cinemas. We've got Obsession, a drama.
3: It's on Apple TV.
1: That's streaming on Apple. Yes. And we've got My Brilliant Career, the wonderful Miles Franklin story, that's streaming on Netflix. Okay. All right, let's start with The End of Oak Street. This is a feature. It's in cinemas now. What's all this about?
3: Okay, so this is, I think, one of the best family movies for such a long time. So the premise is wonderful. It's set roughly in the 80s. A family, mother, father, and two kids hang out in a very neat, happy suburban home. And something goes wrong and they are all transported, the entire street and, in fact, suburb, to prehistoric times.
1: Oh, okay.
3: And what eventually happens is they are now in a battle for their lives against T-Rexes and Velociraptors and every kind of dinosaur you can imagine.
1: So this is like Jurassic Park in the suburbs, is it?
3: Exactly. So it's like Jurassic Park meets, I don't know if people are into that 1980s, you know, think about films like The Goonies, Back to the Future, Honey, I Shrunk the Kids, all of these sorts of films where they were kind of geared towards, you know, family viewing, but really exciting. And I always, like, whinge to my son that they don't really make movies like that anymore. And so I saw this and actually took my son to see it. And we both absolutely loved it. And Ewan McGregor plays a kind of, you know, down in his luck dad. Anne Hathaway is this kind of plucky mum who's got to save the family. And it's just one of the best romps you're going to have if you just go there to kind of enjoy it. You know, this is not going to win any Oscars, but just the sheer amount of enjoyment and excitement you get from the viewing is wonderful.
1: Okay, so some cosmic event plonks them there. Obviously, they battle to survive and then, well, no plot spoilers here, but the matter gets resolved at some stage, does it?
3: The matter gets resolved, but can I say that the resolution is far cleverer than you might imagine it would be?
1: Okay.
3: So in a standard film, you're probably thinking, okay, they fight the dinosaurs, they find a way out, they're rescued. It actually isn't as simple.

0: or banal as that. What you're up against is a much more imaginative script. And the way they weave in the issue of the family and the children and the way they're all kind of spending time together, and the husband and the wife are struggling. They're on the edge of getting a divorce. So, as is so fitting for Hollywood, this survival drama is going to bring the whole family together, but it riffs on time travel and survival
1: Okay.
0: stories and prehistoric monsters, and it's just awesome fun for that reason.
1: Here's a bit from the trailer.
2: Possible.
3: What are we gonna do?
2: We're gonna survive.
1: Okay. Well, sufficient action, I guess. Stars for the end of Oak Street, Bruce?
0: Oh, okay. So out of 5 stars, I'll give it 4.5 stars.
1: 4.5. Okay, that good. All right.
0: Oh, I thought it was sensational. So
1: Okay.
0: I hope people go and see it.
1: Yeah. End of Oak Street. It's in cinemas now. So
0: That's right.
1: check it out. Obsession. This is a streamer on Apple TV. What's this about?
0: Okay, this is such a fantastic film. It's okay, a very simple horror premise. A young guy is desperately in love with one of his close friends, but he can't bring himself to tell her. And so he goes into a novelty shop one day and buys a novelty kind of item, which is simply make a wish and your wishes will come true. So he makes the wish and asks that she love him more than anything in the whole world. And of course, the next time he sees her, she is completely transformed. And the film is a horror film, but psychologically so complex because it takes a really simple idea that people can be desperately in love and desire somebody, but what does obsession actually look like? And this is a film that has got so much attention. And just to put it in the context for your listeners, this movie was so independent. No studio or major production company was funding it. The filmmaker put it together for $750,000, and it has since made nearly $400 million.
1: Dear idea.
0: But to give you a sense of what a phenomenon that has been globally, and it's because we are going through a huge renaissance of horror, right? We are watching, I just literally watched Teenage Sex and Death at Camp Miasma, again, another wonderful horror film. And so to say that Obsession is maybe the best of the lot is really saying something. It's probably not for the squeamish. It's challenging to watch, not just for what you see, but kind of thematically, it puts you in strange places.
1: Okay. This is a little bit from the trailer of Obsession.
4: Have you ever actually like flirted with Nikki?
5: I'm gonna go get some shots.
4: I'll come with you if she means this much to you. And I know she does. Say, Nikki, I think we should grab a drink sometime.
6: Nikki, wait. I was gonna ask you,
5: What?
6: I lost my train of thought.
5: Hi.
6: Good night. What else?
4: Why?
6: One wish, Willow. You only get one wish. I wish Nikki Freeman loved me more than anyone in the entire world.
7: I love you so, so, so, so, so much. A love only the branch of a willow tree could conjure.
8: It's weird how you two are dating all of a sudden. Like super dating.
6: I think Nikki is going through something.
4: Like what? Is she okay?
6: No.
9: Jeez, what kind of spells you put on?

0: Okay, well, if you like horror, I guess.
1: Right, so you get a sense of what it's like, and from what you just heard then, it just dials up the strangeness and the creepiness of it.
0: Okay.
1: But I think it's really, for people who are not into horror, this is not your standard, you know, schlock horror type thing. It's actually very complex and subtle.
0: Okay.
1: So I would suggest you give it a go, for sure.
0: Stars, Bruce?
1: Oh, for that one, 5 stars.
0: 5 stars, dear idea. Okay.
1: That's one of the best films I've seen this year.
0: Okay. It's on Apple TV, everyone. Right. Now, finally, streaming on Netflix, one of Australia's most loved stories, the classic 1901 Australian novel by Miles Franklin, My Brilliant Career. How many parts is this?
1: From memory, I think it has 8 parts.
0: 8 parts, okay.
1: It's a 6 or 8 part series.
0: Okay. So have they made a good fist of this or not?
1: I think they've made a great fist of it. So it really depends. If you're a purist and you've read the novel and you remember, you know, the
0: famous 1979 film, yeah.
1: Right, and that film in some ways kicked off the whole 1970s, 80s renaissance for Australian cinema. So if you are very attached to that and the kind of authentic adaptation of the novel, this might trouble you a bit.
0: Mm-hmm.
1: But what I found was what they've done is they've updated the feminist story, you know, the story of a kind of plucky Sibylla who's going to discover her meaning in life and her empowerment. I think they've done an amazing job. And the lead performance, which is, I'm just getting the name, Philippa Northeast, I can honestly say that I feel she just electrifies every scene she's in.
0: Is this an Australian project? Oh, I know Netflix is funding it, but it's an Australian project. Is it?
1: It's an Australian project, completely.
0: Okay.
1: And in fact, what it does is it does really wonderful things. So even though it's set in 1901, the show doesn't make any apologies for being completely anachronistic, right, in terms of, you know, it'll put in characters that were never in the novel, that there are attitudes, for example, that Sibylla has in this TV show that really don't make sense in the context of a young person in 1901. But the show is aware of that. And so in my opinion, it's actually been very clever and very critically astute in updating this for an audience that is really very much into, you know, if you think about all the Jane Austen adaptations, right, all the Victorian adaptations where they've recast the original material from a different kind of position, whether it's feminist or whether they change the racial aspect of the film. You think of the recent Wuthering Heights adaptation. I think this is the best of the lot that I've seen so far.
0: All right, here's a bit from it, My Brilliant Career.
2: New Year fireworks paled to a shadow beside the light that exploded inside me at his touch.
3: It's a story. I made it up.
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5: You're a bright girl, Sib. 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
6: Surprise!
3: And marry me off to some old stinker when I'm not looking.
0: Ah, dear, it's a wonderful, wonderful story. Much loved. My Brilliant Career. It's streaming on Netflix. Check it out. How many stars do you reckon?
1: I'm going to give that one 4.5.
0: 4.5 stars. Okay. All right. Bruce Isaacs, our guest film reviewer today. The End of Oak Street's in the cinema. 4.5 stars for that. 5 stars for Obsession, a feature film streaming on Apple TV. It's a horror.
1: It's a horror
0: flick, if you like that kind of thing. And My Brilliant Career, well, who doesn't love that story? It's streaming on Netflix, 4.5 stars. Bruce, thank you so much.
1: Thank you so much, Phil. Lovely talking to you.
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0: Yes, for everyone who's asking, Wendley's away. Wendley, our regular film reviewer, has gone off to the Venice Film Festival. Good on her. Go girl. She's hobnobbing it with all the knobs at the Venice Film Festival. So we'll get some news about that when she returns. Bruce Isaac was filling in. Bruce is Associate Professor of Film Studies at the University of Sydney, and he's co-creator of the

0: the podcast, Film versus Film. All right, 1-300-800-222. Maria says the end of Oak Street was good. It's a cross between Jurassic Park and The Time Machine. There you go. Well, you can make up your own mind about all of that, hey? Right, we've got news coming up, and then after that we've got the Mighty Challenge. 25 questions in 5 categories. If you can answer question 25, you will be a winner. All right, issues of the day coming up a bit later on in the program. Look, I'd love to continue that conversation that we had in the first hour about, you know, the caller who said she still remembers being taken as a 10-year-old. Lauren wasn't one of my guests, actually. Lauren, who said still remembers being taken as a 10-year-old to the department store by her nana as a birthday treat to get kitted out. Memories of department stores and visits as a kid. 1-300-800-222, you know, issue of the day. Some other things to talk about as well, but love that. All right, Mighty Challenge is next. Give us a call. Lines are free. We'll see you on the other side of the news.
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3: Hello, this is ABC News with David Rollins. Foreign Minister Penny Wong says she's incredibly thankful that another Australian who had been unaccounted for has now been found after catastrophic flooding in Nepal. Twee Ong Fitzpatrick has the story.
4: In a statement, Penny Wong says another Australian has been safely located today following Cara Severino, who was located over the weekend. But she says we must remain realistic about the days ahead. About 4,000 people remain missing, including 42 Australians, and communications remain difficult as infrastructure has been destroyed. Senator Wong says Australian officials are continuing to work closely with the local authorities to help those affected by the disaster. The death toll from catastrophic flooding in Nepal and China has now risen to more than 1,000.
3: Israeli Defence Minister Israel Katz says a senior Hamas terrorist has been arrested. He made the claim while visiting a Gaza border community for the start of the school year. Katz says a senior Hamas terrorist was arrested a short while ago without providing details. He says Israel will pursue Hamas terrorists, neutralise them and destroy their terror infrastructure. In July, US President Donald Trump announced a deal for Hamas to disarm and for Israel to withdraw its forces from Gaza, which Israel has rejected. The CEO of Tamboran Resources says the beginning of gas production from the Northern Territory's Beetaloo Basin is a huge accomplishment for all involved. The tap is officially being turned on at the gas development, about 500 kilometres southeast of Darwin, with government gas company officials and native title holders attending the opening. The NT government says it will drive new investment in the NT and provide energy security for the territory. However, environmental advocates say the impacts from the project on the climate will be significant. Tamboran CEO Todd Abbott says there will be benefits for many stakeholders, including Territorians, now that gas is flowing from the basin.
5: So there will be benefit to the territory starting right away with first production, royalties, taxes, and then royalties also to the native title holders. So it's immediate benefits for the territory.
3: Australia's 10-year government bond yield has climbed to a 15-year high, raising concerns about borrowing costs across the economy. The yield reached around 5.2% as investors sold bonds amid growing concerns about inflation and government debt. Higher bond yields can increase the cost of government and corporate borrowing and flow through to higher fixed mortgage rates. The rise is part of a global bond sell-off, with yields also surging in the United States, Britain and Japan. A Victoria police officer has been charged over the alleged unlawful assault of a teenager in October last year. Olivia Sanders has the details.
6: It's alleged while making an arrest, a leading senior constable struck the teen with a baton multiple times and stood on them while they were being restrained on the ground at Braybrook in Melbourne's west. Victoria's independent broad-based anti-corruption commission has been investigating the matter and has now charged a police officer with 2 counts of aggravated assault with a weapon and 2 counts of unlawful

0: with this. It would bring benefits, but it could take many years to get it working.
1: Fremantle coach Justin Longmuir has urged his team to give the home fans plenty to cheer about from the start of Thursday's AFL qualifying final against Hawthorn in Perth. The Dockers won all of their games in WA on their way to claiming the minor premiership and will start as warm favourites in front of a sold-out Perth Stadium crowd. However, Longmuir says the team can't rely on the crowd to lift it if it doesn't start well.
2: We're the starting point for that, and we understand our responsibility in that. Like they're not going to get us over the line if we're not playing good footy, so we've got to give them something to cheer for.
3: Good evening. Ollie Wickham with the weather for southern Queensland overnight. Sunny day ahead, with a chance of morning fog for the Sunshine Coast, light winds and overnight temps of 8 degrees, daytime into the high 20s. Also sunny day ahead for the Wide Bay Burnett, with some morning fog, overnight temps down to 7 degrees with a high in the mid-20s. Some fog in the east of the Darling Downs and Granite Belt, with a slight chance of afternoon showers in the Granite Belt, temperature ranging from 7 into the mid-20s, and a sunny day ahead for the Maranoa and Warrego, with a low of 10 and a top of 30.
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0: Yes, well, hello, and how are you? Philip Clark with you on ABC Radio. This is, well, ABC Local Radio, the local radio network right across the country. Good to be with you. And welcome aboard. Third hour of the program. It's 6 past midnight Eastern Time, 6 past 10 in Western Australia, 24 to midnight in South Australia and the Northern Territory. Excellent to be with you. We're about to play the Mighty Challenge. If you'd like to grab a line, 1-300-800-222. 25 questions in 5 categories. If you can answer question 25, then hey presto, you're the winner. And the magnet is yours, all right? Thank you. Oh, Will Hagen. G'day. Will Hagen has texted me saying, just in relation to the movies before the news, my Tamworth grandson, Dusty Hagen, was a stand-in double for some of the horse riding scenes in my brilliant career. Oh, terrific. Glad to see the Hagens branching out into other forms of transport. Will, good to see. Robin says, Phil, I was out of action for a bit. I haven't heard Anne from Caulfield since my return. Do you know if she's okay? Robert, I assume so. Anne was on the TV quiz show Tipping Point recently. We know that for a fact. So maybe Anne's moved on to bigger and more glorious things. I don't know. Anyway, I'm sure she'll be back at some point as well. Eric and Warrigal says, morning, just finished work, dropping in as I unwind. Good on you, Eric. Sit back, relax. We'll try and do something for you. All right, we've got 25 questions in 5 categories. If you can answer question 25, then you will be a winner. 1-300-800-222 is the number. You can text me on 0467-922-702. Issues of the day in the last hour of the program. Favourite memories of shopping for clothes with your parents or grandparents? That discussion we had on department stores and fashion in the first hour brought up some pretty nice memories. I wonder about those clothing items you purchased, now look back on in photographs and think, what was I thinking? There's plenty of other things on the public register which are worth having a chat about in the issues of the day as well. So that's in our last hour. Chance to have a chat. All right, is everybody set and ready? Because if you are, then you know what? So am I.
1: The Mighty Challenge.
0: Yes, 25 questions, 5 categories. Our categories tonight are category number 1, 40 years of Animalia. 40 years of Animalia. All right. Category number 2, spring has sprung. Category number 3, one word, multiple meanings. Category number 4, on this day in history. Category number 5, Southeast Asia. Okay, 40 years of Animalia. Spring has sprung, one word, multiple meanings, on this day in history, Southeast Asia. Mick from Glen Iris is going to kick us off. Mick, good evening. Welcome aboard.
2: Good morning.

0: How are we?
1: That is the morning too. Yeah, that's true. Spring went that way. The first of spring went that way. No,
0: it's behind us now.
1: I know. It was pretty nice where I was. What about where you were, Mick?
0: Glorious day. Spent most of it inside a theatre, but you know you get that.
1: Okay. Inside a theatre? What? Not an operating theatre, I hope.
0: No. Just doing a scat show. We're bumping in, we're rehearsing and everything, so I'm open tomorrow night.
1: Oh, I see. Okay.
0: So it should be fun.
1: Break a leg. Mm-hmm.
0: Thank you. Thank you very much.
1: Question number one. What do you want to do here? 40 years of Animalia, spring has sprung, one word, multiple meanings, on this day in history, Southeast Asia.
0: I have no idea what Animalia is, so I'm going with one word, multiple reasons, multiple meanings.
1: One word, multiple meanings. Which word can mean a beaver's home, to get stuck somewhere, or to file an official document?
0: Lodge.
1: Correct. Yes. Lodge.
0: Yes.
1: A beaver's home is called a lodge.
0: It is.
1: Quite sort of, you know, respectable and official, isn't it? A beaver's lodge.
0: The first thought that came to my head was dam, but that's not, well, not his home.
1: Well, when he's working on the dam, he's not in his lodge.
0: The flag's not up.
1: No, exactly. Question number two. Which popular physical puzzles share their name with the hand tool once commonly used to create them?
0: Jigsaw.
1: Correct.
0: Jigsaw. Yeah, been working on one of them, creating scenery all day today.
1: Oh, okay. Yeah, well, the handheld jigsaw, very useful tool, actually.
0: You know. They are. They come in very handy.
1: The electric jigsaw, gee. Before then, I remember how I used to use the old hand ones.
0: The old hand tennis saws or something, weren't they called? Or?
1: No, the tennis saw is a different thing, isn't it? The jigsaw.
0: The jigsaw's a little thin blade, yeah.
1: I know what I'm thinking. I was thinking of the fret saw. Remember that?
0: The fret saw, yes.
1: The fret saw was a thin blade on a big hooped kind of frame.
0: Yeah. Yes.
1: JB says, you know do you know what episode Anne was on Tipping Point? No, I don't. It was last week. Was it last week or week before? Anyway, it was recently, JB. All right, question number three. Mick's off and running here. Yeah, one word, multiple meanings. Which word links an Adobe software platform, a superhero, and a mob that suddenly performs in public spaces?
0: Flash.
1: Correct. Yes.
0: Flash, yes.
1: Flash is a software platform. Flash is the superhero, of course. And you have flash mobs, don't you, that suddenly pop up and...
0: I'm not familiar with the Adobe Flash.
1: You know what? I don't concern myself with things like that either.
0: No idea.
1: Question number four. One word, multiple meanings.
0: Yeah, well, let's see if I can get through all these.
1: Which word can mean public rubbish, a structure used to transport people, or a number of newborn animals?
0: A litter.
1: Correct. Yes, litter is public rubbish.
0: Yep.
1: A structure used to transport people is a litter. It's funny about litter, isn't it? You don't say to your teenage son, can you please clean up the litter in your room?
0: No, you do not.
1: No. Litter is in public. All right, question number five. Gee, this is good going. He's going to knock off a whole category on his own. Well, maybe he is.
0: Mm-hmm. We'll give it a go. I'll try my hardest.
1: Which word can mean the quality of a sound, a sports ground, or the steepness of a roof?
0: Pitch.
1: Correct.
0: Pitch.
1: Wow. Hey. Wow. How about that? Gee, you've got no problems with this mighty challenge, Mick.
0: No, this is where I fall down.
1: Oh, really?
0: Oh. Yeah, I'm scared of all the other categories.
1: Andrew from Hawk's Nest, by the way, to everyone who was wondering which episode of Tipping Point that Amber

0: So she's on episode 111, says Andrew from Hawk's Nest, if you want to check it out.
1: Tipping point 111. All right. Oh, my God. Look at that one.
0: All right, question number six. So we've got to move to a new category here. Spring has sprung, 40 years of Animalia, on Animalia, on this day in history, Southeast Asia.
1: Let's go spring is sprung.
0: Spring is sprung. The grass is riz. I wonder where the birdies is. They say the bird is on the wing, but that's absurd because the wing is on the bird. Anyway, sorry, I'm getting digressing here, Michael.
1: That's all right. No, you're good. Yeah. I've never heard that one before.
0: No, haven't you?
1: No.
0: Spring has sprung, the grass is riz. I wonder where the birdies is. They say the bird is on the wing, but that's absurd because the wing is on the bird. Question number six. Spring has sprung. Springtime for Hitler is a show from which movie and musical?
1: The Producers.
0: Yes.
1: I love that movie. I really did.
0: It's actually extremely funny, is it not?
1: It is, yes.
0: Try this.

0: Yes, it's very, very funny. They're trying to create a show. They try to create a show that will certainly fail.
1: Yeah, see, Matthew Broderick was in it, wasn't he?
0: Was he?
1: In the movie?
0: Was he? Oh, maybe he was, yeah.
1: I think so.
0: They're trying to create a show that will certainly fail, and unfortunately.
1: And unfortunately
0: for them, it's terrific. all right, question number 7.
1: Gee, we'll stay there.
0: Gee, where's me?
1: Yeah, I know. Scared now. No pressure.
0: Spring has sprung. Jeff the Truckie, by the way, says Adobe Flash Player is software that plays video mostly on games and websites. Thank you, Jeff.
1: Since you put Flash Player on the end of it, yeah, no, I know what it is now.
0: Oh, yeah, Flash Player. Yeah, that's true. Ray in the Bay had the producers. Ron says, no one cares about Tipping Point. Get on with the quiz. Ron, we don't. That may be true, but we do care about Anne from Caulfield. My nectarine is blossoming again this year, says someone. Well, I hope so. It's springtime. Oh, you mean it's blossoming earlier, I guess. Question number 7. Spring has sprung. The Arab Spring of 2010 and 2011, which did lead to the toppling of several governments in the Middle East and North Africa, began in what African country?
1: I'm gone now. I don't know. Algeria is my guess.
0: Not correct. Mick.
1: Yeah, thank you very
0: much. That's a very good run. Come on, six on the trot. Bang, bang, bang. Can you please not go straight to the back to the dressing room, but please go to the anti-doping agency just to, you know, get yourself checked up?
1: Oh, no, I'm on my way home now. I'm done.
0: Sorry,
1: there's a nice beverage waiting for me.
0: We're taking a sample first, please, Mr. Mick.
1: Thank you.
0: See you, mate. Bye. 1-300-800-222. Evening Bomber from Dalby, who's given us a call. Jen says Adobe Flash has been depreciated for a number of years, and in general, if you can even install the plug-in, your browser won't run it anyway. Oh, okay. All right. Thank you, computer people. Adrian's got the right answer here. Annette from Perth has got the right answer as well. What about Jeff from Jalorup? Hello, Jeff.
2: Evening, Philip.
0: Evening. Spring has sprung. The Arab Spring of 2010 and 2011, which led to the toppling of several governments in the Middle East and North Africa, began in what African country?
2: Yeah, that's a really good question. Yeah, let's go for Libya.
0: Not Libya.
2: Not Libya.
0: No, no. Thank you. Not Libya. No. David from Mount Cole.

0: caller. Hello, David.
1: Yeah, hello, Philip.
0: How are you doing? All right.
1: Good, thanks.
0: Spring has sprung. Spring sprung in your backyard, Dave?
1: It is, actually. The flowers coming out. It's the hay fever's just done the colour.
0: Well, I was going to say, you live in Mount Collar, which is a nice part of the world up there. On
1: yes, it is.
0: Leafy and edge of the bushland and all that.
1: Yeah, that's right.
0: Question number seven. Spring has sprung. The Arab Spring of 2010 and 2011, which led to the toppling of several governments in the Middle East and North Africa, began in what African country?
1: Yeah, I was tossed up between Libya and Tunisia, but luckily someone said Libya, so I'll go Tunisia.
0: Tunisia is correct. Yes, it wasn't Algeria or Libya. It was Tunisia, the Arab Spring, which led to all sorts of expectations about democracy and reform and all of that, all of which were bitterly dashed.
1: Yeah, it didn't happen.
0: My text says you didn't. That's bad tempered. You didn't know about Matthew Broderick, but made out that maybe you do. No, I didn't. You never admit you don't know something. What is causing this distemper? Have you eaten something the wrong way? Mind you, please put your name on these things when you're having a crack. Matthew Broderick was in the stage play. Okay. Question number eight, David. Spring has sprung, if you like.
1: I might go Southeast Asia.
0: Aha. Back to Southeast Asia for question number eight. Found in Southeast Asia, the Siamang is the largest species of which small apes?
1: I'll go with gibbons.
0: Gibbons is correct, yes. Siamangs are gibbons, correct. Question number nine. Staying in Southeast Asia?
1: Yeah, I'll stay there.
0: With 33 consonants, 24 dependent vowels, 12 independent vowels, and several diacritic symbols, what language has the longest alphabet in the world?
1: Oh, gosh. So Southeast Asian, I'll just take a guess. I'll say Khmer.
0: Correct.
1: Oh.
0: Where did that come from?
1: Well, it was the only language I could think of for the moment. Yeah.
0: Khmer, we would have accepted Cambodian, I guess. Yeah. But the language Khmer doesn't sound like a good starting language if you're trying to learn a foreign language.
1: That's right.
0: 33 consonants, 24 dependent vowels and 12 independent vowels. Gee whiz. Question number 10, we're in Southeast Asia.
1: Yeah, I'll stay there.
0: 1, 2, 3, this will be your fourth, okay. Which musical set in Vietnam was based on the Puccini opera Madame Butterfly?
1: Could that be Miss Saigon?
0: Correct.

0: Just a little selection of noises from Miss Saigon, David. Question number 11, Southeast Asia. Staying?
1: Okay.
0: On the 19th of July every year, Laos celebrates its 1949 independence from which country?
1: Well, I think it was all part of French Indochina, wasn't it? So I'll go with France.
0: Correct. Yes, it was. It was pretty much French Indochina, along with Vietnam and Laos. Do they have Cambodia as well?
1: I think it was, yeah.
0: I think maybe it was. Yeah. Question number 12, Southeast Asia. Last one. Otherwise, then you've knocked off the whole category.
1: Okay, I'll go with that.
0: Sometimes known as the Art of Eight Limbs, which martial art is the national sport of Thailand?
1: Muay Thai?
0: Muay Thai, correct. Yes. Muay Thai, very good. All right, 1, 2, 3, 4, 5, 6. Jeez, we've got some good players tonight, haven't we? Mick from Glen Iris, who got 6. And now Dave from Mount Cola's got 6. Gee whiz. Very good work. Okay. So we've got 40 years of Animalia, Spring has Sprung, or On This Day in History.
1: Oh, I'm not sure about what the history you want to be like, but, I'll give it a go, give history a go.
0: Who was the British monarch on this day 100 years ago?
1: So 100 years ago was 1926. They had Edward, then George. So it was George the Fifth.
0: Correct. Yes, it was. It was George the Fifth. Nice work, Dave. Question number 14. Which famous shipwreck was discovered on the 1st of September 1985?
1: That was the Titanic.
0: It was the Titanic. Correct. 8 on the trot. Dave, you've won.
1: I usually crash.
0: You've won one of the black magnets before, haven't you? I think.
1: A while ago, yep.
0: Yeah, I'm sure. Now, what's your highest? See, I'm trying to remember what your highest score was. Was it 15 that you had once?
1: It was 17, actually.
0: 17, yeah.
1: And then the next night you actually had a category called 17.
0: We did. which I think, I'm just trying to remember whether you have had the highest score since I've been doing it anyway. I think you have. Anyway, nice work. 8 on the trot with this question 15. Can he go on?
1: I'll give it a go.
0: On this day in history, who became the ruler of Libya on the 1st of September 1969?
1: I'll say that would be Muammar Gaddafi, who I think he lost his job in the Arab Spring. So Colonel Gaddafi.
0: Correct. Yes, when you say lost his job, I think that's a nice way to put it.
1: Lost more than his job, I think.
0: Lost his job and lost everything else, pretty much. Question 16, this will be for 10 in a row.
1: Okay, I'll stick with 15.
0: Wow, not bad. 10 in a row. Question 16, on this day in history, which English World War One war poet died on the 1st of September 1967?
1: Oh, I know there was a few, and I think they died in the war. I know Wilfred Owen was one, but I thought he died in the war, but he's the only one I can think of. So I'll go Wilfred Owen.
0: Not correct, though.
1: Oh, man.
0: That was good. No, you're very good because you're quite right. Wilfred Owen was a very famous World War One war poet.
1: But I think he did die in the war. And there was another one, Rupert Brooke. He died
0: of
1: just before the Gallipoli invasion.
0: That's right. He did too. He's the author of There Is Some Corner of a Foreign Field That Is Forever England.
1: Yeah, that's right.
0: Very, and, Sentimental imperialist, David.
1: Yeah, yeah. Well, he died, you know, just before the Gallipoli invasion, and he was very much in support of the war, you know, and it's thought that if he'd actually, you know, survived and gone on to fight there, that, you know, his opinion might have changed somewhat.
0: He might have ended up, that's right, writing poems a bit like, more like Wilfred Owen wrote poems, who was actually in the war and saw the horror of the whole thing.
1: Yeah, that's right.
0: Nice work, David. Very good.
1: All right.
0: Excellent.
1: Thanks, Bill.
0: All right. See you, mate. Bye.
1: Bye-bye.
0: He's excellent, isn't it? Excellent. Principessa from Tenterfield had Colonel Gaddafi. Jane from Homebush had Colonel Gaddafi. And Karen from Malambimbi had Gaddafi. Rosa down on the corner has a correct answer here. Yeah, no, he was very, very good. All righty. Sorry to those who are waiting, but, gee, if he's that good, then let's go to Dave, who's in China. He's from Perth, but he's in China getting his photography book all done up. G'day, Dave.
2: Phil.
0: How's the book going? It should be done by now, isn't it?
2: Hats off to that other Dave. Don't send him a magnet, send him a knighthood or something.
0: Well, you see, Dave from Alcola's, I think in October this year, I've been doing this show for 10 years. David from Mount Cola some years ago, I'm well familiar with David. He's a very good player, tremendous quiz player. And he did get, I thought it was 15, but he reminded me he got 17 one night.
2: Yeah.
0: Which is the best. I'm trying to remember, Jigmo. I think that is the greatest score, individual score, that I've seen on the program.
2: And what did you send him?
0: For 17. Well, you see, the trouble is, I think at the time we did this, there wasn't even a black magnet on offer. he took what you always take out of this, Dave, which is, you know, extreme bragging rights.
2: All right, Phil, I'll let you in on a secret, but you kind of know this, but half the people that ring up this show don't ring up to get the questions right. They just ring up for a chat.
0: Yeah, well, that's okay.
2: Yeah, so... I got no idea what this next question is.
0: Tell me about your photography book. Have they got the photographs around the wrong way or not? What's happening?
2: No. I just want to say that everyone here is so amazingly so good to me.
0: Mm-hmm.
2: They're like looking after me. Like there's people, like press operators, like this guy's like 20-something years old and he's like buying me food. He's ordering me taxis. I can't give them money, and I know
0: that's because you're giving them a lot, Dave, I presume.
2: Am I giving them?
0: They're not printing your book for free, Dave.
2: But you know what I mean.
0: Yeah, I do. No, I do. Yeah.
2: And so I'm just so humbled by everything, and I'm like, how on earth do I repay? Not, you know, I sound really transactional, but so I thought. All right, so I wrote them a letter in Chinese.
0: Mm-hmm.
2: So I wrote them a letter, then I got it translated into the Chinese characters and I handwrote it out. It took me like, I don't know, half a day. Then I showed it to them and like they couldn't believe I did this for them.
0: You know what? Principessa from Tenterfield's asking a question, which I'm asking, Dave. How long is this book taking over there? It must be quite a time.
2: Oh, my God. Books take ages. Like, all right, so all the printing is done now.
0: Right.
2: I actually called up, not about to talk about my book, I actually called up to say, hey, everyone in Shenzhen is, like, amazing.
0: Okay. Thank you, Dave. We'll take it on board. Everyone in Shenzhen listening, you are amazing, Dave says. Question number 16. We're on this day in history. Which English World War One poet died on the 1st of September 1967?
2: If you weren't listening, Phil, I got no idea who this is.
0: That's fair enough. See you, Dave. Enjoy. Bye-bye. Yes, I agree, Principessa. He's been there for a bit. Anyway, it's maybe a complicated book. Frank from Mount Evelyn has the right answer. Correct. Simon from Lilydale has the right answer. What about Rod from Portsea? G'day, Rod.
3: Hi.
0: Hello. We're up to question 16. We've got 10 left here. On this day in history, which English World War I poet died on the 1st of September 1967?
3: Siegfried Sassoon.
0: Correct, yes. It was Siegfried Sassoon who wrote a couple of terrific books, Memoirs of a Fox Hunting Man and also Memoirs of an Infantry Officer about his time in the First World War, plus poetry, of course. Okay, question 17.
3: He came from a very influential, wealthy Jewish family who still operate in the China-Asia area.
0: Yeah, he did. Yeah, he did. It's a remarkable couple of books because the Memoirs of a Fox Hunting Man is all about how he was master of a hunt, a fox hunt, and it's all about, you know, the obsessions that all of that meant as a member of the landed gentry, as it were, and all the obsessions of people in country houses and so on. And, of course, then he goes to the First World War and the horrors of all that coming on him. It's really quite something. I think one of the most powerful parts about the book is when he describes coming home from the trenches in the First World War and coming back to these country houses where he used to be master of foxhounds, and everyone sitting around eating sandwiches and saying a cup of tea and saying, "Oh, how is it? It must be quite difficult." And some people had no idea, no idea what was going on. Question 17. I think that is true of probably most wars. All right, on this day in history. Is where we are, but you can move to 40 Years of Animalia or Spring Has Sprung.
3: I'll stay with history.
0: On this day in history, which country became an Australian protectorate on the 1st of September 1906?
3: New Guinea.
0: Yeah, it's for its proper name.
3: Papua New Guinea.
0: Correct. Papua New Guinea, yes. Papua New Guinea became an Australian protectorate on the 1st of September 1906 and became independent. I'm trying to remember the date.
3: 75.
0: Was it? No, was it 75 or later? 75, 76.
3: It was when Gough was in because it was his plans.
0: Yeah. John from Mitcham says, Siegfried Sassoon, and a shout-out to my Year 6 teacher, Mr. Southby. good. Robin says, by the way, Dave from Perth, if you want to know what to do to thank your Chinese hosts, do like I did when I was in Japan. When you get back to Australia, send the family some Australiana goods. Yeah, fair enough. Yes, September the 16th, 1975, Papua New Guinea Independence Day. All right, question number 18. Hey, that's it for on this day in history. So we've just got two categories left. We've got 5, 6, 7, 8 questions left. What do you like? Spring Has Sprung or 40 Years of Animalia?
3: 40 Years of Animalia.
0: Which Australian author wrote and illustrated the children's book Animalia?
3: Norman Lindsay?
0: Not Norman Lindsay.
3: Okay.
0: Sorry, Rod, thank you. No, it wasn't Norman Lindsay. Dave from Dave says, where are you from, Dave? Magala Queen. I didn't know where that is. I worked in China for 2 years. The locals are great. There you go, locals. Locals are good everywhere, aren't they, around the world, I reckon? Stella from Bayswater. No, not correct. Adrian's got the right answer here. Nick from Budgie Boy. Sorry, Nick, you've been waiting on here, but I'm sorry, there's just been some good players tonight.
4: Yeah, you're not wrong. I think the only I'm pretty sure that Bob the bus driver, I haven't heard him since Tony was doing the show.
0: Bob the bus driver?
4: He used to get some amazing runs of general knowledge. It was just insane.
0: Oh, okay. There've been some very, very good players, as you know. Joanna from Newcastle is very good. Dave from Mount Cole is very good. Others that spring to mind. Angelo from Epping was extremely good, although I think he got sick of us. He doesn't call us anymore. Not in a bad way. Not in a bad way, if you know what I mean, Nick. He said hello on the text line from time to time. But Angelo from Epping was really good. Yeah. There are others. Anne from Caulfield can have her moments, actually.
4: Yeah.
0: Anyway, question number 18, 40 Years of Animalia. Which Australian author wrote and illustrated the children's book Animalia?
4: 40 Years of Animalia? I've never even heard of it.
0: Yeah, that's going to create a small problem. Small problem, Nick.
4: Well, it is. I mean, I can throw out a guess, but I think I'm out by about 50 or 60 years. And the best I can come up with is Mae Gibbs, and I'm pretty sure it wasn't her.
0: No, not Mae Gibbs. Thanks, Nick. See ya. Not Mae Gibbs. No. Michael from Freshwater. Hi, Michael.
5: G'day, Phil.
0: Which Australian author wrote and illustrated the children's book Animalia?

0: ago because I was reading it to my children.
1: Mm-hmm.
0: I can picture his name on the front of the thing, but is it Graham Bass?
1: What did you say again?
0: Graham Bass.
1: Correct. Yes, it is Graham Bass. Yeah, it's an absolute children's classic, this thing, isn't it? The trouble is, if you've never heard of it, you've never heard of it. So
0: it's in the loft somewhere for my grandson, but I haven't read it to him yet.
1: Yeah, oh, good, yeah.
0: Myself, but not going up there.
1: I've packed away all my daughter's or our daughter's books in some boxes up the top of the closet, up the top of the wardrobe as well. So I bet we could dust those off, I guess, when the new grandchild arrives. When the grandchild comes down under, as it were. Question number 19, 40 years of Animalia.
0: Yeah, we might as well stay there.
1: This is going to test your memory. What colour are the cats on the C page of Animalia?
0: I shouldn't have kept going.
1: I will
0: go with orange.
1: Not orange, no. Thanks, Michael. Bye-bye. No, not orange. No, they are not. Kate from Mandurah. Hello, Kate.
2: Hi there. I was hoping to get... I was ringing up for Graham Bass. And now I'm trying to think of what colour the cats were.
1: What colour are the cats on the C page of Animalia?
2: Well, it's just a guess. I'm going to say black.
1: Not black?
2: Mm.
1: No. There's a kind of trick to the book, I mean, in a way, that might help you if you wanted to guess it. Amanda from Launching Place had Graham Bass. Yes, correct. What about Michael from Chester Hill? Hello, Michael.
3: Oh, hello. I was kind of hoping you wouldn't come to me because it's one of those questions. I obviously won't know very much about it. I will say quickly hello to Dave if you're listening and to all the listeners. Oh, my. I can't ask for a clue.
1: No.
3: It's a big, because I was really hoping I would maybe make 10. I think my best so far is 6 in a row, but I haven't made 10 for the Black Magnet, and I haven't won through to the end for a while. And this is a book, I suppose, it's a little before my time, perhaps. My mother or my auntie may have, you know, loved these books as a kid. Can I quickly also say, keep your books. No, I mean it. I lost my father's copy of the complete works of William Shakespeare and my mother's copy of the William.
1: Oh, I see what you mean. Yeah.
3: Yeah, and all of the books that she had, you would not know, absolute priceless treasures got lost when I had. It's honestly, I weep about it sometimes. Listen, let me just take a guess. It's a colour, right? Yellow?
1: Not yellow.
3: Oh, okay.
1: Thanks,
3: now what?
1: Thanks. Not yellow. Jane from Homebush has got the right answer. Margaret from Richmond has got the right answer. And Margaret says, Phil, Animalia is coming out as a board book. Be a great present for the coming grandchild. Actually, that's true. Yeah, that is true. Pandora from Sapphire Beach. Hi, Pandora.
4: Hello. How are you, Phil?
1: I'm exceptionally well, Pandora.
4: Well,
1: yeah.
4: Very good to hear.
1: Now, question number 19, 40 years of Animalia. What colour are the cats on the C page of Animalia?
4: I loved this book. There was so much to get lost in.
1: Yeah, I know.
4: a page was just like, and I'm going with the alliteration thing. So I've been thinking crimson.
1: Correct, yes. The cats on the C page are crimson. Hmm. All right. Question number 20.
4: I think we'll stay here, but
1: 40 Years of Animalia. Which race of sci-fi villains appears on the D page of Animalia?
4: Daleks.
1: The Daleks, yes. Exterminate. Extermination. Exterminate. Exterminate. Exterminate. Find and exterminate. Exterminate. Mm. Just in case you got mistaken about that, Pandora.
4: We've got... I would have got that mistaken, definitely.
1: We have got 1, 2, 3, 4, 5 left. There are 2 questions in 40 Years of Animalia and 3 questions in Spring Has Sprung.
4: Well, Animalia.
1: Animalia it is.
4: Thank you.
1: Question 21. On the end page of Animalia, 9 nautical newts are navigating near which country?
4: Nigeria.
1: Not Nigeria. Thanks, Pandora.
4: Good luck, everyone.
1: See ya. Bye-bye. Cameron from South Perth. Hello, Cameron.
5: How are you, Philip?
1: I'm extremely well. 40 Years of Animalia. On the end page of Animalia, 9 nautical newts are navigating near...
5: The Nile.
1: Not the Nile. No. Not the Nile. Hmm. Yes, Belinda from Yarunga. Oh, Belinda, good luck with all of that. Good on you. Belinda says, my beautiful daughter's having a C-section tomorrow and she's having a girl. Well, good luck with it all, Belinda. I'm sure it'll all go smoothly. 1-300-800-222 is the number. Where are we? Sian from Erskineville. Hi, Sian.
6: Hi, Phil. How are you going?
1: Not bad. Yeah, not bad. We're in question 21. 40 Years of Animalia. On the end page of Animalia, 9 nautical newts are navigating near...
6: Oh, dear. I was hoping to get the earlier question. As usual, I have absolutely no idea. I'll say New Zealand.
1: Not New Zealand. Thanks, Ian. Bye. Not New Zealand. No, AJ from Bayview. G'day, AJ.
7: Sorry, no idea, Phil.
1: No good. Okie doke. All right. What about Trev from Surface Paradise? Hello, Trev.
8: Hello, Philip. Yeah. God, I remember the book and the beautiful artwork in it, but only because I think my kids had it or something.
1: Yeah, I think I'm sure I must have a copy of it somewhere at home, but otherwise I'm sure it's still in print. I'm sure it's still in print.
8: It's just that artwork where you look at it and there's so many stories going on in the one picture.
1: That's it.
8: Is it, look up.
1: On the end page of Animalia, 9 nautical newts are navigating near...
8: New Guinea?
1: Not New Guinea, no.
8: Oh, well, that had to be an N, I thought. Good night.
1: Yeah, see you, mate. Bye-bye. Okay. John from Mitcham. Correct. That is right. Yes. David from Canberra. G'day, David.
9: Hello, boss. How are you?
1: I'm very well. I'm extremely well. What do you reckon? On the end page of Animalia, 9 nautical newts are navigating near?
9: I've only just turned it on the off chance I'd get on. can you give me a little brief about Animalia?
1: No, I can't.
9: Or what the word is, or the number?
1: No.
9: All right. It's end papers and the last bloke said it was...
1: We're in 40 Years of Animalia. That's the category. And the question is, on the end page of Animalia, 9 nautical newts are navigating near?
9: Maybe Animalia?
1: No, not Animalia. Sorry, mate. No, that's not correct. Terry from Northam. G'day, Terry.
10: Hello, Phil. How are you, mate?
1: Not bad, mate. Haven't spoken for a while. Have you been all right?
10: Yeah, I've been okay. I just thought I'd... hang up the old quizzing sleeve for about a year.
1: Oh, okay. Is there bad experience, Terry, that you want to talk about? Or
10: no, mate, no, I just No, just took a crease leave, you might say.
1: Oh, okay. No, that's all right. That's fair enough. That a lot of people have done that, Terry. That's right. Just have some listening leave.
10: That's it, mate. Oh, still listening all that time.
1: Yeah, yeah. Good on you.
10: Oh, yeah, for sure.
1: Okay. Question number 21. On the end page of Animalia, 9 nautical newts are navigating near...
10: It's Norway.
1: Correct. Yes.
10: Yeah. I used to read it to my children many moons ago.
1: I'm sure. Look, many, many parents have. On the end page of Animalia, 9 nautical newts are navigating near Norway.
10: That's right. Great book.
1: Wonderful book because, that's right, there is so much on every page.
10: Oh.
1: That's true. Chris from Pakenham. Yes, Chris, thank you. Appreciate the congrats. Terry, we've only got 4 left here. We've got 1 in 40 years of Animalia and 3 in Spring Has Sprung. So, Terry, wow, you're in a good position, as it were.
10: Yes. We'll stick with Animalia, please, Phil.
1: All right, Animalia it is. Last one. Which creatures are upending urns of ultramarine umbrellas?
10: Unicorns.
1: On the U page of Animalia. Yes, unicorns are upending urns of ultramarine umbrellas. They are indeed.
10: It's a great read, that book is. I'm not sure where it is. I think my son or my daughter have it in their house now.
1: Hmm.
10: Reading it to their kids, no doubt.
1: Yeah, yeah. Well, I love that. I love that thing of that tradition, you know.
10: Oh, yeah.
1: I don't know how many generations of kids have been read the Hungry Caterpillar, for example.
10: Yeah, well, I over my teaching years, I bought most of those books and I kept them to read to the kids in the classes.
1: Mm.
10: And I retired, of course, 3.5 years ago. So, but I still see my grandchildren every now and then.
1: Yeah.
10: And we've had this books at Christmas time and Easter time as well.
1: Yeah, good. Good on you. Good on you. Question number 23. Now, we've only got 3 questions left. They're all in Spring Has Sprung.
10: Okay, yep.
1: On what date in September is the 2026 vernal equinox? What date in September is the 2026 vernal equinox?
10: I'll have a guess at the 21st of September.
1: Not correct.
10: No worries, Phil. You have a great night, mate.
1: Thanks, mate. Bye-bye. See ya. Sky in Dandenong. Hi, Sky.
11: Hello, Philip. How are you?
1: Pretty good. On what date
11: is the answer to the question about the N?
1: Oh, the 9 nautical newts were navigating near Norway.
11: Oh, that's what I thought.
1: Yeah. Oh. We had New Guinea and New Zealand and Namibia.
11: Yeah.
1: No, Norway. All right, question 23. Spring Has Sprung. On what date in September is the 2026 vernal equinox? It's not the 21st.
11: The 10th.
1: Not the 10th. Sorry, no, not the 10th. Mike from Oak Park. Hi, Mike.
12: G'day, Phil. How's things?
1: Not bad.
12: Good.
1: I reckon there are. They are anyway.
12: Yeah.
1: Yep. On what date in September is the 2026 vernal equinox?
12: My total guess shall be the 23rd.
1: Correct. Yes, it is.
12: Oh, my goodness.
1: It's the 23rd of September. Well, Mike, that leaves you with just 2 questions left.
12: That could be too far, but who knows?
1: Brenda says, has anyone heard how Emily the Duchess of Dubbo is going? Emily is going okay. Brenda, thank you. Question number 24, Spring Has Sprung. Springfield is the capital city of which U.S. state?
12: Oh, Lord. Southern Carolina.
1: No, not South Carolina. Sorry, Mike. No. See you later. No, not South Carolina. Steve from Northam. G'day, Steve.
13: I'm starting to realise how silly I look. I don't know any of these questions.
1: Springfield's the capital city of which US state?
13: Don't know, Phil. No.
1: Okay, Steve. Thank you, mate. Paul from Geelong. G'day, Paul.
14: How you going, Phil?
1: Pretty good. Where would you find? Where would we find Springfield? Which cap? Which US state?
14: You find it on the Simpsons. As far as state goes, let's just have a guess. Virginia.
1: Not Virginia, no. Not Virginia, I'm sorry. Lines are free. Grab one. 1-300-800-222. We've only got two left here. Pete's in the truck. G'day, Pete from Rolleston.
15: Yes, good morning.
1: Springfield. You're gone.
15: I know you don't usually answer questions, but could you spell the name of this book you're talking about?
1: Oh, Animalia. A-N-I-M-A-L, then okay, I-A. Then. So like animal with an I-A.
15: I see. Thanks very much. I'll have to chase it up.
1: Yeah, chase it up. If you've got little kids, it's fantastic.
15: Mm. Yep. Grandchild number 6 just arrived.
1: Oh, wow. You're well ahead of me, Pete. Question 24. Springfield is the capital city of which US state?
15: Haven't got a clue, but because we spoke about unicorns, I'll go Utah.
1: Nice. Not correct, but no. Thanks, mate. Bye-bye. No, not correct. Latif from West Brunswick. G'day, Latif.
16: Hello.
1: Springfield's the capital city of?
16: I would have said, I don't know, but somewhere in my mind, deep, Arizona.
1: It's not Arizona. No.
16: I'm sorry.
1: Sorry, Latif. No, it's not Arizona. Okay. Tony from Moana in South Australia. G'day, Tony.
17: Hello, Phil. How you doing?
1: Pretty good. Springfield is the capital city of which US state?
17: I think it's Ohio.
1: It's not Ohio.
17: No. I was here to pick up the crumbs.
1: I know you were. That's right. It hasn't worked out. Thank you. Dear. dear. Joel. Yes. Joel says, is this the same Springfield where they're eating the cats and dogs? Maybe. Brett's from Texas in Queensland. G'day, Brett.
18: G'day, Phil. How are you tonight?
1: Pretty good, mate. Springfield's the capital city of which US state?
18: I think it's Illinois.
1: Yes, correct. Springfield, Illinois.
18: Illinois. Yeah, I happened to be there about 20 years ago. I'm sure it was Illinois. Yeah.
1: Chris from Pakenham says that sad to hear Jimmy Buffett's gone to the great Margaritaville in the sky.
18: Is he? Yeah.
1: Is that new news, is it? No, sorry, we'll check that out. Okay, Brett, well, that's good for you because... Yeah, how about this? Question 25.
18: No pressure.
1: No. okay. Question 25, this, of course, to take off the prize. How about that? The prize will be a magnificent magnet appearing in the title of a Botticelli painting and the first movement of Vivaldi's Four Seasons. What is the Italian word for spring?
18: Yeah. Great news last night, Phil. I'll catch you later,
1: Oh, no. See you, mate. Bye-bye. Thanks, Brent. Jimmy died in 2023, on the 1st of September. That's why you're raising it. Okay. Thank you. Yes, 2023, Jimmy Buffett died. I didn't think it was brand new news. Okay, thank you. But thank you anyway. Marion from Mossman Park. Hi, Marion.
19: Hello.
1: Appearing in the title of a Botticelli painting in the first movement of Vivaldi's Four Seasons. What's the Italian word for spring, Marion?
19: Primavera.
1: Correct. Oh, yes.

0: Very good, Marion. Congratulations. Well done.
1: Thank you very much.
0: I'll put you on hold and we'll get some details from you and get the magnet out to you. And that's it. Thanks to everybody who played tonight. That was fun. In particular, Dave from Mount Kolar was very good with his 9 on the trot. See you on the other side of the news.
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5: ABC News with David Rollins. A Nepal-based expert on glacial hazard assessment says climate change almost certainly contributed to a disastrous flash flood in the country's Tibet border region. The death toll from last week's flood, triggered by a glacier's collapse, has surpassed 1,000, while one of 43 missing Australians has been found alive. The United Nations has warned the Himalayan region faces severe risks from future glacial floods. Arun Shrestha from the Hydro Mines Asia has told the ABC that there's significant evidence to suggest that climate change exacerbated the impact of the disaster.
6: These indications actually tells us that what is happening, what we saw, which is a rock ice avalanche due to a large chunk of glacier and collapsing, is very likely due to climate change.
5: Iran's president, Masoud Pezeshkian, says his country still views diplomacy as the primary way to resolve disputes amid a US economic pressure campaign and recent exchange of fire in the Strait of Hormuz. Earlier, Mr. Pezeshkian said Iran was ready to return to the ceasefire deal reached with the US in June if Washington does the same. The June Memorandum of Understanding, which has lapsed, provided for an immediate ceasefire and started a 60-day period for negotiations aimed at reaching a wider peace deal. Mr. Pezeshkian says he hopes a return to talks can occur.
7: Iran continues to view diplomacy and negotiations as the primary way to resolve disputes. However, diplomacy cannot bring about lasting peace without good faith, respect for commitments, and refraining from the use of force.
5: The federal opposition leader says One Nation's win in a Western Australian state by-election at the weekend shows that no seat is safe in politics. The resurgent minor party took out the electorate of Secret Harbour, which was previously considered safe Labor territory. It's the latest victory for One Nation after earlier this year winning the federal electorate of Farrer in southwestern New South Wales, which used to be a Liberal National stronghold. Angus Taylor says no side of politics is immune from the anger and frustration of voters.
8: No seat is safe in this environment. We should never take any seat for granted. That is clear. But I would also say this was a safe Labor seat in the old lexicon. It's not anymore, clearly.
5: Experts say public attitudes may be shifting towards greater sympathy for people struggling with housing affordability. It comes as national home values fall for a fifth consecutive month. Data from property firm Cotality shows prices dropped 0.9% in August, with declines affecting most capital city suburbs. Grattan Institute housing expert Matthew Bales says this greater sympathy for buyers is, however, in tension with homeowners seeing their asset values fall.
9: I think the complexity is about how the public feels about it. I think there is a real feeling that housing affordability has become a challenge, but perhaps still a concern that house prices falling is not a way of achieving that. And I think that's the tension that's at the core of this debate.
5: Former Talkback radio host Ray Hadley says a complainant against Alan Jones told him he didn't want to go public with his allegations in 2019 because he feared it would ruin him. Ethan Ricks has the story.
10: A former colleague of Mr. Jones is accusing the veteran broadcaster of indecently assaulting him on 8 separate occasions in 2008. Mr. Hadley told the court the alleged victim broke down when he told him in 2019 that Mr. Jones touched and kissed him on a regular basis. Mr. Hadley said the complainant made him promise not to tell anyone because Mr. Jones was too powerful. Mr. Hadley said he told the alleged victim it was not his fault and offered him support. Mr. Jones has pleaded not guilty to all 22 counts.
5: Fans of the late rapper Tupac Shakur have welcomed the conviction of his murderer, but say there are still unanswered questions. A former gang leader, Dwayne Keffie D. Davis,

Yes, well, hello and how are you? Philip Clark with you on ABC Radio. This is Nightlife right across Australia on the local radio network. Excellent to be with you. It's the last hour of the program. 6 past 1 Eastern Time, 6 past 11 in Western Australia. South Australia and the Northern Territory, 24 to 1. We're right through the Pacific as well, through Port Moresby, Honiara, Port Vila, Tonga and Samoa, Tuvalu, Fiji, Kiribati, courtesy of Radio Australia. So thank you for listening as well. It's 6 past 1 in Port Moresby. Good to be with you, and no problems about transmission, so you should be getting us loud and clear anywhere you want. All right, issues of the day coming up. Line's free if you want to grab one, 1-300-800-222. Annette from Perth says, Phil, I would be interested to know just how many of these quiz questions you remember yourself. You might be a great quizzer. I wish that was the case, Annette. I wish that was the case. John from Mitcham says, I love it when we take our time and finish. To finish at 1:30 doesn't bother me. No. Well, what John says, it's the first time in a while, though, you finished on time. Well, you know, my attitude towards the Mighty Challenge has always been that we just give it as much time as it takes. I don't give clues. We don't hurry it along. We don't try and speed things up. If we're chatting, then that's the way it goes. And when the last question is answered is when the Mighty Challenge finishes. Oh, look, you know, I suppose we could be very rule-bound and finish it at a certain time, but that would entail me doing all sorts of things to the challenge which I haven't done. You might have some thoughts about it. You can call me issues of the day. 1-300-800-222 is the number. Stuart says, Trev from Surfers Paradise won the Mighty Challenge last Friday and is in the wind bin for 2 weeks. How was he? Okay, that's not my program on Friday, is it? Okay. And we've basically run those rules. So, no, he didn't win on my watch. 1-300-800-222 is the number. Chris from Pakenham, don't be embarrassed. That's completely fine. Thank you for your best wishes. Annette from Gable says, Phil, I'm only 2 years older than you, and I've got 13 grandchildren and 4 great-grandchildren. Okay, Annette, you've been extremely blessed and extremely lucky, so good on you. I'm just beginning that journey and looking forward to it as well. Where are you? Lorraine from East Bairnsdale says, evening, Phil, love listening to the quiz. I was a book buyer at the launch of Animalia. I then got a copy of the pages laminated for my kids' room. Many lovely reading moments for the next many years. Thanks for many nights of knowledge. Maybe one day I might ring or text. Good on you. Good on you. Now, you did. It has reminded me, though, because we must have a copy of Animalia by Graham Bass. Mind you, my new arrival is going to be a bit young for that as at this stage. But I'll get them, dust them out and get them ready for when. When the babe arrives at our end of the world, hey? 1-300-800-222 is my number. Someone reminded me that the 1st of September marks, which has just passed, of course, in the East, has marked the anniversary of the death of Jimmy Buffett, who died back in 2023. Someone said tonight, hang on, that's not new news. No, it's not. Jimmy Buffett passed into the great Margaritaville bar of eternity on the 1st of September 1923 and left us with a lot of thoughts and hopes, including

0: And wouldn't we like to go cruising with Jimmy Buffett too? Fantastic. All right, pencil-thin mustache. All right, issues of the day. We've got plenty of time to have a chat, so give me a call, 1-300-800-222.
1: Issue of the day.
0: Yeah, well, there's a few things around, aren't there? Queensland, I see, has introduced tough new laws for e-bike and e-scooter riders. Under the changes, you'll need to be at least 16 and hold a driver's licence to ride on your own. The changes come about, a lot of concerns about crashes and injuries involving e-devices, and I certainly get that. Children aged 12 to 17 who don't have a learner's licence can still ride, but only under parental supervision. I don't know. What do you reckon? Should you need a driver's licence to ride an e-bike or an e-scooter? Or should under 16s be banned from riding them at all? What about tourists? A lot of international visitors travel with a passport but may not have a driving permit. Do these new laws make it harder for tourists? Does that matter anyway? Do you think the menace of these things has got such that these laws ought to be introduced around the country? Queensland's done it. What do you think the rest of the states should do? 1-300-800-222 is the number. Also tonight, tell me about your favourite memories of going shopping for clothes with your parents or grandparents. You might have heard the lovely discussion we had in the first hour of the program about when Lauren, who was the fashion editor of the Fin Reviews Likes magazine, was telling us about the glorious moment she remembers going with her nana when she was 10, being taken to the department store on her birthday. She was just 10 years old, and they were going there to get a new dress. And what was that going to be like? And she remembers the thrill. I mean, I think lots of you would have memories of these things. What are those clothing items that you bought for special? Maybe they're also memories of things you purchased and now look back on in photographs and wonder.

0: Now, what was I thinking as well? But going shopping for clothes at the fancy department store as a kid was quite something, was it not? You might have some memories you'd like to share with us as well. 1-300-800-222 is the number, 1-300-800-222. Or text me on 0467-922-702, but give me a call. There are plenty of lines free, so grab one. 1-300-800-222 is my number. Love to talk. Andy from Batemans Bay is joining us. G'day, Andy.
1: Yeah, g'day. There's a whole variety of e-bikes I noticed around. And when I started to get my driver's license, I couldn't get anybody as an offsider on the car, so I started off on the motorcycle and that got me my license.
0: Mm-hmm.
1: Gives you a perspective of from the motorcycle, and later on when I was driving trucks, the perspective of from the truck driver's point of view that a lot of probably car drivers don't have.
0: Yeah, no, and, I agree. Yeah, well, like, go on.
1: Yeah. And never forget the when I got married, to go and get clothes, all the people were around were pretty short and had trouble getting the right size clothing and shoes, and they were probably a bit tight.
0: So you're only a little bloke, Andy.
1: No, I was a big bloke. And,
0: okay.
1: Well, everybody else was little. And
0: I gotcha. Yeah.
1: It's in a South American country. And also walking one day through the markets, the height sort of probably stuck me out a bit. And a couple of people come up beside me and clean my pockets out.
0: Oh.
1: And, so, you know, it, but there are tall people. They say the Chinese are short, but I think one of the tallest people in the world is a Chinaman.
0: This Chinese people are short is just a stereotype, isn't it? Because that's right. There's all kinds of shapes and sizes. Have you ever had a, if you want some amusement, just text the, Google an image of the Donald Trump's communications head, the head of communications in the White House. His name is Mr. Chung, C-H-E-U-N-G. Check him out if you think that Chinese people are little. Boy, oh boy.
1: Yeah, I think there's lots of people that come to mind, and they're really tall, the basketballers and all that. And But with the e-bikes, I've gone electric, and that's just a bit of a challenge, the cost. With the electric cars, it's changing the batteries and the cost as well. And
0: Fill
1: up the dumps with all the crushers with electric bikes and cars and things. So just get out and fix them.
0: On you, Andy. See you, mate. Thank you. Appreciate the call. 1-300-800-222 is the number. Another Andy says, Phil, my most memorable shopping trip, daughter making her debut. Mum and Carmen couldn't find a dress anywhere in the Central West, so into the truck to Melbourne. into the city, several flash dress shops later, found the dress. She's got a great photo of me looking through a very expensive dress rack in stubbies, blue singlet and thongs. I got some strange snobby looks. I'm sure you did. Julie in Perth says, I feel I got my Buffetts confused. I was thinking of Warren Buffett, who's very much alive at age 96. Oh, the investor. Yes, he is. Yes, Jimmy is not with us, but I think that's Warren. Warren Buffett, the sage of Omaha, is still with us. Greg from Wonthaggi says, they should have read back up at hospital and up to question 19. It's not even 1 a.m. and I was looking forward to a long quiz. Oh, Greg, I'm sure. I hope, anyway, we've made you feel a bit better, and good luck with your recovery. Sarah from Alphington. Hello, Sarah.
2: Hello. I'm just going to relay my experience of buying a pair of shorts.
0: Oh, yeah.
2: For my, I think it was 12th birthday or something.
0: Oh, yeah.
2: With my mum. We were very, like, cash-strapped. We're quite a poor family.
0: Yeah.
2: I'm one of six kids. Anyway, we were going to buy a pair of shorts. Got my first period.
0: Oh, no.
2: Trying on a pair of shorts.
0: Oh, no, while you're in the shop trying them on. Oh, no.
2: Yes.
0: Oh, no.
2: How embarrassment.
0: Oh, no. Now, your mum would have been nice to you, I'm sure.
2: Yeah. She was just like, okay, we'll just tell the lady here. Let's just go home.
0: That we're
2: Happy
0: going.
2: birthday, Sarah.
0: Good on you, Sarah. That's right. Now, Sarah, what were you wearing at the for the trip? You're wearing a pair of shorts to the trip on the trip in.
2: No, I can't remember what I was wearing in. I just remember they were light, they were pastels. So it was in the 80s. So you're all into the pastels, you know, that in that era. And it was this pastel
0: It's a
2: so.
0: funny thing, isn't it, Sarah? Because I remember our daughter when the older one when she got her the first period, she was so tremendously excited. She said,
2: Oh,
0: "Mom, Dad, look, look, look, look!"
2: no. I was the complete opposite. I was mortified, absolutely mortified. But anyway.
0: I was so proud of her. I remember I took it to because we're on holiday at the time when it happened. So I was so proud of her that we got dressed in her best dress the next day, and I said, we'll go and have a drink to celebrate this. So we went down to we went I took her down to a big hotel on the beach, and we I think I had a glass of champagne, so did my wife. She had a lemonade.
2: That's so sweet.
0: We're
2: That's how it needs
0: welcoming
2: to
0: her
2: be
0: to the
2: done.
0: world, welcoming her to the world of women, Sarah.
2: Yeah, that's how it needs to be done, Phil. Yeah, I mean, back in my day, it was just so
0: Oh
2: embarrassing.
0: no!
2: Like,
0: Oh
2: yeah.
0: no! Oh,
2: yes.
0: lovely. Good story. Good story.
2: Okay.
0: Thanks,
2: Okay.
0: Sarah. Bye bye.
2: Bye.
0: I can imagine. Christine from Adelaide has great memories of going with Mum to Fletcher Jones to buy their style of kilt. Very sorry. Oh yeah, kilt. What is that? What's happened to kilts for women, for girls? I suppose maybe they're still used in some private school uniforms, are they? 1-300-800-222. By the way, Warren Buffett is the Oracle of Omaha, not the sage. Oh, is he? Okay. The Oracle of Omaha. Thank you. Alyssa from Surrey Hills. Hi, Alyssa.
3: Oh, good morning, Phil. I mean, evening. I don't know what it is. Now, I just love the absolute crossways and segues through this conversation.
0: Yes.
3: My father was very instrumental in my early years of fashion and shopping. And there was a shop called Hangabouts in Camberwell in the early days. And he bought me a pair of electric blue wood, like high stacked lace-up boots. And it was just down the road from Cherry Lane where I got my grandpa jumper. And I swear every kid at school, and this is early 80s, thought I was the coolest thing ever. But then Mum took me to George's in Camberwell, if anyone can remember George's in Camberwell in Burke Road.
0: This is not the George.
3: before.
0: Is this not the same George's
3: Yes,
0: George?
3: yes, yes, yes, yes. Collins Street, George's.
0: This is the Collins Street George's.
3: Yeah, we had George's in Camberwell.
0: Oh, did you really? Okay. See,
3: Yeah.
0: to everyone else listening in the rest of the country, George's is a department store in Melbourne at the Paris end of Collins Street, as it were, and
3: Correct.
0: it's a v There wasn't really
3: No.
0: there wasn't the same example in other cities. I'd never thought it was a very flash
3: No,
0: store,
3: I
0: wasn't it?
3: agree with you. No, there was nothing like that in the in anywhere else
0: I
3: in
0: know.
3: Australia. Absolutely not. And I had to go into hospital to have some teeth removed. And I think I was in year 9 or 10, and Mum took me to George's in Camberwell to buy me a pair of silk pyjamas.
0: Oh, flash.
3: And I will never forget how that made me feel. It was so special, and we weren't flush. Like, it wasn't like we were, you know, the most, you know, it was a special thing. It was my mother's way of just wanting to have her arms around me whilst she couldn't be there through the
0: Oh.
3: experience. And I will never forget that. And that's how I treat my daughter now. And it seems extravagant sometimes, and it seems over the top, but you can't underestimate what impact those kind of moments and special occasions are for our children, especially. Like, my dad died when I was 13, unfortunately, but I will never, ever forget him taking me shopping. and buying something that he knew I would enjoy.
0: Isn't that great? How long do you remember? Do you remember how long they stayed with you? Those Jim Jams, Alyssa.
3: Unfortunately, no. With an ADHD brain like I have, things get lost. And if I'd been the careful person like my sister, they would have been wrapped in. They would have been wrapped in plastic and put in the attic. But unfortunately, I have the memory. And as when you lose someone early in life, you're taught that it's not anything that you can put your hands on. It's what's in your mind that will actually help you with your memories of those kind of times. And I'll never forget it.
0: Good on you.
3: And a lot of my memories are based around, and it seems materialistic, but I think sometimes when pain is so raw and there's so much trauma, sometimes it's easier not to talk and to actually just give each other something and make everyone feel better. I don't know.
0: Good on you, Alyssa. Thank you.
3: Thanks, Phil.
0: Thanks for sharing that with us. Good on you. Bye-bye. What a beautiful story. Kay from Adelaide. Hello, Kay.
4: Oh, how you feel? Yeah. Just a little quick story about my very special aunt who had trouble having children, and I became her daughter, if you know what I mean.
0: Yeah, I do.
4: And she had this habit. Her husband was a harness racing driver, and she'd take me to the harness racing. She would get me in the afternoon to have a sleep, and she was a hairdresser, and she'd do my hair and fancy me up in a pink dress and show me off at the trots.
0: Because they were a night meeting, weren't they? That's right.
4: Night meeting, and she'd take me down to the cafeteria and we'd have a pie and chips.
0: Yep.
4: and it was a special moment. She's gone now some years ago, but it was my mother's older sister.
0: Oh, yeah.
4: But she actually took me on as her child, I guess.
0: Yeah.
4: And I do miss her. I think of her still. Unfortunately, she died from dementia, and as she went through those stages, she would often ring me at home and say, "Kay, where are you? I've got your dinner sitting on the table. Why aren't you here?" You know, and that was the sad part of the dementia that set in, because that wasn't the actual aunt that I knew. She was gentle and kind.
0: Yeah.
4: That's my memories.
0: Thanks, Kay. That's lovely. But so was a pink dress, was it?
4: It was pink.
0: Yeah.
4: And she, pretty in pink.
0: And did she put your hair in ribbons or do it up?
4: She did it in the old fashioned way, not the ribbons, but those clasps. Silver type of class, and my hair was wavy, and I've still got photos here at home of me in that dress. So it's lovely to have those memories, especially of, you know, the family, loved ones, and everything.
0: Good on her. Family's everything, Kay. It really is. Good on you. Thanks, Kay.
4: Love your program.
0: Thank you, Kay. Bye. Yeah, no, lovely, lovely memories. Jade says, my father had a friend who worked for Leisure Master Jeans who used to give him free ones when all I wanted was Levi's. Don't you remember that when you were an adolescent? I remember that too. I remember, because I didn't have a pair of jeans, I remember whinging to my mum but didn't have a pair of jeans, and she went into the city and brought a pair of jeans home. But I think she went to the, you know, the cheapest woolly shop she could find, because we never had much money either, and brought them home. I remember being distinctly unimpressed, ungrateful little sod that I was, because I'd wanted a pair of Levi's jeans, which were far too expensive, she thought, and fair enough too. 1-300-800-222 is the number. Barbara from Wong. G'day, Barb.
5: Hi, Phil. How are you?
0: Pretty good.
5: I just wanted to let you know my memories of going into town with my mother. It was back in the early 40s.
0: Yeah.
5: And she would take me, be very special, and she'd have her gloves and her handbag and her hat. And I remember the lift driver in DJ's in Elizabeth Street, you know.
0: Oh,
5: where
0: yeah.
5: He used to say, you know,

0: Level 3 ladies haberdashery, you go through a list of everything that was on that floor and then the next floor.
1: And, that's right, they used to say things like napery. And I thought, well, yeah, you know, what's napery?
0: Exactly. And I remember the special things. I think we used to go for lunch in the cafeteria.
1: Oh, yeah.
0: And that was special too.
1: As a kid, that was just the biggest treat, wasn't it? Going to the department store, the department store cafeteria.
0: Yes, it was special. And the other special thing was we used to go to the pantomime at the Tivoli.
1: Oh yeah,
0: and like that was just so special, and I'd forgotten all about it until your program this evening.
1: On you, Barb. Thank you, mate. Appreciate the call. Yes. Memories of going to the department store, going to town, the department store, and getting kitted out by your parents with a great dress or something. Very, very good fun. Melanie in the Riverina. Hi, Melanie.
2: Thanks for your show. It's great.
1: Thank you.
2: My memories from buying something very special was back in the 80s.
1: Yeah.
2: And in Griffith, and Griffith was notorious in the 80s, as we can imagine.
1: Yes.
2: And my dad was friends with Zola McKay, so there were certain stores.
1: Oh, really? Okay.
2: Yeah. So there were certain stores that we were never allowed to go to because of connections.
1: Is that right?
2: And yeah,
1: if anyone's wondering what we're talking about, because we're talking about the Riverina at the time, and it was notorious, wasn't it, for marijuana crops and who was involved in the marijuana business.
2: The mafia having quite a stronghold in Griffith.
1: The mafia had a big stronghold in Griffith, yeah.
2: Anyway, we weren't allowed to go to this certain denim store, and it was the height of fashion, and there was a pair of paper bag denim jeans with braces. Oh, probably just...
1: What, and you wanted them?
2: I wanted them, I'd worked on the farm and saved, and then Mum and I secretly went there and got them, and we had to hide the bag when I got home from Dad so he wouldn't know that I'd been there. But they were the best jeans, and I thought I was just the bee's knees wearing them.
1: Oh, yeah. That's right. You know that first time as a kid that you actually got to choose, like, an item of clothing that you really wanted, particularly – how old were you, Mel, do you reckon?
2: I was probably about 14, I reckon.
1: That'd be it. That's right. That age when, you know, like, you are so trying to work out what's going on.
2: I'd worked in the wool shed and rouse about it and saved all this money, and I didn't tell him, and Mum was sworn, we were both sworn to secrecy and hiding the bag, and I don't think he probably did know, but he never sort of said anything, but yes.
1: He would have looked at his little girl and thought, look at her, she's growing up.
2: But they had braces and everything. It was just...
1: Nice work. Good, Mel. Yeah. Thanks, Mel.
2: Thank you.
1: Glad you survived. Bye-bye. 1-300-800-222. Yeah, we're talking about those special trips as a kid to go and get kitted out. We were talking about fashion earlier in the program. That's where it's all come from. 1-300-800-222.
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4: on ABC Radio.
1: But there's other issues of the day around as well, including this e-bike proposal in Queensland, where they are proposing to introduce tough new laws where everyone needs to be at least 16 and hold a driver's licence to ride e-bikes and e-scooters. G'day, Simon.
5: G'day, Phil. How are you?
1: Not bad.
5: Yeah, well, talking about these e-bikes, yeah. I mean, you know, they can be dangerous if, you know, when you put them on charge overnight, if you don't... have the right battery or the right charge, they can be dangerous.
1: Oh, you mean because they can catch fire?
5: Yeah, and there was a good example last night in Adelaide of an Australia Post depot. Over 100 e-bikes caught on fire.
1: What were they doing at an Australia Post depot? 100 e-bikes?
5: Yeah, they were...
1: doing at an Australia Post depot?
5: Well, they had these bikes there because the little postie blokes go out, like, around the suburbs.
1: Oh, I see.
5: It was in a suburb sort of thing. So, yeah, it caught fire probably about 10:30 on Tuesday night. So when the blokes rocked up for work, they had to walk around the neighbourhood and deliver them on feet.
1: By foot, as it were. In the old,
5: yeah, by foot.
1: Old school, Simon.
5: Yeah. So, I mean, they can be dangerous.
1: I think that's unusual, isn't it? I mean, I'm told that if you buy reasonable quality ones, that this sort of thing doesn't happen. But the cheaper battery brands, yeah, apparently it can, yeah.
5: Yeah, because my brother-in-law's got one and he brought the proper battery that you need.
1: Yeah.
5: And so, because he uses it to ride to work every day and that.
1: Yeah.
5: So.
1: Yeah, fair enough. Just
5: before I go, you're talking about memories of shopping.
1: Yeah.
5: And I remember my mum used to take me to the shops and she brought me a nice little blue shirt for school and shorts.
1: Yeah.
5: And then she thought she'd buy me those shoes, those Hush Puppy black shoes. I left home with them on. I got halfway to school and then I used to carry a pair of thongs in my bag and I used to put the thongs on. And because ever since I've been a kid, I've lived in thongs, because then my granddad took me out and he's like, "Nah, we got to buy you a pair of thongs," because my granddad was a truckie and he says, "Nah, truckies wear thongs. They don't wear shoes." And I reckon even today, like I'm 51 now, and I reckon even at home, I've got one pair of sneakers, a pair of boots that I have to wear, like when I get out of the truck to unload.
1: I was going
5: to
1: say, if you're in the truck these days, you've got to wear boots, surely, Simon.
5: Only when I get out of the truck to unload.
1: Oh, okay.
5: The rest of the time, because like right now I'm in the truck going across the South Australian, I'm in the desert actually,
1: yeah.
5: Going across the Broken Hill. But yeah, when I'm in the truck like right now, I've got my thongs on.
1: Is that right? I didn't think driving with thongs was all that good an idea, is it, Simon?
5: Oh, yeah, it's more comfortable.
1: Yeah.
5: Because don't forget, I'm sitting down driving for like 4 or 5 hours at a time.
1: Yeah. No, I get that. I like that. So, do you remember what happened to the black Hush Puppies?
5: Oh, mate, they eventually got lost somewhere. they got lost. And Mum said, "What happened to them?" I said, "Oh, I don't know. Some kid stole them, Mum."
1: Oh, yeah, Mum.
5: Yeah. So yeah, even like when I go out to dinners or barbecues these days, everybody knows, oh, someone's going to turn up in a pair of thongs. Even I've been to a fancy restaurant with my partner and friends and they've looked at me like, oh, yeah, that's typical.
1: Are you a double plugger or a single plugger, Simon?
5: Single.
1: Single plugger, okay.
5: Yeah, mate.
1: See you, mate.
5: See you, bye.
1: Bye. Yes, okay. Dennis from Newcastle says all push bike riders should have a licence with compulsory XYZ slips and be registered with the number plates. What, push bikes? Any push bike? Not just electric ones, okay. I don't know how that scheme could work in practice, really. Joel in Brisbane says these new bike laws in Queensland are going to need all new riders to attend a learn to ride course. What money is the government going to make from that? It's going to be obscene. Jackie says, how do you supervise kids on a bike going somewhere? Big problem is they never have a headlight on the bike. It's dangerous. Yeah, all right. Paul's from Esperance. G'day, Paul. You've been waiting on there. Sorry, mate. Hello.
6: Hey, Bill. Yeah, I missed out last night. There was a run out of time. I was going to talk about that Secret Harbour thing you were talking about.
1: Oh, the Secret Harbour by-election. Yeah, the big thumping win by One Nation. Yeah, go on.
6: It's strange, mate. Like, there was a guy well before the Paul Papalia announced that he was resigning, a guy by the name of Jonathan Houston over here. He pulled out of the Liberal Party and he got on the radio and he said, look, I'm resigning from the Liberal Party. I'm not going to One Nation. I'm not interested in that. He said, I'm going to stand as an independent Liberal. And he stated his policy. You know, he's got, you know, typical Liberal policies, as well as let's get the royalties and taxes in order and start a state sovereign wealth fund, and let's get the proper royalties going and the proper taxes, and let's instead of letting the big corporates and mining get away with it. And he said, I'm definitely going to stand as an independent Liberal. But he was the only one that had too much to say about the orange Kool-Aid drinkers

0: type war. And well, you can tell by the love fest between Basil and the rude nasty redhead since the election. And the fact is that Basil worked for a bloke that owned Channel 7, who also owned a big Caterpillar dealership and used to sell a lot of machines to the lady who owns the big nasty redhead's political party.
1: And we could use some names here, Paul. You're talking about Kerry Stokes. Yeah, go on.
0: Kerry Stokes and Nasty Gina.
1: Now, you'll get me in trouble here, Paul.
0: Well, that's why I was talking like I was talking.
1: Oh, I see. Okay.
0: And Basil didn't have hardly anything negative to say about, you know, getting run over by. Like he was commentating on how good a handball he did. Handball and went to the rude nasty redhead.
1: Well, I suppose that's a problem for them. I mean, this has been recognised by others. I mean, it was always John Howard's view, wasn't it, that you need to, if there are other political parties trying to eat your lunch and mow your lawn, you need to take them on.
0: Also, since the owner of the political party has taken over Channel 7, there's all of a sudden a lot of the local business ads aren't on telly. There's mining company ads. There's the opponents to R&W's clothing company, called Chittenden, that's owned by the same person that owns the political party and Channel 7. There's Alcoa ads, there's Elon Musk ads, there's Google ads, there's Rio and BHP ads, just flat chat, mate. So,
1: okay. Yep, all right, Paul, let's have a chat about it one night too, because there's a whole range of issues in there. Thanks.
0: I tried to catch you last night.
1: We'll talk about it again. Thanks, Paul. Thanks, mate. Bye-bye. There's a whole lot of issues coming out of that whole Secret Harbour thing. We should get onto it. Shannon from Caboolture. Hello, Shannon.
2: Hello. How are you?
1: Oh, I'm all right, Shannon. Yeah, not bad.
2: Congrats on the news.
1: Oh, yeah, no, terrific news. Yeah, looking forward.
2: Yes, I bet you are. Now, you fathers have a lot to, say. I mean, bring you up the garden path. When I was born and I went from 5, my father said to me, I wasn't into my clothes, and my father said, it's okay, you can get your ears pierced, it's fine, you can get it at 10.
1: Mm-hmm.
2: So I got to 10. And my dad was, we're in the army. We grew up in the army. So every 2 years we moved around. And my dad was his mother's apple of her eye. And so he could do no wrong. So we went over there into Adelaide for a holiday. And we got there and it was my 10th birthday. And I said, all right, well, Dad, I'm getting my ears pierced. And he went, pigs, and and I said, but you promised. And Mum looked at him and he looked at Mum as if to say, don't you dare. And anyway, so Mum, Nan and I went, and then Nan looked at Dad and said, see you, darling. And anyway, we went to the shop. And I remember all these, but you'd remember the moments. So anyway, we went and Nan said to me, don't worry about your father. And I went, okay. So
1: Hang on, how are you going to hide that from him?
2: Oh, well, we got it done. I cried, but it was wonderful. and I got an ice cream, Uncle Phil. It was fine, And
1: what did you get? Hang on. I just got the sleepers in to start with. Yeah, okay, you're right.
2: I got the little studs,
1: Yeah.
2: And anyway, so I actually still have the studs. How cool's that? And I'm like, that was like, I don't know, 50 years ago. And anyway, so I got home and I still remember walking into the old house, and I walked in and I looked at my dad, and my dad looked at me and he said, hi, kiddo, and he walked past me, and then he turned around and he looked at me and he went, what are in your ears? And I said, and I looked, and then he looked at my mum and he said, what did you do? And Mum looked at me and Mum looked at Nan, threw her under the bus and said, it was your mother. And Mum looked at Dad and Nan looked at Dad and Dad looked at Nan and said, oh, what did you do? And it was the first time I've ever seen them have an argument. Then I heard, all I heard was Dad say, Shannon, can you please leave the room? And I thought, oh no.
1: Oh, yeah.
2: Nan just looked at me and said, no, you don't leave the room. And then looked at my dad and said, excuse me, I'm your mother.
1: Oh, and I thought, so she pulled rank.
2: She pulled rank. So I don't know if you can do those sort of things now.
1: Well, I think you can. I reckon if you're a parent, Shannon, I reckon you can always pull rank. I reckon always. Doesn't matter how old the kids are. They're always kids.
2: Oh, good. Okay.
1: On your
2: Shannon.
1: Right. See you, mate. Bye-bye. I reckon they're always kids if push comes to shove. Where are we? Elaine's in Launceston in Tassie. G'day, Elaine.
3: Hello. I'm just reminiscing. I'm 92, so I'm going back a long way.
1: Yeah.
3: And we had a very wealthy aunt who didn't have any children. Very. And she took my cousin, a year older, and myself out. And we went to Mark Foy's in Sydney. I don't know whether you'd remember.
1: Mark Foy's, yeah. Now it's a court complex these days, but it used to be a very flash department store, didn't it? Yeah. Hmm.
3: And she would take us there and we could go and pick out a dress each. And, of course, in those days you wore gloves and little shoes and socks and a little handbag. And we could go and pick out all those things. And then we'd have lunch on the patio at the top of the steps, you know, the steps that went up to Mark Foy's. They were, you know, this row of steps went right up to the top.
1: Do you remember what you had for lunch, Elaine?
3: We'd have a pie.
1: You'd have a pie, exactly. I was going to say the same thing. I remember the same.
3: It was always a pie with chips or, you know, something like that, something easy. And she'd take us to other places and we'd go to Carl's. Do you remember Carl's restaurant? And the kids would all go to Carl's and have whatever they liked and Auntie Elsie would take us. And of course, she was so wealthy. They owned the commercial printing company in Sydney. And had no children. It was my father's.
1: Oh, magnificent. Okay, a rich aunt. Fantastic, yes.
3: Yeah, she was my father's eldest sister and never had children.
1: Hmm.
3: So we were spoilt rotten. And, of course, it was the Depression. My mother and father had very little. And so to have this wealthy aunt take us out and absolutely ruin us, it was just...
1: That must be one of the great things of childhood, to have a rich aunt, a wealthy aunt with no kids of her own who wants to indulge kids. Oh, wow, that's terrific.
3: And a beautiful home on Maroubra Beach and another one on Cronulla Beach.
1: Holy moly.
3: And we would go there for weekends to be... spoilt again, you know, no matter what we wanted, we could have. Oh, God, it was lovely.
1: Thanks, Elaine. See you. Nice memories. Nice memories. 1-300-800-222 is the number. Anthony in Mackay says, my mum used to sew Levi tags on cheap jeans for us three boys for years. Took us a long while to catch on. That's a clever mum, isn't it? So what, she'd unpick the Levi tabs off old Levi's. Oh, wow, loving that. Because that's true. As a kid, you don't know, do you? Like, you just, it's, as long as the tab says Levi's. I really wanted a pair of Levi's. I never got them. I think the jeans that I really wanted was ones, only because some cool kid in, old, you know, class higher than me had them, was a pair of Wrangler jeans. But I think they were more expensive than Levi's. Anyway, I never got those either. It's funny, though, as a kid, like, you can spend most of school hankering after something and never get it. Sally from Ingleburn, g'day.
4: Hi. Phil, I remember the days when we used to go to department stores, and in each department the staff would always be the same.
1: Yep.
4: And they would know exactly in their department how things worked.
1: Yep.
4: And you know, if you had a

0: question about operating something, go back there. They'll tell you rather than calling a call centre.
1: Yeah.
0: Four years ago, we wanted to buy a fridge. I called Myers. Hmm. They no longer stock any of the major brands. They mentioned some strange brands that I had never heard in my life. And then I called David Jones. No, we don't sell TVs anymore in suburban branches. You'll have to go all the way to the city to get your TV. Hmm. See, we ended up buying from Harvey Norman.
1: Yeah.
0: And I remember the cafeteria you were talking about. No, Grace, you're in Sydney, aren't you? Yeah. Yep. Grace Brothers in Roselands.
1: Oh, yeah. Oh, yeah, Grace Brothers. Yes. Roselands Shopping Centre. Now, that was Grace a thing. You know, Sally, that was one of the first big
0: shopping centres
1: in I was going to say the world. No, it wasn't the world, but that was one of the first big shopping centres in Australia.
0: We used to go there regularly before we moved to Ingleburn. And even though we moved to Ingleburn, we still went back there and shopped there as well.
1: We never
0: stopped, especially in Grace Brothers. They had a great cafeteria. Oh, God.
1: But I bet you, Sally, when you got taken there, you had a pie.
0: No.
1: Oh, okay.
0: I had minestrone.
1: Gee, that's sophisticated, Sally.
0: I know.
1: So and wine. If I had any soup at all, I wouldn't have had soup, but I would have had tomato soup, and that's it. No thank you to minestrone.
0: Minestrone and any drink I wanted, and I mean any drink, literally.
1: Mm. Yeah, yeah.
0: And also, one thing, Sally's giving you instructions on one thing and one thing only. Tuesday mornings, if that great challenge is not finished, I don't care. Stop it and go to your American correspondent. That's what I hang out for.
1: Okay.
0: I hang out for that. Tom Arnold with Andrew Romano with Suzanne, and also with Ashwin, Kevin Ott from Hollywood.
1: Good on
0: you. They're my segments.
1: Fantastic. Good on you, Sal. Appreciate it. Take care. Thanks
0: bye-bye.
1: For listening. Bye-bye. Thank you for listening. That's very nice of you. Lucy from Thornbury. Hi, Luce. Go to bed, Luce. My mum used to make a shorts out of the dingo flour bags, which turned into a bit of a fashion statement, not due to mum, but it was great to be cool when we couldn't afford to be, says Dean. Cheryl from Perth. Hello, Cheryl.
2: Hi, Phil. I have got a short shopping story, but before that I need to give you a word of warning about this impending grandchild.
1: Yes.
2: 40 years ago I got my first one.
1: Hmm.
2: And last Christmas when I was writing out my list, there was 14 of them, including partners, and three greats.
1: Oh, so, wow.
2: And I don't think I even blinked.
1: Can you keep track of them all?
2: I said I was writing my list.
1: Gee whiz, okay.
2: So my shopping story is when I was 12 and my brother was 10, we had produced a baby sister, which was all very exciting.
1: Oh, yeah.
2: I was the envy of the primary school. But my mum, when the baby was about 3 months old, she said I could take her in the pram. I lived in a small country town. Take her in the pram and go and do the shopping. So off I went, proud as punch, with my shopping list and the money and the baby, and did the shopping. And there were three separate shops. I had to go to the grocers, the butchers and the bakers. Home I lobbed with the shopping and Mum looked at me and said, "Where's the baby?" She was parked outside the first shop I stopped at.
1: Oh, no.
2: I was a bit of a daydreamer and I have never, ever since been able to run as fast as I ran that day. She was fine. She was still asleep
1: The
2: town was looking after her.
1: Oh, dear.
2: So, yeah.
1: It's that moment when you suddenly realise, you think, oh, no.
2: I've said to her a few times over the years, the biggest mistake I ever made was go back and get her. But
1: Cheryl, nice. Thanks, Cheryl.
2: You watch those grandbabies who they sneak up on you.
1: I'll look out for them. Thanks, Cheryl. Okay. Good on you. Yeah. Bye.
2: Bye.
1: Really looking forward to it, though. Yep, in December is the arrival date. Oh, thanks, everyone. They were very fun stories.
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1: All right, we've got new-

0: Love it. Scott McKenzie was watching the outtakes of the Monterey Pop Festival this morning. He did this with the Mamas and the Papas. There you go. Thanks, Robin, for it. I appreciate that as well. Paul Verhoeven's going to look after you after this because I've got to get out of here. G'day, Paul.
1: Long time no see. How are you?
0: Oh, I'm very, very well. You've been all right?
1: Yeah. Look, I've been fantastic. It's lovely to be back. Francis is sick, so I'm standing where he would be standing because it's a standing desk. I can't sit where he sits.
0: Okay, all right. Yeah. Fair enough. What's coming up, mate?
1: We're going to be talking with an expert, Dr. Caitlin Forster, about flies. Now, I'm not sure if you're anything like me, but mosquitoes don't touch me, basically. They will not bite me. For some people, they will burrow through your clothing in the dead of winter to bite you. So we're going to talk to Dr. Caitlin Forster to try and figure out why, because it's a question for the ages, I think.
0: It's a mystery, isn't it?
1: Yeah. Also, Robot Olympics.
0: Why do flies land on you?
1: That's a good question.
0: There's no point. There's nothing there. Stop it.
1: This is my argument. I'm going to call for the abolishment of the entire species.
0: I don't mind if they, want to crawl all over a, dog do. That's fine.
1: Yeah.
0: But, if they land on me, there's nothing here.
1: Most of the time, that is true. Yes, although sometimes I haven't showered, so maybe that's on me. Anyway, we've got that and lots of stuff. We're going to talk the Robot Olympics. We're going to be checking in on, it's going to be a packed show, honestly.
0: Good on you, Paul. Good listening. Thanks, stay with that. And you and I will talk tomorrow. We've got a great show planned for then. See you then.
2: Proudly local.
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5: ABC News with David Rollins. The death toll from Nepal's devastating floods has surpassed 1,000 as rescuers deploy heavy machinery, helicopters and excavators to reach thousands still missing, including more than 40 Australians. Nick Parmeter has this report.
6: Specialised rescue teams from China, India and Nepal have built temporary bridges to reach remote areas and have dug through the ruins of hydropower projects to try to rescue nearly 300 workers trapped inside tunnels. A glacier collapse last week sent a deluge of ice, rock and mud sweeping through Nepal's border region with China. More than 600 workers remain stranded in the hydropower plants, while the overall number of missing sits at about 4,000. The United Nations says the disaster has left at least 2.2 million tonnes of debris, including parts of buildings, rocks and sediment.
5: Officials in Gaza say an Israeli-backed raid to detain a Hamas militant in Gaza City was discovered, prompting airstrikes to cover their withdrawal that killed at least three Palestinians, including two children. An Israeli security official reportedly says the man detained is the head of Hamas's International Security Service. In a video statement, Israeli Defense Minister Israel Katz confirmed that a senior Hamas militant had been arrested. He has not, however, confirmed details of the person arrested or the subsequent airstrikes and deaths.
7: We are not leaving Gaza until the strip is demilitarized, Hamas is disarmed and all the terror tunnels are destroyed. Even after that, the IDF will remain in Gaza along defensive lines and will ensure the security of the communities of the Western Negev.
5: China-Taiwan tensions are threatening to overshadow the Pacific Islands Forum, with several regional leaders absent from this year's gathering in Palau. The leaders of Fiji, Vanuatu, Samoa, Kiribati are among those not attending, while the Solomon Islands Prime Minister returned home to face a political challenge. New Zealand has raised concerns about possible foreign interference, although Australia says leaders have a range of reasons for staying away. Prime Minister Anthony Albanese says the focus must remain on the forum itself and the outcomes that Pacific leaders are there to achieve.
8: I think that this is a well-attended meeting of the Pacific Islands Forum, and I don't think it's productive to talk it down. I'm talking it up.
5: Extreme heat continues to hit new highs across parts of Asia and Europe, with Western Europe recording its hottest ever June and July combined. The BBC's Camilla Mills has the story.
9: India says it experienced its hottest August since records began in 1901. With temperatures averaging just over 28 degrees Celsius. In Britain, the Met Office says 2026 has been the hottest year on record so far, in a temperature series stretching back to the 19th century. And in Spain, more than 5,000 deaths are believed to have been linked to high temperatures between June and August, the highest figure since monitoring began in 2015.
5: Federal Labor MP Ed Husic says he has no recollection of a serious car crash he was involved in last month. The member for Chifley was travelling along Sydney's M7 on August the 4th when his vehicle was caught up in a crash with a truck and another car. He returned to work last week after taking time out to recover. Mr Husic says he's still trying to piece together what happened on the day of the incident.
10: I have no recollection. I'm completely blanked of my memory from midday of the day in which the accident occurred through to when I regained consciousness in the emergency department.
5: A teenage boy has been found guilty of the murder of 16-year-old Oscar Hamilton in a daytime stabbing at a suburban shopping centre in Melbourne 2 years ago. Alexandra Alvaro reports.
11: Oscar Hamilton was stabbed to death at Woodgrove Shopping Centre in Melton in 2024. His killer, who was 15 at the time, pleaded guilty to manslaughter, but prosecutors rejected that plea, proceeding with a murder trial. Prosecutors argue the teen, who is now 17 years old, killed Oscar over unproven allegations he'd sexually assaulted the killer's ex-girlfriend, which Oscar had denied. Lawyers for the boy told the jury it wasn't a targeted attack and that the knife was only produced at a point when he lost dominance over Oscar. In the end, the jury of 12 found the 17-year-old guilty of murder after 2 hours of deliberation.
12: Every community has stories worth sharing. ABC Your Say is your chance to join the conversation. If there's an issue affecting you, we want to hear about it. ABC Your Say will be out and about in towns, regions,

Francis. And we have a brilliant show for you. We're going to be talking flies, and we're going to try and get to the bottom of why mosquitoes bite some people but not others. I know quite a few people out there who are probably being bitten right now, which doesn't make sense seasonally, but they are determined, those things. Also, we're going to be doing Tech Talk, where we're going to find out more about these really weird robot Olympics that have taken place. And speaking of sports, news broke today that Lionel Messi, legendary soccer player, has announced his retirement from the Argentinian team, age 39. 39 seems young to me. Clearly, I don't understand sports, but chukka's on whatever you got planned next, Lionel. Now, coming up very, very soon, we're going to be doing the quiz here on Overnights. So this hour is the quiz. I want you to pick up your phones and give me a buzz. 1-300-800-222 is the number to call for the quiz. We have an Overnights magnet ready to go. So basically the way it works is we have a whole bunch of questions. Each question is worth 1 point. You call up, you pick a number, you answer a question. If you get it right, you get a point, and I put your name and phone number on a little scrap of paper, and it goes into this big novelty tombola from a, I don't know what show it's from. It's from some old kids quiz show on the ABC. And basically, the more points you get, the more entries you get. And then at the end of the quiz, I tumble it all around, pull a name out, and that's the winner. So if you win, you win an Overnights fridge magnet. And look, I assume that's still the case. I think that's still the going prize. Anyway, either way, 1-300-800-222 for the Overnights quiz. That's 1-300-800-222. And while you call in, here's some music.

0: Let's share with, if I could turn back time, I have never looked at battleships the same since that music video. Remember the music video? You remember the music video, and now you're all thinking about it. There we go, you're welcome. So this is Overnights, and we are doing the quiz here with me, Paul Verhoeven, and you, insert name. 1-300-800-222 is the number to call. The boards are pretty full. I've got a little bit more room, so just sneak on in. 1-300-800-222. The quiz is going to kick off right now. The way it works is you can only answer two questions in a row correctly, and then you've got to hand it off to the next person so as to ensure that people don't run away with the thing. Justin from Frankston, welcome and congratulations on being the first caller. How are you?
1: Good, man. Long time no hear, mate. I've always been listening to you.
0: Oh, bless you, mate. It's lovely to hear from you. Hey,
1: How you been?
0: Good. I've been very well. And honestly, one of the things I've missed the most is the quiz. So I'm very happy that. Yeah, I'm happy that you're the first caller. So we have a mammoth quiz. We've got 14 questions tonight, and you can pick any number between 1 and 14.
1: Oh, I wish it was a number 39 because Lionel Messi's retiring and that's my age.
0: Ah, okay.
1: Yeah, and I'm actually the same age as Lionel Messi, mind you.
0: Oh, well done. Well, look, hopefully that will remain true forever.
1: Let's go number 7.
0: All right, number 7.
1: Another lucky number.
0: Great. Well, it is a sports question, Justin. So.
1: Oh, what a guess.
0: Here we go. The first question for Justin is, which colours are each of the Olympic rings?
1: Oh, man. Okay, so there's red, yellow, blue, black, and green.
0: That is correct. Well done, yes.
1: Now, I think they mean something too. I think one of them is peace or something.
0: I'm sure. Look, I'd like to think they all mean peace in some different way, but also they could just be it could be a Captain Planet reference. I'm not sure.
1: Oh, you know, Captain Planet and the Planeteers.
0: Damn straight. So, Justin, you are correct. The Olympic rings are blue, yellow, black, green, and red. That is the first question. And now you can pick anything between 1 and 14, just not number 7, please.
1: Let's go number 11, my other lucky number.
0: All right, Justin, question number 11. Justin, which board game includes a piece called the Pop-O-Matic Bubble?
1: That would be Trouble.
0: That is correct, Justin. Have you played Trouble recently?
1: Trouble's my middle name. No, I do. I've played Trouble when I was high school. When I was a little kid, and I used to win easily.
0: Yeah, my in-laws play it regularly, and there are cracks in the dome, which I think means things got pretty heated at some point.
1: Yeah, you probably hit it too hard or, hit it out of anger because you were winning.
0: Yeah, look, actually, I have a technique and I won't spoil it on air, but Justin, you've gotten 2 points in a row, so your name is in the tombola twice, and I'm going to have to bid you adieu, but thank you for calling, mate. Have a great morning, I guess, evening?
1: Yes, you too. Thanks, Zane, and good to have you back.
0: Thanks, Justin. Really appreciate it, mate. And if you want to call in for the quiz, 1-300-800-222 is the number to call. And if at any point you would like to send a text message in, do we still call on that? SMS? A text message. I made it sound like a pigeon delivered it in a little note strapped to its leg. 0437-774-774 is the text line, and it will remain that unless something goes terribly wrong. Hey, Rachel from Kilmore, welcome to the quiz.
2: Hi there, Paul.
0: Hi, Rachel. How have you been?
2: Pretty good, yep.
0: Excellent. Rachel, look, you get to pick a totally fresh question. It's a big quiz this evening. Well, I say this evening. What are you up to this morning, Rachel? You got much planned?

0: Oh, either today or just a few errands, nothing much.
1: Oh, look, errands are totally fine. Look, I actually, it reminds me, I've got a lot of errands to run myself. Rachel, you can pick anything between 1 and 14 except for 7 or 11.
0: 14.
1: All right, great. Question number 14. Rachel, how are you with art?
0: Not great, but I'll try.
1: Okay, Rachel. This question is very tricky. All right, okay. Look, honestly, some of these questions are a little bit tricky. You've wandered into one of the ones which is a, you know what, I'm gonna rip the band-aid off, Rachel. Here we go. Which word describes the technique of using light and dark shading in drawing?
0: Oh, dear.
1: It's
0: Well,
1: a
0: I didn't know.
1: long word. It's. Now, Rachel, I should point out that given that I am effectively the cool uncle slash substitute teacher, I am sometimes given to nudging people in the right direction. So if you loosen the jar for me, I can help you out a bit. But do you have any idea what this could be?
0: Oh, gosh. Nothing's coming to mind. No, you can't give me a slight clue.
1: I can't. Well, I can.
0: No.
1: It is a. I think it's an Italian word. Yeah, it's a four syllable. Rachel, I'm so sorry. You wanted into a four syllable Italian word.
0: A fourth syllable. Wow.
1: Yeah.
0: Something like umbrication.
1: Can I be honest? I can't give you points. I'll give you half a ding for that because that's.
0: Okay.
1: Look, honestly, you're heading in the right direction, but I do have a three strikes rule as well, Rachel. If a question is too stupid and three people get it wrong, we just ditch it and go to the next one. So
0: Okay.
1: you've gotten us part of the way there. Rachel, have a wonderful morning.
0: Thank you.
1: Bye.
0: Bye.
1: Bye. Okay, if you know the answer to this question, what word describes the technique of using light and dark shading in drawing? Then give me a call. 1-300-800-222. That's 1-300-800-222.
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1: You're listening to Overnights here on the ABC. Paul Verhoeven's my name, and we are doing the quiz. 1-300-800-222. And if you win the quiz, you could also win a magnet. I don't know how magnets work, but I've heard they're quite fantastic. So if you'd like to win one, give me a buzz. 1-300-800-222. Helen from Broome, welcome to the show. How are you?
6: What a lovely surprise to have you back, Paul.
1: Oh, Helen, thank you for welcoming me. Are you up to
6: But
1: much?
6: I'm going off you a little
1: Hang on.
6: with
1: Oh,
6: that
1: because of this.
6: question.
1: Oh, I see. Helen, look, I admit this question is dumb. If you don't know the answer, I do. Look, if you look down the metaphorical corridor in your mind, there is a side door. It doesn't look safe, but it is the musical clue. So you can either take a swing at this question, which is what word describes the technique of using light and dark shading in drawing? It's a four-syllable, probably Italian word, or you can take a run at the musical clue.
6: Are you going to give me a musical clue on this question?
1: Well, no, I'm going to pause
6: Oh.
1: this question and move across to the musical clue because I want you to like me.
6: Okay.
1: Okay.
6: I prefer to like you.
1: Well, I prefer to be liked, Helen.
6: Thank
1: So
6: you.
1: now here's the deal with the musical clues. We are going to
6: Yes.
1: play increasingly helpful clues from a song. I need you to name the song. And the first clue is the hardest. If you get it with the first clue, you get 3 points. The next caller can try the second clue. They get 2 points. And from then on, it's a 1 point sort of ball game. So, Helen, if you know what this song is, you get 3 points and you can roar ahead of everyone else. Are you ready?
6: Yes, I am, but I hope it's classical.
1: Helen, I hate to.

0: You're not going to like me very much, but here's
1: here is
0: the clue. Helen?
1: No. I don't know.
0: Would you like me to? Do you want me to play it one more time, just as a formality?
1: Well, just to make you happy.
0: We're not going to get any other callers. We're just going to sit here complimenting each other all night, and that's fine by me. But I'll play the clue again, Helen. Here we go.
1: Okay.
0: Any ideas?
1: No, it's sort of familiar, but no, I'm sorry, I can't guess it.
0: Please, Helen, don't apologise. It's been lovely chatting with you, and don't be a stranger, okay?
1: And it's great to have you back.
0: Oh, I appreciate that, Helen. Talk soon.
1: Okay.
0: Bye.
1: Bye.
0: Okay, that was Helen from Broome. Didn't know the answer to that one, but that's totally fine. If you know what that song is, or if you know which word describes the technique of using light and dark shading in drawing, there are plenty of points up for grabs. Let's go to our next caller, Tara, how are you?
2: I was hoping you wouldn't come to me yet. You pulled yourself.
0: Look, I'm fine, although I fear that I've somewhat ruined my my return to the show by giving questions that everybody hates. Do you have any idea what these questions are about?
2: Not a clue.
0: Okay, well, look, I can play you the second musical clue. That might help.
2: Yeah, let's have a go at
0: that. All right, and I don't need the song name and the artist. I just need the song name. So here is the second clue. Anything?
2: I know the song, but I just can't think of the name.
0: Okay, hang on. I'll play you clue one and clue two in succession, and we'll see if that works, okay?
2: Okay, yep.
0: All right, here's clue number one. Now, Tara, I'm not sure if you could hear because I know you're on the road right now, but there was the beginning of an S word at the end of that soundbite.
2: No, I didn't hear that at all. So it all coming through, it's not very clear.
0: That's okay. And the second clue.
2: The audio is not the best. I'm pretty sure I know what it is, but I just can't think of the name.
0: Well, do you want to sing some?
2: I'm just going to have to pass it, I think.
0: That's totally fine, Tara. I'm very sorry I've blocked you with such terrible questions, but we're almost out of the woods. Hey, good luck with the rest of the shift and hope to talk to you again soon, okay?
2: Thanks, mate. We'll chat again soon. Bye.
0: Thanks, Tara. Bye. Okay, we've got a musical clue, we've got an art question, we've got heaps of callers, but we can always use more. 1-300-800-222. We're doing the quiz. Let's see who we've got next. We have Ray from Embleton. Ray, welcome to the show. How's it going?
3: Hi, how you going there?
0: Good, mate. Ray, you have two questions you can take a swing at. One is, what word describes the technique of using light and dark shading in drawing? That's one question. Or you can answer the musical clue, and do you have a preference, Ray?
3: Well, I prefer to go for the shading.
0: Okay, and what do you think the answer is?
3: Is it anything to do with charcoal?
0: It kind of starts that way a little bit, but it's an actual Italian word, so it's four syllables long.
3: Chiaroscuro.
0: Bless you. Gesundheit, right? Yes, it is chiaroscuro or something to that effect. So that's the word that is used to describe shading, sort of a fancy way of saying shading. Okay, well, you got a point, Ray, and now you can answer the musical clue or you can pick a number between 1 and 14, as long as you don't do 7, 11, or 14.
3: Yeah, for number one, please.
0: Great. Question number one here on the quiz. And for those of you who are sitting in the back row, chiaroscuro shading was the answer we were looking for before. Question number one, Ray, is which actor provided the voices of both Miss Piggy and Yoda?
3: Tom Hanks?
0: Not Tom Hanks, but oh my God, Ray, I think that is inspired. I would happily watch that recasting in a heartbeat.
3: Okay.
0: It would make the quasi-flirty banter between Piggy and Kermit really interesting. Ray, thank you so much for calling, mate.
3: Thanks a lot.
0: See ya. Bye. Imagine Tom Hanks. Look, you can't karate chop with that voice. That's all I'll say. Who do we have on the line next? We've got Ray from Yeronga. Ray, welcome.
4: Hi, Paul.
0: Hey, Ray. How you been?
4: Yeah, pretty good.
0: Excellent.
4: I reckon it's Jim Henson and Christopher Cross.
0: Okay. Okay, do you know the name of the Christopher Cross song, Ray?
4: Sailing.
0: That is correct. I can give you 1 point for that. Unfortunately, Jim Henson is not the correct answer for the other question.
4: For Miss Piggy, no.
0: No, but having said that, you just got a point, so your name is in the tombola. So nice work, mate.
4: Oh, all right, thanks.
0: Thanks, Ray. See you soon. Okay, that is 1 point to Ray. Yes, the song was Sailing by Christopher Cross. Great track. It's going to take every bone in my body to not play that in its entirety later in the show. Who do we have next here on the quiz? Sally from Sydney. Sally, welcome.
5: Welcome back.
0: Oh, thank you, Sally. How have you been?
5: How are you?
0: Oh, no.
5: Oh, look, I've been all right.
0: Yeah, likewise, Sally.
5: Did you say Jim Henson wasn't the person?
0: Yeah, so the question, Sally,
5: he
0: was...
5: wasn't.
0: Yeah, so which actor provided the voices of Miss Piggy and Yoda?
5: Okay. Well, then you've just done something boo-boo.
0: Oh, what
5: have... He was supposed to have answered that question correctly and then gone to the question about the song.
0: Yes.
5: He can't give a wrong answer and then give a correct answer for another question that hasn't been answered.
0: I think, Sally, I just wanted the musical question out of everyone's lives.
5: So I could have given the answer to you straight away.
0: Oh.
5: You played it. I knew it.
0: Oh, dang. So, well, look.
5: Because I grew up in that era.
0: Oh, well, listen, Sally, it's a good point, well made. Do you know the answer to the Muppet question, though? The Miss Piggy?
5: No.
0: No? Well,
5: no.
0: Look.
5: And now it's all bunged up anyway.
0: Oh, dang. Sally, I will give you. Look, I can give you a. I'll give you a ding for being correct about my flubbing of the points. There we go.
5: Yeah. I just wanted to say hi and God. You know, the last time you were on, I'll never forget this. It was summer, and I think the air conditioning was on the blink, or I don't know. You weren't feeling well. Something like you were hot as hell.
0: Yes, I was. I was wet through. This studio was a sauna, honestly.
5: I remember it real well.
0: Sally, it's slightly better now, thankfully. Hey. It's been, look, lovely chatting. Hopefully we can talk again soon.
5: Take care.
0: Thanks,
5: Bye-bye.
0: Sally. You too. Okay, 1-300-800-222 is the number to call to join in with the quiz here on Overnights. I'm going to jump to another caller. Who do we have here? Rosie from Maribyrnong. Rosie, welcome.
6: Oh, hi.
0: Hi, Rosie. So, Rosie, I have a question for you. Which actor provided the voices of both Miss Piggy and Yoda?
6: Not in my wheelhouse at all.
0: Rosie, I can at least do you the service of revealing the answer because you're the third person to get this one wrong, and once that happens, the question's out in the open. The answer is Frank Oz.
6: Yep, whoever that is.
0: Excellent.
6: None the wiser. I don't know if I pronounce it properly, but Charlie Scudo. It was what I actually phoned up for.
0: Oh, look, your pronunciation's beautiful. I sound like a Luddite, I'm sure. Have you ever done any chiaroscuro shading?
6: No, but I had an album that I loved years ago. It wasn't mine, but someone in my household had an album called Chiaroscuro, and I loved it. It was instrumental.
0: Oh.
6: I don't even know who it was. It was all in... Italian or whatever.
0: Huh. Okay.
6: Yeah, but it was beautiful.
0: Ah, well, look.
6: I just remember chiaroscuro.
0: Beautiful pronunciation, Rosie. Hey, look, you helped get the Frank Oz question out in the open. He was also in the Blues Brothers. He's the police sergeant who gave the Blues Brothers back their stuff after they were arrested at the start of the film.
6: Yeah. I met so many people that really love that movie, and I never got it. Never got that movie either.
0: Rosie, and you're not allowed to say that in public. People get really weird.
6: I know. Everyone doesn't like that opinion.
0: Yep.
6: But I'm like, really?
0: Rosie, I have no problem with you having that opinion. I'm
6: okay, Paul.
0: Hey, talk soon, Rosie. Have a good one.
6: Okay, thank you.
0: Bye. Okay, let's see. Oh, I got a text here from Ray the Truckee. G'day, Paul. Frank Oz. Correct.

0: Well done. Yes. Frank Oz did the voices for Miss Piggy and Yoda. Let's see who we've got next. Okay, we've got... wow, so many callers. And let's go to Evan. Evan in Perth. Evan.
1: Ah, it's me. Hello.
0: How's it going, mate?
1: Oh, not too bad. Thanks. Yeah.
0: Excellent. Listen, you can pick a brand new question. You can pick anything between 1 and 14 except for 14, 11, 10, 7, or 1.
1: Number 4.
0: Number 4. Okay. Question number 4 for Evan.
1: Yeah.
0: What is the longest side of a right-angled triangle called?
1: Oh, my goodness me. The longest side of a right... Did you say a right-angled triangle?
0: Yeah, so basically, look, describing a triangle, Evan, is not something I've ever done, but it's a right angle, and then there's a longer side. The diagonal one's the longer side. So what's that side called? Are you getting flashbacks to high school?
1: Yeah, I think I am. Not the gradient, not the... I don't know. I'm just remembering back to when I lived in a share house and someone used the word chiaroscuro and the coolest person because I used that word.
0: Oh.
1: Anyway, just going off on a tangent.
0: That's fine. It's weird what sticks in the head from share houses.
1: Tangent. Oh, gradient. Hang on. Obtuse?
0: It's okay. It's not obtuse, unfortunately, but I'm hoping that we have some more triangle fans call in very soon. Evan, I'm sorry I couldn't give you any points, but it's been lovely chatting, mate.
1: No worries. Thanks a lot.
0: Take it easy, mate. Bye.
1: Okay, you too. Bye.
0: Okay, we're talking about right-angled triangles. Just cast your mind back to high school or whenever you learned about triangles. It's probably at school. It'd be weird if you were learning on the street or something. Sandra from Perth just texted in the correct answer, and I almost read it out loud. Thankfully, I didn't. We've got another caller here. Maybe they can help us out with this question, which is, what is the longest side of a right-angled triangle called? Peter from Ballarat, do you know the answer to this one?
2: G'day, Paul. What a great audience. A bunch of fun. And it is casting my mind back to high school, which is in very pleasant memories, being from Ballarat. It's the hypotenuse.
0: It is indeed the hypotenuse. Well done, Peter. Yes, the hypotenuse. It's probably the only thing I remember from high school geometry. But, Peter, you now get to take a swing at a brand new question, and you can pick anything. Go on.
2: Yeah, the number of my birthday, which would be 13.
0: Okay, question number 13 for Peter is, what is the rhyming structure of the Japanese form of poetry called the haiku?
2: The rhyming structure?
0: Yeah.
2: No clue. I'll pass it on to the next one. Great to hear your voice, Paul. Oh, thank you.
0: Thanks, Peter. You too. Have a good one. We're trying to figure out the rhyming structure of a haiku. Feel free to give the answer in haiku form if you... you know what? Don't do that. Or do. I'm not your dad. Kim, welcome to the quiz.
3: G'day.
0: Hey, mate. So, Kim from Bunbury, do me a favour and cast your mind back. Do you have any recollections of ever hearing or reading a haiku before?
3: Oh, yeah.
0: Okay. Do you know the rhyming structure of the haiku?
3: Is it 3, 5, 5 and 2?
0: Kim, you are very close, but no cigar, unfortunately.
3: Do I have another one? I'm just warning you, if you don't give me a fridge magnet, I'll jump off my bed.
0: Kim, how tall's the bed? How tall's the bed? Are we talking, you know, a massive four-poster?
3: No, it's about a metre. I guess it's not much of a threat.
0: Just, you know what, do me a favour, just climb down carefully. Give us a call next quiz, and I'll see what I can do. I can't give you a magnet, though, unfortunately, Kim. But I can just say, I can say thank you for calling, because it's been lovely chatting to you.
3: Has it?
0: Yeah.
3: Well, you've got to get out more, mate.
0: Well, Kim, thank you for expanding my horizons. It's been lovely chatting. Go well. Give us a call, why don't you? We're trying to get some winners here on the quiz. There's a magnet. There's one magnet. Let's not go crazy. We have one magnet. It's sitting on, like, a plinth.

0: So if you get a sandbag and approach it, sort of measure it up and, you know, kind of swap them at the right moment, you probably won't set off the booby traps. But the safest way to get the magnet is to call in and try and win the quiz. And you do that by picking up your phone. Yep, that phone right there. And punching in the following number. 1-300-800-222 is a number to call. It is a number to call. This is Overnights.
1: Are there any winners in the cost of living crisis? Has gambling become our national sport? How much more can our farmers survive? What's causing the algal bloom? Can we afford the energy transition?
2: Questions, they've never been more important. So the one thing we'll never question is our duty to keep asking. ABC News, keep asking.
0: This is the quiz on Overnights. 1-300-800-222 is the number to call. And the question is, what is the rhyming structure of a haiku? A haiku is a Japanese poem. If you called up for what could be regarded as an easier question about Muppets, and you're in the queue and you've been saddled with this one, I'm so sorry. Having said that, you may also know the answer. The next caller is Louise from Newcastle. Louise, welcome.
3: Oh, hi, ringing from a Wapakal country. How are you?
0: I'm great. How are you, Louise?
3: Good, good. I'm okay. Yeah, I actually rang up for the art question, but it seems like a lot of people did.
0: They did.
3: Despite it being stupid.
0: Look, honestly, it's an old one. I think it's one of those things that sort of sits in the back of people's heads after kind of falling asleep in art class. But, Louise, Are you an artist?
3: No, unfortunately.
0: Okay.
3: No.
0: Well, I mean, look, you knew what chiaroscuro was, so you must have some leanings. Do you know, how are you with poetry?
3: Well, I think I'm going to get this the wrong way around, but I think it's 575.
0: Oh, well done.
3: Oh, cool.
0: It is. 575 is the rhyming structure of a haiku. Love a haiku.
3: Yeah, so do I. They're great.
0: You just don't run into them very often. I almost said in public. I'm not implying people should only read haikus in private. That would be weird. Louise, you have a point. Well done. So the next question is yours to choose. You can pick 2, 3, 5, 6, 8, 9, 12.
3: Let's go 8.
0: Okay. Question number 8 is, Louise, in which TV series do the lead... No, Louise, this could be any TV series.
3: Okay.
0: First of all, do you watch TV? Have you watched TV?
3: No, I don't have one.
0: Oh.
3: I've never had one.
0: Okay. Look.
3: That's okay.
0: No?
3: That's okay.
0: It's okay.
3: It's always talked about on the radio, and so let's give it a go.
0: Louise, I'll be honest. If you, a non-TV owner, get this one right, there's going to be some questions about whether or not you're a psychic. So let's see how we go. Question number 8 for Louise. In which TV series do the lead characters regularly eat at Monk's Cafe?
3: No, I don't know that one.
0: Okay. Listen, Louise, it's been lovely chatting to you. Thank you for calling.
3: Yeah, thank you. Thank you very much.
0: See ya. Bye.
3: Have a good night.
0: Night. Okay, Louise got haiku correct. It is a 575 rhyming structure. But right now we're doing a TV question. In which TV series do the lead characters regularly eat at a place called Monk's Cafe? If you know the answer, give me a buzz. 1-300-800-222. Edward from Bexley. Edward, do you know the answer to this question?
4: I think so, but I just wanted to make... You know how you play Schur's I Want to Turn Back Time earlier?
0: Yeah.
4: That took me back to the early 90s when Ryan HG suggested that song be used to promote the rugby league after they were using Tina Turner. I thought that would be an appropriate song for promote the rugby league back then, so that's what brought to mind when you played that song this evening.
0: Hey, look, anything that brings Ryan HG to mind is fine by me, Edward. Yeah. So, do you know... In which TV series do the lead characters regularly eat at Monk's Cafe?
4: I think it's Seinfeld.
0: You are correct, Edward. Well done. Yes. Have you been to New York before?
4: No, I haven't.
0: If you go to New York, you can go to the Real Cafe, and it's...
4: Is that the one with the soup Nazi?
0: No, that's a... You
4: that's
0: can go,
4: a different one.
0: Yeah, you can go there as well, but, yeah, the cafe that they sort of spend most of their time in, you can go there. Coffee's not great, though, just FYI.
4: Okay.
0: So, Edward, that's 1 point for you. Well done. Now you can pick a question, and you can pick 2, 3, 5, 6, 9... Or 12.
4: Are there any music questions left?
0: We just finished with the musical clue, unfortunately. It was Christopher Cross's Sailing.
4: Yeah, Sailing. Mm. Okay, number 9.
0: Okay, question...
4: Number 9.
0: I knew that would happen. Edward, your question is... okay, it's an Olympics question.
4: Okay.
0: Which Olympic sport uses a pist? Now... I'm going to say, I'm probably mispronouncing that, but the word is...
4: A-I-S-T-E-E, I think it
0: that,
4: is.
0: That is correct, yeah, yeah.
4: Yeah, I think it's fencing.
0: Wow.
4: Yeah.
0: Okay, have you ever seen it being used, a pist?
4: Because I think there's three disciplines, I think. Is it épée, sabre, and foil, I think, are the disciplines in fencing.
0: Right, so a pist...
4: So I've only seen it on TV.
0: But is it a different type of sword, or...?
4: No, it's where they start... It's actually the thing they do battle on, you know, the long thing.
0: Oh!
4: Where there's one person either end. I think that's called the pist.
0: Yeah, like a fancy cricket pitch, right?
4: Oh, yeah, I mean, but yeah, all kind of... It's that narrow, but I think that's what it is. That's what they... compete on.
0: That's what they fight on. Yeah, okay.
4: Yeah.
0: Well, look, you've gotten two questions correct.
4: Yeah.
0: You got 2 points. I'm now going to put your name into the tombola twice. Keep listening to find out if you won, Edward. But thanks for calling, mate.
4: No, that's okay. Thank you.
0: Thanks a lot. Okay, we have, I think we have like 4 or 5 questions left. We are burning through these. Excellent. Let's go straight to our next caller here on the Overnights quiz. Bob from Greenacre. How's it going?
5: Pretty good, thanks, but I tell you what, I haven't got many right.
0: Well, Bob, all that means is, in my opinion, the ones you weren't meant to answer have been removed. Now the one you are meant to answer is sitting in front of you.
5: The power of positive thinking.
0: That's correct. That is correct. So here's the deal. We've got 1, 2... You can answer question 2, 3, 5, 6, or 12.
5: I'll go for 12, please.
0: Okay. Bob... Question number 12. What slippery, slimy living thing is used to make the drink kombucha?
5: Oh.
0: Bob, have you ever tasted kombucha?
5: My 12-year-old grandson made some.
0: Uh-huh.
5: And
0: what was the verdict?
5: Oh, it's not my cup of tea.
0: No. Although, actually, Bob, tea is one of the ingredients. You put tea in it, and then you put this other living thing in it and ruin it, and then you got kombucha.
5: That's why I said it's not my cup of tea.
0: Yes.
5: I've forgotten what it is.
0: Did you see it sort of in its growing stage, so to speak? Did you get a look at it?
5: Yes, I did.
0: Okay, so can you describe what you saw, maybe?
5: It thickened up. Thickened up a fair bit, but it was still viscous. But,
0: Bob, these are not appetizing words, but...
5: No, like I said, no, look, I'll have to stand down. I haven't got it.
0: Bob?
5: That.
0: In any other circumstance, I would tell you to treat yourself to a nice cold glass of kombucha, but we've established that it's too viscous for our tastes. So thank you for calling, Bob, and have a good one.
5: Thank you. Bye-bye.
0: Bye. Sandra from Perth texted in to say, is it yeast? It is. Oh, you are close, Sandra. Yeast is sort of part of it, kind of. You're in the right ballpark right now on the quiz. We're trying to figure out which slippery, slimy living thing is used to make the drink kombucha. And to those of you out there who think I'm impugning kombucha, I have drunk so much kombucha. And in fact, my wife and I accidentally killed our slippery, slimy living thing when we were brewing and we went away on a holiday. Came back. It was a right old mess. 1-300-800-222. If you know what is used to make kombucha... Roz, welcome to the quiz.
6: Hello, Paul.
0: Hello, Roz. So, are you a kombucha drinker?
6: Oh, I can still feel what it feels like when you put your hand in and lift it out. It's revolting.
0: And what?
6: It was years ago. It's kind of like the yeast reacts with a bacteria, doesn't it?
0: Do you know what it's called?
6: I think it's...

0: Maybe because they used to say they'd said awful things about SCOBY in those days.
1: Yeah, it's we had a Hungarian house cleaner who would come by, and he basically left one in a jar.
0: It was
1: either a prank or a gift. We were still not sure. And my mom started making, 20 litres a week of this stuff. And it was just like yak urine.
0: It's kind of like the mother. They call it a mother sometimes.
1: Yeah, and then it has children, and you give the children to friends, and they go, ha-ha, thanks, and then they get rid of it. That's
0: it. I can still remember the feel. It was just revolting.
1: Well, okay, you got a point.
0: And when you said slithery, slimy, I thought, ugh, it came right back to me.
1: Yep, nothing like SCOBY flashbacks. So, Roz, you can now pick one of the final questions. Let's see. You can pick 2, 3, 5, or 6.
0: Let's start at the bottom, please.
1: Question number 6?
0: 2. Oh. 2, 3, 5, 6.
1: Oh, yeah, okay. Yeah, that makes sense. Ironically, this is a question about a tall thing. What is the tallest building in the world?
0: Oh, gosh. Oh, is it that one? It used to be the one in Kuala Lumpur, the Petronas Towers, but it's something else now. And I've been to the Burj Khalifa in Dubai.
1: That is correct.
0: Good. Okay, that's the one. That has the most amazing lift I've ever been into. As you go up, all the walls have got a graphically showing the height you're going and compares it to all the other buildings in the world.
1: Oh.
0: Graphically, as you go up, it's amazing.
1: Oh, it's got bragging built into the actual elevator. That's great.
0: Yeah, it's all done in light, graphics. It's amazing.
1: Right. Well, listen, Roz, you got 2 questions correct. When you said Burj Khalifa in Dubai, I had my finger over the buzzer just in case, and I literally flinched. I was so happy to hear the answer. But you've got 2 points. You got 2 names in the tombola. So I'm going to have to bid you adieu, and we'll find out if you won later on.
0: Thanks very much, Paul. Bye-bye.
1: Thanks, Roz. There are still a few points left. If you would like to snatch them up, give me a call, 1-300-800-222. I've got more callers, though. Let's see. We've got Matt from Tathra. Matt, welcome to the show.
2: Hey, Paul. How are you going?
1: Good, mate. How are you?
2: Not too bad. Did the triangle question go?
1: It did. Did you know the answer?
2: Was it hypotenuse?
1: It was the hypotenuse. This doesn't count as a legally binding point, but I feel like you deserve it. There we go.
2: So, I've got another one right, too. I don't often get one right, but I've got 2 tonight.
1: Oh, that bodes well. Okay. Now, Matt, there are 2 questions left here on the quiz. Actually, 1, 2, 3. There are 3 questions left, Matt. So you can potentially get 2 points at least. So would you like 3, 5, or 6?
2: 6, please.
1: Okay, question number 6 on the overnight's quiz. Matt, how do you feel about musical theatre?
2: No good at all.
1: Okay, while you process what's about to happen, I'm going to read some text. John texted in SCOBY, symbiotic colony of bacteria and yeast. That can't be true. Is that true? Like an acronym? Like it's a secret organisation? Leith said SCABY. No. God, no. Fun answer, though. Kathy from Dunedoo said SCOBY. Annette from Perth, also SCOBY. Matt, did you know the answer to the kombucha question from before?
2: No, I didn't. No, I had no idea.
1: That's totally fine. Next, look, now you know. Now you know what awaits you at the bottom of the glass. So your question...
2: I'll give you my answer now. Sound of Music.
1: Hang on, I haven't asked the question yet.
2: Yeah, I know, but that's about all I know.
1: Oh, listen, I can't... I haven't asked the question, so that's not binding. I'm going to read the question. I want you to think, and this look, something magical might happen, Matt. Okay. The musical Cats, which I hate, is based on a book by which author?
2: No, sorry, got nothing.
1: Matt, that is totally fine. Thank you so much for calling.
2: Good on you. Have a good one.
1: See you, bud. Okay, we are currently faced with a question. Regarding Andrew Lloyd Webber's Monstrous Cats. It's based on a book. The musical is based on a book by which author? If you know the answer, give me a call. 1-300-800-222. You can also text through 0437-774-774. The musical Cats. Jill from Billable Heights, welcome.
3: Hi, how are you, Paul?
1: I'm good, Jill. Are you a musical theatre devotee, or do you find it repellent in every way?
3: Well, I haven't seen cats, and

0: I have no idea about that.
1: That is, Jill, that is
0: Yes.
1: totally fine.
0: But I was watching one of your movies a couple of nights ago.
1: Oh, which one? Which...
0: Oh, it was a very dark one. Yes, I didn't watch it to the end.
1: Well, did it have, I mean, did it have bugs? Did it have robots? Did it have Isabelle Huppert? Was it, I mean, what was it about?
0: Oh, look, I honestly cannot remember.
1: Oh, that's fine. It's
0: Yeah,
1: like I
0: but
1: made
0: I
1: so many,
0: know.
1: you know.
0: Yes, I've recently been watching a few movies on SBS, and
1: Oh, yeah.
0: some of them are,
1: Yep, bit rude.
0: pretty. Yeah, actually, it was. I think it was sort of full on nudity. That's
1: Yep.
0: right.
1: Yes, the other
0: Yes.
1: Paul Verhoeven really
0: Yes.
1: does enjoy putting boobies in his movies. So
0: Yes, he does,
1: that's a
0: doesn't
1: real,
0: he?
1: real peccadillo of his. Hey,
0: Yeah.
1: Jill, thank you for calling.
0: Okay. So, yeah. Okay. Thanks, Paul.
1: Lovely talking. Bye. Okay, we still have a few points up for grabs, and we've got a couple of callers here who might be able to help us out. Pamela from Carlton, welcome.
2: Morning, Paul. How are you?
1: Pamela, I'm quite well. How are you doing?
2: Okay for being awake at this hour of the morning.
1: Ah, yes. Now, you're in Carlton. Are you by any chance a supporter of the Carlton Blues?
2: Absolutely.
1: Are you feeling optimistic about Friday night?
2: Oh, I'm feeling very nervous. It's a big clash.
1: I feel sick to my stomach. Pamela, would you consider not watching it live, finding out later from a friend whether you are allowed to watch it or not, and then watching it on replay so you don't have to deal with the stress in real time?
2: Absolutely. That's my plan.
1: Yeah.
2: Like last week.
1: Yeah, because I
2: I
1: was.
2: just thought, I'm going to bed. I can't stay up for this.
1: That's honestly, Pamela, that self-care is very smart. In fact, I was talking to Bob Murphy, who hosts Breakfast here at ABC Radio Melbourne, and I told him my idea, which is what I just said to you, and he thoroughly endorsed it and gave me a high five. So if Bob Murphy thinks it's a good idea, then I think it is a good idea. Pamela, the question I have for you is actually a musical theatre question. Do you think you can take a swing?
2: Well, I can take a swing. I've never seen Cats, and I'm not a fan of musical theatre.
1: Ah.
2: But
1: Yeah.
2: it's after the whole premise is based on a T.S. Eliot book.
1: Well done. Yes.
2: Yeah.
1: So the question for everyone out there was the musical Cats is based on a book by which author? The answer was T.S. Eliot. I would also have just accepted some booing, honestly. That would have been fine with me. So, Pamela, you got the
2: Yes.
1: second last point, I believe. Yes, you got the second last point of the
2: Oh.
1: quiz.
2: Oh,
1: So,
2: refereeing
1: what I'm going to do is
2: it.
1: I'm going to go to the final question and we're going to see if you can get this one. In the TV movie of Stephen King's It, the late Tim Curry played an evil clown. What was that clown's name?
2: Oh, and you wouldn't credit it. I'm actually reading his biography at the moment.
1: Oh,
2: And you.
1: Vagabond.
2: Yes, yes. I'm on the last couple of pages. Very good, although it gets a bit weary at the end. As in, he just gets into lists sort of things, but the start's very good. The clown's called Pennywise.
1: Well, Pamela, you just got the final point of the quiz.
2: Oh, you're
1: Congratulations.
2: my good luck charm,
1: Oh,
2: Paul.
1: and you're my lucky penny. Pamela, thank you so much for taking part in the quiz. Go the Blues and have a wonderful weekend.
2: You too. Bye.
1: Bye. I think Pamela's right. I think we will win. But who knows? Anything can happen. Thank you so much to everybody who called in, by the way. I'm going to announce the winner after the track that I'm about to play, which is by, yeah, you know what? I think we're long overdue for some Missy Higgins. Here's Scar.

0: That's Scar by Missy Higgins here on Overnights. Paulie V with you. So I'm trying a nickname out. Might not stick. Hey, thanks for joining in with the quiz. And I've thrown the tombola around and spun the handle. And the winner of the quiz is Pamela. Congratulations, Pamela. Yeah! Well done. Give us a buzz and Mick will get you a magnet. Hey, coming up after the news, we are going to be chatting with Dr. Caitlin Foster, who knows her insects. And in fact, she's here right now. Caitlin, thank you for hanging out.
1: Morning, Paul. Thanks for having me. It's always fun.
0: Morning. Listen, we're going to be talking about flies. Lots of people hate them. Are you going to try and convince us otherwise, or are you going to give us some very good reasons to seek their extinction?
1: I reckon I'm going to do a bit of both, hopefully. So we'll see.
0: Okay. is there a fly we don't know about that you're going to reveal to us that maybe could change our minds or...
1: I think so. I think there's a bunch of flies that are worth loving. So, and even the ones that we don't love, I think are worth it. So we'll see.
0: Okay, we'll see. Well, listen, if you have questions about flies, and the term flies can encompass many things, including mosquitoes, spoiler alert, then give us a buzz. And by us, I mean myself and Dr. Caitlin Foster, 1-300-800-222. We want you to call in with all your fly-related questions. Or if you're a fly and you're sick of being swatted, give us a call. I mean, there are so many other questions I'd have to ask you at that point. How are you holding a phone? But the number is 1-300-800-222. We're talking flies right after the news here on Overnights.
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0: ABC News with David Rollins. The partner of a Sydney man missing in Nepal says the past week has been hell as she searches for any sign of him and his family. Medical student Rishib Ayar, his brother and parents, remain unaccounted for, along with another Sydney couple who were travelling with the same pilgrimage group. His partner, Sarada Vishwanathan, has been using location tracking apps and information from relatives on the ground in a bid to try to trace their movements. She says she's not willing to give up hope that they'll be found alive.
1: So we all have them on Find My iPhone and Life 360. The last location I have of Rishab is outside that hotel. The last location we have of his brother is slightly up onto the highway. We're just hoping that, you know, they manage to climb somewhere and they manage to escape and that they just are in a remote region that's blocked off and they're not able to get in contact with anyone.
0: Iran's president says while he would prefer to return to diplomatic talks with the US to end their war, it's difficult to trust Washington. Masoud Pezeshkian has made the comments at the Shanghai Cooperation Organization in Kyrgyzstan, which is organized by China. Meanwhile, US Treasury Secretary Scott Bessent says economic sanctions on a bank will be revealed this week as part of its fiscal pressure campaign on Tehran. Mr. Pezeshkian has accused the US of continued breaches of their interim deal agreed to in June, which has since lapsed.
2: Even when the parties arrive at a political framework to put an end to hostilities and kick off negotiations, the absence of effective guarantees and a return to pressure and threats can cause the diplomatic process to break down.
0: Ukrainian authorities say Russian air attacks have killed at least 12 people and injured several more in Kyiv and the surrounding region. It's the sixth straight day of strikes on the Ukrainian capital. Swarms of drones have plagued Kyiv and nearby areas in the last 5 days, killing residents, damaging homes and warehouses. Many of the drones are newer versions powered by jet engines, therefore making them harder to intercept. The near round-the-clock attacks have upended daily routines for millions of people with hours-long air raid alerts. Tensions between China and Palau are intensifying as the Pacific Islands Forum continues, largely over the host nation's support for Taiwan. China has warned of consequences over Taiwan's presence at the meeting and has also issued travel warnings for Chinese citizens visiting Palau, a country that's heavily reliant on tourism. Palau's government has accused Beijing of trying to bully the island nation. Lowy Institute Pacific Islands Program Director Oliver Nabeto says China has some leverage over Palau, particularly through tourism.
3: We've already seen some sort of actions that have been taken by China in terms of those increased travel warnings that were being issued, saying to exercise caution when you're going into Palau. And we know China has some leverage over sort of Palau's tourism industry, and they've been able to sort of turn that tap on and off of influx going in. But I think it's really around the fact that Palau is a very staunch supporter of Taiwan.
0: Australia's 10-year government bond yield has climbed to its highest level in 15 years, adding to concerns about borrowing costs and inflation. Kaveh Akbari has the details.
4: Investors have been selling Australian government debt, pushing bond prices lower and the return they demand for lending money to the government higher. The 10-year yield has risen to around 5.2%, its highest level since 2011. That matters because long-term bond yields influence borrowing costs across the economy, including corporate debt and fixed-rate mortgages. AMP Chief Economist Shane Oliver says higher yields also increase government's interest bill, potentially leaving less money for services. Australia is part of a broader global sell-off, with bond yields also rising sharply in the United States, Britain and Japan.
0: A Northern Territory gas company says Darwin will be prioritised with fracked gas exportations from the Beetaloo Basin as the tap from the onshore gas development is officially turned on. The NT government argues the gas extracted from the basin will power homes and businesses, while the Climate Council warns the field could generate 3 times Australia's annual domestic climate pollution over the coming 2 decades. Tamboran Chief Executive Todd Abbott says piping gas to Darwin is the first step before East Coast and overseas exports.
5: Accomplishment today is getting gas to Darwin. And we've talked about how fitting that is because the Northern Territory government has supported us so much to get to this point. And it's appropriate that they get the first fruits of the work. Going forward, I think you can expect to see expansion of our compression facility that's here behind us.
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10: Hey friends, Paul Verhoeven with you here on this fine... Is it morning? Is it nighttime? No idea. Well, that is the rule here. Now, listen, up next, we're going to be chatting with Dr. Caitlin Forster about...

0: Bit of Pat Benatar there for you. We belong here on Overnights. Now, just a bit of a pivot, folks. How do you feel personally about flies? Whether they're in your soup or buzzing around your room, keeping you awake, or merging with Jeff Goldblum to create some sort of walking, talking crime against nature, flies aren't popular. In fact, they're downright hated. But is that hate warranted? Are we being too judgy? And should I stop that sound effect bed? Because it's very unnerving. Yep, there we go, done. To find out more, Dr. Caitlin Forster is here. She's an associate lecturer in the School of Life and Environmental Sciences at the University of Sydney. And today we're going to talk about flies. So give us a call with your fly-related questions. 1-300-800-222. Hey, Caitlin, welcome to the show. Lovely to meet you.
1: Yeah, nice to meet you.
0: And listen, I instantly set the wrong tone by going in so hard on flies? Because you're an insect expert. Do you love all insects equally?
1: Oh, I wouldn't say equally, but I love most insects and I can usually find a reason to like them. So that's flies included.
0: Okay. Now, I want to get down to basics. I love the idea that maybe by the end of this segment, the entire nation will have learned at least one thing to love about flies. Are you optimistic?
1: I am optimistic. I think there's lots of cool things about flies, and I think that every group of insects that hate it is hated. There's always something really interesting, even if it's a bit weird about them as well.
0: Yeah, look, I'm already

0: getting ready to ask some pretty loaded questions. But if you have questions for Caitlin, 1-300-800-222. We're talking flies, but let's get down to basics. Caitlin, what is a fly?
1: Yeah, so the definition of a fly is quite broad because it's actually an order of insects called Diptera, which is pretty much any insect that only has two pairs of wings, or one pair of wings. And so the interesting thing about that is it encompasses our blowflies and our march flies, but also groups like mosquitoes and hoverflies as well, and also our midges. So it's a pretty broad group.
0: Okay. I've got a question here from a caller already, Jane from Manning in WA. Hey, Jane, welcome to the show.
2: Thank you very much. I don't know whether my question is very valid, but I have heard, I don't know how true this is, that the blowfly is an introduced species to this country. Is that so, or is that a mistake?
1: Yeah, so the blowfly in Australia, we're talking about a heap of different species, but I think the one that you're talking about is the Australian sheep blowfly, which from the name you would think is native. It's not actually a native species, so it's actually from Africa. But we do have heaps of native blowflies in Australia as well as that one, but that's the one that probably gets the most attention.
2: Well, so which was the non-native one?
1: The Australian sheep blowfly, or really helpfully named. It's the one that caused all of the fly strike in Australia.
2: Yeah, so that's an introduced species. Would that be the one you see locally in Manning, you know, in suburbs?
1: I can't guarantee what you're going to see in terms of blowflies because there's so many different ones. So a lot of the blowflies you see are just a bright sort of iridescent blue or purple colour, sometimes green as well. But there's so many species within that group that, and heaps of them, well, the majority of them probably are native as well.
2: Mm-hmm. Oh, I see, I see. Oh, well, thank you for that. Thank you very much.
0: Thanks, Jane.
1: No, that's okay.
0: Listen, is it true that when flies land on food, they, you know what I'm going to say, don't you, Caitlin?
1: Yeah, they vomit up on them.
0: Cool. That's cool. That's totally cool. That's a cool thing that happened to my sandwich today. Dr. Caitlin Forster is here. We're talking flies. 1-300-800-222 is the number to call. I got a text here for you. When I'm walking with my husband in the summer, why do I have 10 times more flies around me than him? I promise I shower. That's from Shez.
1: Yeah, so there's so many reasons why flies can be more attracted to one person or the other. And sometimes it can be a really simple thing. So there's been a lot of research on just color preference in flies, for example, and I've actually done a bit of work on this myself. And flies often have a preference for white if they like flowers, because they often like white flowers. If they like red, it's often because they're actually attracted to flesh, so that they can lay their eggs on flesh. And just those colors alone can account for a preference for a person, but they can also be attracted to like particular smells and stuff like that as well.
0: So is it possible that the husband's wearing something that is unattractive and that's why they're avoiding him, or?
1: It could be as simple as that. It could also just be the smell of the person is very different. I mean, mosquitoes as well, there's a lot of evidence that just the microbiome can result in a person smelling slightly different and being more attractive, and then you're getting bitten by more mosquitoes.
0: Okay, Caitlin, we need to talk about this. This is the billion-dollar question. My wife sits there and she is covered head to toe in clothing. She is under the covers. She is covered in DEET. She gets bitten, I mean, everywhere, and they don't touch me. I could be like tied to pegs on a beach like a sacrificial subject under moonlight. They don't touch me. They only go after her. Is this another case of smell, or is there something in the could it be the blood that they're after or that they're smelling?
1: Yeah, so there's a lot of things that go on in terms of the mosquito preferences. There's also a lot of lies that you can talk about too in the media. So, but it's an interesting space. But the first thing that I will say, a lot of the times people still are actually getting bitten by mosquitoes and they're just not reacting as badly as the other person. So you may still be getting bites, but you're not getting the itchy bites that your wife is getting.
0: So she's weak.
1: I wouldn't go that far.
0: Nor would I.
1: But it could be as simple as that.
0: I profoundly regret saying that. It was clearly a joke. Because, look, the thing is, I don't know how to get out of that, but I'm going to have to find a way. So more tech.

0: absolutely, ironically, flying in. This text is from Dave. It says, Paul, could you please ask your fly expert, where do flies go at night?
1: Yeah, so, I mean, some of them are actually more active at night, but a lot of the day active insects will actually just find somewhere to hide so that they, you know, don't get eaten by things, or somewhere to sleep as well. So just like us, they do at some point have to have some kind of rest. So that's often where they are. There's also some flies that will feed on certain things at night. So you're more likely to just not see them because they're all feeding in one certain area. So say if they're laying eggs and things like that, they may also just be finding some rotting flesh or poo to lay their eggs on, so they're just not around people at the time.
0: Sounds like a busy evening. I've got a caller here. Yep. Tracy from Moonee Ponds has a call, has a question for you, rather. Tracy, welcome to the show.
2: Oh, thank you. Lovely topic. Love insects. But and I just sent you a photo too, Paul, of a fly on a little mushroom.
0: Oh.
2: Why are some flies really bloody angry?
1: What do you mean by angry?
2: Like they so when I went to WA, they were a different like beast altogether. They would like not like you'd go to get them off your face, wave your face, your hand around.
0: Yeah.
2: And they would just like, they wouldn't move. They just don't move. Or if they move, they like come back like with like a spitfire and like get you again, even though you're waving at them. Like, they don't care over in WA.
0: Caitlin?
1: My guess is it's probably a species difference. So a lot of the flies that are more likely to land on you and not be spotted are probably, rather than blowflies, there's a pretty good chance that they're actually a march fly and they're actively trying to feed on you. Whereas a lot of the blowflies aren't feeding on you, or at least having to, you know, inject something into your skin so they can actually just react quickly and fly away. So it might come down to how they're feeding rather than if they're an angrier or less angrier fly.
2: Can I ask another question then about feeding?
0: Yeah.
2: Again, up in the Kimberley, I threw out, because there was too many flies in the kitchen, on some food. Anyway, I threw it was chicken livers, just a couple of them left over. I threw them out. This is in Kununurra. I threw them out. Seriously, I reckon 10,000 flies came instantly onto that meat. And I took a photo and thought, oh, wow, that's great. I went back outside like half an hour. There was no trace of it. It was gone.
0: Wait, hang on. The meat was gone?
2: The meat was gone. Those flies had done their work, and I didn't even know that happened. But, yeah, they came from nowhere. They ate like pigs, and they left.
0: Look, I know.
2: Without a trace.
0: Yeah, my mum would describe me and my brother and sister like that when we were sweeping in. And I mean, granted, she was throwing food on the porch. We like what we're supposed to do. Tracy,
2: you had to be fed outside, did you, Paul?
0: Yeah, look, we were pretty messy. Tracy, did you see them grabbing it and flying away and carrying it away? Or?
2: No, and that's why I'm asking. What was happening there? How did they just come like instantly? And how quickly do they eat?
0: Caitlin?
1: Okay, I think there's like actually a fair bit to unpack here. Now, interestingly, chicken livers are one of the main things that we use if we're doing like experiments testing the flies that come after a body has come out, in when we're talking carcasses or humans or whatever. So it's actually a really attractive form of meat, so we can use it for forensic testing and stuff like that. However, most flies actually have a liquid diet, so they are actually just pulling blood or any kind of liquid, or actually breaking down the meat by vomiting that liquid that we talked about before in their saliva out so that they can break down the meat. So the sheer number of flies could have potentially broken down the meat, but I think if you disappeared for some period of time, I also think there's a possibility that something else actually grabs the meat as well. But it is a really, really attractive food source. So they probably were laying eggs in it or probably feeding on it. So I'm not super surprised.
2: Lovely. Can't wait to hear what else you've got to say. How many species? Tell me all that too. Thank you, Paul.
0: Thanks, Tracy. Thank you. Caitlin, we've got so many texts here, so many questions about these things. Okay, we've figured out where they go at night. We know that they steal chicken livers if you

0: leave them out alone. What do flies eat and drink and are they useful for cross-pollination of plants? Now, I think the second part of that question I find fascinating. That's from Bruce. Caitlin, do they play any role in pollination?
1: Yes, our flies are actually brilliant pollinators. I mean, one thing that I always like to bring up is that chocolate is actually pollinated by a single species of midge, which is a kind of fly. So they are really important if we think about the species of plants that they pollinate.
0: Huh.
1: But in Australia, we particularly know that hoverflies are really good pollinators, and they're excellent pollinators in the winter, which is when a lot of our bees aren't even active. So they are a really important pollinator in that sense. But our blowflies are also really important pollinators. So there's a whole heap of species that can be really important, and our mosquitoes can be pollinators too.
0: Okay. I've got so many questions, and I know you do too. So get your fly questions in for Dr. Caitlin Forster. She's here. We're talking flies. Give us a call, 1-300-800-222. That's 1-300-800-222.
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0: Yes, the studio is all abuzz because Dr. Caitlin Forster is here and we are talking flies. Caitlin, in my apartment, we have got these stupid little flies that just appear once a year and just sort of lazily fly around. And I think it's probably a six-month period. And it's this annual outbreak of teeny tiny flies. We don't know where they come from. We don't know where they go. They drive us crazy. Do you have any idea what these things are?
1: Generally speaking, the two kinds of teeny tiny flies you see in households are either fungus gnats or fruit flies. And so both of them are either attracted to the plants in your house, particularly if you've got house plants that need a lot of moisture. It's a really good way for them to lay eggs and grow into adults and then fly around your house. Or if you've got just any old fruit bowl laying around, if the fruit is getting quite ripe, it becomes quite smelly. And, like, it smells really good to the flies, and then you'll often get the little fruit flies. So those would be my two guesses about the tiny flies floating around your house.
0: Okay, we have both. All right, no plants, no fruit, burning them all tomorrow, done. Let's just fix the problem. Debbie is on the road and has a fly question. Debbie, welcome to the show.
5: Hi, thank you.
0: No problem.
5: I want to know why the older that I've got, I'm now allergic to March
1: flies.
5: So I just wondered why that happened. Like, I never used to be, but I am now.
1: Yeah, so I can't speak specifically for the medical side of things just because I don't actually know, to be honest. But when it comes to things like bee stings, a lot of beekeepers actually end up allergic to bee stings because of the exposure that they have to bee stings over time. And I actually know a couple of people that work on bees that are now anaphylactic to them. So it is possible that that can happen, and you might have an increasingly become increasingly sensitive to the fly bites like people do with the stings. So I don't actually know, but it is, because it happens with bees, I imagine it is something that could happen with March flies. I don't know much about the venom that March flies have either, so I don't know how allergies work for that.
5: Okay, thanks.
0: Thanks, Debbie. Thank you. Are they called March flies because they only attack in March? Are they pretty placid otherwise?
1: I wish. Our March flies, you can usually find them all year, particularly on the coast. So if it's a warmish day or a warmish morning, there's a pretty good chance that if you're not wearing long enough clothes, you will get bitten by them. So,
0: okay.
1: I wish it was just March.
0: Yeah, me too. I just stay in the house. Let's see. I got a text here from Richard. Is it true that European wasps are targeting blowflies, and what will this mean for the environment?
1: Oh, there's some really cool research that has been done on carcasses once again with the European wasps, not so much the hornets, but I can talk about the wasps, which is cool because they do this thing where they grab flies that are feeding on carcasses of animals and actually decapitate them and then feed on the fly heads and then continue to feed on the meat. So they do attack them when they're near carcasses, which is pretty cool.
0: Our definition

0: of cooler. Quite different, apparently. If I were, if I were tucking into a meal and something grabbed my head and pulled it off, I'd be a little perturbed. I mean, it seems like wasps are sort of, I mean, they're dangerous ecologically. I mean, what's the impact for the flies? I know when they do it to bees, it's regarded as a catastrophe. Is it as dangerous environmentally when they do it to flies?
1: Well, it sort of depends on the numbers that it's happening in. So if we're talking every time there's a carcass out and all of the blowflies are getting killed by wasps, that potentially would be a problem.
0: Right.
1: But we don't actually know the scale at which this is happening. And that does seem to be a behavior that you see largely in the European wasps as well. So it might be a problem because they are an invasive species attacking native groups, but I'm not really sure what the impact would be unless there's lots and lots of carcasses around.
0: It's a pretty weird thing if you saw it. You know, people see a UFO and they don't say anything because they're like, no one's going to believe me. That was really weird. If I saw... You know what? I don't want to get to the head of a fly. Caitlin, look, flies, jokes aside, flies carry things that are dangerous. They carry things like malaria. They carry, you know, I'm assuming the Hansa virus, you know, encephalitis. What can flies carry that we should be aware of, that we should be careful about in the coming season?
1: Yeah, so when we talk about particularly mosquitoes, there's so many diseases that are carried by those guys just because they are actually injecting saliva into people and also sucking blood, so they can sort of mix both of those things around and spread it to other people. So they can be quite dangerous. But mosquitoes can spread all kinds of things, including we've got malaria, we've got dengue, and we've got Japanese encephalitis and Ross River virus in Australia. So there's a lot of risky things with these guys, but there's also sleeping sickness with flies, which isn't found in Australia, but it is a really big problem overseas as well. So they can be a really serious issue just because of the way that they feed. And they are considered the deadliest animal because of the sheer amount of diseases that they can spread and actually kill people with.
0: And does deadliest animal, does that include all the different types, including mozzies, or is that just one type?
1: Well, just mosquitoes alone can account for about 1 million deaths a year. So they are extremely dangerous when it comes to the disease spread. It does actually come down to a very small number of species of mosquitoes too that account for this, which is quite interesting in itself.
0: Given the rest a bad name, I hear you. What else do we have here? I got a text from Matt, and this is a very important scientific question, Dr. Caitlin Forster. If a fly is in your car and it flies out the window at 100 kilometres an hour, does it survive?
1: I'm not a physicist, but I do know that a lot of insects can survive really, really high drops just because of their small body size.
0: Oh.
1: So in theory, maybe, but I also don't know if their wings can withstand that kind of speed. So the short answer is, they can survive all kinds of things like that, but I don't actually know the answer to this question.
0: Okay, that's the short answer. What's the very long answer? You know what? Don't worry. We'll figure it out. I think some tests are needed. A text here from JC and Tweed. Go Cats. No, don't go Cats. Go Blues. Why are there not many flies in a Gold Coast summer, but lots of flies in a Geelong summer?
1: Now, I'm from Sydney, so... I don't fully know what the climate is like in either of those areas.
0: Okay.
1: But my guess would be if we're talking about the warmer, wetter areas are more likely to host way more insects just because the humidity tends to be quite good for insects and warm weather tends to be quite good for insects. But if you've got really, really rainy weather, that can actually lower the amount of insects floating around just because it's hard for them to fly outside when it's raining. So humidity is often good, rain can be bad. So it's kind of a happy medium between those two.
0: Okay, sort of trying to find that Goldilocks zone for the filthy little blighters. Leroy in Penrith texted, where do all the flies go during winter?
1: Yeah, so most of our insects actually either die or overwinter in winter. So what happens is a lot of the adults will lay eggs and then the eggs will either hatch or they will stay as eggs over winter. And if the eggs hatch, the larvae generally either will just hang around in the soil where it's sort of warm and not move around a lot until it warms back up, or they will they'll just hang around in only particularly warm areas. So you might end up finding that insects hang around in your house in winter, and then you see more of them outside in summer, for example. So it's all about temperatures there.
0: Okay. Another text here from Led in Bankstown. Just not a big fan of them due to the hygiene. I assume the fly landing on me might have come after me. They've landed on nearby dog poop. Yeah. If they've landed on something gross and then on you, how much of that are they transferring to you?
1: Well, there is like a genuine risk for that. The problem with flies is the way that they eat is they have these sort of sponging mouth parts that they have to actually suck liquids up with. And so in the process of trying to break down the food that they're eating, they'll actually spit up saliva that can break down stuff around that they're feeding on. So if they're feeding on food that you're eating, they've probably also fed on some kind of raw meat and sloshed around saliva on both of those things. So they can be quite risky from a bacterial perspective.
0: Oh, you know, you have that one friend who double dips the chip in the sauce.
1: Yeah.
0: But instead of that, it's poo.
1: Lifelong double dipping.
0: Yep. Your answer was much better. Craig from Carlton said, Francis, it's Paul here. I'm a meat delivery driver and I've noticed an influx of little yellow wasps appearing around my boxes when I get out of the van and they are very persistent. Are these European wasps? That's from Craig in Carlton.
1: Pretty good chance that they are European wasps. So something that's kind of interesting about this particular group of wasps is they go through phases where they feed on sugar and then feed on protein. And so if they're in their protein phase, you'll see them in really large numbers just hanging around any kind of meat source. So even barbecues can be a bit of a problem. One of my friends was saying that when she was in school in the 90s, they weren't allowed to open pies that they bought from the canteen. Like they had to eat them with the lid on because of the wasps. And I've never heard this story before, but I kind of love it as the concept of the protein phase being this much of a problem in schools that you have to eat pies a certain way.
0: Good Lord. I mean, I think that's because I know people who take the lids off their pies and then just smush the lid into a paste. And then people have weird ways of eating pies. With the lid on to avoid wasps seems totally reasonable to me.
1: Yeah.
0: Caitlin, I've got even more texts. Tim in Adelaide said, waiter, what's this fly doing in my soup? Looks like backstroke, sir. Very good. Very, very good. And this question, are there any flies that aren't bad?
1: I think most flies are relatively good. It's just that humans are in their spaces. So it's not so much their fault that we don't like them in that sense. But there are so many hugely beneficial flies out there. So I mentioned the pollinators. And I think mosquitoes are a really good example because only the female mosquitoes actually feed on blood.
0: Right.
1: And the male mosquitoes feed on nectar. So they're often actually pollinators of our plants. We just don't think about it because we spend so long trying to swat the females.
0: Okay, so we're the problem.
1: We're often the problem.
0: Okay, Caitlin, this has been a real eye-opener, and I really do appreciate you stopping by to talk flies. Thank you for hanging out. It's been lovely, and I hope we get to chat again very soon.
1: Yeah, thanks for having me. It's been fun.
0: Thanks, Caitlin. Dr. Caitlin Forster there, talking flies, and coming up next, speaking of up, Martin George is going to be talking astronomy with us, and he has some good news and some bad news for fans of extremely expensive equipment which may or may not be orbiting our planet. First, though, here's Powderfinger.

0: That's Powderfinger with My Happiness here on Overnights. Big thanks again to Dr. Caitlin Forster for swinging by, and Led from Bankstown texted in, Dr. Caitlin Forster, what a bloody legend and a delight. Well said. Coming up next, Martin George with Astronomy.
1: Every community has stories worth sharing. ABC Your Say is your chance to join the conversation. If there's an issue affecting you, we want to hear about it. ABC Your Say will be out and about in towns, regions and cities across Australia, listening to what matters most to you.
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0: Now, having not been hosting Overnights in a little while, I haven't had the distinct pleasure of checking in with the wonderful Martin George. Martin, first of all, it's very lovely to have you on the show. And secondly, I almost went to your observatory at Christmas.
6: Oh, right, to the planetarium down here in Ulverston.
0: Yeah, I was I was knocking on the window of a very large round building. I'm assuming I had the right place.
6: Ooh, our building's not that round. Maybe you had the wrong place there.
0: Yep, that's distinctly possible. Yes. I've probably participated in some. I think I woke someone up very late. But regardless, Martin, it is lovely to have you here talking astronomy. Now, let's start with a new telescope. Everyone loves a new launch, and this is this sounds absolutely fantastic. What is the Nancy Grace Roman Space Telescope?
6: Right. Well, this is a telescope that is one of the best ever sent into space, if not the best, but for a different reason to the Hubble and the James Webb Space Telescope. This space telescope is going to image the sky with a camera with a really wide field of

0: view with the same resolution as the Hubble, which basically means that it can capture images of a wider part of the sky that would take Hubble many, many images to sort of then stitch together and create one picture. And that means that it can make observations repeatedly, in fact, at a much greater rate than the Hubble would be able to do. So we can learn a lot more about the universe by getting sort of, I suppose you call it the big picture. Now, the telescope is especially sensitive to infrared light, which is really good for the kind of observations that it's going to make, especially of the more distant reaches of the universe. And it's going to answer all sorts of questions for us. It's really a multi-purpose telescope, but the main thing is that rather than being up there to run particular projects for individual astronomers' research programs, it will be doing some of that, but it's got a predetermined sequence of observations, which basically mean it's going to gather a huge amount of data, you know, in the form of images, other measurements about the objects out there in space, not just the stars in our galaxy, but also it's probably going to discover, now wait for this, this is amazing, about 100,000 planets moving around other stars. That's an estimate, of course, but it's based on the rate at which we're discovering them now and so on. So it's an absolutely fabulous instrument. So to give you some idea how much faster it is, it's been estimated that over a period of 10 months, well, every 10 months, in other words, this particular telescope is going to gather data that would take the Hubble Space Telescope thousands of years to collect. Yeah,
1: it
0: doesn't mean the Hubble's out of date, because the Hubble focuses very well. I shouldn't say focus, but the Hubble closes in on very small patches of sky, so it can sort of look in greater detail at a very tiny area of sky. So the Hubble's still very, very useful, a very, very important telescope. But having said that, the resolution of the Nancy Grace Roman telescope is actually the same as the Hubble. So those three big telescopes, plus others, including other telescopes on the ground, are able to make observations that can be combined into research projects to learn various different things about the night sky. So, it's a pretty fantastic telescope, and it's named after, well, you guessed it, Nancy Grace Roman. She was a very, very significant astronomy researcher. She was highly supportive of women being involved in professional astronomy research, which is absolutely fabulous. She passed away in 2018. She was born in 1925, and she had an amazing career in astronomy, but began her interest as a child in the 1930s. She learnt the star patterns, and astronomy developed into a lifelong passion for her. And she made all sorts of measurements that helped us understand more about, especially about the structure of our galaxy by analysing the stars in our galaxy, and then became NASA's chief astronomer, which is a major reason why the telescope's named after her. So it's a very fitting name for that fantastic telescope. And did you happen to see the launch on Sunday night, Paul?
1: No, although if you launch a telescope, won't it break? Or am I being daft? Is this one of those airborne ones with flippers that sort of fly? Is this in orbit, Martin, or is it on the ground?
0: No, it is actually in orbit. When I say in orbit, it's in space.
1: Right.
0: And it's going to orbit a point about 1.6 million kilometres away from Earth. Mm-hmm. In other words, about four times the distance of the Moon. And that's where it's going to be observing from. It's going round and around a relatively stable point out there. The physics is wonderful. I could talk about it for hours. But it's going to be out there for years and collecting all of this data. And the launch was really spectacular. It took place about 9:30 last Sunday night, our time, well, when I say last Sunday night, a few nights ago, our time, and it went flawlessly. I think everybody's very, very happy about this, and it's been basically, we've been waiting for it for several years, and quite frankly, there might be some people who feel it's rather lucky that it got launched, because it suffered, might have suffered some very serious budget cuts to NASA during the current administration in the United States, and it was on again, off again, on again, off again. Must have felt pretty bad for the scientists who spent years working on it to suddenly learn, hey, it might all be cancelled, and then it was back on the agenda again. But they've now got it in space, so there's no worries about it, whether it will be launched or not.

0: So they're going to get lots of data. It's going to be fantastic. And I think there's going to be a lot of great computer wallpaper coming from that for people who love to have that sort of stuff on their laptops and so on. But yeah, the research potential is really, truly enormous. It really is.
1: Oh, amazing stuff. You're listening to Overnights on ABC Radio. Paul Verhoeven's my name. Dr. Martin George is his name. He's the principal astronomer at Ulverston Planetarium, amongst other things. I just want to talk about this telescope a little bit more, Martin, because it looks very high tech. It looks super futuristic. My question is, if you, as, you know, someone in this field, got the chance to work on one of the two or kind of, you know, interface physically with one of the two telescopes, would you want the fancy new Nancy Grace Roman, or just for the sake of it, you know, the prestige and the history, would it be the Hubble that you would want to sort of hang with?
0: Oh, gosh, what a question. I think I'd probably go for the Nancy Grace Roman telescope.
1: Okay.
0: But as I mentioned, the Hubble is still a very important instrument, as is the James Webb Space Telescope, which was launched a few years ago with a much larger mirror. So it can gather a lot more light and more easily image objects in the universe that are very, very long way away and extremely faint. So each telescope has its place. But of course, the Hubble's been up there since 1990. So we're talking about a very, very long time. As with these other two telescopes, it can't be serviced. So it's getting pretty old, but it's still going well. So there are a few bits and pieces that won't last much longer. But, yeah, all three of them are absolutely fantastic. And, of course, there are other telescopes out there, other instruments out there in space that are observing the sun and so on. And unfortunately, there's one telescope out there that's about to meet its end. Have you heard about the Swift Observatory?
1: I have, and I know, unfortunately, when these things come out of the sky, I've been told the odds of them hitting me specifically, Martin, are apparently slim to none, but I'm still going to wear a very large hat. So could you talk us through the Neil Girls Swift Observatory? When you say observatory, is that something of a poetic license? Is that poetic license? Is it a full facility? Is it the size of a Buick? What are we looking at here structurally?
0: No, it is. This one really is an Earth orbiting spacecraft. Ah. So although the Nancy Grace Roman is going out there to orbit a point out there in space, this telescope is in fact in orbit around the Earth. And that is actually its downfall in a very big sense. Now, this observatory has been very, very instrumental in taking a look very quickly at what we call transient events in the universe, and it's been observing all sorts of wonderful things that we can't predict easily in advance. Gamma ray bursts, basically.
1: Wow.
0: Where you've got these violent events happening, and the problem is that although it started at a fairly high orbit compared to where it is now, it was 600 kilometres up when it was launched in 2004. It's now down to close to 300 kilometres and falling. And there was a special rescue mission sent up to it called LINC. Now, they didn't get a lot of time to put this telescope together. They didn't get a lot of time to put the rescue spacecraft together. And unfortunately, that has now failed. Two of its reaction wheels that are used to control the way it's pointing. We say it's attitude, but it's nothing to do with how it feels about the mission. Attitude of a spacecraft is the orientation in space. They've lost the ability to orient that craft properly. It was going to connect with the Swift Observatory and push it into a higher orbit and get it back up to 600 kilometres.
1: Yes.
0: And the reason it's in trouble is because as you get lower and lower in the atmosphere, you've got more atmospheric drag and it causes the spacecraft to fall increasingly toward the Earth. Sadly, it's probably going to burn up in the Earth's atmosphere sometime in the next 2 or 3 months. I don't know whether there's been a recent update on exactly when that's going to happen, but really it is doomed. It's very sad, but it has been up there for over 20 years, and it's been providing lots and lots of data about very energetic and violent events in the universe.
1: There was so much press, Martin, about the rescue mission. It sounded like a Wallace and Gromit style gizmo with arms that would sort of shove the butt of the, you know, it felt like it was going to give it, you know, like there are certain garments that provide cupping and support to certain parts of the human body. It sounded like that's what they were doing for this doomed telescope, effectively. So what happens to the rescue vessel? Is that also going to crash back down, or does that get to clock off again?
0: I haven't seen any information about what that will do. They're still going to try to steer it close to the Swift Observatory,
1: right.
0: I understand. But that will probably that orbit will probably decay eventually anyway.
1: Oh.
0: But it was put together by a private company called Catalyst, and they didn't have a lot of time to do it. It was basically an emergency, saying, look, can you save the spacecraft? So they put this craft together, and they did the best they could, I'm sure, in order to try to save the Swift Observatory. But two reaction wheels failed, and that was basically it. Have you ever been in those science centres, Paul, where you have a spinning bicycle wheel and you hold it and you try to twist it at an angle, and you find your body's trying to go in a very unexpected direction?
1: Hmm.
0: If you haven't done that, give it a go sometime. It's an amazing bit of physics. It's all to do with what we call angular momentum. And these wheels that spin around inside the spacecraft are used to control the direction the spacecraft points. If you spin the wheel more quickly, the spacecraft will react in the opposite direction, and all this kind of thing.
1: Right.
0: So there's some wonderful physics, fairly fundamental physics there, but when the wheels fail, there's not much you can do about it. In fact, nothing. So very sad.
1: So, look, I'm aware this isn't how spaceships work, Martin, but can't they just pop those wheels out and try? Is there any way for this thing to survive? Is there any conceivable version of reality in which, I mean, can the Nancy Grace Roman Space Telescope not just give it a lift? It's all, no, it's
0: not. Oh, unfortunately, that can't be done. You've got to have a very specific mission to do an important job like that.
1: Yeah.
0: It is very sad, but no, I don't think there's anything they can expect to do about it now. And once it falls to about 300 kilometres, which is close to, last time I looked, it was about 320, I think, it's really finished. It'll burn up in the atmosphere. Well, it will mostly burn up in the atmosphere. You mentioned you're going to put a hat on. That won't really help you all that much, but the probability of it falling on a person or a populated area is very low indeed, and only parts of it are likely to survive their passage through the atmosphere. The more dense parts, the parts that will reach the ground in bits and pieces probably, but don't forget there's a 70% chance it'll land in the ocean. So that happens to a lot of spacecraft, and where you've got complete control over a spacecraft, and I don't believe they've got any control over this one now, they're often sent to burn up in the atmosphere over a particular part of the ocean, so that any parts that do survive will actually definitely land in the ocean. I don't think there's anything I can do about controlling this one to make that happen, but the chances are extremely remote indeed.
1: Okay, well, souvenir hunters, if you're after a real authentic piece of the Near Girls Swift Observatory, you know now where to look. The ocean. Hope that narrows it down. Dr. Martin George, it's been so lovely chatting with you, and hopefully next time I see you, I will be at the correct, planetarium.
0: Sounds good. That's a hive in Ulverston on the lovely north coast of Tasmania.
1: Amazing. See you there. Thanks, Martin.
0: Bye for now.
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1: Hey folks, this is Overnights, and just once again, a very big thanks to the wonderful Dr. Martin George for popping by to talk astronomy. He's always so generous with his time, and he always answers my increasingly stupid questions. Coming up real soon, we're going to be checking in with someone who's over in the Ukraine, actually, and loads more. And as always, if you want to get in touch, you can drop me a text, 0437 774 774.
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0: It's Macy Gray with I Try. She's touring soon, I think. Also, it's almost time for the news, but I just wanted to let you know, we've got Tech Talk with Matthew Dickerson coming up, so get your tech questions ready for Matthew, 1-300-800-222. Also, the Russian invasion of the Ukraine is still going on, and things are intensifying over there, so to find out more, we'll be joined by Shelby Wilder, filmmaker, journalist, foreign correspondent. She's currently on the ground in Kyiv. You will not want to miss it. I'm Paul Verhoeven, this is Overnights, and right now, it's news time.
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0: ABC News with David Rollins. A Nepal-based expert on glacial hazard assessment says climate change almost certainly contributed to a disastrous flash flood in the country's Tibet border region. The death toll from last week's flood, triggered by a glacier's collapse, has surpassed 1,000, while one of 43 missing Australians has been found alive. The United Nations has warned that the Himalayan region faces severe risks from future glacial floods. Arun Shrestha, CEO of Hydromines Asia, has told the ABC that there's significant evidence to suggest that climate change exacerbated the impact of the disaster.
1: These indications actually tells us that what is happening, what we saw, which is a rock ice avalanche due to a large chunk of glacier and collapsing, is very likely due to climate change.
0: The US military says it's striking targets in Iran as hostilities flare again after a month without military action. US Central Command says that the strikes follow recent attempted attacks by the IRGC against commercial shipping in the Strait of Hormuz and against American service members deployed to the region. President Donald Trump says if

0: Iran responds, it will order the military to hit back at a much harder and higher level. Israel's defence minister says the military won't be withdrawing from Gaza until a total disarmament of Hamas, after officials in the Palestinian enclave said airstrikes killed at least three people, including two children. Officials say an Israeli operation to apprehend a Hamas official was discovered, leading to Israeli airstrikes to cover their escape. An Israeli security official reportedly says the man detained is the head of Hamas's internal security service. Israel Katz says the IDF will remain in control of Gaza.
1: We have built a strong and unprecedented security zone in Gaza to protect residents and IDF soldiers. Close to 70% of the strip territory is destroyed and without residents, without tunnels and without homes, and the IDF controls the area.
0: The German government says it's concluded that Russia was responsible for an attempted drone attack at Leipzig-Halle airport last month and has ordered a series of measures in response, including the closure of a consulate and a Russian cultural centre in Berlin. German officials say intelligence findings indicate that individuals involved in the attack were acting on behalf of Russian state agencies. The Russian embassy in Berlin had previously dismissed such accusations as fabricated provocation and as a new wave of anti-Russian hysteria in Germany. Another former Australian soldier is reported to have been killed while fighting against Russian forces in Ukraine. Kaba Akbari has the story.
2: The former ADF member, known by the nickname Mozzie, had been serving as a combat medic with Ukraine's International Legion. In footage posted online, he said his Australian military background gave him skills he believed could be put to good use helping Ukraine. His reported death comes after former Australian soldier Samuel Pedrazzini was killed on the front line in eastern Ukraine in June. Thousands of foreign volunteers are serving alongside Ukrainian forces, including Australians who have travelled there since Russia's invasion. The Department of Foreign Affairs and Trade says it is making inquiries but has not yet confirmed Mozzie's death.
0: China's dispute with Palau over Taiwan appears to be growing at the Pacific Islands Forum. Beijing has warned of consequences if Taiwan is given a formal platform at the meeting, while also issuing travel warnings for Chinese citizens visiting Palau. Palau is one of Taiwan's strongest diplomatic supporters in the Pacific and has long treated it as a development partner. Lowy Institute Pacific Program Director Oliver Nabetau says the travel warnings may offer an early indication of the economic pressure that China is prepared to apply.
3: Traditionally, Taiwan is seen as a development partner, and China has warned that if they are sort of given that platform to speak as a dialogue partner, that there would be these consequences. What exactly that looks like, we're not too sure yet, but we're starting to see what that will sort of look like as a result of the travel warning and sort of the economic coercion tactics.
0: Jurors in the trial of Lindsay Clancy say they've been unable to reach a unanimous decision on whether the American mother was criminally responsible for killing her three young children, with the judge telling them to keep trying. The jury is in its fourth day of deliberations in what has been a closely watched trial focused on maternal mental health after childbirth that has stirred deep divisions among the public. Clancy doesn't deny strangling her children but says postpartum psychosis led her to the actions.
4: Are there any winners in the cost of living crisis? Has gambling become our national sport? How much more can our farmers survive? What's causing the algal bloom? Can we afford the energy transition?
5: Questions. They've never been more important. So the one thing we'll never question is our duty to keep asking. ABC News, keep asking.
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7: Hello, friends. This is Overnights, unless I'm very much mistaken, which I don't think I am. And you're not going to believe what we have for you this hour on the show. We've got Tech Talk with Matthew Dickerson, and he's going to be touching on some unbelievable stories, but I'm going to ask him to explain more about these Robot Olympics, which have been making the news over the past week or so. My toaster broke recently. Can you imagine how awkward it would be if I saw it sitting in the crowd watching the 400-meter freestyle robot run? Disgraceful stuff. Anyway, if you have tech questions for Matthew Dickerson, you can give us a call and ask them. 1-300-800-222 for tech questions. Also,

0: That was Sam Brown with Stop, and this is Overnights. Right now, it is 4:10, unless you're in the Northern Territory or South Australia, in which case it is 3:40, I believe. Doing some quick maths. Also, in WA, it is 2:10. Hope you're having a great morning, folks. Coming up soon, we have Tech Talk.
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0: You're listening to Overnights, and there is so much happening in the world right now, but there's just as much happening in the world of technology. And honestly, some of the tech stories making the rounds right now seem utterly fantastical. So it's a good thing Matthew Dickerson, presenter of the Tech Talk podcast, is here to help make sense of them. Matthew, welcome to the show.
4: Gee, I'm not sure that you're not building me up too much there, Paul. I'm not sure if I can make sense of all the stories going around, but I'll do my very best for you.
0: Well, there's a few that have been, I would say, lightly troubling me that I'm really excited for you to break apart. But you're listening to Overnights. Matthew Dickerson's Talking Tech News. If you have any tech questions, you can

0: pick up the phone and give us a buzz. 1-300-800-222. Matthew, it would be remiss of me not to begin at the wildest story, in my opinion, which was, sports performed by robots, robots trying to beat Usain Bolt and maybe succeeding. Could you walk us through this improbable story?
1: So they started the World Humanoid Robot Games last year. And as with anything, if there's progress to be made, if you want to make things happen quickly, you put a competition on it. You put a medal at the end of it. And then whether it be humans trying to run a marathon faster, or whether it be companies trying to progress their particular technology, people will try and win. They'll try and progress that particular bit of technology. And they did the first Humanoid Games last year, so that was the inaugural event. And they had a range of events there. So they're ones that you might traditionally see at the Olympics. So there are sprinting events, 100-meter events. There are marathon or half-marathon type events. There are things like how quickly can you unscrew the lid of a bottle? So things that are practical for robots, not things you'd normally see at the Olympics. So a whole range of things, picking up beads with tweezers, tightening screws. So all a range of things. Now, they're not usually that exciting from a spectator sport. What everyone loves to see at the Olympics is the blue ribbon event, the 100-meter sprint. And last year, Paul, I'd back you and me in to win the 100 meters against the robots. The winning time last year was 21.5 seconds. So I reckon we've got the robots covered last year.
0: Okay.
1: This year, the Robot Olympics, the World Humanoid Robot Games have just finished. 26th of August was the last event. 51 events, 2,000 robots, 666 teams. And the 100-meter event was won in 9.39 seconds. Even second place at 9.47 seconds was faster than Usain Bolt's world record of 9.58 seconds. And the whole point here is we don't necessarily need a robot that can run 100 metres in under Usain Bolt's time, but it's about that progress. But if you watch the event, it's quite funny. You go and search for it and you'll see it. And they're running and they look like normal humanoids running, but they're built to run, they're not built to stop. So at the end, they've got a big padded barrier, and they basically run in or slide into that barrier, and then some officials come running out with a little stretcher and put the robot onto the stretcher and carry it off.
0: I remember when I was a kid, I used to feel that way. I would run so fast, and I had no, you know, I didn't think about the it's like a plane that doesn't know how to land, right? It's literally, it's maybe the most important part, but these things are running at, what was the speed again? How fast were they running?
1: Well, 52 kilometres an hour was their top speed during the event. They took a little bit of time to get up to speed, but 52 Ks they hit, so they're not going too bad a pace. But again, they're built for running, not for stopping. But it's all about progress. So last year, for example, they looked at what they had and the design they had and how could they improve that. And the manufacturers and the people that are developing these can do things that, for example, Usain Bolt can't do. So what they worked out from last year was that to get slightly better speed, something that we kind of generally know as humans, longer legs. So they just added 10 centimetres under the legs of the winning robot from last year to try and make that one a bit faster. So it's all about progress, but we think that we'll have humanoid robots helping around the home maybe within the next 5 years, and we feel more comfortable with a humanoid-shaped robot because it's a bit more like us. So even though we could have something like Rosie from the Jetsons, that seems a bit strange to us, so we're probably not going to want to have that around the home. But this is all about, Paul, making sure I can get to the ultimate objective, which is I need a humanoid robot in my home to make my omelette in the morning because I don't want to keep wasting my time cooking omelettes. So that's what it's all about.
0: Yeah, and hopefully not running that fast from room to room as it's trying to find the ingredients. You mentioned that there are a certain number of teams in this competition. Matthew, for those of us who are scared of robots, could you please just once again point out how many teams entered this competition?
1: Yeah, 666 teams. There's robots coming from 16 countries around the world, which seems a bit disappointing compared to the Olympics, where we obviously have a lot more than 16 countries. But this is only the second year of the World Humanoid Robot Games. Obviously, there's a large focus in China. China had a strategy, which you would well know from some of the articles we've seen coming through from the ABC recently, about the fact that there was a strategy put in place two decades ago by China to make sure that they were dominant in the world in both electric vehicles and robotics. And I think that strategy is playing out. So we're seeing this all happening in China. But people from around the world, companies from around the world are saying, let's get involved. So yes, if you are scared about the robots taking over, then maybe hide under a cover about now.

0: Yes. And remember, they don't like magnets. You're listening to Overnights, Matthew. I'm assuming they don't, Matthew. I don't know whether that's still true or not. I might have to update my and aim for the knees. Matthew Dickerson's here doing Tech Talk. And look, if you have any questions for him about tech, you can give him a buzz, 1-300-800-222, just like George from Lakemba, who's called up to talk about AI. George, welcome to the show.
1: Hello, Paul and Matthew. I am not a robot. Okay, sorry. it won't be long before they probably can imitate us. I probably can do it now. But I just wanted to ask Matthew. I believe you might have discussed this. Your producer Mick was saying previously, but I heard this very disturbing story about the fact that because of the problems with the so-called AI slop, where the AI is being trained on things that are not, you know, very accurate, and then the garbage in, garbage out effect means that it gets worse and worse and worse over time, and they get these so-called hallucinations and come up with, you know, all kinds of strange, you know, bizarre, incorrect crap. But to write this, apparently, some of these AI companies are buying actual books, particularly old, rare books, and, you know, believing that they are actually more solid in their foundations of truth and accuracy, and pulling them apart, scanning them through their high-speed scanners, and then basically pulping them so nobody else can use them. I just wondered if Matthew could talk about, you know, the accuracy of this and how much of this is going on, and whether there's been any backlash that he's aware of in regards to this, because obviously it's a bit of a tragedy for us book lovers if this is actually happening.
2: Yeah, look, it's quite fascinating, actually. One of the things that's happening there is that some secondhand booksellers were noticing that they were suddenly doing a week's worth of sales in one order, and they couldn't really work out what was going on to begin with. And then finally it came to light that there was a US judgment, there was a US district judge that had a case that involved copyright law in terms of whether AI was breaching copyright by learning from some of the information that was already out there published. And the decision in general, go and look up the exact decision to get the exact wording of it correct, but in you know, my general memory of that was essentially they said there is a fair use clause in copyright that if you've legitimately paid for something and you've legitimately got a copy of that, you don't obviously own that, there's still the copyright held by the author, but you can legitimately use that. So for example, I could buy a novel and then I could quote Douglas Adams, The Meaning of Life, about that in a discussion on Tech Talk, or I could write that in a book and make reference to that. So essentially the AI companies have taken that on board and they're buying thousands, literally thousands of books, and they're, as you said, they're basically cutting the binding off those and feeding them through high-speed scanners, relying on the fact that they've purchased those books, so therefore they can use those books to learn in terms of all their AI information they're gathering. So a couple of interesting things about that that I find. The first thing is that a lot of the information they're getting from there is information they couldn't get online. So a lot of the information being gathered by AI is what's online, but a lot of these books are older books that don't have a digital copy. So that's interesting they're getting that sort of information. But secondly, this is one of the big issues that we'll see going forward. Actors, voice actors are complaining about their voices being stolen sometimes. People are complaining about their information they put online is now being used to train AI as being quoted. So there is a whole minefield, I think, of copyright law that will be involved in this. And as with so often happens, I see this almost on a monthly basis. The technology screams ahead, and then the regulators, the governments around the world, lawyers around the world have to work out how do we put some either controls in this or actually put some laws around what's happening.
0: Yeah, look, given how much trouble they seem to have teaching robots to stop running so fast their groins explode, I don't hold out a lot of hope that... Watch the footage. It's exactly... It's the weakest point in the body. Well, it does seem slightly optimistic that that AI will also learn to slow down, but, you know, you never know. Fingers crossed.
2: Yeah.
0: Yeah, thanks for calling, George. Let's see. You also... Hang on, we have another caller. Let's pop in with another caller. Andy from Bateman's Bay has a question for you, a tech question. Andy, what is your question for Matthew Dickerson?
3: Yeah, mobile phones have been around for a long time, and I'm not sure whether the technology's changed, but I've heard all sorts of stories how they function, and the problem I've got is that every time I set on my phone the for silent calls or try to overcome the silent calls

0: actor, is that a problem with the, would that be a problem with the phone, or does it go back to some giant computer in the network?
1: I'm not quite sure of the question, sorry, Andy.
0: Oh,
1: So,
0: just, you know, I just noticed I had a problem with the mobile, that it keeps, you know, I put a setting in, like for just general calls and not for calls through network. Like, there's a function that says network, and three functions. One's silent, one's network, and one's ordinary.
2: Andy, this might be a kind of a question for the phone manufacturer, I think. I don't know if we can help with this one, but I'm glad the phone was working enough to give us a call. Do appreciate it. Go well, and yeah, get in touch with the manufacturer. They should be able to help you. Matthew, you had a story regarding, because look, driving is quite a fraught thing, especially in Australia. We have certain, look, if you're driving in the middle of nowhere, sometimes you might be on the verge of, let's say, hitting a kangaroo. You have a story for us about a very clever feature which could potentially stop this from happening, which, again, ironically, involves braking. Could you walk us through this feature?
1: Yeah, look, there's certainly work being done around the world in trying to stop animal collisions. It's a major problem in Australia. One insurance company, won't mention any names here, of course, on ABC, but there were 15,000 animal collision insurance claims recorded in 1 year by
2: Wow.
1: one insurance company. 84% of that, no surprise here, are kangaroos, because in my opinion, kangaroos are lovely on our national emblem, but they're stupid. So they tend to run in different directions
2: Right.
1: and don't do things that are predictable. So we do certainly have animal strikes in Australia. Around the world, there's been some work being done by various car manufacturers to try and improve the outcomes or try and improve the automatic safety features. Now, one of the issues is in India, then having a collision with a cow not only can damage cars, can damage people, but of course, cows are sacred. You wouldn't want to be known in your village as, there goes Matthew, he's the one that killed a cow. So
2: Right.
1: this is a major issue, but one manufacturer in India has come up with a combination of radar and cameras. There's often a discussion, Paul, whether it's better for automatic driving or automatic safety features on cars to use radar, or is it better to use cameras? In this case, they've said, well, the best thing is to use both. So they believe they've got a system that can identify cows and buffalo, so large animals, and automatically brake to try to avoid collisions with these large animals. And again, they're looking at it from both a safety and from a sacred cow perspective. But that same technology, they believe, can be easily adapted to different animals around the world, to the point where, yes, in Australia, you could recognise wombats, you could recognise emus. And kangaroos, the challenge with kangaroos, Paul, is that if you think about a cow walking, running, moving, the major mass part of the cow, the body of the cow, generally stays in about the same horizontal plane. So there's an easy detection method with some of the processes they've come up with around the world. But kangaroos have the major mass part of their body that not only moves horizontally, but also moves vertically. And that's been a challenge for car manufacturers, because it's almost, if they're looking out in a horizontal plane, it's there's something there, no, there's not, there's something there, no, there's not, because
2: Right.
1: it's bouncing along as it goes.
2: Right.
1: But they believe this technology is good enough to be able to detect animals without a lot of tweaking, be able to detect kangaroos without a lot of tweaking. So that might be some technology that will be in our cars probably within the next 2 years, where we'll start to see better detection of kangaroos. And of course, there are various companies out there, people will be familiar with some of the new cars they have, where they'll do phantom braking, where they'll brake when there's nothing there. So getting the right mix between picking up an animal or a pedestrian for that matter, and automatically braking without you taking evasive action, it automatically will brake for you. And obviously, doing it when there is nothing there compared to when there's something there. But I think we're getting better with this. But kangaroos across the world, car manufacturers are saying kangaroos are one of the great challenges, but we might be getting closer.
2: Okay, so that's outside the car. What about inside the car? I'm fortunate. I've never had to be propelled into an airbag before. But what tech innovations are there in the airbag realm, so to speak?
1: Well, we've got one manufacturer next year that will be bringing out the first car ever that will have a roof airbag. And I kind of picture this thing now. We've got so many airbags, steering wheel, dash, we've got A pillar, B pillar.

0: now roof airbags, it'll be almost like you have an accident, and in the middle of all these little airbags, here's Paul sitting there in the middle of those, almost being suffocated by these airbags. But they're very specific in what they do. And one of the things that's been an interesting outcome from modern vehicles is that they're finding that there are people who are ejected in a rollover. About 30% of people are ejected out either a sunroof or a glass roof. Now, I would logically say those people probably aren't wearing their seatbelt, which is a bit sad. The seatbelt is the greatest single safety device ever invented for a vehicle, so they should be wearing a seatbelt, but obviously some people don't. But this idea of putting airbags in the roof area is designed, A, to obviously be better for people in a rollover, and B, less likely to be ejected out the roof during a rollover event. So we still do have people dying in rollover crashes. That's still a common way for people to die in a vehicle accident. And this is a way that, again, one manufacturer only so far, but as we often see with these safety devices, when one manufacturer comes out with an idea, and Volvo was the first one to come out with a seatbelt back in about 1970, late 60s it might have been, then many manufacturers then start to get onto it before it becomes law.
1: You know what's silly? I read this story and I actually assumed that it was a response to somebody putting an ejector seat in the car, and this is a safe way of sort of cancelling that order, so to speak. I can you tell I don't drive? I don't drive, Matthew. Yet. I've got my L's right now, but hopefully we get to, you know, eject a seat.
0: So you're imagining a James Bond-style event where we've got someone that just says, look, I'm sick of talking to you, Paul. I'll just hit this little button here and we'll eject you out the roof.
1: Yeah, an astronaut in DB5, except I am the instructor. No, hang on. In this case, I'd be ejecting the instructor from the car, which is an instant right. Fail, I think. I mean, that's not going to go super well for me. Would you feel comfortable driving a car which had airbags in every direction, Matthew?
0: Well, I do drive modern vehicles and I do have lots of airbags in modern vehicles, and I'm the same as you. I've never been lucky enough ever to be in an accident where I've had any airbags go off. The last accident I was in was way back when I was a kid, and so we didn't have airbags back in those days. Mm. But interestingly enough, there was a bit of data that came through in the early days of airbags, and it was out of America, and it actually showed the road toll was going up when airbags were becoming common. Before, they were compulsory, but when they're becoming common in modern vehicles. And the researchers were a bit puzzled by this because airbags were shown to be safer, and a car with airbags was obviously safer. And what they then found was that people were overconfident, didn't worry about wearing seatbelts, could drive their car faster because I've got one of those new cars with airbags. And, of course, when they did have an accident for various reasons, they might have had an accident, then the seatbelt still wasn't part of the equation, and the airbag alone wasn't designed to be as effective as the seatbelt and the airbag. The airbag was always designed to work in conjunction with the seatbelt rather than as a replacement for. So there was a bit of an education campaign that went on. And I saw some very funny clips actually on the ABC from when seatbelts were first being introduced, and the ABC was going around interviewing people. Again, this would have been back in the 70s at some stage, saying, what do you think about the idea of a seatbelt? And, I don't want the government telling me what to do, and I don't want to wear something across my lap or across my shoulder. I just want to be able to get in the car and get out of it. A bit of a pain getting in and out of the car with a seatbelt. And luckily, we've moved on well and truly from there. And I think most people, when they jump in a vehicle now, it's second nature just to put the seatbelt on before they do anything, before they move off, before even when you jump in the backseat of a taxi, the taxi driver will typically wait until the seatbelt's on before you drive off. So we've gotten much better with seatbelts.
1: Well, speaking of driving off, we're going to have to drive off from you, Matthew. It breaks my heart. I've got my hand extended at the railway station and the train's pulling away, but it's been lovely chatting with you. Thank you for informing us about everything from robots to rhubarbs to, you know, ejector seats. It's been lovely talking. Matthew Dickerson there with Tech Talk. He'll be back on the show soon. Thank you, and have a wonderful morning, my friend. That's Matthew Dickerson, host of the Tech Talk podcast. Up soon, Shelby Wilder is going to be calling in from Kyiv to let us know exactly what it's like to be hunkered down there and reporting during the ongoing Russian invasion. First, though, in excess, disappear.

0: 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Paul Herbin with you here while Francis is feeling a little under the weather, and you're listening to Overnights.
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0: Hey folks, now it's easy to forget that Russia is still at war with Ukraine. Because let's be honest, the news every day presents us with many stories which can distract us from that. But for anyone on the ground in Ukraine, life during this ongoing invasion has not gotten any easier. And with Russia ramping up its attacks, I thought we should touch base with someone in Kyiv. Shelby Wilder is a journalist, filmmaker, and foreign correspondent. She's currently with Newsmax and she joins me now. Shelby, thank you so much for making the time.
3: Yeah, thanks, Paul. Thanks for having me.
0: Now, whenever we talk, you seem to be either in some kind of profoundly bizarre stress position, hunched up under fire, curled up in a tank, running. So I have to start off by asking, how are you? Could you paint us a picture of where you are right now?
3: I'm sitting in central Kyiv. We are under attack right now.

0: by Russian drones, meaning that I have my door open because I'd like to try and hear what's coming if I can. But we hear explosions roughly every 10 to 15 minutes rocking the city, from air defense trying to intercept these drones, drones hitting their targets. That's just here in Kyiv. But we now have gone into the sixth straight day of near constant aerial assault by Russia. So very unnerving. Ukrainians, as always, trying to carry on. But certainly people here, you know, very stressed, very uneasy, because it's also right now reached the most deadly point in the war since it began back in February of 2022. The full-scale invasion, that is.
1: Mm. Well, how much of the war have you been in Ukraine for? I mean, I assume you've not been there for the whole time, but have you been here since pretty much the start of the conflict?
0: Yeah, I came out to Ukraine in the early days of the full-scale invasion. I got here as soon as I could. I think it was in April. And then I lived in Ukraine at the beginning of the war for about a year, year and a half. And then since then, I spent anywhere from about 6 to 8 months in the country. And I'm based in Kyiv, but I travel all across Ukraine, including to the front lines. I've lived in different cities, in Kharkiv, I've gone to Odessa, Dnipro, Lviv. So, yeah, but I am in Kyiv, and I'm here quite frequently. I mean, I last was here May 1st, and then I returned on beginning of August. And it does feel in Kyiv like a very different war, but I have been here throughout this full-scale invasion.
1: Whenever you get back from, you know, heading off somewhere for a spell, how much do things change in those intervening periods? Because obviously, if the assault's, you know, constant, is Kyiv changing all the time?
0: It's very interesting. It always surprises me how war can change. I suppose it shouldn't, but how fast and how drastically things can change. And also, I think what's really shocking is the rapid advancement of technology. That's why in this summer in Kyiv, not a frontline city, feels like one, because of, for example, drones. I'm trying to remember what else you asked me, Paul.
1: I mean, even the way the city looks when you get back.
0: Oh, yes, right. Yes, yes, right. So I will say that right now we are in under an unprecedented campaign that we hadn't normally seen. This summer it did start to intensify, but the last 6 days have been unlike anything we'd really seen since this full-scale war broke out. But the city is having to currently change laws in order to make this more like a frontline city, because the city is breaking under this pressure right now. When the sirens sound, so many things have to stop. Trains, public transportation can stop. Shopping malls have to be evacuated. Grocery stores, gas stations. Russia is hitting all of these things. Children have to stop their learning. They have to go underground to basements. And what's happening right now is we're under constant attack. So the city is stopping from functioning. So they are right now rapidly having to figure out, right, we need to change even 4.5 years into the full-scale war, which we marked 4.5 years last week. They're having to change the laws. And then, yes, for the appearance, I would say a lot more of Kyiv, you're seeing damage. I mean, you go to Kharkiv, Ukraine's second largest city, which is near the Russian border, and that has been, I would say, I consider it largely decimated. There's still so many people there. And I love Kharkiv. The people are so tough. But everywhere is missing windows, for example, or every couple of buildings is destroyed. But in Kyiv, you are seeing this certainly more present. And there are parts of the city now where entire blocks are bombed out. Lukanivka, right by where the famous first McDonald's in Ukraine was, this part of town is very, very heavily damaged. And you look around when you drive and you can see buildings where there have been hits. And even though the Ukrainians fix things very quickly, there are parts of the city that Russia continues to target that doesn't make sense for them to fix anymore. And that the speed in which attacks are happening now is making it very difficult to obviously catch up.
1: Is there a sort of urge to try and assert some normalcy over the day, almost out of spite, as a kind of protest? I mean, are people just forging ahead, and in between these strikes by drones, are people getting on with their day, or is that even possible anymore?
0: They are. It is. The laws and things will have to change, and then in order to make the actual bureaucracy function, of course, what is dangerous about that is Well, do you not evacuate places? And then that makes that more of a risk for civilian loss of life if there is an attack. So it's very, very fine line here. But of course, Ukrainians carrying on, they have no choice. And they are more than ever defiant of Russia. I think what we saw this year is they've really... They've armed themselves to the teeth, right? They're in an arms race for their own survival. And they started making Russia really feel the war at home with their successful long-range strikes. I want to note predominantly on oil refineries, on the energy infrastructure of Russia, to make it hurt the Russian economy. But the Ukrainians were feeling this really serious momentum in the war that, as they had been told by the Trump administration that they didn't have any cards, they were saying, well, we've now 3D printed our own cards. And so there was this boost that they felt. But at the same time, really right now, I mean, Russia is throwing the kitchen sink at Kyiv. And just across Ukraine, because again, the last 2 months have been the most deadly for civilians since this full-scale invasion began. But Ukrainians, defiant as ever, absolutely.
1: Shelby Wilder is my guest here on Overnight. She's a journalist currently in Kyiv, Ukraine, and we're talking about the state of affairs 4.5 years into the invasion. Shelby, there was a recent visit from someone in the CIA. What happens when someone from a foreign power like that, specifically the States, enters the mix? I mean, what kinds of reactions are there from Russia in the wake of this visit?
0: Well, that visit is rare because the last time there had been a visit by a CIA director was in November of 2021 under Joe Biden when he sent Bill Burns to Moscow, who advised Vladimir Putin to not start the war. And the Americans were looking at their intelligence and seeing that this was likely to happen. So they did not listen to the Americans then. But it's been 5 years. And now we just saw under the Trump administration, John Ratcliffe now go to Moscow. And the timing of it appeared significant because we have seen this documented cases, uptick, unprecedented levels of what's been called gray zone tactics, hybrid warfare against NATO, specifically heavily along the eastern flank, but also across, you know, the allies of Ukraine coming under various forms of attack, suspected or proven to be connected to Russia and Russian intelligence. And so it's believed that Ratcliffe was carrying a message to say, do not attack NATO. He also specifically flew on a plane coming through Riga in the Baltics, which is the Baltics have been very afraid that they potentially could see some sort of invasion. We also saw American intelligence this summer, it was in the last month, release information saying that there was a likelihood that Putin would only continue to test NATO resolve. And it ranged from, again, carrying out more smaller scale attacks to considering something like sending small little green men. So again, there is that, but also likely Ratcliffe was trying to once again ask Vladimir Putin to come to the negotiating table, have a trilateral with Donald Trump, Zelensky, which Putin has rejected, hoping they can revive a sort of peace plan. And likely they also had talked about Iran with the United States trying to either warn Russia that they might apply more greater economic pressure or just that they're aware of Russia's support for Iran. So a lot of things here. And of course, we're reading the tea leaves, but this is what we've heard from sources and reports connected to the CIA. As for the Ukrainians, they were very pleased that Ratcliffe went there because they believe any sort of discourse is a good thing. And that the Americans trying to speak or brief the Russians on the reality of the situation, that it is not going well for Vladimir Putin. What he thought was going to be a quick 3-day war has, and here we are 4.5 years later. It's believed that the Americans were carrying a very grim message to Putin. But again, once Ratcliffe left Moscow, we suddenly in Kyiv came under this unprecedented assault. Whether those two are connected, I don't know, but that is the timeline that we are facing here either way.
1: Okay, so this question might seem, I don't know, might seem odd, but what draws you to this kind of work? I mean, you seem so embedded. Are you okay? This sounds so, it sounds wonderfully connecting in that you are with them and you are in the story, but it also sounds, I mean, I would be a mess. How are you holding up?
0: I... I mean, I'm a correspondent that covers war. I think I've told you that quote that, you know, we're supposed to run towards the gunfire, not away from it in doing our job. Also still here bearing witness to history and trying to elevate the reality on the ground and sharing the plight of the Ukrainian people with the world. For me personally, I mean, right now, and I think I've got a pretty high threshold for tolerance for things, but I will say in Kyiv, it is stressful. It is certainly stressful. I think the biggest thing right now is you're afraid you won't wake up tomorrow morning. I'm afraid that I will go to sleep and a drone will hit my building like it hit a building, residential apartment buildings in Kyiv today, as they do essentially every day. And that, you know, that might be the end. And that's out of my control. So there's a certain level in which you have to accept things and the reality of where you are. Of course, you try to take the precautions you can. But I very much, you know, believe in what I do and what I'm meant to be doing. And that's why this is my remit, Russia, Ukraine, also NATO, security defense issues. So I've been here from the start of this, and I will hopefully, knock on wood, be here till the end.
1: Yes, absolutely. Look, Shelby, before I let you go, I have to say, it would be a shame to end on a down note. Do you have much on for the rest of the day, Shelby? Do you have a big day planned? I mean, where to after this call?
0: Well, I'm not done working yet because I'm working on East Coast hours. So I'm actually going to do a bit more news tonight. Curfew does start at midnight here, but I would like to try and go for a walk. Kyiv is beautiful to walk at night. So I might do that. I just ordered myself as well a pot of tea. I got my dessert, typing up my little notes. You know, I'm in the swing of things. So, and tomorrow going to film some interesting stories with the Ukrainian military. So very, you know, busy days, lots of news happening here, but forging ahead, soldiering on.
1: You're a braver man than I am, Charlie Brown. Shelby, until next time, my friend, you're doing an amazing job as always. Thank you for joining us.
0: Thanks so much, Paul. Appreciate it.
1: Anytime. Incredible stuff there from Shelby Wilder, journalist, filmmaker, foreign correspondent, stonkingly brave human being, talking to me live from Kyiv, Ukraine. You're listening to Overnights on ABC Radio.
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1: Something new since I was last with you on Overnights. We take a look at some of the stories being produced around your ABC. Now, we start in Canberra, where the Federal Treasury is warning Australia it's at risk of failing to capture the economic benefits of artificial intelligence. Now, in new advice provided to Treasurer Jim Chalmers, the uptake of AI among Australian companies is widespread but shallow. Josephine Asher has more.
8: Businesses around the world are embracing artificial intelligence technology, but is Australia keeping up? The Treasury Department is warning that's not happening fast enough, and we're at risk of falling behind. So what's happening? In a new advice to Treasurer Jim Chalmers, his department says Australia will miss the economic benefits of the artificial intelligence boom unless businesses actually use the technology to make bigger changes. Despite two-thirds of businesses reporting some AI adoption, uptake is slow, with less than 10% using the technology to its potential. And that's a problem because Treasury describes AI as the first credible accelerant of global economic growth in almost two decades. So there's a potential economic boom around the corner, but we could miss out. Officials are likening it to the mining boom. Warren Hogan is an economic advisor at Judo Bank. He says that could have dire consequences.
9: We risk getting the worst of AI, that is the displacement, without the best, which is the broader productivity lift and the full employment and the much better economic outcomes that the next 5 to 10 years offers. I think we're on the cusp of the biggest lift in living standards that we've ever seen in a single generation. And We cannot miss that opportunity.
8: Which begs the question, why are Australian companies reluctant to adopt AI? Well, Brian Collins reckons the hesitation often comes from fear of the unknown or not knowing where to start. He's from Enterprise Tasmania, which helps companies integrate AI into business operations.
4: It's a confidence gap more than it is a skills gap. There's also hundreds and hundreds of other AI products that say, well, we're experts in this part of your accountancy product, or we're experts in this legal advice. And so there's no clear starting point, and that creates paralysis.
8: For Olivia Shen from the US Study Center, some industries are also being cautious.
5: Particularly around things like healthcare, sort of safety critical use cases that include a lot of personal data and personal customer information, that's where businesses are definitely proceeding with caution. They're not quite sure whether the law gives them clarity on what AI can and can't be used for. And some of them are also conscious that customers are also going to resist AI being forced down their throats.
8: There's a huge amount of fear about AI. One of the major concerns people have is that it'll take their jobs. But Treasury says the much-feared job losses have not yet materialised. Most studies are actually finding AI's had limited impacts on the labour market to date. University of New South Wales AI Institute Chief Scientist Toby Walsh says Australians could learn from past debates, like when the computer was feared to replace office jobs.
10: They completely missed the predictions around all the new industries that were going to be created.
8: Treasurer Jim Chalmers says the government is working with the states, private sector and community to help business and workers access the tools they need to adopt AI safely. But Treasury says it's also up to Australian businesses to help play their role and drive growth in this area.
1: That was Josephine Asher from the Top Stories podcast. You can find it on ABC Listen for News Explained at any time. Now, swooping magpies, slithering snakes. Wildlife encounters can be expected on a nature walk, but what about wild buffalo? Well, two Australian tourists this week had the scariest experience of their lives when they were charged by a wild buffalo while taking a trek through the Northern Territory's Butterfly Gorge near Katherine. So Hattie Fridolja and Emma Hipwell were lucky to escape with minor injuries. Hattie spoke with Jess Ong from ABC Darwin Breakfast.
11: Yeah, sounds like a bit of a hyped up cow, doesn't it? It's actually a buffalo. I don't know whether you would know what to do if you were faced looking at a buffalo, but it's a situation that Hattie and her partner found themselves in just yesterday down in Katherine. Hello, Hattie.
12: Hi, Jess. How are you going?
11: I'm well. What happened yesterday with you and your partner?
12: Basically, we were on a big 15K hike down. We checked out the area and then we were like, let's go to Butterfly Gorge. And we just entered the gorge, so walls on each side. And literally just right in front of us, maybe like 5-10 metres away, was a bloody buffalo. If I could swear on radio, I would. It was so scary. We heard some people down the track yelling, buffalo, buffalo, but we'd already seen it and we've never seen one. We're from Victoria. And I said, Emma, she was in front of me a little bit. I said, Em, don't move. I know they can be aggressive. Yeah, it just charged at her. It just charged at her. It pushed her over. And then kind of ran off, did a U-ey and came back and picked her up off the ground and threw her on the ground. And we just screamed and screamed and yelled, help, help. And we were crying and it was so scary. And the people down the track were so, so lovely. They ran straight up and they said the buffalo had actually charged at them as well. But they ran down the gorge and obviously decided to turn around before it got them. And, yeah, he was obviously spooked being trapped in that gorge with nowhere to go. I've never been that scared in my life.
11: Hattie, I can't even imagine what that would have been like. Did you call an ambulance? Like, is Emma okay now?
12: She is totally fine. She is very bruised up on her legs. She's got some grazes, but nothing deep and just really nasty bruising. We went to the rangers and reported it, and they looked after us. But no ambulance needed.
1: An absolutely incredible story there from tourist Hattie Fridelja speaking with Jess Ong from ABC Darwin Breakfast. In fact, have you had a

encounters with incredibly scary, strange animals, buffalo or otherwise, give me a call. Let me know. 1-300-800-222. Here's some music for you while you think about those stories and get them ready for me. Neil Young, The Needle and the Damage Done.

0: That's Neil Young with The Needle and the Damage Done. This is Overnights. Paul Verhoeven with you. After the news, we've got the finance report. We've got Sally Bryant from Breakfast on ABC Riverina, who's going to let us know what's happening in her neck of the woods. And Jack Kennedy is a contestant from season 3 of Muster Dogs, and he's often seen alongside his Kelpie pup, Pesto. Well, Jack is an Are You OK Day ambassador, and he is going to be chatting with me about how he's been reaching out to young dads following his own battles with postnatal stress. All that and more after the news. 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Right now, it's news time.
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5: Morning, this is ABC News with David Rowlands. The partner of a Sydney man missing in Nepal says she will not give up search for him and his family. 23-year-old Rishab Iyer was travelling with his parents and younger brother on a Hindu pilgrimage when they disappeared during last week's catastrophic flooding. His partner, Sarada Vishwanathan, has set up her own search operation from Sydney using location tracking apps and information from relatives on the ground. She says she will keep looking until there is confirmation of what has happened.
6: It's been really devastating. It's been really difficult just not having any answers and not knowing where they are, how they're doing, whether they need help, whether they're drinking water, whether they're eating, how they're doing, are they injured. 24/7 we're just thinking about them, thinking about ways that we can bring them home, what can we do for them, how can we help them.
5: China's recent ballistic missile test is emerging as another point of tension at the Pacific Islands Forum in Palau. The nuclear-capable missile was launched into the Pacific in July, landing in waters close to Tuvalu's exclusive economic zone. Pacific foreign ministers failed to agree on a joint response last month, exposing divisions over how strongly to condemn Beijing. Prime Minister Anthony Albanese says that Australia's position is clear, that the missile test was unacceptable and provocative.
7: With regard to China's ballistic missile test, we've made it very clear that that is not acceptable. It's not the act of a friend. It was a provocative action and it was inappropriate, and we've made our position very clear, as have a range of other Pacific countries.
5: More information has emerged about the former Australian soldier reported killed while fighting in Ukraine as officials investigate reports of his death. Kaveh Akbari has the story.
8: The soldier known as Mozzie was profiled by Ukraine's military intelligence earlier this year after joining its International Legion. He described himself as an infantryman first and combat medic second, treating wounded soldiers in the middle of fighting. Mozzie said he travelled to Ukraine because he wanted to put the military skills he developed in Australia to practical use. Australian authorities are still seeking official confirmation of his death, with the federal government continuing to advise Australians not to travel to Ukraine, warning those entering active combat face the highest risk to their lives.
5: The German government says it's concluded that Russia was responsible for an attempted drone attack at Leipzig-Halle Airport last month and has ordered a series of measures in response, including the closure of a consulate and a Russian cultural centre in Berlin. The BBC's James Landale has more on this story.
9: During this period, Western governments have sometimes blamed Russia, other times they have not, and it's deliberately the actions that are allegedly been taken by Russia are deliberately in that sort of deniable space where it is hard to ascribe blame and responsibility. And I think what the German government is doing here is deliberately making that choice to try and ascribe responsibility to the Russians.
5: Some economists say that Australia's latest house price correction is significant, but not unprecedented. Cotality data shows national home values fell 0.9% in August, the fifth consecutive monthly decline, with falls now recorded across 93% of capital city suburbs. Sydney led the downturn, dropping 1.4%, while Melbourne and Canberra both fell 1.1%. Grattan Institute housing expert Matthew Bowles says Australia has experienced comparable corrections several times over the past decade.
10: I think we've certainly seen corrections of this kind of magnitude before, after the sort of 2017-18 period, following interest rate rises in 2022. So I don't think we should be surprised that when we see really tight credit market conditions, when we see the RBA increasing interest rates, we see falls in house prices.
5: There's concern Australia is falling behind the rest of the world when it comes to adopting artificial intelligence. Treasury says while around two-thirds of Australian businesses report some use of AI, fewer than one in 10 have officially adopted the technology. It warns productivity gains will depend on businesses changing their processes, management practices and workforce skills, not simply using AI tools. Professor Nicholas Davis from the University of Technology Sydney Human Technology Institute says the lack of formal AI integration within businesses is holding Australia back.
2: I think every Australian workplace has adopted AI, but it's really through the shadow use of employees using it kind of under the table, so to speak, rather than that strategic, intentional approach you would want to have for a business to turn those gains of a great technology.
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11: And g'day on this Wednesday. It is the 2nd of September. Hope your first day of the month was very grand yesterday, whatever you got up to. And here we are in Wednesday, which might be another one of those busy working day, weekdays. But getting a little closer to the weekend, which might put a smile on your face. Something that's been making me smile this week has been all the lovely text messages that have been coming through with Dolly Parton requests. It's been a week since we got that shocking news, but we still continue to celebrate her life and career, and the list is very long for those songs that you'd like to hear throughout the week, so thank you for that. This morning, a tune from early in her career, and it features a bit of a yodel. So get ready for that. That's exciting. Also, Wade Forster is celebrating at the moment his album number one on the Aussie Albums Country Chart. We'll take a track from that. And also a special birthday shout-out to one listener this morning. It could be you. Maybe. Someone might have dobbed you in this morning. Stay listening if it is your special day. And if it is, then I hope it's going to be wonderful. My name's Michael Clark. This is Early Morning Country.

0: Yes, and that is A Cowgirl to Me, which is a great song from Amber Lawrence, who was at the Gympie Muster, had a great time. And it's interesting to note, if you go to the Gympie Muster website, they just had it on the weekend, but the countdown has already begun for next year. They've got the clock counting down. 358 days, 12 hours, 49 minutes and 30 seconds to go until the August 26th to 29th, 2027 event. Well done to all the organisers. What a great time it was. Let's see what's happening with the weather across Queensland today and check out some of those temperatures. In Toowoomba, partly cloudy with a top of 23. In Bundaberg and Maryborough, both mostly sunny with tops of 27. Gympie, just mentioning you there, 27 today with morning fog and then a mostly sunny day. Gladstone up to 26, Rockhampton 29, both will be mostly sunny. In Mackay, a sunny day ahead and 25. Townsville, mostly sunny, 27. Cairns with a possible shower, 27 today. Mount Isa, sunny, reaching 32. And Longreach up to 31, sunny is the outlook for your Wednesday. Well, I'm Michael Clark. This is Early Morning Country, and thank you for the texts that have been coming through. A lot of them about Dolly Parton in recent days, so I've got another Dolly song for you soon. But Dan in Charters Towers getting in touch and wanting to hear this one from Slim Dusty.
1: Whoa, bullocks, whoa there!

0: Whoa, bullocks, whoa there, you bullocks.
1: Yes, whoa, you bullocks. It's a good word. Not an often used word, though, but Dan in Charters Towers thinking of that one from Slim. And whoa, bullocks, whoa. Works for me this morning. Thank you.
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1: It's been a week since we said farewell to Dolly Parton. That shocking news, and so much emotion in the last week as people have shared tributes, paid tribute to her life, but also suggested some great songs for us to listen to. 0487 993 222 is the number you've been getting in touch with me on for that. Mark in Alice Springs reaching out to say, not sure if you've played it, but I love Dolly's take on Mule Skinner Blues, Blue Yodel number 8, originally done by Jimmy Rogers in 1930. It was a hit in 1970 for Dolly, which helped to launch her solo career when she was stepping out from all the work she was doing with Porter Wagoner. Absolutely, this is a great recording, and well done, Mark. Nice suggestion for us to listen to today.

She could do everything, including yodel, Dolly Parton, Mule Skinner Blues, and Mark in Alice Springs. Thank you for that suggestion. There are more to come as the week goes along, and thank you for getting in touch this week with your memories. 0487 993 222. This is Early Morning Country. Michael with you on your Wednesday. To some new music now, and congratulations to Wade Foster, who's sitting at number one on the Australian Country Albums Chart, on the ARIA charts at the moment, with his latest album. It's called The Aftermath. And from this collection of songs is this track. It's called Love Crimes.

Well done to Wade Forster. The Aftermath, the album number one on the Aussie Albums Country Chart at the moment, and that is the track Love Crimes. Early morning country. Well, here is a special tune today. Sandra in Billawheeler getting in touch and saying, today is my sister Marie in Miles' birthday. Can you play this song for her? Which is loved by so many people at the moment. Ella Langley, Choosing Texas.

still number one on the charts here in Australia and in the US and all around the world. Ella Langley, choosing Texas. Special song today for Marie in Miles for your birthday. Thanks to Sandra in Billawila for that request. Another request that's come through this morning. Rose wanted to hear this classic. It is the wonderful Jimmy Little.

0: absolute classic to finish our time together this morning. That is Jimmy Little and Royal Telephone. Early morning country.
1: ABC News, good morning. I'm Matt Eaton. The US has launched more strikes on Iran, raising the risk of further escalation between the two countries. Here's North America correspondent Cayman Gok.
2: US President Donald Trump said the strikes were large and powerful and were in response to recent Iranian attempts to strike commercial ships and American troops in the region. The president has warned if Iran retaliates, then the war will only escalate further. There was a month of relative military calm between the two nations as Washington DC focused its efforts on economic pressure. Iran has told local media the US will regret the latest attacks. Cayman Gok, ABC News, Washington.
1: A Nepal-based expert on glacial hazard assessment says climate change almost certainly contributed to a disastrous flash flood in the country's Tibet border region. The death toll from last week's flood, triggered by a glacial collapse, has surpassed 1,000 people, while one of 43 missing Australians has been found alive. The United Nations has warned the Himalayan region faces severe risks from future glacial floods. Arun Shrestha, the head of Hydromines Asia, says there's significant evidence to suggest climate change exacerbated the impact of the disaster.
3: These indication actually tells us that what is happening, what we saw, which is a rock ice avalanche due to a large chunk of glacier and collapsing, is very likely due to climate change.
1: Australia's embrace of American military tech will be examined at a public forum event about AUKUS. National AI technology reporter Cam Wilson has the story.
4: A group of AUKUS critics called the Australian Peace and Security Forum is hosting a public inquiry into the deal. A submission made by Digital Rights Watch has raised concerns about AUKUS Pillar 2, which involves sharing of military technology between the countries. The advocacy group says there's little known about what the deal means for Australia's say over the use of AI in warfare, data sharing, and military contractors. The event will deliver a report on their findings by the end of October.
1: Members of the Australian Workers' Union are staging their third full-day strike at Queensland youth detention centres today amid an ongoing pay dispute. Stephen Clark explains.
5: The snap strike today will involve staff from the Brisbane and Cleveland youth detention centres who'll walk off the job from 7:30 this morning. Employees took part in similar stoppages last month and in June, voicing concerns about overcrowding and understaffing, as well as assaults against staff members. The union has also expressed concerns on overcrowding resulting from the LNP's plan to harden bail laws. Negotiations with the state government began in March. The AWU says it is yet to receive an offer that respects frontline workers.
1: Pacific leaders look likely to endorse a new plan to try to tackle surging illegal drug smuggling in the region. Here's Foreign Affairs reporter Stephen Jedgetts.
6: Leaders at the Pacific Islands Forum in Palau are expected to give the green light to the Wonga Moana initiative aimed at bolstering surveillance of the vast Pacific Ocean. The Australian government is expected to tip $600 million into the scheme, which will see Australia provide more funding for aerial surveillance across the Pacific, as well as additional training and support for police in the region. The Pacific's grappling with increasingly sophisticated and determined criminal networks, sending cocaine and methamphetamines across the ocean, often to the lucrative Australian market.
1: Queensland's peak medical body says the number of patients stuck in hospital beds is having a massive ripple effect on the state's health system. New figures released by State Health Minister Tim Nicholls yesterday show more than 1,400 people are stranded in wards waiting for aged care or disability placements. AMA Queensland President Erica Gannon is calling on the Commonwealth to help.
7: This obviously has flow-on effects to those patients who are needing to come in through our frontline services in our emergency departments, so it will impact on ramping and care needs and providers that are available to give that care to ongoing ED patients.
1: The federal government says it proposed $2 billion to go to aged care services nationally in January, but states directed that money to hospital systems. Queensland's weather: showers on the east coast north of Townsville, very isolated showers in the western Gulf Country District, and in the southeast around Warwick. It'll be mostly sunny elsewhere. Cairns, Townsville and Bundaberg are top of 27 today, Mackay 25, Rockhampton 29, Mount Isa 32. For the southeast, a sunny day. Brisbane and Logan, a top of 27. Ipswich, 28. The Gold Coast, 26. The Sunshine Coast, 25. Toowoomba, 23. Staying warm and sunny tomorrow. ABC News.
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0: Hello, it is Wednesday, the 2nd of September. Hope you're coping with the new month. It's moving along, isn't it? The year 2026, soon be 2027. I was talking before about how I was looking at the Gympie Muster website and they've already got the countdown clicker operating, counting down to next year's event, 2027. So, yes, some people are already getting their headspace into next year. And that's okay because it'll be here before you know it. 120 days left of 2026. So get cracking on those New Year's resolutions if you haven't sorted them out just yet. Maybe a relaxed morning for you or a busy one. Perhaps you are getting ready for your morning run or walk, and that might involve another member of the family. Hello to all the puppies and dogs out there. We love to talk to you, and I love it when your owners send through messages and photos about you. But it's not just our puppies and dogs, but also our cats, birds, all sorts of pets that we have. And I wanted to ask you a question about your pet this morning. Have you ever managed to get an outfit for your pet? Some clothing. Now, it may be a funny costume, perhaps for Halloween or Christmas or something like that. Or maybe you've got one of those little outfits for your favourite footy team that you pop on the dog at finals time or when you're just having a good footy moment. Or perhaps your pet needs a little bit of extra special care in winter, a bit of a warm coat, or maybe they have a bit of rehabilitation going on and so you have a special suit for them. Let me know about that this morning when you dress up your pet. Birds, I know cockies have them, all that sort of thing. 0487 993 222 might even be a very special blanket for your favourite horse that you have. How are those times and those moments when we dress our pets? To look stylish, to look funny, for social media videos, but also for their care and well-being. Because I've got a story coming up about some creatures that have got some new suits.

And it's helping them enormously. And they are creatures that you probably wouldn't have in your normal pet collection, but you might be very impressed with this story when I share it with you soon. So that's coming up a little bit later on. Also, some weather details to get you going for this Wednesday. And Twisted Title, can you get the challenge today?

0: 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That's REM and Orange Crush.
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0: Thanks for getting in touch this morning on the text line. And Cloncurry Cowgirl, nice to hear from you today, saying, loving the morning music, especially a bit of Slim Dusty and Dolly Parton today as well, and saying, can you give Lionel Rose a run soon? I don't mind which song. That'd be really nice. So, yeah, absolutely. We haven't played some of his classic tracks like Thank You for a while, so we can pop that one in there. I'm asking the question as well this morning, do you dress up your pet? Now, it could be for fun reasons, it could be because it makes for a great photo or video that everybody laughs at, or perhaps it could be for a serious reason. Maybe you live in a very cold location in Queensland or elsewhere and you need to make sure that your pet's all rugged up. Might not even be a pet. It might be a farm animal or something like that that you give a little bit of extra care to, because that does happen. It is happening around the world, and I'm going to take you to one place where they've designed a special suit for some creatures to help them out. But I'm wondering if you've ever got into the spirit of that. Gay has sent through a message saying, my pet is very spoiled. I sew warm winter coats for it, usually material with animals, with fluorescent colours. Then at night it sleeps on the lounge under a very warm, fluffy baby blanket. That is a well-loved pet, Gay. Thank you for that. That sounds beautiful. The Stork family in Toowoomba saying our sausage dog, Fergie, and they've sent through a picture dressed up as Santa's little helper. That is so cute with the hat and everything. I love that. Thank you. And that often happens at Christmas time, doesn't it? There is the outfits. We tried that with our cat to put those, you know, the toy deer antlers on its head. The look we got, it just told us that was never going to happen again, and we were not to ever take a photo of that. You know the looks cats can give you? They're just filled with condemnation and contempt. Yeah, got one of those. We thought, ooh, we'll back away from that. But there can be all sorts of outfits. Maybe you got a special footy team outfit for your favourite side that you dress the dog up in. Something like that. You can let me know about that this morning. It's always good fun. We love our pets at this time of the morning, particularly if you're getting ready to give them a bit of a walk or a bit of special love and care at this time of the day. 0487 993 222.
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0: Let's take a look at the weather across Queensland today. We don't have a strong wind warning in place anywhere around the state, so moving on to the general forecast today, we have isolated to scattered showers on the east coast north of Townsville, very isolated showers in the western Gulf Country district and in the southeast around Warwick. Everywhere else is going to be sunny today. Looking at some possible morning fog in eastern districts south of Cairns. Light to moderate northeast to southeasterly winds. They'll be turning northwest to northeasterly to the south of Longreach. Those winds fresh at times in the far southwest, and the winds briefly turning westerly inland in the southeast of the state during this afternoon. Maximum temperatures above average in the far southwest, below average on the east coast north of Ingham, and near average elsewhere. We've got a ridge extending over the state at the moment, and a high is moving east across the northern Tasman Sea. The Bureau saying that a weak trough will move into the southwest on Thursday, should move east across far southern Queensland, and then push off that southeast coast and weaken by Friday. So watching a few of those movements over the coming days. Brisbane is looking at a sunny day today and a maximum of 27 degrees. Toowoomba will be partly cloudy with 23. The outlook for Chinchilla, partly cloudy and up to 28. In Hervey Bay, mostly sunny, 24. Bundaberg, mostly sunny and 27. Gympie looking at some morning fog to start the day, then a mostly sunny one with a top of 27 degrees. Gladstone, seeing a top of 26. Rockhampton up to 29 and Billawheela also 29. All three centres should be mostly sunny today. Emerald sunny and 28. The outlook for Mackay, sunny and 25. Hamilton Island, also sunny and 23. Townsville, a top of 27, mostly sunny conditions. And Charters Towers, sunny, but getting up to 30 for today. In Cairns, possible shower, 27. Port Douglas, a shower or two and 26. The outlook for Lockhart River is for a shower or two and 27. Mornington Islands are mostly sunny, 31. Mount Isa sunny and 32. Cloncurry sunny and 32 degrees. In Tambo, sunny up to 29. Longreach, 31 and sunny conditions. Charleville, sunny and 30. Birdsville, getting ready for the races soon, 35. And clear and sunny conditions for you to enjoy today.
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2: Well, we love our pets and we spoil them in all sorts of ways. Perhaps there are some little outfits that you get them in from time to time. They make for great pictures and videos. Maybe a little bit of humiliation for them, but maybe, you know, they enjoy the attention and the fun as well. But also there's the times where you might need to put a covering or a little outfit on your pet to look after them in cold weather, perhaps, or if they've just come back from an operation or some other medical emergency. Well, I want to take you to South America now, where penguins over there, there's particular types of penguins that face specific challenges that make it hard for the conservationists to help them. But now, one team in Chile has designed a healing suit to fit them and tested it out on a group that had been injured by fishing nets. Imagine trying to put a suit on a wild penguin. Let's find out more. The BBC's Stephanie Prentice with this report.
3: Penguins are capable of making a lot of noise when it comes to feeding time in zoos, but when it comes to getting help, they're a lot harder to work out. And handling them can cause them a lot of stress. Tomas Pinodamke is part of a team at Humboldt Conservation Centre in Coquimbo.
4: These patients generally arrive with wounds in very poor condition, where most of the time we have to perform some type of surgical management. We have to do cleaning, we have to do sutures. And then the challenge is how we treat those wounds in an animal that's wild, that has the ability of great range of neck movement. It can remove stitches, it can disturb the wound. So we have that big problem.
3: The researchers collaborated with a textile company to take a fabric that has copper and zinc in the core of its thread and to shape it to fit a medium-sized penguin. Estefania Guidotti helped make the suit. She's head of textile marketing at Kimber.
5: The copper bodysuit contains CopTech technology. It allows bacteria, fungi and mites to be eliminated during recovery processes and also generates an angiogenic action thanks to the action of zinc. This technology is different to others. It allows tissues to recover faster.
3: Angiogenic action means the body can create new blood vessels from existing ones, so the suit is doing a few things at once, promoting healing, keeping wounds clean, and speeding up recovery. These penguins will now recover and be released back into the wild, and the suits can be used again. It's being seen as a leap forward for conservationists in Chile, which is home to more than 80% of the world's remaining Humboldt penguins, a population that's more than halved since the 1990s.
2: Oh, what a lovely story there from Stephanie Prentice from the BBC. Good luck to those penguins in Chile. My mind naturally goes to Happy Feet when I think of penguins. It shouldn't, because I did actually, when I was visiting New Zealand, when I was in Christchurch, I went to the Antarctic experience and actually spent time with the penguins there. And they are so full of personality. They're just amazing little birds. But as the keepers were explaining, they're not the cute, gentle little things too. Their pecs can really hurt. And she was covered in all these bruises where they, you know, when they sort of want their food or they're wanting attention or something like that, they'll let you know. They'll let you know, not just the sweet, happy little things that you see on cartoons. But there we go. We love our penguins. Special suits for them to help them in life. And maybe you've got a special suit for your pet, farm animal, significant other animal in your life. And that's a good thing.
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2: Interesting twisted title for you today. It's going to sound a bit bizarre. Now, Alex picked this song, I'm going to say. Producer of the show, Alex, picked this one and said, why don't we get this song and twist it around for twisted title? So I agreed and we have created this.
7: No.
2: Right. Okay. So let me play that for you again.
7: No.
2: Now, that first word is R, as in A, H, or many H's, where you make that sound, R. There we go. So a bit of an explanation on today's Twisted Tie.

0: No.
1: So does that help you? Can you work out what the actual song title is we have for you this morning? It's not what you're hearing there. You need to twist it around a little bit and see if you can work out what the song might be. But we thought this one might be a little bit challenging, could be a little bit tricky. Let's see how we go.
0: No.
1: All you need to do is give me a call this morning if you've got an answer or if you want to take a guess. 1300 630 222 is my telephone number. Would love to hear from you this morning and see if you can crack this twisted title.
0: No.
1: Okay, sometimes they sound a little bizarre, and today is one of those occasions, but maybe you have the idea of what sort of song we do have hidden away in there. Can't be played until you get the correct title. So give me a call this morning, 1300 630 222. What is today's twisted title?
0: No.
1: Good luck.
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1: This is your Wednesday. It is the 2nd of September. Michael with you today. Hope you're going to have a fantastic day, whatever is on your calendar. Maybe a lot of work. You might be getting ready to head in there at this very moment. Hope it goes well. ABC News is coming your way in 6 minutes. We'll also have an update from around the world with AM and your rural news. That's all waiting in the wings for you to go this morning, including today's twisted title.
0: No.
1: Which is proving to be a tricky one this morning. We haven't had any callers come through. Look at that clock is ticking down. So maybe this is one of the ones that we think about for 24 hours. I did think this was going to be a little bit tricky. Alex thought of this one and thought of this particular tune. And I said, oh, okay, that's a bit of a different one. It's a stretch. But let's give it a go and see what happens.
0: No.
1: And he's just sent me a message saying, I feel bad now that it's too hard for everybody. But no, we love a challenge. We love it. It can't be solved every single day. So we will pop this one into safekeeping. I've got it in its velvet-lined box, and I will put it away from the sunlight, and we will bring it out again tomorrow for you to play. Twisted title.
0: No.
1: They can't all be incredibly obvious, so think about it for the next 24 hours or so, and we will play that again tomorrow morning. Good luck.
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0: That's Jennifer Page and Crush on your Wednesday morning. Twisted Tidal, we will play it again tomorrow and see if you can work this one out.
1: No.
0: Oh, it's a tricky one. Good luck tomorrow. ABC News is next.
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4: ABC News with Matt Eaton. Good morning. Queensland's youth detention centre workers are walking off the job today as a dispute over pay and conditions with the state government continues. More from Stephen Clark.
5: Members of the Australian Workers Union who staff youth detention centres in Brisbane and Townsville will begin a full-day work stoppage from 7:30 this morning. It's the third time workers have taken action, with staff walking off the job in August and June. The AWU has expressed concerns about overcrowding and understaffing, as well as reported assaults on detention centre staff. Negotiations began in early March, and the government says they are continuing to negotiate in good faith.
4: Australia has been warned it must find more than 70,000 energy sector workers to meet demand being fuelled by the AI boom. Government-backed industry body Powering Skills Organisation has issued a warning in a report that estimates the data centre construction sector is expected to be worth around $150 billion by 2030. CEO Anthea Middleton wants to see more quotas for apprentices on major projects and the creation of a dedicated apprenticeship program for data centre builds.
6: Australia has entered an energy workforce supercycle. We have multiple national priorities that are simultaneously competing for the same electricians, technicians and skilled trades workers. And we really can see that this pressure is expected to persist over many years.
4: Nearly 15,000 people remain isolated in northern Nepal, 6 days after devastating floods cut roads, power and communications. More than 1,000 people have died, while one of 43 missing Australians has been found alive. Correspondent Meghna Bali has the latest.
7: Nepal's disaster authorities say thousands in two badly affected parts of Rasuwa remain cut off from essential services and emergency assistance. The main highways in the district are still blocked and 41 motorable bridges have been washed away. Authorities say some communities have received basic food, but shortages of tents, rice, lentils and solar batteries remain. In parts of neighbouring Nuvakot, officials say no relief has yet reached some affected communities because there are no shelter facilities. Meghna Bali, ABC News, Kathmandu.
4: Strikes in Gaza have killed at least 4 people following an Israeli-backed operation to apprehend a Hamas militant. Middle East correspondent Caitlin Kelly reports.
8: An Israeli-backed raid to detain a Hamas militant in Gaza City wreaked havoc on a densely populated area, prompting airstrikes to cover the forces' withdrawal that killed 4 and wounded 8, according to Gaza officials. Israel's Defense Minister Israel Katz said a senior Hamas militant had been detained, while Hamas officials blamed the raid on Israeli-backed local militia. Palestinian health authorities say over 1,300 Palestinians have been killed in Israel's attacks since the ceasefire began in October 2025. Israel claims its attacks target Hamas, but civilians are often the casualties.
4: Back home, the federal government is providing an $11 million rescue package for the struggling in-home childcare sector to prevent a collapse that would leave vulnerable families without care. More from National Education and Parenting reporter Connor Duffy.
9: It's a little-known childcare service where an educator comes to the family home that's used by about 1,000 vulnerable families. Earlier this year, ABC News revealed it was close to collapse after being excluded from a government subsidy scheme to cover the cost of recent childcare worker pay rises. The Minister for Early Childhood Education, Jess Walsh, says some providers can now access the scheme.
10: We wanted to make sure that we knew that the pay rise would be able to be passed on.
9: Providers can also access additional short-term grants while waiting for a longer term review.
4: In tennis, fifth seed Flavio Cabolli has fought back from 2 sets down to beat Argentine Francesco Comensagna in the opening round of the US Open. The Italian had fewer break points but still won 3-6, 6-2, 6-3, 6-4, 6-4. That doesn't sound quite right. Anyway, ninth seed Taylor Fritz thrashed fellow American Darwin Blanche in straight sets. In the women's draw, American Madison Keys has beaten teenager Alina Korneva in straight sets. Queensland's weather, isolated showers on the east coast north of Townsville, a few showers in the western Gulf Country District and in the southeast around Warwick, mostly sunny elsewhere. Cairns, Townsville and Bundaberg are top of 27, Mackay 25, Rockhampton 29. Sunny in the southeast, Brisbane and Logan 27, Ipswich 28, the Gold Coast 26, the Sunshine Coast 25, Toowoomba 23. ABC News.
11: Good morning, welcome to AM. I'm Rachel Mealy, coming to you from the lands of the Turrbal and Yuggera people in Brisbane. An analysis of satellite imagery shows there were early signs of the avalanche which caused devastating flash flooding in Nepal and Tibet. A mass burial service has been held in Kathmandu for victims of the disaster. Rescue efforts continue to find thousands of people still missing, including more than 40 Australians. ABC correspondent Natalie Whiting reports from Chitwan in central Nepal.
12: A week since the collapse of a glacier sent a deluge of ice, rock, water and mud tearing through central Nepal, hopes of finding more survivors are fading. But no one's giving up. As helicopters and heavy machinery try to reach the missing, smaller search and rescue missions are also underway. In Chitwan, where many bodies have been swept downstream, I meet Sunil BK and three of his friends.
13: We are searching to our beloved friend, a very close friend.
12: They've racked up hundreds of kilometres on two motorbikes, desperately searching for their mate, Rajesh Khatri.
13: The journey was very hard, yeah. The roads are not good. It's raining over there, yeah. Roads are not good. We are just climb up so many hills, yeah. We are just moving here and there to find more and more information about our friend.
12: The friends have come to a community centre where there are photographs of the bodies that have been recovered. The images are harrowing.
13: We just watched so many photographs there, yeah. They are so much injured, no? That victims are so much injured. Their face, their body, yeah, totally covered with blood, yeah, and their face are damaged, yeah. It's very hard to identify.
12: The death toll from this disaster has now passed 1,000, and there are about 4,000 people still missing. Hundreds are trapped in hydropower stations. Teams from Nepal, China and India are working together on the rescue effort, as well as repairing roads and bridges to reach more of the missing. Beijing is sending DNA testing experts and a second batch of relief supplies. This Chinese official packing the cargo plane explains that supplies were sourced urgently and will arrive in Kathmandu within hours. Nepalis who survived are grappling with guilt and sadness, but also

0: The Iranian military are threatening to further intensify their attacks. I was joined by North America correspondent Cayman Gok from Washington a short time ago. Cayman, how has this conflict escalated?
1: Well, Donald Trump declared that this was a large and powerful set of strikes, and he says it was in retaliation to recent Iranian attempts to attack American troops and commercial ships in the region. The US president says Iran had shot 8 missiles at a US military base in Jordan. All were successfully knocked down, but it's been reported that these US strikes are aimed at targeting Iranian radar and missile capabilities that were being constructed near the Strait of Hormuz, and the goal was to limit the country's ability to attack ships in that crucial area of the region. Now, up until a couple days ago, there was relatively military calm between the two countries, but now this raises the risk of a renewed round of fighting. And Donald Trump has once again used some really extreme language, going on Fox News and threatening to wipe out the country if Iran responds. But semi-official Iranian media has reported that the country has already responded, firing drones and missiles, and Iran's military has warned the United States will regret these strikes.
0: And Cayman, this comes after weeks of the US focusing on pressuring Iran without attacks from its military.
1: Washington, D.C., for the past few weeks, has been focusing its efforts on maximising economic pressure on Iran. And only last week, it declared a supposed economic D-Day was coming for Tehran. In fact, the Treasury Secretary said that the U.S. president was calling up other international leaders and warning them if they facilitated or did business with Iran, then they would be hit with sanctions too. But despite all the talk, there's been little action. China and Russia, two of Iran's most important trading partners, there's been a relatively muted response from China, while Russia has come out and pledged to continue to support Iran. So the United States' plans to cripple Iran's economy, which is already crumbling, isn't going as hoped. And remember, this is a country that has survived decades of international sanctions. It's important to note that only back in June, there was a memorandum of understanding signed between the US and Iran to look to end this war, but that very quickly broke down. Now Donald Trump says any agreement with Iran isn't worth the paper it's written on. These strikes have been renewed even as there's been reports that the United States stockpiles of certain weapons have been diminished. And 6 months on, this war doesn't appear to be coming any closer to an end, a war the president told the American people would be over in a month.
0: North America correspondent Cayman Gok. If you're a prospective first home buyer, you may be feeling a bit more optimistic this week with news of a fifth month of falling house prices across the country. It follows a series of interest rate rises and the federal government's changes to negative gearing and capital gains tax. Isabel Musali reports.
2: Over the last few years, real estate agent Rob Druitt has seen Perth's property market go through stellar growth. Now he says that's changing.
3: It had to happen at some stage. it was longer cycle than we expected.
2: And houses are taking a bit longer to sell.
3: Certainly investors are a bit more hesitant because of the changes in the tax regime. Saying that, there are still investors in the market, but nothing like we saw 6 or 12 months ago. And of course, the first home buyers have been hit by two main factors. One is affordability, but also that last interest rate increase of 0.25% was just enough to tip it over for first home buyers. And they're starting to feel the bite now with interest rates. And talk of further interest rate rises has got them a little nervous in the marketplace.
2: At the Mortgage and Finance Association of Australia, CEO Anya Panik says its members across the country have noticed a shift.
4: What we've seen more recently in the last couple of months is almost a stabilisation, but the mix of the type of, you know, buyers coming into the market is looking a little bit different. Those who are owner-occupiers are really keen to still get into the market. And some of the shifts we've seen and softening in property prices has probably made it easier for them, in particular for first home buyers. But with investors, we're not seeing the level of engagement in the market that we've seen previously prior to the federal budget.
2: But she adds it's difficult to tell if that'll continue.
4: I think what we're seeing here is investors are actually trying to figure out what their strategies are. That's what we're hearing from our members.
2: The Reserve Bank of Australia's latest data on home loans was released this week. and covers

0: July. Treasurer Jim Chalmers has pointed to this on social media, saying for the first time since 2024, home loans for owner-occupiers grew faster than property investor loans. But Adelaide University Professor of Property and Housing Economics, Chris Leishman, explains they're more or less equal.
1: For the first time in 12 or 18 months, we're seeing growth in lending to investors having dropped to now equal growth in lending to homeowners. So yeah, interesting. But, you know, I'd stress it's one monthly reading. So it's early days for making any firm predictions about what might come next. It's also far too early to say that this is actually the result of any policy intervention. I mean, the market does correct from time to time. And when prices fall, property investment becomes less attractive to investors. So it's just a cyclical thing that happens from time to time.
0: But Professor Leishman says it could be a very early sign that property investors are turning away.
1: My personal view is that policy interventions which make investing in property a little bit less attractive in favour of first homeowners are definitely to be welcomed. So, you know, let's hope this is the beginning of a trend.
0: A trend, he says, you may be able to notice in 6 months' time.
2: Isabel Musali reporting, and that's early AM for today. In finance, gold is weaker at $4,324 an ounce. The Australian dollar is down slightly. It's buying 71.4 US cents. I'm Rachel Mealy. It's 6:15.
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6: Good morning. Thanks for joining me this Wednesday. I'm Amy Mitchell. As a devastating fungal disease continues its steady march across northern banana farms, growers are joining the resistance. They hope researchers and plant breeders will provide the weaponry needed to win the fight, as Sophie Johnson reports.
7: Banana farmers along the Tully River, south of Cairns, have been battling Panama disease Tropical Race 4, or TR4, for more than a decade. The soil-borne fungus can't be eradicated. Its spores survive for decades, and it targets the world's most popular banana variety, the Cavendish. The 11th and latest detection in far north Queensland is on a farm run by the chairman of the Australian Banana Growers Council, Leon Collins.
8: Yeah, it's hard. Some days you think you're fighting a losing battle. It is really hard. We were the 11th farm on the Tully River to get infected with Panama. We knew it was going to come. One day it had to.
7: He says farmers are doing all they can to contain it.
8: Oh, we've been limiting traffic in the paddocks, tarping them up, blanking off roads, knocking out paddocks. It's a whole approach that we're using altogether, and it's very hard to slow this thing down. I get a bit, you know, worked up over it, but it is very hard to slow down. If it gets into another growing area, that's what we've got to keep it out, and we've got to keep it refined to the Tully River system.
7: But he hopes soon there will be a new weapon at his disposal.
8: I believe that our saviour is going to be plant breeding.
7: Nearby Tully banana farmer Adrian Creamer does not have TR4 on his farm, but says the threat is never far from mind. He says progress reports on the development of resistant Cavendish varieties are encouraging.
9: I was really, you know, really happy to hear that the research is getting done and there's possibly some varieties coming on the horizon that, you know, they're Cavendish, basically Cavendish varieties that are totally resistant to Panama. And that, to me, that was, you know, the most exciting thing I'd heard all year. So, you know, hopefully, you know, things like that can come to fruition and, you know, we've got a solution around the corner because it's a great industry. I love being involved in it. And, you know, we'd like to keep, you know, my young fellows on the farm and I'd like to keep growing bananas, you know, indefinitely in the future. So, yeah, it was great to hear that there's, you know, some rainbows on the horizon there in that space.
7: Among them is the first genetically modified banana resistant to TR4, developed by researchers at the Queensland University of Technology. After more than 20 years in development, it gained regulatory approval in 2024, becoming the first genetically modified fruit approved by the federal government to be grown in Australia. Anthony James from QUT's Centre for Agriculture and the Bioeconomy presented information to growers at a recent roadshow.
10: We've developed a Grand Nain banana, which is one of the standard industry cultivars in Australia, Cavendish cultivars, and we've added a resistance gene from a wild banana, and then we've run some screening trials at a disease field site in the Northern Territory where there's a fungal disease called Panama TR4, and we ran two trials for 3 years, and over that time we've identified a lime with high disease resistance to the disease, but it also has retained the commercial attributes that are important for banana growers, like yield and cycle time.
7: The variety has been named QCAV4, and it's said to look and taste the same as a Cavendish, the only difference being the addition of the resistant gene. Currently, no one is growing the fruit commercially, but Dr. James says there is interest.
10: Yeah, we've definitely had interest from growers in the Tully Valley who would love to see our bananas trialled more extensively so they can understand whether they're comparable to current varieties, because the most important topic from their perspective, other than the disease resistance, is whether they're commercially acceptable, whether it will still produce good bunches, yield well, and meet the industry requirements for the selling.
7: Australian consumers have historically been sceptical of genetically modified foods, specifically about its safety. The gene regulator's most recent report on community attitudes found only a third of respondents would be willing to eat GM fruit and vegetables. But Dr. James says after rigorous scientific and regulatory assessment, consumers can be confident when they do get their hands on QCAV4, it is safe to eat. Other projects, like the one led by Naomi Abbott from North Queensland Banana Research, are using more established technologies. She says a variety developed through traditional crossbreeding is looking very promising.
11: We're at an exciting stage. We've commenced plant breeders' rights on a few of our key lines. We've commenced that process. So we're expecting to have our first Cavendish line available by 2028. And we're also working to have some other niche lines registered within a similar time frame.
6: Naomi Abbott from NQ Banana Research ending that story by Sophie Johnson. Just under half of the Maryborough district's cane has been crushed this season as they approach the mid-November end date. Growers now send their cane to ICIS Central Sugar Mill after their local mill closed in 2020. Taylor Larson spoke with Chairman of Maryborough Cane Growers Roger Bamling for a crush update.
12: Look, I think it must be getting close to 45%, but, you know, 42-43%, I believe. Chugging through, I think we're still going to try and finish mid-November, but I think it's a wait and see for that.
13: How much cane from the Maryborough region has been crushed thus far?
12: I think it's 170-odd thousand tonnes, something like that. You know, that's, we had our best week the last week, apparently. That was 23,000 tonnes for the week, and that's what we should have been doing all year. So I hope we can keep that going or even build on it a bit. We've still got a fair way to go, that's for sure.
13: So the tonnage isn't quite where you would like it for this far?
12: No, it's not, no. But our tonnage, our estimates dropped down. That Maryborough tonnage has dropped down, I think. Look, off the top end, I think it's from about 440 down to 420,000 tonnes. But I think ISIS, I believe, have dropped a bit more than that, you know. So, yeah, the tonnage, total tonnage, I think, at this stage is down 100,000 tonnes. So it'll be down to 1.1 something, down from 1.2 something.
13: Quickly doing the figures in my head, there's still a lot of cane to get through between now and mid-November.
12: That's exactly right. Yeah, well, look, we've got to have a good run from now on. You know, of course, there's a lot of things happening in the mill, but look, they don't break down any more often than other mills, you know, so it's something they just got to sort out. But, you know, maybe the weather, everyone wants a bit of rain, but it'll stay dry, so at least that'll help the crushing keep going, you know.
13: How's the CCS been?
12: Yeah, no, good. It's the one thing about the tonnes being lower, the CCS is pretty good. I'm not sure about records and that, but I think the total area, the CCS, I believe it's just over 14.04, I think I remember reading. And then I think Maryborough's about 13.5. And traditionally, we're always a bit behind ISIS. They always seem to get a bit of sugar there. That's pretty good. I think we're heading for good stuff. And I think the price is sort of slowly climbing up. You know, it was up again last night, so, you know, the old saying is it goes up in the elevator but down on the shaft. So we'll wait and see what happens. So I think it's up in the mid-500s now, so that's starting to get back up where it's, you can say it's probably worthwhile doing, but anything below that, it's hard work, you know.
13: And prices have been on the lower side for quite some time.
12: Yes, they have, yeah. No, it was sort of went down pretty unexpectedly there. Oh, look, in the last 12 months anyway. And

0: Yeah, I think it got down as low as 4:30 or 4:40, which, yes, with the price of fuel and fertiliser, and yes, you know, you can't even kid yourself that you're getting by. It's, yeah, not enough.
1: How are growers feeling about planting for next season, given the rise in costs and, you know, how shaky the prices have been the past 12 months?
0: Look, most of the farmers growing sugarcane now are diehard farmers, and most people I talk to, look, might be cutting back on the planting a bit just to wait and see, and because of the bit of uncertainty ahead. But the low prices aren't unusual. You know, we've always had high and low prices, and you try and, when the prices are good ahead a bit, you try and pre-sell. But it's just the conditions of the mill, and you know, just. But most people are going to keep going. I think up Maryborough growers are pretty diehard, and bloody most of the blokes growing cane are in there for the long haul.
2: Chairman of Maryborough Cane Growers Roger Bamling speaking with Taylor Larson. It's 24 minutes past 6 to the weather now. Sunny conditions for the Central Coast and Whitsundays. The chance of fog this morning and a sunny day for the Central Highlands and Coalfields. Patchy fog early this morning and a mostly sunny afternoon for the Wide Bay and Burnett. Bowen and Proserpine with a top of 27, Mackay 25, Claremont and Moranbah 29, Bundaberg 25, Monto 22 degrees. For our final story today, I'm going to take you on a delivery run. It's not parcels, milk or bread. It's pumpkins. They're grown locally in the foothills, surrounded by sugarcane at Kelsey Creek. And the man delivering them is as humble as they come.
3: So where are we off to first?
4: We're going to Patch, what do you call it now?
3: The Old Whitsunday Leisure Centre. Right. And do you still go to the cane farm much?
4: Only a couple of times a week.
3: Yeah.
2: Darcy Emerson's family has been farming in the Whitsundays for more than a century. He spent most of his working life growing sugarcane, and while he's officially retired, at 80 years old, he's found something else to keep him busy, growing pumpkins. And not just one or two vines. Twice a week, Darcy delivers around a ton of pumpkins to community groups, local businesses, daycare centres, doctors' surgeries, churches and charities.
4: Meals on Wheels, try and get them big ones so that, you know, they cut the whole thing up. And, yeah.
3: That's nice, goes a bit further.
4: One day sort of thing, yeah.
2: Then it's round the corner to the local library. The Pumpkin Man, as he is affectionately known, is greeted by friends who recognise his ute.
3: Thank you so much for that.
2: He asks for nothing in return but a thank you.
3: Darcy, why give them away and not sell them?
4: I've got enough to live on, and you know, that's all I want. And I just feel like I've got to help, you know, help people. That's what this should be all about, shouldn't it? Helping people.
2: At the Proserpine Community Centre, Community Support Officer Ashley Gunn greets Darcy with a hug.
5: Today we've got dancing, so a lot of them will actually take a pumpkin on their way out and then come back with extra produce that they've got out of their garden. So we've had bananas, lemons, limes. So it's sort of like a give and take system. And there's no judgment. We also put stuff from our community gardens on here.
2: Darcy's generosity has also inspired others. A local restaurant now uses his pumpkins and have named the dish in his honour, Darcy's Pumpkin Soup. And local mother Leah Warren is writing a children's book inspired by Darcy.
6: Just the generosity really touched me, and it is a value I'd like to instill in my family. And yeah, I just thought it was a message that needed to be heard. If it is made with love and shared with kindness, it is like planting a little pumpkin seed, and that kindness then gets shared multiple times over.
2: The final stop of the day is Darcy's favourite, the Endeavour Foundation in Cannonvale. Support worker Julie Harrison says the pumpkins are used by people attending the Learning and Lifestyle Hub.
7: So we've got our own garden out the back, growing all our own herbs. So we bring it in from the garden and incorporate into our lunch.
3: And what do you cook with the pumpkins? What do you make here?
7: All the units make their own soups.
2: But just when I think the delivery run is finished, Darcy turns to me with another suggestion.
4: You wouldn't have time anyway to go out to the farm, would you?
3: No, I do.
2: So we head out to Kelsey Creek, about 15 kilometres from Proserpine. Darcy points out the hill where his father was born, the old school grounds he attended, and the hall where he went dancing on Saturday nights.
4: Yeah, good old days, riding a bike to school, you know. My dad and Uncle Murray used to ride a horse from the school, right out to there, to school every day.

0: We drive past the house Darcy and Sharon built when their children were young, then through the cane paddocks to the pumpkin patch. Darcy grows bugle, butternut and Kent varieties using filter-press mud from the sugar mill. How many do you reckon there'd be still in the paddock?
1: You'd have to get four, don't
0: I? Easy.
1: You'd have to.
0: Easy. Yeah. Back home at the dining table, a family relic of its own, Sharon tells me Darcy often comes home talking about the people he has met.
2: He'll say, I met some lovely people today. He said I had a really good day. He's met caravan people, you know, and given them pumpkins and
3: keeps me occupied. That's the main thing.
2: Yeah. He's gone all day most days.
3: Yeah.
0: As the pumpkin season comes to an end, Darcy assures me there'll be more pumpkins next year. Darcy, how much longer do you think you'll be growing pumpkins for?
1: Oh, I just keep going along till I can't. Yeah. Oh, I just keep going, eh? You want a couple of pumpkins?
4: Hey?
1: You want a couple of pumpkins?
4: Oh, pumpkins?
1: Yeah.
4: Yay.
5: Thank you so much for that.
0: 80-year-old retired Kelsey Creek cane farmer Darcy Emerson, and a big thank you to Darcy for taking me out on that delivery run. It was a really great day. That's the Rural Report this morning. Thanks for your company. Stay tuned, plenty more coming up on ABC Local Radio. News and weather is next. I'm Amy Mitchell. It's 6:30.

0: Good morning, Nikki Sorbello with ABC Local News for the Wide Bay Burnett. The state government says construction is nearing completion on the Olympic train manufacturing facility in Torben Lee. James Taylor reports.
1: The factory is expected to produce a fleet of 65 trains in time for the 2032 Brisbane Olympics. A spokesperson for the manufacturing minister, Dale Last, says construction of the test shed, guardhouse and other facilities will be completed next month, with the factory expected to be fully operational next year. Work is underway for the underframes of the first train, with production of other parts to progress as specialist equipment is tested and brought online. The spokesperson says the first train is expected to be ready to enter passenger service by the end of 2027.
0: Bundaberg State Emergency Service is being recognised as the Queensland Unit of the Year. Wide Bay Area Controller Jenny Millers says the unit recorded over 5,000 operational hours over the past year and responded to 788 calls for help. Ms. Millers says crews helped with sandbagging during flooding events.
2: They have a flood boat operational capability if people need help in the flooded waters. They're also able to assist other emergency services with transport at that time. They also respond following storms. It could be one house that might be affected. It could be 100 houses that might be affected.
0: Work is continuing on a $200 million over-50s resort on the Fraser Coast, with plans to look beyond the retirement phase. Around 60 of more than 200 homes have been completed in the development at Howard. Spokesperson Rod McLeod says a 1.5-hectare site has been set aside to offer 76 aged care beds in future years.
3: Whilst we call it over-50s, our homeowner population is probably in their mid-60s to mid-70s, and we are seeing some of them age in place, and we'd like to very soon, in the near future, to be able to offer that availability where they could transition to that aged care space as they need to and as and when required.
0: Maryborough cane growers are hoping for favourable conditions in the final 10 weeks of the crush. Less than half of the region's cane has been processed this season, with weather and engineering issues at Isa Central Sugar Mill causing delays. Chairman of Maryborough cane growers, Roger Bambling, says throughput is starting to pick up.
4: We had our best week the last week, apparently. That was 23,000 tonnes for the week, and that's what we should have been doing all year. So I hope we can keep that going or even build on it a bit. We've still got a fair way to go, that's for sure.
0: An international scientific report says the recovery time of coral reefs is being hampered by the increasing frequency of marine heatwaves and bleaching due to climate change. The latest Global Coral Reef Monitoring Network assessment finds a 9.5% decrease in coral coverage worldwide in the past 40 years. Co-author Mike Elmsley from the Australian Institute of Marine Science says the report provides the most comprehensive update of reefs worldwide and that coral losses are significant.
5: We really need to be advocating very strongly for a reduction of greenhouse gas emissions to ensure that coral reefs do have that future for the type of reefs.

0: that we know today and in the last couple of decades. So we've got to ensure that happens to make sure that reefs are still around for the future.
1: There's been a softening of house prices in the Wide Bay region, although they're still up significantly on a year ago. A new real estate report shows capital city home prices have fallen for 5 months in a row. Senior economist Eleanor Cray says interest rate increases and taxation changes have also affected the regions.
2: The Wide Bay region is still sitting on very large median term gains, and prices remain around 9.5% higher than a year ago and up over 80% over the past 5 years.
1: Bundaberg's Carina International Speedway will undergo major upgrades after the property sold to new owners. A company from Sydney purchased the site and has plans for expansion to include mud trials, dirt drags, carnicross and drift cars. Operations manager Barry Pearce says it's great news for the motorsport community.
3: They are prepared to sink some serious money into the venue for improvements, and our ultimate aim will be to convert what's been a speedway for 60 years into a full motorsport precinct.
1: 60 years of the Speedway will be celebrated in a special event on October 3 and 4. To the weather, patchy fog early this morning, mostly sunny afternoon. Gander and Monto a top of 28, Bundaberg, Gympie and Maribyrnong are 27, Kingaroy 25, Hervey Bay 24. Across the Wide Bay, Burnett, this is ABC News.
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6: It's Wednesday, the 2nd of September, on the way today. Shoot some hoops this weekend. A great basketball event gets underway at Bargara Foreshore. It's an inclusive event. Everyone's welcome to get involved. We're going to head there soon and grab a rebound and do a double dribble. Whatever all that means. And we'll head off to Hervey Bay as well to check in on some really great support for men's mental health. Plus, plastic waste. You're going to hear from a filmmaker putting plastic pollution up on the big screen. And it's Wednesday, so join me as I bend space and time, and we whiz on back today, 42 years for the classic chart countdown, Top 20. You'll hear the new entrants, The Climbers, The Fallers. And in its entirety, the biggest selling single in Australia this very week, back in 1984. Great bit of nostalgia there. And we've got part three of the shuffle, been sounding fabulous this week with Joanne Cabot, founder of Live Well with Vision Loss and the Vision Loss Warrior. Joanne lives in Hervey Bay, shooting the songs, telling the stories. Yesterday she had Olivia Newton-John, Hopelessly Devoted to You. Before that it was Donna Gay with Normie. Third selection on the way. That's the shuffle, snapshot of her life. And then there's the music quiz. Let's get that third ball in the glass jar. Prize draw lineup for tomorrow. Someone's got to win that amazing prize pack. That plus loads of other stuff. This is ABC Wide Bay. Good morning.

0: That's Bill Withers. It's 20 to 7. Wipe out burner today. There could be some patchy fog still hanging around, so watch out for that. Otherwise, we're for a mostly sunny day with light winds becoming southeast to southwesterly, 15 to 20 kilometres per hour in the early afternoon, and then becoming light in the late afternoon. Maximum temperatures today in the mid to high 20s. Yeah, definite to slightly chillier start today compared to yesterday. Things most definitely will warm up. Look at some of the current temperatures in just a second, but right now, onto the tides. And we're going to start off today with a Great Sandy Strait and Tin Can Bay, because we can. High tide there is at a quarter to midday, and that will be at 1.91 metres for Great Sandy and Tin Can Bay. Low tide, 13 to 6 this afternoon. Gari Fraser Island, high tide, 29 past 11 this morning at 1.64 metres. Low tide, 27 past 5 this afternoon. Agnes Water and 1770, the high tide there, 22 minutes to midday. That'll be at 2.43 metres for Agnes and 1770. Low tide, 3 minutes past 6 this evening. Erangan high tide is at 1 minute to midday, 3 metres 26 for Erangan. Low tide spot on 6 o'clock this evening. And finally, Burnett Heads, high tide there, 14 minutes to midday at 2 metres 72. And the low tide is at 12 minutes to 6 this afternoon. And after those current temperatures, yeah, definite fresher feel compared to yesterday morning. Just 11 degrees in Bundaberg right now, 11 degrees in Bundy. Gander, not even in double figures yet, 8 degrees in Gander. Gympie, 9 degrees. Harvey Bay, 10, just 6 degrees in Kingaroy. It's currently 9 degrees in Miramar.
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0: 17 to 7 on ABC Wide Bay, where the Harvey Bay group of older men provide really great support for older men facing mental issues. And Rick Weddle, yes, he of How Far Up There fame, catching up with President Peter Scanlon, asks about the origins of the group and the exciting land development in Maryborough.
5: Old Men Unlimited started around about 2000, where this area, the Fraser Coast area, had the highest rate of senior men depression and suicide in Queensland. And it was from contact with the government that a fund was set up.

0: up to start our group. And the purpose of the group was to look after the welfare of senior men in the Fraser Coast region. So therefore we have a principal club in Hervey Bay and a sub-branch club in Maryborough trying to cover those areas. The idea originally was to go into the caravan parks and other places where older men might be who had limited contact with either family or the community, and that we would go in and find these fellas, have a cup of tea with them, sit down, have a chat, have a talk, find out what their interests are, and ultimately we worked out a program that took care of different days of the week with different activities that these men we thought would follow up with. And that's how it's progressed since then.
1: 20 years down the track, how is the organisation tracking?
0: Well, the organisation has tracked it from just a very small group of members. We have now 171 financial members. We have different members that come in and go out from time to time. Often it could be health. And of course we lose them naturally. Our starting age for the group is from anyone from 55 up. That's the only criteria. New members take an interest in the volunteer work that we do. It's entirely up to them whether they do or not. But we have the activities during the week to keep them occupied so that it's not just a couple of meetings a week. There's activities right throughout the week to keep everyone sort of satisfied.
1: I've just attended one of your meetings, Pete, and the one thing that hit me pretty hard, great fellowship.
0: Yeah, there is great fellowship. It's interesting to note there's a little bit of a difference between the two clubs. Maryborough boys have gone to school together, grown up, played football, and they have a very tight group. They're much smaller than Hervey Bay, of course, whereas Hervey Bay is a lot of blow-ins from all over Australia end up in Hervey Bay to retire, and it's a different sort of atmosphere or a different sort of level. Something that we try and do is encourage participation between Maryborough and Hervey Bay so that the clubs interact and that they get the best of both sides of things. We look forward to assisting Maryborough in any of their projects. We lend our equipment to and from each other, so there's a real wish to combine as one and appear as one organisation. Our biggest problem is that we probably get taken to be, everyone thinks we're the men's shed. Not all of us do work with our hands. The Maryborough group, they're lucky. They've got a couple of lays in their shed out at the airport. So they make things with donated wood to them. Those items that they make, we sell off at the markets, and that's part of our fundraising. Whereas Hervey Bay is strictly in social contact, but more so in the outreach areas of going. There are much more nursing homes and a wider range of people to get in Hervey Bay, and that's where we spend most of our time.
1: Finally, Pete, great developments happening at Maryborough with some land acquisition there.
0: Yeah, we're very fortunate. The council has decided to release land at the Maryborough Airport, and currently we lease a shed from the skin divers there. And very shortly, the land that the council have allocated to us, we hope to commence and build a shed so that we'll have a permanent place of residence in Maryborough. Hopefully here in Hervey Bay, something similar might crop up from time, old council buildings or something becoming available where we can focus our group into a permanent location. At the moment, we're very grateful for the support of the Seagulls Rugby League. That they allow us to lease part of their club premises, and that gives us a base here, and we're very grateful for their support.
2: Yeah, sounds good. Onwards and upwards for Older Men Unlimited. That was the President, Peter Scanlon, speaking to Rick Whittle, who'll be back later on with How Far Are They Up There. It's 12 minutes to 7. 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
2: And a rainfall report has flooded in from Peter in Arraween. He says, good morning, David. Morning to you, Peter. Reporting 1.25 millimetres, 1.25 millimetres in a rain gauge overnight. Thank you, Peter. 1-300-221-001. Or the text line 0487-993-222. If there's anything in your rain gauge this morning. Not that there's been much around, but you never know. On the way next, it's Brekkie Bites and Joke of the Day with Harry.

0: Jackson Brown, Doctor My Eyes. It's 8 minutes to seven on ABC Waibay, and in the news today with Nikki Sabella, the state government says construction is nearing completion on the Olympic train manufacturing facility in Torbenlea. More on that story and loads of other stories for the Waibay and Pernet when Nikki returns at 7:30. But let's check in on some other stories making news this morning with Harry Kasavich. Morning, Harry.
1: Morning, David.
0: First of all, for breaky bites, oh, we're off to the US Open. There's some bad news, though. An Aussie tennis star has dropped out.
1: Yes, Thanasi Kokkinakis has withdrawn from the US Open before his first round match against Spain's Rafael Jordal. Bit of tennis there, David.
0: Oh, nice. Yeah,
1: Kokkinakis suffered his latest injury at a tournament in Cincinnati last month. The 30-year-old is aiming to be fully fit for the Australian summer. He said he still has a lot of good tennis left in him, so hopefully he'll be back for the Australian Open.
0: He must hold the world record for tennis injuries, that guy.
1: Yeah.
0: So sad, really. Cause every time he comes back and does fairly well, then boom, the shoulder goes or something goes.
1: Yeah, it's pretty disappointing.
0: Yeah, we wish him well. Meanwhile, pill testing is being made permanent. Mm.
1: Pill testing will become permanent at festivals, music festivals, in New South Wales after a trial was linked to fewer drug-related hospital presentations.

0: From October, a pill testing service will be made available at up to 15 music festivals per year in New South Wales. More than 1,800 people used the service during the year-long trial, with almost 1,500 samples being tested. And researchers found hospital presentations fell from an average of 3.6 per festival day to 2.3 during the trial. Health Minister Ryan Park says the program does not endorse drug use, but it could ultimately save more lives.
1: And that's a good thing. Okay, and on to the next story before we get to joke of the day. Hey, what's going on here, Harry? A Canadian island has reappeared.
0: Yes, a mysterious floating island in Canada has been found again after apparently disappearing.
2: Islands in the stream, that is what we are. No one in between.
0: Very fitting song there, David. A bit of Dolly there. The forest-covered island was first spotted by boaters in British Columbia's Williston Reservoir earlier this month, and satellite images confirmed the island was real and showed that the island was about the size of 1.5 American football fields. But a few weeks later, it had vanished from that very spot, and one theory behind the floating islands is that it likely formed over many years from accumulating driftwood that served as a base for plants and trees to take root. It then broke away from the shoreline.
1: There you go.
0: Yeah.
1: Interesting. The reappearing island leads us nicely on to joke of the day. Harry, what you got for us?
0: Why don't islands ever get sick?
1: I don't know. Why wouldn't islands ever get sick?
0: Because they always have plenty of vitamin C.
3: Your diary. Got an event? Email widebay@abc.net.au. What's on?
1: Well, how about the Bopple Nutbush? Yes, Nutbush, city limits in Bopple. Bopple Nutbash is lined up for this coming Saturday. The event runs from high noon through until 9 o'clock in the evening. Oh, that's a bit late. That's past my bedtime. With live music, market stalls, food and drink stalls, kids' activities. That includes a laser skirmish, jumping castle and inflatable sideshow games and face painting as well. And there'll be the usual pinata smash for primary age kids. That gets underway at 4 o'clock. And a really great fireworks display at 7 o'clock. And kids can join in other games and make a lantern for the Lantern Parade. Oh, that'd be lovely. And it's all being held at the Bopple Recreation Ground, number 18, Forestry Road in Bopple. So there you go. Mark that one down. Bopple Nut Bash this coming Saturday. And Forestry Road in Bopple. Nice, nice long day event there. Starts from high noon through until 9 o'clock in the evening. And Faye from Howard would like us to remind you that it's Legatee Week this week, Bundaberg Legacy Week. Volunteers are going to be out on the streets and shopping centres at Bundaberg Childers, Howard and Barham Heads, Buxton and Bagara, selling legacy badges and beers to raise funds and awareness for their fabulous work. They support the partners and children of veterans who have died or have given their health as a result of their service. And Legacy has been there for veterans' families now for over 100 years. So they're asking you to support them this week by buying a badge or a beer, as it is Legacy Week. And Faye from Howard is a legatee herself with Bundaberg Legacy. Lovely stuff. So there you go. Help support that. And just a reminder, Bundaberg and District Seniors, they have their Dancing to Live Music every Wednesday afternoon. So that'll be on today from 1:30. $6 to get involved. That includes afternoon tea. Everyone's welcome to pop along and dance the afternoon away. Let me know what's happening where you are, and I'll give it a read. Email address, all one word, widebay@abc.net.au. News is next.

That's the Beach Boys. Wouldn't it be nice? Wouldn't it be nice to do some hoops in Bergara? Doing that next hour. News time now. It's 7 o'clock.

0: In this bulletin, Queensland youth detention staff go on strike. The AI data centre boom to create a major shortage of electricians. Nepalese authorities warn of the risk of further flooding. And the US launches fresh strikes on Iran. ABC News, good morning. I'm Matt Eaton. Youth detention workers will walk off the job again today, citing concerns about the Queensland government's plan to harden bylaws. Stephen Clark reports.
1: Australian Workers Union members at youth detention centres in Brisbane and Townsville will begin a full-day work stoppage from 7:30 this morning. It's the third time this year workers have taken action amid an ongoing dispute over pay and conditions. The AWU says the government's breach bail go to jail legislation will put pressure on already overcrowded youth detention centres. Data seen by the ABC in June showed three of four southeast Queensland facilities had detainee numbers above safe capacity levels. The state government says it is continuing to negotiate with the union in good faith.
0: Meanwhile, a landmark Indigenous-led study has identified a lack of basic support services for First Nations people in custody. Sarah Richards has details.
2: The University of Melbourne research examined the experiences of Aboriginal and Torres Strait Islander people with disability in Australia's justice system. Interviews were conducted with people with lived experience of incarceration, their family members, and legal aid practitioners. In focus groups, research fellow Sharon Kerr says lawyers reported their deaf clients were unable to obtain sign language interpreters.
3: So therefore, they had to remain in remand for longer.
2: The study also found disability can go undiagnosed or unsupported due to a lack of culturally safe health services and different cultural understandings.
0: Australia is facing a major shortfall in key workers required to power the nation's AI data centre construction sector, which is expected to be worth around $150 billion by 2030. Matt Bamford explains.
4: The Powering Skills Organisation report out today reveals Australia needs to find more than 70,000 electricians, technicians and other related tradespeople to meet the demand. It comes as businesses reveal major challenges in finding and retaining skilled staff as a raft of national projects, including data centre construction and the transition to renewable energy, drive up competition. The report calls for more quotas for apprentices on major projects and the creation of a dedicated apprenticeship program for data centre builds.
0: More than 1.5 million people have been affected by the Nepal-Tibet flood disaster as Nepali authorities warn of further flooding and debris flows. Five citizens who had been listed as missing are now confirmed safe, but as correspondent Meghna Bali reports, more than 1,000 people have died and 15,000 more remain isolated.
5: The Disaster Authority's preliminary analysis says the flood began when a roughly 1 square kilometre section of rock glacier material broke away near the China-Nepal border.

0: Kilda. A week on, some 4,000 people are still reported missing. In Kathmandu, relatives have posted photographs of the missing along a wall outside a hospital, hoping for news of their loved ones. Authorities say temporary lakes and unstable riverbanks mean heavy rain could trigger more flooding, landslides and debris flows. Meghna Bali, ABC News, Kathmandu.
1: The US military has conducted fresh strikes on Iranian targets around the Strait of Hormuz. North America correspondent Cayman Gok reports.
2: The new round of strikes come after Iran attempted to attack American troops and commercial ships in the region, according to US Central Command. President Donald Trump said the strikes were large and powerful and has threatened to hit Iranian targets even harder if the country responds. But the Islamic Revolutionary Guard Corps has told Iranian media the US will regret its new attacks. The renewed hostilities mark a shift from the Trump administration's recent focus on maximising economic pressure on Iran. Cayman Gok, ABC News, Washington.
1: Airstrikes in Gaza have killed at least four people after an Israeli-backed raid to detain a Hamas militant in Gaza City. Here's Middle East correspondent Caitlin Kelly.
3: An Israeli-backed raid to detain a Hamas militant in Gaza City prompted airstrikes to cover the forces' withdrawal. Four were killed and eight wounded. A Hamas militant had been detained, according to Israel's defense minister, as the group blamed the raid on local militia Israel has spent months arming. Palestinian health authorities say that over 1,300 Palestinians have been killed in Israel's attacks since the Gaza ceasefire began in October 2025. Israel claims its attacks target Hamas, but it's civilians who are often killed.
1: The federal government is expected to tip $600 million into a new Pacific scheme designed to tackle the surge of drug smuggling into the region. More from Foreign Affairs reporter Stephen Jedgetts.
4: Anthony Albanese is set to announce the investment at the Pacific Islands Forum in Palau today as leaders prepare to endorse the Wanga Moana initiative aimed at bolstering surveillance of the vast Pacific Ocean. The Pacific's grappling with increasingly sophisticated and determined criminal cartels sending cocaine and methamphetamines to Australia. The new funding package will see Australia provide more funding for aerial surveillance across the Pacific, as well as additional training and support for police in the region.
1: An international scientific report says the recovery time of coral reefs hit by bleaching is being hampered by the increasing frequency of marine heat waves due to climate change. The latest Global Coral Reef Monitoring Network assessment finds a 9.5% decrease in coral coverage worldwide in the past 40 years. The assessment's co-author, Mike Elmsley, from the Australian Institute of Marine Science, says the report provides the most comprehensive update of reefs worldwide and that coral losses are significant.
5: We really need to be advocating very strongly for a reduction of greenhouse gas emissions to ensure that coral reefs do have that future for the type of reefs that we know today and in the last couple of decades. So we've got to ensure that happens to make sure that reefs are still around for the future.
1: Australia's struggling in-home childcare sector says a federal government support package has delivered a critical lifeline, but providers warn significant challenges remain. Here's National Education and Parenting reporter Connor Duffy.
6: The government has announced $11 million to support the in-home care sector after the ABC revealed earlier this year that operators were close to shutting down. Nicole Morgan, president of the Australian Home Childcare Association, says it's a significant intervention.
7: So the four measures have been monumental in ensuring that in-home care is elevated, sustainable, viable and accessible for families.
6: While all providers have been able to access emergency grants, some have been excluded from subsidies covering worker pay rises and are asking the government to go further.
1: The local share market is expected to open sharply weaker amid higher tensions in the Middle East. The Dow Jones has shed 0.8%. The S&P 500 is 0.7% worse off, and the Nasdaq has lost more than 1%. Brent crude has spiked more than 1% to $95.12 a barrel. Gold is more than 2.5% weaker at $4,327 an ounce. The dollar is buying 71.4 US cents. Now with sport, here's Jared Coote.
8: Fifth seed Flavio Cobolli has fought back from two sets down to beat Argentine Francisco Comesaña in the opening round at the US Tennis Open. The Italian had less break points but still won. Ninth seed Taylor Fritz thrashed fellow American Darwin Blanche in straight sets. In the women's draw, second seed Elena

0: looking to make it five in a row.
1: French cyclist Bastien Tronchon has won a thrilling bunch sprint to take stage 10 of the Vuelta a España.
2: Recapping the top stories in this bulletin, youth detention centres will walk off the job again today, citing concerns about the state government's plan to harden bail laws. And Australia is facing a major shortfall in key workers required to power the nation's AI data centre construction boom. Queensland's weather, showers on the east coast north of Townsville, isolated showers in the western Gulf country and in the southeast around Warwick, mostly sunny elsewhere. Cairns, Townsville and Bundaberg a top of 27, Mackay 25, Rockhampton 29, Mount Isa 32. Sunny in the southeast, Brisbane and Logan a top of 27, Ipswich 28, the Gold Coast 26, the Sunshine Coast 25, Toowoomba 23. Looking ahead, warm and sunny tomorrow. ABC News.
3: From 1770 to Gympie, Maryborough to Monto. 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
4: And on the way in this hour, well done Bundaberg SES. They have just picked up a very special gong for their fabulous work. We're going to celebrate with them in this hour. Right now, let's check in on the weather for today and the coming days. At the Bureau of Meteorology, we have Helen Reid. Helen, good morning.
5: Oh, good morning. How are you doing on yet another delightful day?
4: Yes. I thought it was a slightly fresher start this morning than yesterday, but we're heading for a lovely day, aren't we?
5: Well, yeah, that's right. And I'm glad you have noticed that it is a little bit crisper in the morning along the coastline, getting down to about 10, 11 degrees inland, got down to about 8. Or Kingaroy, hey, dropped to below 6 degrees this morning. Well done, you. But that sense of the air is a little bit dry, so allows that sense of freshness in the mornings, but plenty of sunshine, only a little bit of what was a misty fog this morning still lingering through the inland areas. But, yes, looking at getting up to some fairly warm temperatures, I mean, it is September. I have to, every year I have to do that mental shift of, that's right, we're allowed to get these sort of temperatures now. This is just normal. I just haven't spoken about numbers that are in the high 20s and then nudging 30 by the time we get to Friday. But yeah, it'll be a week of, now, how many clouds did you get this afternoon? I think it's what we're going to be talking about. Yeah.
4: So you think we'll hit 30 degrees, what, maybe tomorrow and Friday?
5: Friday, well, depending where you are, you might get it tomorrow. We're looking at it being, or even 32 for Gaindar tomorrow. But yeah, Friday in Bundaberg, looking at 30 degrees. So everyone's hovering around. What you get today, just add a degree for tomorrow, maybe 2 degrees by the time we get to Friday. And we'll just be shuffling around there for a few days. Nothing much changing. The distant horizon of Tuesday has the possibility of some clouds and maybe something into the rain gauge. But that's a very distant horizon.
4: It is indeed. Let's move on to the boaters. What are they facing out in the water?
5: Well, they're not going to have anything that troubles them unless they actually want to use some sails. And with the morning time, we've got a light breeze, maybe about 10 knots. Get more of a sea breeze sort of a thing coming through in the afternoon, maybe 10 to 15 knots of that northerly. And that'll be the same situation into tomorrow and Friday as well, looking fairly gentle out there for a few days yet.
4: Okay. Helen, thanks very much.
5: You're welcome.
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7: On ABC Wide Bay, this is David Dowsett.
4: Plastic waste. You're going to hear from a filmmaker a bit later on, putting plastic pollution up on the big screen. And it is Wednesday. That's when you, hopefully, have the time, and are willing to join me in the time machine as we bend space and time and whiz on back today. 42 years, we're going back to 1984 for the classic chart there, the countdown as it was this very week back in 1984. You'll hear the new entries, The Climbers, The Fallers, and in its entirety, the biggest selling single in Australia this very week back in 84. Should bring back a memory or two, a bit of nostalgia there. Classic chart countdown, top 20. And yeah, well done, Bundaberg SES. Going to catch up with them in this hour, celebrating picking up a fabulous gong for their scintillating work. Shuffle takes us to Harvey Bay. We've got part three of that today with Joanne Cabot, founder of Live Well with Vision Loss and the Vision Loss Warrior. Joanne lives in Harvey Bay. She's had some great stories already so far this week. Very funny indeed. And we step into song and story three a bit later on. And then there's the music quiz. We got two balls in the glass jar. There's room for two more. One today, one tomorrow. Today,

In the prize pack this week, you can win the September edition of Gardening Australia magazine, the fridge magnet with a torch, and the book, as featured in Authors Talk last week, called Bad Neighbours by Joanna Jenkins. One building, one body, everyone is hiding something. It is a nail-biting thriller. So today, the music quiz starring Nilsson, American singer-songwriter, achieved the peak of his commercial success back in the early 1970s. Three top 30 hits he had in Australia. Which one of them is this from? That's it. Yes, it went so well yesterday with the 0.4 of a second. I thought we'd give it another whirl. But, yeah, maybe this one's a bit more obscure than yesterday. We need some drums. Where are the drums? But yeah, that's it. That's all you're going to get from the mystery song. I don't know if you can pick up anything on that. It's 0.4 of a second. Here we go. Are you ready? Are you ready? That was it. But I will have a multi-choice for you later on, so hopefully that will assist a bit. Yes, that's all you're going to get. Nilsson today, 1-300-221-001 to take part in the music quiz for your chance to be ball number three in the glass jar. Next, though, we're going to shoot some hoops this weekend as a great basketball event gets underway at Bargara Foreshore. It's an inclusive event, so you can take part as well. We're going to head there next and grab a rebound and do a double dribble.

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0: The Bagara Skate Park is set to become a basketball hotspot this coming weekend, with the Playground Showdown bringing FIBA 3x3 competition to the Bundaberg region. 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
2: Good morning, David. Thank you for having me, man. Our slogan is the same, man. So good morning, Double D.
0: Double D and Double D. Fantastic. Doesn't get better than that. Well done. All right, so Deola, 3x3 basketball. How does that differ from the traditional 5-on-5 game?
2: Look, amazingly, it's literally a condensed version of 5-on-5 basketball, which means you have three players playing on the court at a particular time against three players on the other team. Teams have a maximum of four players, which means you have one that's a sub. He can jump in and out of the game at will whenever there's a dead ball or a whistle.
0: Yeah.
2: A substitution can occur. The game runs for only 10 minutes, and the leading team at the expiration of 10 minutes wins the game, or the first team to get to 21 wins the game. Scores are counted as ones and twos rather than twos and threes on 5-on-5.
0: Mm-hmm.
2: And look, it's an amazing, we call it a 10-minute sprint. It is now an Olympic sport. It's a global game for someone like me who started playing basketball on the streets, like 3-on-3 basketball. You know, it's a huge sport for us. Europe is probably just as massive as 5-on-5. And look, it's really an amazing sport, especially in this generation where everyone is 15 seconds or 15 minutes of attention. You know, you can watch a game in 10 minutes in a 2-hour span. You can watch 5-6 games, you know, as opposed to watching one game in 2 hours with 5-on-5. But however, I don't like to look at them as two different sports because they complement each other.
0: Sure.
2: And the more you play 3-on-3, the better your 5-on-5 game improves. So, it's a good time.
0: It sounds like a really exciting format. Must be like full speed ahead. How long has it been part of the Olympics now?
2: Since 2020. So it has been in two Olympics, and this is LA will be the third, and Brisbane 2032 will be the fourth version of it in the Olympic Games.
0: All right. So what prompted you to bring the tour to the Bundaberg region?
2: Look, it's the major ethos behind 3-on-3 basketball is affordability and accessibility.
0: Right.
2: Now, as we know, with the increase and more popularity of basketball, it has gotten increasingly difficult for people to get involved in 5-on-5 basketball. Affordability is high. Accessibility is high. You don't find a lot of courts or clubs that can accommodate a lot of people because they're mostly all at capacity.
0: Yeah.
2: Now, the difference with 3-on-3 basketball is all you need is three friends, two or three friends, and you're off to playing. You don't need a coach. You don't need a team. Just grab three blokes together or three girls together. You're on and you're going. Now, in terms of accessibility, anybody can play. Everywhere we go, we have multiple categories, juniors, men's, women's, wheelchair, and all inclusive for people with intellectual disability. And that just means wherever you are, whatever version or format of the game you choose to adopt, you can play and have a great time. And like you said, it is an absolute sprint. You need to be in shape if you're playing at an elite level. Otherwise, you can just roll around and have fun with it.
0: Yeah. Wow, what a great event. Totally inclusive. So you've got a 3-day event, which kicks off this coming Friday. What takes place over the 3 days?
2: Amazingly, on the Friday will be an activation where people can come down, get to know more about the sport, see people just try their hands at it. You can shoot to win some prizes. And then, of course, just hang out with some of the international and national talent that will be in the state and the region at the time.
0: Yeah.
2: The Saturday is the main event, so we will be converting the Bagara Skate Rink into a basketball court with our Fever and Dust basketball courts.
0: Wow.
2: And as you know, some of these courts are the same ones used at the Olympics, you know, and that's what we're trying to replicate at the regional level, where they have access to high quality infrastructure. And of course, just journey into that Olympic journey as well. And on Sunday will be the skills camp, where anybody who wants to improve at the game of basketball can come and try their hands at it, can come down, be part of the community skills camp. We'll have professional coaches and players running that session. So we can definitely give them some top-notch access to some high-level elite training. And as we know, Brisbane 2032 is only a few years away. This is an Olympic campaign and an Olympic journey which aligns to that.
0: Yeah.
2: And we're very, very grateful to the Queensland State Government for supporting and backing this over the few years. And this obviously being recognized as one of the pathways to the Olympics. And of course, just end the Paralympic Games as well. So we will have some wheelchair athletes on display, some junior bowlers who potentially have an opportunity to be representing their country come 2032.
0: Wow.
2: And of course, this ultimately provides an incredible pathway for you to go directly from your region or your community to a professional elite competition. So what happens is the winning two winning teams from the Saturday will be winning an all-expense-paid trip to the final in Brisbane, which will be a Quest final. Mm-hmm. And what the Quest sort of is the winner of the Quest then qualifies to the World Tour. And the World Tour is one of the highest levels of FIBA 3 and 3 competition in the world. The only thing above that is Olympic or national team representation. So it's literally going from the streets to an Olympic journey pathway. And anybody can be a part of this. All you need is to just get a few friends to register, jump online, and you're off with the races.
0: What a great opportunity. Absolutely, yeah. And a chance to see some potential future Olympic players in action over the weekend as well. So how can people actually get involved this weekend?
2: Oh, that's simple. You can jump online on our website. It is MadeConceptsPty, MadeConceptsPty.
0: Yeah.
2: pty.com.
0: Mm-hmm.
2: Go to the FIBA 3 and 3 registration page and you will see all the access to sign up to an event, get a skill camp, or just come and watch the event. It's free entry. Anybody can come watch and just come down and hang out with us on the weekend. It promises to be a good time. Or just jump on the FIBA 3 and 3 website, which is play.fiba3x3.com. As this is a FIBA endorsed event, it's all listed on the FIBA website as well.
0: All right. Remind us of when it all gets underway and where it is.
2: It's at the Bagara Skate Rink in Bundaberg, right on the water. It's a beautiful place. We've been there a couple times over the last 4 years.
0: Yeah.
2: We're very, very grateful to the Bundaberg Regional Council for supporting this and backing this as well for us. Very thankful. And, of course, we've always received tremendous support from Bundaberg Basketball Incorporation and the Bundaberg Wheelchair Basketball Association as well. So it's down at Bagara Skate Rink again. We'll be there having a great time over the 3 days, and we'll look forward to having everyone come out and have a great time with us.
0: Here's to a great event. Diola, thanks very much.
2: Thank you, David. Appreciate you for having me.
0: Diola de Brown, Playground Showdown ambassador and former professional basketball player. In case you missed that website again, here it is. If you've got a pen, you want to jot it down so you can get involved in all the fun and activities. It's madeconceptsPty.com. So MADE and then the word concerts, CONCERTS, and then PTY.com. So madeconceptsPty, all one word, .com to get involved. On the way next, the news with Nikki Sabella, was it for the White Band Burnett. In that today, the state government says that construction is nearing completion on the Olympic train manufacturing facility in Torbenlea. That story and more next.

0: Yes, I blame you. Blame you for everything. Tasman Archer, Sleeping Satellite. This is ABC Waibae. It's now 7:30 news time.
1: Good morning, Nikki Sorbello with ABC Local News for the Waibae Burnett. The state government says construction is nearing completion on the Olympic train manufacturing facility in Torben Lea. James Taylor reports.
2: The factory is expected to produce a fleet of 65 trains in time for the 2032 Brisbane Olympics. A spokesperson for the manufacturing minister, Dale Last, says construction of the test shed, guardhouse and other facilities will be completed next month, with the factory expected to be fully operational next year. Work is underway for the underframes of the first train, with production of other parts to progress as specialist equipment is tested and brought online. The spokesperson says the first train is expected to be ready to enter passenger service by the end of 2027.
1: The State Emergency Services Bundaberg Unit would welcome more volunteers. Bundaberg has been named SES Unit of the Year in the State Awards. Waibae Area Controller Jenny Millers says it's welcome recognition of their hard work.
3: There are seven groups in the Bundaberg Unit and they all train regularly. They have to maintain the skill set. So originally they give their time to do a training course to learn the skills and then they give their time to maintain those skill set to be able to use during real operations.
1: Work is continuing on a $200 million over-50s resort on the Fraser Coast with plans to look beyond the retirement phase. Around 60 of more than 200 homes have been completed in the development at Howard. Spokesperson Rod McLeod says a 1.5-hectare site has been set aside to offer 76 aged care beds in future years.
4: Whilst we call it over-50s, our homeowner population is probably in their mid-60s to mid-70s and we are seeing some of them age in place. And we'd like to very soon, in the near future, to be able to offer that availability where they could transition to that aged care space as they need to and as and when required.
1: Mariborra cane growers are hoping for favourable conditions in the final 10 weeks of the crush. Less than half of the region's cane has been processed this season, with weather and engineering issues at Isis Central Sugar Mill causing delays. Chairman of Mariborra cane growers, Roger Bambling, says throughput is starting to pick up.
5: We had our best week the last week, apparently, that was 23,000 tonnes for the week, and that's what we should have been doing all year. So I hope we can keep that going or even build on it a bit. We've still got a fair way to go, that's for sure.
1: An international scientific report says the recovery time of coral reefs is being hampered by the increasing frequency of marine heatwaves and bleaching due to climate change. The latest Global Coral Reef Monitoring Network assessment finds a 9.5% decrease in coral coverage worldwide in the past 40 years. Co-author Mike Elmsley from the Australian Institute of Marine Science says the report provides the most comprehensive update of reefs worldwide and that coral losses are significant.
6: We really need to be advocating very strongly for a reduction of greenhouse gas emissions to ensure that coral reefs do have that future for the type of reefs that we know today and in the last couple of decades. So we've got to ensure that happens to make sure that reefs are still around for the future.
1: A new real estate report shows house prices are softening in the Waibae region. Senior economist Eleanor Cray says the median house price for the Waibae is $631,700 and $550,500 for units. She says prices are still 9.5% higher than a year ago.
7: At this point, for the Waibae region, the correction that we're seeing in home prices is not a deep downturn and prices are modestly below their peak, but annual growth remains very strong. So it's a market that's really shifting from very strong growth into a softer phase.
1: Bundaberg's Carina International Speedway will undergo major upgrades after the property sold to new owners. A company from Sydney purchased the site and has plans for expansion to include mud trials, dirt drags, carnicross and drift cars. Operations manager Barry Pierce says it's great news for the motorsport community.
8: They are prepared to sink some serious money into the venue for improvements, and our ultimate aim will be to convert what's been a speedway for 60 years into a full motorsport precinct.
1: 60 years of the Speedway will be celebrated in a special event on October 3 and 4. To the weather, patchy fog early this morning, mostly sunny afternoon. Gander and Monto a top of 28, Bundaberg, Gympie and Maribyrnong 27, Kingaroy 25, Hervey Bay 24. Across the Wide Bay, Burnett, this is ABC News.
9: Hi, I'm Rachel Mealy on AM After the News. Were warning signs of the Nepal-Tibet flash flooding ignored? And the US intensifies attacks on Iran. Donald Trump threatens to wipe out the country.
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13: A very good morning. No crashes or breakdowns. A pretty light start on the majors this morning. Looking good around Bundaberg North on Mount Parry Road, Queen Street, and also Hinkler Avenue. No problems on the Burnett Bridge and the Talon Bridge. And the Children's Road run is starting to build both spaces through South Bingo around the Roeburg zones. Very light traffic around North Isis and the Bruce Highway through to Maryborough and Bells Bridge. All very light conditions there. Just a little bit under speed around Maryborough West on the Bruce Highway around the Roeburg zones at times. A good run on Ferry Street and also Kent Street. And around Hervey Bay, a little bit under speed, Boat Harbour Drive around Nissan Street, Pyalba. I'm Brad from ATN. That's the latest traffic on ABC Wide Bay.
0: Thanks, Brad. And on to finance with Harry.
14: The Australian share market is expected to open close to 1% weaker as tensions mount again in the Middle East. The Dow Jones has shed 0.8%, and the S&P 500 is 0.7% worse off, and the Nasdaq has lost more than 1%. Brent crude has spiked more than 1% to $95.12 a barrel. Gold is more than 2.5% weaker at $4,327 an ounce. The dollar is buying 71.4 US cents.
0: Thanks, Harry. On the way next, well done to Bundaberg SES. They've just picked up a very special gong for their fabulous work. We're going to celebrate with them after this.

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0: Bundaberg State Emergency Service, SES, has been granted a significant honour, being named Queensland's Unit of the Year. Fantastic. SES Wide Bay Burnett Error Controller, Jenny Millers. Good morning.
2: Oh, good morning, David. How are you?
0: Yeah, I'm very good. And congratulations. My goodness, what a lovely gong to pick up.
2: Oh, they're a great unit.
0: How proud are you of the unit? You must be so proud.
2: Oh, very proud. They're a very proactive unit, and it just is a gong towards their leadership, innovation, commitment to their local community.
0: Yeah, it is indeed. It is indeed. So yeah, an award like that, Queensland Unit of the Year, what does it mean, not just to you, but to the volunteers? What will it mean to them?
2: Well, what it does is recognise their hard work and the time that they put into the service. All of our SES members are volunteers, so they give up any free time they have to do their training, to respond to the community in times of need, and we certainly appreciate them supporting all those local communities out there.
0: Yeah. Of course, we know the wonderful work they do during major floods and storm events, but what about work outside of that? What sort of things do the Bundaberg SES get up to?
2: The operations that you see and when they're actually happening are great, but what they do in the background is they do provide their time to go and do training courses, which develops the skills they need to be able to go to operations. They also practice that skill set in their own time, and that means that they're ready to go at any time. Mm-hmm. You'll see them popping up at community events around the region, and therefore they're helping their community in other ways as well.
0: Yeah. And, of course, the response to the Bundaberg floods was, a big factor when it came to picking up this award. What are your reflections now following that response?
2: Well, they did what they were asked to do, and they were able to put those skill sets to use. So they're always led by the event itself as it develops.
0: Sure.
2: And working in conjunction with local government and the other emergency services, we're able to assist the community where they need us most. Yeah.

0: What about you, Jenny? What made you get involved in the first place?
1: On the SES?
0: Yeah.
1: Interestingly, I've worked with the SES for over 30 years now.
0: Wow.
1: And knew very little when I started, but I've grown to love the organisation and the work that they do.
0: Yeah. What do you love about it?
1: Volunteering. Yeah. Volunteering is very rewarding. We see these people who selflessly commit to volunteering in some way, shape or form within their community. And for us, it's to respond in times of disaster and emergencies. And we see the positive results that that has on their community.
0: Absolutely, yeah. So volunteers, absolutely the driving force. Anyone maybe thinking about volunteering with the SES, what would you say to them?
1: Oh, look, please give us a go. Put in an expression of interest to ses.qld.gov.au. Someone will get back to you and talk about the different things that we do in our community, and there might be something in there for you. It also doesn't cost a volunteer anything to be a member, so we provide all of their equipment and clothing, and all their training is provided to them.
0: Yep.
1: So certainly in these hard times, it's a volunteering role that is affordable to most people if they have the time to provide, to give back to their community.
0: I think you have something like a 5-month recruitment and mentoring pilot program, don't you?
1: Yes, they do.
0: Yeah.
1: And that gets the new members skilled up in all the basic skills ready to hit the field. So we have different levels of training within our organisation that gets all those basics done, you know, how to use a ladder, how to tie a knot, all of those basic skills that lead on to other skill sets to tarp a roof, for example. We've got to be able to tie those knots.
0: For sure. Yeah. So for more info and to get involved, where should people head?
1: They should head to ses.qld.gov.au and put in an expression of interest.
0: Wonderful. Well, congratulations to you and your team yet again. Jenny, thanks very much.
1: Thank you, David.
0: Jenny Miller, SES Wide Bay Burnett Area Controller on ABC Wide Bay. 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
0: Yeah, after a somewhat fresher than the start this morning than it was certainly than yesterday morning. Things are warming up a bit. It's already 15 degrees now in Bundaberg, 15 in Bundy. Gaynder, 12 degrees. Gympie is now into double figures, 10 degrees in Gympie, 14 degrees in Hervey Bay, and not quite in double figures yet for Kingaroy, 9 degrees there right now. And it's currently 15 degrees in Maribyrnong. A Wide Bay local, Jonathan Walsh, was recently shocked to be diagnosed with MND, but through the support of his wife Emma, family and community, Jonathan is courageously battling the disease every day. Now, recently, Jonathan has been recognised and supported by organisations such as Team Childers, Dunga Derby and the Bundaberg Walk for Champions. The ABC Wide Bay's Rick Whittle, yes, he of How Far Are They Up There fame, catches up with Jonathan.
6: I was running my own business and I noticed I had a bit of left foot drop. I didn't worry too much about it, kept working as you do, went to physio, a few weeks at physio, they sent me back to the doctors, doctor sent me in for a brain scan, which in 3 weeks I ended up down Sunny Coast University Hospital. I was there for 2 weeks over Christmas, New Year, and numerous tests, and then we came home, got a diagnosis of MND. Our world has changed massively ever since then. I had to shut my own business and it's changed every aspect of normal life at home for myself and the family. I still am quite mobile and try and do everything around the house, but everything takes me a lot longer than it normally would. I get a little bit frustrated with that because of the inability to do what I used to do every single day of my life. We've got good people behind us to help us get through this and help my wife, both avid members of Team Childers.
7: Tell us about the support. There's a few organisations, Team Childers. We're talking about the local people in your community. We're even talking Dunga Derby. Lots of people putting out to help you.
6: Yeah, so Emma and myself, we're members of Team Childers Bash Car Club, which is a local little club run in Childers. We run the Apple Tree Creek markets, and the money we make from the markets and the storeholders goes back into supporting people in need in our community through fuel vouchers, grocery vouchers, helping fund trips down to Brisbane for kids that have got to have tests done every couple of weeks. So it's something we're very proud of, and very much as I get extremely tired from it, I thoroughly enjoy being able to give back to the community. In the same sense, we each year we've attended and become good members of going on the Dunga the Derby. Everyone seems to know Team Childers is involved in that and go down for that each year, which is good fun. It's great to support those guys.
7: Tell us about something recently happening in Bundaberg, the Walk for Champions. What's all that about?
6: Yeah, so nationwide, MND had walks on in all towns across Australia. The one in Bundaberg was on a month ago, and they chose me to be the walk champion, which they used my family and my face to promote the walk next year. We had to lead off the crowd of people that turned up. It was 198 people, I think, this year, which is great to see so many people out in blue supporting the cause and helping promote against MND. It was a massive privilege for me to be picked for that. I felt very special and honoured to be chosen to be the face of that, and I'm very much enjoying bringing MND out to let people know about it.
7: Jonathan, we talk about MND and all the things that are attached to it. What about the positive side of it? You've been talking about the people in your community reaching out, organisations reaching out. Did you ever think you'd be in this position, or also acknowledging the people that help other people in our lives?
6: No, I've probably since the age of 13 collected money through different organisations and different ways to help communities and people that are struggling or in need. Never in my wildest dreams did I think that I'd have to be one of those, not necessarily putting your hand out, but being given things to help support your family, because at no point do any of us want to put our hand out, but sometimes we have to. You know, the people in Team Childers have had our back constantly, always ringing, checking, offering a hand, seeing if we need any support. We were made on track recipients this year in the 2026 Dunga Derby. It was on the last morning. It was a very, very emotional morning for me. I was meant to drive, but I wasn't driving after that. I guess it brought it into reality for me, because You try not to think about what you have every day, but when something of that caliber comes along and hits you in the face, it kind of makes it pretty real. Everyone in the community, the local pub, the Apple Tree Creek pub, has done fundraising for our family, and even down to the local school, Cordalba State School, have done a barbecue to raise money for MND. So the community support that I've had is unbelievable and overwhelming, and very, very welcome and thankful.
0: Doing well indeed. Jonathan Walsh speaking with Rick Whittle on ABC Wide Bay. It's almost 7 to 8.
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0: A reminder that the much-loved ABC and QCWA Jenny Woodward weather calendar is back for 2027. Now in its fifth year, the calendar features a stunning collection of photos of Queensland landscapes, skies and storms, and there's a couple of photos in there from our region as well. The calendar also raises vital funds for the QCWA and raises awareness for its valuable work right across the state. Now, Reg, the prize-giving rooster, is giving away another one of those calendars this week. He's not turning up today, but word has it, either tomorrow or Friday, he will definitely turn up, and you can win that fabulous calendar. But if you're not lucky enough to win one on ABC Wide Bay, you can, of course, purchase the calendar for $20, just $20, through the QCWA website. Now, an easy way to be linked to that is just to flick us a text on 0487 993 222, and just write the word calendar, and then we'll send you a link to how you can get one. So just use our text number 0487 993 222. Just text the word calendar

and then that will automatically mean that you'll be sent a link to how you can get one. Jenny Whipple Weather Calendar 2027. Buy one if you want, or see if you can win one with Reg in the next couple of days. We're off to 1984 after 8:30 this morning. The classic chart countdown, top 20. Great bit of nostalgia. It's just like suddenly tuning into the radio station all those years ago, 42 years ago. Is it really? 42 years ago, 1984, when this one was in the chart. Dan Hartman, I Can Dream About You. Big hit single back in 1984. That'll be in the chart somewhere, as will this. Time can never mend the careless whisper. George Michael, Careless Whisper. Careless Whisper, George Michael, big hit single in 84 as well. But where was that one? And what was Australia's biggest selling single this very week back in 1984? Join me in the time machine as I bend space and time after 8:30. News and AM's on the way next with Rachel Mealy, and on AM after the news, were warning signs of the Nepal-Tibet flash flooding ignored, and the US intensifies attacks on Iran, and Donald Trump threatens to wipe out the country.

from Melbourne. That's Boom Crash Opera, Great Wall. News and AM's on the way after 8:30. Plastic waste. You're going to hear from a filmmaker putting plastic pollution up on the big screen. I'll catch up with him. Also, the shuffle on the way. How far are they up there? The music quiz. And the classic chart. News time now. It's 8 o'clock.

0: ABC News with Matt Eaton. Queensland's youth detention centre workers are walking off the job today as a dispute over pay and conditions with the state government continues. More from Stephen Clark.
1: Members of the Australian Workers Union who staff youth detention centres in Brisbane and Townsville will begin a full-day work stoppage from 7:30 this morning. It's the third time workers have taken action, with staff walking off the job in August and June. The AWU has expressed concerns about overcrowding and understaffing, as well as reported assaults on detention centre staff. Negotiations began in early March, and the government says they are continuing to negotiate in good faith.
0: The Department of Foreign Affairs and Trade says five Australians are now confirmed safe after deadly flooding in Nepal and Tibet. 38 Australians remain unaccounted for. And as correspondent Meghna Bali reports, more than 1,000 people have died in the disaster that has affected 1.5 million people.
2: The Disaster Authority's preliminary analysis says the flood began when a roughly 1 square kilometre section of rock glacier material broke away near the China-Nepal border. A week on, some 4,000 people are still reported missing. In Kathmandu, relatives have posted photographs of the missing along a wall outside a hospital, hoping for news of their loved ones. Authorities say temporary lakes and unstable riverbanks mean heavy rain could trigger more flooding, landslides and debris flows. Meghna Bali, ABC News, Kathmandu.
0: A prosecutor has told a Queensland triple murder trial that a theory an eyewitness of the shooting is the killer is a fantasy. Chloe Shimicki reports.
3: Married couple Mervyn and Marie Schwartz and her son Graham Ty were found dead at the gate of Daryl Valroy Young's Bogie Cattle Station on the 4th of August 2022. Mr Young has pleaded not guilty to 3 counts of murder and 1 count of attempted murder. His lawyer Anthony Kimmins gave a closing address to the jury in Mr Young's Supreme Court trial in Townsville on Tuesday. He said a man who survived the shooting could be the murderer and he could have shot himself. The Crown Prosecutor David Nardone said the notion was a fantasy and defied the totality of 3 weeks of evidence. The trial continues.
0: Around a dozen Australians accused of involvement with the so-called Islamic State group and believed to be in Iraqi prisons look likely to face prosecution for their alleged crimes. Here's Middle East correspondent Matthew Doran.
4: Earlier this year, the United States orchestrated a major operation to transfer more than 5,700 suspected Islamic State fighters and associates from prisons in northeastern Syria to Iraq. Iraqi authorities have now revealed they've finished their interrogations of those prisoners and they'll now move towards referring them for trial. It's believed there are around a dozen Australians in the cohort, including Perth-born paediatrician Tariq Kamleh and Yusuf Zahab, who was detained in Syria when he was a teenager. While not explicitly mentioning the Australians among the thousands of prisoners, Iraq's Supreme Judicial Council said there are citizens of 32 non-Arab and EU countries in the jails.
0: Pacific leaders look likely to endorse a new plan to try to tackle surging illegal drug smuggling in the region. Here's Foreign Affairs reporter Stephen Jedgetts.
5: Leaders at the Pacific Islands Forum in Palau are expected to give the green light to the Wonga Moana initiative aimed at bolstering surveillance of the vast Pacific Ocean. The Australian government is expected to tip $600 million into the scheme, which will see Australia provide more funding for aerial surveillance across the Pacific, as well as additional training and support for police in the region. The Pacific's grappling with increasingly sophisticated and determined criminal networks, sending cocaine and methamphetamines across the ocean, often to the lucrative Australian market.
0: In Formula One, Red Bull Racing has signed former Aston Martin performance director Tom McCullough to become their head of racing from 2027. The 50-year-old Briton is a replacement for Giampiero Lambiase, who's moving to McLaren to become their chief racing officer. Queensland's weather showers on the east coast north of Townsville. Very isolated showers in the western Gulf country and in the southeast around Warwick. It should be mostly sunny elsewhere. Cairns, Townsville and Bundaberg are top of 27, Mackay 25, Rockhampton 29, Mount Isa 32. In the southeast, sunny day. Brisbane and Logan are top of 27, Ipswich 28, the Gold Coast 26, the Sunshine Coast 25, Toowoomba 23. Warm and sunny tomorrow. ABC News.
6: Good morning. Good morning. Welcome to AM. I'm Rachel Mealy, coming to you from the lands of the Turrbal and Yuggera people in Brisbane. On today's program, the US steps up strikes on Iran. Donald Trump labels agreements with Tehran not worth the paper they're written on. And investors might be spooked right now, so are first home buyers getting ready to take advantage of cheaper house prices.
7: Those who are owner-occupiers are really keen to still get into the market. And some of the shifts we've seen and softening in property prices has probably made it easier for them, in particular for first home buyers.
6: First today, the Department of Foreign Affairs says four more Australians have been confirmed safe in the Nepal-Tibet flood disaster, although 38 Australians remain unaccounted for. In Kathmandu, a mass burial service has been held for victims of the disaster. In the flood zone, rescue workers continue to search for thousands of people who remain missing. ABC correspondent Natalie Whiting reports from Chitwan in central Nepal.
8: A week since the collapse of a glacier sent a deluge of ice, rock, water and mud tearing through central Nepal, hopes of finding more survivors are fading. But no one's giving up. As helicopters and heavy machinery try to reach the missing, smaller search and rescue missions are also underway. In Chitwan, where many bodies have been swept downstream, I meet Sunil BK and three of his friends.
9: We are searching to our beloved friend, a very close friend.
8: They've racked up hundreds of kilometres on two motorbikes, desperately searching for their mate, Rajesh Khatri.
9: The journey was very hard, yeah. The roads are not good. It's raining over there, yeah. Roads are not good. We are just climbing up so many hills, yeah. We are just moving here and there to find more and more information about our friend.
8: The friends have come to a community centre where there are photographs of the bodies that have been recovered. The images are harrowing.
9: We just watched so many photographs there, yeah. They are so much injured, no? That victims are so much injured. Their face, their body, yeah, totally covered with blood, yeah, and their face are damaged, yeah. It's very hard to identify.
8: The death toll from this disaster has now passed 1,000. And there are about 4,000 people still missing. Hundreds are trapped in hydropower stations. Teams from Nepal, China and India are working together on the rescue effort, as well as repairing roads and bridges to reach more of the missing. Beijing is sending DNA testing experts and a second batch of relief supplies. This Chinese official packing the cargo plane explains that supplies were sourced urgently and will arrive in Kathmandu within hours. Nepalis who survived are grappling with guilt and sadness, but also relief. Lalit Lamachan ran to higher ground, but has now returned to the riverside for his friend's cremation. He says he feels the deepest pain, but adds that when he arrived back and saw the state of everything, he felt he'd been given a second life. This is Natalie Whiting in Chitwan, reporting for AM.
6: Are we on the brink of another fully-fledged conflict between the US and Iran? After weeks of relative calm, the US has today intensified strikes against Iranian targets. Both US President Donald Trump and the Iranian military are threatening to step up the attacks

0: including a wedding where people have been injured. They reported that several people have died from these strikes and dozens have been injured. Up until a couple of days ago, there was actually relative military calm between these two countries for weeks. But now it appears that these strikes have raised the risk of a renewed round of fighting. And Donald Trump has threatened with extreme language that if Iran responded, that he would, quote, wipe out the country, according to a conversation he had with a Fox News journalist. But semi-official Iranian media is reporting that Iran has already responded, firing drones and missiles at US assets in the region. The state media says it is one of the most extensive missile strikes on the United States military assets in the Middle East. And Iran's military has warned that the United States will regret this attack.
1: And Cayman, this comes after weeks of the US focusing on pressuring Iran without attacks from its military.
0: Washington DC for the past few weeks has been focusing its efforts on maximising economic pressure on Iran, and only last week it declared a supposed economic D-Day was coming for Tehran. In fact, the Treasury Secretary said that the US President was calling up other international leaders and warning them if they facilitated or did business with Iran, then they would be hit with sanctions too. But despite all the talk, there's been little action. China and Russia, two of Iran's most important trading partners, there's been a relatively muted response from China, while Russia has come out and pledged to continue to support Iran. So the United States' plans to cripple Iran's economy, which is already crumbling, isn't going as hoped. And remember, this is a country that has survived decades of international sanctions. It's important to note that only back in June there was a memorandum of understanding signed between the US and Iran to look to end this war, but that very quickly broke down. Now Donald Trump says any agreement with Iran isn't worth the paper it's written on. These strikes have been renewed even as there's been reports that the United States stockpiles of certain weapons have been diminished. And 6 months on, this war doesn't appear to be coming any closer to an end, a war the president told the American people would be over in a month.
1: North America correspondent Cayman Gock. Well, the renewed strikes on Iran are taking place against a backdrop of growing turbulence at the Pentagon. A series of senior leadership departures and leaked concerns about the viability of sustained operations in the Middle East are raising questions about the future of the man in charge, Defence Secretary Pete Hegseth. Senior correspondent Barbara Miller joined me earlier. Barbara, the US Army Secretary this week became the latest senior leader to depart the Pentagon. What do we know about that?
2: Yeah, Dan Driscoll submitting his resignation after reported tensions with the Defence Secretary, Pete Hegseth. And we understand that Dan Driscoll had conveyed these concerns he had about Pete Hegseth to the White House. He is the latest in a very long list of senior leaders to have left the Pentagon or to have been shown the door. And that includes the Navy Secretary, the Army Chief of Staff, and the Chairman of the Joint Chiefs of Staff. I spoke to Brian Clark, a senior fellow at the think tank, the Hudson Institute, and he says that is a problem.
3: Multiple positions are now filled by acting personnel, and those acting personnel have other jobs that are now not being done, or they're having to do both jobs, which is not good for the effectiveness of the decision-making that's coming out of the Pentagon. And I think the thing that suffers usually in this is they'll focus on the war, obviously the current operations and current strategy, and their other job, which relates to longer-term planning, is probably the one that's suffering.
2: Now, replacements for these positions are not necessarily being nominated. That's in part a White House preference. They seem to prefer this administration the flexibility of having someone who is only acting. It's also because some people in the Senate, senators, have concerns about the individuals who may replace the person who's left, and also have wider concerns about the turbulence, Rachel, in the Pentagon.
1: And these departures come as a leaked report suggests senior leadership has concerns about operations in Iran.
2: Yeah, this was a leak of what's called the Secretary of Defense Orders Book. That's a document that comes out a couple of times a month, and it looks at the availability worldwide of US military resources. And the leaked document suggests that several senior leaders registered what's called a non-concurrent, said that they disagreed essentially with the directive to prolong operations.

0: elections in Iran. Now, that sounds really dramatic, but Brian Clark says the concern here is not so much the disagreement, the non-concur, but the fact that this information was leaked.
1: They're kind of required and are need to provide this kind of feedback for an effective decision-making process. So it's not unusual, but I think it's problematic because usually when a leak comes out of the Pentagon in particular, someone's doing it to try to sort of make a point. And so there's probably some motivated reasoning behind this, that someone's trying to undermine whatever decisions are being made about continuing the war, and they're going to use this leak as a way to further that objective.
2: So, Barbara, how tenable then is the position of Defence Secretary Pete Hegseth?
0: Well, there's certainly a lot of media speculation that it's perhaps not very tenable. But the former military vet, former TV host, does still remain very loyal to Donald Trump. We know that's a key quality that the president admires. So I think at this stage, very unclear whether he's actually consolidating control and doing what the president wants, or whether he, like several before him in the administration, is also heading for the door.
2: Senior correspondent Barbara Miller. You're listening to AM, where it's 16 minutes past 8. Social media giants are on notice for promoting misogynistic and violent content. Here in Australia, the government has legislated social media age limits, but is now looking at the issue of harmful content being fed to users using algorithms. Independent MP Allegra Spender is joining her fellow crossbenchers in pushing for an opt-in function relating to algorithms so that harmful content is switched off automatically. Allegra Spender, thanks for joining AM.
3: Thank you for having me.
2: You've backed this campaign since it was launched last year. Why are you applying the pressure right now?
3: Look, I have seen that the government is indicating that it is open to this. It is considering this broader question of digital safety through their digital duty of care legislation. So this is the opportunity for the government to move on this and to make the algorithms safer for all Australians, not just young people.
2: Why do you think an opt-in function for social media algorithms is needed?
3: I think let's really look at the evidence in terms of what is happening. And we see that for accounts of 16 to 18-year-old boys, an experiment was run and found that all accounts were served anti-feminist content within 23 minutes. This was an experiment done by one of the universities. We've seen that ASIO has cited that just 10 minutes engaging with incel material leads recommendations systems to suggest increasingly violent, misogynistic content. That's coming from our security agencies. So what we see is that the algorithms, as they are currently running, in certain circumstances can serve content that has a real damaging effects potentially across our community. And so I think creating an opt-in for people to make the default of social media safer and to give people really active choice in relation to social media makes a lot of sense.
2: The government's legislation banning under 16s from social media was world-leading. Why wasn't that enough?
3: So I think a couple of things. Firstly, let's be honest, it's not really working. About 70% of students from, I think, some of the recent reports saying that they weren't banned. And certainly when I go out into the community, particularly speaking to that sort of 15, 16-year-old group, a lot of students are still on. So I think, you know, there's still a lot of work to do to see if that social media ban can be more effective. But let's be honest that the challenges of social media don't stop when you're 16.
2: The government's developing this digital duty of care bill, which would compel online platforms to proactively identify and reduce the foreseeable risks of harm to users. If they settle on an opt-out function, would you support that?
3: I think that the opportunity is really for an opt-in. That's really where we should be pushing, and that's what I really support at the moment. And I think let's be honest about how, you know, these opt-in and opt-out functions work in other parts of society. We know that for companies, if they have to do an opt-out, it's often hidden somewhere strange, you know, it's hard to do, and the sort of default is opting in because that's what the social media companies want. I think what we want to create is firstly a culture of choice. So if you want to create a culture of choice, that's starts with people actively deciding, okay, how am I going to engage with social media? Oh, I can do this version and then I can and switch off. You know, we have seen some examples in the EU where they've tried a opt-out version where if you sort of get out of the app, then you switch back straight on into the algorithm. So I think we need to be creating an opportunity that creates a culture change and where people have active choice from the moment that they get involved in social media.
2: Chanel Contos, who's behind the Teachers Consent campaign, will deliver a national press club speech today about this topic, but you and your fellow crossbenchers are pushing this in the parliament. Is the government listening?
3: Look, the government is making some really positive signs that they care about this and they're looking at how they can act. And so I don't want to make a political fight about this. This is about just doing the right thing. This is something that could unite people across the parliament because it's also something that unites people in our community. I get stopped in the street about this. People want active choice in how they engage in digitally, and I think this is one opportunity we could provide them.
2: Independent MP Allegra Spender, thanks for joining us.
3: Thank you for having me.
2: If you're a prospective first home buyer, you may be feeling a bit more optimistic this week with news of a fifth month of falling house prices across the country. It follows a series of interest rate rises and the federal government's changes to negative gearing and capital gains tax. Isabel Massali reports.
4: Over the last few years, real estate agent Rob Druitt has seen Perth's property market go through stellar growth. Now he says that's changing.
5: It had to happen at some stage. It was a longer cycle than we expected.
4: And houses are taking a bit longer to sell.
5: Investors are a bit more hesitant because of the changes in the tax regime. Saying that, there are still investors in the market, but nothing like we saw 6 or 12 months ago. And of course, the first home buyers have been hit by two main factors. One is affordability, but also that last interest rate increase of 0.25% was just enough to tip it over for first home buyers.
4: At the Mortgage and Finance Association of Australia, CEO Anya Panik says its members across the country have noticed a shift.
6: What we've seen more recently in the last couple of months is almost a stabilisation, but the mix of the type of buyers coming into the market is looking a little bit different. Those who are owner-occupiers are really keen to still get into the market. And some of the shifts we've seen and softening in property prices has probably made it easier for them, in particular for first home buyers. But with investors, we're not seeing the level of engagement in the market that we've seen prior to the federal budget.
4: But she adds it's difficult to tell if that'll continue.
6: I think what we're seeing here is investors are actually trying to figure out what their strategies are. That's what we're hearing from our members.
4: The Reserve Bank of Australia's latest data on home loans was released this week and covers July. Treasurer Jim Chalmers has pointed to this on social media, saying for the first time since 2024, home loans for owner-occupiers grew faster than property investor loans. But Adelaide University Professor of Property and Housing Economics, Chris Leishman, explains they're more or less equal.
7: For the first time in 12 or 18 months, we're seeing growth in lending to investors having dropped to now equal growth in lending to homeowners. So yeah, interesting. But, I'd stress it's one monthly reading. So it's early days for making any firm predictions about what might come next. It's also far too early to say that this is actually the result of any policy intervention.
4: But Professor Leishman says it could be a very early sign that property investors are turning away.
7: My personal view is that policy interventions which make investing in property a little bit less attractive in favour of first homeowners are definitely to be welcomed. So, let's hope this is the beginning of a trend.
4: A trend, he says, you may be able to notice in 6 months' time.
2: Isabel Massali reporting. Australia is falling worryingly short when it comes to the workers required to power the nation's AI boom. The warning comes from a government-backed industry body which is calling for urgent action to add tens of thousands of skilled tradespeople to the workforce. Matt Bamford reports.
8: Plenty of work, but not enough people to do it. That's the frustrating dilemma facing business owner Dean Spicer.
9: It's devastating because you've got a real opportunity to grow your business. But in the sector that we're working, often fixed price, you're unable to compete.
8: His Melbourne-based business builds electrical cables used in data centres, the energy-intensive factories powering AI.
9: The draw on the labour pool is extraordinary. We've recently lost one of our team who'd been with us 12 years. Some of the things they're doing to attract staff are just mind-boggling.
10: Data center construction is a booming sector, expected to be worth about $150 billion by the end of the decade, according to the latest Treasury advice. As of March, there were 160 centres operating across the country, with proposals for a further 130.
11: Australia has entered an energy workforce supercycle.
10: Anthea Middleton is CEO of the Powering Skills Organisation, a group set up by the federal government to address skills shortages in the energy sector. In a report out today, she argues Australia will need an additional 72,000 electricians, technicians and related tradespeople over the next 4 years to meet demand.
11: We have multiple national priorities that are simultaneously competing with the same electricians, technicians and skilled trades workers. And we really can see that this pressure is expected to persist over many years rather than follow a normal economic cycle.
10: As well as AI, these workers and their skills are also needed to meet demands for other long-existing challenges like the housing shortage and a shift to renewable energy. Anthea Middleton wants to see more quotas for apprentices on major projects and the creation of a dedicated apprenticeship program for data center builds.
11: I think we have an opportunity to leverage that investment to make sure that they are also investing in the Australian skills and employment outcomes for Australian workers.
10: For business operators like Dean Spicer, he thinks consumers will also start to feel more of a squeeze if the skills shortages persist.
9: People's understanding of or their expectation of what they're going to pay for an electrician is going to have to shift dramatically because, you know, there's this massive competition to be able to retain staff and ultimately that goes to the end user.
10: In March, the federal government outlined national expectations for data centre and AI infrastructure developers, saying they should invest in developing a skilled local workforce through apprenticeships and other pathways and work collaboratively to address skills gaps.
2: Matt Bamford reporting. Researchers have recorded a 50% drop in dugong numbers in one of the most globally important populations, the Gulf of Carpentaria. Scientists think cyclones and climate change damaging seagrass meadows off Queensland and the Northern Territory could be to blame. Jane Barden reports.
12: Dugongs are already among Australia's most vulnerable animals. Now scientists have recorded a big drop in dugong numbers in one of their most important global strongholds, the Gulf of Carpentaria. James Cook University researcher Chris Klegger.
13: In 2007, we had an estimated Gulf-wide population size of about 10,000 dugongs. And looking at the numbers that we've got in 2025, we're looking at about 5,000 individuals across the Gulf. So we have a reduction by half of population size.
12: After the Torres Strait, the Gulf of Carpentaria has had the world's second biggest population. Charles Darwin University marine scientist Dr. Rachel Groom says the aerial surveys suggest the population has reduced more on the Gulf's Queensland side than off the Northern Territory.
14: It is really concerning. They're long-lived animals, they're slow to breed and reach maturity, so they're quite sensitive animals, and that decline or that shift in the population, we're looking at years to recover.
12: The scientists aren't sure what's caused the decline, but they think die-offs of the seagrass meadows that dugongs eat that they've discovered while surveying with Indigenous ranger groups could be partly to blame. Cyclones, floods and high winds have smothered the plants, and they've also suffered from climate warming. Tommy Wilson is the Queensland Wellesley Island Rangers Coordinator.
15: We noticed the depletion of seagrass. I mean, the seagrass, if it's no seagrass, there's no dugong. Play a significant role culturally to us, the dugongs.
12: Dr. Groom is worried dugongs may be starving to death.
14: In the last couple of weeks, we've had 11 dugong wash up dead in the Gulf, which is, you know, further increased concerns of what's going on. People have also started to report green turtles with black fat, which is usually a sign of starvation, where the fat starts to metabolise.
12: The research partners also suspect commercial gillnet fishing is reducing dugongs. Both Queensland and the Northern Territory have stopped it in some parts of the Gulf, and the NT has promised a total ban by the end of next year. Coordinator of the NT's Maranbala Rangers, David Barrett, wants netting banned immediately.
16: We hope to see more protection in the waters from the commercial industries.
12: The federal and Queensland governments helped fund the research. Rachel Groom is appealing for more money to keep surveying so strategies can be worked out to better protect dugongs.
2: Jane Barden reporting. In finance, stocks fell on Wall Street after that fresh round of US strikes on Iran sent oil prices higher. The Australian dollar is down slightly. It's buying 71.4 US cents. That's AM. It's 8:30.
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19: On the way soon, plastic waste. You'll hear from a filmmaker putting plastic pollution up on the big screen. But catching up with him soon. But right now, let's check in on the news with Nikki Sabello. First of all, Nikki, work is progressing on trains on the Fraser Coast.
20: The state government says construction is nearing completion on the Olympic train manufacturing facility in Torben Lea. James Taylor reports.
21: The factory is expected to produce a fleet of 65 trains in time for the 2032 Brisbane Olympics. A spokesperson for the manufacturing minister, Dale Last, says construction of the test shed, guardhouse and other facilities will be completed next month, with the factory expected to be fully operational next year. Work is underway for the underframes of the first train, with production of other parts to progress as specialist equipment is tested and brought online. The spokesperson says the first train is expected to be ready to enter passenger service by the end of 2027.
19: Nikki, Bundaberg State Emergency Service is being recognised as the Queensland Unit of the Year.
20: Wide Bay Area Controller Jenny Millers says the unit recorded over 5,000 operational hours over the past year and responded to 788 calls for help. Ms Millers says crews helped with sandbagging during flooding events.
22: They have a flood boat operational capability if people need help in the flooded waters. They're also able to assist other emergency services with transport at that time. They also respond following storms. It could be one house that might be affected. It could be 100 houses that might be affected.
19: And Nikki, work is continuing on a $200 million over-50s resort on the Fraser Coast.
20: And the company plans to look beyond the retirement phase. Around 60 of more than 200 homes have been completed in the development at Howard. Spokesperson Rod McLeod says a 1.5-hectare site has been set aside to offer 76 aged care beds in future years.
23: Whilst we call it over 50s, our homeowner population is probably in their mid-60s to mid-70s, and we are seeing some of them age in place, and we'd like to very soon, in the near future, to be able to offer that availability that where they could transition to that aged care space as they need to and as and when required.
19: Nikki, Maribyrnong cane growers are hoping for favourable conditions in the final 10 weeks of the crush.
20: Less than half of the region's cane has been processed this season, with weather and engineering issues at Isis Central Sugar Mill causing delays. Chairman of Maribyrnong cane growers, Roger Bambling, says throughput is starting to pick up.
24: We had our best week the last week, apparently. That was 23,000 tonnes for the week, and that's what we should have been doing all year. So I hope we can keep that going or even build on it a bit. We've still got a fair way to go, that's for sure.
19: Nikki, there's fresh concerns for coral reefs.
20: An international scientific report says the recovery time of coral reefs is being hampered by the increasing frequency of marine heat waves and bleaching due to climate change. The latest Global Coral Reef Monitoring Network assessment finds a 9.5% decrease in coral coverage worldwide in the last 40 years. Co-author Mike Elmsley from the Australian Institute of Marine Science says the report provides the most comprehensive update of reefs worldwide, and that coral losses are significant.
25: We really need to be advocating very strongly for a reduction of greenhouse gas emissions to ensure that coral reefs do have that future for the type of reefs that we know today and in the last couple of decades. So we've got to ensure that happens to make sure that reefs are still around for the future.
19: And Nikki, a new real estate report shows house prices are softening in the Wide Bay region.
20: Senior economist Eleanor Cray says the median house price for the Wide Bay is $631,700 and $550,500 for units. She says prices are still 9.5% higher than a year ago.
0: at this point, for the Wide Bay region, the correction that we're seeing in home prices is not a deep downturn, and prices are modestly below their peak, but annual growth remains very strong. So it's a market that's really shifting from very strong growth into a softer phase.
19: And Nikki Bundaberg's Carina International Speedway will undergo major upgrades after the property sold to new owners.
20: A company from Sydney purchased the site and has plans for expansion to include mud trials, dirt drags, carnicross and drift cars. Operations manager Barry Pierce says it's great news for the motorsport community.
1: They are

0: said to sink some serious money into the venue for improvements, and our ultimate aim will be to convert what's been a speedway for 60 years into a full motorsport precinct.
1: And for more local news anytime, head to abc.net.au/widebay.
2: Thank you, Nikki. Now, before you go, will you join me in the time machine after 9 o'clock?
1: I would love to. I love Wednesdays. Yes. Love having a go at this one.
2: Got a special little chair on board for you. There's a nice little, you know, little drinks container holder thingamy, whatever you call them.
1: Yep. Helmet.
2: Well, so you can relax and enjoy the journey.
1: Wonderful. I look forward to it. Where are we going?
2: Well, today we're going back 42 years. So not that long ago, really, not in cosmic terms.
1: No, I don't think that's long ago at all.
2: To 1984. Nikki, do you remember this one? Oh, great song, and that was in the top 20 in Australia this very week back in 1984. Any idea who that is?
1: Absolutely remember that song. No idea who it is. Yeah. It's not Huey Lewis, is it?
2: No. I see where you're coming from. Yeah. It's got a bit of the Huey Lewis vibe, but it was the same sort of time that Huey Lewis was doing his Huey Lewis and the Vibe thing.
1: Yeah.
2: But Dan...
1: No.
2: Hartman.
1: No, never heard of him.
2: It was a bit of a one-hit wonder, really, I think.
1: I do know that song, though.
2: Yeah, good.
1: Dream About You, yes.
2: Dan Hartman, I Can Dream About You. Fantastic. All right, on this one, no problem to listen, I think. I took you
1: got
2: a bit.
1: I'm like, I know George Michael.
2: George Michael,
1: and
2: absolutely.
1: Like, yeah. I'm not too familiar with the song. Obviously familiar with the voice. You know who it is. But yes, Careless Whisper.
2: There you go.
1: It's having a real resurgence, that song now.
2: Is it really?
1: On TikTok, yes. Yeah. Among all the youngins. It was getting a play in our house on the weekend just gone, actually.
2: Is that right?
1: So, yeah, they've done a couple of like little viral remixes of it and, doing the rounds again.
2: Great song.
1: Is a good song, yes.
2: I think he wrote that. I think he wrote that when he was like 16 or something.
1: Wow.
2: It was one of the first songs he wrote. Pretty good,
1: Taylor Swift wrote all her good songs at 16.
2: I knew you had to bring Taylor Swift into it.
1: Surely other people can write at that age as well.
2: She will not be in the chart after 9 o'clock for 1984, but you will, Nikki. I'll see you there.
1: Thanks.
2: Nikki Sabella on ABC Widebay. Let's check in on the roads.
3: ABC Radio Traffic.
2: All right, let's check in with the Australian Traffic Network. Brad is there. Brad, how are things going out there?
4: Well, traffic is busy on Queen Street through Bundaberg North, Mount Perry Road for the inbound run as well. That's really starting to build up. Has been generally busy around Bundaberg Central and Children's Road, heavy now through South Bingra around the Roadburg zones. Under speed around North Ice, the Bruce Highway through Maryborough West has been under speed around the Roadburg zones as well. But a good run right through the Bells Bridge, no problems through Tyro. And around Maryborough has been a little bit stop-start on Alice Street and Ferry Street at times. And around Harvey Bay, a little bit under speed on Boda Harbour Drive, building around Beach Road and Main Street. Streets through Payalba. I'm Brad from ATN. That's the latest traffic in ABC Wide Bay.
2: What about the weather? Let's check in with Helen Reid at the Bureau of Meteorology. Helen, a little bit of a fresh start this morning, but temperatures certainly going to pick up, aren't they?
5: Yes, looking at getting up to some fairly warm temperatures. I mean, it is September. I have to, every year I have to do that mental shift of, that's right, we're allowed to get these sort of temperatures now. This is just normal. I just haven't spoken about numbers that are in the high 20s and then nudging 30 by the time we get to Friday. But yeah, it'll be a week of, now, how many clouds did you get this afternoon? I think it's what we're going to be talking about. Yeah.
2: Yeah. So you think we'll hit 30 degrees, what, maybe tomorrow, Friday?
5: Friday, well, depending where you are, you might get it tomorrow. We're looking at it being, or even 32 for Gaindar tomorrow. But yeah, Friday in Bundaberg, looking at 30 degrees. So everyone's hovering around. What you get today, just add a degree for tomorrow, maybe 2 degrees by the time we get to Friday. And we'll just be shuffling around there for a few days. Nothing much changing. The distant horizon of Tuesday has the possibility of some clouds and maybe something into the rain gauge. But that's a very distant horizon.
2: It is indeed. Okay, Helen, thanks very much.
5: You're welcome.
2: Helen Reid at the Bureau of Meteorology.
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3: On ABC Wide Bay, this is David Dowsett.
2: Yeah, so classic chart on the way. Top 20 biggest selling singles in Australia this very week back in 1984. That's on the way after 9. And then we've got Rick with How Far Are They Up There. He is raring to go with quiz book in hand. See how you score today. Guessing the ages of some people celebrating their birthdays today. Hopefully are

well, a bit well known at least. And the shuffle's been sounding fabulous this week. We've reached part three with Joanne Cabot, founder of Live Well with Vision Loss and the Vision Loss Warrior. Joanne lives in Harvey Bay. She is choosing the songs, telling the stories as we get a snapshot of her life. Song number three and story three on the way soon. And yeah, plastic waste very much in the spotlight. You're going to hear from a filmmaker putting plastic pollution up on the big screen. Fascinating documentary. It'll be released this coming Friday. We'll hear all about it soon. Next, though, we're off to the Fraser Coast to really celebrate the long-awaited community hub in Harvey Bay that opened this week.

0: from USA. That's the Cheap Trick Dream Police. It's 16 to 9.
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0: Well, the long-awaited community hub in Hervey Bay opened this week. Locals have been streaming in to take a look at the library, which has relocated to the new building from Old Maribor Road. To tell us more, our Fraser Coast reporter James Taylor is at the hub with a special guest. James, good morning.
2: Good morning, David. Yeah, it's a beautiful morning here on Main Street, Pyalba. I'm here next to the brand new community hub here in Hervey Bay. It opened on Monday and people have been streaming in throughout the week. There's people waiting outside already. Doors don't open until 9, but people waiting outside to go inside to take a look. So to tell us more about how it's been received and how the move has been by the library, which is really the star of the show in the new hub, I'm joined by the Fraser Coast Library's manager, Tara Webb. Tara, thanks so much for joining us this morning on ABC Wide Bay.
3: Thanks, James. It's my pleasure.
2: So, yeah, big move. What has the reception been like from the public and how many people have been coming through since it opened? You had the grand opening on Monday.
3: Yeah, it's been terrific. We've just been inundated by members of the community, eager to see. We've just had all positive feedback. People have just been blown away by how amazing the spaces are. And what's really impressed us is how the community's just walked straight in, sat down at a computer, sat down in a space, started borrowing books and borrowing resources, and they're just fully into it from the first second.
2: Right at home, straight away. Yep. How many people have gone through so far, do you know?
3: We had about 1,800 on the first day, and then yesterday we had about 1,400 people. So lots of new members too, hundreds of new members joining up. Very exciting. Everybody's amazed. We've had lots of familiar faces, but also lots of new library members joining up.
2: Oh, well, that's great. You've moved from just over the park, from the old building at Old Maribor Road. Tell us a bit about that move. That must have been a big project.
3: Yes, look, it's something we've been planning for a couple of years. We've actually been planning for several years to have a new library, but the physical move, we started to plan things about 2 years ago, believe it or not. So we had to do stock taking, weeding, purchasing of library systems, computers, all sorts of things, and then developing some systems and processes so that we're now covering two levels instead of just the one level. So that's been a really interesting exercise for the team. They've really embraced it. We've really wanted to improve things for the community, make the facilities more accessible to them, make the resources easier to get to. We've also managed to develop some of our curated collections, so our local studies collection and our Indigenous collection, the Gari unit, we've been able to develop them and purchase more resources as well, have them in proper displays and features. So that's also been an exciting task that the team have worked on.
2: Mm-hmm. There's a wonderful display of Indigenous artefacts at the top of the stairs after you enter.
3: Yes, we've been working with our partners in the community to develop that. It's been a really exciting and interesting new opportunity for us.
2: We know these days libraries, they're about a lot more than books, aren't they? They serve the community in many different ways. I guess what are the best features of the library that the community might be able to take advantage of?
3: Yeah, look, libraries these days are an amazing collaboration of programs, services and resources and spaces. They do manage to unite the community, so we get everybody of different ages and abilities together in the one fantastic location. We also have a lot of digital resources as well for people that can't physically get into the buildings. We do have the five libraries across the Fraser Coast, so Hervey Bay, Maribor, Tyro, Burham Heads and Howard. We have fabulous facilities at all of those locations. They all offer programs, resources, and they are spaces for the community to come together and meet. We have people making friends in the library. We have young people, older people, people practice their hobbies. This new building in particular has got digital studios where people can do podcasting, maker spaces where people can develop creative technology skills, and meeting rooms that people can book online as well. So we're really looking forward to that new aspect of this facility.
2: And there's lots here for kids as well, isn't there? That seems to be a real focus and a priority for the design of the new library. Can you tell us about that?
3: Yeah, so literacy is very important for us. It's all about getting books in the hands of children. We do find that parents, while everybody has to have an element of technology in their lives these days, parents really do want to see their children learning how to read, and it comes down to even teaching them how to turn the pages of a book. And having spaces to play in, mums coming together and dads, and learning how to share story time with their children. They can take all sorts of resources home. So we have got diverse sensory collections as well. We've got toys, jigsaw puzzles, kits of books and toys, all sorts of things, so that people can take a kit home and there's something in there for the whole family.
2: So important, so important. Okay, so if someone hasn't come along yet to take a look, what are your opening hours? When can people come and access the library?
3: Sure. So the Hervey Bay Library is open from 9 to 5, Monday to Wednesday, 9 to 6 p.m. Thursdays, and 9 to 4 p.m. Fridays and Saturdays.
2: And if people aren't a member yet, they don't have a card, are they able to come in? Would they be able to borrow straight away, or do they need to wait a bit?
3: No, look, they can borrow straight away. People can also join online and borrow digital resources straight away. And they are welcome to come into any of our libraries.

0: libraries. We have a network, so all of our five libraries work together. If you have a membership card or membership for one of our libraries, you've got a membership for all of our libraries. 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
1: Great stuff, great stuff. How are you personally enjoying the new library? You must have a fancy new office now.
0: Oh, look, we're all working together. We don't have offices. It's all open plan. I generally live out of a laptop bag, and I'm out and about helping the community. So, no, nobody needs an office these days. It's all about the community and what we're providing for the public. So we come very low in the low in the list of priorities, and that's what we like. Yeah, it's all about the public.
1: Great stuff. So it's such important work that you do. Tara, thank you so much for joining us this morning on ABC White Bay.
0: Thanks, James. It's been a pleasure.
1: There you go, David. Yeah, definitely worth a look. If you're wandering through Main Street, check out the new building. It's a really wonderful design, really open-air design, high ceilings. Definitely come in and take a look.
2: Sounds very nice indeed. Thanks for that, James. Fraser Coast Library's manager, Tara Webb, speaking with the ABC's James Taylor on ABC White Bay. It's 9 to 9.
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2: ABC Wide Bay. Plastic pollution. What is all that plastic doing to our environment and potentially our health? Well, a new Australian documentary is investigating the plastic crisis, and it's screening on the Fraser Coast this coming Friday. That filmmaker is Cal Glansnick. Cal, good morning.
6: Thanks for having me, Davis.
2: Cal, so take us back a bit. What really first prompted you to make The Plastic Country?
6: Yeah, I mean, I grew up and still live in Cronulla in Sydney South, and for me, just doing nippers, surfing, just spending as much time in the ocean as possible, I have such a strong love for our ocean. And when I was learning about a lot of the plastic challenges and actually seeing it in my own community, I thought, all right, well, this is crazy. And yeah, that was when I was a teenager, and here we are all these many years later still trying to tackle this crazy problem of plastics.
2: Yeah, how bad is the problem really? How much plastic is out there?
6: Yeah, so in Australia, we use about triple the global average of plastic. So the research says that we're the second largest producer of plastic waste per person in the world, which is just not any of our faults. Like, I don't think it's anything that we want to do as Australians, but it's because we don't have any national rules to actually stop producers, I guess, sharing as much plastic as they have. So it's, such a massive issue, and it's really impacting our health and the health of our animals and the health of our shorelines.
2: That's the thing. It's not just an environmental issue, but it can actually impact on our health as well, yeah?
6: Yeah, so with plastic, there's about 16,000 chemicals that are used to make plastics, and only about a quarter have been tested for human safety. So that was the biggest thing that I wanted to explore with the film, was, I guess, make myself this human guinea pig, because if we are using so much plastic, triple the global average, and if there is all this research of what it's doing to our health with fertility and all these different problems that plastic's leading to, then, yeah, I wanted to be this human guinea pig. And I actually went and got my urine tested to see what are the chemicals that are in plastics that are leaching out and going into my body. Wow. And I discovered pretty high levels of phthalates, which is, yeah, linked to fertility. It's such a massive challenge. So it was, super shocking and, quite concerning.
2: My goodness. Wow. Yeah, absolutely. So you travelled right around Australia, didn't you, to make the documentary. On those travels, what did you discover that really surprised you the most?
6: I think the biggest thing is that we should have hope. And I think a lot of the time when we think about plastic, we put the onus on ourselves as, hey, we've got to recycle our way out of this problem. But when we think back to all these different other health challenges that we've faced over the years, like, we weren't told to recycle more asbestos. And with plastics, we really need government to intervene and make sure that we're protected and make sure that those state bans keep coming through. Like in New South Wales, they've just banned the little plastic soy sauce fish things. And we do need the national leadership. Like, that is the big gap at the moment, that there hasn't been any national rules to stop plastic continuing to increase. And I travelled all through Australia, through Moreton Bay, Arnhem Land, Victoria, Taronga Zoo in Sydney, Western Australia, and yeah, it's been absolutely shocking to see the state of plastics in Australia. Like, we are now this plastic country, but we don't have to be. We do have the chance to really turn that around.
2: So, Cal, what do you really hope people take away from the screening this Friday?
6: I hope they, I guess, feel that sense of optimism that we don't have to live in this future. Like, the biggest thing that I've learned being an elected councillor where I live in the Sutherland Shire in Sydney is that the squeaky wheel gets cleaned first and fixed first. And with plastics, we just haven't let our elected representatives know that we care about it. So my biggest hope is that elected representatives, whether at a local council, a state government or a federal government level, do know that the community cares about plastic, because all the solutions exist and we can just bring them into life really quickly.
2: All right. So the film screens in Hervey Bay this coming Friday. Remind us when and where people can see it.
6: Yeah, so I've looked on the website. It looks like it's sold out, but it might there might be ways to get tickets. But it looks like it's screening at Hervey Bay on Friday.
2: You'll have to organise another screening then, won't you? So it's obviously popular. Very good.
6: Yeah.
2: All right. Well, here's to a very successful screening of the film. Cal, thanks very much.
6: Thanks, David. Have a good one.
2: You too. Filmmaker Cal Glanznig with the film The Plastic Country. Well, potentially already sold out, but check it out anyway. Maybe they'll put on another performance of it, which they should, because it's a great message to get across. Harry Kasavich has joined me in the studio because the newsletter is in your inbox tomorrow if you've signed up for it, and details on how to do that in just a second. But first of all, Harry, let's take a look at some of the things that are contained within for the newsletter, which is in your inbox tomorrow. First of all, tragic news over the weekend about the death of a young boy who was riding an e-scooter in Childers.
7: Yes, the accident happened last Wednesday, and sadly the 13-year-old died in hospital on Saturday. We'll have a story in the newsletter with what police have told us happened, along with some comments from the Queensland Transport Minister, who's described the incident as a tragedy.
2: So that's in there. Also, though, we hear a lot about housing development in the region. What's the latest on that?
7: Yes, there's a great story from one of our reporters, Johanna Marie, about coastal farms being cleared and subdivided for major housing estates. Jo spoke with an Innes Park resident who used to feed cattle with his grandkids from his back fence. But now the land is ready for new homes, and community members are concerned about how the infrastructure will keep up with the population growth.
2: All right. Now, Harry, I absolutely love tomatoes. I eat truckloads of the things, but I hear that they might soon be getting even tastier.
7: Yes, they will be. New research that's found adding compost made from FOGO, food and other organic matter, to the soil can actually improve the taste of tomatoes. A group of volunteers blind taste tested the fruits and thought the FOGO grown tomatoes were a bit sweeter, more aromatic and less bland. All the info in the newsletter, plus what the reaction has been from the tomato growers, will be in the newsletter, as well as highlights from the Gympie Music Master, which happened over the weekend. And I've heard that's good from some of my friends that went.
2: Yeah, I'm sure it was. Yeah, there we go. A jam-packed newsletter yet again. Now, believe it or not, there are still some people out there that have not signed up for it. I do not understand why.
7: Can't believe it.
2: Totally free, and you don't get sent any other junk along with the newsletter, just the newsletter, and it's in your inbox every Thursday. So, Harry, remind us how we can sign up for a copy.
7: Yes, go to abc.net.au/widebay, scroll down, and you can enter your email. There's a little box there. Enter it, sign up. There's nothing you can lose.
2: Nothing you can lose. It's as easy as that. Thanks, Harry.
7: Thank you.
2: Harry, with all the detail on the fabulous newsletter in your inbox tomorrow, as long as you sign up for it.
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2: News on the way in just a moment, but so much on the way in the next hour, including the classic chart countdown top 20 from this very week back in 1984. Not just any old willy-nilly week, no. This very week, you'll hear the songs that were rattling around the Australian charts top 20 back in 1984. 42 years ago, new entries, Climbers, Fallers, and its entirety, the biggest selling single in Australia. Plus, Rick's on the way with How Far Are They Up There? And we'll have part three of the shuffle. But news is next.
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0: ABC News with Matt Eaton. Youth detention workers have walked off the job again today, citing concerns about the Queensland government's plan to harden bail laws. Stephen Clark has the story.
1: Australian Workers Union members at youth detention centres in Brisbane and Townsville begin a full-day work stoppage. It's the third time this year workers have taken action amid an ongoing dispute over pay and conditions. The AWU says the government's breach bail go to jail legislation will put pressure on already overcrowded youth detention centres. Data seen by the ABC in June showed three of four southeast Queensland facilities had detainee numbers above safe capacity levels. The state government says it is continuing to negotiate with the union in good faith.
0: A first-of-its-kind study has shed light on the challenges faced by Aboriginal and Torres Strait Islander people with disability in Australia's justice system. Sarah Richards reports.
2: Researchers from the University of Melbourne interviewed people with lived experience of incarceration, their family members, legal aid practitioners, and academics. The study found First Nations people with a disability are spending extended periods in remand without convictions, and some failed to receive appropriate healthcare. Associate Professor Shalad Daniels-Mays, who is Indigenous and has a disability, says the findings weren't surprising.
3: Oftentimes we've got to document what we already know, because if we don't document it, then nothing changes.
2: The National Indigenous Black Deaths in Custody Conference is being held in Brisbane this week, where the findings will be presented.
0: Four more Australians have been confirmed safe in the Nepal-Tibet flood disaster. 38 Australians remain unaccounted for, with five citizens now located safe since yesterday morning. The Minister for International Development and Multicultural Affairs, Anne Ali, says some of those located weren't near the flooding.
4: Of those that have been located, there were some in Nepal, some in Tibet, and three of them were completely outside the crisis area altogether. The assumption is that they hadn't been able to make contact since the crisis began.
0: The German government says it's concluded that Russia was responsible for an attempted drone attack at Leipzig-Halle Airport last month and has ordered a series of measures in response, including the closure of a consulate and a Russian cultural centre in Berlin. The BBC's James Landale has more.
5: During this period, Western governments have sometimes blamed Russia, other times they have not, and it's deliberately the actions that are allegedly been taken by Russia are deliberately in that sort of deniable space where it is hard to ascribe blame and responsibility. And I think what the German government is doing here is deliberately making that choice to try and ascribe responsibility to the Russians.
0: Australia's embrace of American military tech will be examined at a public forum event about AUKUS. National AI technology reporter Cam Wilson has the story.
6: A group of AUKUS critics called the Australian Peace and Security Forum is hosting a public inquiry into the deal. A submission made by Digital Rights Watch has raised concerns about AUKUS Pillar 2, which involves sharing of military technology between the countries. The advocacy group says there's little known about what the deal means for Australia's say over the use of AI in warfare, data sharing, and military contractors. The event will deliver a report on their findings by the end of October.
0: Police have laid charges over the death of a woman who was struck by a car on the Sunshine Coast in April. The 62-year-old woman was walking her dog at Mothar Mountain east of Gympie when she was hit and died at the scene. Officers from the Forensic Crash Unit have now charged the driver of the vehicle, a 24-year-old Southside woman, with driving under the influence of an intoxicating substance. She'll face the Gympie Magistrates Court on September the 28th. And English all-rounder Ben Stokes has signed with the Adelaide Strikers ahead of the Big Bash League season. The 35-year-old has consistently performed on the biggest stages in world cricket, scoring more than 11,000 runs. Queensland's weather: showers on the east coast north of Townsville, very isolated showers on the western Gulf District and in the southeast around Warwick, mostly sunny elsewhere. Cairns, Townsville and Bundaberg a top of 27, Mackay 25, Rockhampton 29, Mount Isa 32. In the south

0: Northeast sunny with some possible early fog. Brisbane and Logan a top of 27. Ipswich 28. The Gold Coast 26. Sunshine Coast 25. Toowoomba 23. Warm and sunny tomorrow. ABC News.
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3: And weather for the Wide Bay and Burnett today. It's going to be mostly sunny, really. Light winds becoming southeast to southwesterly, 15 to 20 kilometres per hour. So that's not too bad at all. Nice little breeze there in the early afternoon. Then it becomes light in the late afternoon. Maximum temperatures in the mid to high 20s. More like early summer than early spring, that's for sure. And the outlook for tomorrow, watch out for some fog in the early morning. Otherwise, a sunny day. And those winds are about the same, although they're going to turn more north to northwesterly in the late afternoon tomorrow. But still about the same speed. And temperatures reaching around 30 degrees tomorrow. Holy moly. All right. Thermal underwear off, light T-shirts on. On the way in this hour, wearing his light T-shirt on top of his thermal underwear, will be Rick Whittle as he takes part in How Far Are We Up There? See how you go, guessing the age of some well-known people, hopefully celebrating their birthdays today. And you get 3 points if you're absolutely right, 1 point if you're within 3 years either side, and nothing for anything else you managed to do. That's pretty much it, really, I think. That's on the way, as is the shuffle. We're off to Harvey Bay for the part three snapshot of the life of Joanne Cabot, founder of Live Well with Vision Loss and the Vision Loss Warrior as well. Joanne lives in Harvey Bay. Some lovely choices so far. Good old memory from Donna Gay, she started off with Normie. And then the lovely ONJ, Olivia Newton-John yesterday, hopelessly devoted to you. Third song selection. She's had some great stories this week, and I'm sure she'll continue that. We'll catch up with her in just over half an hour. That'll be after we found ball number three in the glass jar for the music quiz, which today stars the silky-voiced Nilsson.
4: Can't live if living is without you.
3: Oh, what a great song this was. Without you. But he had plenty others. And in fact, in Australia all up, he had three top 30 hits. So, this is for your chance to run off with a prize pack on Thursday, which is tomorrow. One lucky contestant will win off that prize pack. And it's winner takes it all. No, there's no second, third prizes. It's all winner takes it all. September edition of Gardening Australia magazine, that's certainly in there. The updated fridge magnet with a torch, that's in there. And the book Bad Neighbours by Joanna Jenkins, One Building, One Body, Everyone's Hiding Something. It is a thriller. That's the prize pack. Steve in Maribor was in on Monday. Gillian and Howard yesterday. Who will jump in today? Can you tell me the title of this song from Nilsson? That's it. Now, I know there's not much there, but not much there at all. But I'm certainly, I enjoyed the 0.4 seconds yesterday, so I've gone 0.4 today. Yesterday you just had a drum sound. Today, I don't know what this is. But there's a, there's a little glint of something in there, potentially a string or two. So if you can figure out where those strings or two go to and tell me in about half an hour, that would be great. Now, luckily, you do have a multi-choice, and here they are. Here are your three options for that hit single from Nilsson. Is it A, Everybody's Talking? B, Jump Into the Fire? Or C, I Guess the Lord Must Be in New York City? All right, one of those. See if you can tap into that. Give me a call in half an hour. Can we fill up all six lines with that? We'll see. Hopefully. 1-300-221-001. Next, though, Time Machine. It's fueled up, fired up, ready to go. There's a seat for you as we whiz on back to 1984 next. This

0: Load. That's Zappa Costa, Italian-born Canadian singer and guitarist. Alfie Zaracosta. Zappa Costa. You may remember him from that song from Dirty Dancing. Remember that? It was in Dirty Dancing, the 1987 blockbuster film starring Patrick Swayze and Jennifer Grey. The movie soundtrack sold over 2 million albums worldwide. And that was one of the big hits from that. Zappa Costa with Overload. It is 13 minutes past nine.
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0: This is the Classic Chart Countdown. Top 20 for this week in 1984. And we find two new entries, six climbers, 11 on the slide and one non-mover. Let's start at number 20, sliding down two places for Berlin with No More Words. Also taking a tumble at 19, down seven places for Laura Branigan and Self Control. Down three at 18, Julio Iglesias and Diana Ross, All of You. We've got a climber at number 17, up two places for Stephen Cummings with Gymnasium. On the slide at 16, down two for Pointer Sisters with Automatic. And a climber at 15, Vicky Sue Robinson, To Sir With Love. Tumbling down three places to 14, it's Wham with Wake Me Up Before You Go-Go. And down three at 13, Bruce Springsteen, Dancing in the Dark. Also taking a tumble at number 12, down four places, it's Beach Party from Uncanny X-Men. And down two at number 11, the Takeaways with Sweet and Sour. We're into the top 10 biggest selling singles this very week in Australia back in 1984. And at number 10, we find the first of those two new entries. It's from the Pointer Sisters and Jump. By the highest new entry, we find in at number 9. Straight in at number 9 for one half of Wham, but now powering ahead as a solo artist, it's English singer-songwriter George Michael with Careless Whisper.

Street in at number 9, the highest new entry on this week's chart back in 1984. George Michael, Careless Whisper. This is the Classic Chart Countdown Top 20 for this week in 1984, the biggest selling singles in Australia. And we've reached number 8. Climbing one place there, it's Steve Perry with Oh Sherry. On the slide at number 7, Two Tribes from Frankie Goes to Hollywood. Climbing one to number 6, it's Slade with Run Runaway. And we're into the big top 5. Sliding down 3 places to number 5, Prince with When Doves Cry. And a non-mover at number 4, it's Bronski Beat with Small Town Boy. So what were the top 3 biggest selling singles in Australia this very week back in 1984? Well, climbing 2 to number 3, it's American singer-songwriter Dan Hartman with I Can Dream About You.

Jumping into the top three, up two places for Dan Hartman, I Can Dream About You. Getting close to that number one spot, but at number two, it was last week's number one, down one place for INXS with Burn For You. So what was Australia's biggest selling single this week, back in 1984? Up two places to number one for American singer-songwriter and actress Tina Turner with What's Love Got To Do With It?

0: Tina Turner riding high this very week, 42 years ago, 1984. What's Love Got to Do with It? Australia's favourite single, number one on the Australian chart, top 20. I'll have another chart for you next week. Next, though, how far are they up there?
1: Do you want to hear a story?
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0: quiz.
1: Well, it was a pretty good performance yesterday by me, if I may just mention, in case anyone wasn't tuned in yesterday.
0: 2-3 pointers, well done.
1: Yes. See how we
0: well done. Now, today we use that word eclectic mix, Dave, because we've got a couple of your favourite items here.
1: Okay.
0: One relates to wine, because I know you like a nice bottle of wine.
1: Yeah.
0: Or tennis and horse racing.
1: Oh, my goodness. You've nailed it totally there.
0: Well, I didn't do it, but
1: you can't do more than that.
0: All the planets have come together, Dave.
1: Yeah.
0: An Australian winemaker. We're talking about Wolf Blass. He was born in Germany. Came to Australia in 1961, was appointed the manager of Barossa Valley, one of the wineries there, and he's been putting out vintage wines ever since.
1: Right.
0: He made 21 vintage wines since his award-winning Wolf Blass Black back in 1973. Have you tasted a few of his products, Dave?
1: Along the way, I would have done.
0: Oh, yeah, I'll imagine. Did you sip them or just scull them, Dave?
1: Both.
0: Okay, well, Wolf Blass is having a birthday today, Dave.
1: Yeah.
0: And he is one of our oldest participants.
1: Ever in the history of...
0: Yes, he's way up there, Dave.
1: Okay.
0: So start adjusting your thinking.
1: Okay.
0: Born in Germany, how many years ago, Dave?
1: All right. Born in Germany.
0: Yes.
1: Wolf Blass. It's today. 98.
0: You added an extra 6 years there. Sorry
1: about
0: that.
1: Well, you gave it a big build up, didn't you?
0: Sorry about that, Wolf Blass. He's still getting on a bit, though. He's 92, Dave. So I'm not sure if he's going out and cleaning the vats.
1: You led me up the garden path there. I don't think he's going out and cleaning the vats now, do you?
0: No, I don't think so.
1: Yeah, but over there.
0: Dave, before we get on to your two favourite topics, let's talk about a New Zealand born racing driver.
1: Yeah.
0: In the mid-1975, he moved to Australia and had lots of success, even as a co-driver to Peter Brock. We're talking about Jim Richards.
1: Right.
0: I don't know if you remember the time that he was booed on stage and he had to go back at the people who were yelling at him. Mm-hmm. Anyway, let's forget that. Let's celebrate the great driving of Jim Richards, New Zealand-born racing driver. How old is he today, Dave?
1: There's a few racing drivers this week.
0: Yes. Thought we'd throw them in for you.
1: Yeah, that's fine. So, Rick.
0: Yes. This is the old stalling. Yeah.
1: When would he have been at the peak of his abilities? Would you say roughly, give or take?
0: Well, he moved to Australia back in 78, and he was driving with Peter Brock as a co-driver, so that would be the 80s, I'd imagine.
1: Right.
0: 90s. He's getting on. He wouldn't be doing much driving now, Dave. He's at that certain age.
1: Yeah.
0: But please just give us an age, Dave.
1: Just give me an age. You want an age.
0: No, it's just that when you go down, you drag some people down with you, me included. How old is Jim Richards today?
1: Jim Richards is 65.
0: Dave, not that far off the mark. He's 79.
1: Not that of 65 and 79.
0: Yeah, I thought you said 75.
1: No, 65. 70. She's 79.
0: Yes, he is.
1: Okay, fair enough.
0: Let's get off
1: 2-0
0: here quickly.
1: 2-0. I don't like the way this one is going, Rick.
0: David,
1: can we replay yesterday's program instead?
0: Dave, just sit back, listen, tell us the name of this man, a US tennis player. He won every Grand Slam title, 8 titles, except the French Open. One of his best years was 1974 when he was the world's number one tennis player, winning Wimbledon, the US Open, Australian Open, and 99 of 103 matches.
1: Jimmy Connors?
0: We are talking about Jimmy Connors, the left-handed great player.
1: Can I get an extra 5 points for guessing that correctly?
0: No, I should give you one, but I won't, Dave.
1: No.
0: How old do you reckon Jimmy is today?
1: Jimmy Connors. Oh, he could really bend his knees and get down to the ball, couldn't he, Jimmy? And
0: then he fought for every point, didn't he? Remember, he'd run them all down.
1: That strange racket you had, the old the tin one, remember that? Like the aluminium one.
0: Don't remember the racket. I remember him running every ball down.
1: Yeah. Remember his shorts? Do you remember his shorts at all?
0: Oh, goodness, David. No, I don't remember his shorts. Remember some of the great shots he played, though, Dave?
1: Yeah.
0: Please tell us how old he is. Please.
1: Jimmy Connors.
0: Yes.
1: With his tin rackets and his baggy shorts.
0: Yes.
1: And that funny haircut he had as well, which looked like his mum did that just before he went out, I think. The old basin bowl, wasn't it?
0: The basin bowl.
1: His mum used to follow him everywhere as well, didn't she? Like, she was always in the crowd.
0: Okay.
1: Up until, quite... more when he finished, she was still out there. Well, there's nothing wrong with that. It's lovely.
0: Yes.
1: Nice, but I guess he had to cut his hair. I suppose that's why.
0: With the basin.
1: He
0: took the bowl with him.
1: Yeah. So what was the question again?
0: I think the question was, how old is Jimmy Connors today, Dave?
1: Jimmy Connors is today 75.
0: Well, one out, Dave. He's 74.
1: Oh, nearly a three-pointer, which would have been nice. But anyway, it builds the excitement because it's all on the last one. 2-1 to you so far.
0: David, some people will remember this lovely lady as an actress. She was in a couple of the early TV series where we're talking about a very serious horse trainer, Australian horse trainer and former actress, as we mentioned. Mm-hmm. She's the second female trainer in history to win a Melbourne Cup and the first Australian woman.
1: Oh, it's gay, isn't it?
0: It's gay, Waterhouse. Celebrating her birthday today, Dave, of course, married to the infamous Robbie Waterhouse.
1: Yes.
0: Her father is TJ Smith. So all that background, loves her horses. How do you rate her as a successful trainer?
1: She's a legend. She is a legend with a capital L.
0: Up in the top five?
1: I reckon so, yes.
0: Ooh, that's a big rap.
1: She knows her horse flesh. And hey, she was in Doctor Who, wasn't she, back in the day?
0: Was she?
1: She was in the early episodes of Doctor Who.
0: Well, she was in a couple of those TV series as well. I didn't think much of her as an actress, but she certainly knows how to train horses, Dave.
1: That's it.
0: And she is celebrating her birthday, born in Scotland. How old is Gay today?
1: Born in bonny old Scotland.
0: Yes.
1: Today, the legend that is Gay Waterhouse is celebrating her 77th birthday.
0: Oh, Dave, gave her a few too many there. She's only 72.
1: Ah, oh, okay. So, not so good then. So, look at that.
0: What is that?
1: Suddenly showing interest in the score, aren't you?
0: Three
1: points to you, one to me. Rick Weddle, this score sheet is not needed.
0: No, it's gone. Well done, Dave.

0: quiz.
1: Well, that's simply not fair, is it? I only get 1 point. All that information I gave about Jimmy Connors with his shorts, his racket, his haircut. I just get the 1 point. Outrageous. I'll make an official complaint. I'll write that down. Official complaint on the way to how far are they up there, organisers. Oh, that's me. Well, I'll complain anyway to myself and Rick, who will be back tomorrow with more of that, whatever that was. How far are they up there? And hopefully you scored a lot better than I did. If you did, well done.

0: Oh, lots of energy in there. Florence and the Machine. You've got the love. Well, maybe you've got that, but I've got the weather. The latest update from the weather. So there, updated version from the Bureau of Meteorology, and it tells me that today we're in for a mostly sunny day, and those light winds will gradually become southeast to southwesterly, 15 to 20 kilometres per hour in the early afternoon, then become light in the late afternoon. So wind, not really a problem today. It's a nice little breeze, really. Up to 20, not too bad. Although I guess there could be gusts more than that that may ruffle an eyebrow or two. But anyway, 15 to 20 kilometres per hour in the early afternoon, then becoming light in the late afternoon. Maximum temperatures in the mid to high 20s. Tomorrow's outlook. Watch out for fog in the early morning. Otherwise, a sunny day tomorrow and temperatures reaching around 30 degrees. Winds about the same, but they will become more west to northwesterly and then tending north to northwesterly tomorrow. The older northerly is coming in. And then on Friday, watch out for some morning fog again. Otherwise, a sunny day. And those winds, west to northwesterly, up to 20 kilometres per hour and then tending northwest to northeasterly during the afternoon. Temperatures on Friday reaching the low 30s. Ooh. And then on Saturday, chance of some morning fog. It's going to be a sunny day. And those winds on Saturday will be north to northwesterly, 15 to 20 kilometres per hour during the day, and then become light during the evening. And temperatures reaching around 30 degrees, so almost the feel of summer over the next couple of days. That's how your weather looks.
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0: Shuffle on the way soon as we reach part three, getting a snapshot of the life this week of Joanne Cabot, founder of Live Well with Vision Loss and the Vision Loss Warrior. Joanne lives in Hervey Bay. Choosing the songs, telling the stories, but before that we need Ball Number 3 in the Glass Jar to join Steve in Maribor and Gillian in Howard, who jumped in yesterday. So for your chance to win tomorrow when the draw takes place, the September edition of Gardening Australia magazine. That'll be in the prize pack. Fridge magnet with a torch. Great way to make sure there's light when the old lights go off as soon as there's a storm or two. And the book is Bad Neighbours. Really a nice read for either you or maybe someone you know who enjoys a good read. You can give it to them as a little gift. Think how that would please them and brighten up their day and scare the heck out of them, because it's a bit of a thriller, to be quite honest. It's called Bad Neighbours by Joanna Jenkins. One building, one body, everyone is hiding something. It's a thriller. Speaking of hiding something, can you figure out the title of a song from Nilsson today? Because he's taking part in the music quiz. Great voice of Nilsson. Big star. The Beatles absolutely loved him. He had one of the greatest voices of all time. I can't give anymore. And he had three top 30 hits in Australia, did Nilsson. And one of them had a musical part that sounded a lot like this. In fact, that was it. See if you can pick up a bit there. 0.4 of a second, so not much. But if you listen closely, yes, I think there's something in there that could lead you on the right track. Here we go. Yeah, oh, that's easy. All too easy. Even though it's all too easy, I'll give you multiple choices anyway. Is it A, Everybody's Talking? B, Jump Into the Fire? Or C, I Guess the Lord Must Be in New York City? Phone lines are open right now. If you haven't got a clue, just have a guess. Call through A, B or C. Bit of fun. See if you can get yourself on that glass jar and win that prize pack tomorrow. 1-300-221-001. The number to call, 1-300-221-001. Lines are open now. And there's six free lines. Let's fill them all up. Fill her up.

0: from Melbourne. That's Southern Suns. Always and forever. The quiz is in full swing on ABC Waibae. Get that ball in the glass jar. Ball number three. Today starring the fabulous Nilsson. Amazing song, this one. Without You, but he had some other good songs. Yeah, not sure about this one, but no, it is quite good. The Coconut Song, yes. He had a song about a dog once as well, didn't he? But he had some bigger hits than those, and one of those bigger hits than those sounded like this. Yeah, not much there really to grip onto, to be quite honest. And I can see at this stage, but that's not too bad. Oh, four of the six lines are taken. So four brave souls out there are willing to go up against the 0.4 of a second, which doesn't make it easy, but you do have a multi-choice, so you can just have a guess. So anyway, there's two free lines. That's basically what I'm trying to say in a roundabout kind of way. There's two free lines right now. If you want to grab those, the phone lines are open. 1-300-221-001 and give it a whirl. Is it A, everybody's talking? B, jump into the fire? Or C, I guess the Lord must be in New York City? This is the number to call to grab those extra two lines.
1: The quiz. Call now, 1-300-221-001. 1-300-221-001. Check out Southern Queensland Drive this afternoon to hear from your community.
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0: put the lime in it.
1: All right, let's go to the phones. Oh, we have an extra brave soul that's giving it a whirl. So we're up to five. Now, that's pretty good considering it's a tricky one today. Just 0.4 of a second and not really giving away much at all of the melody of the song. So who's in there? Sharon from Bundaberg's in there. James from Monto's in there. Wazza in Barham Heads. Crystal in Woodgate and Peter in Maribyrnong. Now let me get this straight. All right, Randy, figure out where we're going. Will you please kindly? Thank you very much. There he goes. Randy races them off into the distance. Crystal in Woodgate broke fast. Here comes Sharon in Bundaberg. Peter in Maribyrnong. And at the line today, we're off to Monto. It's James. Hello, James.
2: David, how are you doing this morning?
1: Yeah, good. What about you? What's happening in your world, James? Fill us in.
2: I'm just sitting here at the front, at the back, at the carport. The sun's out now. It was a little bit cool this morning, David. And yeah, that's about it, mate.
1: So are you at the front or are you at the back? Could you clarify that?
2: Just at the back, mate. Up the driveway here. Yeah.
1: So that's different to being out the front, then, isn't it, really?
2: Yeah. Out the front, I've got a bit of traffic and trucks going past, mate. Yeah.
1: I can imagine. Yeah. Busy old day in Monto, right? James, I would love to get you in that glass jar, all right?
2: Yep.
1: So that you'll be in the front of the glass jar, not at the back. Here it is, from Nilsson. What is this song, the title of this song? There you go. Is it A, Everybody's Talking, B, Jump Into the Fire, or C, I Guess the Lord Must Be in New York City?
2: I think it's B, David.
1: You're going for B. You're locking that one in. You're feeling confident. And you know what? It's been a while since you've been in the old glass jar, James, isn't it?
2: Yep.
1: You know what?

0: That while's going to take a bit longer because you're not going in. This is the incorrect answer. But James, it's been lovely having a chat. Thanks very much.
1: Thank you, David.
0: Thank you, James. In Monto, finishing in second place is Peter in Maribor. Hello, Peter.
2: How are you, David? How are you?
0: Oh, yeah. Poor old James in Monto. We were gunning for him, weren't we?
2: We were, yeah.
0: Well, you weren't. You wanted him, to fail, didn't you, so you could get in?
2: Oh, I'm just telling you a little white lie.
0: Yeah. As we all do occasionally. We all do.
2: Occasionally.
0: Yeah. So, Peter, it's a tricky one, isn't it? You're not getting much of it, to be quite honest, and I realise that. But here we go. Here it is again. So, is it from A, everybody's talking, B, jump into the fire, or C, I guess the Lord must be in New York City?
2: I'm going to have a stab at C.
0: You're having a stab at C. I guess the Lord must be in New York City. You know what?
2: Yeah.
0: Peter in Maribor, you were probably helped by James in Monto there, but you're still not going in the glass jar. Thanks, Peter.
2: Okay.
0: He sounded a bit surprised there, didn't he? So who finished in third place? It's Crystal in Woodgate. Hiya, Crystal.
3: Good, David, this morning.
0: Oh, yes. It's a difficult one, Crystal, isn't it?
3: Oh, it is very difficult.
0: And it's going to be very difficult for you now, isn't it?
3: It will be. I wasn't going to ring up because I wasn't really sure.
0: Was that another little white lie? This is the morning of little white lies going on here, isn't it? So you weren't really sure. Okay, that's interesting.
3: I wasn't sure at the beginning, yeah.
0: Right.
3: Yeah, so now I will go with A.
0: Are you sure?
3: Oh, I think so, yes.
0: Why would you go with A? I haven't even gone through them yet. Everybody's talking, B, jump into the fire, or C, I guess the Lord must be in New York City?
3: I would say A.
0: Right, why would you go for that?
3: Because we had a couple of mishaps this morning.
0: Okay, yeah. It was a bit tricky though, wasn't it? I must admit, you weren't getting much there, were you?
3: No.
0: Would you have originally gone for A? Now, be honest.
3: No, yeah, I actually thought it was C.
0: Right, okay. Anyway, you're right, you're in the glass jar, Crystal. Surprise, surprise, well done.
3: Thank you very much, David.
0: Excellent stuff. So what do you most like about the prize pack this week? Is it the fridge magnet that attracts you, or the gardening magazine, or the whole thing, or the book?
3: I think it's just the whole package. It's just the books are usually very interesting.
0: Yeah. Talking of the whole package, was that Tarzan in the background there, I heard, in the jungle?
3: No, it wasn't Tarzan.
0: Well, what was going on there?
3: It's a better half making silly noises and didn't realise that we could hear him because I'm in a different room.
0: Fair enough. All right. Well, he can take his leotard off and his jungle leotard and swing from the trees and... Crystal, we'll see you in that glass jar on Thursday. Well done. Tomorrow.
3: Thank you very much.
0: Good luck with that. Give my regards to Tarzan. There we go. I don't know if you heard that in the background. And suddenly we heard like, oh. Okay, well, there we go. All the fun being had in that Woodgate today. There's no doubt about that. So we got there in the end. We have a winner. And it was from Nilsson. He said, trying to push out time a little bit because I don't actually have the song lined up. So if you just talk amongst yourselves, meanwhile, I'll find the song that was in the quiz today so that we all know what it was. And everything is good. And I don't need to sing you Strangers in the Night by Frank Sinatra to fill any time, because here it is.

0: Oh, fantastic. Surely one of the greatest songs ever written and performed as well by Harry Nilsson. Brilliant voice. Everybody's talking. Used to great effect, that song, in the classic film Midnight Cowboy, of course, it was starring Dustin Hoffman and John Voight. There we go. We have another ball in the glass jar. That means there's only room for one more ball. If you missed out today, I didn't play. Play tomorrow. Maybe a little bit easier tomorrow. Or it may not be. Let's do the shuffle.
1: The shuffle. Your songs, your story. 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
0: And this week we're thoroughly enjoying songs and stories from Joanne Cabot, founder of Live Well with Vision Loss and the Vision Loss Warrior. Joanne lives in Harvey Bay. She had on Monday Donna Gay with Normie yesterday. Olivia Newton-John with Hopelessly Devoted to You. Song three, Joanne. What have you chosen today?
2: I've chosen a different sort of bent here with this song. It's Down Under by Men at Work. It takes me to plenty of places, actually, and it just makes me smile, that song. So first of all, I started off as a primary school teacher, but I quickly moved into teaching English to international students. Right. This was when I was on the Gold Coast and in Brisbane. Mm-hmm. And the international students, they totally identified with this. I was a homestay mum. They loved this song. When you would go to places like the Down Under Bar in Brisbane where I worked, we'd often go with the students and just have a bit of fun after work and have a few dances. They always played that song. Yes. And everybody would get up and we would all sing it and dance, even to the point where I went to a couple of my students, Farina and Ricardo. I went to their wedding in Brazil. And they had it playing at the wedding, and there were a number of other students there from all over the world. So we gathered and we just danced like crazy.
0: Such a great song, and we'll hear that and dance like crazy in a couple of minutes. So teaching, was that really what you wanted to do?
2: I wanted to do acting.
0: Oh, right.
2: Yeah, but I guess with my vision impairment, it was going to mean moving to Sydney or Melbourne, and we were a little bit concerned about how I was going to deal with that. Mum and Dad weren't able to move at that stage, but teaching was kind of like acting in many ways. You got to play, and I loved teaching the kids and reading all the stories and helping them build confidence. And then the international students, you just made friends from everywhere in the world. It was absolutely amazing.
0: Yeah. So performing as a teacher, were you still performing outside of that with your, I don't know, with your ukulele?
2: Yeah.
0: Yeah.
2: I performed in a Steadfords for decades, and even in the Sydney Opera House, which was just incredible.
0: Wow.
2: Because I'd won a competition, so I got to perform there in front of a very large audience. So that was great. And I did study acting on the side, and I think it's always been my passion.
0: And what about the sports? Did you keep that going?
2: Yes, absolutely. I've always been sporty, always been very health conscious, trying to eat foods that, you know, would support my eye health as well.
0: Yeah.
2: So, yes, I tended to do lots of competitive sports when I was really young, but I found my way to running, like long distance running and swimming. I just love to swim. I'm not so much in the ocean because there's other things in the ocean, but in a swimming pool, absolutely.

0: Man at Work song selection number 3 on the shuffle this week. Getting a snapshot of the life of Joanne Cabot, founder of Live Well with Vision Loss and the Vision Loss Warrior. Joanne lives in Harvey Bay. We'll have a final selection tomorrow. Susan Graham Ryan's on the way after the news. Then following that, after 11, it's Conversations with Sarah Knossley. The guest is Millie Robinson. Millie is a celebrant and the mum of 2 young kids. She also helped support her dad, Jim Rogers. 5 years ago, Jim was diagnosed with younger onset Alzheimer's at the age of 55. In the years since, he's become an advocate for living well for as long as possible with the disease. The love Jim is surrounded by from his adult children and from his husband, Tyler, has helped him do that. But a while ago, Jim decided to embark on a project to preserve his own story. That became a book about his life, which he's co-authored with Millie. Here, Millie Robinson's story today with Sarah after 11. I'll catch you tomorrow morning at 6:30. Have a great day.
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